0: for a bladder stone. Gus resides in the Museum of Natural History in Halifax and strolls the grassy yard with visitors almost every day. During yesterday's walk, about 20 visitors watched the tortoise munch on strawberries, lettuce, and a banana. Among them were Becky Cooper and her 8-year-old son, Spike Cooper, who were visiting from Maine.
1: I've never seen a tortoise before. I think that he's really good. Since he's 104 years old, I hope that he's gonna take it well.
0: Gus is believed to be the oldest gopher tortoise in the world. This is the Canadian Press. In sports, Alex Fermentin scored his first NHL goal since April 2022 as the Edmonton Oilers defeated the San Jose Sharks 3-1. Fermentin is back in the league after being one of five players from Canada's 2018 World Junior Hockey Team acquitted in July 2025 on sexual assault charges. The speedy forward signed a one-year contract with Edmonton before training camp. The New Jersey Devils had a 4-1 victory over the visiting Vancouver Canucks. Ottawa, Montreal, Toronto, and Calgary are all in action tonight. Hockey Canada has clarified Sarah Nurse didn't decline an invitation to the national team's camp ahead of the upcoming Women's World Championship. The forward was instead unable to attend. The organization announced a roster change Thursday on the first day of camp in Quebec City, but didn't give a reason. Nurse was replaced by college forward Alexia Aubin. The Stampeders are on the field and can move into third place in CFL's tightly packed West Division with a road victory tonight against the Winnipeg Blue Bombers. From the Canadian Press, I'm Hannah Stolz.
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4: Welcome to Season 12 of Famous Lost Words, where we find classic interviews in the archives and play the very best parts for you. I'm Christopher Ward with, as always, my partner and the creator of the show, Tom Jokic.
5: Happy New Year, Christopher.
4: Thank you, Tom.
5: As we kick off a new year for us, a new season, season 12, and it's been a few months, and I want to take this opportunity to gloat.
4: Oh, okay, go ahead.
5: Okay, so Christopher, can you guess what our most listened to episode of season 11 was? Here's a clue. It was an episode that I was excited about and you were ambivalent about. And not only were you ambivalent about it, so were most of the artists that we included in that episode.
4: Oh, it's got to be Yacht Rock.
5: It was Yacht Rock.
4: Oh, no. Yachty by nature.
5: So let's start this episode with a question. Who do you, Christopher, think is the most talented musician ever? All-around talent. Good singer, multi-instrumentalist, good songwriter. This is a tough one for me, but when it comes right down to it, I think I've got it narrowed down. How about you?
4: In case you hadn't noticed, by the way, as the Famous Lost Words archive grows and the backlog of episodes increases, my partner, the founding father of this enterprise, Tom Jokic, likes to throw me a curve with increasing regularity. Well, this time, dear listener, you're on the receiving end of the challenge too, so let's begin. We've been challenged to choose the greatest all-around musician, essentially of the rock era, right?
5: That's correct.
4: Yeah. Okay. Yeah. That's it. No criteria, no prompts, no guidelines, no guardrails. So is it virtuosity we're recognizing? Originality? One would hope so.
5: Yeah.
4: How about specific skills like, as you say, songwriting, ability to play multiple instruments,
5: yeah,
4: vocal skills? Well, off the top of my head, and it turns out, having researched this and gone to see what the average public says,
5: right,
4: Prince and Stevie Wonder jump out.
5: Right.
4: They are the names that pop out immediately. And if you Google it, there will be many appearances by the likes of Queen, Bowie, the Beatles, and the Stones.
5: Right.
4: And also, originals like Elvis and Chuck Berry are often cited. Mm-hmm. And how about Joni?
5: Joni. Yeah, multi-instrumentalist. Great singer, amazing songwriter.
4: Yeah, she has a voice and a sound and something that is uniquely hers.
5: Yeah.
4: So for every Aretha, Jimmy, or Bob, some wacko, by the way, will include Robbie Williams or the Scorpions. And I just want to say that was a difficult moment for me having to get through those.
5: Listen,
4: but enough conjecture because sure. I have the answer.
5: Okay.
4: The answer is Paul McCartney.
5: Oh, okay.
4: He's a great musician.
5: Yes.
4: He was instrumental, in establishing a unique approach to playing the bass guitar.
5: Right.
4: He can play countless other instruments as well. He's written, solo or with John Lennon, some of the most memorable popular songs of the era. And if you are willing to ignore Maxwell Silver Hammer, some of the most beautiful songs in popular music.
5: Right.
4: For example, Here, There, and Everywhere. Yeah. Yesterday, She's Leaving Home, For No One. And then there's Penny Lane, Hey Jude, Eleanor Rigby, Let It Be, Get Back, and Good Day Sunshine. What more could you ask for?
5: Wow.
4: So add to the purely musical accomplishments the fact that Sir Paul has had a cultural impact that continues to this day.
5: Right.
4: Across a wide spectrum of the listening public, there's an awareness of McCartney's work and a sense of how impactful this stunning catalog of work is.
5: Wow. That's very convincing. Very,
4: but.
5: Very convincing. No, I'm not. There's no but to this.
4: Come on.
5: Well, I actually agree with all of it. I agree with every single thing that you said. I have a two-way tie for first place.
4: It splits
5: and
4: the vote,
5: maybe
4: huh?
5: A three-way tie, throwing Paul in there. Because Paul was originally one of my thoughts. But then I thought about it and I thought, you know, to me, Prince was the guy who could do anything, like absolutely anything. He could play any instrument. And Stevie Wonder, the same thing. The only thing is, I just finished listening to a great audiobook called The Wonder of Stevie. They had an interview with Ray Parker Jr., who played for Stevie, played guitar on many of the big albums in the 70s. And Ray said, the only instrument that Stevie could not play is guitar, which is why I was there. That's what Ray Parker Jr. said. And having listened to that, man, Stevie is right up there. And I know Stevie Wonder is beloved, but I still think he is grossly underrated.
4: Wow.
5: In the grand scheme of things. I think he is right up in the top five and maybe number two or number three of the greatest musicians of all time.
4: Yeah, well, I'm with you on that.
5: Yes. For me, it's a two-way tie with Prince and Stevie, and you could, if you held me down and kept talking, you could put Paul right up there. Which is funny, because guess who we're featuring in our Season 12 premiere? We're featuring you, Christopher.
4: Ah.
5: In conversation with Paul McCartney in 1989.
4: Oh, and what a moment that was.
5: Really, for sure. And it's a great conversation as Paul comes to terms with his back catalog and gives us the stories behind some of his biggest Beatles hits. Plus, you and I will chat about his burst of creativity in recent years and months. So, if you want to join in that conversation about who the greatest musician is of all time, and whether you agree with Christopher that it's Paul McCartney, or whether you agree with me that it's Prince and Stevie Wonder at number one, let us know on our Facebook page, Famous Lost Words. Simple as that. And we recently lost two great singers who had deep Canadian roots. Both were originally born in England, but spent their formative years here in Canada. David Clayton Thomas was the deeply gifted lead vocalist of Blood, Sweat, and Tears during their most successful period. We have a great interview with David where he talks about joining that groundbreaking group. And we lost the wonderful Sass Jordan just a few days ago at the age of 65. Sass was a ray of light and an amazing storyteller, as you'll hear in a 2018 interview that Christopher and I did with her. Now, let's kick off Season 12 with Paul McCartney.
6: Penny Lane!
5: Penny Lane, The Beatles from 1967, of course, written and sung by Paul McCartney.
4: Tom, Paul McCartney is a busy man.
5: Yeah.
4: Casual fans can follow the tours and the new releases and so on, but the devoted follower knows there's an entire McCartney universe waiting online. So since launching his monthly newsletter, What's That You're Doing, in 2013... Don't ask. Fans have been treated to a steady stream of playlists, archival releases, Q&As, exclusive videos, contests, and behind-the-scenes features. It's a level of engagement few legacy artists can match. Now, yeah. The sheer volume of this raises, for me, an interesting question. How much of this is actually Paul McCartney? Does he just bless all of this output and move on to the next newsletter? I can't answer that definitively, but I have some insight to share. In 1989, when McCartney was hitting the road for the first time in a decade, he played a number of Beatles songs that had never been played live before.
5: Right.
4: He had a band of all-stars on stage with him. The staging was brilliant. I mean, think about that rotating riser where Paul sang Fool on the Hill, for example. And McCartney was in amazing form vocally. I waited to see, by the way, if he would perform Maybe I'm Amazed in the original key.
5: Yeah.
4: He did.
5: Wow.
4: And I was.
5: That is amazing. What a song that is, huh?
4: Yeah. Anyway, Tom, as a then journalist, I guess I could call myself, I had been flown to London to see the full production show before the tour began and to do an exclusive interview with Sir Paul. I got to watch Paul at work as a small group from Visa, the tour sponsor, was ushered in for their meet and greet with the star. A few minutes later, some new merchandise was presented to McCartney for his comments and critique. With each new arrival at the studio, his warmth was in full effect, as Paul lit up with interest in what the guests had to contribute. Eventually, it was my turn. The interview was certainly a highlight of my career. How could it not be?
5: Oh, yeah, I bet.
4: So, the room was set up for a full production run-through of the entire show. Every song, all the lighting effects, the jokes between the songs. Now, on this day, I don't know why, I was wearing a jacket with odd-sized lapels. Again, I'm coming clean on this. McCartney walked up to our group, which consisted of Canadian music journalist Nick Jennings, yeah, who'd written recently for Maclean's magazine, my cameraman Dave Hurlbut, and myself. Now, Paul zoomed in on my jacket and pretended to straighten out the lapels as if they were in need of fixing. Well, any meeting a Beatle tension immediately dissipated as Paul engaged Nick and I in conversation. The room was a huge BBC studio in Elstree, located just outside of London. But Paul, with his back-slapping, engaging manner, made the space intimate as if we were visiting his personal studio.
5: Right.
4: So I started with the obligatory questions, like how did he prepare for the tour? We ranged from choosing the songs to the Live Aid solo performance, which was interesting, to how the meaning of songs changes with time.
6: This is a fairly massive operation going on behind us. How long in the making has it been?
7: Overall, you know, probably a couple of years. Mainly just this year. This last year, we've been getting it all together. But, you know, there's a bit of preparation before then, writing stuff and things like that.
6: You've done a lot of albums without tours. Why are you touring with this one in particular?
7: 'Cause I've got a band. It's mainly 'cause in making this last album, we got with some musicians, Hamish and Chris and Linda originally, and myself. Just started feeling like a band, you know, started enjoying ourselves, started jamming around in the studio a lot. And so it seemed like a natural once we'd done the album. Seemed like, well, what shall us do next? And they said, well, we could tour. And so it coasted nicely off it. We didn't have to sort of sit for hours thinking, should we not, you know, just went, it came easy.
6: It's been a long layoff for you, I guess, with the exception of Live Aid in 85 and Prince's Trust. That's supposed to be the first since Swings Over America, is that right?
7: Yeah, it's true. Yeah, I never think I've had a layoff. You know, I'm always working at right. something or other. So I never realized that. It's people like yourself pointed out to me, it's been 13 years. It's true, of course. And I wish I did think a bit more about it, because I ended up on Live Aid there. And suddenly when I'm at the piano thinking, I've never done this before, you know, solo at a piano, from all them and from all this. Maybe I should have rehearsed. But I found myself there, I thought, too late now, kid. Let's go. And then all the mics went off and it was complete holocaust. But it raised money for kids.
6: Yeah, it was a great show.
7: That was, yeah, I know. Yeah. I was there.
6: I was there too.
7: That's what it was. It was one of those days. I was there.
6: Yeah, that's right.
7: It was brilliant.
6: Do you have any fears going into a massive tour like this? I mean, technological ones or anything?
7: Nah, I've never got technological fears. I don't know enough about it. So I assume it'll all work, and it tends to.
5: This is the season 12 premiere of Famous Lost Words. Still, more to come with Sir Paul, including how he faced the Herculean task of choosing which songs to play on tour.
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0: Welcome back to Famous Lost Words. I'm Tom Jokic with Christopher Ward. We're in the middle of Christopher's epic 1989 conversation with Paul McCartney in London, England. Paul was about to embark on his first North American tour since 1976, and choosing which songs to play from his massive catalog was the topic of conversation.
1: How did you go about choosing the material for the tour?
2: The first move was I sat around and thought, if I was going to see his show, what would I want to see him do? And I just thought that at first. And I ended up writing down a list of about 35 songs that, over the years, that I've written that I might want to see him do, you know. Which, not all of which we've ended up doing, but, and it was a great, real big list, you know. There's about 2 hours of stuff there, and, That was without any modern stuff. So it was like, and it was leaving out things like she came in through the bathroom window. There's people watching because she came in through the what? It's a Beatles song, folks. But, left out quite a lot of kind of important-y stuff for Beatles history. And then I just developed it from there. Then there was a new album. I didn't want to just be playing old stuff. Much as I love it. And then some of the old stuff started to really come good because I realized I'd never played it before, except the one night we recorded it. Like Sgt. Pepper, for instance. I played guitar and bass and sang and stuff on the session. And we got it together, got the song together, yo, and good night. And we never played it ever again till I'm playing it now. So I was playing it thinking, this feels fresh. Why don't I feel worn out with this? You know, what is it? And it was, I've never played it before. So it's great.
1: Were there other songs that sort of took new life in rehearsal or that even surprised you by what they meant to you?
2: Yeah, there are songs, yeah. Because the thing is, as you grow older, of course, and as you've got kids and as you've experienced a greater depth of life and been through your troubles and come through the other side, you know, which is what it's about. Lyrics that were written at 24 or something like that, 25, a young man sort of, like yesterday means more to me now, obviously. The more of yesterday there is, you know, the more it means. And then I was just 25-year-old kid. Still, it was just as deep. It wasn't any less deep. But I was talking about a less big slice of the cake to remember. Now there's a whacking great big slice to remember, you know, with all sorts of complex memories. So, I believe in yesterday, it kind of means more than it once did. Yeah, and there are a few things like that, a few songs like that.
0: Whoa, great clip with a lot of information. My favorite part is when Paul decides to play Beatles songs on the 1989 tour that he is just realizing in rehearsal he had never played live before.
3: Amazing.
0: Just to put this interview into context, Paul was promoting his album Flowers in the Dirt, which teamed him up with another revered songwriter.
1: What motivated you to first collaborate with Elvis Costello?
2: My manager. He just... I'd been saying to him, talking generally and saying, I missed having a collaborator. Fairly obvious, really, because, I mean, with someone as great as John, I mean, you would miss that, you know. And also the big difficulty, obviously, always was you could never get anyone to compare with someone as great as John, because, hey, what can I tell you, you know? So that made the thing very difficult for a long time. And it was nearly always, I'll find a collaborator, sure, somebody will turn up, or I'll do a little bit with him. But then they eventually, his manager and my manager, eventually met and said, well, why don't we get the lads together? And maybe they'll do some exciting work. Let's get together quietly, see if we like each other and if we could do anything. We did, got together over two acoustic guitars, and I liked what he did, he liked what I did. So it was kind of a little mutual admiration society, I think, you know. And it was very helpful working with someone. If you get a bit stuck on some lyrics, you know, out comes his bag full of lyrics of the world, you know, what do you want?
1: He's fairly prolific, isn't he?
2: Well, he's one of these fellas, I understand James Joyce used to do it. You know, I'm not sure if he's exactly in the same league, but they go around sort of writing down phrases when someone says something good. Oh, sure, it'll be tomorrow. Sure and be tomorrow. It's good. You know, Ringo always used to say then, we used to use Ringo's, tomorrow never knows. They used to mean it. Well, tomorrow never knows. It's been a hard day's night. That was Ringo.
1: Sounds like Yogi Berra.
2: Well, they end up saying these things that aren't the right expressions, but they're actually better than the real expressions. It's been a hard day's night,
0: and I've been working like a dog. That's A Hard Day's Night from 1964, The Beatles. This is such a great interview. And right now, Christopher, this is where you get to your favorite topic, songwriting.
1: Do you keep a notebook yourself and go back
2: and
1: draw ideas?
2: No, I don't really like that. No, no. I'm hopeless that way. It's all just here for me. You know, I can't write music down or anything. I just kind of think about it and do it. I don't really know any techniques, you know. People ask me about my instruments and stuff. I sort of, it's a Gibson. But don't ask all that L3550 series. You know, it's not the way I am.
1: Do you take lyric inspiration from things that just happen around you and events of the day and conversation?
2: Sometimes. You know, I like to think like there isn't a way to do it. There is no formula, you know, so I'm always trying to learn how to do it. So every time it tends to be a different way. You know, sometimes it will just be noting down a few great phrases. I mean, in the past I've done a lot of that. You know, it'd normally be somebody says something, like Ringo, you know, well, that was a hard day's night. Or a chauffeur once, I was driving out to John's to a writing session. He used to live a couple of hours outside London, a place called Weybridge. And a very golfy area up there. So I took a car out there and had this man drive me out there. And he was talking away, you know, Paul. Well, it's lovely. Oh, yeah. I said, how's tricks then? You know, how you been doing? He said, oh, I'm working 8 days a week. I said, oh, yeah. So I got to John's place. Hey, I've got a great idea. You know, I like that. And it just arrives on your doorstep and you think, I've never heard of a song called that. You know, part of the excitement.
1: You're doing Hey Jude on this tour.
2: Mm. That's another one I've never done on stage before.
1: Do you remember creating that song? There's such a debate over who it was written for, of course.
2: No, it's Julian. That story about Julian's true. That's how it was. I was driving out to John's house, but he and Cynthia had just got divorced. And I knew Cynthia and Julian, obviously, family. So I was going out, I think, just to say hello. Story ended up, I was going out to ask Cynthia to marry me, but that was a joke. And really, honestly.
1: Ooh.
2: But no, I was just going out there to pay a visit and stuff, out of friendship. And on the way out, I got thinking about Julian's position in the divorce. And thought in my mind, hey, Jules, don't make it bad. Take a sad song and make it better. And then for some reason, I changed it, maybe to not, you know, to protect the innocent.
1: Mm.
2: Just, hey, Jude. Jude just seemed a harder name, a little cooler name in a way.
0: Hey.

0: That's Hey Jude, the Beatles from 1968. So Paul drives to visit Julian and his mom and brought Cynthia a single red rose, which was very moving to her at the time. All right, Christopher, you asked Paul the story behind another classic Beatles song.
1: There's been a spiritual quality in a lot of the songs and an almost a religious kind of overtone, whether it was intentional or not. Let It Be always sounded a bit like a hymn to me.
2: Yeah. Well, originally, my mother was called Mary. So in the song, I was actually talking about a real experience when I'd been a bit freaked out in the 60s due to some of the heavy sedation we put ourselves under. And all a little bit too crazy, folks, remember, you know. But I was a bit sort of freaked out and stuff, and I'd had a bad night there or something, you know. And I'd gone to sleep, and my mum, who died when I was 14, had sort of come in a dream and stuff. It was a bit kind of spiritual. And she'd sort of said, it'll be all right, you know. And it'd been a real relief to me, you know, dreams can be like that. So next day, I think I was writing the song, and I sort of, in my darkest hour, Mother Mary comes to me, meaning my Mother Mary, but knowing that it was also, it would have the religious overtones, you know. If the minute you say Mother Mary, most people assume it's the Virgin Mary, you know. But I was kind of playing with that. In fact, in my case, it meant my mother. So it started to get a kind of religious thing. And one of the ideas that we had around about the time we were going to record it was to teach it to a church choir, or a congregation even, you know, for about 3 or 4 weeks before the session, to say, is this song, you know, get it all together on the church hall. And then that would be kind of the backing to it. We decided not to do that in the end, as you probably guessed.
1: Yes.
0: Oh, you got to admit that a choir would have sounded amazing on Let It Be.
3: Mm-hmm.
0: Yeah. Anyway, there you have it. Christopher's 1989 chat with Paul McCartney on Famous Lost Words. Great work, Christopher.
3: Thank you, Tom. It was such a pleasure doing that.
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6: This is Famous Lost Words. I'm Christopher Ward with Tom Jokic.
7: From 1992, that's a cooker. Make You a Believer by the late, great Sass Jordan. Christopher, you and I knew Sass. We, you know, she was one of the very first interviews that I ever did, originally, way back in 1988-89, and she was one of the first interviews that we did as a pair in 2018, during our first year of Famous Lost Words. And she always struck me as an authentic singer with a rock and soul heart.
6: Which that's a beautiful way to describe her, Tom.
7: Thanks, Christopher. Okay, let's talk a little bit about the life and career of Sass Jordan.
6: Sass was born in England, which I've just found out, and moved to Canada from England when she was three. And she took to music pretty early. One of the very first times that we saw and heard Sass was when she sang backup on this song.
7: Oh, wow. From 1987, that's The Box and Closer Together. And I didn't know until after her passing that she was one of the female voices there, and she is very, very prominent in the video of that song, Closer Together by The Box. And when you've got Sass Jordan, you got to put her in the video too, right?
6: Well, it wasn't long when things started to change. She was in the studio for her own first album, which earned a Juno Award for Most Promising Female Vocalist. She played Janis Joplin, can you believe that, in an off-Broadway production, a role for which she was well-suited. And then in the 1990s, she hired a brand new drummer for her tour, Taylor Hawkins, who would eventually play for Foo Fighters. And when that band hit Toronto in 2015, Taylor made sure that Sass would join them on stage. He also talked about how important Sass was to his career.
8: Her name is Sass Jordan. I don't know, does anybody know who that is here? I think you do. Okay, well, this woman took some dipshit like me, 22-year-old, on the road, taught me how to be in a rock and roll band. And tonight, I get to play with her again. I haven't played with her in a long time. Can you guys say hello, Sass Jordan?
7: Isn't that great? Sass Jordan joining the Foo Fighters on stage in 2015. So, Christopher, what are your thoughts about Sass?
6: Well, my first thought is this is a sad thing to have happen, and that we really lost a serious rock and roll dynamo in a performer of the quality of Sass Jordan. I met Sass near the beginning of her career when her video for Tell Somebody was a favorite at Much Music.
7: Yeah.
6: And her shows, I saw lots of shows early in those days too, and they were just bursting with energy and fun, and she always made the crowd feel like they were right up on stage with her. I have just one little a personal reminiscence for you. It's kind of an odd one. I was substituting on the new music show, I think for Laurie Brown. And they wanted me to do an assignment where I would do a story on Sass and Alana. So I took Sass Jordan and Alana Miles on a shopping trip down Queen Street West. And people stared in awe as the two of them just bounced down this busy street, howling with laughter about something that only they understood.
7: Yes.
6: A fun experience that I have as a personal recollection. And overall, I mean, what a voice.
7: Yeah.
6: Yeah. Sassy Pants will miss you.
7: Yes. Sassy Pants. You'll hear her refer to herself as Sassy Pants in just a few minutes. And she made me laugh when she first said that. You know, you and I are both deeply upset about the passing of Sass, of course. But

0: we want to make this more of a celebration of the joyful person that she was. So with that in mind, honestly, I think the best thing to do is just to play part of our conversation with her in 2018. Yeah. Okay, so here we are with Sass Jordan. That voice you hear in the background is the lovely and talented Sass Jordan, who I met over 30 years ago, although she will deny it to this day for sure. But here she is.
1: But who's counting?
0: A great performer, a great personality, Sass Jordan.
2: Hello, the famous lost Sass Jordan.
3: Hey, you made it right on time today.
2: I sure did.
1: Sass, it's so lovely to have you here. The last time we talked, was for an interview for my book about the early years of Much Music. And I remember you told me at the time that video sort of changed everything. And I kind of felt like you were accusing me of ruining your life.
2: See, it's amazing how we take everything personally, isn't it?
1: Yes. Well, you moved to LA after that.
2: I did, and so did you, you skunk burger. I know you did. You don't lie to me. Oh, I know what I must have been talking about. The fact that the video, my first video.
1: Yeah, you said you couldn't go in the laundromat anymore.
2: Yeah.
1: Don't know why you'd want to go in the first place, but yeah.
0: Your video hits Much Music and your life changes.
2: Yeah, because all of a sudden people would recognize me everywhere I went. I mean, before that. Nada, baby, nada.
0: Sass, you are really well known across Canada for many of your hits, especially from the late 80s, early 90s. And we love your music. And we know that you performed today. My girlfriend just saw you up in Huntsville.
2: Weekend?
0: On the girlfriend's weekend. And she was just blown away, right?
2: That's awesome.
0: It's a women's kind of get together with all kinds of different classes and inspiring things up in Huntsville. What's that place called again?
2: Deerhurst.
0: Deerhurst. And she was blown away by how much you still have it. And so, you know, after all these
1: like
0: years,
1: she was doubting it for a moment there, right?
0: Well, you know, you hear a name, and in some regards, it's a name from years previous, so you don't know what you're going to get. And then Sass shows up and blows everyone away with how good she is and how powerful she is. And I saw some video from that event, and it was great, and everybody was into it. And you're still a passionate performer. You still have a great voice, right? So that's a fantastic thing to still be able to do after all these years. Of course, but people not only know you for your songs and your performances, but they also know you for a song that was on the biggest album of the 1990s, and that is a song that you did with Joe Cocker, and it was called
1: Trust Me, right?
2: That's it, Trust Me. This guy is the winner, hands down. Yeah.
0: So I don't even remember.
1: The Human Rock Encyclopedia, ladies and gentlemen.
0: So tell us about that experience and how that song was recorded, and did you ever work with Joe Cocker afterwards? Tell me about that.
2: The interesting thing is I only worked with Joe Cocker afterwards because the song had already been recorded. And he had recorded it, I think it had been like maybe 3 or 4 years prior with a wonderful Australian singer whose name sadly escapes me, doing the part that I did. But Kevin Costner, who directed The Bodyguard, he was driving around LA one day and heard one of my songs on the radio, and he goes, I want that voice on this soundtrack.
1: Good call.
2: And this is what I was told, right? This is the legend. He's a massive, massive Joe Cocker fan. Hmm. He was a massive Joe Cocker fan. So he said, let's replace the voice on there. Let's do this song, replace the voice with Sass, and that way I can have the best of both worlds for what I want to do. And that's precisely what happened. After that, about maybe 6 months later, I toured with Joe Cocker. Okay, by the way, P.S. is another one of the greatest voices that I had ever known. And it was funny because when I was singing with him when I was singing with the track of him in the studio, I remember going, this is a whole new level of phrasing. Now, if you're a singer, you know what I'm talking about. Mm-hmm. You know, it just changed everything. Holy macaroni.
1: For you as a singer.
2: Yes. So, touring with Joe Cocker I don't run into him through the whole tour. We're the opening slot. Don't run.
1: As it's so often the case, right?
2: Oh, often. Yes, because we have to go to the next gig and we don't have a private jet quite yet. And last show, his manager took me into the dressing room to meet Joe. And I'm like, oh my God, Mr. Cocker, Joe. It was such an honor to sing with you on that song. And he's looking at me this,
1: I can see this
2: face. He's like, what song? I'm like, this mofo has no idea about what I'm talking about.
0: Yes.
2: And his manager jumps in and goes, yeah, she sang, bodyguard. And he goes, oh, yes, lovely, lovely, darling, yes,
0: oh,
2: yes.
0: That's great. Lovely.
1: And it only sold like a billion copies, right?
2: Oh, my God. Like, it's like 32 million or something insanely ridiculous. That I can actually say I'm on a record that sold 32 million. Mm-hmm. Of course, it was all me. Thank you.
1: Well, yes. I mean,
2: Whitney. Can I just say Whitney? Now, listen to this. I was in a supermarket with my daughters about, I don't know, maybe 12 years ago, and we were buying a sandwich at the deli counter, and the girl behind the deli counter is going, "Oh my God. Yeah, Black Velvet and the little guy." And I'm like, no, no.
1: I'm so sorry. Oh, no.
0: You saved that story for me, didn't you?
2: This is my life, Christopher. Oh, for the rest of my life, I have to deal with the fact that I did not sing Black Velvet and half the world thinks I did. Go figure.
1: I'm sorry about that.
0: Still more to come on Famous Last Words as we remember Sass Jordan.
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0: Welcome back to Famous Lost Words. I'm Tom Jokic with Christopher Ward. In 2018, Christopher and I chatted with one of our favorite people, Sass Jordan. Let's hear the rest of that conversation right now.
3: When I interviewed you in 1988, and I remember that interview vividly, because you are very much the same person you are now. You're so full of life. You are great. You were really welcoming to me, and I was really new to interviewing. So you were one of the first big artists that I interviewed. And you were terrific at the time. You were great to me, and I got a great... I actually was writing for a magazine at the time, and I got a great local newspaper article out of it. And awesome. But I know that one of the questions that I asked you back then was something along the lines of, okay, so here you are, you've got your first album out. If this album doesn't become the biggest thing in the world, that's not going to stop you from being a performer, because music is in your blood. So it doesn't matter that perhaps you didn't become a superstar. You became a well-known person in Canada, had a few hits probably that leaked over into the States, and you did very well. But that would never chart position, chart success, hit songs was never going to define who you are, because you're a performer through and through and a musician through and through, and you would never stop no matter what happened. And am I correct in saying that that's what's become of you?
2: Absolutely. Okay. Yeah. No, it's very much about the music, but it's also very much about the, now this sounds so hokey, but the healing that occurs in large groups of people when they are brought together through a commonality, which is the music, you know. And really, and most of the time I'm like the master of ceremonies more than anything else. I think for the people, for me, I love singing, but it's a difficult job. It's very challenging because you are reliant on your voice being in shape. So you can't go out and do what I personally love to do, which is drink 8 bottles of wine, not 3. I like 8. And scream.
1: It's a nice even number.
2: Yell. Yeah. Yeah. Hmm. And interestingly enough, recently, people have been going, so like, are you a comedian as well? And I'm like, I am in love with you right now.
1: Hey, you took a big tangent career-wise when you took part in Canadian Idol. Looking back on that experience, what was that experience like for you? Was it a great time, or was it like, okay, I don't really want to be on television anymore? How did you feel about it?
2: No, it was phenomenal. It was the best paid I've ever been in my whole life.
1: Better than
2: Joe. That's a big thing. Yeah. That's a big thing for Sassy Pants. I need something to fund my $8.
3: Okay, you're
2: my
3: not
2: eight
3: be...
2: bottle a night.
3: Yes.
2: Canadian Idol was a riot.
1: Yeah.
2: A blast. Had so much fun.
1: You looked like you were having fun.
2: Oh, my God. There was such tremendous hilarity and a real sense of camaraderie. And it was an enormous amount of fun.
0: Well, thank you, Sassy Pants, for coming in to see us today.
1: Will you come back?
2: My pants are all sassy just for you guys.
0: Sass Jordan, everyone.
2: Thank you.
0: That's Sass Jordan with Christopher Ward and myself in 2018.
1: That was fun, huh?
0: Yeah, just an exuberant personality and a great spirit. Sass Jordan passed away on October 2nd, 2026, at the age of 65.
15: You made me so very happy. I'm so glad you came into my life.
0: Blood, Sweat, and Tears, and You've Made Me So Very Happy from 1969, featuring the vocals of David Clayton Thomas.
1: Tom, David Clayton Thomas became one of the defining voices of the late 60s and early 70s when, after a number of years of kicking around the Toronto bar scene, he relocated to New York City. There, he was asked to join the band Blood, Sweat, and Tears, who had released one album on Columbia that made a brief appearance on the charts before disappearing.
0: Right.
1: When the band's second album, called, appropriately enough, Blood, Sweat, and Tears, was released in 1969, featuring Clayton Thomas on lead vocals, their fortunes reversed, then the hits followed, including Spinning Wheel, a Clayton Thomas original.
0: Wow.
1: A cover of Laura Nero's And When I Die, and a Berry Gordy song, I didn't realize it was one of his, called You Made Me So Very Happy.
0: Originally a minor hit for a Motown singer named Brenda Holloway, who I didn't really know. I've listened to her version. She's a co-writer on that.
1: Right.
0: And it's excellent, but she left Motown in a dispute with Berry Gordy around that time, shortly after that song was a minor hit. Maybe she thought it should have been a bigger hit.
1: Blood, Sweat, and Tears won 5 Grammys that year, including Album of the Year, which bested a certain little record called Abbey Road.
0: Okay. Boy.
1: Worldwide, the album sold about 10 million copies.
0: Yeah.
1: Clayton Thomas led the band through their most successful period, but the rigors of the road caught up with him, and he left Blood, Sweat, and Tears in 1972. The story of how it all came to be is a good one, and best related by David Clayton Thomas himself in colorful detail.
0: And I apologize for the quality of this audio, but what he's saying is so good. I've done my best. As I like to say, I've run it through the Cuisinart, and it's as good as it can get, I believe. So bear with it, but have a, like, lean in. This is a very good clip about the history of Blood, Sweat, and Tears in just a few short minutes.
19: I kicked around New York City for 2 years. I had house bands at the Cafe Agogo, or I had the house band at Steve Paul's Scene when Bobby Colombi came in and heard me. He came back and bought Katz and Fielder and Cooper. There was a movement right then and there to get me into the band because Bobby, as the jazz musician of the group, Bobby went to work very hard to get me into the band. And Al Cooper wanted to be the singer on the album. There were a lot of his songs, and he wanted to sing. I was kind of disappointed about it. I had really been hoping to be a member of Blood, Sweat, and Tears. I knew how powerful the musicians they were getting together were, and I really wanted to be a part of it. And a lot of the guys who were going into the band were already friends of mine. I felt kind of left out. And they put together the band, were in the studio, they did the album, Child is Father to the Man, which was a colossal commercial flop. And Bobby Colombi is left with the name and musicians. So he kind of called me up and said, well, strike one, they want to try again. And he's a really gutsy guy. He's held the band together in the initial phases. He held it together in the 3 years I was away from the band. We went to work at the Cafe Agogo. We were drawing the 2,000 overflow crowds. We went in and we recorded the album with You Make Me So Very Happy and Spinning Wheel and When I Die, God Bless the Child. We recorded that album. It was released. It went gold in something unprecedented. It went gold in 3 weeks, I think.
1: In recent years, David Clayton Thomas returned to Toronto and continued recording and performing before his death in June of 2026. Painted pony, let
0: the spinning wheel spin. From 1968, Blood, Sweat, and Tears, David Clayton Thomas, Spinning Wheel. Great stuff.
1: Famous Lost Words is written and produced by Tom Jokic. Executive producer, Sarah Cummings.
0: Writing research by Christopher Ward. 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
1: Still to come this season, Pearl Jam on the deep devotion of their fans. 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
26: From the National Newsroom of the Canadian Press, I'm Hannah Stolls. BC NDP leader David Eby is calling on Conservative interim leader Lorne Dirksen to fire his party's campaign director.
27: Speaking Saturday at an unrelated campaign announcement on Vancouver Island, Eby says Dirksen must remove Katie Merrifield for her comments related to the release of a report from the leader of the anti-immigration Restore Britain party. Eby says Merrifield's post, first published on June 17th, places an expletive in front of the word Islam and insists she called on her audience to defend Western civilization. Merrifield has since said on social media that she took down her original post within hours, saying that her anger was directed at extremism used to justify these horrific crimes, not at Muslims or their faith. Don Mitchell, The Canadian Press.
26: The Supreme Court of Canada has issued a decision that stems from the case of a mentally challenged Mi'kmaq man from Nova Scotia who was sentenced to 5 years in prison for assaulting his partner, a Mi'kmaq woman. The High Court says where an Indigenous offender commits an offense against an intimate partner who is an Indigenous woman, a judge must apply sentencing principles related to both in a harmonious way. The 5-4 judgment provides guidance and a new framework for determining appropriate sentences in such cases. The court adds that Indigenous people are disproportionately and excessively imprisoned, while Indigenous women and girls suffer from unacceptably high levels of violence and abuse. Tensions are peaking among some Albertans as the province's separation vote draws closer. Sarah Batchelor says politics will be off the table at Thanksgiving this year, so her loved ones don't end up arguing over the October 19th vote. The Pentagon is getting bipartisan criticism over its plans to livestream the execution by firing squad of Fort Hood shooter Nidal Hassan. Several Republican senators and the U.S. Conference of Catholic Bishops have joined with Democrats in calling on the Pentagon to reconsider. Speaking to reporters, U.S. President Donald Trump says he hasn't made up his mind about it.
28: By showing it, maybe other people won't be doing what he did. So I'll make a decision ultimately. I know what the military would like to do.
26: U.S. Vice President J.D. Vance has expressed doubts about the Pentagon's plan. The co-creator of the Degrassi television series has made a new documentary about the people living in Ontario's encampments. Linda Schuyler's new documentary is titled Home and focuses on people living on a vacant property in Cobourg, Ontario. She teamed up with filmmaker Will Bowes to explore inner workings of the encampment and the complex individual circumstances of its residents. He says they first entered without filming equipment and simply listened to people's stories.
29: I mean, we really started with just listening to these people's stories, and we did not have a camera or microphone running. We just wanted to talk to these people.
26: Once they formed relationships, the filmmakers asked if people were comfortable speaking on camera. If they did, they'd receive a Tim Hortons gift card to acknowledge their time. This is the Canadian Press.
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10: 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I am one of your hosts, Tanner Agar, Michelin chef and restaurateur, joined by my father, broadcaster Jerry Agar. And today we are taking a look at baking. Somehow we have reached the second year of Flavor Files and we haven't talked about baking even one time. So today we are going to do a deep dive. We've got some great stuff coming up for you, including a contestant from the Great Canadian Baking Show. We have my list of what you can make yourself and what, honestly, you should just buy. But we'll get a lot into that. I want to start off with our Amuse Booze. We always have our little drink at the start. So if you're watching the YouTube version, you can see this looks like a regular espresso martini. But it's a cocktail of mine, sort of a signature of mine, ran on my restaurant menu for a long time. It's called Wake and Bake.
11: Oh, I see what you did there.
10: Yeah, you like it, huh? You're pretty clever. Not legal in Texas, but legal in Canada, where pretty much all of our listeners are. So what's really great about Wake and Bake, it's a blueberry muffin espresso martini, which sounds like it's going to be overly sweet. And how do you get blueberry muffin in there? The secret is actually yeast. And that's why I brought it up for today's episode. Yeast will eat any kind of sugar. So if you've ever made simple syrup before, which is basically just sugar and water, and it's used in so many cocktail recipes, what you can do is you take the warm water, you add sugar to it, not boiling, but warm, then you add yeast, and the yeast will eat the sugar, and then it will create this sort of yeasted, bready type flavor in your syrup. Then you just bring that to a boil, kills the yeast, locks in the flavor, and you now have what tastes like bread syrup, but no bread will be harmed in the making of your syrup. And when you turn it into a cocktail, you don't have pieces of bread floating around.
11: Do you have to strain that mixture?
10: Yeah, we strain the dead yeast cells out afterwards, I also really love to do it actually with brown sugars or unprocessed white sugars, because then it gets other flavors that increase the breadiness of it. So it's a blueberry cordial we make with the yeasted sugar syrup, and that's how we get a blueberry espresso martini without having to first bake a whole bunch of blueberry muffins and then pour them into vodka.
11: Yeah. All right. Well, let's get into baking then. And here's a top question. Why are good cooks sometimes bad at baking?
10: Honestly, it's always sort of been a funny thing to me that you'll have cooks. And I know people like Michelin star chefs that I know will be like, oh, I don't bake, which is such a funny premise to me, because in a way, baking is more controllable. It's more methodical. But I think the reason is a lot of people who cook, they learn to cook. What rewards them in their cooking is this sort of, I'm watching it, I'm seeing what happens, I'm sort of playing with it along the way. We're gradually making it together. You know, I think of cooking almost like driving a car. I'm looking out the window, I'm constantly adjusting, I'm making sure everything's okay. Whereas baking is like firing a cannon. You kind of put it in the oven and that's what you're going to get at the end.
11: Well, you know, recently I was on a trip and it was a guy's trip, and then grandma and granddaughter were going to be kind of stuck at home together and they were going to bake. It was an activity. But then I guess that's the assembling of everything. Like you said, once it goes in the oven, you're done.
10: You're done. You just have to wait now and then you find out if you're good. And so I think that's one of the things is cooking and baking reward a different skill set. People who want to sort of sit down with your journal and figure out what your recipe is going to be, that lends itself well to baking. And there's also something you can do it and you expect a certain result. And if you do it over and over again, you get the same result every time, at least in theory. Whereas in cooking, it's a little bit more, I'm putting the stuff in the pan and I'm kind of seeing what's going on. What's funny to me, and this really gets to why I don't get it when chefs say they can't do one or the other. At the end of the day, if you're good at cooking, you're doing the same thing every time. Sure, this particular piece of fish might be a little bit fatter or a little bit wider than that last piece of fish. But at the end of the day, it's not like the fish itself comes back to life and starts giving you new directions. You cook salmon the way you cook salmon, and it's the repetition that makes you good. And it's the same as in baking. Nobody's good when they start.
11: I have heard that cooking is an art and baking is a science. Do you agree with that?
10: People definitely say that. I would argue that both are both. It's really just where on the slider you're going to push it, right? Because good cooking, I mean, you look at some of the things, especially that chefs like Grant Hackett's or Heston Blumenthal or the Adria brothers kind of did together, where it was so technical and so difficult. When Alinea first wrote its cookbook, one of the criticisms was, how am I supposed to cook out of this? Because it was just, I need to buy things I've never even heard of, to use equipment I can't afford to be able to make this. Is that not science just because it's cooking? At the same time, when you look at baking, especially some of the things, you know, you look at the Great Canadian Baking Show, you see some of the artistic nature that they bring to it, some of the technique, some of the creativity. Does that make it not art just because you did have to make sure your sugar hit this very specific temperature, which is something a lot of people don't necessarily appreciate? Like, you can sort of fudge the numbers a little bit, and then there's sort of that joke with cooking, you know, an ounce of sauce will cover 100 sins. You can sort of get away with it. Whereas a cheesecake that when you pull out of the pan, if it runs all over the counter, what are you supposed to tell your guests? You'd be like, oh no, this is an innovative dish. We actually lick it off the counter.
11: The runny cheesecake, we call it. Yeah. Right. Okay.
10: All six of us are going to lick it off the counter at the same time. It's a group, it's a bonding activity.
11: The most sensual dinner you will ever have.
10: Yeah. Yeah. Okay. But just try not to lock tongues with anybody you didn't come with.
11: All right. So what, though, could cooks learn from bakers?
10: Exactitude. Not flying by the seat of your pants all the time. You know, I say all the time, you should have a scale in your kitchen. And if it were up to me, every recipe in every single one of my restaurants would always be in grams. Everything should be in grams. Everything should be by weight, because then it's consistent no matter what you're making. You can be making tomato sauce. And I mean, if you really want to get consistent, there are even tools to help you start to measure the pH and the sugar level. And so you can get it incredibly consistent by measuring all of that. Is that a little overboard for the home cook? Yes, probably. But at the same time, you could still pull out a scale and measure a couple things and take notes.
11: Okay, a question. Why is it that you're not the first one to recommend it? In fact, I read this some time ago and went out and got a kitchen scale. They're not that expensive, in order to measure in grams. But why? It's a cup of flour is a cup of flour, isn't it?
10: No. See, that's the problem. Have you ever, you know, you have flour and then sometimes you pack it down and sometimes it's a little fluffier?
11: Yeah.
10: Right. Okay. Should a cup of flour be loosely packed? Should it be tightly packed? What if there's like a little bit extra? What if there's a little bit less? And then a really big one, some people don't think even salt should be measured, because you've seen this. You've seen like flaky salt before, and then you've seen like table salt, which is very fine grind. And then there's in between. People go, oh, well, kosher salt. No. Diamond Crystal and Malden, the two major brands of kosher salt, weigh different amounts by volume because their salt is different sizes. So you can get different results, especially like tablespoon. That's such an arbitrary thing for salt if you have big crystals. Meanwhile, 15 grams is 15 grams. It always was, it always will be. And that's just consistency, which, look, if you're cooking for yourself and you like it, who cares? You could disregard this entire episode. But if you're trying to get a little bit better, don't you think measuring would be the way to do it?
11: I understand what you're talking about, because as you were saying this, I was thinking of some salt that I have here that are actually, it's almost like tiny little rocks. And if as you said, 15 grams is 15 grams, but it's a lot less salt, I would imagine, in a tablespoon than it would be if I used a fine ground salt.
10: Exactly. And, you know, going the other way, bakers could learn things from cooks too, which is, hey, not every answer is found in your notebook. Sometimes you just have to try something and you got to cook from the heart. And sometimes that doesn't work. People always act like from your heart inherently means good. No, it doesn't. It just means passionate, you know, impassioned baking. And it's okay to make a mistake. At the end of the day, they're just brownies. No one's going to be better or worse from the brownie. In fact, they'll just be better. even bad brownies are still pretty good brownies. And it's okay to take a couple of risks that you didn't see in your notes. That's the only way you learn. And then you can write it in your notes and you can feel more confident the next time.
11: Okay. Would you say, especially if you're cooking at home, whether you're baking or you're cooking, okay, it's not going to be perfect maybe, and it's not going to win one of those contests. We're going to talk to a contestant coming up here shortly. But most of the time, it's edible, whatever, unless you mistook the sugar for salt or something, or vice versa. Pretty much, you'll be able to eat what you make. So just do it.
10: Yeah, just go for it. You know, this is a thing that we talk about all the time, is we get so stressed out in the restaurant business about what's ultimately everything we do is poop. At the end of the day, it's just poop.
11: Well, that's a real romantic way of thinking about a nice dinner at a fine dining restaurant. If I don't think of you, though, as a baker. I always tell people you're a chef. You hire bakers.
10: Yeah, I did start in pastry. So that was kind of where I began my, I guess technically I started on Segway pizza delivery. But when I got my first serious job, I actually started in pastry. That's the only job I could get. So I have spent a lot of time doing it, but I like the fire. I like there to be sharp knives. I like there to be hot fire. And I like that ability to kind of just throw it together at the end. I would guess that if you had to organize like the procrastinators and the organized came from baking and the procrastinators are the chefs. And I definitely fall into that latter category of getting everything done at the last minute, which suits you if you have a cook or bartender mentality.
11: Well, we're going to do an entire show on baking here, and they have just kicked off the Great Canadian Baking Show this past weekend on CBC. And one of the contestants, and I know she's still in because I watched the first episode, she did not get eliminated, Jen Hudson will join us coming up on Flavor Files.
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11: On this edition of Flavor Files, we're talking baking, and just this past weekend on CBC, season 10 kicked off of the Great Canadian Baking Show, and one of the contestants joins us now, Jen Hudson. Jen, welcome.
20: Thank you so much for having me.
11: I knew something that both Tanner and I would like is that as soon as they told you the first cake you had to cook, you said it was inspired by a margarita, and I thought, yes!
20: Well, I'm glad I'm not the only person who appreciates a good margarita. It is my sister-in-law and mine favorite thing to do. Well, I mean, we do other things together, but we also really enjoy a couple of margaritas. So it felt like a good way to kick off.
11: All right. What inspired you to go for the show and why a baking show as opposed to the plethora of cooking shows?
20: Well, I've been baking for a really long time, and it's actually the reason I did it is because my youngest son kept going, Mom, you have to do this. You have to apply, to the point where I applied just to, like, in all honesty, make him shh about it. shush Wyatt. But, you know, so I ended up applying three times, and I said this year when I applied, I said, Wyatt, this is it. Like, third time. It'll be fun if it happens, but I'm not worried about it if it doesn't. And I guess the third time really was the charm.
10: What's it actually like under the tent?
20: Wow. The first time I walked in, and I'm sure that you'll see it, it was really overwhelming. Really exciting because, like, I'm standing there and I'm looking around at all of, you know, I've seen the show for 9 seasons. So, you know, I have these memories of favorite bakers making this or that in there. Yeah. The tent is, you know, it's a tent in the middle of this gorgeous park, right? So if it's cold outside, it's cold in the tent. If it's warm outside, it's even warmer in the tent. So temperature is definitely something that maybe is not so much of a factor when you're on your home kitchen.
11: Okay, it can be freaky for people to go into that kind of environment, in part because it's lights and camera and action and all of that kind of stuff. It's not your kitchen. But you, Jen, you're a broadcaster. You were for many years. You're a podcaster now. That must help.
20: I think so, for sure. I didn't feel uncomfortable, but, you know, it's definitely different when you are in front of the camera instead of with your microphone with the rest of the crew, to one point where the floor director said, Jen, you're supposed to be on TV, walk in front of the camera, because I was so busy, like, walking behind. I didn't want to get in their way, right?
10: Do they give you a lot of direction there, those kind of television directions? Does that affect the baking? The producer doesn't send you home.
20: No, they're really kind, and they know. They've been doing this for a long time. So they definitely want to come over and ask you questions while you're working away. You know, I know that there have been times where people have said to them, come back later. Like, this is not a good time to ask me a question. You know, and they definitely want to come in when they see that maybe something's going, you know, if you say the word, uh-oh, they're going to come over and go, are you okay? What's going on? Walk us through. The producers are really great to, you know, ask you those questions and really help you, you know, articulate what is going through your mind.
11: a thing that stood out to me, and I've watched more cooking shows than baking shows, and I've always wondered when they say, all right, you're going to cook such and such, and you have this much time, and away they go. And I wondered, do they have a little time to prepare? Do they have recipes? And I saw very clearly that on the Great Canadian Baking Show, Jen, you have recipes in front of you.
20: We do. So in each episode, we have three different bakes that we do. The first one is called the signature. The last one is called the showstopper. And so there is a period of time leading up to the show between when they say, welcome, you're a contestant, that we do get to practice. So we have, it's a short window of time. So you develop your own recipe, bring it with you, and create it there. But the middle bake that we do is called the technical. And we have never seen it, never heard it. Don't, when they say, this is what you're baking today, and then they tell you to take the cloth off of the ingredients, that's it. Like, we've never seen it, we've never done it, and in most cases have never heard of what it is before.
11: And is there a recipe card with that or not?
20: There is, but it's not complete. So, for example, it'll say, bake until done. If you've never had this before, you may not be sure what done is, or, you know, like, so there is all the ingredients are there. There are step by step, but they're not necessarily fully complete. And it's to see how well you can handle that challenge and what your baking knowledge is.
10: I understand the technical bake, you get nothing, right? It's just what's in your mind. But when you're working on your showstoppers, do you get to kind of pull out the Jen's handy baking guide and leaf through it and be like, okay, great, I'm good?
20: Well, like I said, you can prepare for that before you come in that short, you know, preparation window of a few weeks before you arrive for filming. So we do have our recipes that we have developed at home and tested at home with us there in the tent, but we are able to just pull it out and go. So any, you know, notes that you need to make or what have you, those have to be done ahead of time and in with your recipe. You can pull that out and use that while you're baking for those bakes.
10: But you got to spend several weeks just baking like crazy, and everyone you know was testing them and letting you know how it was and actually thrilled because you were forced to cook for them?
20: Well, it's a weird time because you're not allowed to tell anyone, right? And, you know, you're trying to fit this around the rest of your regular life. So, you know, you're working and then you're coming home and it's a lot of like late nights. There's definitely a lot of stress because, you know, you're trying so hard to prepare all of these recipes, develop them, develop flavors. You want to be interesting and inventive. Anyway, it's definitely a challenge, but that's the whole point.
11: I watched the first edition, which was this past weekend, and one person was blown out, and it obviously wasn't you, because otherwise you wouldn't be here. And we're going into week two coming up here. How far ahead is the show? Is it done?
20: It is, yes. Filming happened earlier this year, so... Okay. Here's this great big secret. You're super, super busy. But you can't tell anyone. And then there's like this quiet period between when filming finishes and when the casting is announced. And, you know, some of us were like, oh, I can't wait for this to be over. I'm tired of carrying the secret. And some of us, me, was like, oh, I kind of like this quiet lull of this. I did this cool thing and it's done now, but nobody knows yet.
10: Is everybody that nice? Because I see bakers trying to help each other. And yes. Meanwhile, if I was on a show and you asked me for butter, that might be a you problem.
20: Not on the Great Canadian Baking Show. The other contestants are wonderful, wonderful human beings. Like, we literally are friends for life. We have a group chat. We talk every day. Like, it's that kind of vibe. So I'm super grateful for that.
11: It does look that way. And we did wonder whether producers are just kind of, you know, you had, for instance, 4 hours to do one of the bakes. They've got a lot of material to work with. They can make it look any way they want to.
20: Yeah, they can. But I think that's one of the lovely things about the Great Canadian Baking Show is it is very, you know, like, it is so kind. Like, I can use that word a million times, but it really is. And that is the heart of the whole show. It's the heart of the whole production. You know, it's not just in front of the cameras, it's behind the cameras as well with the entire, you know, crew that works on it. It's lovely, and I'm so grateful for that. And that's why I, you know, if I was going to do a show, this is the one I wanted to be a part of, exactly for that reason.
10: Like, is there anything that's different about how you would approach baking now that you learned or experienced on the show and has sort of changed the way you bake? Do you always set a timer now just to motivate you?
20: Well, I'm definitely very aware of time in a way that I perhaps was not before in the kitchen. I just think I took a lot of inspiration from some of the other bakers, the way they approach baking, some of the ingredients and flavor combinations. And it was just an opportunity to kind of, you know, hopefully have my own creativity sparked by others. So that's been really fun. And it's really lovely to also have this group of people that you can, because like my husband loves to eat the things I bake, but he doesn't care when I go, what do you think if I did this and this, and then I did it this way? He's just like, give me the cardamom bun, Jen. Like, it's fine. But, you know, like I can go into this group and say, guys, what do you think about this? And then, you know, it's just, it's so great to have all of these ideas to be able to ping pong off of and, you know, see how, you know, doing more technical baking than maybe I have before. I really like that aspect of it, and I'm looking forward to doing more of it.
11: Jen Hudson is one of the contestants on the Great Canadian Baking Show Sunday nights on CBC. Great to have you. Thanks for doing this.
20: Thank you so much for having me. It was a real pleasure.
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10: People always think that homemade automatically means better. And when it comes to baking, people think that all the time. So I want to give you the official list of things that I think you should absolutely make from scratch, when I think a box mix is okay, and the things that honestly, just buy it. It's going to be okay.
11: You know who started that? It's restaurants that put on their menu homemade. I thought, you didn't make this at home. That's not even legal.
10: Yeah, I've heard people say that before where they're like, wait, who's home? Is that home inspected?
11: That's right. So you want to start first with making it at home from scratch.
10: These are the things that are absolutely worth making from scratch. First up is cookies. Cookies are very easy. If you've ever eaten a chip

0: homemade cookies, they're the very best. Another great sort of staple to put out when you got somebody coming over, biscuits. Biscuits are not difficult. They're very cheap to make, they're easy to make, but for some reason, people think that they're difficult. So when people come over, they're like, oh, homemade biscuits? You get this outsized credit for how hard they are to make. Even okay homemade biscuits, people think like, oh, the biscuits were from scratch. You can literally do this in almost no time, put out some softened butter and look like a hero. Make your biscuits from scratch.
1: Is that what you put on biscuits? Do you do, and this is a Southern thing as opposed to a Canadian thing, do you do biscuits and gravy?
0: Okay, so maybe I shouldn't say this because I'm based in Texas. I don't really like biscuits.
1: Don't like gravy.
0: I don't really. Gravy's fine on mashed potatoes, but biscuits and gravy is flour and water baked in the oven, topped with flour and water cooked on the stove. It's not that good of a food. I don't get it.
1: All right, so what do you put on your biscuits other than butter? What about honey?
0: Sure, you could do honey, spicy honey, maybe a piece of fried chicken in the middle of your biscuit. But again, biscuit is not my go-to food. This is, I live, down here. People love it. There's even cute little sayings like you got to risk it to get the biscuit. No, you don't. There's other things. If you're going to take big risks in your life, do it for more than biscuits.
1: All right, but you're big on scratch for biscuits. What else is on your make it from scratch list?
0: Cheesecakes. I have
1: No,
0: never
1: really?
0: had a good cheesecake that was made from a like any type of like cheesecake mix I've had, definitely a letdown. And most store-bought cheesecakes are made in a factory, so then they're stabilized. They've got all these preservatives in them. They're not light, they're not fluffy, they're not good.
1: Okay, can you? So, are you saying that any of us, not just you with your experience, but any of us who put a little effort into it, can make a better cheesecake at home than we could get at the Cheesecake Factory?
0: Well, generally, I don't recommend food that comes from factories. So that would be my first strike against the Cheesecake Factory.
1: Okay.
0: But I would say, look, it is more difficult. It is more technical than a cookie, but you can make one. They're not that difficult. If you have a good bakery in your town, you can just buy cheesecakes from them. But most cheesecakes are coming to you frozen. And a frozen, thawed out cheesecake is not going to be as good as a fresh, made cheesecake. It's worth it. It's worth the effort to make cheesecake yourself.
1: In between, buy it at the store or make it at home, is buy the mix at the store and do the rest at home. What do you like to use the mix for?
0: Well, first of all, people get all mad. They act like mix is such, a terrible thing. Ultimately, a box mix is just stuff you would have mixed together yourself. So the
1: Okay.
0: helping hand of having it measured out, I don't really see as a problem. I mean, it's not like you're out there milling flour for yourself, okay? It's just somebody else mixed it before they gave it to you. And sometimes these mixes are great. Brownies. I would say, by and large, I don't know any professionals that have said a box mix brownie is not pretty much as good as a brownie can be. I have had scratch brownies that are worse. Like the Ghirardelli, they don't sponsor us, but if Ghirardelli hears this, the Ghirardelli dark chocolate brownie mix is excellent. It's
1: Okay.
0: incredibly simple. It always comes out great. Brownies are an excellent thing to make from home. And when you have the mix, of course you lose maybe a little creativity, a little freedom. But it's going to be useful. It's in a box. You can do it. And I feel the exact same way about birthday cake. It's okay to buy a birthday cake mix. First of all, most birthday cake is for children. And when you're
1: Right.
0: baking for kids, the box will be fine. They're more worried about the frosting and the sprinkles than they are worried about the cake anyway. So it's going to be okay to buy a box mix. I know people who bake professionally and they only use mixes and then spend all their time on decorating. And they sell expensive cakes.
1: I think a mix is the only way I would make cornbread.
0: So the cornbread mix flavor is actually the one people are most familiar with. Therefore, when you make it from a box, you give them what they expect. It's kind of like why, well, I hate ketchup. If you're going to buy it, just buy Heinz. That's the
1: Okay.
0: flavor everybody knows. They don't want fancy, unique ketchup.
1: Pancakes?
0: Generally, when I recall making pancakes, I am tired, hungover, maybe there's children involved. If the mix helps me get food on the table, there's nothing wrong with it at all. And what I love to do with a mix, you can just use the mix, super simple. I'll mash up a couple bananas, add it to it, maybe add some chocolate.

0: chocolate chips. There's nothing wrong with using a mix for pancakes. Although, to be totally fair, it's really not that hard to make pancakes from scratch.
1: Okay, so whichever way pleases you, fine. Now, here's the part that I'm really looking forward to, and that is just buy it. And I want to lead off with something because I was surprised the first time I saw this, but I was watching some food show, and it could have been Bobby Flay or somebody like that, and was going to use puff pastry, and he said, just buy it. You can't make this stuff. Just buy it.
0: Do not make puff pastry. I have made it from scratch. If you don't know what puff pastry is, what it is you take a sheet of dough and then you put on top of it a sheet of butter. And then you fold it on top of itself and you press it really flat. And then you fold it on top of itself and then you press it really flat. And then you fold it on top. You go ad nauseum. And okay, the way the puff pastry works, you're going to cook it. And as it cooks, what's going to happen is the water inside the dough is going to start to steam and evaporate. And that's going to make it puff. Meanwhile, the heat's going to melt the butter, and that's then going to fry the dough. So you're puffing the dough so it gets really light and airy while you fry the insides. That is why a croissant tastes so good. That's why puff pastry always tastes so good. But the problem is it has to stay cold the entire time you're working it. And I'm assuming if you're listening to the show, you don't have a walk-in refrigerator to do this in. Okay. You need a sheeter, an actual like planing device to make sure it's even and level. You probably don't have one of those. So you're trying to do it with a rolling pin. So it's going to melt everywhere. It makes a mess. You will make a worse product. So just don't do it.
1: All right. What else is on your list of just buy it and go from there?
0: Pie crust. Making pie crust is not hard. However, making pie crust is kind of the most annoying part of making a pie. So in my opinion, if you're not going to do something, you know, if you're not going to cook something because of the effort and there's a way to cut out the effort so you're willing to do it, then it's worth it. It's not a hack. It's just a way to make sure you are doing it. Spend your time on your pecans or your fruit or whatever and just buy it. And then lastly, I'm going to say bread. You can make bread from home. Homemade bread is good, but you have to be in love with the making it process. Same thing goes. Should you make croissants at home? No, you absolutely should not. But if you want to learn how to do it, you can. After you do it the one time, you'll be done with that activity. Bread's the same way.
1: Okay, I cook bread. I make bread. I like the process. I do acknowledge that I can go to a bakery and get better bread.
0: Yeah, respectfully, you could go to a bakery and get better bread.
1: Yeah, but I can't get the experience.
0: And you can't get the experience.
1: Yeah. The
0: romanticism of making bread is part of the bread. So if you want to fall in love with your starter, if you want to fall in love with baking it, that's totally fine. You should do that.
1: All right. Well, this whole episode is about baking. We'll do something we always call short order cooking, 10 quick questions, 10 quick answers in 10 minutes from Tanner that all relate to baking, coming up next on Flavor Files.
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1: This episode of Flavor Files is all about baking, and what we're going to do here in a segment of Short Order Cooking is I'm going to ask 10 or 10 questions in 10 minutes. Let's get started. Do I really have to preheat my oven?
0: It depends what you're putting in the oven. Okay. Are you kind of drunk and it's a frozen pizza? No, it'll be okay. Just put the frozen pizza in there. Are you trying to bake? Then yes. Your baking recipe, especially things that are a little bit more delicate, are calibrated for this time, this heat, exactly this way. And if you don't preheat the oven, you lose the exactitude that's important to making baking great.
1: Do I have to sift the flour?
0: I have not sifted flour except for one time when I found a sifter and wanted to use one so I could say that I did.
1: I see.
0: If you're milling your flour from scratch, or you're going to some farmer's market where they've got fresh flour, then maybe. But if you're buying commercial flour these days and it hasn't been exposed to humidity and gotten clumpy, you're fine. The flour is going to be fine.
1: Okay. So was that kind of an old-fashioned thing then, that you have to sift the flour? I remember my mom doing it all the time.
0: Yes, but your mom was in a town of 800 people in rural Canada in the 60s. I'm assuming she had much fresher, less processed flour, and therefore she needed to sift it so she could make sure she got out anything that was going to get in the way of a really good textured baked item.
1: Salted butter, unsalted butter, can you switch them back and forth? Does it make a difference?
0: Yeah, I hate when you read these bloggers that act like salted butter is the worst thing that could possibly happen. It's just salt in butter. Do I buy unsalted? Yes, because I want to control the level of salt. Okay. But don't not make something because you only have salted butter. Just don't add any extra salt. It's not that complicated.
1: Well, okay, but how much of a difference will it make? I got to be honest, I don't eat unsalted butter. I was just buy salted butter. I like the flavor of it. But if I'm cooking with it, I don't know how much salt is actually in there.
0: Well, and that's the risk. So just, yeah, as always, taste your food and then check for your salt levels afterwards.
1: All right. If you are using alcohol in a recipe, and this will come up from people, well, I can't be putting rum in there because, you know, I don't drink. And then someone will say, yeah, the alcohol all cooks off. Is that true?
0: It's sort of true. It's true-ish. So if you're a person who genuinely can't have alcohol for religious or health reasons, don't think, oh, it'll just be okay. My caveat would be if you're using something like vanilla extract, for example, that's such a tiny bit of alcohol spread over so much space that I wouldn't worry about that. However, if something starts with add one cup of rum, just know not all that rum's going to come out on the end. And frankly, it tastes a little bit better if it doesn't. So it's not 100%. It's not something that I would worry about. But it is important to note that technically that doesn't happen.
1: If you knew somebody was a recovered alcoholic, a recovering alcoholic, they call themselves, would you serve them something that had started with a cup of rum?
0: I think there are so many things in this world you could serve to somebody. You could just elect not to start with a cup of rum. This, like, how many things could you cook for them?
1: You could make something else. Okay. why do recipes insist that eggs and butter should be room temperature?
0: So things that are the same temperature will combine better. That's why I always say, if you listen to our Thanksgiving episode last week, you need to heat up your cream and heat up your potatoes and then mix them together. They just combine better. That said, if your eggs aren't warm, it's gonna be okay. However, having softened butter, it's going to whip better. It's going to cream better. You're going to get better texture by having the softer, warmer butter. It incorporates better.
1: Now, you're not talking about melting the butter.
0: Don't melt the butter. Just leave it on the counter. Butter can sit out on your counter. It's going to be okay. I know it came out of a fridge, and I know it makes you nervous, but you can put butter on the counter. You can leave it there overnight. Nothing's going to happen to it. And in fact, the soft texture is going to make your food better the next day when you cook with it.
1: Well, and it's a lot easier to spread on bread or that kind of thing. You're making a sandwich.
0: Of course.
1: Okay. In some areas, buying the more expensive ingredient to just put it in with a bunch of other ingredients doesn't make that much difference. What about vanilla? Would you pay more for an expensive vanilla extract?
0: Well, I have to say yes, because I charge a lot at my restaurants. And so I have to tell you, I use the best ingredients possible.
1: All
0: right. At home, what I would say is just ask yourself, is the vanilla really making the difference here? Am I making like a birthday cake and it's going to be a teaspoon of vanilla? Probably not going to notice. Am I making a vanilla bean ice cream where I want to have the flex and I want to have all the richness of the flavor? One thing that extracts don't do a good job of is they tend to find the one unique flavor of something, and then they turn that up as high as they possibly can, and that's what you get. But you don't get all the other flavors that come around with it, because they're not going to spend the time to recreate a fake version of the 10 different flavors you can recognize in vanilla. They're just going to isolate the most prominent one. So your flavor will be more robust. It will be richer. If your flavor is going to be vanilla, despite the fact that vanilla, this will be a whole nother episode at some point. I find it very annoying that vanilla is written off as the most boring, flavorless thing possible. It is one of the most expensive, most difficult to grow, and unique products in the entire world. And people write it off like it sucks because they're used to these really bad extracts. So if you really want to highlight vanilla, you have to go real vanilla. Otherwise, just put a little bit in your cookies and move on.
1: Okay, we can do this quickly because we touched on it earlier, but you need a kitchen scale.
0: You have to have a kitchen scale. It's the only path to excellence.
1: All right. That handles that. why does every recipe tell me not to overmix?
0: So when you mix something, what's happening is you're working the gluten. And this is really important because when you cook, gluten is going to stretch. It's like gum, and it's going to stretch. And then as you bake it, that's what creates the little tiny holes. Think of like a bread. The holes in it are because gas got trapped in the web of the gluten. And if you overmix it, that gluten gets so tight that then you can't have the gas expanding. It can't get kind of fluffy. That's why it tells you not to overmix. The other reason is because if they say don't overmix, it's sort of a CYA policy. That way, if you don't like your food, it's your fault because you overmixed it.
1: I see. Okay. What's the 3-2-1 rule? Can you explain that and where you would use it?
0: So 3-2-1 is a baking rule where people will say, oh, you use 3 parts this, like flour. You're going to use 2 parts this, like fat. You're going to use 1 part this. So it's a really quick and easy way to remember, here's how I'm going to make pie crust. Here's how I'm going to make biscuits. Here's how I'm going to do some of these things. What's funny about the 3-2-1 rule is it's hard for me to imagine a scenario where you don't have your phone where you can Google a recipe right away.
1: Okay, but if I'm going to do the 3-2-1 rule to make biscuits, the 3-2-1 is measured on a kitchen scale, not in a cup.
0: Exactly. Unless you have it where you know, right, my flour happened to come in a 3-pound sack and butter comes by the pound, and you can kind of say that. But which again is just somebody else's scale that then they just wrote down what it said on it, right?
1: All right.
0: But the 3-2-1 rule, this can also be helpful if you're trying to change things. I want to use a different fat. I want to use a different type of flour to kind of know a rough ratio of what works. Same thing with pasta. 1 cup flour, 1 egg, a little water, right? All of cooking ultimately is just ratios. So you can learn them, or you cannot bother with it again. If you have a smartphone, it's not necessary to have memorized all this the way it used to be when I started cooking and you didn't have every recipe in the world in your pocket.
1: We talked about the joy of making cookies. Maybe some people won't care, but other people might. You know, the cookies always look better in the pictures.
0: Well, first of all, you have somebody whose job was to make good cookies. So they practiced and practiced making this specific cookie recipe over and over and over again. And then do you know what they did after they made 60 or 70 different cookies?
1: Yes.
0: They picked the four perfect looking right. ones, and that's what they snapped a picture of.
1: That reminds me of, I took a photo course once, and the teacher, of course, showed us these amazing photos that he had taken. And somebody in the class said, yeah, but I get so many bad pictures. And he said, well, I'm not showing you the bad ones.
0: Exactly. So here's the thing. If you want perfect looking cookies to take to a party, just bake lots of cookies and then take the good looking ones to the party.
1: And eat the other ones at home.
0: Eat the other ones. Put them in the freezer. Break them up. Put them in your ice cream. An ugly cookie is still a lovable cookie. Wasn't that the lesson of the ugly duckling?
1: All right. Thank you for that little moral lesson there at the end of this episode of Flavor Files. We're back with you next week. Thanks for listening.
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0: From the National Newsroom of the Canadian Press, I'm Hannah Stoles. British Columbia NDP leader David Eby is calling on Conservative interim leader Lorne Dirksen to fire his party's campaign director. He says Katie Merrifield must be removed after her comment over social media that called Islam an abhorrent ideology. Merrifield has since said on social media she took down her original post within hours, saying her anger was directed at the extremism used to justify horrific crimes. From church pews to community events and family dinners, the debate and referendum on whether Alberta should leave Canada is taking a toll on voters. Sarah Batchelor, who lives in southern Alberta, says her family will not discuss politics during a Thanksgiving dinner this weekend because of how stressful the debate has become.
1: I'm feeling more dysregulated in general just because of the extra stress and having to navigate those conversations carefully at school and even within my home.
0: The October 19th referendum includes a total of 10 questions, but the key one is whether voters want to hold a second binding referendum on leaving Confederation. Nearly half of Canada's provinces and territories are calling on the federal Liberals to expand eligibility for a mining exploration tax credit. The Liberals' 2025 election platform said the government would expand the range of activities eligible by including the cost of engineering and feasibility studies for critical mineral projects. Nova Scotia, Manitoba, Saskatchewan, Alberta, BC, and the Yukon have all written letters in support of the campaign. They say the measure would help projects move from exploration to production. At least four people have been killed by Hurricane Isaias after the storm made landfall yesterday over the Gulf Coast. Alabama's governor says two people were killed in the state by the storm, and two people were killed in Florida, according to Governor Ron DeSantis.
2: One individual in Escambia County had a tree fall on his home and tragically was killed, and another one, unfortunately, died inside of his garage, and when they went to find him, the generator was running.
0: Hundreds of thousands of people are still without power from the storm. Halifax's beloved 104-year-old gopher tortoise, Gus, is receiving an overwhelming amount of love and well wishes from supporters across the world ahead of his surgery for a bladder stone. Gus resides in the Museum of Natural History in Halifax and strolls the grassy yard with visitors almost every day. Becky Cooper and her 8-year-old son visited Gus yesterday and watched the tortoise munch on strawberries, lettuce, and a banana.
3: Lots of rest, lots of sunlight. Lots of bananas.
4: Yeah. Mm-hmm.
3: Everyone should go see Gus when he recovers. Give him lots of cheers and
4: love. I was going to say hugs, but that's not
3: awesome. That's not a love.
4: No.
0: Gus will be taking a break from his public walks as he recovers in the museum in private for several weeks after surgery. This is the Canadian Press.
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8: Hello and welcome to The Social. We're already having a great deal of fun here thanks to our guest, comedian Dustin Nickerson. Welcome back. Dustin, we're truly happy to have you.
9: Excited to be back. Thank you.
8: It's very excited. Let's get right into it. Pete Davidson has a bone to pick with women. Okay. Make money from social media, and the internet, of course, has its thoughts. In an interview with Variety's Ask a Local, he said, "Get ready with me videos are bad because girls are just talking to themselves, and then they get to make $40 million a year." So he thinks it's insane because they're not actually doing anything, and he even suggested, you know, the world is broken. What's going on here? So what's your reaction to this, Dustin?
9: It happened. Boy Wonder Pete Davidson got old.
8: Thank you.
9: It's the first time I've ever related to Pete Davidson's life.
8: Oh, my gosh.
9: Because that happens. It just happens. Mm-hmm. You just get
10: overnight.
9: Older, and it, you turn real, like, suddenly you're kids these days.
10: Yes.
9: I'm 41, and I really, like, you used to judge boomers, and then you get older, mm-hmm. and you realize we all got it in us.
8: Mm-hmm. Yeah.
9: We all got a boomer tumor.
10: Boomer tumor.
9: That just grows as you get older. Yeah. You think you don't judge the generation.
10: Oh, but you're judging hard.
9: And then you see an influencer, or for me, when I see, like, a 9-year-old on an e-bike. And it's just the boomer tumor starts to flare up. You're like, back in my day, we used to pedal our bicycles, see? So it happened. Even Boy Wonder, teen hotshot, Pete Davidson got
11: inevitable.
9: Older.
11: And maybe it's when he became a dad, or maybe, like, is that the kind of when it happens?
9: Either way.
11: Just old age.
9: Also, it seems so personal. Like, I would never badmouth another comic. I would also never badmouth anyone who gets paid a lot of money to not do a lot.
8: Yeah, this is a dream,
9: right? I don't
8: know
9: if you've ever Googled American Senator Mitch McConnell. That's our thing.
11: Yeah. Poor Mitch.
10: It's so true. He's not doing a lot.
9: People, millions of dollars for just standing there one way or another, looking one way or another.
10: But isn't it rich for him, of all people, to say that? Because let's talk about his dating life. He did date the queen of this, Kim Kardashian, who was like, hey, guys, follow me on the day of my life. And it's like, you were in love with that girl and hanging out with her kids, and all of a sudden you're like, what is this? I also feel like it's really rich of him to say this. Because, you know, if you're a traditional woman who grew up in a household where your dad painted the house and fixed the car, you would look at a Pete Davidson and be like, let me understand your day, darling. So you smoke weed and write jokes all day? Chop some wood and, like, you know, catch some salmon and cook it up?
11: I don't know.
10: It's the same kind of thing.
11: I think there's, like, we have to separate. Not all influencer culture is the same. Hashtag not all influencers.
8: That's safe. I think
11: there's the kind who are the ones who actually are using their influence to springboard their workshopping, like potential comedians or artists or musicians or whatever. And then there's the world that he's referring to, which is the get ready with me.
8: The kind of things like an alien, if they came down to Earth and saw someone unboxing something, they're like, they get paid for that?
10: Maybe that's why they won't come.
9: Maybe they're just like, category.
11: Let's be clear that they're not all getting paid $40 million or anywhere near that. I might just be getting a free.
8: It's actually not that dissimilar from, like, the Hollywood celebrity world. Like, eyeballs have to get onto a celebrity and they grow a fandom and then they get famous. Mm-hmm. And with influencers who do really, really well, you know, it's almost democratic. Like, they're putting out their stuff to millions and millions of people. And it only works if millions and millions of people like what they're doing back.
10: Yeah. How about this take? How about this woman has always existed. Before there was ever social media, the woman who was like, look at my outfit. Do you like my makeup? I did my hair today. And now social media gave that woman a platform to tell everybody about her outfit.
8: Yeah.
10: But for a very long time, we thought of that woman as frivolous or maybe not so smart. And then all of a sudden, we found out that she was able to monetize that. And what's bringing out his boomer tumor is that he's like, wait a second. You're making money off of that? Because in his mind, that woman was always just someone who was down there.
11: Oh, that's
10: someone who was looking for someone rich to, you know, buy her expensive Birkin bags and keep her in that lifestyle. And now it's like, no, she's actually making more money than all of us.
8: He sees it as easy. And he even jokes at the end of this interview what he would do down the line, like to sort of, if he's ready to just sort of give up, he would start an OnlyFans account and certain things for which he is
10: an OnlyFans,
8: famous for.
10: The only thing we are tuning in to see.
11: I'm going to say that he actually is tapping into something that we all feel. And I think even non-boomers feel it that way, which is that there's something insipid that's happened with the world of influencers, that they remind us that there's like, we're missing genuine connection in the world and critical thinking skills. And I feel like, not to put all the blame on the influencer, but the fact that also, everything is commercialized, like capitalized. It's all about being sold stuff.
8: Yeah.
11: There's something like, and not to mention that the homogenized aesthetic, I feel like every beauty influencer is starting to look the same. I've been influenced by like house stuff. I'm like, does my house have to look like, I was watching a movie the other day from the 70s and people's homes looked different.
10: Yeah.
11: And I think this is directly correlated to the power of the influencer.
9: I think not all influencers are created equal.
11: Sure.
9: I think we know that you need a separate category because you'll get online and you'll go, this person is making good, creative, funny, artistic content that I'm enjoying. And then there's another category. You're like, this is bad for society and bad that it exists. This is bringing all of us down as humans and we're all getting dumber. So you can have a social influencer and then a social influenza.
11: Perfect.
9: We just need a different category.
10: That's a perfect way to encapsulate that. All right, so let's move on and talk about a woman that everybody loves to hate. Talking about actress Anne Hathaway, who went on The Tonight Show to apologize for this video that went viral. So let me just break down what happened. She was on a red carpet, and then she was trying to get everybody lined up because it seemed like there was a lot of confusion. So she was just directing things. Now, if you saw the video, you know what I'm talking about. But I'm going to roll to this video so you guys can see what I'm talking about and hear it. All right, so you see the video there. So is the internet correct in, like, really taking her to task for this?
8: I think they're not, and maybe that's just because I see a little bit of myself in that moment. When I see some chaos, and then I see a way to fix it,
10: yeah.
8: So I try to fix it maybe with too much enthusiasm, which is, I think, what she did. Like, she's giving me a little bit of theater musical kid vibes, you know, like the idea of she wants to connect desperately with people.
10: She's giving me older sister vibes. Like, all right, everybody, listen to me. I'm the boss. Yes, because I'm an older sister. This is if we see things are going chaotic, without even thinking about it, we immediately go, okay, so you stand there, you stand there. Everybody look this way. That's older sister stuff.
11: Do you like this?
9: I saw no problem with it, and maybe this speaks to me as a man. I was like, be louder and bossier.
11: I like that.
8: Yeah.
9: Correct me if I'm wrong. Anne Hathaway is like 42 and pregnant.
10: Yes,
9: correct?
10: Yes,
8: yes. Yes,
9: she is. So she is both pregnant and in perimenopause. She could not have been nicer. You're lucky this wasn't a crime scene.
11: I love
9: that you didn't burn alive. You know how much hormones and chemistry is going on? You know how many things are spiking and dropping? That is a woman who walked into a scenario. Her body's on fire.
10: Yeah.
9: My wife's in this. She's lost all the chemicals that her body gave her that gave her the ability to stand me. Yeah. And anytime I get out of there alive, she saw a chaotic situation. It was order. It. We were in and out.
11: Yeah. The most interesting thing.
9: She didn't go full Hulk.
11: Totally.
9: And rip the place down. That was the polite.
11: You're the most interesting part of this, though, is the reaction from the audience. Because I saw from the world.
10: Yeah.
11: I saw that video, and like you, it was just kind of like, oh, this is the thing people are mad about? But it's something about Anne Hathaway gets people going.
10: They hate her for some reason.
11: And I don't understand it. And I've been trying to think about it since we were talking about this morning. Like, what is it? Is it that somebody is seeing something in her, some quality of insincerity that I'm not seeing, but that they're picking up on, and that's the theater kid stuff? Or is it that she possesses, for those who get irritated by her, something that is reflected back? You know,
8: thing exactly. Is like, they see a bit of themselves in that.
11: I don't know.
8: I think it's her earnestness. She cares. She commits. It's like the person when we see in an interview and they're like, I care deeply about my craft, about my art. And we don't have enough earnestness. And the internet seems to react with like, oh God, here we go again. They're talking about their craft, their storytelling techniques. Like, she takes herself very seriously without a hint of irony.
11: Okay.
8: Do you know what I mean? I think that's why I like her.
11: Well,
8: there's something very enjoyable about it.
10: I'm not going to call out the person on our staff who really doesn't like her, but she really doesn't like her. But I will not name her name. But I think it's a very interesting, she's in my ear right now. I think it's a very interesting thing for people to have such a strong reaction to someone who they've never met.
8: Yeah.
10: You've only seen them in interviews and on red carpets. I can't drum up enough hatred for that person. I'm just like, I'm either indifferent or I'm a fan of their work. But I understand if you don't like, say, their music, or the way that they act, and that's one thing. But I really want someone to explain to me, because I run into a lot of people who don't like Anne, and I'm like, okay, in one sentence, tell me, what is it?
11: Okay.
10: And they can never do it.
11: Guys, we are going to leave that there, because up next, we're going to go to this. Is being a nerd still an insult? I hope not, but we're going to find out after this break.
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7: 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Your hosts, Cynthia Loist, Andrea Bain, and Jess Allen are back now alongside a very special guest.
10: Welcome back, guys.
9: Yeah. Oh, sorry.
10: We're still talking. But listen, remember when being called a nerd was kind of an insult?
8: Yes.
10: Like, there's a long period of time.
9: I do.
10: Yeah. Well, according to a new survey, I mean, I don't know how new this is, but 83% of people now say it's a compliment. So do you agree, or do you think, you know, in the right context, being called a nerd is still an insult?
9: This is how we receive, this is how I get compliments my whole life. Do you feel like in the right context? This is true. This is how nerds and people that look like me get compliments. Yeah. I had a woman comment on one of my Instagram videos a couple weeks ago. She goes, I don't know what's wrong with me, but I think this man is so hot.
10: It's sort of an insult.
9: That's great. I showed it to my wife, though, and I was like, can you believe what this woman said? And my wife goes, oh, I know what she means. That doesn't feel good at all, by the way. But that is, I do think that, like, as society changes and we speak more about that, you realize that a lot of women are much more complicated than the majority of men, and they're looking for other things. I asked my wife if she was attracted to one of my friends, and she says, she told me I'm not attracted to guys based on the way they look.
10: I agree.
9: She told me, I was like, your type. I like you sturdy and nerdy. She said that. Sturdy and nerdy. Yeah, so there you go.
10: You need a t-shirt.
9: Yeah. It doesn't feel good, by the way. Our time has come, but Canada, you were ahead of this. You guys made Rick Moranis a sex symbol in the 80s.
8: Why to blame? To celebrate. You see, there's always a hint of undertone. That was terribly rude of me, but I think if you came of age in the 80s, we're always going to associate the word nerd with like with
10: revenge of the nerd
8: as an insult.
10: Yeah, absolutely.
8: You know what I mean?
10: Also, it depends on what your life was like in high school, because I remember there were kids who got called nerd where it wasn't cute. They got beat up and thrown in lockers.
8: Yeah. Just for
10: and
8: getting garbage a Bunsen burner for Christmas.
10: Right?
8: Yeah.
10: Just being passionate about something or being good at school or just being really small. Like, there were all these little things that I'm like, I think it's very interesting. I don't want to equate it to other really negative terms for other people. But, you know, at one point in your life, that name that you're called by another group can be very hurtful. And then as you get older, you reclaim that word. And then amongst your own people, it's cool. It's like, we're the nerds. Guess who's running this entire world?
8: That's the nerds.
10: Well, then there's the evil nerds. Like, you think about Mark Zuckerberg in a way as a kind of quintessential.
8: But maybe they're evil because of all the stuff that we did to them back in the 80s.
10: I mean, there's a
9: He's just a monster.
10: But you know what I mean, though?
9: That's not nerd. That's sociopath.
10: Okay. You're right. Fair. Different.
8: Fair. But you hit something on the head for me, because I feel like now the word means you can call yourself a nerd if you're deeply knowledgeable and interested in one particular thing, which is really lovely. It has no negative connotation, but when I see like a beautiful young woman calling herself like I'm such a nerd, I kind of cringe, because the idea of the actual nerd in the 80s being like, oh, it's cool now.
10: Yeah,
8: like it feels like only that group, the nerds, can reclaim the word.
10: They're the only ones that are allowed to use it the way that we are. Only the ones that can use it the other end.
8: Passionate
10: way.
8: About
10: talk,
8: this.
10: Yes.
8: Hey, I want to continue with passion. Because Bram Stoker's Dracula, you heard of it?
10: Yeah.
8: It's now an audiobook starring Jonathan Bailey and Ella Purnell. And I can't decide if this clip we're about to show you is super sexy or just uncomfortable. So let's take a look and help me decide.
20: Drink from me. And with this baptism of my blood in your mouth, throat, and veins, you shall be my servant.
8: So did this turn you on or not?
10: Dustin? Sturdy and nerdy? What do you got?
8: Are you feeling funny?
9: That was more awkward than your guys' intro.
10: Yep. I'm glad you said that.
9: Oh,
10: you know,
9: I hated that.
10: Jonathan Bailey.
8: You hated it?
10: Great performance. But would you ever talk to your wife like that?
9: Well, I don't know.
8: Dracula.
9: You're not seeing someone do audio is wrong. We're not supposed to see that. What's okay.
11: That's the thing. Yeah. That's the thing. If you close your eyes and listen to it, it's a different experience.
9: Yeah, hypothetically, have you listened to it?
11: I have. Yeah. I thought it was I am a big fan of audio erotica, and I think a lot of women are because the visuals can often get extraordinarily distracting.
9: Yeah.
11: And the reverse is not true. If you're watching a porn and you put it on mute, in my opinion, it's not hot. It's actually very funny and comical
10: I don't know what kind of porn you're watching.
11: Well, I'm just saying, there is something inherently, as soon as you just listen to the sounds, you can immediately imagine all the things that you find sexy. You know, in that case, you have to find some of the context of that sexy as well. And a lot of people do. I don't know, guys. I mean, there was something weird about the hands on the chest thing. But you're not supposed to listen.
8: We watched this together as a team at the morning table, and I was like, it's not sexy. I'm so tough. It's not sexy.
9: It's very funny to think about a group of people watching
8: watching that.
10: Yes, yeah.
8: Then I went back to my office and watched it alone.
10: And did it turn you on?
11: Different experience. Yeah.
8: Felt different.
9: Yeah.
8: Felt different about it. The audio, because I was doing it while I was doing something else, and I was like,
10: for me, it was the opposite. I felt like it was the opposite of what you just said, Sin. It's like listening to that. I feel like that's the type of thing that a guy who doesn't know what to do with them and in a sexual situation will use it and be like, yeah, when I'm with Cynthia, I'm going to hit her with a, you want me to.
11: And no, but
10: I'm
11: you're
10: like,
11: not supposed to think about it.
10: It would take me out of the moment.
11: It's different from the real moment. It's a whole different experience. It's the act of like a fantasy and listening to it through your own pleasure, as opposed to like a guy saying it to you in real life. That's a different, maybe a different line.
10: Yeah. It just
11: that's
10: the not audio made me super uncomfortable and just made me think about guys who got all their moves in porn.
9: It's not for everybody. Some people like it and other people don't. I know I'm a 40-year-old male because I looked at that and I was like, that apple looks good. That looks like a pretty fresh apple. I should have one of those today. Keep me regular on the road.
10: So this woman is looking for advice. Listen to this one. A self-proclaimed city girl wrote to the Toronto Star to ask, how do I tell my country friend I have no interest in visiting her and her kids in the middle of nowhere? I swear I didn't write this. So what advice would you give this woman who's like, her friend wants her to come out and visit her and she lives like really like out there in the country? Jess, you going?
8: My advice is you can't be honest. You can't be honest about this. I found myself in this situation like a couple of times, like there's a friend maybe that you haven't seen in 20 years and you maybe reconnect for like a hot minute. Okay. And she's like, you have to come stay with me and my four kids who are all in diapers in Delaware. Like, why aren't you coming? Why aren't you
10: Delaware.
8: Coming? And it's just like, why are you asking me? Like, can you hear the words that are coming out of your mouth? Or my mother-in-law does this thing where like she has a second cousin who I've never met. And the second cousin lives in a gated community outside of Los Angeles, 4 hours. I'm going to Utah. She's like, why aren't you going to stay with them?
11: Yes.
8: Why? Like, you have to go stay with them. Oof. It's just like, do you know how precious vacation time is?
11: Yeah.
8: I'm not going to stay with strangers.
9: So when you said you don't be honest, you mean you will, like, go see them anyways?
8: No, I will just...
9: You'll just lie.
8: I will just say, hey, I used up all my vacation days.
9: Yeah.
8: I got diarrhea. I'm not allowed to fly.
9: They're like, it's fine. Yeah. Everyone here has it, too. We got a bunch of kids living on the land.
8: We got extra diapers.
10: Don't worry. We gotcha.
9: That's the least of our worries here.
8: Be honest.
10: You know me. As I get older, it's harder and harder for me to lie. Like, you've already seen me at work a couple times. I think this is an easy fix. We have technology. FaceTime. It's like, girl, I'm not taking a trip.
8: But you don't have to pack your kids. Still like, you have to come visit.
10: It's like, babe, if you know me, you know I'm not coming to visit.
8: Maybe
10: we're really friends.
11: Maybe establish yourself as the person who doesn't get on a plane to go anywhere. I think that there's maybe a fix. It depends. This reminds me of the fact that we all have an unspoken friendship hierarchy. This is your best friend.
9: Yeah.
11: You're going to do it. If my best friend moved away, I'm going to go and see her.
8: You're right.
11: Clearly, this person does not fall into that. So then,
9: because we're all on MySpace.
11: Right?
9: We all have a top eight.
11: That's all, man. This is it.
9: You know, I'll make a drive for the top eight. But it doesn't have to be kids, no kids. I have a friend who like lives 20 minutes away, but it's on a toll road. I'm like, hey, we're done. I'm sorry, man. I'm not going to pay a toll.
11: I'm with you. I'm like with you. Right.
9: You're
11: there.
9: Not a $1.35 friend.
11: No. And they kind of just accept that. They're just like, I get it.
9: Yeah.
11: We'll see
9: you know. We grew apart. Yeah. Also, you can't have your cake and eat it too. Mm-hmm. If you had a bunch of kids and you go out there and you sleep in the you know, the wool sheet blanket bed you made out in the country. You know, you don't get to have single friends too. This one's on you.
11: Another answer could be, if you care at all about this person, is to meet up somewhere, or you like double duty. I've done this before, not with many people. I don't know why I'm telling this story, but you kind of like hammer on with something you already have to do. So let's say you're going to be traveling already somewhere, and you say, "Why don't you meet me in such and such a place?" Like you sort of you're extending it.
10: Yeah.
11: It's like you're not
10: meet me halfway.
11: Meet me somewhere.
10: Yeah.
11: Make this, exactly.
8: We enjoy you a great deal.
9: Yes.
8: Thank you so much back. Hope you'll come back again.
9: I hope so, too.
8: And for tickets, you guys, to see Destin, they are available at DestinNickerson.com. So get them while they're hot.
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11: We are delighted to have former pro football player and Grey Cup champion Enoch Mwamba is back with us.
9: Yeah.
11: Yeah.
9: Yes, looking great. Yes.
10: Looking in your Chanel tweed.
11: Exactly.
29: Standing next to Angela, I had to, you know.
10: Listen, Hector, don't start with me already. Let's get into the show before we start playing each other.
11: We have to get people up to speed.
29: Right.
11: We were talking about people misnaming people, and you said that somebody at one point in time called you
29: Hector. Somebody called me Hector.
11: H-E-N-O-C.
29: Like,
11: that is ridiculous.
29: He wasn't trying.
11: Stop doing it, though.
10: You're
11: doing it.
10: You know what it is? It's because it bothers him. So then the little brat in me is like,
8: you find out.
10: You should have never told me you don't want me to call you Hector.
11: That is diabolical.
29: No, no, I'm not mad at it. I'm just saying it tells more about the person calling me Hector.
11: All right.
10: I just call myself, I'm a brat. I'm a total brat.
8: Let me know if this math adds up. Kim Kardashian revealed in an interview with the Sunday Times that she has 5 nannies to help care for the 4 kids she shares with ex Kanye West. So does this surprise you, A? And also, do you find it kind of refreshing that she admitted it?
11: Is the 5th one for Kanye? Like, what's the 5th one for?
10: I don't know. what's going on.
0: That's the one, right?
10: Yeah. But does she have pets? Like, what's going on? I don't know. I feel
1: like this is just clickbait because, like, the title, like, the headline is reveals the shocking number. It's like, okay, first of all, if you hang out with the 1%, there's this woman that I met a long time ago. She was very rich and she had one kid and we were just chatting and she was like, oh, I have three nannies. I have a daytime nanny, I have a nighttime nanny, and I have a weekend nanny. And she said it like it was so normal. And in my head, I'm like, you only have one baby and you got three nannies? And then I realized within her little group of friends who all were stay-at-home moms, their nannies would accompany them to places like, you know, McDonald's or if they went to the park, and the moms would be sitting at one table. Yeah. And the nannies would be the one watching the kids. And it was very normalized. And I think there's a bigger issue here that we should be paying attention to. And actually was raised by this woman that I saw. She's the CEO of the Parenthood. Her name is Georgie Bent. And she raised a point that I think we should be paying more attention to. There's a clip. I want you guys to take a look at this first.
2: The school day runs roughly 9 until 3. The work day does not. Australian children get 12 weeks of school holidays. A full-time employee gets 4 weeks of annual leave. New ABC analysis found that two parents working full-time with primary school-age children have to find an additional 814 hours of care a year to bridge that gap, even if they take all their annual leave separately. That's over 107 full-time days.
10: Preach.
1: A spare adult, right? Yeah. So while we're talking about this headline of like this very rich woman having five nannies for four kids, which to me doesn't sound that bad. It's like, yeah, but what are we doing to people, regular people who can't afford a nanny?
10: It's the loss of the village, right? Yeah. Like, and even in this small way, I will defend her, even though it does sound a bit ridiculous. But I think she came from a large family and she's used to having lots of people around. So it's surprising that it isn't her family that's coming in and filling in these gaps. But I do think that urge, it's different though, because you got paid help, right? So it adds a different dimension to it. But we have lost something in not having community help raise our kids anymore.
0: A thousand percent. I think it does take a village to raise a child, but at the same time too, especially being a father to three beautiful girls.
1: Do you have a nanny? Did you ever have a nanny?
0: We do not have a nanny. We got a babysitter, you know, does some stuff for this. But like, it is important, right? One, first of all, you got to find ways for the parents to also find time for themselves. I'm not here trying to say that nannies are not important or it's not necessary. But at the same time though, I do believe that there is beauty in, you know, our oldest daughter is a gymnast, practically professional, but she, you know, we take her from school and we drop her off at the gym for 20 hours a week, right? Yeah. But that time, as meaningless as it may seem, I do believe that those are the moments that are life building. Those are the moments that you can build the subconscious, those conversations. And so I think you lose a little bit of that when you get too much help, nannies or family as well. I think there's a relationship that you need to build and the connection that you need to develop with your child. When you do spend those, you know, and it doesn't have to be like a big event, like a big
1: anything,
0: game or
1: just
0: anything.
1: Just you being there.
0: Like just the moment with you and them.
10: Like, it's interesting. Those are like important. She says she's there. She takes the kids to school and back. She has family dinners. She lets them sleep in her bed sometimes. So I don't know what the nannies are actually doing.
8: That is a wonderful question.
1: Probably what laundry, actually lunch, all the hard stuff.
0: Five of them though.
10: I would have 10.
1: I would have 10. Daytime, like nighttime.
0: Just to have someone stand by.
1: Just on standby to be like, oh, can you just pour me a drink? I got to go take care of this. I would love.
8: So I bet there's some perks to that job.
1: Of course. I'll take that job. Yeah. are you kidding me? And I don't even like children.
0: You right. would, Angela?
1: I would. Ow! Angela would sign up and be like, where are you? Just show me where everything is. But you know what? It's time for, I'm being told in my ear we have to move on to our next topic. So the next time that you travel to the U.S., you will see that

0: Research a little while ago that seemed to indicate that sitting is like the worst thing you can do.
1: Like
0: for
1: we're
0: your
1: dying
0: health.
1: Right now.
0: Exactly.
2: It's
1: yeah,
0: like,
1: yeah.
0: But there was
3: like terrible smoking
0: for your,
3: cigarettes.
1: Yeah, yeah, exactly.
0: But then
1: yeah.
0: I did some research and it turns out it's not really true. Prolonged
3: no.
0: standing is not necessarily better than prolonged sitting. Mm-hmm. Both are harmful. Mm-hmm. And I think the whole key is you're supposed to be moving. You're supposed to be moving around as much mm-hmm. as possible.
1: Yes.
0: So I wonder if this is less to do with fitness, because they have to be in a fixed position. If it's more about this idea, which is here, to keep officers alert, professional, and engaged. Like, maybe they had some people who were on their phone asleep, but I don't know.
3: That's a different scenario, though. Like, you can be on your phone standing up.
0: Yeah, you're right.
1: Yeah, you can be kneeling
4: over. I feel like this was, like, this is pointed, like, if I worked in that job, I'm like, oh, you're attacking certain people with this new rule, because if you're pregnant,
1: oh,
4: and you're expected to be on your feet for 8 hours. If you're not able-bodied,
1: well, they get brave.
4: What are you saying?
3: You're limiting,
4: maybe you have a certain size.
0: But retail is the same way, like in a way.
4: With retail, you can move around on the floor. You can, like, if a customer comes in, you'll move, you'll help them do something, get something from the back. Whereas TSA, you're standing in that one spot. So when I heard this, I'm like, this is very interesting. I feel like you're attacking certain people who have that job where you're like, yeah, we don't want you here anymore. If you are any of this, you belong to this group, we're standing up for long periods of times, it's hard for you. What we're trying to quietly say to you is, we want you out. That's what I heard.
3: Yeah.
1: I'm just confused over, like, to create an amiable environment for travelers. Like,
4: we don't care.
1: Is it just me, or is that impossible when you're dealing with one of those people in the kiosk? Like, I'm always just
4: nervous,
1: crapping my pants.
4: Well, it's because all the drawers you have.
3: Regardless. Do a better job of hiding it.
4: That's because all the contraband you got in your bag,
1: yes, I'm carrying around a whole prosciutto. The dogs are sniffing it and I'm getting sweaty.
4: You got your meat.
1: And then they're never very calm. Sometimes they're actually pretty nice, but just the idea of leveling that out. But now they'll be standing and they'll be looking down.
4: Yeah. More
3: the intimidation factor. Can they still be productive while they're sitting down? And if they can, just allow them.
4: You know what? If I can in this conversation, there's one thing that I'm noticing in a lot of public facing jobs that I'd like to change, where whether the person is working behind a desk at a hotel or in retail, everybody seems to be doom scrolling on their phone. On the floor.
3: That's a whole other conversation, though.
4: Oh my gosh.
3: Let's talk about the phone and banning that.
1: Remove the phone. Keep it in your locker.
4: Let the TSA sit down. You can lie down for all I care. If I walk into your store, your hotel, please do not be on your personal phone scrolling.
3: Have you never seen somebody standing and looking at their phone?
4: No, exactly. They're not even hiding. I feel like they're standing like this.
1: Security guards.
4: They're fully, like, engaged with the phone. It's like, am I interrupting?
3: My point is, you can do it sitting now. You can do it standing up.
0: Yeah.
3: Just get rid of the phone.
1: People seem to either love Ryan Seacrest or love to kind of hate on him. So when he posted this thirst trap on Instagram, over the weekend.
3: Come on, good sir.
1: Guess what? The comments came rolling in. So, people at the table.
4: Ooh, I got comments.
1: Thoughts on thirst traps?
0: Have you posted something like that?
3: No, me personally.
4: Never posted a thirst trap?
3: Nope.
4: Professional football player, not one?
1: If you were single.
3: I mean, and again, like, I think it's what constitutes a thirst trap.
4: Topless. Breezed up.
3: If I'm, like, training in the off season, there might have been, and it wasn't me necessarily taking the picture, but, I don't know. I personally didn't.
0: If you were single, though, like just, I know
3: I
0: you're
3: single.
0: Happily married. I know, and you're bad. But if you were single, do you think you would get into this game?
3: I don't think so either.
4: Nah,
0: why?
4: I don't believe you.
3: I don't.
4: If you were single, your back would be arched, your lips would be pursed, and you'd be greased up.
3: I don't think so. I think thirst trapping is a personal. It's an application for attention. That's all it is.
4: Of course it is.
1: It's a way of life.
3: Yes. And then the other thing is, he's 51, right? And if you're 51, there's an underlying thing right now that's happening. Like, okay, it's not just about the thirst trap. It's like, why do you need to post that? Why do you need to actually?
1: Do you know what?
3: I think that's the conversation.
1: I think I'm on the same page with you, but I do like a thirst trap that says, yes, I am doing this for attention, and calls it out, and also has, like, a side of humor. There's Anthony from Queer Eye.
4: Yeah.
1: He will post thirst traps where he's just carrying fruit around. He's in other ones, he's making a smoothie, or he's picking apples.
0: Is like, it's more playful,
1: It's more playful. Or Brad Gresky.
0: Okay.
1: When he posts a thirst trap.
0: You just like
3: we know all the thirst traps.
1: I think that's what
0: it is.
1: Like, he'll sort of say, like, this is for my husband, Gary. You know,
0: okay.
1: like,
0: yeah,
1: it's
0: right.
1: just kind of funny.
4: See, I post thirst traps. You? I'm pro thirst trap. I know I've talked badly about men who take selfies, shameless, back, huh? Themselves. But I'll tell you what it is. I think once you pass a certain age, like 20-something-year-old me didn't think about what I would look like in my 40s. But now that I'm in my 40s, and you know how hard it is, metabolism changes, your body changes.
3: You want to show it off.
4: You know, and once it's a different flex, because you're like, listen, it was easy in my 20s. I work really hard, so I let people see. So when I see Ryan posting this, I get it. It's like, listen, it's easy to be fit in your 20s.

0: I'm 51 and this is what I look like. You know who also does a lot of that? Halle Berry barely has her clothes on. And I love it. She's 60. And most of her Instagram are photos like this. And I know what she's saying. She's like, I'm 60 years old, guys.
1: Look at me.
0: And I still look this good.
1: But so it makes, I mean,
0: it's a different flex. It's not like, oh, you know, I don't think it's embarrassing. I think what you're trying to say is, and here's the deal, the cringe, you can be as cringe as you want.
1: It's not cringe. I actually do think, like, listen. There's a celebratory side of it, and there's like whatever if you're a single and you're trying to attract attention side of it, and I don't want to begrudge
0: married, divorced, single. Yes. I'm still posting that picture.
1: I just feel like what? Okay, I don't want to make things like, you know, sad, but like I do see this increasing thing happening online where it's all about people's bodies, and I hate talking about people's bodies, but what I'm seeing as a mom of a son is like men are increasingly really, really feeling a way about themselves, and so for every person who's celebrating themselves, there's another person who's seeing that and thinking that they don't measure up, and then we're seeing a rise of things like orthorexia, people who are obsessed with what they're eating, not to mention other eating disorders, and they're showing up more and more amongst young men. And so I do think that I think you should just be very careful about what you're putting out there. Listen, this one line, too.
0: When I post a picture, I'm not trying to hurt people's feelings.
1: Can I just say that this image of Ryan Seacrest was coupled with the message, this is what a day off looks like from start to finish. It was him on his bike.
0: Yeah.
1: From the beginning of the day until the night. That's his day off?
0: Yeah.
1: I don't know, man.
0: He works
1: at what you're like 15 jobs.
2: Yeah, I think it's also, we got to figure out what constitutes a thirst trap. Because if you're at a beach and you're wearing a bathing suit, is that a thirst trap?
0: You already saw my thirst traps.
2: If
0: I'm on a beach and I'm not taking thirst traps, check my temperature. Something's wrong with me. Because it's like, yo, there's nothing wrong with being proud of your body, especially if you work really hard at it. Thirst trap away.
2: I'm proud of your body.
1: Oh, I want to know how I missed those photos. Guys, do I have the extra? Okay, sorry. Yeah. Sorry, guys, I'm sorry.
3: No, you just came up with such a good
0: one. I'm sorry. It's the thirst traps. It got you all dizzy.
1: Enoch, you're amazing. Thank you so much for being here, as always. And everyone at home, Teddy Swims is coming up next. Don't go anywhere.
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4: 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Your hosts, Cynthia Loist, Andrew Bain, and Jess Allen are back now alongside another special guest.
0: Welcome back. I know I'm not alone when I say that I have had the song Lose Control caught in my head deliciously on more times than I can count. And the man behind that song and many others is here with us today. Teddy Swims, thank you for joining us.
18: We're so delighted to have you.
0: And you know, we were talking on the show last week after your incredible performance at the MTV VMAs. You were part of a beautiful tribute to the late George Michael.
19: Yeah.
0: It was amazing. I just wondered, like, what when you think back, like, what are those nights like for you?
19: You know, it's such an honor, you know, to be able to honor him. You know, I think he is truly one of the big male vocalists, you know, with such vulnerability and bravery in his career. And so he's been somebody that's truly inspired me, I think, and especially in a time now, we don't have those big male vocalists now.
0: Well,
19: you know,
0: we're just one at the table.
19: We're just lacking the George Michael sex appeal, though, you know what I'm saying?
0: Different.
19: He was
0: different,
19: a babe, though, you know what I mean?
18: You're right, though. The vulnerability of George Michael is something really unique, I think. And I feel like you're also starting to show more and more of that yourself. You have a new album on the way, but a single is already out, and it's called Perfect Man, and we've got a little clip of that.

0: imagine like how difficult it must be, or maybe it's easy to get super personal like that on stage. And I'm curious to know, how do you know what to keep for yourself and what to share?
1: You know, I try to be as open as I think in a place where, especially now in my career, I've been able to carve a place where I feel safe and be vulnerable. You know, it's truly such a safe place for me, and I've seen it real time how it also helps people, and it's helps. I mean, it saved my life in so many ways that we, you know, we're doing the Scotiabank Arena tonight, and coming from like where we were first out here in 2020 at Rivoli, you know, it was like a 200 cap. We've done every step of the way, and I think it's been able to. I feel so, you know, safe in my community to be who I am, and I don't feel, you know, like it's something I have to. I mean, of course, there are some things like when it comes to my son, you know, that I won't just throw him out there, you know, and like, here he is. But I think, I think as far as like, I try to be a glass house as I can be and be an open book to things. And what I go through is, you know, also fuel to help maybe some other people go through it. And so I think the most powerful tool that we have in our tool shed is that we get to speak about these things. And if you're brave enough to do so, you can help yourself and so many others.
0: Yeah. The world needs more vulnerable men.
2: Yeah, exactly. Yeah. And as a fan, we really, really appreciate that kind of transparency and vulnerability. But you're a busy man, as you just mentioned, you're on tour. Can we talk about the title of your tour? You called it Ugly. I'm just curious, why did you call it that?
1: Well, that and the album's also Ugly. I think, you know, it's a self-reflection on like the get this negative talk that I have had and, you know, will have again out of my head. You know, I think it's something to lean into those, you know, and those insecurities and keep them on the forefront, because it's always a reminder to myself to talk nice to myself and be kind to myself.
2: Yeah.
1: And I've done a lot of work on myself to get to that place of like, you know, a lot of times you look in a mirror and first thing you do is maybe you suck it in before you even get into there, you know, and you look at what you're wearing and you make sure you're all buttoned up and then you turn around and leave and then you, you know, probably how you really look like,
2: course,
1: you know what I mean? And so I started doing this thing, you know, a couple years ago where I try to look at myself in the eyes in the mirror, which is something I don't do. And as corny as it may sound to some, I think it's great to just tell yourself, I love you. You look beautiful.
0: Yes. Oh my God.
1: You know, and
0: that doesn't
1: really
0: sound corny at all. That actually is quite emotional.
1: It's changed my life, just being able to tell myself, you know, and look at myself in the eyes. And I think it's just a reflection of that. And you know, to not take myself too seriously or hold myself to this standard that's unrealistic. Mm-hmm.
3: Can I ask you also, like, your last name, Swims, is not your actual last name. Mm-hmm. It actually stands for someone who isn't me sometimes. And I know a lot of artists, like I think of David Bowie, there's countless others who've taken on other personas, but do you feel now at this stage in your career that you're performing as yourself, or is there still a kind of persona?
1: No, it's definitely just Jayton Dimsdale up there, you know what I mean? I think to some degree, like, when I first was starting and I, you know, was given that name, I think that there was some piece of me that was maybe trying to be this more confident version of myself that I hadn't achieved at the time. But I feel like the longer I do this and the more I grow, it's getting closer to the marriage of, you know, myself and that entity or whatever it may be, you know.
2: Mm-hmm. Well, listen, you've got such a beautiful voice, and I'm just so curious, who's on your Mount Rushmore of great voices? Because you talked about those big male voices earlier. Who's on your Mount Rushmore?
1: You got to have Otis on there, obviously. Otis Redding is like my, and I think, you know, it's so hard to like put four, you know. So, but of course, you got Stevie Wonder, you know, Ray Charles, another Georgia guy. James Brown is up there for me too. Yeah. Another Georgia guy, you know. I mean, it's so hard to like put. I don't know. Forrest just feels like, you know.
2: Well, you're up there with those voices.
1: Well, I just would like to just pay homage to them. I mean, Michael Jackson, of course. Come on, you know. If the best thing I can do is to hopefully make, you know, them proud if they were still here.
2: Oh my goodness!
1: Here,
2: with Teddy, you're already there.
0: Yeah,
2: you're already there.
0: I got to ask you, when people have beautiful voices, I always wonder, because I don't. is there a moment when you realize, like, oh my gosh, this coming out of here is pretty good?
1: No, you know, I think hopefully I will, like, next week, you know, but
0: what's your moment in the
2: next
0: shower?
2: Week?
1: No, like, I remember, you know, like, I was always, I think the true gift that you get given from God is like the, I guess, the burden and the urgency for wanting to do it, but I didn't start out good, you know, I just kind of, like, wanted to be and had to be good. You know, I was in love with the craft and I wanted to perfect the craft. And I think I've gotten good, you know, over the years. Or to now I can, like, even technically and dynamically, I have to admit that I'm a good singer to myself. Yeah. I'm like, okay, sing, Ted, you know, but, yeah. But I still, like, you know, I want to get better. And I'm such a student to this that I don't know that I'll ever be like, I'm there.
3: What a beautiful thing. Well, you've collaborated with such incredible artists, everyone from David Guetta to Andrea Bocelli, but I want to take a look at what might be your most precious collaboration to date. Take a look.

0: Oh my gosh, how has being a father changed the way you approach your job as an artist?
1: I think it makes me emotional. I love that baby. I think that he's taught me like so much of everything that he does in his life is towards, whether he knows it or not, is towards his like incredible development that he's and the pace he's in every day. And he's kind of taught me when in my life did I stop growing at that pace? Maybe not physically, but when did I stop growing at that pace? And it's made me want to be a baby to things again. You know, it's made me want to go home and like take piano lessons and get out of this rut that I've been in playing the same chords for 5 years, you know, and it's made me like pick up boxing and it's taken me a year and a half to get this like absolutely mid at boxing. But I'm like, you know, I feel like I feel like I'm getting better. You know, it's made me want to grow at things that pace. And I know we can and we have that in us to grow that rate all the time in our lives. And so
0: just gotta get out of our own ways.
1: And I'd be so complacent within myself. Like, all right, this is me. And I'm like 34. I'm stuck in my own way. Like, you know, come on. Like, let's grow.
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24: Tonight, the human toll of the Canada-U.S. trade war. The steel workers now without a job. The mass layoffs bringing fear and uncertainty this Thanksgiving weekend.
25: I got four kids. I got to look out for it. You know what I mean?
24: And what legal action could mean for the steel company that's cutting workers. The alarming number of people who visit food banks every month.
26: Unfortunately for us, our growth right now is unprecedented.
24: The challenge issued to politicians to help the hungry. And a mayor's description of his major surgery.
27: On doit me retirer la tumeur qui est entre mon cerveau.
24: What this Canadian leader is sharing about his personal health battle in a very public way.
23: CTV National News with Heather Butts.
24: Good evening. A bleak start to Thanksgiving weekend for hundreds of steel workers on the chopping block at Stelco in Hamilton, Ontario. Canada's industries minister saying late tonight a letter from that company is under review and all options are on the table after political leaders threatened legal action this week. CTV's Kamal Karmali on what that could look like.
28: This is not the Thanksgiving Michael Watt had in mind. Without a job,
29: get some more then,
28: and no way to provide for his family on a weekend that's all about feeling grateful, all he can think about is what's been taken from him.
30: What do you feel like you're losing after being laid off from this job of 20 plus years?
25: Everything. Just, I got four kids. I got to look out for, you know what I mean?
30: This
25: it's just a slap in the face.
28: Stelco, the Hamilton-based steel plant, began laying off staff this weekend. More than 300 workers will be affected over 3 weeks.
0: Obviously, there's a lot of anxiety. Our members are unsure about the future.
28: Its American-based owner, Cleveland Cliffs, made commitments to keep employment levels steady for 5 years. Ottawa says that agreement was legally binding when the company bought the plant 2 years ago. Now, with a wave of layoffs taking place,
1: file the lawsuit at 5 a.m. on Monday morning.
28: Political leaders threatening to take the company to court.
0: I think if it's possible, they definitely, our government should sue Cleveland Cliffs.
28: Taking legal action against Stelco is the right approach, according to one legal expert. But he also says it wouldn't do much in stopping these layoffs.
2: As part of the legal proceedings, the company will come forward with information.
28: More information on why it's laying off staff. The company's CEO says it's because of the U.S. trade war. The workers' union, though, doubts that because it says there's still plenty of business to be had with Canadian customers.
2: This is a situation where we have reason to doubt the motives of the CEO.
28: Caught in all of this, hundreds of workers like Michael Watt with this message for Ottawa.
25: Stop letting these guys come in and running these businesses.
28: In hopes other steel workers can have a better Thanksgiving than his. Kamal Karamali, CTV News, Hamilton, Ontario.
24: The trade dispute on center stage, with the U.S. president taking a swipe at Canada during a rally in Tennessee.
3: Never treated us well, Canada. They never treated us with respect. They thought they were entitled. They're not entitled. We don't need their cars. We don't need anything that they have. I like the national anthem, O Canada, but I don't really have to listen to it. And we don't need hockey sticks. We don't need face masks. We don't need the kind of stuff they sell us. We don't need it. So we'll see how it all turns out, but I have a feeling you're going to be just fine.
24: The U.S. president also finding a target earlier in Volodymyr Zelensky, blaming the Ukrainian leader's attack on Russia for the high price of diesel fuel around the world.
4: And we told him, do whatever you want, but don't hit the diesel fuel, because there's a big problem, big shortage. And what does he do? He goes and hits the diesel fuel. He can do whatever he wants, but he can't do that, because we have a world problem.
24: Trump added he thinks it's time for Ukraine to get a new president. The comments come a day after he announced a deal with Russia to supply diesel fuel to the U.S. and global markets, a move Zelensky characterized as a weak decision. A call for support this weekend as Canadians sit down for a Thanksgiving meal. Those working to fight the hunger crisis are asking people to remember their neighbors who may not have that privilege. CTV's Michael Serapio on the appeal from frontline workers to community members and politicians.
5: For many Canadians, the giving is now as much a tradition as the holiday itself.
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5: Answering the call to help at a time when many in their own communities can't afford to put food on their tables.
26: Unfortunately for us, our growth right now is unprecedented.
5: In the last year alone, the Ottawa Food Bank has seen nearly 600,000 visits, a level the organization has never seen before, with clients struggling with affordability.
26: If you're struggling to afford food, it's because you have to make very tough choices on whether you choose medication or choose to pay your rent or choose to turn the lights on or pay those bills.
5: In 2025, Food Banks Canada recorded nearly 2.2 million visits to the country's food banks each month. That's nearly double the rate recorded just 6 years ago, with families now making multiple visits and children accounting for 37% of clients in Ottawa alone.
7: If you are living paycheck to paycheck, there's just no room for you to reallocate.
5: The federal government has tried to address the issue of affordability with a middle class tax cut and a groceries benefit for more modestly income Canadians. But for those fighting hunger on the ground, they want more.
8: People struggle, so it's important to have food banks out there.
5: Issuing this challenge to the country's leaders as they sit down this weekend to give thanks.
10: All the elected officials this Thanksgiving reflect on what a Canada can be without food insecurity.
29: And what would lead to that? Well, among the strategies Food Banks Canada is advocating for, modernizing EI, increasing the Canada Workers Benefit, increasing disability benefits, and investing in affordable housing. Heather.
24: Thanks, Michael. CTV's Michael Serapio in Ottawa. Canada's automotive industry is facing a significant challenge, which could cost you more to keep your vehicle on the road. Auto shops are struggling with a shortage of talented staff, and there's a major ripple effect. CTV's Garrett Barry on how it's even impacting people who use public transit in one city.
9: A steady stream of engines and transmissions of trucks and SUVs keep staff at Freshwater Auto Center in St. John's busy. More hands would help the cause, but it's become hard to hire in a red-hot market for technicians and mechanics.
11: In my 30 years experience, there has been highs and lows. I would say this is probably a low, given that everyone is having trouble.
9: Resumes are coming in, but it's becoming a bit of a bidding war.
11: Yeah, money is sometimes a little bit of a struggle, but there's also qualifications and so on and so forth.
9: You might notice it on your next repair bill. Higher costs for labor getting passed on to consumers at auto shops everywhere.
12: The shortage has even begun hitting people who don't even drive cars. Later this month, the bus service in St. John's will start cutting back on routes. It says it doesn't have enough mechanics to keep these vehicles running.
13: Bus riders typically don't have other options, where the other options are really expensive, out of reach. So it's hurting people who don't really have any other options to actually get an income, go to school.
9: It will also mean more time waiting at bus stops for some commuters.
14: We are not seeing that pipeline coming into automotive specifically.
9: Automotive Industries Association President Emily Chung says it's tight across the country, but even more so in rural towns and small provinces. Her vision, spreading the word about mechanical careers earlier and earlier.
14: When you're in grade 6, 7, 8, it's sort of like the world is open. You can do whatever you want, right? And, you know, so I would love to see our association get closer into that space.
9: This repair shop in St. John's is following suit. It's taken on a few apprentices from local colleges, trying to pull some of these students into this lane of work. Garrett Barry, CTV News, St. John's.
24: The powerful hurricane that slammed into northwestern Florida overnight is now blamed for at least 4 deaths. SAS roared ashore as a Category 2 hurricane near the resort community of Destin before weakening to a post-tropical cyclone. It left behind a trail of damaged roofs and downed power lines before moving northeast towards Georgia and the Carolinas. Scenes of devastation apparent tonight at Saudi Arabia's Riyadh International Airport, which was attacked earlier by Iran-backed Houthi rebels. At least 12 people were killed in the assault and more than 300 wounded. A 1-year-old girl and a woman who was 8 months pregnant are among the victims of a horrific mass shooting in northern Pennsylvania. Police in Erie say a gunman killed 8 people at his home last night before taking his own life. Investigators say 8 of the deceased were related. 1 was a family friend. The link between military service and ALS is gaining a lot of attention. As we shared with you last weekend, research shows veterans are twice as likely to develop the disease, though it's unclear why. Canada's ALS Society is pushing for funding from Ottawa to get that answer. CTV's Jeremy Charon with the government's response.
15: Military veterans twice as likely to develop ALS. An alarming stat first reported on by CTV News. Now Ottawa is reacting.
16: Those reports are concerning. The direct causal connection I have not seen evidence of yet, something that our health officials may very well be following up on, our Surgeon General. But this is obviously of concern.
15: The ALS Society of Canada is calling on the federal government to commit $50 million to help fund that research, in part to determine why veterans are so disproportionately affected.
17: The government can do more and should always do more. So absolutely, the government should contribute the research funding that's being requested.
15: The family of 39-year-old Bill Duff hopes his story will help. The Canadian Armed Forces veteran and father of 2 passed away September 4th after a decade-long battle with the disease. He gave an interview before he died, speaking with the help of a specialized communication device.
18: Living with ALS means dealing with pain every day. And I work hard to keep that part from my kids.
0: I want the memories they carry into the future to be the good ones. Moments of joy, not a record of how hard this disease has been on our family.
15: Duff served in the Royal Canadian Navy for 16 years. In the late stages of his disease, he spoke about the importance of funding research.
0: The truth is, federal funding won't help me now. But for thousands of Canadian families, a cure, or even treatments that slow the disease, would mean everything.
15: In a statement to CTV News, Veterans Affairs Minister Jill McKnight said Veterans Affairs Canada has committed $25 million over 10 years to the Canadian Institute for Military and Veterans Health Research. Bill Duff is no longer here to tell his story, but there is hope his legacy can stop it from being repeated.
0: Federal funding matters because I don't want other families to experience what mine has.
9: Veterans Affairs points to past funding commitments for broad veterans health research, but the ask is for a specific investment to help answer questions about why veterans are twice as likely to get ALS. The government has not said specifically whether that request will be met. Jeremy Sherrill, CTV News, Ottawa.
24: Coming up tonight.
1: To replace one of these boxes is like $5,000.
24: The crime that's preventing farmers from harvesting their crops.
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0: under immense pressure in the prairies as heavy rain and flooding impacts fields across Manitoba. The fall harvest is lagging in that province. CTV's Alex Karpa on just how far behind this season is compared to last year.
1: Pretty much this entire field, 80 acres, was underwater.
2: Chuck Fossey surveys damage to one of his fields after heavy rains and flooding submerged and destroyed hundreds of acres of his crops.
1: It should be 2 to 3 times larger.
2: The intense weather made this year's harvest much more challenging, with Fossey noticing every field he owns sustained some sort of damage.
1: We're about 10 inches above normal precipitation, so that resulted in a lot of our acres end up either drowning out or having large areas of reduced yield.
2: Fossey calls this some of the worst damage he's seen in his 68 years of farming.
1: This is probably the worst crop we've had as far as weather impacts.
2: And he's far from alone. Farmers across Manitoba are working to bring in what remains of their crops, but wet fields and damaged yields are making that difficult. The latest crop report shows that Manitoba farmers are behind on harvest. 65% of all crops in the province have been harvested, but that's down 21% from this time last year. Jill Verwey says it's been a challenging season for producers.
3: It's just been one of those years where we haven't been able to catch up.
2: A spokesperson for the agriculture minister tells CTV News they are watching the harvest closely, but are optimistic it will be all completed with favorable weather predicted throughout the month of October.
3: If we can continue to have this warm, dry weather, chances are we can maybe get it wrapped up here before the end of October.
2: Despite the setbacks this season, Fossey says farming is all about adapting to the challenges each year brings.
1: We're always facing with a challenge. Every year is a little different.
2: Alex Karpa, CTV News, near Dakota, Manitoba.
0: It's not just crop loss that some farmers are dealing with. On Prince Edward Island, there's another costly issue causing a lot of stress and setbacks. CTV's Maria Saru reports.
4: To get his carrots out of the ground, Pat McKeever first has to get this machine working again. He says one criminal or several slashed its wires and hoses. The repair could cost up to $10,000.
5: To replace one of these boxes is like $5,000.
4: It's an extra bill adding pressure during a harvest season marked by higher prices from fuel to fertilizer.
5: That comes right off the bottom line. Everything has shot up this year.
4: The RCMP are hearing from other farmers too. Reports in recent weeks of theft and damage, mostly in the western part of the island. Police suspect the target was scrap copper.
6: We have seen that the amount of copper that they're getting from these pieces of equipment is quite low, and so the damage that they're causing far exceeds the value of the scrap.
4: Inspector Sean Cody adds the incidents are unusual, but it's still unclear whether they're connected. Back on the farm, McKeever is offering $5,000 for information that leads to an arrest.
5: It's crazy to hear so many people that have been hit.
7: The RCMP say anyone with details on the damage done here should call local police or Crime Stoppers. Maria Saru, CTV News, Newton, Prince Edward Island.
0: Still ahead, a call to action. How a community is coming together to honor a little boy killed by a stray bullet.
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2: 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Reduce impaired driving everywhere. 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
3: How late is too late for coffee? Should I sacrifice sleep for a run? Can my body run on this sleep?

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1: What does Henry Park want?
0: To dance with the devil.
2: Members of a Toronto community gathered to honor a young life during an emotional memorial. 8-year-old Javé Roy was killed last year by a stray bullet while sleeping in his mother's bed. The loss sent shockwaves across the country. CTV's John Woodward with how the little boy is being remembered.
3: Music, dancing, and mascots. Dozens of people at Toronto's Canoe Landing Park. It doesn't look like a memorial, but it's not meant to be, says Holly Roy.
4: What I wanted to have today was something, you know, that reflects my son. You know, he was very athletic, full of energy, very compassionate.
3: Roy's son, 8-year-old Javé Roy, was shot and killed by a stray bullet as he slept in his mother's bed in the summer of 2025.
5: My entire world changed that day. But I made the decision. I would not allow the violence that took my son's life to define the life he lived. And I would not allow anger to consume the love he leaves behind.
3: The community around the apartment at Martha Eaton Way was horrified. They held vigils. Police arrested three minors. That year, the mayor's Youth Safety Task Force launched a summer safety plan, which invested $5 million in job training, arts programs, and mental health supports. Toronto's firearms discharges and shootings had spiked in 2024, but then continued its downward trend.
6: Gun violence for young people have dropped by 40%. But one grieving mother is one too many, which is why we keep moving forward.
3: The complex where it happened still troubled. This summer, a police raid related to the shootings at the U.S. consulate sparked a gunfight where a Toronto constable died. Roy hasn't been back there, though she has a message for troubled kids.
4: I would just tell them that, you know, like, you're so very loved. Like, you're loved, and there's safe spaces out there. There's resources. There's mentors. You have a whole community.
3: Roy and mayoral candidate Olivia Chow releasing a pair of doves, a symbol of peace and hope. One hope, she is the last woman in Toronto to lose her son that way. John Woodward, CTV News.
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2: Gratitude and well wishes spread through Quebec this week as the mayor of Laval, just outside Montreal, deals with a serious health scare, sharing his journey publicly. CTV's Quebec bureau chief, Jean-Pierre Beauchemin, on the move many describe as courageous and emotional.
13: Alors voilà, le grand jour est arrivé.
14: In a gown from his hospital bed, Stéphane Boyer, the mayor of Laval, described the major surgery he was about to undergo.
13: On doit me retirer la tumeur qui se trouve entre mon cerveau.
14: Doctors, he said, will remove the tumor lodged between my brain, my eye, and an important artery. And he described the risks: losing his eyesight, paralysis, a hemorrhage. In his post, Boyer also thanked doctors, praised medical advances, and spoke of gratitude.
13: Oui, il y a Trump, il y a les tarifs.
14: He said in this era of Trump, tariffs, and potholes, we should make time for positive things for those we love. Laval is Quebec's third largest city. And 38-year-old Boyer has been in the mayor's office for 5 years.
13: Unacceptable. Unacceptable what we saw today.
14: He's been dealing with public safety, city finances. But in September, the young mayor went public, saying he was dealing with something entirely different. After months of headaches and vision problems, an MRI showed a golf ball-sized tumor. He said everyday problems seemed more mundane. And donuts in hand, he urged people to treat themselves and others well. From fellow politicians to private citizens, tens of thousands of people sent messages of support. Some shared stories of their own health battles.
15: We are very sorry about his condition, and we hope that he will be better fast.
16: Still young, right? So whether you like it or not, you think of life and you say nothing is sure.
14: Then, a day after surgery, an update many had been hoping for. Boyer posted a new hospital photo, saying, success. He said the 13-hour operation went well, and that while he looked like a boxer who had lost his match, it was quite the opposite, and that he was looking forward to returning to the office to talk about public finances and water systems. An interim mayor is filling in while Boyer recovers for what is expected to be at least a 2-month absence. Citizens say they hope to see him back in the job soon. Geneviève Beauchemin, CTV News, Laval, Quebec.
2: We certainly wish him well in this recovery. That is our newscast for this Saturday night. I'm Heather Botts. Thank you for watching. An all-new episode of Saturday Night Live follows the news. Good night.
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1: Good evening. Thank you for joining us. Young English-speaking Quebecers are more bilingual than ever, but fewer economic opportunities and a feeling that they don't belong are prompting some to consider leaving the province. Laurence Brisson-Dubreuil reports.
2: Across Quebec, English-speaking youth are increasingly bilingual. But historian Simon-Pierre Lacasse says language skills don't necessarily translate into acceptance.
3: Even bilingual English speakers are sometimes or oftentimes finding it hard to feel included in Quebec society.
2: He says research points to linguistic discrimination, barriers to career advancement, and a lack of recognition. But the challenges aren't the same across the province. Young Anglophones outside Montreal face fewer job opportunities, lower salaries, and less access to post-secondary education. And when they leave, the consequences can reach far beyond their own futures.
3: Because of the size of the community and what it means for the institutions, what it means for keeping a high school going, what it means for having access to health and social services in those remote areas.
2: At Talk, an Anglophone rights group, Sylvia Martin Lafoche says the findings need to lead to action.
4: The hat doesn't fit the same way to everybody. Le chapeau fait pas tout le monde. We must have targeted strategies and investment in targeted strategies.
2: She wants investment to help English speakers build their futures in Quebec. She also wants Anglophones to start thinking positively.
4: Because if you see minority status as victim, that we're all a bunch of victims living in Quebec, that's a very negative frame from which to start.
2: After the PQ's election in 1976, tens of thousands of people left for other provinces. Talk board member Jordan Black says it's too early to know whether the party's return to power will affect today's youth, especially, he adds, considering the political climate under the previous government.
5: In the past 8 years with the CAQ, it's been pretty negative towards the English-speaking community. The identitarian issues are big winners politically for them because they have a lot of voters who care about that.
2: Now raising a child of his own, Black hopes the next generation will feel more welcome.
5: The progress that's been made by the English-speaking community over the last few generations and the great effort that's made by our youth to actually integrate and fit in, and that has to be met on the other end with some goodwill. We're not just visitors, we belong here.
2: The study suggests the question isn't just why English speakers leave. It's also about what would make more of them feel they have a future here. Laurence Brisson-Dubreuil, CTV News.
1: Paul St-Pierre Plamondon and his newly elected PQ government will be sworn in on October 15th. The premier designate has said his members will not swear an oath to the king, but now there's a legal challenge to force them to take the oath. Raphael Melanson joins me now to talk about the week in politics. Hi, Raphael.
6: Good evening, Matt.
1: So let's try to make sense of this. First, Paul St-Pierre Plamondon refused to take the oath back in 2022. Then there was a bill passed to try to allow him to come in, even though we didn't take the oath. And now there's this challenge. So where are we right now with swearing in these MNAs?
6: Well, Matt, seems like the swearing of new PQ MNAs will happen no matter what on October the 15th. They will not be swearing allegiance to the king, obviously, under the Bill 4 that was passed just 4 years ago when the PQ first challenged that obligation to swear allegiance to the king. And so what we don't know is that the first hearing of this challenge at the Quebec Superior Court will be held on October 19th. So that's 4 days after the PQ MNAs will be sworn into office. Then there's

0: our allegiance to the king, because as long as we don't have the Canadian Parliament voting to abolish the monarchy along with the other 9 provinces, we still are living in a monarchy. And as long as the PQ doesn't win a referendum in Quebec independence, whether they like it or not, we are living in a Canadian monarchy.
1: You know, Paul St-Pierre Plamondon spoke about this in his first press conference after being elected, the night after, speaking about how he's going to try to get around the lieutenant governor, try to exclude her from the swearing-in process. See if you get. I guess the question is he playing politics here? What does he hope to gain by doing this, or do you think this really is his own convictions that are motivating, you know, his obsession about this?
0: That's a very good question, Matt. And I think basically what Paul St-Pierre Plamondon is trying to do here, and this is something we might see a lot in the months and years to come with that PQ government, he's trying to pick petty fights with Ottawa to basically push his sovereignist agenda to show Quebecers that we are living in a system that is not in line with their values, that is archaic, with the monarchy, which comes from a long, long time ago. It's a remnant, you know, of the Canadian, of the British colonial system, and that it's not in line with Quebecers' value. As we know, the monarchy in this province particularly is not very popular, so he's tackling this issue particularly. He just came to power, and this is one of the first things he's attacking. It's a symbolic gesture, I would say, from the PQ government, but it's one that is very important because he could use that as an argument to push for sovereignty in the future.
1: Here's another story that has been making headlines this week. Mathieu Lacombe is the outgoing culture minister for Quebec, CAQ minister. He did not run for office this time around, and it was revealed that he was actually at the PQ election night watch party. There's been swift reaction from the CAQ. What do you make of this whole drama this week?
0: Well, first of all, let's be honest. It was a lack of judgment from Mathieu Lacombe to do that, because you know you don't go and celebrate with your opponents the night they win an election. Of course, it's something very unusual in Quebec politics, and the timing of it all with a debacle for his party was certainly not well chosen. But overall, I would say, did he really, you know, deserve that kind of reaction? He was automatically expelled from the party. He was pushed, kicked out as a minister. He had only 2 weeks left to ensure a smooth transition at the culture ministry with his successor from the new PQ government. So was it really necessary for the party to react like that? In my point of view, they overreacted. It was over the top to expel him from the party. It's still someone who gave 8 years of his life to this party with devotion, with faith. He was faithful to his party and to his leader for 8 years as a minister. He delivered in every single portfolio that he held as a minister, first as family minister, then as culture minister. He was highly appreciated and respected. So I don't think he deserved that. Yes, a lack of judgment, but in the end, it was overreacting from the CAQ in my point of view.
1: All right. Thanks very much, Raphael. Appreciate your time.
0: Always a pleasure, Matt. See you next time.
1: The arson squad is investigating after a car was set ablaze in the West Island. A witness called 911 at 10 o'clock last night to report a car on fire in the driveway of a home in DDO. Firefighters put out the flames before the fire could spread. The car, though, was completely destroyed. Meantime, Montreal's police is expanding its sexual exploitation unit. Next week, 15 officers will be added to the 50 currently working on sexual exploitation. The funding comes from the province's domestic security ministry. And Montreal's real estate market is changing. Sales are down despite there being a lot of homes up for sale. As Olivia O'Malley reports, many brokers now believe Montreal may be becoming a buyer's market.
2: If buying a home scares you, there's no need to be afraid. Real estate brokers say it's a good time for buyers.
3: When there's choice in the market and the market is slow, that's the time where you want to be able to buy a property.
2: The Quebec Professional Association of Real Estate Brokers released its data for September. According to its report, in the Greater Montreal area, sales continued to slow down, recording a 12% decrease year over year. The report also mentions an increase in supply for a 14th consecutive month, with inventory levels 18% above the 10-year average, which is lowering prices. Royal LePage real estate broker Marc Lefrancois says the condo market is slowing down across the island because of oversupply and smaller builds.
3: Most single-family property now are stable. They're still going up a bit. But the condo market right now is dropping. Anybody who

0: Bought a condo in the last 2 to 3 years, especially downtown, is a bit of a loss down there right now.
1: Across the board, he says properties are staying on the market longer.
0: If you're not priced perfectly in the market right now versus the comps, it's difficult to get a buyer.
1: The broker says it's a great opportunity for first-time buyers to purchase a home because there's choice and the ability to negotiate, something he says hasn't happened for years.
0: But right now, because sellers have a tougher time finding a buyer, they will accept terms that, you know, will favor the buyers, or at least are more prudent for the buyers.
1: LeFrancois says there are a number of risk factors, including ongoing conflict with the United States, inflation, and the new provincial government. If any of those elements come into play, he says it could slow down the market even more and really make it a buyer's market. Olivia O'Malley, CTV News.
2: There are 30,000 children on the wait list for a place in a CPE or daycare. This despite a survey of the province's daycares that shows that two-thirds of them still have space available. Some daycare operators say new bureaucratic requirements imposed by the family ministry make it more difficult to match a child with an empty space. They say the wait lists are rarely updated, and more than 90% of the time when a daycare contacts a family on a wait list, the child is already registered to a daycare.
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2: Now for a look at your weather forecast. It's currently 10 degrees under clear skies. Beautiful fall evening in Montreal. We're going to lose a couple more degrees overnight, heading down to 7. Tomorrow morning, we'll start with a mix of sun and cloud. That'll be throughout the day, going up to 18 degrees in the afternoon. Perfect for your Thanksgiving dinner. Monday, we are looking at a little bit of rain, still warm through those 16 degrees, then a mix of sun and rain throughout the week with temperatures hovering around the low teens. Still ahead, one defender out the door, another back in the lineup as the Habs host the Detroit Red Wings.
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0: Caden Gooley and Jacob Fowler were both back in the lineup for the Montreal Canadiens tonight against the visiting Detroit Red Wings. Cole Caulfield thought he had his third of the season on the first shot of the game, but after review, the puck never actually went into the net, and that goal was called off. Then in the second, Zach Bolduc out of the penalty box and onto the score sheet, but once again, the refs say otherwise. This one disallowed for goaltender interference. No goals in the third, and this game would go to overtime, where Alexandre Texier thought he had the winner, but of course, offside on the play, and the goal is once again disallowed. It took six rounds in the shootout, but finally the Habs got the job done. Zach Bolduc gets the winner. Fowler stopped six penalty shots, and the Habs win their first game of the season at the Bell Center. Montreal Alouettes host the Saskatchewan Roughriders on Monday for a Thanksgiving showdown. There isn't much riding on the game, though. The Owls have already clinched top spot in the Eastern Division, guaranteeing the team home field advantage throughout the playoffs. It also means significantly less travel for Sean Campbell, the voice of the Owls for TSN 690, who joins me now. Hi, Sean.
1: How you doing, Matt?
0: I'm good, thanks. The Owls doing extremely well. Still a number of games left to play in the regular season. How big of a deal is it for them to clinch this early?
1: I think it's really good that they clinched this early. They had opportunities maybe to clinch earlier in the season. However, three games remaining. They know they're in the East Final. This is the situation where they can really prepare for the game on November 7th. Now, they don't know who they're going to play. It could be Toronto, or it could be a team from the West, including Saskatchewan, who they have two games remaining against, including this Monday, and then they travel to Regina on a short week the Saturday after. So the three remaining regular season games are teams that they could easily be facing in the playoffs. So they have good, ample time to prepare for that East Final on November 7th.
0: So I guess a bit of a decision to make then for the coaching staff. Do they rest players to sort of keep them fresh, meaning like knowing that there's not much actually on the line in these games, or do they put out their best team because, as you said, these are teams that they may end up facing in the playoffs, and they want to be ready against those players?
1: Now, that's true. There is a tough decision to make here for the Alouettes. But they do have a bye week from when the regular season ends. They will have an extra week of rest before that East Final. But I don't expect most of the starters to play in the game against Toronto, which is the last regular season game, giving the starters, the main guys, almost 2 weeks of rest. The two games against Saskatchewan, I would expect Davis Alexander, Tyson Philpott, Tyler Snead, Stevie Scott, all their main guys, even on defense, Mustafa Johnson, Tyrese Beverett, Jeffrey Conte, Arthur, I could go down the list, all their important players. But down at the end of the season, it may look more like a preseason game. Ideally, the Alouettes start their starters, get a big lead, and then they could rest them in the third and fourth quarter. But you really still have to go out there and play the game. And you can't play football with the idea of trying not to get hurt, because the opposition teams like Saskatchewan have a lot riding on those two games against the Alouettes. So they have to, if they show up on the field, be ready for the opposition.
0: Tell me about some of the players on this team. I understand there's been some records set by some of the players this year.
1: Yeah, I think you could highlight the season that Tyson Philpott is having. Tyson Philpott, in the Alouettes' last game, he got 11 receptions, but that broke a record, not just the 11, the 119 and counting receptions he's had this season with the Alouettes. That broke a previous record that was held by Ben Cahoon and Jamel Richardson. There's still three games remaining in the season. He is also a Canadian receiver, and no other Canadian receiver had more yards in the season than Tyson Philpott with three games remaining. Tyson Philpott is 301 yards away from having the most receiving yards ever in the history of the CFL. So he's one of the guys who does not want to rest. He wants to make sure that he gets in those games and maybe break some records. It's also been an incredible season for their quarterback, Davis Alexander, who has 34 touchdowns and only three interceptions. So there's a lot riding down the stretch for these players trying to break records. If Davis Alexander doesn't play all the games, Tyson Philpott doesn't play all the games, some of these records may not be broken because there are three regular season games left.
0: It kind of reminds you of sort of the end of the Habs season last year when they had Caulfield going for 50 goals and Slafkovský going for 30 goals and Suzuki for 100 points. Do you think you're going to start to see among the fans just this desire, or the maybe the team organizes itself around trying to get those records broken for some of those players?
1: I think so. I've spoken with Tyson Philpott and Davis Alexander. They know the records are there, but they don't really, you know, push it. I also talked to Anthony Calvillo, the offensive play coordinator. He says the game is just the game. When you're out there, you can't say, oh, we're six receptions away from a record. We should throw him the ball six times today. The play is called, the quarterback reads the play, and it will happen. And then you still have to catch the ball. So you can strive for these records, but I think at the same time, it's going to be pretty difficult. Chatting with Tyson Philpott last week, he said the coach will likely come to him and say, if you want to break a record, I'll give you two games. We'll probably rest you for one of the three games remaining. So you have two games to break the record, not three.
0: All right. Still lots to look forward to this season, though, for Alouettes fans. And Sean Campbell, you'll be there and describing it all for our radio listeners. Thanks very much for your time. Appreciate it.
1: No problem.
0: And CF Montreal's terrible season continued this afternoon with a loss to Toronto FC in spectacular fashion. Montreal were in the driver's seat with this goal from Daniel Rios in the 51st minute. But late in stoppage time, the score still 1-0. Lewis Morgan tied the game 1-1, and Toronto wasn't done there. 2 minutes later, in the 96th minute, the game winner. Montreal remain in last place in the Eastern Conference with just 24 points from 27 games. And still to come, going to long lengths to indulge a sweet tooth.
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0: Someone in Quebec woke up a millionaire this morning. Lotto Quebec says one person in the province is the lucky winner of a Max Millions prize worth $1 million. The jackpot for the upcoming Lotto Max draw Tuesday is a record-setting $85 million, along with 16 second prizes of $1 million each. And people are going long distances for their first taste of a dessert chain on the South Shore.
13: Like almost 2 hours.
0: American bakery Crumble opened yesterday in the Distrante Mall. It's known for oversized cookies and a variety of small cakes and brownies. But nothing stays for long. The menu offers six different items every week. The chain has also recently opened locations in Barrie, Ontario, and in Regina and Winnipeg. And that wraps it up for us tonight. For the latest news, you can listen to Weekends with Joanne Vrakis tomorrow morning at 6 on CJAD 800. 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Thanks for watching. Good night.

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2: Who are the highest paid construction workers in the world?
13: Where is it illegal to handle salmon in a suspicious circumstance? Hi, I'm Nick.
2: And I'm Roy. 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
13: Plus, we'll answer your question in the airbag. You'll need an airbag after this show. Plus, we'll answer your question in the mailbag segment. A listener wants to know how much oxygen supply passengers have when the masks drop down in an airplane. And in the news, in China, it sucks to be a grown-up.

0: This is totally useless construction info. We're foreman Nick and Roy. Come on, let's go!
1: Wow. You know what?
2: Yeah, I like the beep beep at the end.
1: Not only is she doing that, I think she's driving the truck. Hey, thanks for joining us. 90 countries around the world.
2: And some might say.
1: So I've been told. And believe me, I've been told.
2: They say.
1: By the way, she says hello. Thanks for joining us. 90 countries around the world. We really do appreciate it. All across the Canada, coast to coast, and on the iHeartRadio Talk Network. And of course, in United States, and you know, all around the world, people have written to us. We thank you. We'll get into all that, but let me tell you about, you know, this building in Japan.
2: Yes.
1: I call it Right This Way, okay? There's a building in Japan that the highway goes right through it, right? But this is on purpose. The Gate Tower building in Osaka is a unique office block with an unexpected feature. The Hanshin Expressway, it as exits passes through the 5th and 7th floor. Now, you're thinking, what an architectural marvel. Well, it was, because it resulted from a century-old property dispute and bureaucratic negotiations.
2: So they made the highway rather than move the building. They made the highway go through it.
1: Right through it. Exactly. If you can't beat them, run a highway through it.
2: God.
1: Making it a symbol of a corporate pragmatism in the city. Now, the building can be best viewed from Umeda Sky Building, which is another building, offering an opportunity to witness this unusual sight. The gate.
2: You know, it's funny, too. Osaka, I was talking about that last weekend. I turned on the TV. I was looking for football, and I was like, oh, Osaka.
1: Right. No. Osaka, Japan. Wow.
2: Get it?
1: Soccer. Osaka. Yeah.
2: Soccer.
1: Yeah, you were a sucker.
2: Soccer, like football-type soccer.
1: Yeah, I was a sucker for that joke.
2: The Empire State Building is very different than most skyscrapers in New York. And there's big, tall, massive buildings in New York, but they all look very similar, very much like Trump Tower. They're built out of metal and glass.
1: Okay.
2: But did you know that the Empire State Building is built from bricks?
1: Really?
2: Yes. It's built out of bricks. So I said, how many bricks?
1: Oh, okay.
2: 10 million.
1: Wow.
2: 10 million bricks were made to build the Empire State Building. There is metal, of course, the top part of it where King Kong gets to hang off of.
1: Yes, of course. Yeah. No, I've been up there many times. Have you?
2: I have. Yeah. It's wonderful. If you can, folks, go to New York City, stay for 3 days with armed guards.
1: Right. Yeah. People stay for 3 days because that's all you can take? No, because that's as much time you have to live.
2: No, people stay for 3 days because that's how long it takes to get bailed out.
1: Right. Exactly. So that's interesting. I think, let's go down the rabbit hole here. I think the Empire State Building is one of the many buildings in New York City that has its own zip code.
2: Yes, it does. And I'd rather not go down a rabbit hole. Thank you.
1: Thank you very
2: much. I'm claustrophobic.
1: 30 Rockefeller Plaza, which I had the great privilege of working in the 80s for NBC. It's 10112. I just remember that. In September 2013, the London skyscraper nicknamed the walkie-talkie was responsible for melting parts of a car due to its concave south-facing facade that reflected sunlight. And because of the intense heat, it actually melted parts of a car. So it earned its nickname as like the death ray or walkie scorchy. The incident caused the wing mirror, badge, and panels of the Jaguar to melt, leading to the building's developers eventually installing a sunshade to permanently fix the issue.
2: This was the Jaguar building?
1: No, it was a Jaguar that melted.
2: But it was a symbol of a Jaguar automobile?
1: No. The London skyscraper, it was a skyscraper called the walkie-talkie. And because of the way the windows were and the way the sun reflected off in the concave of the windows, when the Jaguar was parked, parts of it started to melt.
2: Oh, that's not good.
1: No, that's why
2: that's like burning ants with a magnifying glass.
1: Don't know what you're talking about. I've never done that.
2: The construction industry is a major component of the world's economy.
1: Yeah.
2: So I said, that makes so much sense,
1: sure,
2: right? People
1: have
2: to live someplace. Sure. Businesses have to house their stuff someplace.
1: Yeah.
2: But how many people in the world work in the construction field? Now, this is the actual construction field. 180 million people work in the construction field. Now we're not counting the people that make the bricks, the people that, you know, do the other stuff. 180 million people, construction industry.
1: So once they have all the materials and stuff, it's that many people to make the construction.
2: The building, and they're in the construction industry itself, yes.
1: That's what my uncle would say. It's the construction. They make up the construction.
2: They make it. They make it.
1: I don't know about you.
2: They make it a building.
1: But do you know anything about the world's largest hammer?
2: You know, I was told in high school that that was me.
1: Yeah, exactly. When they had the world's largest hammer, they all got screwed.
2: You know, folks, if I don't say it, nobody will.
1: You know, it's like when people say, speak for yourself or I'm dating myself. Yeah, because no one else will. The world's largest hammer is 26 feet tall, and it's a replica of a Von Claw hammer. And it's located in Eureka, California. They came across it. They said, Eureka, we found it in California. Yeah. It's in the Pearson Building Center. And the massive hammer mounted in 1991 is, you know, you can't say this with a straight face.
2: Did you mount the hammer in 1991, Nick? This is getting a little bit weird.
1: It is made with real wood.
2: Made with real hammer.
1: And no, it's what it's saying. It has good wood. It is. And stainless steel, and it serves as the hardware store's sign. What a great sign,
2: that
1: big hammer.
2: That's a great sign. Yeah,
1: exactly.
2: Sure. They nailed it.
1: Well done. Sitting ovation for Roy. They nailed it. They sure did. Hey, you know, speaking of which, If you're a business and you have a unique and a clever name, send us an email at nickandroy.com. 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We'll put it in the podcast, and we'll put it on the radio. A unique business name, nickandroy.com. Contact us, including what was one of them? The Merchant of Tennis. And the Merchant of Tennis. Right, yeah, and the other one was a furniture store, the Shack of Sit. NickandRoy.com, contact us. Sorry, what's your next fact?
2: Well, you did the world's largest hammer, so I was going to segue into the world's tallest crane.
1: Okay.
2: You know those cranes? Well, they're all over the place now in Florida, like especially in Miami and in Tampa, because the building market is insane. Mm-hmm. The construction going on is nuts. But so you see cranes all over the place.
1: Yeah.
2: But the world's tallest crane actually has a name. It's called Deliba. It's called the Lieber Type 357HC-L.
1: That's what I had in my notes.
2: That's what you had? Yeah, you got the HC-L?
1: Yep.
2: It's a massive crane. In fact, the hook height is 175 feet.
1: Wow.
2: So the hook height of just the crane itself is 153.3 meters.
1: Yeah.
2: Crazy.
1: The elephant-shaped hotel in Thailand, the Elephant Building, that's what they called it, Chang Building, in Bangkok, a 32-story skyscraper completed in 1997, and it mimics an elephant to symbolize the strength and intelligence of Thai culture. The building features a three-tower structure with balconies for ears, and a trunk, a management office in its tusks, and circular windows for eyes. The Elephant Building.
2: The highest paid, this was my teaser.
1: Okay, yes.
2: And I'm sure everybody in the world, 90 countries around the world, to be exact.
1: Yes.
2: I think we might even be 91 now, but we'll see.
1: Well, yeah, we're trying to authenticate that other country. We'll let you know if it is.
2: Yeah, we don't even know the name of it.
1: No.
2: The highest paid construction workers in the world, there are three countries, 1, 2, and 3.
1: Okay.
2: Number one. The chocolate factory, Switzerland.
1: Wow. Interesting.
2: Switzerland is the highest paid construction workers. Second place shocked me. UK. Oh, England.
1: Really? Okay.
2: Yes, the United Kingdom has some of the highest. They are number two. And number three, Belgium.
1: Also known for chocolates. Yeah.
2: Yeah. I guess wherever they make chocolate, they pay a lot of money to the workers.
1: It's a sweet deal. <It is. laughs> Hey, here's what's sweet for you. 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And if you're sweet on somebody that you like to help them celebrate their birthday, help them celebrate their anniversary, and in the upcoming holiday season, go to nickandroy.com. 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And we will help you figure it all out. How, Roy?
2: Well, let me tell you, it's the greatest gift you're ever going to buy for anyone. And I mean that. And we can back it up by emails. People are going nuts. The birthday messages, people are saying it's the best gift they ever got. It's certainly for the person who has, you say, has everything. They don't.
1: Right.
2: Unless you've already bought them one of ours. But you could buy them too.
1: Sure.
2: But the go to nickandroy.com. 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And you'll have a sample there. 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This is cool. 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Go to the Nick and Roy store. It's awesome.
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1: 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Now, I just got an email this morning from someone who asked, how does it work? Can they just play it over and over again, or you just play it once, and that's it? So I explained. We send a media file. And with all the show that we put together, a special Totally Useless Information show for the person on the day, talking about the facts of the day that they were born, and they can play, they can share, they can do whatever they want. And so
2: we find that most of the people are sharing it with so many people that it's overwhelming now how many requests we're getting for these. But you just go to nickandroy.com, you type on the Nick and Roy store, tap on that up at the top of the page. And you can hear a sample. It's fantastic. It's one of the best gifts you'll ever buy for somebody. And again, like we said, you don't just hear it once and it's gone.
1: Right.
2: You can actually send it to your friends, and most people will, because it's that fun.
1: It is.
2: You know?
1: Yeah.
2: And the mini show is put together for their birthday, and it is a blast. And you can actually customize it and even leave recordings. Your loved ones can leave recordings. We built that in now. It's fantastic. It's a lot of fun.
1: NickandRoy.com. And now it's time for Totally Useless Information with Nick and Roy as they present Dreams. Wake up. Wake up. Dreams.
2: What was that?
1: No, I have
2: to. I told you I had no problem sleeping.
1: Right. So we haven't done dreams in a while, so we figure let's just start off with the new year with a dream. Do you become illiter? Do you become illiterate when you dream?
2: I don't even know what that word means.
1: Apparently, the language area.
2: And I put my garbage in the pail.
1: Right. I won't go there. Apparently, the language area of your brain is normally less active during sleep or this program. So most people are unable to read while dreaming. Reading a clock in a dream is famously difficult because the prefrontal cortex, which handles logic and time, is less active during sleep. Dreams tend to distort numbers, letters, and linear time, so your mind may not construct accurate representations of familiar objects like clocks.
2: I wonder, too, if we see our dreams as a reflection, almost as though you're seeing a reverse in a mirror. It might make it harder.
1: Oh, maybe.
2: That's just something I threw out there, Nick, to thinking that
1: profound.
2: We're really deep.
1: Profound. Profound, yeah.
2: You said profound?
1: Profound.
2: Is that another word? Like
1: it
2: like
1: is.
2: Idiot?
1: Listen.
2: Like
1: no,
2: a,
1: no.
2: Idiot? Idiot? That's a Spanish idiot. Ill idiot,
1: yeah. Exactly.
2: Okay. Get ready, Nick. Yes. You're going to love this one. Why do prophetic, and I use that word, prophetic.
1: Sparingly.
2: Prophylactic. Right. I use these words Yes. Because they're written in front of me.
1: Right. No. He's good that way.
2: But why do prophetic dreams often come true?
1: Oh, well, tell us.
2: So again, prophetic meaning like prophet, meaning you saw it ahead of time.
1: Right.
2: So prophetic.
1: Premonition.
2: You're going to learn to speak. Do you know how many people email us from other countries and say they use our program to learn how to speak English?
1: Yeah. And then
2: it's insane.
1: You know, what the beauty part of all that is, they can teach us English too. Return.
2: Plus they can spend much more time having sex without climaxing.
1: Right. Sure. Handily.
2: Handily. Yes. This is a hands-on show.
1: It is. Yeah. Yeah.
2: So why do prophetic dreams often come true?
1: Okay.
2: Because most of our dreams are our brains putting together scenarios that have already happened and are going to happen again.
1: Oh.
2: The brain is very pragmatic. Wow, we're just throwing them out there.
1: Man.
2: The brain is extremely pragmatic, so it is trying to fill in the story with things it already knows, very much like AI. Mm-hmm. It's just picking out of the file cabinet of things it knows. So, of course, a lot of them are plausible outcomes. Again, Nick, plausible outcomes. Man,
1: you need like a wheelbarrow just to lift those words off the page.
2: Yeah. Yeah, that and the desensitized genitals.
1: Oh, yeah, 100%.
2: they've been dragging late.
1: So
2: ever since 60, you know?
1: Yeah, oh, I'm telling you. You're kidding me? They got skid marks, but not in the way that you thought. So this is very similar. This one I call Do I Know You? Have you ever had a dream with a person in it that whom you never seen before in your life? So a stranger. It may seem that way, but it is impossible. It is believed that the human brain is incapable of creating a new face while dreaming. So the faces that you see in your dreams, you may not know them, but you've seen their face at some point. You don't create a new face.
2: You know, I don't know if that's true, Nick. I think the brain has an ability to, again, fill in things. So maybe it'll use some things like the eyes of somebody you saw or whatever.
1: Yeah.
2: But yeah, I guess you did see that person before. It's just, again, it's putting it together like an AI image. Right.
1: By the way.
2: Just using things. Yeah. And you're going to say that we don't use it, right?
1: Well, people have asked us all the time. Like, do they stop you on the street and they say, do you use AI? Do they stop you?
2: No, Nick, they don't.
1: Must be just
2: nobody stops me on the street. In fact, police officers do not stop me at random checks.
1: Yeah, exactly. Oh, it's you. Yeah, just keep
2: you
1: going.
2: You use AI, stupid?
1: Yeah. People have asked us if we use AI in the show. No, we do not. We write our own scripts. We don't
2: they
1: use...
2: Yes, Nick. Yeah. Do you use AI or is that just a dumb look on your face?
1: And I'm not happy you asked that question. We don't use any intelligence on this show, artificial or otherwise. We use UI, which is useless information.
2: Of course, of course. It was thought that we only dream during REM sleep. And
1: right.
2: I think we've actually discussed this
1: we
2: on
1: did.
2: The show.
1: We did, I think so. So what happened?
2: They believe that we may dream in non-REM sleep. But these dreams have less detail and we have no real true remembrance of them. Thus, the reason why they think we don't, because there is brainwave and brain activity happening
1: right.
2: during non-REM sleep. Maybe not for Nick, but he has a problem with the brain activity to begin with.
1: Right. Yeah. It's slow. It's slow.
2: It's just slow. Yeah. It's slow.
1: In my dreams, it takes me 90 minutes to watch 60 minutes. All right. Now, speaking of time, but this is one great segue after another. Huh? We did not plan this. Why do dreams seem longer? So this one I call Time to Dream. Study authors have proposed several theories to explain why dreams often seem longer than they really are. So one of the theories is that the brain activity might be slower, as Roy pointed out, in REM sleep. You're talking to me, right? Yeah.
2: What?
1: compared with waking life, because the brain is at a lower temperature. Thus, dream scenery would progress at a slower pace for the dreamer.
2: Wow.
1: So the amazing brain processes information differently in dreams, and certain tasks, like running or fighting, seem to take longer. So this slow motion effect can make short dreams feel much longer. So here's my question. If you're having one of those, you know, dreams where you're having relations, so you thought it lasted longer, but it really was a short dream. It's like, never mind, object may seem smaller in the mirror. Dreams may seem shorter than
2: longer.
1: You think. Longer? They seem longer than you think. Sure. The long and short of it is, your dreams seem, they feel longer than they are, much longer than this segment.
2: I know you've probably never thought about this. But this one got me.
1: Okay.
2: Because I thought about it after I was reading about it, and then I said, I got to put this one on. Okay. The topic was, your brain is the ultimate DJ.
1: Oh, okay.
2: Okay. But think about this. In a lot of, if not most of your dreams, there's a musical background.
1: Oh.
2: Our brain fills it in like a movie. When we watch movies, there's music happening behind the movies almost constantly. Or in a large portion of the film, there's a soundtrack behind it. Well, our brain fits in the soundtrack behind it. And we just go about our dream as though it's not even happening, even though our brain is filling it in.
1: Ah.
2: Some people can remember the music in the background.
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2: In Pretty Woman.
1: Yes.
2: You've seen the film. Oh, everybody yeah. has.
1: Of course.
2: Okay. Great film. Very good film.
1: Yes.
2: Edward, Richard Gere's character, gives an amazing diamond necklace. Remember, she's dressed up and he's like, oh, you look beautiful, but this is... And he opens up the box and it's this amazing yeah. diamond necklace.
1: Yeah, it was. I think it was worth like
2: $250,000 to, yeah, this is to wear but not to keep.
1: Right.
2: And she goes to touch it and he snaps the box down oh, yeah. on her finger and yeah. she jumps back.
1: Yeah.
2: That was not in the scene.
1: Really, get out.
2: Gere did it as a joke to scare her. So as she goes to grab it, he just snapped the box down on her finger like a wow. mousetrap. She jumps back. The director of the film said that was fantastic. Leave it in because they both laughed. You know, and if you rewatch the scene, you'll see Julia Roberts is not that great of an actor. She actually got her finger chopped off. No, right. no.
1: Well, she's a great actress. And you know what? Now I'm going to rewatch just
2: She's a pretty
1: scene.
2: Woman, too.
1: Oh, really pretty. Oh, she's absolutely. Pretty You're kidding? Yeah, pretty woman.
2: Yes, pretty.
1: yeah. you know what's really pretty? Totally Useless Information with Nick and Roy. You know what else is
2: it's
1: also...
2: It's pretty good, Nick. It's pretty good.
1: Pretty good. If you go to nickandroy.com and we told you how to go to the Nick and Roy store, you can also leave us a message on the front page there. Also, if you scroll to the bottom, you can sign up for our VIP newsletter, which every month is a great compliment to the show that we do. VIP... I almost said,
2: it's more than what you think, folks. Get the newsletter.
1: It is. Go to nickandroy.com. Come.
27: All rise. Totally Useless Information Court is now in session.
3: This is Totally Useless Law Information with Nick and Roy.
7: Objection.
3: Overruled.
1: That's so cool. Yeah, as we say,
2: that's the two voice ladies.
1: The two voice ladies, actually, it was four of us who put that together, and we call it NERD. Nick, Elaine, Roy, and Deb. It's NERD.

0: Didn't he invent the vacuum?
1: No, I'm not sure. You said Colorado, and for some reason this came to my mind. I think somebody asked if this were true. It's illegal to kiss a sleeping person in Colorado if it's non-consensual. Wouldn't that be anywhere? Like, you just can't go up and randomly kiss people.
0: No, I would assume so. Unless you're a prince and then you get
1: right. Then you get this law is illegal unless you're a prince. Now, here's my teaser. This sounds really fishy to me. Section 32 of the Salmon Act of 1986 in the United Kingdom. It's illegal to handle salmon in suspicious circumstances.
0: That's fishy, Nick.
1: Yeah, no, I don't know. And slippery and slimy. I don't know how well you handle your salmon when you're going upstream. Is it upstream or downstream? How do they swim upstream, right?
0: They swim upstream, Nick. It's very odd.
1: This means it's an offense to receive, retain, remove, or dispose of salmon if you know or reasonably suspect it was illegally caught or comes from an illegal source.
0: That's true.
1: The law was intended to combat illegal poaching and the black market trade in salmon, though the wording often leads to people to describe it as a peculiar or absurd-sounding law, which is why I picked it. When someone says, it is illegal to handle your salmon in suspicious circumstances, my mind started to go in the unsuspicious ways. But yeah, there you go, in UK.
0: Yeah, that's avoiding the scales of justice. I guess instead of a caveat, there would be a caviar.
1: Caviar, yes.
0: More. They're just coming out today, Nick.
1: They are. More caviar dictum.
0: No. Are you finished?
1: What do you call a fish that's a musician? I'm trying to make a joke here.
0: I know you. Nobody else knows it, though.
1: What do you call a fish playing the piano?
0: What, Nick?
1: Practicing his scales. There you go.
0: There you go. All right. There you go. You go back to school. In Kansas, Nick.
1: Yes.
0: It's a great place,
1: it
0: Kansas.
1: It is.
0: It's illegal. Yes. And I might add, highly disrespectful and downright unholy.
1: Why?
0: This is a law on the books. You cannot put ice cream on cherry pie.
1: No. Really?
0: Yes.
1: A la mode?
0: Yes.
1: A la mode?
0: Why the hell would you put ice cream on good cherry pie with a tasty buttery crust?
1: I'm sure we've heard this expression in the bedroom all across our continent, right?
0: Maybe you have. I don't know yet.
1: I don't snore.
0: Yes.
1: Snoring is prohibited unless all bedroom windows are closed and securely locked in Massachusetts.
0: Yeah, you'd have to make sure that the policeman is highly sensitive to noise. Otherwise, they would sleep through it and not be able to arrest the suspect.
1: Unless they're snoring themselves. And then
0: they have to cuff themselves, which I would assume a number of Massachusetts people have done to themselves in bed.
1: They have.
0: Handcuffed themselves to bed.
1: Yes.
0: And then said, I did it because I was snoring.
1: Right.
0: This is dear.
1: Yes, dear. While this law may be technically on the books, it's highly unlikely to be enforced, but its purpose was to prevent loud snorers from disturbing neighborhoods in a time with less...
0: That's the best way to do it, Nick. You wouldn't want to give them a mouth guard. You'd want to arrest them and imprison them.
1: Well, it prevents...
0: What's that noise? Oh, that's the prison.
1: That's Mr. Smith.
0: That loud soaring noise is the prison. Just filled with them.
1: That's right. They are. And they can't, they all fell asleep snoring. But it was at a time where less understanding of sleep disorders and communal living was when these obscure, strange laws were in effect in Massachusetts.
0: When was that? Like 2024 for the people of Massachusetts? They're not too bright, Nick.
1: They're not.
0: They're not too bright. They're the ones that threw perfectly good tea into the ocean.
1: That's right.
0: Thinking they were going to steep the entire ocean.
1: Well, it wasn't steep. It was pretty shallow.
0: Yeah, well, now you got a few salmon that like Earl Grey. In Owensboro, Kentucky.
1: Excuse me. You don't realize how brilliant that is.
0: Yes.
1: Because that law was in the UK, and you talked about the salmon having tea.
0: Ah,
1: see how brilliant you are? Boy, yeah. What did we have for breakfast today? We're really, really smart
0: today. I don't know,
1: today.
0: Nick. They're just popping out, and I don't even know what I'm saying.
1: You know what? We totally apologize to the audience.
0: I'm speaking in tongues.
1: Right.
0: You know, in the-

0: Murrow, Kentucky.
1: Yes.
0: The old Owensboro, Kentucky. I love it.
1: Yeah.
0: I've been to Kentucky, by the way. I did like Kentucky very much.
1: Yep.
0: I did the Bourbon Trail. I went into their caverns, which are really interesting.
1: Beautiful.
0: And, of course, the Churchill Downs and Keeneland. It's real cool, Kentucky. I love it.
1: Nice.
0: But there's a place called Owensboro, Kentucky. Okay? And I really respect them in Kentucky because the men there know who they are. And in Owensboro, Kentucky, it is illegal for a woman to buy a hat. Yes, buy a hat.
1: Okay.
0: Without her husband's approval. So if she's going to go in and buy a hat in Owensboro, Kentucky, she's going to have to bring her husband, who can vouch that he allows her to buy the hat.
1: Oh, okay.
0: Mm-hmm. Yep.
1: Hats off to you. In Texas, it is illegal to sell.
0: It's big, too. Yeah,
1: it is. Big. It is illegal to buy or sell an eye from a living person.
0: Mm.
1: Okay.
0: Oh, you can't take it out and then just sell it.
1: Right. No, you can't. This law.
0: Because a lot of people would say, hey, I have two.
1: Right. No, no. It is illegal to sell or buy an eye from a living person. This law founded in Texas, it is found in the Texas Penal Code. Section 48.02.
0: Yeah. Good thing they don't take that.
1: No.
0: Sell that. Yeah, you know, that's against the penal code.
1: It is.
0: It's against everything known to man.
1: It is. Wow. Are you kidding? It's detachable for your pleasure.
0: That's called the family jewel.
1: Right. Yes. So this law.
0: So wait a second. You can't pluck out your eye and sell it.
1: No. But the whole idea is to prevent the exploitation of human body parts for financial gain.
0: Yeah, you wouldn't want to do that.
1: No.
0: Yeah.
1: Boy,
0: especially what I've seen in my life.
1: Yeah, exactly.
0: You wouldn't want to plug that into anybody else's head.
1: No. Not only that, the people who were caught, they didn't see that coming.
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0: I have a mailbag from Sherry. Sherry from Hamilton, Ontario. Dear Nick and Roy.
1: I like Sherry.
0: Oh, yeah. She loves you, too. She says, we love your show. We listen every week. We not only listen to your podcast, we also listen to your radio show.
1: Ah.
0: She asks, I've been on an airplane, and they say, as part of their safety messaging, when the oxygen masks come down, put it over your face, and that's kind of pull on the thing or whatever. And she's asking, how much oxygen is allotted to each person on the airline, on the airplane? And I think, what a great question, right? Because
1: I don't understand why people keep asking us questions as though we're really, really smart.
0: It's useless information.
1: That's why Nick takes all the questions.
0: Here's the first of all, Sherry, thank you very much for your question. So I've never been in an airplane where the oxygen mask have come down. Have you?
1: No.
0: Okay.
1: Thank God.
0: airline passenger oxygen masks are designed to last for 10 to 15 minutes. Now, you're
1: really
0: thinking that's it? Well,
1: that's the time it would take to get down under the pressure.
0: Exactly. It provides enough time for the aircraft to descend to a safe altitude where air is breathable.
1: That mask comes down, Nick. I don't need oxygen. I need a defibrillator. Right. I'm going to have a damn heart attack.
0: That's right.
1: Exactly.
0: Now, they contain chemical oxygen generators that produce oxygen through exothermic reaction rather than storing it in tanks because in tanks... You're welcome. Oxygen tanks. So they contain chemical oxygen generators that produce oxygen through an exothermic reaction rather than storing it in tanks.
1: That's the way they do it in space.
0: And deliver a mixture of oxygen and cabin air. The duration of the oxygen supply varies by aircraft and generator model, but is always sufficient enough for the critical descent phase. So don't worry, you have just enough, 10 to 15 minutes. So thank you very much, Sherry, for your question.
1: This one really got me.
0: All right.
1: Leventi from Erd, Hungary. And I looked it up.
0: Okay.
1: RD Hungary. I live in a town outside of Budapest, Hungary.
0: Mm-hmm.
1: I stumbled upon your show, and I must tell you that at first I didn't like it. And I'm like, okay.
0: Okay.
1: I didn't understand the premise. Then I listened to another show and another show and another show. And I'm laughing as I'm reading this.
0: Yeah.
1: And she says, I must tell you, after four or five shows, I began to find it highly educational and highly entertaining.
0: There you go. That's why we came up with our slogan, listen, laugh, and learn. We're really happy that you heard our show. On the
1: Erd. You heard our show in Erd.
0: On the show today, we talked about construction, or construction, as my uncle would say, at the movies. And of course, we talked about law. It's time for the news.
2: And now, from around the corner and around the world, this is TUI News.
0: A new stress relief trend is emerging among young adults in China. Once considered niche item, these silicone soothers have grown in popularity as consumers turn to them for comfort, sleep support, and even smoking cessation.
1: Is it something you squeeze?
0: The use of the adult pacifier.
1: Oh, no.
0: According to the reports of the South China Morning Post, adult pacifiers are now being sold in large quantities on major Chinese e-commerce platforms. Prices range from 10 yuan, $1.40, to $70, with some sellers reporting thousands of units sold per month.
1: Now, so you got to spend 10 yuan.
0: Right. Yuan, yeah.
1: Sounds like a South American thing.
0: Yuan.
1: 10 yuan.
0: No, not Juan, like Juan.
1: And his brother Jose.
0: What?
1: 10 Juan and one Jose.
0: And one from Colombo.
1: Not to be offensive.
0: No.
1: So they're sticking pacifiers in their mouth.
0: Now, the users are claiming that the adult pacifier offers a sense of nostalgia and psychological relief. One buyer shared that using it during stressful work situation provides a sense of safety from
1: shopping. Is this in China, you said?
0: It is in China. Some of the TikTok users in the United States, while it's still around, are also embracing the trend, sharing videos of themselves using pacifiers during commutes, work, and moments of burnout.
1: Are they like big baby pacifiers with like a hook on the end,
0: you
1: I guess?
0: Got
1: like,
0: it.
1: Probably, yeah.
0: Yep. Some claim the habit helps focus on calming symptoms of ADHD.
1: My son never liked the pacifier.
0: No? Okay.
1: He never had one.
0: All right.
1: Or a blanket or anything like that.
0: I've
1: never
0: seen
1: had any of those issues.
0: I've
1: know?
0: Seen like 5 and 6 year olds with pacifiers. In my personal opinion, I think that's too old.
1: Yeah, I felt that way. I felt a little weirded out in high school.
0: Yeah. Well, we were the beginning of a trend. Look, you started a trend here. However, health professionals have voiced some concerns.
1: Ooh, what is the concern, Nick?
0: Well, a dentist warned that's warning.
1: Pray tell.
0: Pray tell. No, it was Dr. Shishwan. Warned that sleeping with an adult pacifier may interfere with breathing and increase the risk of suffocation.
1: Do you like Szechuan food? Not to get off topic.
0: Yeah, I do, yeah.
1: I love Szechuan. For the folks that don't know what that is, it's a Chinese spicy food, Szechuan.
0: Oh, yeah. You pay for it twice. Yeah, I pay for it
1: Dr.
0: twice.
1: Dr. Szechuan knows a lot about it. Go ahead.
0: He does. Long-term use, the doctor says, could also negatively affect jaw alignment and dental health.
1: Ooh.
0: So you have to be careful.
1: Mess up your teeth.
0: Despite the warnings, well, I've heard that even with pediatricians with even young babies, like once they start teething, I think they're done with the pacifiers. Despite the warnings, though, many users defend their choice. They don't care what the medical professionals say. Some cite the adult pacifier as a more affordable and tolerable alternative to mouth guards or other sleeping aids, which is, I think, what you
1: said. I wish my wife would buy one. No. You can't speak while you have that.
0: Wow, she might.
1: It's a dream for most American and Canadian men.
0: Oh, 100%.
1: Right?
0: Online comments reflect a mix of personal testimonials, skepticism, and humor about the psychological comfort that the item provides. As interest spreads globally, the adult pacifier trend highlights a broader cultural shift among younger generations seeking coping mechanisms for modern stress.
1: Yeah, they're under a lot of stress,
0: and
1: these
0: sometimes
1: people.
0: By turning to the simplest comforts from childhood. Well, might as well.
1: This younger generation is under a lot of stress.
0: Yeah.
1: You know, they come from like 3 or 4 generations back, Nick. They didn't even have a car or refrigeration.
0: No.
1: Okay, but they're under stress.
0: Yeah.
1: Could you imagine your great-great-grandfather coming home and saying, "You know, Dad, I'm under a little stress," and getting a whack in the head?
0: Yeah, exactly.
1: That was stressful.
0: It was. Well, no stress, because we will be back next week. That's all the time
1: we should sell pacifiers at nickandroy.com.
0: That's right.
1: In the Nick and Roy store,
0: right,
1: where you get the birthday mess.
0: From two guys who suck every week. We'll be back next week.
1: Yeah, you don't need a pacifier.
0: No,
1: just listen to us.
0: Exactly. We're suck free.
1: Yeah, and you can't. And guess what?
0: What?
1: You know, there's a problem with that if you're in Colorado, because we suck so bad, you can't lend us to your neighbor.
0: Exactly. While you're
1: see, it all goes back to that.
0: It
1: you know?
0: Does. While you're carefully handling your salmon. That's all the time we have for this episode of Totally Useless Information with Nick and Roy. We will scour the internet far and wide to find more totally useless information just for you.
1: Until then, tell a friend, because that's what's been making this show amazing. 90 countries around the world. We are so grateful to our listeners. Thank you so much. 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You're going to be really, really, really surprised. It's cool. It's really great.
0: I'm Nick.
1: And I'm Roy.
0: Thanks for listening.
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22: 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Dare to uncover the truth as a witch hunt begins.
25: A really good
26: From the
25: story
26: National Newsroom of the Canadian Press, man. I'm Hannah Stolz. Alberta Premier Danielle Smith spent a majority of her time on a call-in radio show Saturday defending her government's decision to roll back some Edmonton housing rules. Smith says the province reversed zoning bylaw changes that Edmonton made in 2024 because Ottawa influenced the city's rules. She says the changes surprised homeowners when bulldozers started tearing down homes on streets, brought down property values, and caused parking issues. The mayors of Alberta's two major cities have pushed back on the government's reversal, with Calgary's Jeremy Farkas saying the province was threatening local democracy. BC NDP leader David Eby is calling on Conservative interim leader Lorne Dirksen to fire his party's campaign director.
27: Speaking Saturday at an unrelated campaign announcement on Vancouver Island, Eby says Dirksen must remove Katie Merrifield for her comments related to the release of a report from the leader of the anti-immigration Restore Britain party. Eby says Merrifield's post, first published on June 17th, places an expletive in front of the word Islam and insists she called on her audience to defend Western civilization. Merrifield has since said on social media that she took down her original post within hours, saying that her anger was directed at extremists used to justify these horrific crimes, not at Muslims or their faith. Don Mitchell, The Canadian Press.
26: The RCMP says the FBI arrested a Canadian in connection with an attack by a criminal hacking group that breached the Bureau's online portal. The hackers accessed FBIjobs.gov and obtained sensitive personal data on nearly all FBI employees. The AI company Anthropic says one of its models sent a false murder tip to the Philadelphia Police Department. The company says it happened while developers were testing how the model interacts with government websites. In response, Philly's police department says the tip was marked as spam and called Anthropic's two-month delay in disclosing the incident unacceptable. An assistant professor of computer sciences says he considers the incident a high-risk event.
0: It obviously has its own merits. But then it comes with, I don't want to say demerits, but then it comes with a bunch of risks that we should be actively aware of and manage.
26: After the incident, Anthropic told police it ended that testing process and will have additional authorization in the future in hopes of preventing AI errors. Halifax's beloved 104-year-old gopher tortoise is set to undergo surgery for a bladder stone next week. Gus has been receiving love and well wishes from supporters across the world ahead of the surgery. Jeff Gray is the manager of the Museum of Natural History, where Gus resides. He says he's worried because he understands that any surgery comes with risks.
1: We bear a certain amount of worry as you go into these things, but we are also really excited about his return and him being healthy as we go forward.
26: Gus is believed to be the oldest gopher tortoise in the world. This is the Canadian Press. In sports, William Nylander scored twice and added three assists as the visiting Toronto Maple Leafs edged out the Colorado Avalanche 6-3 in NHL action. Austin Matthews had two goals and two assists. The Ottawa Senators beat the visiting Nashville Predators 3-2 in an NHL shootout. The Senators improved to 4-1. Meanwhile, the Montreal Canadiens defeated the visiting Detroit Red Wings 1-0. The Canadiens improved to 2-2-1. The Winnipeg Blue Bombers have saved their season. The Blue Bombers hung on to defeat the Calgary Stampeders 33-28 in CFL action. The hosts improved to 8-8. The Stampeders slipped to 8-9. The Blue Bombers can clinch a playoff spot with a victory over their final two games. The Edmonton Elks and the BC Lions have already clinched playoff berths. And the Toronto Raptors defeated the Los Angeles Clippers 114-106 in NBA preseason action in Vancouver. From the Canadian Press, I'm Hannah Stolz.
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0: paranormal investigator. Colin Broen is joining us. You may have heard some of his podcasts. Murder in America, The Conspiracy Files. He'll be the first guest of the show tonight. Then in the back half, Dr. Bonnie Buckner joins us. She's been on the show a few times, in fact. I think I spoke with her about a year ago. And she's a dream work expert, a psychologist, and we'll talk about Mall World. Last time I was hosting, someone called in and asked, have you ever heard of this Mall World thing, which is a shared dream experience where people believe they're in a mall with other people, and they seem to all have the same layout of the same mall. It's a strange phenomenon. And she wrote an article for Psychology Today about it. So we're going to talk to her about that in the second half of the show. Major congratulations go out to this year's Radio Hall of Fame inductees who had their ceremony this weekend in Chicago. Legends like Shotgun Tom Kelly, who is a true legend. I had a chance to meet him once. He was fantastic. He was at an Art Volo birthday party here in Detroit, and I think Art was there. Radio's best friend documenting this again today. And a shout out to WLS in Chicago, who is celebrating its history Sunday night, 7 to 9 Central. They bring in the legendary jocks, being that it is around the time of the Radio Hall of Fame ceremonies there in Chicago. Seems fitting to bring back some of their legends to do a nighttime Sunday night show. So big shout out to them in Chicago. And if you want to email me at any point during the show, RyanRecker at coasttocoastam.com. I do keep my email address open. I try to reply during the break. And if you have any questions for the guests, this is always a good chance or an opportunity, really, for you to do that if you can't call in. We do open up the lines in the second half of the show, at least the second hour, the second half of the interview. And if you have a question for Colin Broen, maybe you can save it for next hour. You can call in and talk to him directly, or you can email me and I can try to fit it in. We're going to open up things with him next on Coast to Coast AM. Don't go anywhere.
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0: And welcome back to Coast AM. I'm Ryan Recker. If you want to email me, ryanrecker@coasttocoastam.com. Joining us now is a filmmaker and also a paranormal investigator. You may have heard some of his shows. Conspiracy Files is one of them, and Murder in America. Colin Broen, thank you so much for joining us here on Coast to Coast AM.
1: Hey, Ryan. Thanks for having me, man.
0: Do you, let's say, weird spirits and things follow you around, or do you only find them when you're looking for them?
1: Well, honestly, I know a lot of people in the paranormal space, and I know a lot of people that have had experiences with these things that a lot of people call attachments. And I've definitely had my experience with those entities and energies, but I think those kinds of experiences are far and few between. You know, I've done hundreds of investigations. I've only felt like I've been followed by something a handful of times. But I will say that when I have felt that, or something has kind of come home with me, it's definitely made its presence known, and it's been easy for me to tell. These energies, though, they're everywhere. They're not just in haunted houses. I mean, everybody's house really has a haunting to it in some way or another.
0: I think it's probably better that I don't pick up on these things. I was watching the Real Ghostbusters cartoon with my daughter today, and Slimer is going around and causing problems. And I thought that would be miserable if all I did was see ghosts floating around causing problems in my house where I live all the time. That would not be a fun place to be. So when you know what you're looking for, do you find them everywhere, or do you, for the most part, feel they keep to themselves unless you try to call them?
1: I genuinely believe that, you know, if you go into an investigation with an open mind and a desire to find something, these entities and energies are going to be attracted to that, and they're going to try and make their presence known in some way. You don't necessarily have to go to the most haunted place on earth to find something that wants to communicate with you. I mean, I've talked to so many people over the years doing this that have literally done seances or, you know, attempted communication in their own home and were shocked when something answered their questions or something came through. And to speak to your point, actually, I lived in a haunted house. I grew up in a haunted house. I've talked about this story many times before, and it was not fun. It was actually terrifying. And, you know, some of those experiences that I had back then, I would kill to have again at any point throughout my career in the future as a paranormal investigator, because they were so powerful and they were so real. But it was not fun. It's definitely not like a time that I look back on very fondly. It was a lot of sleepless nights, and my parents even they began to become affected, and we had three psychics come in to try to cleanse the home, and it didn't work. It actually only made things worse. So yeah, I've had that experience, and it totally changes your perspective on the paranormal when you actually live in that space and you don't just visit as a part of, like, you know, a ghost tour or something like that.
0: Sure. It's probably hard to break a lease or just pack up and move, you know, if you detect something. That's a lot of work and effort to do.
1: Yeah, and you know, in all states, they don't have to. I mean, the laws vary by state, but they don't even have to tell you if someone died in your home or there was a brutal crime. I've always found that to be pretty strange. That, you know, you could purchase a beautiful home in one of these states that don't have this legislation, and come to find out 5 years in that there was, I don't know, an axe murder on the second floor. That's crazy.
0: Right. Well, my realtor, of course, when you purchase a home, you always want to get the inspections done. You want to make sure there's no underlying problems that are going to cost you down the line. I've never been offered a psychic or someone to walk through the house ahead of time to see if they detect anything either. Let's talk about some of these weird things you've encountered over the course of your life. What are some of the big ones that come to mind?
1: Well, one that's really interesting to me as an adult actually relates back to my haunting. And it was weird. The house that we moved into was actually a brand new build. So there was no history on the land. There was no history in the home. My parents built this house. There was nothing on the property before. It was just dirt. So when you move into a place like that and you immediately begin experiencing paranormal activity, you don't really believe what you're seeing and what you're feeling because, you know, in my mind back then, there was no way that this place could be haunted. I mean, it was brand new. But, you know, the very first day that we moved in, my sister had an experience. And from that point going forward, it was just constant for her and I. We were both younger. I was like just starting high school at the time, and she's 4 years younger than me. But, and this is crazy. So at one point in the haunting, I woke up in my bed one night and I was experiencing a bout of sleep paralysis. And as I looked towards my bedroom window, my window kind of faced the sky in a perfect way where you could see the moonlight coming through at that time of night. And I looked towards my window and I saw what looked to be a man wearing like a fedora or a wide brimmed hat. And as I looked at this guy, he just stared back at me. Not like he had a face or facial features. It was just, you know, I could tell that this thing was looking at me. And as I'm staring at it, it just slowly started to glide or kind of float towards my bed. And at the very last second before it was able to touch me, I was able to break the paralysis and kind of snap and turn my bedstand light on. And yeah, it disappeared. Now, I told that story hundreds of times back then. I talked about it on my own show years ago, and I didn't find out until a few years ago that there is, you know, this entity known as the Hat Man, which I'm sure you guys have discussed before.
0: Sure.
1: But, you know, back then I had no idea that was this being that's kind of based in supernatural lore, and it has its own place in the folklore of the supernatural. And I had actually experienced that. So to be doing this full time years later and to come across those stories and to kind of dive into them and realize that I had one of those experiences in my own home was, I don't know, it shifted my perspective in a really, really weird kind of way. Because, yeah, I mean, what do you make of that? It's really hard to even still wrap my head around it.
0: So let's say you're talking to other people about this and someone else has experienced Hat Man, but they didn't move. They didn't wake up. What happens? Did you ever wonder, let's say you didn't turn the light on, let's say you didn't come out of that sleep paralysis, what would have happened to you? Have you ever talked to someone that maybe perhaps didn't get up?
1: I mean, there are tons of stories online, whether you believe everybody's story or not. That's your own thing, and you can choose to believe in what you want to. But, you know, there are stories of people that have encountered this thing. I've read stories, and I've actually heard from people that I've interviewed that, you know, they've actually had different perspectives on the Hat Man. Either they've felt this kind of malignant sort of energy attached to it, or they've felt, I don't want to say a benevolence, but more of like just a non-emotion from it. Like it didn't want to hurt them, but they didn't know what it wanted. I haven't heard of Hat Man attacking anybody, but, you know, that's kind of the pattern. People always seem to kind of snap out of this right before it's going to touch them, or it's going to do whatever it's going to do to them. You know, I'm not going to tell you that I would prefer to have allowed this thing to do what it wanted to me, but you know, it is a possibility. And that on the kind of scale of creepiness in my haunted house experience, that was actually kind of on the lower end of things that happened. The real frightening experiences involved things like doppelgangers and, babies crying, that obviously there was no baby in the house. That was my whole family heard a baby crying at different times of the day in different parts of the house, and none of us talked to each other, but we all came together at the end of the day and we're sharing these stories. And that was just mind-blowing to me, because I had heard this baby crying in my bedroom at about 3 in the afternoon, and my mom and sister had heard this baby crying in our basement area 5 or 6 that night. I was out of the house at the time. And my dad, I mean, this is like something out of a movie. You couldn't even make this up. My dad's coming home from work that night, and my mom and sister and I are sitting at our kitchen table just talking. And as he comes in through the garage, this is like 7 o'clock at night, he remarks, "One of you guys have a baby doll out in the garage area that's making this noise? I kept hearing this as I was walking in." And it was, I mean, when I tell you, everybody's face just dropped and lost all the blood, went completely white. It was I mean, it was just so crazy because, yeah, there's no baby in the house. There were no baby dolls. There's no history of some sort of an infant passing away, at least to our knowledge, on the property. And that just makes no sense.
0: This is inside of the new build you were talking about. Same home? Yeah.
1: Yes.
0: Okay. Not even new builds are safe. Were your parents believers? Did they discuss this sort of thing before you started having experiences, or did you guys come about this around the same time because of the new build home? You started experiencing these things as a family, and then you started believing together.
1: Well, I grew up going on ghost tours with my family. My mom has always loved Halloween, so she was always kind of bringing us to the morbid dark tourism locations in the cities that we visited when I was younger. So that was a thing in my family. We believed in ghosts. We had these, and we still have these ghost stories that have been passed through generations. Going back to my family, mostly came over from Norway. So we have ghost stories from family members in Norway hundreds of years ago that are just crazy. But you know, when we move into a brand new house and my sister starts experiencing things and then I start experiencing things, it's almost once again like the plot of a horror film, because my parents didn't really, I don't want to say they didn't believe us because they believed that we were experiencing something, but I just don't think at the beginning they fully believed that it was possible the house could be haunted. So they almost wrote it off towards the beginning. And then as they started to have experiences and it became almost undeniable that something was happening, that's when they decided, yeah, we should call these psychics in. And it was really meant to just be one psychic, a family friend of ours, who ended up bringing two of her friends who had these claimed abilities. And yeah, they claimed that there was a portal there. They felt that there was some sort of a portal in the area that had allowed some of these entities to come through. But I more so nowadays believe something actually attached itself to our family. Because of a weird situation we were in at the time. There was a lot of kind of grief and trauma through our family, and just something really bad had happened right before we moved into the house. So I feel that something felt that energy, almost like we were casting it into the air, like a beacon for a spirit that would want to feed off of that. And it kind of just globbed on. And even to this day, you know, my parents still live in South Dakota. That's where the house was. They moved out in 2019. I live in Texas. My sister lives in California. All of us still have experiences of our own in our different spaces, of varying degrees of spookiness. But right. I don't know. It's just weird, you know? It never really went away.
0: It's interesting, these type of spirits that could attach to certain objects. Sometimes you hear them attaching to objects, sometimes attaching to people. Do you think that there's any ill intent, or do you think perhaps these spirits are just that and they're neutral, kind of like the Hat Man, you know? Do you feel like whatever's attaching to you has some sort of intention?
1: I'd say, honestly, out of all the investigations that I've done, 99% of spirits and energies that I've encountered, even though they can present in frightening ways, I don't think they have any sort of malicious intent behind why they're here. I mean, I'm not going to pretend to be an expert on the paranormal, because in reality, nobody is, because we're all kind of chasing the golden answer to the age-old question of what happens when you die. But at the same time, I can definitely tell you from my own experience that these negative entities, they do exist. And I don't know exactly what they are. I know a lot of people, even people who are listening right now, are going to say that those are demons. And I believe that that definition does apply to some of these energies. But there are even things beyond what people would call demons that are out there that, you know, exist in a kind of weird space that I can't even wrap my head around, that I can't even comprehend. But those things, they're very rare. They're hard to find. But yeah, when they get attached to a person or an object, they really don't like to let go. And I feel like that sort of a thing is what globbed onto my family.
0: So what do you find that these things that are these entities, these spirits, do Do you find that you ever see some commonality between them? Is there anything defining traits that you would say would define the spirit world as you're investigating these things?
1: I mean, people always report experiencing really the same types of activity, like feelings, I would say are the biggest part of paranormal experiences that for a person like me are frustrating, because I could sit with a camera inside of a haunted location and tell people online or tell the camera that I'm feeling this or smelling this or experiencing this, but you can't translate that through a video. You have to physically be there to experience something like that yourself. And I think that's the most kind of prevalent form of activity. And it's also a type of activity or energy that most people write off. You know, you can have this feeling, you can experience this, but if you're not in the right mindset to have that experience, you're not going to really recognize what's happening. But, you know, we hear all the time lots of stories of noises being heard, figures and shadows being seen, the shadow people. That's kind of main type of energy and entity. I've heard lots of different definitions of shadow people too. I've talked to people who think they're aliens. I've talked to people that think they're demons. You know, there's no real decided definition in the community of what a shadow person is, but it's just confusing.
0: Do you become immune to the feeling after a certain point through your investigations, or do you still feel the same way you did when you first experienced it?
1: I still feel the same way. And I actually think that if you go out and investigate and you kind of learn your body and you learn your own tells and your own signs, you become more in tune with it and you can sense it and feel it better than, you know, if you're just going in blind and you don't really know what to look for. At the very beginning, I was afraid of every single noise that I was hearing because of my experience and how frightening it had been. Nowadays, though, I mean, I'm a jumpy person. So like, you know, if I watch a horror movie, my wife always laughs because I'm just like screaming all the time. But, you know, I can't help it. That's the reality of the world we live in.
0: Well, when we come back, we'll talk more about this. And there's a few other things I wanted to ask you about, including some of your experiences and documenting it. Why you think it's important to document these things. I think some people dismiss it very quickly, but there is a certain amount of importance of making sure people's experiences are known, because I think for every time you bring up one, there's probably 10 others that were too afraid to talk about their own. Colin Broen is our guest, and if you want to look him up online, you can. Just do a quick search for some of his shows, The Conspiracy Files, that's a good one to look up, or Murder in America, another one to search for. You can find both those podcasts online, and of course the YouTube series with The Paranormal Files. Colin Broen continues, and if you have a comment, feel free to email me, RyanRecker@coasttocoastam.com. 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

0: you right now might be wondering how the Parti Québécois will govern over the next 4 years.
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0: 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One person emailed me and said, first ever song played on WLS was Woolly Bully. That's neat. Okay. That's a good trivia question. 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
0: And Broen, thank you so much for coming on to Coast AM. I'm really enjoying the conversation.
9: Well, there's a lot to go over.
0: Yeah, well, let me tell you what happened during the break here, because you can, I can pick your paranormal investigating mind. So as we went into break, and I'm sitting here, I started smelling cigarette smoke. And I know people say they smell that sometimes during investigations. I'm not a smoker. No one in my family is. We live in this house for the past couple of years. No one's ever smoked inside this house. So there'd be no reason for me to smell that. And I know that sometimes people say they pick up on little traces of that when they're investigating, like a smoker smell. So let's say you're investigating this. What would you rule out? How would you handle something like that? Because for me, I would think, okay, it's in my mind. I'm thinking about this. Maybe my mind is just adding that in for a little bit of fun. Maybe I'm not really smelling that. Maybe it's a false positive. How would you handle maybe a little thing like that?
9: So first of all, that's very bizarre, because I just mentioned if you actually

0: rewind the tapes on this show, that, you know, the human body is, in my opinion, the best ghost hunting device. And I actually specifically called out smell because some of the most profound experiences I've had have been with smells. Actually, about a week ago, weirdly enough, I was in West Virginia shooting our Halloween series for the Paranormal Files at this pretty infamous haunted hotel in this town that we were in. And both my brother-in-law and I, we were walking our cameras in that day, and we walked through this hallway in the kind of lobby-ish area of the hotel, and we both smelled cigarette / cigar smoke. And it was overwhelmingly strong, even though we were the only ones in this corridor. And later that night, we didn't know the stories of this hotel. As we were videotaping the tour that the guide from the hotel was giving us, she literally stopped in that exact spot and said, "People smell cigar smoke right here all the time because it's associated with the founder of the hotel who died in the building and who has been seen standing here." And so that was mind blowing for me. I've only had a few of those experiences, and I just had that experience like a week ago. Okay. So that makes this whole story that I'm hearing from you right now even stranger. But, you know, we try to debunk every type of paranormal evidence that we capture. But I think you've already gone ahead and done that by stating out loud, you know, the obvious things you would look for. Is anyone a smoker? Are you a smoker? If you can rule out where the scent could potentially be coming from, that's where it crosses the boundary for me into being something potentially paranormal. And
1: right.
0: I mean, I don't know what to tell you. If it were me, I would immediately stop the show and begin doing an EVP session because I'm a paranormal investigator, but I know you can't do that. So,
1: okay. I don't have any equipment. Like, there's no equipment on right now. Is there something I can do to test this? Is there anything that would be like a poor man's test?
0: The best thing that I always tell people to do is to just ask for a sign. I mean, you could try to talk to you. You could say, if you're here with me in the room, this is our space. You know me by now. Could you show me that you're here somehow?
1: Okay. Do you want me to try that? I can say that and see if anything happens. Okay. If anyone is here in the room with me right now, you know this family, you know this house, show me a sign that you are here. Maybe dip the lights or make it known somehow. See, I don't see anything. I don't know how long I should wait for, though.
0: You know, the biggest thing that I always do after asking that question is just sit and listen.
1: Okay. Let me take one of my earphones, ears open here. Let's see if I hear anything. See, maybe they don't think I'm serious because I'm talking into a microphone. I don't know. Nothing happened. It was my mind playing tricks, because that happens too when you're thinking about it and you're kind of in that realm of discussing it. Maybe your mind, you know, does a little trick on you.
0: You know, anything's possible. But I would say if you just smelled a distinct cigarette smell, that would be something for me that I would
1: immediately... See, I smell it right now. I smell it again. And, you know, I never smell it down here in my basement office ever. This is kind of a first for me.
0: And there would be no one outside smoking or anything like that?
1: No, I mean, I'm not in an apartment or anything. It's, you know, your standalone single family home. So it would be, if there was someone smoking outside the window, they'd be trespassing on my property to do that.
0: That's very interesting, man. I'm not going to lie. That's kind of, I mean, me having that experience about a week ago. It was actually a week ago tonight that we were shooting that video, so.
1: Okay. Strange. Well, when I do these in my basement, I purposely have my office space where I have my equipment set up, but I leave the door open so I can peek out the door in case I see something strange in the basement while I'm broadcasting. If I notice anything else, I will let you know over the course of the show here.
0: Please do.
1: Yeah. What? Tell me about these investigations. And when you go into a place, you say sometimes you surprise people. They have no idea there was something even in that home. Do they normally call you in if they weren't experiencing something to begin with?
0: Well, with the show, we typically focus on established haunted locations with, you know, history attached to them, because I feel that history is the most important part of a haunting. And that's what you can usually use to determine what may be causing the paranormal activity inside of a location or even on the property, you know, analyzing what unfolded there in the past. And also, you know, doing these paranormal investigations and creating the series that I've created, it's been amazing for me to be able to teach people, especially here in America, some of the history of their own country that a lot of folks don't want to acknowledge or talk about, or crimes that have been covered up, varying, you know, degrees of cover up. But yeah, I've done some residential investigations. I was actually called in. One of the craziest investigations I've ever done was in South Dakota. It was actually the second episode of my show that I ever produced, and it was eventually removed from YouTube. And back then, this is back in 2015, I didn't save backups or anything. Once I posted it on YouTube, I thought it's going to be on here forever, but something happened and the entire video was removed. So I don't even have a copy of any of the footage anymore. But it was insane. This family contacted, well, actually, it was the same psychic medium who cleansed my house, or tried to cleanse the house. She called me one day because she knew I was getting into this. And she said, you know, I have this family that asked me to come out and do a read on their property. And when I got out there, it was too evil for me. I didn't want to mess with it. It gave me the worst feeling, and I don't know what to do. So maybe you can head out there and use some of your equipment and try to figure out what's in the home. And of course, for me, that was like an immediate yes. Hearing a psychic say that it's too dark for them, like, yeah, I want to go out inside and see what's in this house. And I ended up spending a whole week with the family. And by the end of the week, we had determined that whatever was there was indeed incredibly malevolent. And I actually contacted the local diocese because the family was Catholic. So we had two local priests come out and do an actual structural, I don't want to call it an exorcism, but it was really a sort of pseudo blessing of the property. And they sprayed holy water on all the walls and recited all these different prayers. And according to the family, that helped, you know, this thing to leave the home. But, you know, what we experienced was, there was this one moment. I'll tell you this. It's a short anecdote, but it was still something that I revisit all the time. The family had been playing with Ouija boards, and they claimed that they had contacted an entity that called itself Zozo. And if you study the paranormal, Zozo's an entity a lot of people claim to have, you know, been in contact with. It's a very, very evil, demonic sort of being. And, you know, at first when we got to the house, we didn't necessarily believe that that was really what was happening. But as I interviewed these family members one by one, like there was one point when I was shooting an interview with these two family members, and they started arguing about how one of them had started using the Ouija board behind their backs and had started this whole thing. And they got so worked up that one of our interview subjects ripped their lav mic off of them, threw it on the table, got in their car and drove off the property and refused to be involved anymore. So you could see for me, at least in that very moment, that this was like very real to this family. And on the very last night, we decided to try call this thing in. So I asked that guy who had been doing these Ouija board sessions if he could do one for us as we kind of monitored the room. We set up in their garage, and, you know, for about 45 minutes, nothing happened. It was completely still, just an average summer night. But then at one point, and this still gives me the chills thinking about this right now in my room here in Texas, he literally pointed out towards the darkness, the open dark outside of the garage door. And he said, I feel like they're coming. I feel like they're finally coming in. And as he said that, this family had multiple German shepherds. The moment he said that, they all started growling at the darkness. And it was pitch black. And they were just sitting there like, and I'm like, oh my God, I'm getting chills right now. I'm like, I'm going to see Zozo. Like, I don't know what I'm about to see. And as the dogs are growling and he's saying that it's coming, it reaches this almost point where it's like something has to happen. And as he says that, the front door to their house on camera opens up and slams shut. No. Like right next to us, and everybody in the room screamed except for the guy that was doing the session. He just looked at us with this very stoic look on his face and said, "Okay, they're in the house. You can go contact them." Like, for me, I was like, all right. So, yeah, I mean, we kind of gathered ourselves and we went in, and, you know, it was weird because nothing particularly crazy ended up happening to us while we were in the home, except my friend developed rapidly a nosebleed. He was gushing blood from his nose. It was crazy.
1: Weird. Okay.
0: But it was really that experience. And then the thing that breaks my heart, I still have this footage probably somewhere on a hard drive at my parents' house. I know that it's got to be there somewhere, the raw footage of that moment. But I look back and I reviewed the clip later on when I was editing the video. And as he's saying that, and this is going to sound unbelievable, but it's there. We looked out, and as I'm panning out into that dark area where he's pointing to, with this infrared camera, there appears to be what looks like a woman in a white dress with long black hair, almost like the Grudge, that floats out of the top left corner of the frame towards the camera and then disappears.
1: And oh boy.
0: I looked at that footage the next day because I went home and I showed my parents. I was like, "Oh my God, you guys have to see this." And I saw that clip. And so when I went back to their house in order to complete the structural cleansing with the priests from the diocese, I went and I checked the environment, because that's what you have to do when you capture something like that. You have to try debunk it. And when I set my camera up in the exact spot, my jaw dropped, because there was nothing. There was no tree. There was no bush. It was just literally I mean, this is like a farmland kind of area in very rural South Dakota, like literally the middle of nowhere. And there was nothing that could have caused this sort of a visual on the screen at that exact moment. And to me, that's easily, hands down, the creepiest thing that I've ever caught on camera, because I tried to debunk it. And I even had people, I was in film school at the time when I was cutting this together. After that was right before I moved to Texas from South Dakota to go to UT. I went to film school there, and I had people in my classes look at this footage, and even one of my professors, nobody could tell me what this was. It wasn't like a reflection. It was, I mean, if I had the picture, I wish I could show you, but it was a full on like woman in a white dress. You could see arms and this long hair that was almost draped over her. And it was at that exact moment when he was pointing. And then a few moments later, that's when the door opened and slammed. It was crazy. But you know, when it comes to the paranormal, I'm almost hesitant.
1: I tell you what though, let's just say the idea, the cinematic moment where the door opens and closes.
0: Oh, I know.
1: And your guy says, "They're in the house."
0: Yeah, go. You can go talk to him now. I'm like, oh,
1: holy moly.
0: Yeah.
1: That and is this,
0: they had
1: out
0: stories
1: of a movie.
0: For days, too. Like, they said that the dad's eyes had rolled back into his head at one point and blood had poured out of his nose. Like, it was a very, very scary thing for this family. That, you know, I went into wanting to investigate, but we also found this weird stuff on their property. We found these jars that had been buried. We used a metal detector and found these jars that had been buried upside down, full of old rusty nails that looked like they had been there for decades. It was so spooky. And on top of that, I went on camera and I bought a metal detector. I actually bought two of them. And we brought the metal detector out. It was like supposed to be a kind of funny bit in the video that I was planning to release, where we went to this, it's called Shields in the Midwest. We went to a Shields and bought a metal detector. And we went out to this area where they said they had found some of these things. And I put the metal detector out and I started scanning the ground, and the meter just, it started spiking to the absolute max in my hand. And it died immediately. And we tried to swap the batteries out. It was not a battery issue. The whole device had just literally like crapped itself and became useless. And luckily I had bought another one in case something like that happened. But I mean, the footage of that is just so, it was so compelling, because I mean, I was a very novice investigator at the time. It was really my first kind of real effort at investigating something outside of my own home. And I feel like we handled it with grace, and the family was happy with the result after the cleansing and everything. But my God, it was scary.
1: Well,
0: do you feel like
1: given everything you experienced there, you're riding a pretty big high. Does it feel like sometimes you're let down by investigations without having an experience like that?
0: Oh, all the time. I mean, genuinely, the paranormal, if you've ever been on an investigation, 90% of the time, you're just sitting in the dark in a dark room talking to yourself. it's not exactly thrilling. But it's that 1% of experience that keeps the high rolling.
1: Oh, boy. All right. Well, do you want to take some calls from listeners in the next hour?
0: Sure. I've had some people message me and say that they're listening. And if you're listening out there, call in, and I'd love to hear what you have to say.
1: Great. You can share your own experiences or maybe ask questions to Colin Broen. By the way, if people wanted to look you up online, where can they go?
0: I'd say check out the Paranormal Files on YouTube. That's where you'll find the ghost hunting.
1: The Paranormal Files on there, Conspiracy Files, Murder in America, all kinds of great shows that you're on and host and founding. Colin Broen is our guest, paranormal investigator. We'll take some of your calls in the next hour. If you want to email me, Ryan Recker at coasttocoastam.com. 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
11: From the National Newsroom of the Canadian Press, I'm David Augustine. Whether an unelected campaign official should be held accountable for comments has become an issue in British Columbia's election. NDP leader David Eby calling on interim Conservative leader Lauren Dirksen to fire his party's campaign director for her comments made on social media. Katie Merrifield placed an expletive in front of the word Islam, and she called on her audience to defend Western civilization. She has since taken down the post and apologized, adding her anger was at the extremism used to justify horrific crimes related to sexual abuse. From church pews to community events and family dinners, the debate and referendum on whether Alberta should leave Canada is taking a toll on voters. Sarah Batchelor, who lives in southern Alberta, says her family will not discuss politics during a Thanksgiving dinner this weekend because of how stressful the debate has become.
12: I'm feeling more dysregulated in general just because of the extra stress and having to navigate those conversations carefully at school and even within my home.
11: The October 19th referendum includes a total of 10 questions, but the key one is whether voters want to hold a second binding referendum on leaving Confederation. A complaint has been filed to the medical regulator over an MP saying drugs like fentanyl are painless and readily available in a MAID report. Claire Brosseau has been trying to get access to medical assistance in dying for persistent mental disorders and says she was triggered by Dr. Marcus Pulowski's words. The quote is included in Pulowski's written argument against expanding access to MAID for mental illness until fundamental concerns are addressed. Brosseau says she wants Pulowski to make a public statement taking back what he said and informing people of how awful overdosing on fentanyl is. Halifax Regional Police say a call that prompted a lockdown at a high school in the city came from outside the country. City police say a man called Halifax West High School on Thursday, claiming to be on school property with a weapon. Local police say law enforcement agencies in Florida helped determine the call was fake and that it came from outside of Canada. No charges have been laid in relation to the incident, which remains under investigation. And Halifax's beloved 104-year-old gopher tortoise is set to undergo surgery for a bladder stone next week. Gus has been receiving love and well wishes from supporters across the world ahead of the surgery. Jeff Gray is the manager of the Museum of Natural History where Gus resides, and he says he's worried because he understands that any surgery comes with risks.
13: We bear a certain amount of worry as you go into these things, but we are also really excited about his return and him being healthy as we go forward.
11: Gus is believed to be the oldest gopher tortoise in the world. He has been a part of the Museum of Natural History since 1942, when a former museum director bought him for $5 in Florida. This is the Canadian Press. In sports, William Nylander scored twice and added three assists as the visiting Toronto Maple Leafs edged the Colorado Avalanche 6-3 in NHL action. Auston Matthews had two goals and two assists, while Nick Blankenberg and Easton Cowan also scored for the Leafs, who have now improved to 3-2-1. Nathan MacKinnon scored twice for the 3-2 Avalanche, while Brock Nelson added a single. Drake Batherson scored at 18:37 of the third period to tie the game at 2-2, and the Ottawa Senators beat the visiting Nashville Predators 3-2 in an NHL shootout. Tim Stützle also scored for the Sens, who improved to 4-1. Jonathan Marchessault and Ross Colton also scored for the Predators, who have now slipped to 2-1-2. And Zachary Bolduc scored in the sixth round of a shootout, and the Montreal Canadiens defeated the visiting Detroit Red Wings 1-0. Montreal netminder Jacob Fowler and Detroit goalie Daniil Tarasov each stopped 30 shots in regulation and overtime. The Canadiens improved to 2-2-1, while the Red Wings have slipped to 1-3-1. From the Canadian Press, I'm David Augustine.
2: Hi, it's Ken Connors. I'll be in for Andrew Carter on a Thanksgiving Monday morning. We'll be talking to Sam Watts from the Welcome Hall Mission on the PQ's homeless priority, Rick Lechner on the Metro's upcoming 60th anniversary, plus the Gazette's Stu Cowan with his early impressions of the Canadiens 5 games into the season, and I'll have tickets for you to win to see Def Leppard at the Bell Center next spring. 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
1: Happy to be with you. And those are the numbers. Looks like we're getting some calls now lined up for our guest, Colin Broen. If you want to look him up online on the YouTube, you can find the Paranormal Files. He also has Conspiracy Files podcast, Murder in America, another great one for you to check out. And we do want to talk about some of your paranormal experiences. He is a filmmaker and a paranormal investigator. I'm getting some emails in. One person emailed and said, this is, Lynn. Ryan, was your sign right after you asked for your sign? You smelled more cigarette smoke. That's your sign. Okay, I feel like that turned into a Jeff Foxworthy bit. That's your sign. One person said, fantastic show. Just the thought about the cigarette smoke you're smelling. Maybe it's Art Bell visiting you, giving you approval for the show tonight, that he's enjoying it. Okay, maybe wouldn't that be something? Wouldn't that be amazing? One person said, pleasure to listen to you from Mexico tonight. Very nice. Thank you for that message. So if you want to email me during the show, Ryan Recker at coasttocoastam.com. This is a good one for Colin. 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Our guest, Colin Broen, will take your phone calls next on Coast to Coast AM.

0: It's Saturday Night Live, the iconic comedy series with all the laughs, surprises, and OMG, did you see that? 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
8: And welcome back to Coast AM. I'm Ryan Record. Nice to have you along tonight with our guest, Colin Broen. Before we take some calls, Colin, can I read you a quick email someone messaged in?
9: Of course.
8: It said, was listening to your guest. You mentioned something about a jar full of nails buried upside down. I don't know if he's in contact with the clients, but my personal advice would be that jar needs to be put back. It's a jar spell meant to protect a home, to ward off evil spirits and negative energy. They could put one in. They just need to be told by someone to put it back. Okay, so they're saying this jar of nails that you may have encountered may have been put there intentionally as a way to ward off evil spirits. Have you ever heard of that?
9: You know, I actually, yeah, I did look into that back then, and I the people that I talked to gave me two different potential reasons for that being there. There was one camp that believed that it was a way to ward off these energies. And there were other people that I spoke with that thought that it may have been a curse itself, some sort of folk magic. This was back in 2015. I have no idea where the family's at nowadays, but we did burn the Ouija board at the end and tried to break. We did it on camera, and it was just really weird. It wouldn't burn at first. Like, that's a whole nother part of this. I don't know what happened to the jar of nails. I don't know what the family's up to nowadays.
8: All right. I would advise anyone listening here tonight to not keep a Ouija board in your house. I don't want any part of that, honestly. Do you keep one in your house? Do you have one?
9: I've got like 20 of them.
8: Oh, Colin, what are you doing? I don't want any of that.
9: My okay. Brother-in-law's got a Ouija planchette tattooed on his hand, which is funny to me. You know? He's hardcore.
8: No kidding. All right, let's take some calls. How about we start on the wild card line? And Joe is in Erie, Kansas. Joe, you're on Coast to Coast AM with Colin Broen. Go ahead. Oh, never mind. Let's go to the wild card line. And Tim from Alberta, Canada. Tim, you're on Coast to Coast AM. Go ahead.
10: Hey, Brian. Hey, Colin. I've got, I live in a farmhouse that it was on the base, Air Force Base at one time, and they got rid of a bunch of them. And I moved out to my farm, and I've had a whole bunch of things happening just recently. But what's interesting, I was a military policeman, and some of the Coast listeners heard this before, but I took a call to this house when it was on base, babysitter was disturbed for something happening in the house. Someone was running up and down the basement stairs. So I went inside and had a look around. The babysitter, the kids were upstairs sleeping. The parents were out having a dinner. So I went down the stairs and I checked everywhere. It was, the basement was concrete. It was empty. I looked inside the furnace housing. It was, something was hiding in there. I looked all over. All the windows were locked. There was, there was nothing in that basement. So I got her to phone a friend. A friend came over to stay until the parents returned. So go ahead about 10 years, and they're getting rid of the houses. They're, the base is downsizing at that time. And I got one of them. So I ended up out at the farm, and my wife's in the military also, and someone working for her said, "Hey, Tim, you're in my old MQ, married quarters." Basically said, "Boy, we moved out of there because of the spooky stuff going on, and they didn't rent it after that." Turns out the whole story's true. And that's a house I found out from him that the stuff going on was, it's got a long history to it. So I'm through free of information. I'm trying to find out who passed away in this house, because that's what it's got to be, wouldn't you think?
9: I would think so. And wow, that's a really compelling story, especially that you had visited the house in the past to respond to a call basically about the paranormal activity. Wow.
8: How about that? All right. Thank you very much for the message there. How about we go east of the Rockies? And Kathy is in St. Louis County, New York. Kathy, go ahead. You're on Coast to Coast AM.
11: Hello. This is Kathy.
8: We got you, Kathy.
11: This is Kathy.
8: Yes, we got you. What's going on,
9: hey,
8: Kathy?
9: Kathy?
8: Go ahead.
11: Okay. I just want to go back a few years. But there's been stuff going on. But first, it's the foremost I wanted to talk about something that happened, very unusual. I had my apartment door locked, and I have an alleyway kitchen, and, you know, there's no other way to get out. And all of a sudden, it looked like my door was opening very slowly, which I couldn't figure out because I knew it was very locked. And then I just stood there trying to figure out how that could happen. And then after that, immediately, another door that don't exist, a bigger door, appeared to be white, popped up right in front of me, cornered me in my little kitchen, very small kitchen. And it looked like it was an old-fashioned wooden white door. It was really weird, but, you know, it don't exist. Why is it there? And I looked to the left side of the door, and it was looked like it was open the crack, and it was pitch black. And then I saw, uh-oh, I'm in trouble. So I just stood there. And when it looked like this door that don't exist was closing, all of a sudden, in an instant, the entire door disappeared. And I was just stunned, and I just stood there and waited a while longer, and I had made sure my kitchen light was on. I turned that on very brightly. And I waited a few more minutes because I was scared silly. And
8: oh, sure.
11: Then when everything looked normal and felt normal, I turned off the light and I hightailed out of there. And
8: wow.
11: It was a little spooky. I'm still spooked to this very day.
8: Oh, sure, Kathy. I'm glad
11: you're...
8: That
11: was about 4 years ago.
8: Yeah. All right, Colin, let me ask you this. So let's say you experience something in a home. Is it better to run and hide or just take it head on? What should you do if you experience something like Kathy did?
9: Well, I think it's impossible to not be afraid when you experience something like that, because it's usually, from my experience, so shocking. You don't even know what you're looking at or experiencing. And oftentimes when people have these paranormal experiences, it takes time for them to be able to, you know, process exactly what happened to them. But I've helped a lot of people with their hauntings, you know, online and in person. And the best thing that I think someone can do if they feel like there's an energy in their home is to not necessarily confront it, but acknowledge it and just, you know, say, hey, we're both here together. We're sharing this space. Why can't we just get along and kind of respect each other's boundaries? Because, yeah, you know, in the paranormal, these energies reflect the energy that you give them back at you. So if you come at something with anger or fear, it's usually going to reflect that back towards you in the activity that comes afterwards. But if you approach something, an entity or an energy, with an open heart, with, you know, mm-hmm. as cheesy as it sounds, love and just kind of peace about you, typically these things will listen. And I mean, it's a trope within these haunted stories, but you know, that's the number one thing people always do. And what I would tell people to do is just calmly say, you know, this is my space and we have to find a way to live together and not, you know, have me being mentally tortured at all times by paranormal activity.
8: No kidding. It's interesting because I wonder how, if I experienced the same thing that Kathy did, how I would react to that. When I'm in the house, I'll use this as an analogy, and the listener's going to hate this, and I know I'm going to get a bunch of angry emails, but if I find a spider in the house, and I know there's a spider here, you have to squish that spider immediately, because there's the risk of it disappearing and not knowing where it went would drive me crazy. So you have to go on the hunt and take care of it immediately. I feel like if I were to witness something like that, I would have to head on approach it. And you're telling me this might not be the best way to approach it, because my experience is, okay, if I let it go, now I'm always going to wonder where it's at. I feel like I have to put an end to this right now, because I don't want to have to deal with this later. So if I come at it with that type of negative energy, you're saying I could be making things worse?
9: I would say so, because at the end of the day, I mean, if you think of a ghost as a human spirit, you always are going to have a better outcome to an argument or a disagreement if you approach it with a level head and a sense of, you know, almost mutual respect and honestly kindness and empathy versus attacking. And if you think that it's a human energy, I mean, I wouldn't like if somebody that I was showing myself to started screaming at me and yelling that they're pissed that I'm here in this house that I've been in for 200 years, you know.
8: Like, I know what you mean.
9: Someone said nice, I might be more willing to listen.
8: Well, that's a good perspective. I see an email from Aaron in Winnipeg, Manitoba. Thank you, Aaron. Good to have you. He said he's a longtime listener. Let's go. How about we go west of the Rockies? And Chris is in Redding, California. Chris, you're on Coast to Coast AM with Colin Broen. Go ahead.
12: Hello, gentlemen. Absolutely fascinating show, and I just appreciate it very much. You know, I'm just curious about your guest, his Norwegian connection. Is he Sami? Any Sami blood in him? They seem to be more sensitive. But anyway, I have two quick stories. I was going to college in a town called Cordelia, and staying at this very, very old farmhouse, two-story farmhouse. Mm-hmm. And it had a wraparound stairs that went around the house and up into the attic, basically, where my room was. And I was laying there one night, and I hear this boom, boom, boom, boom, boom, boom, boom. That's someone coming up those stairs. And so I opened that door as fast as I could, and there's no one there. And so, man, that was scary. So I went back home to Reddit, grabbed my rifle, and I heard that boom, boom, boom, boom, boom, coming up the stairs again. So I went right out there on the opened the door and racked one, because you can hear that gun racking all over the place. Mm-hmm. And anyway, I was down complaining to the old folks that rented the house to me. I said, is there any kind of strange things that have went on here? And he said, oh, yeah, the original people that bought this house, the wife stayed once and refused to stay there. His mother refused to stay in that attic, said there was chains rattling. And while I'm talking with him, I'm looking at the wall, and the stairways that originally were in that house were sealed. So it went from the bottom to my top floor, and they were sealed many, many, many, many years ago. So what I'm thinking is I'm hearing something coming up those stairs, and it's something that's not of this world. And I would hear something. I would lay in my bed very quiet at night, and you can hear people walking on the carpet, and someone was coming towards my bed. But another quick story is I was going to down the road, and I saw a sign for a yard sale. And I said, I don't have any money to myself. And I was drawn. I'm telling you, I was drawn to this yard sale. And I'm talking to this fellow, and I'm telling him I love to dig up old bones. Not old bones, but old marbles and bottles and that kind of thing. And the guy next door said, oh, you'd be surprised what I'm finding in my yard. And then his conversation goes on. He says he's finding jewelry in his yard. Then the conversation goes further, and he says, oh, yeah, I'm finding human bones in my yard. And I'm about ready to flip. So the guy that used to live in that house murdered a woman, chopped her up, threw her in the lake.
13: Wow.
12: And so I told him, I left that house, and in the back of my mind, I get this strong impression that drive this into the ground, because there's something about this story. So I went back to the guy's house that lived where the killer used to live. And he took me to the back of the house and showed me a pile of rocks and bushes. And he said, see this? And my wife's very sensitive and refuses to go anywhere near this. Then he takes me to the front of the house and shows me a bone that he found in the planter. So my my wife swears up and down this is a human bone. Then he tells me the story about how his son comes down terrified in the middle of the night, absolutely terrified, but refuses to tell. What's fascinating is he refuses to tell his mother or father what's scaring him. And I told him, well, you know the history of this house, don't you? And he goes, yes. I'm afraid that if bones are found here, my property values will go down next to nothing. Something followed me home, and I've never felt this before in my life. It was the most horrible thing. It was a demonic oppression. I have no doubt about it. I was sitting there suffering over it, and the rat poison up in the attic decided to work, and I have a 1x12 ceiling, and I feel this pink on the top of my head, and maggots are falling down. So that's a combination of all the things that are going on. But, you know, there's nothing really. I prayed and prayed, and there was a person on television that was talking about, a pastor was talking about how you can get rid of these things. And the Bible says if two or more of you agree on anything, it will be done for you. And I'm praying with this television pastor. And all of a sudden, the wind outside the house went up from zero to like 80. It was the strangest thing I have ever felt in my life. And I could tell whatever that was told to leave in no uncertain terms. I could feel its essence, its evil essence, for the next couple of days. But it was extremely powerful.
8: Wow. Okay. So, Colin, I want to get your thoughts on this. There's so much to unpack here. First, your initial impression.
9: Well, I have a personal story that's interesting from my haunted house. At one point, my dad heard somebody run across our kind of open floor all the way up to his bedroom door when he was home alone, very similar to his story. And my dad, I was in college at the time in Texas. He was back in South Dakota. He actually called me in the middle of the night and told me he was walking around our house with a pistol because he thought someone was physically in the home because these footsteps had been so loud. But obviously we had an alarm system. No one was there. So I can understand how scary that can be, especially knowing that that happened to my own father and how much I trust his word. But yeah, that's a very perplexing case. It definitely, you know, when I've been talking about how most of these energies aren't negative, that would definitely be one of the cases where I would believe that. Yeah, obviously, whatever is in there, I don't know if it necessarily, I don't know what it would want to do to a person, because I don't like to act like I have the answers, but praying never hurts. You know, whatever you do at home to try and cleanse your property, I know there are lots of different belief systems out there, but I feel like that intention that you can bring through prayer or even meditation and calling on your spirits and your divine beings that protect you, there's a lot of power in that. And I'm glad that he did that.
8: I don't know if you have any way to communicate with that person, or maybe, who knows, that person may be listening, or there may be similar stories. If you know the person that lived in that house murdered someone on that property, odds are it could have happened more than once, and there could be other bodies on that property. that have our unsolved murders, and there could be families that are waiting for closure on that. So please contact police and let them know what you found. And don't rob the jewelry off of these bodies, please. All right, we'll take some more of your calls with Colin Broen coming up after the break. Feel free to email me, Ryan Recker at coasttocoastam.com.

0: Hi, it's Ken Connors. I'll be in for Andrew Carter on a Thanksgiving Monday morning. We'll be talking to Sam Watts from the Welcome Hall Mission on the PQ's homeless priority, Rick Lechner on the Metro's upcoming 60th anniversary, plus the Gazette's Stu Cowan with his early impressions of the Canadiens 5 games into the season, and I'll have tickets for you to win to see Def Leppard at the Bell Centre next spring. The Andrew Carter Morning Show, Thanksgiving Monday edition, starting at 6 here on CJAD 800.
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0: unique readings when we're talking about things like this. That is a fantastic suggestion. 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That, you know what, I think I may have to look for one. Maybe Colin could give me some recommendations on one to pick up. Colin Broen is our guest. You can find him on his YouTube, The Paranormal Files, or some of the podcasts like The Conspiracy Files or Murder in America. 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
0: And welcome back to Coast AM. Got an email from Chris here that said he was the caller, and he said, yes, I did report this to police, and they said they were going to the house to investigate. So I think that was the right thing to do. Colin Broen is our guest. Colin, are you ready to take some more calls from listeners?
6: I'm ready. And before the end of the show, I've got a little anecdote to share with you that is pretty interesting.
0: Good. And that one person emailed me and said, since I'm doing shows like this, I should just get an EMT meter and hook it up in my studio and turn it on to see what happens. Do you have any recommendations equipment-wise that you like that I should look into?
6: Honestly, go on Amazon. You can find a perfectly good EMF meter on Amazon. It's shocking. You can get ghost hunting equipment delivered in one day or less nowadays.
0: Got it. All right.
6: You don't need the flashy device, just something basic.
0: EMF reader. I said EMT. Thank you. EMF, electromagnetic field meter. I'd be curious what happens if certain things peak during certain conversations. I would be very curious. All right, let's go to the first time caller line. And Candace is in Kansas City, Kansas. Candace, go ahead. You're on Coast to Coast AM with Colin Broen.
7: Good morning, guys. I am

0: a longtime listener, but a first time caller. And Colin, just wanted to let you know, my husband and I listen to you on YouTube all the time.
1: Oh, thank you, Candace.
0: My question is, I was wondering what was the most, the scariest Estes method experience you've had.
2: Okay.
1: Ooh, that's a good one. That's a really good one. We've done, so if people are unfamiliar, the Estes method is a type of paranormal investigation method where you put on noise-canceling headphones, you blindfold yourself, and you listen to a spirit box and read out loud the responses that you're hearing in your ears while other people that are outside of that ask the questions. So you're kind of disconnecting yourself from the line of questioning. And we've had a ton of really crazy Estes sessions. I typically dive into it and I get very animated and I do all the voices that exactly like I'm hearing them. We actually, as a part of this upcoming series that we shot for October in Appalachia, we did a couple of Estes method sessions with a crew of guys that had their own show on a major network. I don't know if you guys have seen the show Mountain Monsters. It was a pretty cool show. But while I was doing the Estes, I was under talking to whatever was in this area that we were filming in. And there were a number of things and responses that came through that almost brought some of those guys to tears because they were so personal to them. And it connected with stories of people that they had lost and people that they knew that had died and even memories that they had with these people in this exact place that we were sitting in. And for me, it wasn't scary, but it was deeply profound because, you know, the regular people that I investigate with, my mom and dad, they come with me all the time now and film. My brother-in-law, we have our crew members now that we've recently brought on to the show. We're all very familiar with each other and we know each other's stories. So to have these people that I'm just meeting, you know, a few hours prior, come in and be present for the session and for the energy or the spirits or whoever or whatever was in the area to be sharing details of, you know, intimate memories that these people have, memories of people that have passed, was really striking and actually, you know, made me take a step back and kind of look at the Estes method and really the paranormal in that moment in a different way. Because that's okay. Something that people get tripped up on is the scariness of the paranormal. And I agree, it is very scary and I've had a lot of scary experiences, but you know, at the end of the day, we're talking to people that have passed, people that lived long, real, happy lives. And it was just totally different. It was, instead of being freaky, it was beautiful. And it was really real. It was real to those guys to the point that, you know, I could tell that they were affected in a really deep way. And that was special to me.
2: All right. Let's take another call. And how about we go to the wild card line? And Alfred is in Seattle, Washington. You're on Coast to Coast AM. Go ahead.
3: Yes. Really interesting show. I was just laughing to myself. I've been hunted myself since forever, but I'm at a house where when I was about to rent it years ago, I went inside the house by myself. I had been given the keys. And it was in the evening, you know, it was afternoon, the sun shining. I went and I opened the shower curtain that somebody, previous families left just there. And a bottle of, because I heard a noise, and a bottle of shampoo was just, you know, shaking back and forth. And then from there on, we have experienced doors opening in the middle of the night. Let's say sometimes I'm up and it's like 2 a.m., I'm sitting at the table, all dark, everything. And it's like somebody just walks in. You can hear the doorknob opening, the door shutting, and then thumpings on the wall in the garage. And most of the activities in the garage. And it's just, I brought a priest in, and he blessed the house, the garage, and everything. And it didn't stop. And it's like, he's just like, move. I don't have the money to move somewhere else. So it's, it's been happening for years, and it happened to previous families that decided to move out of the house because of the activity. I've had even instances where I walk into the garage and there's a bat just flying at high speed, circling me. And so, you know, I'm a Catholic Christian, so I just like raise my hand and say a quick prayer, and it just goes away. It's happened a couple of times. And then way back, there was somebody inside the garage. Nobody had the keys to the door that goes into the kitchen. And a lady started screaming because somebody, a person, was trying to get out from the garage into the house. So, yeah, that kind of thing. But thank you.
2: Okay.
1: Wow.
2: Thank you. Bats, by the way, that's an interesting one. I don't hear about bats too often associated with paranormal. Do you hear about certain animals or things like that associated with certain hauntings?
1: Cats and dogs, mainly. Bats, that's definitely a new one for me. But, you know, just hearing that story, thank you for sharing. It definitely sounds like, obviously, the garage is a focus point of this energy and this haunting. And, you know, it's not a one size fits all situation when it comes to the paranormal. Like I said, I had my house cleansed multiple times by these psychics. The main cleansing happened at the very kind of beginning of the haunting, but it really made this thing even more angry. And I've heard from so many people over the years that they've had priests come in to bless the home, or they've even had structural exorcisms performed on homes, and it's done next to nothing. And for me, that's when it's really interesting, because if the traditional method to cleanse a place of that energy doesn't work, that either means that this energy or entity specifically is stronger, or it's not trying to frighten and attack. It wants you to, I don't know, maybe find something or discover something, or maybe there's something buried on the property that has some sort of relevance to a story that was never told. I mean, it sounds cheesy, but when you consider the world of the paranormal, nothing is really out of bounds. Like, anything is possible. Yeah. So,
2: all right.
1: Yeah. Crazy.
2: Let's go east of the Rockies, and Marie is in Georgia. You're on Coast to Coast AM with Colin Broen. Go ahead.
4: Hello. How are you guys doing? So I was calling because I've had different experiences, but this one, I worked for a military base for about 14 years. And at that base, I don't really know what it was, but something would come into there and push things off of my boss's desk. And we had a gym and a locker room and everything in there. And they would go, like one night I was by myself, and all the lockers in the locker room started slamming at one time. And I called my sister and I said, I want you to hear this because I'm not crazy. Tell me what you hear. And the treadmills would run by themselves when you're closing up at night. But whatever it was, it seemed to be almost mischievous or playful. And so I wondered about the difference in just regular spirits and poltergeist, and if you had experience with that.
2: Okay.
1: I've had a lot of experience with poltergeist activity. And that can be the most frightening type of activity because it's often random and it's usually very strong and, you know, potentially violent, like things moving or very loud noises, seeing things. But once again, if you're not reading a negative sort of evil vibe from this entity or whatever it is, you know, the honest to God, my best advice would be to just acknowledge it and ask what it wants. If it can show you what it wants, if it can tell you what it wants. I know it's frightening to a lot of people, but these things usually, they want something, unless they're trapped, like the stone tape theory. It's events replaying themselves over and over again. But usually when it comes to poltergeist activity, that's an entity with a level of intelligence that is trying to say something. Now, what they're trying to say, that's the question that all of us would like answered. But, you know, just treat it with respect and hopefully you can get that back.
2: All right. Well, I got an email question from Craig in Nebraska. This is kind of interesting. He started by saying that he grew up in a small town in Kansas and their friends had a Ouija board, and the spirit that took it over went as HJ, and they said they had to quit because it was just getting too much for him. But he said, on a side note, and this is where the question comes in, he said that they saw increased activity in their home after his older brother started hiding adult magazines in the attic so the parents wouldn't find it. He says, I don't think the spirits approved. So that's kind of an interesting thought. If can the spirits disapprove of things you're doing inside the home, which would increase activity to try to grieve the people in there?
1: 100%. And that's, you know, that's one of the most classic ghost stories or reputed causes of paranormal activity, is spirits being angry at the fact that a home is being renovated or changed. And, you know, at the end of the day, too, I feel like people's energies themselves feed into hauntings. So if there's something like that, like a lie being sustained in a home like that, something, the truth being hidden, that creates an energy of its own within the people that are living there. And these things, some of these things that they love when that energy is present, you know, secrets or anger, that can almost power, especially if it's a spirit that's seeking negativity.
2: All right. I think we have time for another call. Let's go wildcard line. And David is in Louisville, Kentucky. David, you're on Coast to Coast AM with Colin Broen. Go ahead.
5: Hello, guys. First time caller. I'm a retired correctional officer. Spent 22 years working in a prison. We spent most of that time on third shift listening to Coast to Coast.
2: Great.
5: But the comment I got to make, we stayed at a cabin in the UP of Michigan. It was right on Lake Huron. And it had a weird totem pole in the back, right outside the back door of the cabin. And my wife had said that the cabin was haunted before we ever went up there, that her relatives would never go there again because they kept seeing spirits and different ghosts walking around the house. So we're sleeping. It's like 3 o'clock in the morning. And all of a sudden, right above our heads, something or somebody keeps banging on the cabin right above our heads. And then we look out the window, and that totem pole was glowing. And we could see walking through the woods just a bunch of different, like, it looked like spirits, or I don't know what it was, but we were so spooked that we could, my wife wouldn't get out of bed, and I just kept looking out the window. So, that's it, I guess.
2: Okay.
1: Wow.
2: Cabins and vacation spots, things like that. That probably happens a lot too. You're in an unfamiliar place. Do you ever, I'm sure during your investigations, do you get a feel before you walk into a home? Do you get some sort of premonition sometimes?
1: Yeah, you can usually tell if a place has an energy the moment you can step through the door. I stayed at an Airbnb in Massachusetts one time that it was crazy. It was once again out of a horror film. They had a door in the Airbnb, and we opened this door, and it led down to a basement. And right next to it, there was a gigantic bottle of holy water. You know, I'm an investigator, and I thought to myself, I have to go see what's in this basement. And it was like something out of The Conjuring. It was just a big open floor basement with things with like bed sheets draped over them. It looked like ghosts when your flashlight panned around the room, standing in every corner. And when you're in an unfamiliar space, you're going to have a heightened sense of awareness regardless. But I mean, you always got to check the listing, especially when you stay at like an Airbnb. Make sure you don't. You can get the vibes of a place sometimes through photos. Like, seriously, sure. I swear. But be sure to look at where you're staying before you check in.
2: Right. For the sake of time, I think we have to go. I got an email from Justin who said He was 6 or 7 years old at the time. Him and his brother shared a room. The TV and VCR unplugged, woke him up at 3 a.m. to the tape rewinding. That's always weird stuff.
1: Wow.
2: All right. Thank you for all the emails. And we had so many other calls we didn't get a chance to get to. Colin, by the way, if people wanted to look you up online and some of the things you're doing, where can they go?
1: You can check out the Paranormal Files on YouTube for the ghost hunting, but I also host the show The Conspiracy Files on all streaming platforms, and my wife and I co-host our true crime podcast, Murder in America.
2: I think there's a lot of people listening tonight that would really enjoy these, so go check out Colin Broen online. If you do a quick search on YouTube, The Paranormal Files would be a good place to start. Colin, I had so much fun. Thank you so much for your time tonight. I went on Amazon and I ordered an EMF detector, so it's on its way. It's coming. 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
7: connection
8: of the Canadian Press, I'm David Augustine. British Columbia NDP leader David Eby is calling on Conservative interim leader Lorne Dirksen to fire his party's campaign director.
9: Speaking Saturday at an unrelated campaign announcement on Vancouver Island, Eby says Dirksen must remove Katie Merrifield for her comments related to the release of a report from the leader of the Anti-Immigration Restore Britain party. Eby says Merrifield's post, first published on June 17th, places an expletive in front of the word Islam and insists she called on her audience to defend Western civilization. Merrifield has since said on social media that she took down her original post within hours, saying that her anger was directed at extremism used to justify these horrific crimes, not at Muslims or their faith. Don Mitchell, The Canadian Press.
8: Canada has joined several other nations in condemning the latest UN sanctions targeting the International Criminal Court. The new sanctions cut the court off from US-based financial services, technology companies, and American currency. Now, Washington is unhappy with investigations into the US and its allies, including Israel. Canada, however, has joined Denmark, Germany, France, Italy, Japan, the Netherlands, and the United Kingdom in issuing a joint statement reaffirming their continued and unwavering support for the ICC. A congressional delegation arrived in Ukraine's capital of Kyiv on Friday. The group of Republicans and Democrats, two senators and two House members, pledged continued support for the nation that has been at war with Russia since the invasion over 4 years ago. Ukrainian President Volodymyr Zelensky expressed optimism as he greeted them.
10: It's always very good and strong signal that the United States support Ukraine, and we're very thankful for your bipartisan support.
8: But that same day, President Donald Trump waived the sanctions placed on Russian oil, with Moscow promising 300,000 tons of diesel fuel. Just 4 weeks ago, President Trump signed the Lindsey Graham Act, named after the senator who died in July this year. Graham had just returned from Ukraine right before he passed away. The act expands U.S. sanctions against Russia. In the U.S., Southern Hospitality after Hurricane Isaias left its mark on the Gulf Coast. A Red Cross contingent in North Carolina has been preparing supplies and readying disaster units to help out in Alabama, Florida, Louisiana, and Mississippi to assist communities that were in the storm's path. Now those crews from Fayetteville's Sand Hills chapter are on standby.
11: Six volunteers are on standby, ready to help if other emergencies strike.
12: We've definitely had ours with Matthew, Florence, Helene, and people came across the country from the Red Cross to help us, so it's our turn.
11: That readiness comes from experience, as the state marks 10 years since Hurricane Matthew.
12: So we're doing shelter training, feeding training, all those things that come about with an emergency.
11: And the response extends across the state. The Red Cross disaster unit's Fayetteville volunteers set to head south Monday.
8: That was reporter Penelope Lopez from ABC affiliate WTVD reporting. This is the Canadian Press. In sports, Trey Vival returned the second half opening kickoff 88 yards for a touchdown to give Winnipeg a 24-9 lead, and the Blue Bombers hung on to defeat the visiting Calgary Stampeders 33-28 in CFL action. Winnipeg quarterback Zach Kolaris threw for 349 yards and two touchdowns as the hosts improved to 8-8. The Stampeders slipped to 8-9. Winnipeg led 17-9 at halftime. RJ Barrett had 20 points and 5 rebounds. Emmanuel Quickley chipped in with 18 points and 4 rebounds. And the Toronto Raptors defeated the Los Angeles Clippers 114-106 in NBA preseason action in Vancouver. Rui Hachimura led the Clippers with 14 points, while Darius Garland had 11 points and 4 assists. And guard Brandon Pajemski has signed a 5-year rookie-scale contract extension with the Golden State Warriors worth $110 million U.S. that takes him through the 2031-32 season. That's according to a person with direct knowledge of the agreement. From the Canadian Press, I'm David Augustine.
13: Hi, it's Ken Connors. I'll be in for Andrew Carter on a Thanksgiving Monday morning. We'll be talking to Sam Watts from the Welcome Hall Mission on the PQ's homeless priority. Rick Lechner on the Metro's upcoming 60th anniversary. Plus, the Gazette's Stu Cowan with his early impressions of the Canadiens 5 games into the season. And I'll have tickets for you to win to see Def Leppard at the Bell Centre next spring. The Andrew Carter Morning Show, Thanksgiving Monday edition, starting at 6 here on CJAD 800.
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1: Looking at some of the emails coming in, and one person, Pamela, emailed from Nebraska and said, "This is the scariest show ever. Lying in bed, listening to the show. How am I supposed to sleep now? Turning on the lights." I hear ya. I hear ya. A lot of great emails coming in here tonight, and I wish we had enough time to get through all of them and all the calls, but I do appreciate them, and I do try to reply to as many as I can, too. Ryan Recker at coasttocoastam.com is how you do that. A couple of things that I was looking at online, and you can find this story on our website, and it talks about where the most UFO sightings are reported in the country, and I looked it up. Here's the number one: Delaware, then New York, Oregon, Washington, Florida, Arizona, Texas, New Mexico, and Alaska. Now, this is per capita, meaning this is how many people live in the state. So you have a 1 in 825 chance of seeing one in Delaware. This is based on reportings. So they say 1 in every 825 people have seen a UFO, at least reported seeing one. The states with the least amount of sightings: Louisiana, Mississippi, Alabama, New Jersey, Virginia, Maryland, Illinois, North Carolina. That surprises me to see New Jersey in there. Another thing, I noticed that a lot of people, our friends in Canada right now, may be seeing the Northern Lights. I guess it's a strong night for activity there. If you are in Canada and you're witnessing the aurora, I would like to hear from you. Send me a photo. That'd be neat. Ryan Recker at coasttocoastam.com. I've only experienced it a few times in Michigan. In order to see them, you see all these great photos of the Northern Lights, and they look so cool. And finally, it was going to be strong enough to be witnessed where I live, and I went outside, and you don't really see anything, just maybe a small little tint. And as it turns out, all the beautiful photos, there's a trick you have to use on your phone. You have to do the long exposure and let it sit there for a little bit to catch the colors. So you couldn't really see it with the naked eye the way the photographs show it. I haven't experienced it that way, but some people have. And a lot of people in Canada say, oh, yeah, this happens all the time. If you are seeing the Northern Lights now, I would like to know about it. Email me, Ryan Recker at coasttocoastam.com. Joining us after the break, our guest for the next couple of hours is a dream work expert, a psychologist, an author, Dr. Bonnie Buchner. And we had Bonnie on about a year ago. I think it was late last year, November. So I'm looking forward to having Bonnie back on, because we had a show just a few weeks ago when I was in, and someone called in and said, have you heard about this phenomenon called Mall World, where people are having this shared dream? Well, it turns out Dr. Buchner wrote about it for Psychology Today, so we'll start the show there after the break on Coast to Coast AM. Don't go anywhere.
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0: And welcome back to Coast AM. Saw this article on Psychology Today. It's called Mall World, Are People Dreaming of the Same Place? Which is a great question, because just a couple of weeks ago when I was hosting, someone called in and emailed too. Later emailed me back with some follow-up links to talk about this mall world. It's this phenomenon that so many people are claiming online that they are experiencing this same mall in their dreams. Joining us now is a dream work expert, a psychologist, Dr. Bonnie Buckner. Thank you so much for coming on to Coast again. It's glad to have you back.
1: Hey, Ryan. Thanks so much for having me back.
0: Great work writing for Psychology Today. I like this piece you put in. And when I was doing some research on this after someone called in and brought it to my attention, this was the first article that came up. You're writing on it. So is it possible that the same dream is being shared among multiple people across the country, this the exact same thought that they are in this mall in their dreams?
1: Okay, let's back up just a second. So Mall World started when someone in 2021 posted on a subreddit, "Hey, is anybody dreaming about this?" And they had a photo and they talked about it, and it's a mall where it's eerily empty and they're by themselves and it's just like this endless row of stores. Maybe there's like an escalator that goes nowhere, these weird passages that kind of, you know, lead off. And suddenly all these people started, you know, emailing it or posting in on the subreddit saying, "Oh my gosh, I've been dreaming about this same place forever." And some little details started to come out. Some person said, "Mine has an amusement park in it." Another person said, "Mine's not empty. I've got like tons of people in it." And then on TikTok, someone named Jessica Tilton drew a map and said, "I've been dreaming of the exact same place for years. And I just started to draw a map of it because each time I go into the dream, I can kind of like explore a different room in it." That went viral. People started drawing their mall dreams. So we have a sort of, you know, if we're going to be like super sleuths on this, we've got a situation where at first it seems like everybody is going into some kind of shared space, like a collective consciousness, you know, like we're all going to meet in this mall in our sleep and explore together. But really, when you start to dig into what people are writing about it, it's more of mall as a place that collectively in our culture, we know really well. We know it really well, just like we know a high school, just like we know a hospital. These are common locations that show up in dreams because they're common locations that we live in and go to in our regular daily life. And then even more interesting to me is the sort of experience. For many people, it feels kind of creepy, like they want to get out of Mall World. It's not necessarily a place that they want to explore so much as there's this sense of deja vu and confusion. Like I said, there's no exits. So that's interesting to me, what we're sort of collectively feeling about malls and what it says about us as a society.
0: Wow. Okay. So let's digest this for a moment. So you're saying this could just be a giant coincidence because the reference point is something that a lot of people know. It's a common public area. You don't think there's any sort of, let's say, connection to these dreams. So when they're under in dreamland, that none of these things are actually happening collectively.
1: Well, I definitely think this is built into a collective thing. I mean, everything has gone viral at this point, right? And so there's also that sense, like now I'm thinking about malls, thinking about mall dreams. I mean, I've had mall dreams. Have you ever had mall dreams, Ryan?
0: You know, maybe, but what's more impressive is that people could wake up and draw maps of the mall. I can't recall my dreams to that amount of detail after the fact. That's, to me, one of the most impressive things of all of this.
1: It's pretty fascinating, for sure, to have that kind of dream recall. I could definitely draw my mall dreams. And mall dreams take on a different tenor at different moments, you know? Let's just think about waking time for a moment. I knew we were going to talk about this today, and I was thinking about all the different places I've been in my life in waking time where I've been to a mall. I've been in malls in a lot of different countries. Shockingly, I've been to a lot of malls, and I don't think of myself as a mall person, but that's how ubiquitous malls are. And when I think back about those different malls, whether it's been in Poland or it's been in Uganda or it's been in many of the different states in the US, they all kind of look the same. You know, it's they all kind of have the same layout. There's a food court, there's some escalators, there's a lot of stores. They don't vary that much. Even the stores are often the same. There's a Uniqlo in Paris, there's one in Honolulu. There's a sameness to it that all of us around the world are experiencing. So that's already a shared point. And then if we start kind of talking about mall world, then there's a thing called dream incubation, which means I begin to set an intention for what I want to dream about. Are we connecting in mall world? I'm sure it's possible at certain moments, but this is more of like an understanding of what location actually means in dreams.
0: Something else that came to mind where this is an interesting phenomenon where people have had certain spurs of ideas and they've invented something, and there's all these people that have this same sort of awakening at the same time. Whoa, how did that happen where so many independent people had the same thought and the same idea and they tried to present the same invention or the same movie or the same script, but all these people are isolated from each other and they say it just came to me all of a sudden. That came to mind too with Mall World. I thought, is it possible that the inspiration started popping up in all these different people's minds without knowing it's happening and there's something else going on there that we can't explain?
1: Yeah, like the 100th monkey thing. You know, that's super interesting. And actually, REM sleep was discovered independently at the same time in both France and the US. And it was called two different things. One, the US called it REM sleep, and in France, they were calling it paradoxical sleep. And that sort of thing, you know, we do have, there's a whole, sense of things, a world of things, I call it the dream field, that is outside of our physical awareness. You know, I'm in a very specific room with walls, a door, a window, but outside of that, we pick up on a whole lot of other things, including thoughts and emotions of others and feelings. I'm sure you've had it occur. Most of your listeners, I'm sure, have had it occur that you've thought about somebody very strongly and suddenly they called you, right? So, in that sense, we are all connected. And so, there's kind of two things going on. There's that sort of connected as a collective, let's say in the dream field, and also this sort of shared experience of malls. You know, another thing that pops up all the time in dreams with all my clients is airports. Being constantly in airports, trying to find the gate, can't find the gate, where's my ticket, this sort of thing, which have a lot of the same feelings as mall dreams.
0: That's interesting. And I wonder too, given that mall culture is something that's a dying thing, you don't really see people hanging out at the mall like you used to back in like the 90s, for example. So I would have the reference point of going with my friends and my parents dropping me off, and there being a lot of people inside of a crowded, busy mall. And other people may only have that reference point through television and movies where they watch something that was recorded in the past and haven't experienced it in themselves. I'd be curious how many people have these sort of dreams with no reference point whatsoever, and what they were describing was the mall, even though they'd never seen one before.
1: Yeah, that's really interesting. Although I did do a little research into that because I also thought, well, maybe mall going sort of ended with my generation. And actually, Gen Z go to malls. And, you know, we kind of think about the sort of Valley girl, mall schlepping, sort of hanging out, of being a certain era, right? But malls are the place you go to, it's sort of a third space. This is one of the things I was writing about in Psychology Today. It's not home and it's not school. It is a third space that's a meeting space that is still something used by Gen Z today, not just online. They also like to gather in person.
0: Oh, interesting. Something else I thought, and I don't think this is the case, but with the success over the summer of Backrooms, I know there's a lot of Hollywood execs that want to find the next big story on Reddit to make a movie because they want to replicate that sort of success. But this came out in 2021, so well before any of these other projects started popping up. So, it's been around for a while. I think that may draw some concrete evidence that it wasn't just made up, perhaps, that it wasn't just, created for the fact that some executive finds it accidentally to make a movie. So I always like this idea of shared dreaming. And I think when we spoke last in November of last year, that was something you said you've been able to do. You actually train people, and part of it is that you've actually experienced some shared dreams before.
1: Yeah, one of the things you can do, I talked a minute ago about dream incubation, which is really setting the intention to have a certain dream. A lot of people use it to ask a question. I'd like to, have a dream that tells me more about this decision that I need to make, for example. So the tricky thing about doing that is we have to kind of clear out a lot of other things that might get in the way. We have to clear out doubt. We have to clear out some of these other things. But once we do that kind of work, we can receive some information about ourselves, whatever we're incubating, that is likely going to be something unexpected. If we could make that decision, if we're, talking about that, if we can make it on our own, we would have already made it. So obviously we need some sort of extra information from our inside. So dream incubation is used a lot to help understand things that we need a little more information about. But you can also use it to sort of train your consciousness in a way. So you can have a dream incubation to dream about a purple elephant, just to sort of train yourself to kind of wake up and become more lucid in your dreams. And again, I don't advocate going crazy with this kind of thing at all. It's really good to just be open to whatever our dreams want to bring us. But in certain classes with people, we've had the decision to incubate a dream where we meet in a pre-decided place, so in a park that we all seem to know, or something like this. And then in the dream, to make sure that we say something to each other that only we know, but then when everybody wakes up, we write it down. So it's a form of verification. So in those dreams, these things have been verified. We've met as a group, and then when we meet in person again, each person says, well, this was said in our conversation when we met in the dream, and that gets verified. I find, this is, I know a lot of people think, wow, there's no way. I find, first of all, I've had this happen over and over again, and that's why we're very specific to do different forms of verification, because it really grounds it. And I find this is a really reaffirming thing that as humans, we are much more connected than we think we are. And I find that also life-affirming and very positive for us.
0: Wow, that's interesting to me. Do you find, as we try to explain some things that could be unexplainable, and people talk about, ghosts or spirits, and you talk about different dimensions, is it possible, do you think, that as we try to understand dreaming, that there could be something paranormal to it? There could be something unexplainable when it comes to what we enter into when we dream.
1: I think there's a lot about dreaming, Ryan, that's unexplainable. And I think that's one of the greatest values about dreams. We try so hard to understand and lock down everything in our world and explain it away and put a bunch of science on it. But I think there's something really important about mystery and being surprised, because that's the real secret ingredient of discovery. If there wasn't a, corner of the map still left to discover, society wouldn't advance. And I think it's really important for us to leave that corner sort of open and enter it with a giant question mark and curiosity before we try and, put it into a bunch of formulas and facts.
0: Well, you are an author, and it was so cool when I saw the article on Psychology Today, but you're also the founder and CEO of the International Institute for Dreaming and Imagery, Dr. Bonnie Buckner. Let's talk more dreams coming up after the break. You're a dream work expert, a psychologist, and there's a lot more to get to. And I think some people right now may be dreaming with the radio on. Maybe they're listening to us, and maybe they're entering Mull World as we speak. Who knows what's going on there? If you want to email me or some questions for our guest, feel free to Ryan Recker at coasttocoastam.com. That's probably the easiest way to do it, but we will take some of your calls in the next hour. So if you have the capability of calling in, that would probably be the best thing for you to do, is just hold off and you can talk to our guest, Dr. Bonnie Buckner, on Coast to Coast AM. Don't go anywhere.

0: Hi, it's Ken Connors. I'll be in for Andrew Carter on a Thanksgiving Monday morning. We'll be talking to Sam Watts from the Welcome Hall Mission on the PQ's homeless priority. Rick Lechner on the Metro's upcoming 60th anniversary. Plus, the Gazette's Stu Cowan with his early impressions of the Canadiens 5 games into the season. And I'll have tickets for you to win to see Def Leppard at the Bell Centre next spring. The Andrew Carter Morning Show, Thanksgiving Monday edition, starting at 6 here on CJAD 800.
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0: 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Now, here's your guest host, Ryan Recker.
1: I'm looking at some of these emails that are coming in, like Maxwell, who said, "The mall I have been dreaming about for years now is quite large, neon lights, strange vintage restaurants, and a secret video arcade off an unmarked skinny hallway, all of 80s games. Also, sometimes there's a department store that has a bookcase filled with old school Advanced Dungeons and Dragons first edition books. Wouldn't that

0: basically just a constant light. 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All right, Dr. Bonnie Buckner next on Coast to Coast AM.
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0: And welcome back to Coast AM. I'm Ryan Recker. Joining us here is a dream work expert, a psychologist, Dr. Bonnie Buckner. I wanted to give you an analogy about dreaming, and you can tell me if you think there's anything to this, because earlier today, I was watching a movie with my daughter. It was The Chronicles of Narnia. And I think a lot of people are familiar with that book, very popular book. And part of it is you have these four kids, they discover this wardrobe, and at the back of it, they just keep going and they're in a different world. And I thought, that's kind of like dreaming in a way, where, you know, you enter into this state, and next thing you know, you're in a different world. But the things that you do in that world can affect you, and it affects the people over there on the other side. So do you think that dreaming in general, the collective nature of it, could there be another side of it where there really is tapping into something collective and we are actively participating in it if we know it or not? Or do you think for the most part, we are not actively participating and we're basically watching like a Netflix version of it where we're just almost, it's on a screen and we're just, we're tapping into it, but we're just someone experiencing it, but not actively.
7: That is a great, The Chronicles of Narnia is a great analogy. That's really awesome. Thank you for that. Everything is active, everything. There is no passive Netflix living that's going on in our lives. And the way we are affecting everything.

0: is super subtle. I mean, think about this. When right now, there's a lot going on in the world. There's a lot of upheaval, a lot of things in question. There's some elections going on, and we can feel it in the same way that we can kind of feel when, oh, the temperature's dropping, fall is on the way. We tap into emotions at large, feelings at large, the sort of current zeitgeist of thought. And so when we're dreaming, we have opportunities to bring in fresh ideas. And if we bring those fresh ideas to our waking time, then we begin to push back into that collective consciousness, that zeitgeist, and change it. I mean, we talked earlier, you brought up that people invent things independently in different places, kind of at the same time. This is a very known thing. And I remember in my 20s, I worked in Hollywood, and I remember getting scripts. There was that period, I don't know if you remember, the volcano movies, right? And they all kind of came out at the same time. And this sort of idea of a certain place of interest spurs creative endeavors, inventions. Many of our big inventions come from dreams. Everything from the theory of relativity to a lot of scientific insights, like diabetes as a insulin as a cure for diabetes. These things came from dreams. So the question is, am I going to take the ideas of my dreams and actually pay attention to them when I wake up? Because a lot of people don't, either they just run down and start making coffee and get going in the morning, or dismiss it. Oh, that'll never happen. That's not something I could do. But for those who, sort of pick up the ideas in their dreams and play with them a little bit, then already just that starts to bring something into possibility, and it begins to change what other people are thinking about.
1: Wow. Have you ever seen the movie Dream Scenario? It's with Nicolas Cage, came out a few years ago.
0: I didn't see that. Is it good?
1: Okay. It's Dream Scenario, and here's the premise of it. It's a kind of a dark movie. So people start collectively having dreams where the character that Nicolas Cage plays shows up in their dreams. He basically just is like a background character in a lot of people's dreams. And someone recognizes him from the dream, like, oh yeah, you're in my dream. So a journalist writes about it, and then all these other people start saying they've also had this collective dream where Nicolas Cage starts showing up. And I don't want to ruin too much of the premise of the movie, so I'm going to be very vague in the way I bring it up. It starts off where he kind of becomes a celebrity, but since he's also associated with negative dreams, it also has its repercussions, even though he's not really the person in their dreams. It's just for whatever reason, his character starts showing up. So it leads into a point where people understand that this collective dreaming can happen. So companies like big tech companies start to try to find ways to manifest it and monetize it. So they start showing up to advertise to you in your dreams after they realize this would happen. Okay, so that's the premise of the movie, just in general. Do you think there's companies out there that are actively studying and trying to find ways to inject themselves into your dreams? Is this sort of science happening, or is that just science fiction?
0: Well, I have not seen Dream Scenario, but I did just write another blog for Psychology Today about a book called The Dream Hotel that has a lot of similarities about an AI company that is inserting itself into people's dreams to determine whether or not that person is a security risk. So it takes place in a dystopic world where everybody is heavily watched as potential security risks. And do I think there are companies out there who are doing that? There are definitely companies out there who are doing a lot, not companies, universities, scientific research. Is it backed by companies? I don't know. Who are trying to influence dreams, not in a nefarious way, but in more of a healing way for helping people who have recurrent traumatic nightmares, for example. Will that ever bleed over into advertising and wanting to put ads in our dreams? I mean, they seem to want to put advertising everywhere else in the world. So maybe, I hope not. I think dreams are our last free frontier. But you know what's interesting? I was thinking about this at the break, Ryan, about this whole idea of, what gets picked up as collective in our dreams. And I've been doing this dream work for 25 years, and I have never, as far as I can recall, had someone bring a dream to me that had a UFO or an alien in it. Never. I find
1: Interesting.
0: that super interesting. I had never thought about it until I was listening to some of the things you guys play in the break. And UFOs
1: Well,
0: are very much part of the collective. Everybody's seen ET, I'm pretty sure, and
1: that's
0: even more than
1: interesting.
0: I know, right?
1: Because you talk about, being influenced by the things that you see in your life and how it may play a part your subconscious and your dreaming. So you think that would show up more often. There are instances in going back to the paranormal where people believe that it was a dream, but they later believe that it wasn't a dream. They believe that it was an abduction and they were kind of like tricked into believing it was only a dream because they couldn't believe they were abducted. Those sort of things and those sort of stories we hear a lot on the program where they're kind of fooled into it. When you talk about the alien thing, I'm wondering if I've ever had a dream about aliens and I can't think of it. What about monsters then? So if we're talking about non-humans, do people have dreams about monsters?
0: Oh yeah, that's
1: Right?
0: super
1: Of course.
0: common.
1: Yeah. So there are non-humans that people have dreams about. I wonder why not aliens?
0: Yeah, I don't know. I literally have never thought about that till now. So many cultural things show up in dreams. I have a lot of people bring in dreams about Marvel comics. I have a lot of people, I thought you were going to go somewhere different with the Nicolas Cage thing. I have a lot of people who show up with dreams these days that have Trump or Putin in it, or the guy in North Korea, like those big leaders that we have a certain reference point to show up a lot in our dreams. But
1: I'm
0: aliens,
1: trying to
0: no.
1: I think I've had celebrities before. I don't know if I've ever had a world leader, maybe. It's fascinating to think because, what influences us here could influence us in other ways that we can't imagine. And going back to something we might have kind of hinted or mentioned before, there's artists like musicians that said their ideas came to them in dreams. There's writers whose novels came to them in dreams. That stuff happens all the time, it seems like.
0: All the time, the Twilight series came from a dream. Apparently, Sophie's Choice came from a dream. Paul McCartney wrote a couple of songs that came from dreams. And that's the thing, we're very limited in our thoughts. First of all, we're super busy. And so we're all way more creative than we give ourselves the chance to even explore because we're so busy doing things like going to the grocery store, getting the kids out to school, and we don't really spend a lot of time to reflect, and dreams are sort of nature's gift to us. It's a space out of time where we can be creative and we can explore certain things. And it's a very active cognitive state also, by the way. I want to bring that in as a dream work researcher. It's a place of a very active mental thinking, putting things together, regulating emotions, bringing forward potentials in ourselves that we're not noticing during the day. We just did a study, our institute just did a study with Sophia University on using our method of dreams that I talk about in the book, The Secret Mind. We did a 10-week study with people, and it was super interesting, the results that came out of that, because by the end of the study, the frequency of nightmares went down, a sense of well-being and agency went up, and feelings of distress went significantly down. So people felt better and felt like they had more of an opportunity to shift things in their life when they got to the other end of the study by working with dreams in this way.
1: Wow. Get emails, like one person, Susan, emailed me from Washington and said She doesn't have dreams about malls, but she has dreams about stadiums, large, like, sporting event stadiums, things like that. So do you find that some of these settings are interchangeable? It doesn't have to be a mall, but similarly, it could be things like stadiums?
0: I mean, it can be. Location is something really important in dreams, actually. There's something I call the locating aspect of dreams. And, you know, everything that happens in our life happens in a very specific place. It doesn't just happen in an abstract place. It happens in, you know, ninth grade science class when we have a failed experiment, or in the conference room at a very specific work where we have the explosive boss. Things are very specific in our lives. And so when we dream about location, it's really where we're located mentally, emotionally, in our own sort of inner compass point. That location is never a pure location. It always has some kind of anachronistic or other thing put in there. So it might be ninth grade science class, but I have my current work computer in there. So by locating me in a certain sense or feeling of something specific that is going to recall to mind specific things that happened there, and bringing in, and there's this too, you know, with the addition of maybe the work computer from current times, that teaches me something new. It shows me something new about how I'm feeling. There's an old feeling, there's a new scenario, and then I can make a choice about it. So the thing about these mall dreams is they're different. Meaning for some people, it's a super packed space and they're moving through a whole lot of people. For other people, it's eerie and lonely and quiet. And there's this sense of, you know, sort of confusion about it. So every mall dream is actually different. I even went back on Reddit last night to sort of see what kind of new things are coming up. And there's a whole thread developing about all the differences about mall dreams. So it depends on how I feel about malls and the different experiences I've had about malls, which you alluded to earlier. I had a weird thing. I got COVID when COVID first kind of came out. And for the time that I didn't feel well, I stopped dreaming. And then I started to have, yeah, it was really weird. And then I started to have these dreams, the exact same dream every single night, which was a mall dream. I'm in this mall and there's floods of people all moving in one direction and I'm going against them. And I knew that was my body showing me that I'm like pushing against, like my inner immune system is kicking in, you know, I'm pushing against the tide of being sick. And then all of a sudden I had a dream where there was a lot of color. It was outside of the mall and it was moving in all kinds of different directions. And I knew, okay, I'm on top of it now. I'm going to get well. And I did.
1: Wow.
0: So dreams also are telling us about our inner self, our body, our physical body, our emotional body, our mental body. So today I might have one kind of mall dream, but I might have another one, you know, in a month.
1: Yeah. But can I tell you two common dreams I get? And maybe you can tell me if that means anything. One is very common, which is I'm back in college and I forgot that I signed up for a class and now I'm not going to graduate because I haven't showed up all year for that class. That seems to be a really common one, right?
0: It is common, yeah.
1: Yep. Here's the other one I get. I'll have dreams about relatives of mine who have passed. And in my mind, I'll think if I'm seeing them, it means I've time traveled into the past. So I have an ability to try to change something here, to go back and recognize that I'm getting a second chance at something. Is that a common dream?
0: It is a common dream. And what's not common, though, about Orion is that you have this sense of I can go back and I can make a shift, or I can learn something new. I have a different opportunity here. That's a great place
1: different.
0: To be. It's really what I'm trying to teach people to do, because we can.
1: Yeah, and I always thought if let's say there was some sort of ability to tap into the consciousness, or let's say you're communicating to different dimensions or whatever it may be, they don't recognize that they're no longer here. So I think, okay, I'm not communicating with them like you would, like with a medium, for example. That's different. I'm just, for whatever reason, zapped into the past, and it's like a time travel situation. And sometimes it's not changing things for me. It's like, I got to warn them about 9/11. It's stuff like that that goes through my mind where we have to, you know, change something that I know is coming up that they don't know is coming up yet. Dr. Bonnie Buckner, do you want to take some calls from listeners after the break?
0: Let's do it. Yeah.
1: Great. You can find her book, The Secret Mind, Unlock the Power of Dreams to Transform Your Life. That would be a good spot. Or you can look her up online, too. She's the CEO of the International Institute for Dreaming and Imagery, Dr. Bonnie Buckner. After the break, don't go anywhere on Coast to Coast AM.

0: 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Tell me the news.
1: Good morning. The internet in this house remains questionable.
0: I guess it could be better.
1: Update. The resident is wondering if the connection could be better. It could.
0: Alrighty. What's the alternative?
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5: The InventHelp data bank includes thousands of... From the National Newsroom of the Canadian Press, I'm David Augustine. Some candidates say dual local and provincial elections are causing a headache for voters in British Columbia. BC's municipal elections are on October 17th, with the provincial election 1 week later on October 24th. Prince George City Council candidate Corey Ramsey says multiple elections are leaving some voters confused.
6: You know, I'm hearing candidates going to the door for the municipal election being told that, you know, I can't vote for you because I'm voting for our MLA. I have people saying, oh, I can't wait to vote for you on the 24th. Well, that's the provincial election day.
5: Ramsey and other candidates say the provincial election is taking attention and volunteers away from local election campaigns. But NDP leader David Eby, who called the provincial snap election, says electors are capable of voting in both. The RCMP says a Canadian was arrested this week by the FBI in connection with a hacking attack that breached the Bureau's jobs portal and obtained sensitive personal data on nearly all FBI employees.
7: FBI Director Kash Patel confirmed the arrest on Friday, saying it happened earlier this week and is related to the Shiny Hunters attack on FBIjobs.gov. The identity of the person arrested and possible charges weren't immediately clear. An RCMP spokesperson confirmed the Mounties are aware of the arrest of a Canadian in connection with the Shiny Hunters attack, but would say nothing else. Shiny Hunters claimed responsibility for the hack in retaliation for a May FBI advisory, describing it as a cyber criminal group, and experts warn the breach could expose agents and their families to extortion and harassment. Lisa Laporte, The Canadian Press.
5: The Supreme Court of Canada says a judge must apply sentencing principles related to both Indigenous offenders and victims of crime in a harmonious way when it comes to cases of intimate partner violence. Canadian Press reporter Hannah Stoles says it also provided guidance and set out a new framework for determining an appropriate sentence in such cases.
8: The top court says Indigenous people are disproportionately and excessively imprisoned, while Indigenous women and girls suffer from unacceptably high levels of violence and abuse.
5: The decision stems from the case of a mentally challenged Mi'kmaq man from Nova Scotia who was sentenced to 5 years in prison for assaulting his partner, a Mi'kmaq woman. And nearly half of Canada's provinces and territories want the federal Liberals to fulfill an election promise to expand eligibility for a mining exploration tax credit. Nova Scotia, Manitoba, Saskatchewan, Alberta, British Columbia, and the Yukon have all written letters supporting the campaign. They say the measure would help projects move from exploration to production. Association for Mineral Exploration President Todd Stone points out that junior mining companies have to, quote, poke a lot of holes and predominantly focus on proving assets in efforts to move from discovery to development. This is the Canadian Press. In sports, Ryan Poehling's goal at 5:35 of the third period snapped a 2-2 tie to lift the visiting Anaheim Ducks to a 4-2 NHL victory over the winless Calgary Flames. Jackson Lacombe, Frank Vetrano, and Nikita Nesterenko also scored for the Ducks, who improved to 4-1. William Nylander tied a career high with 2 goals and 3 assists as the visiting Toronto Maple Leafs defeated the Colorado Avalanche 6-3 Saturday. Auston Matthews had 2 goals and 2 assists for the Leafs, who recorded their first road win of the season and improved to 3-2-1. Nathan MacKinnon scored twice for the Avs, who lost their first home game and slipped to 3-2. And Gavin Williams struck out 12 hitters. Jose Ramirez homered on a pitch just above home plate. And the Cleveland Guardians beat the Chicago White Sox 2-0 on Saturday to complete a comeback from an 0-2 deficit in their best-of-five AL Division Series. Cleveland opens the AL Championship Series at Tampa Bay on Monday night, seeking its first World Series trip since 2016. From the Canadian Press, I'm David Augustine.
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1: And thank you for calling in. We got a bunch of people that already are getting lined up for our guest. Dr. Bonnie Buckner is a dream work expert, a psychologist, an author, and founder and CEO of the International Institute for Dreaming and Imagery. I'm getting a lot of emails, too, about dreams. One person, Dan from Wisconsin, said, I have discovered lucid dreaming in the last few years. It's helped me with my lack of sleep. As a police officer, it could also help with PTSD, which is kind of interesting, too. Ask your guest, how does 3 hours of lucid dreaming make up 8 hours of loss of sleep? That's interesting. When I dream, it feels like 5 minutes, perhaps, of dreaming of, you know, perhaps narrative or what's going on only lasts for a short amount of time. I wonder what Dr. Buckner says about that. So we'll take some of your calls. I'll try to read some of your emails. If you want to email me your question, RyanRecker at coasttocoastam.com. 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
13: People.
1: And welcome back to Coast AM. I'm Ryan Recker. If you want to email me, RyanRecker at coasttocoastam.com. This night is going by quick. Joining us here is dream work expert, psychologist, and author and founder and CEO of the International Institute for Dreaming and Imagery, Bonnie Buckner. Dr. Bonnie Buckner, thank you so much for coming on. Are you ready to take some calls from listeners?
14: Yeah, I would love to. Thank you.
1: I work with someone by the name of Kyle Kimball here in Detroit, and he said, I bet hosting Coast to Coast AM is the closest you'll ever get to time travel, because from the start to the end of the show, you don't know where the time went. And he is absolutely right about that. These nights go by quick. How about we start with the first time caller line? And James is in Florida. James, you're on Coast to Coast AM. Go ahead.
6: Yeah, good morning, Ryan and Bonnie. Great show. Love it. Every time I can always get into a dream show. I have a real quick comment. You ever heard of the movie Dreamscape? And I have total recall. I wish I could get a good night's sleep and not have a dream. My question is, do you think that when you dream, there's strangers in your dreams? Is it possible that we live a reality and then at night we go into like a chat box, a dream chat box, because I'm wondering if those people wonder who I am in the dream. Maybe I'm in their dream too. And it's like, I'm wondering who these people are, but they're wondering who I am. And it's like the mall thing, you know, it's like, I think it's a dream chat box.
1: Okay. What, Dr. Buckner, what do you think?
13: Well, James, that's super interesting. And actually, in the Mall World threads, somebody drew a picture of a sort of generic looking guy and was like, I see this guy all the time. Has anyone else seen him? And the answer is, yeah, that's a generic looking guy. Generic looking guy shows up in a lot of people's dreams. But all of these different peoples who show up in our dreams that we don't know, have never seen in our entire life, they're depicting part of our own energy. You know, we have a lot of different facets to ourselves, and we're feeling a lot of different feelings at the same time. Very simple things. For example, maybe we really want a promotion at work, and so we're like really enthused about it, but at the exact same time, we don't actually really want a whole lot of extra responsibility and pressure. That's a lot of different feelings all wrapped into one. And so often our dreams will just assign each of those feelings to a different character in the dream so that we can kind of see it and interact with it and get a handle on it. Just to pop back in though, to something you said about wanting to get a good night's sleep, because Ryan, you read an email from Dan in Wisconsin about lucid dreaming.
1: Well, and believe it or not, before you answer, yeah. Dan's actually on the wild card line. So we could talk to Dan directly right now if you want to.
13: Let's do it.
1: Let's do that. Wild card line, Dan from Wisconsin. Yes, I read your email, Dan, and I saw you pop up on the call screener here. I'm glad you called in, because I think Dr. Buckner was just about to mention something here. How about this? Dr. Buckner, why don't you give your comments first, and then we'll get to Dan.
13: So just the how can a really great lucid dream make up for a full night's sleep? And part of what exhausts us when we don't get a good night's sleep, when we're having a lot of dreams, is if those dreams are busy dreams. And one of the things I talk about in my book, The Secret Mind, is that there's seven different kinds of dreams. And the more we interact with our dreams, the more we sort of clean up those dreams, and they become much more simple. And it seems like Dan, we'll get on the line with him in just a second here, has figured out a way of doing that through lucid dreaming.
1: Yeah, Dan, thank you for calling in. We appreciate that. So thank you for that email too, by the way. And it seems like you kind of have a unique experience there with trying to get to lucid dreaming based on some things you experienced in life.
14: Yeah, it's absolutely amazing. I try to tell other police officers about it, and they can't describe it to them. That's why I was kind of calling in to talk to Dr. Bonnie and find out, like, how do I explain it to these other police officers that have issues with lost sleep? Because I can literally get into a manic state and not sleep and make up for it with 3 hours of lucid dreaming. I just don't understand it. Why, how does it work?
13: I'm just curious, Dan, how did you learn how to lucid dream?
14: Believe it or not, off of YouTube.
13: Huh.
1: Okay.
14: Yeah, I've always for 20, well, between the military and between law enforcement, over many years of it, I just have lost so much sleep, and I just needed to find a way to make up for it. And somehow I came across it. I don't remember. I can't honestly say. I just don't know how it works.
13: And okay.
14: That's all, what I want to understand.
13: Yeah. So just for everybody listening out there, lucid dreaming is about waking up to being in a dream. And it's a very highly conscious state where we can make changes to what we're dreaming. And it's used more and more these days as a treatment for PTSD and people who have repetitive nightmares. Because, you know, sort of a theme in what we've been talking about, the more we interact with our dream, the more we change it. So we're think of dreams as sort of a screen to our inner self with all of our emotions and all of our feelings. And the more we interact with these different characters and do different things in our dream to what I call address the necessity of something, whether it's dialing back the emotion or unblocking something, the more that shifts our inner state, and it can bring us to a place of peace and clean up some of those busy dreams that maybe keep us up all night.
1: Wow. Okay. Well, that's a technique maybe some people here listening tonight didn't realize was an option, so they can learn. And thank you very much, Dan, for calling in. How about we go west of the Rockies, and Gina is in Washington State. Gina, you're on Coast to Coast AM. Go ahead.
15: Hi, hello. First of all, love and light and peace and healing and God bless to everyone and everything everywhere. I'm going to tell you about something that that has to do with this small world. There's many people who've been in the GATE program, also called TAG program, which is a gifted and talented program in school, or talented and gifted program for TAG. This was a CIA program that had to do with, you know, testing for psychic abilities among people. It involved things like Xena cards, sound tests that we listened to, this pink liquid that they had us drink that would make us forget. Many people have forgotten this for decades, and then it's coming back to us now. You know, flying dreams, floating downstairs dreams, and small world also. And the small world might have to do with watchers or handlers who meet you at the mall to see how your life has progressed. Kind of wondering if any of this sounds familiar to either one of you, and if you were in the GATE program in school or the TAG program in school, and what you think of what I'm telling you.
1: Okay, thanks, Gina.
13: Yeah, I was not in GATE or TAG, and I know that there have been a couple of people who have talked about you know, different sorts of things about, is this what Mall World is? And it's mostly been dismissed in the Reddit threads. I mean, I don't see Mall World as being a part of that. Me personally, it's not how I understand Mall World laying out and dreams, but
1: well, you know, Dr. Buckner, my producer Adam here just told me, he said he was in the program and there's no connection. So probably, yeah. Maybe I guess your mileage may vary, but probably not. All right, let's go back to the phone lines here. And how about we go to Billy on the wild card line in Glendale, California. Billy, you're on Coast to Coast AM. Go ahead.
16: Good to talk to you. Hey, Bonnie, good to talk to you again. I actually talked to you the last time you were on with George a few months ago. You know, a comment and then a question. Bonnie, the last time I talked to you, I actually talked to you about a series of time travel dreams that are actually similar to the time travel dreams Brian was just talking about earlier in the show. And so this question actually piggybacks off of that. All right, so Bonnie, I'm pretty sure that in a better alternate timeline, there's a different version of me who has biological adult kids, as to where in this timeline, I don't have any kids. I'm wondering, is it possible that in dreams, we can actually communicate with people who were born in alternate timelines, but who were not born in this timeline?
1: Hmm.
13: Well, So just to sort of take both of these things that you've brought up, Ryan's time travel dreams and put it into how I understand dreams, everything is anchored in where I am right now, meaning even though it may feel like I'm going back in the past and I do enter a sort of different way of dialoguing with other parts of me or with people who've passed, it's still very anchored in right now. So I don't see it as so much time traveling as much as it is shifting my experience of things that have happened in different times. And as I was speaking about with Dan and some of the other people who've called in, every aspect of the dream is an aspect of the dreamer. It's an aspect of me in some way, something that I need to hear something from or communicate with. So I would say that it's a part of me that I am not exercising in my waking time, and I can learn something from that experience. If you don't have children in waking time, something can be learned there in the dream time.
1: Okay. Let's take another call. And east of the Rockies, Jared is in Texas. You're on Coast to Coast AM. Go ahead.
17: Hey, Ryan. Hey, Bonnie. I was actually the one that called in and suggested this topic. So one of the things...
1: Great.
17: Yeah. So I've been dreaming of Mall World and also what people call the back rooms for almost 30 years at this point. And the one thing that I've learned there is that it's essentially a sounding board in a place that's malleable to confront one's fears, whatever it might be, whether it's running from zombies or monsters or some sort of interpersonal thing. I've actually conquered fears there and had real world results. One of the stories that I heard was two guys that got into a fight in the mall, and they actually met each other in real life. And I don't know if this is true or not, but it's very interesting nonetheless. But one of the guys actually changed his attitude because of how real this dream was and how confrontational it was. And the other thing is, you said you've never heard of anyone having UFOs in their dreams. I've actually had two UFO dreams, both of which took place in the what I call Mall World. So,
1: interesting.
13: Thanks so much for calling in, Jared. I'm writing you down. You're my first UFO dreamer, and that's fantastic. But actually, I really want to comment on something you're saying, because that's exactly my approach to dreaming, is that whether it's Mall World, or I mentioned earlier, airports show up a lot in dreams. So do like houses I grew up in or my old job. All of these different locations in dreams are a place for us to work through fears, questions, blocks in ourselves. And when we do, we talked earlier, Ryan and I, about can we change quote unquote reality. Your story is a perfect example. This person in waking time changed their relationship with this other person because of the experience in the dream. And that's an excellent example of what dreams can do for us as a very positive thing.
1: A couple of emails, just for the sake of time, I want to get these on. One person said about dreams, it's an interesting theory. This is Mike from Memphis, Tennessee. Does our brain create those dreams as we are awake and then hold them to release them later? I've never heard of that as a concept. What do you think?
13: Actually, we're dreaming all the time. So if we're talking about the brain, dreams are mostly coming from the default network, which is a highly active part of our neural processing. And it's active when we're like just gazing out the window and daydreaming. And then, of course, it's active when we sleep. The big difference between waking time and sleeping is that when we're asleep, the executive network, the part that sort of criticizes and reality checks, kind of goes offline. And so we're free to explore things without always stopping ourselves every time we start to have an idea about something. And so it's not so much storing it up so much as just when that part of our mental processing, the executive network, goes offline, we're more available to see what is also going on in ourselves on basically our emotional level, our processing of memory and experience. You know, it's always there. It's kind of like right now, it's where I am located. It's sunny, but I know the moon is in the sky, but I can't see it because the sun is so bright, right? So our dreaming is kind of always there, but we don't see it until we stop thinking with our executive network so strongly.
1: Okay. Real quick, this is Vicky emailing in from Boise, Idaho. And she, I'm not going to read the whole email, but I'll kind of give you the idea of it. Her husband passed away about a week ago, and she was a caregiver for her husband. Now she's dreaming about her husband, and it feels like her husband may be giving her some guidance on some of the medical issues that she may be having. Do you, so when you hear things like that, where they feel like they are talking to someone that's giving them guidance, especially someone who just passed away, what do you normally say to those people that feel like they are, they want to act on that advice that they may be getting?
13: Well, first of all, Vicky, I'm very sorry to hear this, and my heart goes out to you. And the second thing is, I always do a, first of all, if it's coming to you and it feels as if it's truly coming to you, it is. And I always do a reality check, meaning in my waking time, then I'll Google those things or look them up, get medical advice. Okay. Sometimes it can That's be good. Good advice, but it's always good to check everything out first.
1: Right. Dr. Bonnie Buckner is our guest. We have one more segment with her. If you'd like to call in and ask a question or comment, feel free to do that. We'll start lining those up. Her book is The Secret Mind. You can do a quick search for that. And Dr. Bonnie Buckner next on Coast to Coast AM.

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1: You know, I'll say it again, this show is the closest you can get to time travel because it goes by so fast, you don't realize where the time goes. As we're in the final half hour here with our guest, if you have a question about dreams or a comment or things you've experienced, dream work expert, psychologist, author, and founder and CEO of the International Institute for Dreaming and Imagery, Dr. Bonnie Buckner, will take some more of your calls coming up after the break. You can look her up online if you do a quick search for her name or her book, The Secret Mind, a good spot to go. If you watch videos on YouTube, you should subscribe to Coast AM on there. It's a great place for you to find segments from the show. It's got old stuff, new stuff, segments that you weren't expecting to find, and even unique things just to YouTube. 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There's a little share button, and from there, sometimes you don't know how to introduce someone into topics like this. Is probably the best way to do it. Hey, did you hear this on Coast to Coast AM? What do you think?

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4: 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I have some really good email questions lined up for our guest, Dr. Bonnie Buckner. Are you ready to take some more calls?
5: Yeah, let's do it.
4: All right, let's go east of the Rockies. And Chuck is in Florida. Chuck, you're on Coast to Coast AM. Go ahead.
6: Good morning, everybody. How's everybody?
4: Great. Go ahead.
6: All right. Well, listen, I don't ever remember my dreams. I very rarely ever dream. But I had like three or four lucid dreams at different times, and they seem to be all connected. And I'm not sure whether it's I'm seeing something from my past or if I'm seeing something from my future. But I don't feel like what I'm doing here on this planet is just about finished, and that I've seen my next mission after I leave this space.
4: And well, when you say they're connected, can you explain that real quick, Chuck? Because when you say they're connected, you mean interconnected?
6: Yeah, it's like it goes back to the same place. So the first dream. It starts out with me doing some weed eating around an old building, and the weed eater was junk, and it didn't work right. And I looked out, and so I set it to the side, and I looked out in the distance, and I could see sort of like an obliterated landscape where there had been war or something like that that had blown buildings half over and this, that, and the other thing. And so I looked up and I saw some guy and I followed him into the building. And, so I stood there in this foyer and, there's a staircase that goes up to the second story where there was a balcony. And I was standing there and everybody's looking at me like I'm strange. And in walks this really tall dude, dressed to the nines. And everybody asked him about me, and I remember him, distinctly remember him saying, this guy's okay. And I walked up the stairs, and I walked past people, and I looked down this hallway, and there's this big, well-lit ballroom down at the end of the hallway, and I looked squarely into the eyes of another person who was also dressed in a nines, almost in 1930s gangster garb, and it was like I saw good and evil in this dream, and I just feel like I either have a calling when I finally leave this body that I'm going to be going on a mission to kind of undo the damage that was done from some devastating thing that happened on a completely different planet

0: You know, it's like, it's really hard for me to wrap my head around, but so there was that first dream, and then I had a dream where I looked across this body of water, and all the buildings were sort of leaning like the Tower of Pisa, and then another dream where I'm walking about, and I'm actually sort of a crew leader, helping to repair buildings, and I've actually met the woman of my life in this dream. I mean, I can actually smell her and feel her. You know what I mean?
1: Let me make sure that Dr. Buckner has a chance to respond here. So, you know, he said a couple of interesting things there. One thing that stood out to me is when the dreams are interconnected, meaning maybe the context of a dream you're in only makes sense based on another dream you've already had. So you start to like recognize, okay, this is something I've experienced before. That was kind of an interesting one. And he says it is a way that's pointing towards his future. So some of the things he was mentioning there, Dr. Buckner, what do you think?
2: First of all, thanks, Chuck, for giving us that detail. Everything that I do in dream work is that the mission is right now. So this work that I teach, it's a 13th century lineage of dreaming, and it's very much focused on right here, right now, that landscape, that both things are present in my dream, this landscape where something bad had happened, and also this second story. I hear that as a pun, this other me that's dressed to the nines and says, I'm okay. That guy's okay. And so this is a perfect example of, we were talking about Dan's lucid dreams and how that sort of shifted his emotions, and Jared's example of the guys that had the argument in the dream and then in waking time resolved something. I hear this pattern across these dreams, not so much as interconnected, but just a pattern of something in my inner landscape, if I'm the secondary dreamer of this dream, that I'm okay. And there may have been something that happened in my past, but the resounding thing is that I'm okay. And this aspect of me dressed to the nines is a me that I can get to know a lot more in my second story.
1: Yeah, interesting. All right, let's go west of the Rockies, and Tamara is in Washington State. Tamara, you're on Coast to Coast AM with Dr. Bonnie Buckner. Go ahead.
3: Hi, Brian. Thank you for letting me taking my call. My question is about the time passing in your dreams, and I was wondering if the dreams, also, I was wondering about the artificial, can dreams be artificially created through like cell phones and technology and things like that? Are those things that we should be concerned about? And then when you're having a dream, the time that's passing, it just sometimes, like the last, I heard another caller talk about how long his dream was, and can these dreams actually feel like weeks and time passing really slow?
1: Okay, interesting.
2: Tamara, thanks. Absolutely. You know, Ryan, I think we have a time theme today, because you keep talking about time traveling and how quickly time is passing in the show. Just speaks to something that, you know, we know time is relative. When we're having a great time, it passes quickly. But when we're maybe waiting in line at the DMV, it can pass super slowly. So time is relative. It's a feeling. And so time in dreams, we can experience dreams where we have backstory. This happens to me all the time. I have a dream where I'm like, this already happened, and now this next thing is happening, but someone may have walked in and I know that that person was already doing something else. So we have all kinds of different ways that we arrange time in our dreams. And the other thing, just to say to the question you had, should we be worried about cell phones and things changing our dreams? No, And yet, for all the people who are dreaming about mall dreams, you know, what we pay attention to and our cell phones is going to affect our dreams. If we start getting super into mall dreams, it's possible we'll have a mall dream because we're thinking about it.
1: Yeah, my dreams, the ones I remember, are always very quick. So there might only be, if I were to think of a real time, if I'm in the middle of a dream, it only feels like it lasts for about 5 minutes, spurts at a time. I don't have these long, elaborate storylines that are happening during my dreaming. At least maybe I don't remember those, but the ones I do remember are pretty quick. So that's kind of interesting. I don't know if there's any techniques I can do to try to have longer dreams.
2: It's more about remembering the dreams. You know, we log in quite a long time of dreaming over the course of an evening, but we don't recall all of those dreams. And that's also a good thing. I mean, we do need to sleep, get a good night's sleep. Mm-hmm. But, you know, if you just get a journal and start to write down your dreams when you do wake up, might find that your dreams seem a lot longer than they may have felt when you experienced them.
1: Okay, let's go back to the wild card line, and Kathy is in Indiana. Kathy, you're on Coast to Coast AM. Go ahead.
4: Hi. I just want to let you know, I've always had very unusual dreams, all the ones about the predictive dreams. Lately, there have been characters out of the newspaper comic strip. Those characters are the characters in the dream. But the alien dreams was extremely frightening. And that it was way underground. We were separated from the island by a glass window so we could see in, but they could also see out. And they were very cruelly torturing cows and involved chainsaws. And what's frightening is that when I think about how some of my dreams come true, it's just, are these aliens down here? Because you hear about the cows being abducted and things like that. It's frightening to think that these could be true.
1: Okay, well, thoughts, Dr. Buckner?
2: Yeah, we have to be really careful about, you know, the parts that we pull out of our dreams, because all of us, we're like these little radio receivers, and there are some days when we're a little bit better tuned in and days where we're pretty far off the dial and there's a lot of static, whether something stressed us out during the day or we've got a lot on our minds. So, you know, someone asked a question earlier and I said we've got to do the waking time reality check. This is a really important thing to do in our dreams, to remember that we're a radio station, and how well am I tuned in this moment? It's kind of, you know, fleeting that we have these moments of super alignment when everything is coming through super clear.
1: Yeah. All right, let's go to the first-time caller line, and Thomas is in Atlanta, Georgia. Thomas, you're on Coast to Coast AM. Go ahead.
5: Hi, thank y'all for taking my call. I like y'all's show. I'm going to make this quick. I've been listening and watching some things about dreams, and excuse me if I don't know the terminology, but I know that they've said that you kind of have aware dreams and unaware dreams, and they said that most people have, I think, either 5 or 6 different kinds of dreams, like that's the normal basis. Like, you know, you'll have your embarrassing dream about not having your underwear on in front of a crowd, and, you know, your common dreams. I was just curious if you believe that's true or what extent.
2: So thanks, Thomas. In the method that I teach, we have 7 different kinds of dreams. And the idea behind those 7 different kinds is they sort of correspond to the different experiences that we have in life. So on one end of that spectrum is nightmares. And we all have nightmares. You know, people tell me, I just got this nightmare tax bill. That's a nightmare. And then on the farthest end of the spectrum are dreams of, like, great dreams or dreams of light. Someone had emailed in that they have dreams of light. And we have these moments where there's just this beautiful transcendent sort of experience, whether it's looking at a sunset or it's a moment of love with our child. We have this, lifting up of the self, let's say. So rather than look at the specificity of the dream, whether it's, you know, not showing up in time for a school event or getting my assignment in, that sort of thing, we just look at the different kinds of dreams. And that is a way of being able to shift your dreams, so we can shift out of nightmare and we can move towards something that's more of a clear dream or a great dream. And actually, thank you for bringing this up, because one thing I want to say to everybody out there who's dreaming about Mall World, I have a challenge to your listeners, Ryan, that is to sort of incubate without doing it in a heavy-handed way, but just challenge yourself to dream something else. Because we can also get ourselves locked into a pattern because it's interesting, it's fascinating, but there are also other locations and things that we can dream about besides Mall World. And it's interesting to let the inner self, the imaginative self, give us a different scenario and landscape.
1: Okay, we could do an experiment tonight. I know where there's a large audience, and even though this is late night, early morning, how about this? If challenge yourself tonight when you go to bed to have a different landscape there, email me what that landscape is. Let's see if we have some common ones pop up. I'd be really curious. Ryan Recker at coasttocoastam.com. And maybe if we get a couple of common ones, then we'll know there could be something else going on. I kind of like that idea. I think we have time for maybe one or two more calls. Let's try the wild card line. And Heather is in Fort Worth, Texas. Heather, you're on Coast to Coast AM. Go ahead.
6: Good evening. Good morning. Hi, my name is Heather. And majority of my dreams are basically panic dreams, like nightmares. I also have night terrors. But since third grade, I've had post-apocalyptic dreams 98% of all my dreams. And I don't really have any, like, quote unquote, normal dreams, happy dreams. They, if they're not post-apocalyptic, which, like I said, almost 98% of them are, the other 2% of dreams, always have some kind of panic or anxiety, to them. And, I thank you for taking my call, y'all. Have a great evening. And I am so getting your book. Thank you.
1: Thanks,
2: Heather. You know, that is one of the things that I do talk about in the book, The Secret Mind, is how to shift your nightmares so we can interact with our dreams with a little waking dream exercise and shift some of these images. So take a look and see if you can bring in some different dream experiences for yourself.
1: Great. Well, I know we only have about a minute, so I'm going to try to get a couple of questions through the email, and just real quickly, if you can answer. One person said, when you're talking in your sleep, is that getting a window into your dream?
2: For the who? For yourself or the person that you're sleeping with?
1: that was Anne, who said her husband will hear her talking in her sleep. Does that give an indication that she's dreaming?
2: Probably yes. Just like when we watch our pets and they start making little nips and their little paws start twitching, they're dreaming.
1: Great. Just for the sake of time, I wish we had more, but I want people to know they can find your book, The Secret Mind, Unlock the Power of Dreams to Transform Your Life. Dr. Bonnie Buckner, thank you so much for joining us on Coast to Coast AM. It was so good to catch up with you again.
2: Yeah, thanks so much for having me.
1: And so many people to thank here that helped make this show possible. Adam Thompson, Michael Cosio, Gina Silvetti, Tom Danheiser, Dan Galanti, Donna Walker. So important, Donna. Sue Trikas, Bill May, Sean Lottesewer, Lex Lonehood, my mentor, Phil Tower, and the legends that make it all possible. George Nori and Art Bell. And you, the listener, you're legends, too. I'm Ryan Recker. I'll be back again tomorrow night. Email me, ryanrecker at coasttocoastam.com. I challenge you to change your dream landscape tonight. Email me if you have a certain area you go to, and let's see if the audience has the same place. Have a great night.
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14: From the National Newsroom of the Canadian Press, I'm David Augustine. A complaint has been filed with Ontario's medical regulator over an MP suggesting illicit drugs such as fentanyl are a painless and readily available option to end one's life. The submission to the College of Physicians and Surgeons of Ontario comes from a 49-year-old woman who has been trying to get access to medical assistance in dying for persistent mental disorders that began when she was a child. She takes issue with the supplementary opinion attached to a special joint committee report published in June on medical assistance in dying and mental disorders as a sole underlying medical condition. Her complaint targets a quote included in Dr. Marcus Pawlowski's written argument against expanding access to MAID for mental illness until fundamental concerns are addressed. Canada has signed a joint statement in support of the International Criminal Court after the United States moved to sanction the organization. The statement says the signatories strongly disagree with the sanctions and reaffirm their continued and unwavering support for the court. Here's Canadian press reporter Lisa Laporte.
15: Canada issued the statement jointly with Denmark, Germany, France, Italy, Japan, the Netherlands, and the UK. The sanctions cut the court off from U.S.-based financial services, technology companies, and American currency. It's part of a campaign to dismantle the tribunal over investigations into the U.S. and its allies, including Israel.
14: The sanctions were announced after the Nobel Peace Prize was awarded to South African jurist Navi Pillay. Pillay chaired a commission that concluded last year that Israel was responsible for a genocide with a specific intent to destroy Palestinians in the Gaza Strip. The World Health Organization still doesn't know what caused the death of a young worker at a lab in Russia that focuses on plague and other illnesses. The UN Health Agency has cited initial unconfirmed reports suggesting pneumonic plague, a severe disease less common than the better-known bubonic plague linked to the Black Death. Pneumonic plague spreads from person to person, causing a severe form of pneumonia, but recovery rates are high if it's detected and treated in time. The WHO has called for a continued investigation. Well, from family dinners to workplaces, the debate and referendum on whether Alberta should leave Canada is taking a toll on voters. Kathy Bradshaw has already voted to stay in Canada. She says she can feel some tension in her office because of the vote on separation.
16: And I enjoy these people and I like them and I respect them, but I can tell they're not comfortable with it. They want to vote to separate, or at least to consider the separation, which, of course, we're only at step one of this referendum.
14: Albertans will vote on 10 questions on October 19th, including whether they want to stay in Canada or have a second binding referendum on leaving Confederation. And Ontario Provincial Police say two people died in a fiery plane crash near Fergus, Ontario, Friday. The aircraft was on fire, police say, but was successfully extinguished. The plane was occupied by two people when it crashed, and they were both pronounced dead at the scene. Police say the investigation into the crash is ongoing. This is the Canadian Press. In sports, the Winnipeg Blue Bombers returned to 500 on Saturday with a key 33-28 victory over the visiting Calgary Stampeders. The 8-8 Bombers sit in fourth place in the West Division and could clinch a crossover playoff berth with 2 weeks left in the CFL regular season. The Stampeders slipped to 8-9 and are last in the five-team West. The visiting Vancouver Whitecaps took an early lead on Oliver Lazare's goal, but Denis Benwanga scored early in the second half to salvage a 1-1 draw for the host LAFC in Major League Soccer action. The Western Conference leading Whitecaps moved 4 points ahead of Dallas and St. Louis. Dallas lost 3-2 to Charlotte on Saturday, while St. Louis hosts LA Galaxy today. And Toronto FC got goals from substitutes Lewis Morgan and Georgi Mihailovic in second-half stoppage time to stun CF Montreal 2-1 in MLS action. Toronto is 4 points below the Eastern Conference playoff cut line, while Montreal remains in the East basement. From the Canadian Press, I'm David Augustine.
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18: Brazen carjackings are becoming increasingly common tactics.
19: They bring their own rocks, break in. People are leaving their keys at just inside the door usually. Sometimes they've gone into people's bedrooms, taken the keys, and then they're gone. So it's gone from high tech to stone age in a couple of years.
18: Working on how to grow lungs from stem cells.
20: I think once you figure out how to fix organs outside the body, then maybe we can actually use those same techniques of gene therapy and stem cells to grow new organs and to grow organs from stem cells, to grow organs from scratch.
18: Colin James is joining us in studio to share some of these stories.
21: Borrow $100 off my mom. I got a call from a promoter saying, can you be in Saskatoon tomorrow night by 5:30 to open up for Steve Ray Vaughan? And I said, give me a second.
18: Welcome to Your Morning, the podcast. By the way, if you are listening to us, you can also watch us on YouTube and on Crave.
22: Oh, yeah.
18: Hello, Kelsey.
23: Hello.
18: Hello, Teddy.
24: Hello.
18: Is it me you're looking for?
24: How are you both?
18: Fantastic.
24: Good.
18: Yeah, really excited about the show today. Coming up on the podcast today, we are joined by Toronto Star arts critic and culture reporter Joshua Chong. I love talking to Joshua.
24: Yeah.
18: We had a topic that we discussed with him about the closing of the touring Lion King.
24: Right.
18: And the significance of that. And sort of the pros and cons of what we can see into the future in terms of live theater. He has such great insight. And there potentially could be a little bit of good news out of this, so stick around for that. And speaking of the Star, we're also speaking with Chief Investigative Reporter Kevin Donovan. He's also on today's episode to talk about his new Grand Theft Auto series. Absolutely fascinating, equally terrifying. We're also going to meet a doctor, a Toronto doctor, experimenting with stem cells and gene editing therapy in order to revolutionize lung transplants. This is major and a big breakthrough. So we're going to discuss that as well.
24: Oh, yeah. Love that.
23: Some big conversations coming up on the show today. I'm just going to steal my notes back from Lindsay
18: DeLuce.
23: She did take them, so they are mine now.
24: Power move.
23: Coming up here on the show. Oh, I'm so excited for this. There is a new comedy series for CTV and on Crave. It's an original comedy called Slow Pitch. Mm. And we had Emily Hampshire and Jess Salguero on the show. And my favorite part of the interview is a little throwback we did because Jess was on the show many, many years ago on our show. And so we threw back to this old clip of her and you get to see her react
18: to
23: herself.
18: It's so good.
23: It's really great.
18: And so, you surprised them.
23: I did.
18: It was great.
23: I know. Big shout out to our producer, Ashley, for that one. We also have, on today's episode, dietitian Nisha Saxena on the show talking about the latest health and wellness trend online right now. You're probably seeing it everywhere. It's a term that I'm very familiar with.
18: Yeah.
23: Clean eating.
18: Mm. Right.
23: But it's kind of taken off and not necessarily in a fully positive way. Mm. So we're going to talk about what it means, if you should do it, if you should work in elements of it. That's coming up on the show.
24: I mean, I thought that just meant eating after I have a shower.
18: Yeah,
24: apparently
18: that's
24: not it. Yeah, there's more to it than that. There's a lot to Kelsey's interview with Colin James. Kelsey, I love that you got to sit down with Colin James. He's got a new memoir out, but he's like a Canadian guitar god. He's an amazing singer-songwriter. Five long years is like one of my favorite Canadian songs ever. Was he cool to chat with?
23: Yeah, it really was. And like cool to talk with a fellow prairie dweller.
24: Right, that's right.
18: Dweller.
24: Yeah.
18: All right.
24: So excited for that convo. Also, our first interview of the podcast, Lindsay, you had a great, very sharktastic conversation. Sharks fascinate me. Obviously, it's a source of fear for a lot of people. I think they're absolutely fascinating. And there's been more shark sightings recently off Canada's east coast. Mm-hmm. So I know that you dive into that, right?
18: Did you prepare all of those puns just for me.
24: Just off the top of my fin.
18: Oh, that didn't work. Yeah, it was really interesting. I'm equally as fascinated by sharks. Like, yeah. I will PVR the entire Shark Week.
24: Oh, yeah. It's great. And Kelsey, sharks are a bit of a source of fear for you, right?
0: Like, yeah, a little bit. I will say, like, I'm not a great swimmer. So that, like, right away, I'm like, oh, I would lose if the shark and I were battling. But my bigger fear, it's interesting. Like, when you talk to people about fears, the things that come up, my big one is balloons. And
18: really?
0: I just looked it up. I kind of laughed when I saw the official term for it. It's called globophobia, which just sounds funny.
24: Wow.
18: But it's like a globe.
0: I'm scared of globes. but I'm not the only one. Oprah Winfrey famously is very scared of balloons as well.
24: Really?
0: It's the anticipation of the pop.
24: Okay.
0: I think that really freaks me out. But it's also like a texture thing. I feel very grossly uncomfortable even thinking about them. But it's weird how for other people that can be so irrational. And I think about other people's fears. My mom's really scared of snakes. And I think, what? What's the big deal?
24: Except
0: you put me in a room with a balloon and I'm instantly uncomfortable. I can't even control it.
18: So what do you do at birthday parties for your kids?
24: Great question.
18: Is there a no balloon policy?
0: No, I'll do it. I'll do the balloons, but I complain the whole time. And I make everyone feel really grateful that I'm such a good mom that I will do this.
18: You make it about you at their birthday. Got it.
24: And don't surprise Kelsey with balloons for her birthday. That is
18: good
24: the thing
18: to know.
24: Of her.
0: You did it one time. You made us like rub a balloon on our heads, I think. And
18: I didn't know about your fear.
0: No, you didn't, to be fair. But and I did it for you, but I wanted to die afterwards.
18: Yeah.
24: There you go.
18: And then I popped it in her face. No, I didn't. Well, maybe I started the fear.
24: You started it, yeah.
18: Do you have fears?
24: Nope. Just segments going a little bit too long in terms of host chat. So let's get to our Sharktastic conversation with Lindsay all about sharks on Canada's East Coast. See what I did there?
18: Saw it. People in Bedford, Nova Scotia are in shock after seeing this massive shark up close in the basin. Look at this.
3: So I pulled over and ran over to see what was happening, and I took a video and then found out it was a basking shark.
18: Yeah, look at it right there. A basking shark swimming around boats and docks. This was in the Bedford Basin Friday. Just the latest example of an increase in shark spottings off Canada's East Coast. For more on what is happening, we are joined by Robert Huter, shark biologist and senior advisor for science and academics at OSearch. Good morning to you.
4: Good morning, Lindsay. Top of the morning.
18: Top of the morning. It's pretty incredible video. What did you think when you saw that?
4: Well, that's a basking shark, which is the second largest species of shark in the world. And fortunately, it's a filter feeder. It's not a predatory shark. So they're very impressive. They get to be over 30 feet long. But they are not predators. They're not a shark to worry about.
18: What do you think brought it in there?
4: They are naturally found in Atlantic Canada at this time of the year, and they come in feeding on small fish and plankton, krill, that sort of thing. So they range all the way over to the British Isles and back and really all over the North Atlantic Ocean. They're pretty impressive animals.
18: Very impressive, especially considering the size and what you were just telling us. Is it rare, though, to see a shark of that size in the Bedford Basin?
4: I would say, you know, it's not common to see a basking shark that big. If you go over to Ireland, they see them all the time in the summertime. But it's not anything that's new to science. Now, what is interesting is the appearance of white sharks up in Atlantic Canada and how they're being seen in greater frequency. What we're trying to figure out is whether that means the population is expanding up there and growing. We know the population is rebuilding after being depleted, but that's a different story. A white shark, a great white, the shark from Jaws, of course, is the one that's of more concern to swimmers and bathers.
18: Yeah, tell me more about that. What are the theories about why we're seeing more of them?
4: Well, starting in the 50s and 60s, white sharks started to decline because we think of catching too many of their juveniles, and the population started to crash down to less than 10 to 15% of their proper level to be balanced. But we've been rebuilding them through management efforts in both Canada and the U.S. And so the population is rebounding. At the same time, we think that climate change is allowing them to go even farther north than they did in the past. So exploring places up inside of the Gulf of St. Lawrence, all the way up around the northern peninsula of Newfoundland. And so they're going to be seen more often as they come back.
18: I want to ask you about that, because just 2 days before the Bedford spotting, a diver was sent to hospital with non-life-threatening injuries. This happened in Percé, Quebec, after being attacked, came into contact with a great white shark. The Gulf of St. Lawrence, you were just talking about, is one of the areas. Is that unusual? What factors are contributing to seeing sharks there?
4: Well, incidents between sharks and people in Atlantic Canada at all is highly unusual. I think over 300 years, maybe 15 incidents in the Canadian Shark Attack Registry. That diver, I would say, was very lucky, because if that, in fact, was a white shark, it could have been much worse. But that area there off the Gaspé Peninsula is an area that we at OSearch are tracking our tagged sharks, and we tag them with tags that kind of look like this. This is a small variety, the 1 year. The bigger ones are the 5 year. Hmm. And you can see them on our tracker. You can actually follow the tracked animals and see where they are. We're only tagging a tiny fraction of the population, so there are many more swimming around. But that incident was a call for people to understand that there are sharks in the water, and don't do things like swim around seals where they're really feeding. They're not looking for us. They're looking for their natural prey, which is primarily seals and other marine mammals, and tuna, some of the bigger fishes.
18: Well, it is absolutely fascinating. We're just showing our viewers right now the OSearch tracker that we also brought our viewers yesterday as well, if you want some more information. What I find really cool about this, Robert, too, is that when you click on the sharks, you learn a little bit about them, and you can also see the track of where they've been swimming. Is there a shark in particular that you like to track using your tracker?
4: Well, right now I would direct people to look at Contender. Was the biggest. Contender is in the middle of the Gulf of St. Lawrence, and it just did a little loop up and around the northern peninsula of Newfoundland, which was fascinating.
18: Very cool.
4: He's a very big male, the biggest male that we've tagged on the Atlantic coast here. OSearch has been around the world, but we've been tagging sharks in Nova Scotia since 2018. So, and we're returning next year. We're coming back next fall, August and September. So we can't wait to get back up there. By the way, we love you guys. We can't wait to come back.
18: Good morning, Robert. Thank you so much. Appreciate it.
4: Thank you, Lindsay. Have a great day.
18: You too.
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23: Well, Colin James has 21 studio albums to his name, 8 Junos under his belt, including one for this song. Just Came Back was one of his biggest hits in this morning. He's come back with a new title, Author. Playing the Changes is the name of his new musical memoir detailing a pivotal time in his early childhood and adolescence when he was honing his musical talent and navigating his changing family dynamic. And Colin James is joining us in studio to share some of these stories. Great to have you.
29: Hey, thank you.
23: Okay, so this book has one of the best opening lines I have ever read. You open with a question, and that question is, what do you cook when Joni Mitchell comes for dinner? In your case, the answer to that was a chicken curry dish with grapes. Can you please share this dinner story for us?
29: Well, she came to Vancouver. A friend of mine was dating her at the time. And we went and met her at a bar downtown. And we decided to have dinner the next night. My wife and I had just moved into a small house north of Vancouver. And she was coming over, you know, and here's this person I'd listened to all my life. I think I saw her live when I was 8 years old on the Court and Spark tour. So it was, you know, kind of overwhelming. And she came over and my wife, who had didn't know what to cook. And we had just been down to Los Angeles to this restaurant where they cooked this dish. So we made that dish. But just, having Joni at your dining room table was so surreal.
23: Oh, I thought.
29: Yeah, yeah.
23: Like a pinch me kind of moment.
29: For sure, yeah. And, we got to know her a little bit, a few more times through that. She would come see the Little Big Band and different things. So,
23: so
29: yeah,
23: cool.
29: Yeah.
23: You say in the book that your life in music has been spent playing the changes. Mm. What does that mean?
29: Well, playing the changes, you know, changes in chord changes, it's a metaphor, but also, you know, navigating life through the different changes in life. So that's really the metaphor there.
23: Yeah. I love that.
29: Yeah.
23: What happens on the road doesn't always stay on the road. You share some stories with late, great Stevie Ray Vaughan. He became a mentor of yours. He was also the one who gave you your stage name, and I didn't know this. Can you share that story?
29: It was in Ann Arbor, Michigan. I think it was 1984, and I had joined the tour on the tour bus for like two or three weeks at the time, I think 2 weeks. And sometimes Stevie would get me up for the encore, sometimes he wouldn't, so I would wait in the wings. And when he did, you know, it was the most exciting thing in the world. And that night, I had told him when I was in Austin, Texas, that people would call him Mud. Is it Mud, Munn? My last name is Munn, right? Like Olivia Munn. Mm. So he, right before I went on stage one night, he says, do you want to be Colin James or Colin Munn? James is my middle name, Colin James Munn. So it wasn't too far a stretch. But I said, James. And then that night he said, he introduced me as Colin James, and that was the end of that.
23: That was the end of that. Yeah, yeah. The fact that you connected with him is a story in and of itself. Would you say you're like a right place, right time kind of guy?
29: Absolutely. There was no other way. There was no planning that could have made that happen. I was living in Vancouver. I had gone home for a break because I was going to borrow $100 off my mom, you know? And I got a call from a promoter saying, can you be in Saskatoon tomorrow night by 5:30 to open up for Stevie Ray Vaughan? And I said, give me a second. I got off the phone. I tried to phone everyone I knew who could maybe do the show with me because I used to have a band there. Nobody could. So I ended up having to phone the Regina Jazz Society and saying, do you know a drummer and a bass player who could be there by tomorrow? And they pulled up in a little pickup truck at 5:30. We had a rehearsal before the show and opened up for Stevie and then did the next night and we became fast friends, I guess.
23: I love that. You had so much happen between the ages of 13 and 24. Yeah. And when you look back at yourself, at that younger version of you and what was happening with you musically, what do you make of that? How does a kid from the prairies pick up a guitar and then have the career that you've had?
29: Well, I guess it's because I was surrounded by, my mom and dad were music lovers. So, especially in the folk music scene. So I would be taken to concerts all the time. A lot of people in Regina, where I'm from, were very kind to me and showed me how to play. So by 13, I was in a band full of like auto harps, banjos, acoustic guitars, a collective. It was a collective of people. And they really embraced me and they really, you know, taught me. And I soon realized that, you know, around grade 9, that school wasn't probably going to work out, and I probably stayed too long. You know, I probably could have left earlier than I did. But as soon as I realized that, I moved to Winnipeg and started playing. And by 16, I opened up for George Thorogood that year and John Lee Hooker, and you know,
23: the rest is history.
29: Yeah.
23: Well, listen, it is a great read. Colin James, it is great to meet you and great to have you in studio today.
29: Thanks so much.
23: A reminder, Colin's new memoir is called Playing the Changes. Broadway's longest running and most successful show announced its final curtain call in its current form. Oh, it's so magical. Next summer, The Lion King will temporarily close to reconfigure, according to the show's creative team. This comes after more than 10,000 performances across North America. So what does this mean for Canadian audiences? Joshua Chong is the arts critic and culture reporter for the Toronto Star. He joins me now with more. Good morning to you.
0: Good morning.
23: As somebody, you know, in this industry, did you see this coming?
0: No, this came as a complete shock when the announcement was made. This is the most successful musical in theater history, really. And this touring production has been running for nearly 25 years, crisscrossing North America to sold out audiences. And it's one of those shows, like you think of shows like The Lion King, Hamilton, Wicked, you think that they're going to tour forever. So this announcement really came as a shock to critics, audiences, theater lovers.
23: And then this word reconfiguring. Yeah. What do you make of that? What does that mean to you?
0: Yeah, the statement from the producers, Disney, was really vague. But if you read between the lines, it suggests that this show and this touring production is going to be scaled down.
23: Oh,
0: so that means perhaps smaller sets, some of the automation that it's gone, maybe the orchestra size and the cast size may be diminished. And we've seen that with other productions before. Most Broadway tours, when they go out on tour, they tour at a large scale for maybe 2 to 3 years and hit the major markets like Toronto, Chicago, Vancouver. And then after a few years, they kind of scale down. But you don't expect that for a show like The Lion King because it has been so profitable.
23: I can't imagine this being scaled up. What is so attractive and magical about the whole production is that you forget that you're looking at human actors on the stage. These costumes, the effects, they become so real in the moment. What does this say to you about sort of the future of these types of shows going on tour?
0: The question I'm asking myself is, if The Lion King can't survive on tour, what can? Right? And does this mean in the future that perhaps we see fewer Broadway tours, that producers simply say that, you know, it's an unprofitable model that we simply won't go out to tour. And that forces audiences, theater lovers, to have to go to New York or the West End. Mm-hmm. So that's a question on my mind. And, you know, we've seen this before. Like, Broadway is struggling right now, right? Production costs are rising. The cost of lumber, for example, has gone up, and lumber is used to build the sets. Cost of fuel to transport the sets from city to city has gone up. So the economics of Broadway is not working right now, and a lot of productions are scaling down.
3: Is that why you think this is happening now? Like, because I was going to ask you, if this is so profitable, well, not profitable necessarily, popular, this tour, like, why are they doing this now? And it, for economic reasons?
0: I do think it's profitable, though.
3: Oh,
0: that's,
3: you do?
0: That's the thing. I think there are some producers that, because of this kind of moment that we're in, they may be taking advantage. I'm not saying that Disney is, but there are some producers that really are taking advantage and seeing that other, you know, productions are scaling down. So they're going to scale down too, even though they don't need to, just to make extra money and increase their
3: profits. I mean, we're talking about, obviously, the downsides. But there could be an upside here in terms of if they scale down the production. Could that mean, Joshua, perhaps that it could be going into smaller cities across the country?
0: Yeah, definitely. So right now, most Broadway tours in Canada don't go east of Montreal. You don't see Broadway tours go to Halifax or St. John's because the theaters there are too small and can't support a big Broadway tour like The Lion King. So if it scales down, perhaps one of the positives that come out of it is that the tour could then reach smaller, medium-sized cities like Kitchener-Waterloo, Halifax, Regina, which typically don't get Broadway tours.
3: I guess we'll have to wait and see on this one. Joshua Chong, always a pleasure. Thanks for coming by.
0: Thanks for having me.
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23: A new Crave original series is taking another swing into the world of comedy. I think it's safe to say they hit it out of the park.
14: Welcome to the Harold Maynard Mississauga Park, where the Beer League magic happens. We broke up. She dumped me.
17: And she joined another team in the league.
22: You have to tell Joanne.
17: Love and sports do not mix.
22: What are you going to do?
23: This is a clip from the upcoming mockumentary-style series, Slow Pitch. From rivalries to makeovers to car washes, the public Las Broveries are hoping to score big on the field. But will the underdogs make it all the way to the high-stakes Beer League championships? Stars of Slow Pitch, Emily Hampshire and Jess Salguero, are here to talk all about the new queer comedy series. Welcome, you guys.
25: Thank you.
23: I love that you both laughed at my bad dad joke.
22: You like a dad joke.
26: I love a baseball metaphor, always.
23: Okay. Good. Yeah. I'm so glad. Slow Pitch was first made as a web series. Now, a few years later, it is turning into this Crave show. Mm-hmm. This following the widely successful Heated Rivalry. Emily, you will be in season 2 of Heated Rivalry. So, Jess, set up the show for us. What can viewers expect?
26: Okay. Well, it's about a queer underdog softball team. We are committed to winning the championships this year, not just because of the love of the sport, but because there may or may not be some revenge that needs to happen.
22: But, yeah, I broke up with her, and then
26: she
22: joined another team, a rival team, because she should want me back.
26: Obviously.
22: And if she doesn't want me back, I'm going to beat her at softball, which is difficult for me.
26: Which is difficult.
22: For me personally. Me personally, Emily. I didn't realize I was going to have to play any softball in this show, because when I read the scripts, I'd only read a couple, and I'm a vampire, and I don't go out in the sun, and I was forced to do that on this show, so it was
26: really
22: rough.
26: Sunny.
23: Okay, yeah. Can we talk about this for a second? So, like, had you literally never played slow pitch before?
22: Oh, no.
26: No?
22: No, no.
23: So, how did that go?
22: Well, I do remember being like, so am I supposed to catch the ball? Or
26: there's a lot of that.
22: Throw it, because all the different people in. I like the costumes, outfits.
26: You looked cute.
22: I did
26: cute.
22: Like that.
23: Can I tell you? So I managed my son's baseball team for the last 5 years, and I called them costumes and outfits too. And everyone's like, "That's not what they're called."
22: No, they're called uniforms. Somebody corrected me with that too.
23: I also learned it's not the audience; it's a crowd.
22: Oh,
23: I didn't
22: gosh.
23: Know that.
22: That's
26: really embarrassing. I would have done the same thing.
23: Well, really. Perfect. Listen, there are so few TV shows about women's sports, let alone queer women's sports leagues. So what has that been like to be part of it?
26: It's a
0: How
26: blast.
0: Are you sailors doing tonight?
26: Of people, like the characters they've assembled,
0: we're back.
26: Also just the actors they've assembled.
0: Can't hurt. Awesome.
26: Is such a riot.
0: After 7 months of war, you're back home safe in sunny San Diego, which the president just asked Iran to blow up. I couldn't be more proud of you. Only 8 of you attempted suicide. Two of you since I started talking. You executed over 3,000 combat missions, and you did it with zero casualties, zero flight mishaps, and zero working toilets. So I'd like to take a moment to honor one brave seaman, no homo, who instead of complaining simply held it like a man for 300 days.
22: Okay. Oh, it has to be like one.
23: Well, you said vampire earlier. Would
22: okay,
23: you
22: yeah.
26: Oh, that's good.
23: Vampire. Yeah. I like that.
22: Yeah.
23: Jess?
26: I might say coach still.
22: Oh, yeah. Ooh.

0: tactics. Kevin Donovan led the five-part investigation, Grand Theft Toronto. He's in studio once again with us. Welcome back.
1: Good morning.
0: I wish you were here with better news. First of all, let's start with, I know you don't like to make yourself the story, but you had your car stolen in 2021. What happened?
1: I was visiting our daughter in down at Dalhousie University in Halifax, and learned that our car had just been spirited out of the driveway. In those days, cars were taken by what they call a relay attack. Basically, somebody clones the key fob and drives the car away. And as you pointed out, things have become a lot more violent now.
0: Yeah, so throughout this segment, we're going to show a video that was collected as part of your investigation. You worked on the story and you noticed some really big changes in the way that thieves steal cars. So how did it transition to the methods that we were just showing that are so much more violent?
1: Yeah, I think that, you know, perhaps we in the media and the police are a bit to blame for that, because after we did all those stories about all these, the spike in car thefts, people started getting Faraday bags, making it more difficult to clone the key fob.
0: Yeah.
1: So people decided, let's just take the key fob. And so I've been quite shocked to see the number of videos, which I'm still seeing every day now, people sending them in,
0: sure,
1: where somebody just goes to a glass door. Have a glass door. If you have one, get rid of it.
0: Yeah.
1: They throw a rock through. They bring their own rocks, actually different size, different types of doors, break in. People are leaving their keys at the front on a table, just inside the door usually. Sometimes they've gone into people's bedrooms, taken the keys, and then they're gone. So it's gone from high tech to stone age in a couple of years.
0: Wow. So you discovered hotel parking lots, or as you mentioned, not having that glass panel. And we remember last year when Toronto police said, just leave the keys by the door.
1: Yeah, I mean, as the police typically say, if they're going to get your car, if they want to get your car, they're going to get it. The hotel car theft, so that's a big problem. On the star.com, you'll see our map where we show where the hot areas are. They're all around Pearson Airport. People come in, they go away on an overseas trip, they leave their car there, and they come back, and it's just not there.
0: You know, when we look at the whys of this, you know, speaking to Halton Police, which is the area where I live, about why this is happening, in particular with young people, one of the officers said to me, young people can make more money stealing cars now than they can selling drugs.
1: Yeah, and it's typically a safer thing, too. If you're dealing with drugs, you might be robbed for the drugs. The cars, I mean, these young kids, and there are some as young as 11, are getting about $1,000, which is perhaps not a huge amount of money, but it is a big amount for them. The people that they're trying to get and police are struggling to, what I call the Mr. Bigs, the people up the chain. Huh. These are the people who are coordinating this. Nobody's catching them. It's the young kids who are taking the risk, and they're getting arrested. The thing is that they get bail pretty quickly and they get out.
0: Police have poured a lot of time and resources into this. It is starting to produce some results. There was a 2025 report by EQTA Association that showed car thefts fell nearly 20%. But what are the challenges they are facing getting the Mr. Bigs, breaking down the networks?
1: The big problem is the same as the guns to hire issue we've seen in Toronto. Encrypted communications, Signal, Telegram, Snapchat is a big one these days with a disappearing message function. And so police are not legally able to get what's on the other end of that communication.
0: Yeah.
1: And so the kids are getting basically a text blast. First three get the job. They go out, they steal the car, and they deliver it to, you know, a place that they're told to deliver it to.
0: Yeah.
1: And then what happens is the Mr. Big gets the larger amount of money and ships it overseas.
0: Well, this happened with your car, right? It was at the port ready to be shipped out. It has been suggested that instead of focusing on these young people stealing cars, that police put their eyes and attention at the ports. Why isn't that happening?
1: Yeah, so the Montreal port sees about 800,000 containers, sea containers, that go out every year. Customs is just starting to really have a targeted enforcement on that. They can't check all of these cargo containers. And the thing is, they now have an X-ray machine that looks at the inside of the container,
0: right. But
1: people are legally allowed to ship cars overseas. So just seeing cars in a container does not mean it's a theft. They have to check the VIN numbers. It's a big problem, and it doesn't seem to be going away.
0: One last thing about people, you know, they find them, they charge them, they arrest them, they charge them, they serve some time, and then they're out on bail. What happens when they're released?
1: In some of the cases, including one trial that I just followed, they allegedly go right back to stealing again. And so we have prosecutors who are seeing the same people come through the courts. Obviously, there's a bigger social issue here.
0: Yeah.
1: You know, why are they turning to thievery?
0: Yeah.
1: That's something that, you know, it's not really the police job to deal with. We need to have better programs, obviously, to stop them from making things.

0: F their first choice.
1: This is one of those topics in this country that everybody can talk about. Everybody's got a story attached. Chief investigative reporter with the Toronto Star, Kevin Donovan, make sure you check it out. Thank you so much.
0: Thanks.
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11: A doctor in Toronto is working on how to grow lungs from stem cells. The goal is to combine lab-grown organs with gene editing therapy
0: to vastly improve outcomes for transplant patients. He's hoping to begin human trials, I understand, next year. The doctor behind these breakthroughs, Dr. Shaf Khashoggi, is joining us in studio this morning. Good morning to you, doctor.
4: Good morning, Lindsay.
0: We're excited to have you to walk us through. Let's start with what are some of the big challenges involved right now in lung transplants?
4: Well, one of the problems is that 80% of donor lungs are not usable for safe lung transplant. So what we're trying to do is fix them using gene therapy and stem cells. And I think once you figure out how to fix organs outside the body, then maybe we can actually use those same techniques of gene therapy and stem cells to grow new organs and to grow organs from stem cells, to grow organs from scratch.
0: So how would the lungs you're trying to grow and repair with stem cells address the issues that currently exist?
4: Well, I think, you know, currently there's so many people who die of end-stage lung failure because there aren't enough organs around. So what we're trying to do is fix damaged organs to make sure that they can be used. And then the other part of it is, can we actually create a different source of organs? And there are many sources. There could be growing new organs from stem cells, or you could actually use artificial lungs or our lungs from animals and so on, where we use the scaffold of like, for example, pig lungs, and then introduce human stem cells into them, or epithelial cells, lining cells of the lung, so that you can create a new lung.
0: The long-term goal and hope of your work one day is that transplants won't even be necessary. Is that correct?
4: Yeah, I think that's what's important. We're learning so much from actually fixing lungs that are damaged that maybe we can fix the lung in you so you never need the transplant.
0: Wow, the idea.
4: And that's where we're going.
0: Yeah, tell me a little bit more about that and the hope there.
4: Well, we developed a system at Toronto General Hospital where we can put lungs outside the body and fix them. We can interrogate them, we can assess them, and we can fix them with gene therapy and stem cells. And I think if we can do that, then we move it into in vivo, or inside the body, lung perfusion, where we are now fixing lungs inside people. And I think, that transition will be to the point where when we find disease, we will fix it inside you.
0: Wouldn't that be absolutely incredible? I know, we know doctors in Canada, including yourself, have been pioneering, the science around lung and organ transplants. In fact, I understand you were a student in the room when the world's first double lung transplant was completed.
4: Yeah, no, and I think this is something that Canadians don't know.
0: Right.
4: You know, that we did the first successful lung transplant in the world
0: at
4: Toronto General Hospital.
0: When was
4: in
0: that?
4: The world. 1986 was the double. 1983 was the first single lung transplant.
0: That is remarkable. Well, thank you for walking us through that today. It's really, really exciting work, Doctor. Thank you.
4: No, it's great to be here. Thank you for having me.
9: Social media's latest food obsession is all about clean eating. Does anyone else find that once you start eating clean, you just do not crave junk food anymore? Right here, I've got 5 whole eggs, 400 grams of sweet potatoes, some mature cheddar cheese. So the idea here is that you completely eliminate anything processed from your diet and strictly eat whole foods. It sounds healthy at its premise, but registered dietitian Nishita Saxena says there can be some risks. So she's here this morning to break it all down. Great to have you.
20: Great to be here.
9: So the term has been around for a long time. And when you look up clean eating online, admittedly, it does seem fairly healthy. It talks about whole fruits, vegetables, lean proteins, whole grains, healthy fats. For you as a dietitian,
20: yes,
9: where does this go from being healthy to not?
20: Well, I think it's in the label. So actually, when we see people, I can't speak for all dietitians. I know for myself, it's a real red flag when we have people coming to us who want to label the fact that they only eat specific foods, or they're eating in a certain style and they're very much attached to that style. The labeling really means that you're kind of limiting yourself and restricting yourself in some way. So sometimes it can become a bigger problem than you realize over time. And there's really no need to label yourself as a clean eater.
9: Okay, yeah. And there's this distinction between if you call something clean,
20: yes,
9: inherently, then you're also calling something dirty.
20: Exactly, and this is the other thing that we really hate. It automatically infers that food that is not in its most purest, minimally unprocessed form is somehow dirty. So if you think of foods such as, he was eating eggs and sweet potatoes, those are wonderful foods. But then on the flip side of that, if he was having bread, in his world, that would be considered something sort of dirty or bad or processed. And it's really about trying not to draw those lines between foods that are actually still very nutritious and not getting restrictive with the diet. That's the risk.
9: So let's examine this a little bit. If we were to be eating clean, what would your plate look like?
20: The idea, it comes really from that fitness and diet culture, which means that everything on your plate or your bowl is coming from its whole source. So you need to do food preparation. You would be taking fresh or frozen vegetables, fresh or frozen meat, and you would have to prepare those and cook those. And it would only be foods that are from their most minimal form on your plate. So you wouldn't be seeing anything out of a package. You wouldn't be seeing any kind of processed sauces or condiments or anything that isn't coming right from the ground, which sounds great. It's nutrient rich. There's lots of benefits to that. But again, it's just not realistic for most people.
9: Mm-hmm. And it also villainizes you if you then choose any other options, which we know isn't healthy either.
20: No, it's not healthy. And I mean, the majority of people as well, with the food costs rising and rising, you know, it's ridiculous to think people aren't consuming some minimally processed foods. There are many minimally processed foods, tofu, canned tomatoes, bread, that are incredibly nutritious. And we don't want to limit ourselves by thinking those foods are bad and only foods that I prepare from scratch are healthy. So again, it's about drawing that line in the sand for really no reason.
9: Mm-hmm. There's so much more nuance to all of this.
20: Yes.
9: Based on this definition of clean eating, using it then on a food label, on a food that's been processed, seems really counterintuitive. So what goes through your head when you're in the grocery store, you're walking down the aisle, you see a packaged food that is obviously very processed and it says clean? What do you think?
20: I think marketers are exploiting these terms because they know people will think from watching things on social media that clean is better. So they're going to take that and they're going to say, hey, the difference between my snack product and this snack product is we have clean ingredients. And I want to tell you right now that that is absolute nonsense. So the totality of the ingredients and what is in a food is really what you want to look at to understand if it was the right choice for you. But ultimately, labeling, you know, one granola bar clean and one granola bar doesn't have the word clean on it, I don't want you to make food decisions based on the word clean because it's just a complete myth.
9: It's a marketing term.
20: It's a marketing term, and they're exploiting that because people are interested in some of these ideas and they get it catches fire on social media. And then you think when you're shopping, you just need to look for that word or you just need to do these things. And those practices can go the wrong way really quickly.
9: There may be some people watching right now thinking, right, but when I eat that way, when I eat clean, when I eat whole foods, I feel good.
20: Yeah.
9: So are there benefits to eating this way?
20: Absolutely. So what happens often is when you move someone from an ultra-processed or highly processed diet to more whole foods, of course they feel better. They're getting more nutrition. They're getting vitamins, minerals. They're getting all of the beautiful parts of whole food. So that we know will happen, but what we don't want to do is say that you can only eat these foods over here. We love people to eat minimally processed, but in reality, some processed foods will be part of your diet, and that's okay. You shouldn't feel any shame or regret about that.
9: Registered dietitian Nishita Saxena, it's great to have your insight this morning. Thank you.
0: Your Morning the Podcast is produced by Carolyn Rosetto and Tyler McFadden. This episode's segments, by the way, were produced by Justin Schustak, Katie Jamison, Brianna Xavier Carter, Ashley Stennett, and Michael Hiscock. We are great producers. We also want to thank our executive producer, Jen McClain, and obviously our wonderful crew in the control room, in the studio. Hey, we're looking at all of you.
9: Hey, guys.
0: Thanks for helping us put this all together.
1: Heck of a team here.
0: Heck of a
9: it
0: team.
9: It really is. Yeah. 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
26: Good morning. It's 6 o'clock. I'm Tom Whelan with your CTV news update. 8 degrees in downtown Montreal. Clear skies. Joanne Vrakas will have your full forecast in just a few minutes. Here's what's making news right now. Why are Anglo youth considering leaving Quebec? A tense standoff in Longueuil yesterday, and Trump and Putin strike a deal for diesel. From the CJAD 800 Traffic Center, outbound LaFontaine Tunnel closed until Tuesday morning at 5. The inbound side of the tunnel is closed until 7 this morning. The outbound Bonaventure Expressway closed between exit 4 and the Champlain Bridge until 9 a.m. Then it will be reduced to one lane, closed between the exits 4 and 5 until 11 tonight. Laurentian Autoroute is closed until 8 this morning between the Salaberry exit and Henri Bourassa entrance. And there are a number of closures in effect until 3 this afternoon due to the Montreal Marathon, including the Victoria Bridge, Notre Dame and the Old Port, and significant portions of St. Lawrence and St. Joseph. A map and complete list of those closures available at ctvnewsmontreal.ca. In the news. Young English speakers in the province are more bilingual than ever. Still, though, some are considering moving out of Quebec due to fewer economic opportunities and a feeling that they don't belong. CTV's Laurence Brisson-Dubreuil has that story.
27: Across Quebec, English-speaking youth are increasingly bilingual. But historian Simon-Pierre Lacasse says language skills don't necessarily translate into acceptance.
28: Even bilingual English speakers are sometimes or oftentimes finding it hard to feel included in Quebec society.
27: He says research points to linguistic discrimination, barriers to career advancement, and a lack of recognition. But the challenges aren't the same across the province. Young Anglophones outside Montreal face fewer job opportunities, lower salaries, and less access to post-secondary education. And when they leave, the consequences can reach far beyond their own futures.
28: Because of the size of the community and what it means for the institutions, what it means for keeping a high school going, what it means for having access to health and social services in those remote areas.
26: One Anglo rights group says that there must be targeted strategies aimed at encouraging young Anglophones to stay in Quebec, and that there has to be investment in those strategies. A tense situation led to a close to 5-hour standoff in South Shore Longueuil yesterday. Man in his 20s allegedly threatened someone with a weapon after an argument at an apartment building on Curé Poirier Boulevard West between Duvernay and Joliette. This all happened at about 11 o'clock in the morning after the alleged victim called 911. The suspect then barricaded himself in his apartment. Fearing that the suspect may have been in possession possession of a firearm. Responding officers evacuated the surrounding apartment buildings, according to Lange police spokesperson Jacqueline Pierre. The incident came to an end at about 3:45 in the afternoon when officers arrested the man for assault. He remains in custody. No injuries were reported. Recently imposed sanctions on Russia have now been lifted after U.S. President Donald Trump struck a deal with Russian President Vladimir Putin to import thousands of tons of Russian diesel into the U.S. ABC News foreign correspondent Marcus Moore with that story.
2: Some market prices softened on the news that Russia had agreed to release 300,000 tons of diesel to the United States and into the global market. In all, a total of 1.8 million tons will be released over time as part of this deal. The Trump administration hoping an injection of diesel will help bring down prices. But experts say that immediate release of 300,000 tons would have very little impact on prices long term. Marcus Moore, ABC News, London.
26: And yesterday we told you about Gus, Halifax's beloved 104-year-old gopher tortoise, who is set to undergo surgery for a bladder stone next week. Gus has been receiving love and well wishes from supporters across the world ahead of the surgery. Jeff Gray is the manager of the Museum of Natural History where Gus resides. He says he's worried because he understands that any surgery comes with risks.
12: We bear a certain amount of worry as you go into these things, but we are also really excited about his return and him being healthy as we go forward.
26: Gus is believed to be the oldest gopher tortoise in the world. He has been part of the Museum of Natural History in Halifax since 1942 when a former museum director bought him for $5 in Florida. For interviews and other audio, go to cjad800.com or download the iHeartRadio app. Your next CTV News update at 6:30.
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0: 606-8 degrees on this Sunday morning in the middle of the Thanksgiving, a long weekend. Hope you had a great Saturday night. I saw on my Instagram, on my social media, lots of you were having your Thanksgiving dinners last night, your gatherings last night. Is it, are some of you doing tonight? Some people choose to do it on the Monday, but then there's Tuesday, work the next day. I don't know. Anyway, whatever you did last night, hope it was great. We're getting ready to kickstart a brand new edition of Weekends with Joanne Brakes. Good morning to my gorgeous team. Jimmy, how are you?
1: I'm doing great. How are you, Joanne?
0: Good. The Habs won.
1: 1-0 in a shootout. Great news.
0: In the shootout?
1: Yes. Not overtime, but shootout. They went to the limit. Basically, there's 5 minutes of overtime.
0: Yes.
1: It's still tied after 5 minutes.
0: Yes.
1: They go into a shootout like they do in soccer. Ah,
0: okay. I understand. Of course, I knew that. Thank you. So you'll have us covered.
1: Thank you, Joanne.
0: I'm not sure
1: why Tom's laughing.
0: No. First of all, Tom Whalen, I've never pretended to know anything about sports. However, I thought the shootout and overtime were the same thing.
1: No.
0: Shootouts don't happen when you've reached the limit of the overtime.
1: Yeah.
0: And what happens if nothing happens in the shootout? Everyone goes home?
2: You just keep going.
1: You keep going, Joanne, until somebody wins.
2: Yes.
1: Just like in soccer.
0: Has that ever? Oh, okay. So, but soccer, sometimes that goes long, long, long.
1: A couple of years ago, CF Montreal had a Canadian championship game in Hamilton,
0: and
1: they went to 12 shooters on either side. Not 5 or 6 or 7. Just kept going and going.
0: Has it ever gone crazy like that for hockey?
2: I've seen it go to 7, yes. 7, 8
0: seven.
2: Sometimes. Yeah.
0: Ooh.
1: That has gone.
0: That's the kind of hockey I'd watch. The sort of end of it. The tense part of it. Tom Whalen, how are you?
2: I'm very well, thank you. And yourself, young lady?
0: I'm very excited. We're probably going to head out to the country later to start the celebrations for Thanksgiving. Yesterday we spoke about the fact that you do the turkey at the Whalen home.
2: Yes.
0: Are you prepared? Are you ready? Is the bird purchased?
2: Oh, yeah.
0: Yeah?
2: Yeah, you got a bird.
0: You got the bird? Is it a big bird?
2: Yeah, it's good size.
0: Are the girls coming?
2: Oh, we have all three daughters are home.
0: Oh.
2: Yeah.
0: That's fun.
2: Yeah.
0: And we said yesterday, because we were talking about your wife's stuffing recipe.
2: Yes.
0: Update. At some point today,
2: I'll be posting it
0: on his social media, and then I'll be sharing as well, which is grad queen's dad.
2: Yeah,
0: on social media. I figured it out. I finally been able. It rolls off the tongue, Tom.
2: grad queen's dad.
0: There you go. All right, let's get this weather out of the way, shall we? Because people, it's the long weekend, and everyone was hoping for some gorgeous weather. We're going to get a little bit of it today. Look at this: a mix of sun and cloud, a high of 17, which is fine. That goes for quite some time. And then the cloud coverage rolls in this afternoon, and we're looking at a 30% chance of rain this evening, a low of 12. Tomorrow, Monday, Thanksgiving, a high of 17. Some showers in the forecast there, a low of 7, and the rain continues, it looks like, into Tuesday and into Wednesday. Tuesday's a bit of a cooler day, a high of 9 and a low of 8, and then Wednesday a high of 13 and a low of 6. But the rain starts tonight and takes us into midweek. So, you know, that may change, but for now, take advantage of today to this morning, because it's going to be a gorgeous one. I want to say good morning to Ray. I want to say good morning to Darlene, who texts. I love getting these text messages. We do. We love to hear from you. 514-790-0800. Thanksgiving is tomorrow. I know many of you are celebrating tonight. So the question for today is, what are you thankful for? We want to know what or who you're thankful for. You know, it is, and we do this at our house. We actually sit and everyone goes around the table and says, and sometimes people don't like it because I kind of put people on the spot. But, you know. We love to hear these kinds of stories, what you're thankful for. It really forces you to stop and say, okay, maybe things aren't exactly the way I want them to be. Maybe, you know, ABC didn't go exactly as planned. Maybe I had a disappointment. But, you know, I think Thanksgiving for me, and I don't know, maybe it's same for you. I'm generally a more pessimistic person. I'm trying not to be. I'm trying to be radically optimistic. And this is one of these holidays that kind of forces you to say, wait a minute, let's be glass half full. Let's sit back, hopefully gather with friends and family and look at each other and say, wow, these are the things that I'm grateful for. Look at all these blessings in my life. So let us know, 514-790-0800. 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
0: 6:14, and we are still hovering around the 8-degree mark on this Sunday morning, October 11th. Smack dab in the middle of the holiday weekend, the Thanksgiving long weekend. It's funny, I was saying yesterday to Tom, I have this instinct all the time. I say it's Canadian Thanksgiving. It's just Thanksgiving. It's Thanksgiving, okay? I asked before the break what you are thankful for. That's what we want to hear on the text line, 514-790-0800. Because it's so important, I think, to stop and think, because this is such a good moment if you think about it, right? October, then we head into November and December, the holidays, all the madness of the holidays. It's nice to stop and to reflect and to think of what it is in your life that you're thankful for. You know, I was thinking about this in the, on the drive over. Of course, I'm thankful for my husband. I'm thankful for my boys, Phoenix and Axel, who, yes, are a handful. I was talking about this with a good friend the other day that, you know, I grew up in a house where three girls, it's own kind of chaos, right? It's a lot of screaming, yelling, fighting, and, you know, whatever. But two boys in particular, I wasn't used to that kind of energy, the energy that little boys have, which is very physical. The play is physical. The fighting is physical. It's you know, I'm yelling no all day. Please don't stop. You're going to hurt yourself. And it has its challenges. I'm not going to lie, but I'm so thankful for them because, you know, they're still at that age where they still climb into bed and they want to cuddle and they want to be close, and there's nothing better than that. And I'm thankful for my family. I'm so, you know, we spend so much time out in the townships and in Sherbrooke because my family's there. My cousins, we're so close to them. They're such a huge part of why we came back to Montreal. And I have to say, very thankful. And this isn't you know, this is not me trying to be schmaltzy, but I'm so thankful for this show, and I'm so thankful for you, the listener, because it's such a wonderful experience that I get to have to come in and have these conversations. And so, and of course, health, happiness, and all the, that other stuff. But, you know, when you stop and you look at your life and you look at what you have, it's really, it's a nice feeling. So 514-790-0800. What are you thankful for on this Thanksgiving? So, yeah. I mean it. I'm thankful for each and every one of you. And I have to say this. I spend the, you know, most of the week things happen, you know, walking around doing my things. And then I'm like, oh, I can't wait to tell them this. I can't wait to tell them this. I can't wait to come in and have this conversation. So I get to be very excited about doing what I do. So thank you for that. But we do start sending those in. We're starting to get some. I'm thankful for my family. The listener did not leave a name, but we love that. Thankful for my family and my children who are close. Absolutely adore that. So keep those messages coming in and we'll read them throughout the show. Speaking of Thanksgiving, we're going to let you know what's open and closed. A reminder, open most grocery stores and pharmacies, shopping malls, eco centers, public markets, public transit, on a reduced schedule. Remember that, a reduced schedule, so plan accordingly. 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I said most. Yesterday someone said all SAQ locations. Most SAQ locations will be closed except SAQ Express stores. Transit operating on the holiday schedule, so get online, check that out. The Laval buses will run on Saturday schedules. The REM will operate on a holiday schedule. So if you're taking the REM to get anywhere, you know, if you're trying to get into the city, for example, check out those schedules because they're going to change. That is on the CTV News Montreal website as well as on the CJAD 800 page. Let's see here. Yes. Oh, sorry. There we go. Yeah, no, it is. It is most SAQ locations because yesterday someone said I said all. No, that is not the case. Coming up, a great story on the real estate market. This is an interesting one because a lot of people feel that they've been shut out of the market primarily because of the down payment. Especially younger people are saying to themselves, where and how am I going to put together this money for the down payment, especially in this cost of living crisis that we're experiencing, in this housing crisis that we're experiencing as well, especially on the island of Montreal. Turns out, potentially maybe, the market may be shifting and it may be a better situation for buyers. Not the best, but things may be getting a little better if you are on the market for a new house. We've had that story coming up. 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
0: 6:23 and 8 degrees on this Sunday morning. Long weekend. Long weekend. Thanksgiving, of course, is tomorrow. Lots of talk lately about the market, the real estate market. Who is in control, if you will? Is it a buyer's market? Is it a seller's market? At this time of the year, usually, you know, whoever had to buy the house or had to buy the property or wanted to buy the property, most of the time it's already been done. But there's some great reporting over at CTV News Montreal about the tides turning potentially, about the market becoming more of a buyer's market, potentially maybe. Can that help out some people who've been stuck and unable to afford a home? CTV's Olivia O'Malley has the story.
33: If buying a home scares you, there's no need to be afraid. Real estate brokers say it's a good time for buyers.
34: When there's choice in the market and the market is slow, that's the time where you want to be able to buy a property.
33: The Quebec Professional Association of Real Estate Brokers released its data for September. According to its report, in the Greater Montreal area, sales continued to slow down, recording a 12% decrease year over year. The report also mentions an increase in supply for a 14th consecutive month, with inventory levels 18% above the 10-year average, which is lowering prices. Royal LePage real estate broker Marc Lefrancois says the condo market is slowing down across the island because of oversupply and smaller builds.
34: Most single-family property now are stable. They're still going up a bit. But the condo market right now is dropping. Anybody who bought a condo in the last 2 to 3 years, especially downtown, is a bit of a loss down there right now.
33: Across the board, he says properties are staying on the market longer.
34: If you're not priced perfectly in the market right now versus the comps, it's difficult to get a buyer.
33: The broker says it's a great opportunity for first-time buyers to purchase a home because there's choice and the ability to negotiate, something he says hasn't happened for years.
34: But right now, because sellers have a tougher time finding a buyer, they will accept terms that, you know, will favor the buyers, or at least are more prudent for the buyers.
33: LeFrancois says there are a number of risk factors, including ongoing conflict with the United States, inflation, and the new provincial government. If any of those elements come into play, he says it could slow down the market even more and really make it a buyer's market. Olivia O'Malley, CTV News.
0: Thank you to Olivia for that story. That story and more on the CTV News Montreal website. And very interesting indeed. The condo market saturated, but homes, different story there. Again, the big question, the big issue, I think, remains the down payment. Lots of young people, especially, we're talking people in their late 20s, even early 30s, who are saying to themselves, how do I put that together? How am I going to put that together when a lot of people are having a hard time making ends meet? I asked a little earlier if you wanted to share what you're grateful for on this Thanksgiving long weekend. 514-790-0800. That is the text line. Message here from Maria says, good morning, Joanne and your team. I'm having all of my family over. We'll be 19. Maria, 19. Oof, 19 people. I'm making 2 turkeys. Go, Maria. Mashed potatoes, cranberries, etc. I'm so thankful to have both of my 85-year-old parents and my entire family with me. Happy Thanksgiving to you and your family. Maria, that's such a sweet message. Oh, 19 people. You go, girl. 2 turkeys? That's amazing. Go, Maria, go. Share what you're thankful for. We'll be reading the messages, as I mentioned, throughout the show. Jimmy, the Habs won.
4: Absolutely. Shootout victory over the Red Wings. 1-0 was the final score at the Bell Center. Here's how the winning goal sounded on TSN 690. The voice of the Canadiens, Victor Findlay.
6: And Beauduc. In from center. Whoa, puck gets ahead of him, but he's able to track it down. Through the middle, scores! Advantage, Montreal!
4: Zachary Beauduc with the winning goal in the shootout. Jacob Fowler, 30 saves in the shootout victory. Shutout as well. Caden Gooley, 15 minutes and 35 seconds of ice time in his first game of the season after coming back from abdominal surgery just a few weeks ago. Here's how Caden felt after the game.
7: I felt good. Skating felt really, really good. Body felt good. Felt like when I was out there, I was doing my job, being physical, simple plays. Offensive zone felt like was good. Felt good. Felt up to speed after the first. So.
4: 3-game losing streak is over. Next up for the Montreal Canadiens, they're hosting Buffalo at the Bell Center Tuesday night. Note the start time. It's a 6:30 start time, not 7 or 7:30. And, of course, TSN 690 and Victor Findlay will have the play-by-play for you. On TSN 690 yesterday afternoon, CF Montreal looked like they were going to win. They were winning 1-0 heading into injury time. Then 2 goals by Toronto FC in injury time cost CF Montreal the game. They lost 2-1. In Toronto, they're now 12 points out with 6 to play, so most likely the season is over. And their next game, they're going to be hosting Atlanta, Stade Saputo, Wednesday night, and you could hear that game right here on CJAD 800. MLB playoffs, division series is over. The Guardians were down 2-0 to the White Sox, and they won the next 3 to win the series. 2-0 was the final score, and the championship series begin today, Dodgers-Brewers at 8 o'clock, and there's an NFL triple header on TSN 690 today starting at 1 o'clock. The evening game will be the Ravens and the Falcons. Superstar quarterback Lamar Jackson injured. He will not play for the Ravens. Joanne?
0: Thanks, Jim. I've had a sneezing fit while you were doing your sports.
4: Is it because of me?
0: No.
4: Well, not Tom Whalen.
0: I'm not allergic to you yet, Jimmy.
4: Thank you.
0: No, but there's something in the air. I'm allergic to something. We'll get to the bottom of that. Want to remind you that tonight at 8 on the TED Radio Hour, brand new show, we're using our senses to navigate everyday life. We know this, yes, but they can help us understand things that also seem impossible to comprehend. 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For now, it is 8 degrees, 6:30, time for your CTV News Update.
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9: 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I'm Tom Whalen with your CTV News Update. Clouds, 8 degrees in downtown Montreal. Your full forecast coming up with Joanne in just a few minutes. Here's what's making news right now. What can be done to encourage young Anglophones to stay in Quebec? One man is in custody following a standoff with police on the South Shore and dealing with the aftermath of Hurricane Isaias. From the CJAD 800 Traffic Center, outbound LaFontaine Tunnel closed until Tuesday at 5 a.m. The inbound side of the tunnel will be closed until 7 this morning. The outbound Bonaventure Expressway is closed between Exit 4 and the Champlain Bridge until 9 a.m. Then it's down to one lane between Exits 4 and 5 until 11 tonight. The Laurentian Auto Route closed until 8 this morning between the De Salaberry Exit and the Henri Bourassa Entrance. And there are a number of closures in effect until 3 this afternoon due to the Montreal Marathon, including the Victoria Bridge, Notre Dame and the Old Port, and significant portions of St. Lawrence and St. Joseph. A map and a complete list of those closures available at ctvnewsmontreal.ca. In the news, young English speakers in the province are more bilingual than ever before. Still, though, some are considering moving out of Quebec due to fewer economic opportunities and a feeling that they don't belong. As CTV's Laurence Brisson-Debroy reports, TOC, an Anglo rights group, is hoping that the recent PQ election win won't make the problem worse.
33: TOC board member Jordan Black says it's too early to know whether the party's return to power will affect today's youth, especially, he adds, considering the political climate under the previous government.
10: In the past 8 years with the CAQ, it's been pretty negative towards the English-speaking community. The identitarian issues are big winners politically for them because they have a lot of voters who care about that.
33: Now raising a child of his own, Black hopes the next generation will feel more welcome.
10: The progress that's been made by the English-speaking community over the last few generations and the great effort that's made by our youth to actually integrate and fit in, and that has to be met on the other end with some goodwill. We're not just visitors, we belong here.
33: The study suggests the question isn't just why English speakers leave. It's also about what would make more of them feel they have a future here.
9: The group says that there must be targeted strategies aimed at encouraging young Anglophones to stay in Quebec and that there has to be investment in those strategies. A man in his 20s is in custody this morning following a close to 5-hour standoff in Longueuil yesterday. At about 11 in the morning, a woman called 911 to say that the suspect had threatened her following an argument. All of this happening at an apartment building on Curé Poirier Boulevard West between Duvernay and Joliet in the South Shore City. The suspect then returned to his apartment and locked himself in. Fearing that the suspect may have been in possession of a firearm, responding officers evacuated the surrounding apartment buildings, according to Longueuil police spokesperson Jacqueline Pierre. The incident came to an end without incident at about 3:45 in the afternoon when officers arrested the man for assault. There were no injuries reported. The man could be facing assault and firearms-related charges. France's ambassador to Canada, Hélène Farnaud-Defremont, says her country admires Ottawa's response to extremely radical American demands.
11: She says her country sees Prime Minister Mark Carney's approach to managing trade negotiations with U.S. President Donald Trump's administration as exemplary. The Prime Minister called a halt to trade talks with Washington in August and accused the Trump administration of bringing fresh demands to the table at the last minute. Fernand Defremont says broader global uncertainty makes Canada a very important and preferred partner for France. Canada and the EU are holding a bilateral summit later this month, and many observers hope that meeting produces details of a proposed new partnership between Canada and the EU. Hannah Stolz, The Canadian Press.
9: And southern hospitality is kicking in after Hurricane Isaias left its mark on the Gulf Coast. A Red Cross contingent in North Carolina has been preparing supplies and readying disaster units to help out in Alabama, Florida, Louisiana, and Mississippi, assisting communities that were in the storm's path. Now, those crews are on standby.
12: Six volunteers are on standby, ready to help if other emergencies strike.
13: We've definitely had ours with Matthew, Florence, Helene, and people came across the country from the Red Cross to help us, so it's our turn.
12: That readiness comes from experience, as the state marks 10 years since Hurricane Matthew.
13: So we're doing shelter training, feeding training, all those things that come about with an emergency.
12: And the response extends across the state. The Red Cross disaster unit's Fayetteville volunteers set to head south Monday.
9: That was reporter Penelope Lopez from ABC affiliate WTVD reporting. More news, including the complete list of what is open and when on this holiday-long weekend at ctvnewsmontreal.ca. 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
0: 6:36, 8 degrees. Happy Sunday to you. Tom Whalen, there has been some activity on my social media. Uh-huh. People want that your wife's recipe for the stuffing, but they also want to know what you do to the turkey. Do you brine it?
9: Oh, I'm
0: salt and pepper? What are we doing?
9: I'm a pretty basic kind of individual when it comes to that. A little olive oil mm-hmm. rubbed in on top.
0: You're massaging. You're yeah. getting close and yeah, personal
9: yeah.
0: with the bird.
9: Yeah. Little salt, little pepper.
0: That's it?
9: Stuff the stuffing into the bird. And then here's the crucial part.
0: Yes.
9: And this is where I take umbrage with Chef V,
0: who okay.
9: was on yesterday. I cover the turkey in a tea towel, a plain white tea towel.
0: My friend's mom used to do that. It makes okay. a difference.
9: Yes.
0: Yeah.
9: You leave it until about a half hour before you have to pull the turkey out of the oven.
0: Yeah.
9: Now, this is where it gets crucial. You have to start checking temperature about an hour before you pull it out, and you watch the temperature very carefully.
0: Mm-hmm.
9: You pull it. I'd have to double check, but I believe it's 165 degrees Fahrenheit.
0: Yes. Check at home, by the way. Yes.
9: Yeah. yeah. But you have to pull it at the crucial temperature. Then you let it rest, not covered.
0: Not covered.
9: If you cover it, it will continue to cook.
0: Interesting. Interesting.
9: It even uncovered, it continues
0: to cook. It always continues to cook. Yeah. People don't understand that when you're resting the meat, it's actually yeah. continuing to cook. Yeah. yeah.
9: So, and then you have a nice moist.
0: A moist is a word that is not pleasant to hear, but it's one of the words. I don't know if you know this, but women do not like the sound of the word moist. It's a factor.
9: I live with four women, okay? I know.
0: But are you putting any herbs? Like, are you a rosemary guy, a thyme guy, a sage person?
9: Not really, no. No.
0: Salt and pep and stuffing, eh?
9: Yeah. Hmm? And, well, the stuffing has a lot of stuff.
0: The stuffing
9: in
0: is, it has.
9: Yeah.
0: The stuffing has stuff in it?
9: Yeah.
0: Wonderful. Thank you for that.
9: No, it has a lot of the sage and thyme and herbs and
0: all that
9: spices
0: jazz. All that
9: 11,
0: jazz.
9: As a matter of fact.
0: There you go. Okay.

0: all the way into Wednesday. Monday, Thanksgiving, 17 is the high, 30% chance of showers. We drop down to 7. And again, there is rain in the forecast. Coming up, our political analyst Sandy White will be joining us to discuss the PQ and Mark Carney, Ottawa. How will they play together? What will happen to the CAQ now that it is practically was devastated in this past election? That's coming up. 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
0: Well, the election is over, but the question now is, how does everyone get along? This was a historic election, 5 different parties vying for your vote. The Parti Québécois has taken it, and people are now wondering what is ahead, not just here in this province, but how Paul Saint-Pierre Plamondon will be dealing with Mark Carney and Ottawa. Joining us now with his insights, as always, is our political analyst, Sandy White. Sandy, we have lots to talk about, but we have to talk about the CAQ. I mean, devastation at this point.
12: Yeah, absolutely. And the CAQ was the biggest factor in this entire campaign. I know we spoke about this for the couple weeks leading up to the election. It is as though their vote exploded and went sort of in every direction.
0: Mm-hmm.
12: Nationalist vote went to the PQ. The more federalist vote ended up kind of back in that liberal camp where it would have been 8 or 9 years ago. And then that rightward vote went certainly to Éric Duhaime, and that was the big wind in his sails. But I think what we need to look at is what the landscape is today. This is not a sweeping PQ mandate. It is a fragmented 5-party electorate that basically punished the CAQ and mm-hmm. redistributed that coalition. So the PQ won with his lowest share of the vote for any winning party. I think Andrew Coyne said this the other day, maybe in global history, which is unbelievable. In democratic history, we've never seen this anywhere in Canada, and they still came 5 seats short of a majority. So it

0: kind of speaks to questions about our electoral system, number one, but equally three quarters of voters chose somebody other than the governing party. So the election is kind of better understood as a realignment, certainly not a sovereignist wave. And Quebec voted for change, but not for the PQ exactly. And the other thing that sticks out to me a lot here, Joanne, 93 new members in the National Assembly.
1: Yeah.
0: This is a complete reconfiguration of that house. And then back to some more interesting dynamics, huge regionalization. So the PLQ owns Montreal, Outaouais, Laval. Quebec City dominated by the PCQ, which means the governing party is effectively shut out of every major metropolitan area in the province. Quebec Solidaire owns Sherbrooke, for example. So they dominate the francophone vote, the PQ, but that's showing a very divided electoral map. They're a francophone regional party at the moment. And I think it shows that, you know, you can win substantial vote share while effectively disappearing from entire regions.
1: I think that's one of the things that surprised most people. That's it's very fragmented. And you look at the map and you kind of go, okay, but yeah, they have a majority, but as you said, not a mandate. And now how is everyone going to get, like, play together is the question. How is everyone going to get along?
0: Yeah, so back to minority politics, which this country's gotten used to, actually. We've had minority governments at the federal level a lot over the past 20 years. So this means negotiation. And again, the PQ is coming here out of nowhere. They have seven MNAs up to 59. They've been out of power for 13 years. They have to completely rebuild a party. So now they have to decide who they are going to work with on what type of issue. Éric Duhaime and the PCQ make sense on questions like immigration, the economy, tax reduction, etc. And then Quebec Solidaire is the other sort of nationalist, sovereignist party, but they are extremely left-leaning. I've said it before, these two parties kind of despise each other.
1: Yeah.
0: And now back to kind of the core governing agenda of the PQ, it is this big question about immigration. How do we reduce, but at the same time, Quebec's economy needs workers in all kinds of sectors. So they're shooting themselves in the foot there a little bit for an ideological point, completely abolishing Santé Québec, which is another massive bureaucratic reorganization of our healthcare system, which we seem to do every 5 or 10 years, which makes no sense. And then questions about taxes. There'll be a lot of these little CAQ-esque kind of needling on nationalism, French, and Quebec identity, but the big issue of sovereignty is on the back burner.
1: Yeah,
0: so that's good news, I think.
1: Well, the back burner, yes, but very much, you know, in the ethos. Everyone is afraid of the S word, sovereignty, the R word, referendum. How do you see this playing out in terms of PSPP's relationship, if you will, with Mark Carney, with Ottawa, when, of course, maybe on the back burner, but how does that relationship exist? How do they coexist, if you will, moving forward?
0: Yeah, it's not the first time we've had this dynamic, of course. And Mark Carney is in a very unique position. He's the most popular politician in Quebec, but he's kind of kept his nose out of this election, as has his entire government. We haven't heard from Mélanie Joly. We haven't heard from Champagne. So I think Ottawa's logical approach here is what you just kind of call cooperative federalism. So help on housing, help on infrastructure, trade. We still have this massive issue with the United States, and Quebec is probably the province other than Ontario that is most affected by that. So how does Ottawa work with Quebec industry, Quebec businesses, and the government to shore up those sectors where it needs to? But equally, Ottawa kind of has no incentive to help PSPP turn ordinary political disagreements into these big Canada fights. So Carney's job is to not manufacture problems, but a lot of problems are coming down the pipe, whether they like it or not. We've got this issue about Bill 21 that's going to the Supreme Court, the notwithstanding clause. Immigration is going to be a big one. And of course, what we've seen already from this government in the first week, Joanne, is this nonsensical thing about the British government, about the Crown.
1: Yes.
0: So getting rid of the Lieutenant Governor was PSPP's first order of business. It wasn't about how we fix the economy. It is these kind of inane constitutional-esque squabbles, but that's strategy for him because he wants the fight.
1: He wants the fight, and it's very telling that that was his sort of big coming out, you know, that's what he came out of the ballpark with. So it's going to be very interesting to see what that all means and, you know, how how we move forward, not just in Quebec, but how we operate now with Ottawa. Sandy White, political analyst, always so interesting to get your insights on a historic election, as you said. I mean, those numbers are quite surprising for a lot of people. Go give him a follow at Sandy White Canada on Instagram. Have a fantastic weekend, and we'll chat again soon.
0: Thank you so much, Joanne.
1: All right. Thank you to Sandy. Caught myself there. I said a majority. I meant to say minority. It's a minority win. And we're not rewriting that. the results there. Slip of the tongue. Yes, the minority government outcome there for the PQ after the minority win. Thank you to Sandeep White for that. Okay, coming up in just a few moments, we've got some comedy on the table for you, what the late night host had to say ahead of, you know, the Nobel Prize nominations and the big announcements, of course, were taking place. But it meant something very different for Donald Trump. We'll get into all of that in just a few moments. 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
1: 653, 8 degrees. Want to remind you that we're going to be keeping you up to date on all the closures, the road closures happening today because of the Montreal Marathon. Tom Whelan will have you covered on that throughout the show. So in case you're planning to move around, get around, maybe you're heading to someone's house for Thanksgiving dinner, we will have you updated on that. Let's get to a little bit of comedy, some ha-ha-ha. As always, late night hosts had a thing or two to say about the man in the White House.
19: Jimmy Kimmel.
20: Just hours from now, they will hand out the Nobel Prize for Peace, the big one. And that means it is that magical time of the year when our president, Donald J.D. Bug Trump, cries like a newborn baby, even though he doesn't care about the Nobel Prize at all.
21: Everyone says that I should get the Nobel Peace Prize.
22: I had so many people, you should get the Nobel Prize.
23: Everybody said that I should immediately get the Nobel Peace Award.
24: Where's my Nobel Peace Prize?
25: They should give me the Nobel Prize.
26: I ended 8 wars. Did I get the Nobel Prize? No.
27: Did I get a Nobel Prize? No.
28: And I don't care, but I'm not looking for it. I'm not politicking for it.
29: Obama got the Nobel Prize.
30: If I don't get the Nobel Prize for Peace, nobody will ever get it.
20: Well, you know what? I know you're sad about this, Donald. I know you're really good this year. I know you only bombed 10 fishermen in one school, and I know you don't care about the Nobel Prize. One of the actual candidates for the Nobel Prize is the Prime Minister of Canada, Mark Carney, who, you know, on one hand, I would love to see him win just to drive Trump so nuts he eats his golf clubs this weekend. But I also know if he does, he'll bomb every Tim Hortons from coast to coast. So.
19: Jimmy Fallon.
31: Some more political news. I read that Trump is furious at Fox News because they haven't been airing any of his recent rallies live. Yep. Fox was like, hey, we need time to Photoshop in the crowd. And finally, I heard that Starbucks is exploring a takeover of Chipotle.
19: Ooh.
31: Yep. Customers said they can't wait for the E. coli latte. Oh, we have a great show. Give
19: Seth Meyers.
32: Photograph has gained attention online of President Trump on stage at his rally last week in Nebraska, opening his jacket and revealing that it was a Joseph A. Bank suit. Uh-oh, guys. I don't think we're going to get those $5,000 checks. Sorry, Trump was wearing a Joseph A. Bank suit. You know everything's too expensive when billionaires start shopping at Joseph A. Bank. It's not a suit for a rally. That's a suit for your first semi-formal. Krispy Kreme this week announced a new Looney Tunes-inspired Bugs Bunny donut that is filled with chocolate dulce cream and topped with chocolate drizzles, bat sprinkles, and a Bugs Bunny vampire sugar piece. And after you eat it, you'll be saying what's up to your doc.
1: Interesting. The Nobel Prize aspect of it all was quite something. And what I think it was Jimmy Kimmel said that the Mark Carney rivalry on that one, that was quite something. I was watching some of the American reporting on that, what would happen, you know, if it were Mark, if it was to be Mark Carney, Donald Trump's reaction would have been quite something. I am certain of it. Thank you to Anthony DiBiasio from the Andrew Carter Morning Show, who put that together for us. Andrew Carter, of course, every morning, Monday to Friday, right here on CJAD 800, bright and early. So thank you to Anthony for that. We got a text message in. We're asking what you're doing for Thanksgiving and also what you are thankful for on this holiday. Sonia from LaSalle says that she is going to be having a gathering for people who do not have families together for a potluck Thanksgiving. Everyone's bringing everything. She says, obviously, there's a bit of a burden involved and stuff involved, but everybody else brings something to the table. So she lets them know what she's bringing, and then other people bring different things. So I love that. I love that idea of everyone getting together, you know, because not everybody has a big family, or not everybody has someone that they can gather with. So this is a gorgeous idea, Sonia. I love it. 514-790-0800. What are you up to this Thanksgiving weekend? What are you thankful for? Jimmy, I know lots of people are thankful that the Habs won last night.
33: Absolutely. Regulation solved nothing. Overtime solved nothing. So I went to a shootout. Zachary Bolduc scored in the shootout, which left it all up to Jacob Fowler to finish it off.
34: I thought it was pretty square.
35: Danielson. Out down the left wing. Back through the middle. Fowler makes the save. And at long last, the Montreal Canadiens finally got one that counts. And outlast the Detroit Red Wings in a shootout through six rounds to win this by a 1-0 final.
33: Jacob Fowler, 30 saves in the shootout victory. Shutout victory as well. Caden Gooley back in action for the first time this season after abductor muscle surgery a few weeks ago. The three-game losing streak, you heard Victor Findlay, is over. And next up for the Montreal Canadiens, they're hosting Buffalo Tuesday night. Note the start time. It's earlier than normal, 6:30, and TSN 690 and Victor Findlay will have the play-by-play for you. CF Montreal needed a win desperately in Toronto yesterday afternoon. They were leading heading into injury time. Then CF Toronto Toronto FC scored two goals in injury time, winning it 2-1, basically eliminating CF Montreal from the playoff race. And next up for CF Montreal, you could hear the game on CJAD 800 Wednesday night at 7 o'clock. They're hosting Atlanta at Stade Saputo. Joanne?
1: Thank you so much for that, Jim. I want to remind you that you can take us with you everywhere you go. You hear us talking about it. It's the iHeartRadio app. It's amazing. You missed a show. You missed an interview. This show, Elias' show, Andrew's show, Aaron's show, or any of the other iHeartRadio stations. 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It's absolutely free. 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It is free. Coming up in just a few moments, Chris Abel, our tech expert, will be joining us. Amongst other things, we'll be discussing the passing of a pioneering in the computer science program over at MIT. This is a legend. She passed away. He'll be telling us all about her and more. 7 o'clock right now, 8 degrees, time for your CTV News Update.
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3: Good morning, it's 7 o'clock. I'm Tom Whelan with your CTV News Update. 8 degrees, cloudy downtown. Joanne will have your full weather forecast in a few minutes. Here's what's making news right now. An overnight stabbing in Pierre Falls sends one man to hospital, while why Quebec youth seem to be leaving the province, and Hurricane Rachel bearing down on California. From the CJAD 800 Traffic Center, the outbound LaFontaine Tunnel is closed until Tuesday at 5. The outbound Bonaventure Expressway is closed between Exit 4 and the Champlain Bridge until 9 this morning. It will then be reduced to one lane closed between Exits 4 and 5 until 11 tonight. The Laurentian Auto Route closed until 8 this morning between the Salaberry Exit and Henri Bourassa Entrance, and there are a number of closures in effect until 3 this afternoon due to the Montreal Marathon, including the Victoria Bridge, Notre Dame and the Old Port, and significant portions of St. Lawrence and St. Joseph. A map and complete list of those closures available at ctvnewsmontreal.ca. In the news, a 35-year-old man is in hospital this morning following a stabbing in Pierrefonds-Roxboro just after 2 this morning. When officers arrived at the scene, they found the victim with stab wounds to the upper body. He was taken to hospital. His condition has yet to be confirmed. According to initial reports, the man was stabbed during an altercation with another man who police say was acquainted with the victim. Here is Montreal Police spokesperson Caroline Chevrefis.
4: So following extensive search, the police officers were quickly able to locate and arrest the suspect, a man of 38 years old. The arrest took place at around 3:45 a.m. in the municipality of Mirabel.
3: The suspect is suspected to be speaking to investigators later on today. The investigation is ongoing. Young English speakers in the province are more bilingual than ever. Still, though, some are considering moving out of Quebec due to fewer economic opportunities and a feeling that they don't belong. CTV's Laurence Brissel-Dubreuil with that story.
5: Across Quebec, English-speaking youth are increasingly bilingual. But historian Simon-Pierre Lacasse says language skills don't necessarily translate into acceptance.
6: Even bilingual English speakers are sometimes or oftentimes finding it hard to feel included in Quebec society.
5: He says research points to linguistic discrimination, barriers to career advancement, and a lack of recognition. But the challenges aren't the same across the province. Young Anglophones outside Montreal face fewer job opportunities, lower salaries, and less access to post-secondary education. And when they leave, the consequences can reach far beyond their own futures.
6: Because of the size of the community and what it means for the institutions, what it means for keeping a high school going, what it means for having access to health and social services in those remote areas.
3: One Anglo rights group says that there must be targeted strategies aimed at encouraging young Anglophones to stay in Quebec, and that there has to be investment in those strategies. In the U.S., Newport Beach shut down its piers yesterday. The popular surfing spot in California swamped after coastal flooding inundated streets on the Balboa Peninsula and due to Tropical Storm Rachel in the Pacific. ABC reporter Jericho Tran telling us how residents are coping there.
2: Kerry Norsworthy and Janet Bennett say they were stranded after severe coastal flooding following the high tide from Thursday night into Friday morning.
7: Biggest worry is, like, you know, what's going to happen in the next few days? Is it going to be something similar to what happened today?
2: Yeah. They tell me that they are concerned for Sunday's high tide, which is expected to be severe.
8: You just got to go with it.
2: In Newport Beach, Jericho Tran, ABC News.
3: And internationally, the recently imposed sanctions on Russia have been lifted after President Trump, U.S. President Donald Trump, struck a deal with Russian President Vladimir Putin to import thousands of tons of Russian diesel fuel into the U.S. Here's ABC's foreign correspondent Marcus Moore with this report.
9: Experts say that immediate release of 300,000 tons would only account for half of U.S. daily consumption. Also, there are doubts about whether Russia can even fulfill its promise. And the ramifications of this reach Ukraine as well. Russia uses profits from its energy sales to fund the war that is approaching 5 years. And Ukraine's President Zelensky calling this deal a gift to Putin. Marcus Moore, ABC News, London.
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0: 7:06, 8 degrees Sunday morning. It's the long weekend. It's the Thanksgiving long weekend. Hope you're enjoying yourself. Hope you're getting ready. Maybe you're going somewhere. Maybe you're hosting. Maybe you're just hanging out, having a cup of coffee and listening to CJD. Tom, that story about young people, Tom Whalen, leaving because they're not feeling welcome or thinking about leaving. It's so interesting because, you know, that report says that more and more young people are bilingual, yet are worried that, you know, they're feeling sort of not necessarily rejected, but unwanted and nervous about the future, especially now that the PQ is in. So I got to tell you,
1: I can speak personally to that.
0: Yeah, go ahead.
1: All three of my daughters are fluently bilingual.
0: Yeah.
1: Absolutely fluently bilingual. The eldest has left. She's gone to Ontario. Mm-hmm. Yeah. And for pretty much that reason.
0: It's interesting because I'm perfectly bilingual, right? Mm-hmm. I'm a 101 baby. Yeah. So, and I worked on the French side. I could still work on the French side over at the with the colleagues at Novo. Lucky enough to have, always had to work on the English side as well. But there is this feeling sometimes where you think, do I have all the opportunities? If I was living in Toronto, for example, would things be different? But and to hear that feeling has persisted and is still back and people are really considering the move is sad. It's scary.
1: And the other thing is, in other parts of Canada,
0: yeah,
1: being bilingual is a huge asset.
0: Of course. Being bilingual anywhere is
1: I'm just saying in the job market.
0: Of course, you know,
1: it's a huge asset.
0: It's just different. It's so different, and it's difficult to explain to people who are not from Quebec. Mm-hmm. You know, I always call it I call Montreal specifically the no man's land, right? Because depending on, you know, where you are in the solitude, sometimes you feel you're not French enough, and then when you go into English Canada, you feel like you're not English enough. But you're fine in and around this island. It makes sense, you know?
1: Yeah.
0: You wanted to mention something about a fundraiser you're working on. First we wanted to say hi to someone, yes.
1: I want to say hi to somebody who is a loyal listener to the program, by the way.
0: Mm. And we love that.
1: That is Valère Francourt.
0: That's a great old Quebecois name. Valère Francourt. Yeah, love
1: Valère,
0: it.
1: My wife ran into Valère yesterday at a 90th birthday party for Rhoda Kerr.
0: Now, happy birthday.
1: Both Valère and Rhoda are excellent horse people. They've been in the horsey business their entire lives, and they know it inside and out. So Valère listens all the time. He said, "You tell Tom that I listen to CJAD all the time when he's working, and I love listening to him and Joanne together."
0: We love that.
1: So wanted to make sure we said hello.
0: Well, hello to Valère, and thank you so much for listening. And first of all, that name. Yeah. Love the name Valère.
1: And happy birthday to Rhoda Kerr as well.
0: And happy birthday as well to Rhoda. Yeah. Yeah. Let's look at this weather, shall we, for this long weekend. 17 will be our high for today, but then in the afternoon, we're looking at a 30% chance of showers and a low of 12, and tomorrow, Thanksgiving Monday, chance of showers, mix of sun and cloud, a high of 17, and then the rain kicks in the evening. And hold on, it looks like, until Wednesday. 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And I guess it keeps you company. Do we need this? 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
0: 7:12 Sunday morning, 8 degrees, time to talk tech with Chris Abel. Good morning to you, Chris.
10: Good morning, Joanne.
0: So some sad news in the science and computer world. We lost a legend.
10: We did. A woman named Margaret Hamilton, who worked for both MIT as well as NASA back in the 1960s. She was a true pioneer in the world of computing and writing programs and things like that. Now, just 10 years ago, she was celebrated with an official Lego set that was sold around the world. Mm. Fans loved it. At the time I contacted its creator, which was MIT News editor Maya Weinstock, she put together the Lego set. It was fantastic. So when I chatted with her at the time, I asked her, okay, what is it about Margaret Hamilton that you consider to be so important that you wanted to celebrate her in Lego? And so here she is telling me.
11: Margaret Hamilton, who was a pioneering computer scientist at MIT at the time, but she was under contract with NASA to develop the programming software that helped land people on the moon for the first time. And she led the software engineering division at MIT's instrumentation lab. There's a really great iconic photo of her that's been going around the internet for a few years now of her with the stacks of code that are as tall as she is. And this is printed out in 1969, I believe. And she led the team that developed this code.
0: And I'm looking at the Lego of her, and she's standing, her little Lego figurine is standing next to the stacks of code there. That's so cute. That's awesome. Yeah.
10: Maya said she got the chance to go meet Margaret Hamilton and present to her her official little Lego minifigure. Mm. And she said watching her just light up was fantastic and smile and look like a little Lego figure.
0: Yeah. And Margaret Hamilton, listen, that was definitely a man's world, especially back then. Okay. We move on to now robots offering touchless car wash. So again, don't we already have this? Isn't it like the tunnel that you go through or something different here?
10: Similar. Yes. So, I mean, it's still a tunnel, but for safety reasons, you can't ride in your car. So you drive up to the tunnel. You get out of your car, and that's for safety reasons, and then your car is guided through the car wash system, and two industrial robots now spray and wash your car from either side. And the key word is touchless. They never touch your car.
0: Mm.
10: Instead, at the end of where there would normally be a hand on the end of the arm is a large array of different nozzles. And there's some nozzles that spray water, some nozzles that spray soap, and then others that spray air. And so that combination allows them to wash the surface of your car as well as to dry your car. And they say every car that comes in, even though you can load the computer with every make and model of car that's out there, they use camera systems to be able to monitor and map the surface of your car because, of course, it's your car, and so you may have modified it and may have been in an accident. So they make sure that the nozzles never actually physically touch your car. They go through the entire surface.
0: Hmm.
10: They do a great job. The company is called Auto Wash, which is cute, auto for cars, but also auto for automatic. And so far, they've managed to have launched 26 locations. And they say that it's great because it's faster. It's far more efficient, so they said there's no water waste or soap waste. And, of course, you get your car back, and you're in, you're out, you're washed, you're clean.
0: Yeah, it seems like it's going a lot faster with this one. And also, it's very Jetsons-esque, if I'm looking at this photo.
10: Isn't it? I mean, it does look futuristic.
0: It does. Okay, who or what is Ricci, Chris Abel?
10: So, Ricci is a toy robot, a desktop robot, a robot you put on your desk, and this becomes an expression of artificial intelligence. So it has AI, and you would use that AI like you would use any other software AI, asking questions, doing tasks, and all like that. But now you have a little cute, adorable robot that is the physical body for that artificial intelligence. And it's very expressive in the way he tilts his head. He's got little antennas like ears, all sorts of cute, adorable things. His desktop, you drive it in. It costs about $400, so it's not a cheap toy robot. But it's one that you build yourself, and you learn to program and do all sorts of cool things. What I wanted to share, though, is, man, the company has made this fantastic song to promote the robot. I love music that celebrates technology. You don't hear it too often. This one is great. It's called Yo-Yo Boy from Ricci Mini. Check it out. I'm the little white

0: Okay, so that is Richie, your new robot friend or your AI friend that you can build. So presumably, as the more you interact with this with Richie, Richie learns you and what you need, right? I guess that's that sort of interaction.
1: Yes, and it has, as you can hear from the music, it has a definite personality to it. So this is about having a friend. This is about, someone who's very friendly and positive. Again, trying to offer an experience with AI that's not scary, but one that's very warm and delightful.
0: Love it. Real Chris Abel, that's KRISABEL. That is where you can give him a follow on social media. Chris, thank you so much. Happy Thanksgiving, and we'll chat again next weekend.
1: Oh, yes. Thanks, guys.
0: All right. Coming up, we're going to be chatting with Dr. Christopher Labos about what happened at this research facility out of Russia. There's talks of a possible plague. The research lab is not saying anything there after one of the workers passed away. What is going on there? What do we need to know health-wise? This was an anti-plague institute in Siberia. And again, someone passed away. Lots of questions. Dr. Christopher Labos will be joining us next.
2: While Phil cools off with his twins at the local water park, his broker's navigating municipal bylaws to find a house with a backyard big enough for, you guessed it, one seriously amazing pool. Real estate. It's just easier with a broker.
3: The other day, I was playing hide and seek with my cousins, and my cousin Jeremy kept losing. Nada, he didn't hide. He just stood right there in the middle. He said he didn't like to hide. So my dad said,
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0: 7:22, and we are heading to Russia for this next interview, sort of. Dr. Christopher Labos is joining us to talk about this latest concerning story of a young researcher who passed away at an anti-plague institute. So more than a week after she passed away, Russia has still not publicly identified the pathogen that has killed her. There seems to be lots of mystery wrapped around all this. Dr. Christopher Labos, thank you so much for joining us.
15: Oh, my pleasure. Thank you for having me.
0: Okay, so just to be clear, when the lay people, when we hear the word plague, there's an instant panic. What's going on? What the heck is going on? What do we know?
15: Well, the reality is, unfortunately, we don't actually know that much, and that's part of the problem, right? Because in the absence of information, people start speculating.
0: Mm-hmm.
15: And of course, when you have a country like Russia that does not have a, you know, great track record for transparency.
0: They're opaque.
15: They are opaque. People always assume the worst, and there was a lot of speculation on social media. A lot of people started jumping to conclusions because, of course, when somebody who works at a research lab that researches the plague dies of an infectious disease, you start wondering, is it the plague? And despite the fact that Russia has denied that this was plague to begin with, or to be more accurate, they have offered up cryptic denial, so that's part of the problem. People just sort of assume the worst, and this is the real problem. Like, we don't actually know all that much. It's just that everybody's kind of a little bit scared.
0: So when we say plague, what do we mean exactly? So take us through this. There's a research center, presumably it's not the only one in the world. People are analyzing all sorts of different sort of scenarios that if this breaks out, this is our countermeasure. What plagues, talk to us about the word plague, first of all. What do we mean? What are we talking about?
15: So the plague actually means a very specific disease. It's an infection by a bacteria called Yersinia pestis. So this is the bacteria that caused the plague of Justinian during the Roman Empire, what came to be known as bubonic plague. It caused the Black Death in Europe. There was actually an outbreak in China in sort of the late 19th century. So plague has been around with us for thousands of years. It only started affecting humans around the 6th century. That was the plague of Justinian. There have been periodic outbreaks here and there. The reason why we don't hear about it very much anymore is that we actually have a treatment for the plague. It's antibiotics. Remember, this is just a bacterial infection. So you can treat this with ciprofloxacin, the same bacteria that you would use to treat a UTI potentially. So that's part of the reason we don't see that many cases of plague. There are still infections. There are about 1,000 to 2,000 infections with plague globally every year. It's just that they tend to happen in, you know, Africa and other places, so we don't hear about them all that much, even though the bacteria is still present. If you go to the southwestern United States, actually many animals are still infected with plague, and that was historically the classic way in which it would spread to humans. You know, the rats, rats would carry fleas, the fleas would have the plague, and then they would bite humans and transmit it that way. So say that again.
0: So it's rat, flea, human.
15: That's exactly right. So it's a zoonotic infection. So it's animals passing it to humans. That's what causes bubonic plague. Very, very rarely you can have human to human spread, and that's pneumonic plague. And that's why everybody's sort of worried about this situation with this lab worker in Russia, because if she had pneumonic plague, that could theoretically pass it human to human. And that's why there was a lockdown at the institute. So about 200 people were isolated in Russia. That's why everybody freaked out a little bit, even though none of them ended up getting sick. So it is possible for plague to spread human to human, but in most cases, it's animal to human.
0: Now, you mentioned that this is Russia and details are opaque and few at this point. Do we know that this is a lab that is looking into to pneumonic plague, which is, again, just to repeat, so the bubonic plague was animal to human. Pneumonic is person to person, right? Is my understanding of that? And do we know that that's what they were looking into in this lab? What do we know about this lab?
15: Well, it was a research lab, and again, you know, people like to attribute the worst to Russia, but again, if this was a conspiracy, you wouldn't name the lab the Irkutsk Institute for the Research of the Plague, right?
0: It's quite clear.
15: And people be like, oh my God, why are they messing with the plague? Well, it's still an infectious disease that infects thousands of people. Like, people do die of plague. Again, not in North America. That's why we don't hear about it. But it is a valid form of research. Now, there were reports circulating online that, oh, this young woman, during her work, she broke a test.
0: Oh, we lost you. Dr. Labos, are you there? I think we lost Dr. Labos. Should we? No, oh, there we go. Did the call drop, Jim? We'll call Dr. Labos again. While we wait for Dr. Labos, just to be clear, though, again, what he was saying before he cut out was that the name of the institute is called the Irkutsk Anti-Plague Research Institute of Siberia. So this wasn't something that was, oh, this came out of sort of a lab that we didn't know what they were doing. This was clear, they're researching plague. I think we have Dr. Labos back on the phone.
15: Hi there.
0: Hi. So you were saying that something, because that's what I also heard. I was, you know, you read things online, you never know if anything's true. Something like there was a test tube, something broke. Is that just conspiracy? What do we know?
15: Yeah, that does seem to be conspiracy. The woman's mother actually said that that was absolutely not true. I mean, it's not that easy to break a test tube, right, accidentally. So I think for a lot of people, this is harkening back to the days of COVID, right?
0: Yes.
15: The last leak hypothesis. So I think the similarities to COVID have just made people sort of hyper, sort of worried about this, even though obviously very different disease, very, very unlikely to spread. Also, very, very unlikely that this ever was the plague, to be honest with you. I mean, this is the problem. But because of this idea, you know, it escaping from a lab and causing a pandemic, I think that's why a lot of people are very, very scared. They're having PTSD flashbacks.
0: Yeah, we're having PTSD, all of us still from COVID. And also, I think when you hear, as you mentioned, the conspiracy theory that it leaked from the lab and all this stuff, people have a hard time. Like, why would we be looking into this? Why do these places exist? These are this is public health research, right? People need to look into these things. People need to, doctors and scientists need to do this research.
15: Exactly right. And this is, a research lab that has a very clear sign on the front. So it's not as if anything was being hidden there.
0: Yeah.
15: And this woman was a lab technician doing a regular job in a, you know, regular town. So there was nothing inherently, insidious about any of this.
0: Yeah. Okay. Well, thank you for calming us down a little bit there. Dr. Christopher Labos has a fantastic podcast named The Body of Evidence. Go give it a follow. Go give it a listen. Dr. Labos, thank you so much. And happy Thanksgiving to you and yours.
15: And happy Thanksgiving to you.
0: All right. 729, Jim. A great night for the Habs.
16: Absolutely. 1-0 shootout win. Shutout shootout win for the Montreal Canadiens over the Red Wings at the Bell Center. Zachary Bolduc, the only goal in the shootout. Jacob Fowler, 30 saves in the shutout victory. A second career shutout. And best news of all, Caden Gooley back in the lineup. He played 15 minutes and 35 seconds of ice time. His first game in about since the month of May when he lost the playoffs in Carolina. He had abductor muscle surgery just a few weeks ago. Back in the lineup, that's great. Three-game losing streak is over. And next up, it's going to be the Buffalo Sabres at the Bell Center Tuesday night. Note the start time, 6:30, and TSN 690 will have it for you. Joanne?
0: Thanks, Jim. Coming up, we're going to be talking about October being Breast Cancer Awareness Month with our friends over at Breast Cancer Canada. Specifically, when it comes to screening, there are different age recommendations across the country. Quebec apparently is lagging behind as to when the screening is readily made available. You can always talk to your doctor, of course, but the guidelines are different in Quebec. And what does Breast Cancer Canada think about that? Because obviously, some doctors are saying the earlier the better. There are different guidelines for different provinces. Why that exists, we'll get into that with Breast Cancer Canada. Reminder, it is Breast Cancer Awareness Month. 7:30 right now, time for your CTV News Update.
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18: 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I'm Tom Whelan with your CTV News Update. Cloudy in downtown Montreal, 8 degrees. Joanne will have your full forecast in just a couple of minutes. Here's what's making news right now. The stabbing on the West Island sends one to hospital and one to jail. Pumpkin farming is becoming more expensive, and post-tropical cyclone Rachel wreaking havoc in Southern California. From the CJAD 800 Traffic Center, outbound LaFontaine Tunnel closed until Tuesday morning at 5 a.m. Outbound Bonaventure Expressway is closed between Exit 4 and the Champlain Bridge until 9 this morning. Then it's knocked down to one lane between Exits 4 and 5 until 11 tonight. The Laurentian Auto Route is closed until 8 this morning, and that's between the Salaberry and Henri Bourassa. There are a number of closures in effect until 3 this afternoon due to the Montreal Marathon, including Victoria Bridge, Notre Dame and the Old Port, and significant portions of St. Lawrence and St. Joseph. A map and complete list of all those closures available at ctvnewsmontreal.ca. In the news, a 35-year-old man in hospital, a 38-year-old man behind bars this morning following a stabbing in Pierrefonds-Roxborough just after 2 this morning. When officers arrived near the corner of Gouin and 8th, they found the victim with stab wounds to the upper body. He was taken to hospital. His condition has yet to be confirmed. Here's Montreal Police spokesperson Caroline Chevrefis.
19: So according to initial reports, it's a conflict that will have escalated between the victim and the suspect who know each other. So following extensive searches, the police officers were quickly able to locate and arrest the suspect.
18: That suspect taken into custody in Mirabel. He is going to be speaking to investigators later on today. The investigation is ongoing. Young English speakers in the province are more bilingual than ever before. Still, though, some are considering moving out of Quebec due to fewer economic opportunities and a feeling that they don't belong. And as CTV's Laurence Brisson-Dubreuil reports, TALK, an Anglo-rights group, is hoping that the recent PQ election win won't make the problem worse.
20: TALK board member Jordan Black says it's too early to know whether the party's return to power will affect today's youth, especially, he adds, considering the political climate under the previous government.
21: In the past 8 years with the CAQ, it's been pretty negative towards the English-speaking community. The identitarian issues are big winners politically for them because they have a lot of voters who care about that.
20: Now raising a child of his own, Black hopes the next generation will feel more welcome.
21: The progress that's been made by the English-speaking community over the last few generations and the great effort that's made by our youth to actually integrate and fit in, and that has to be met on the other end with some goodwill. We're not just visitors, we belong here.
20: The study suggests the question isn't just why English speakers leave. It's also about what would make more of them feel they have a future here.
18: The group says that there must be targeted strategies aimed at encouraging young Anglophones to stay in Quebec and that there has to be investment in those strategies. U.S. tariffs making pumpkin season pricier for at least one farm.
22: Patrick and Christopher Butters grow ornamental pumpkins, gourds, and corn on their farm just south of London, Ontario. Although the farm is not paying tariffs directly to get goods across the border, Patrick Butters says trade tensions are pushing up freight, packaging, and diesel costs. He says average trucking rates are up 30% from last year, and cardboard packaging costs are up about 20% since the spring. The Canadian Federation of Agriculture says farmers across Canada are also paying more for machinery, parts, steel, and aluminum. Michelle Zedekian, The Canadian Press.
18: And post-tropical cyclone Rachel is moving through Southern California this morning with strong winds and rain battering parts of the region.
23: We are here at LA County Fire Station 11 here in Altadena, where firefighters have put out sandbags for neighbors and businesses who want to protect their property. Now, this storm could put burn-scarred areas like Altadena at risk for mudslides.
18: That was ABC's Tim Pulliman reporting from Altadena, California. 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
0: 8 degrees, 7:35 Sunday morning, long weekend. Thanksgiving is tomorrow. Hope you're having a great start to your day. Just wanted to mention really quickly, looking over here, that there's a Lotto Quebec. This is historic. The next draw is $85 million. I mean, a lot of millions. Next draw is October 13th. So if you're walking around, if you're out and about, why not get a little ticket? I don't know. $85 million. Anyway.
18: Did you get in on Trudy Mason's
0: No, because no one invites me to anything. Oh, actually, that's not true. I'm not in the office most of the week. Did you get in on that?
18: Yeah.
0: Okay. If you win, can I have a tiny closet in your mansion?
18: I'll invite you over.
0: Tom, you wanted to talk about a fundraiser, something important that you're working on.
18: Yes. People probably know I'm a Shriner, and I've been a Shriner for a little over a year now, and I'm a part of the Hudson Shrine Club out in Hudson. So we have a bunch of Shriners out there, and we're bringing something to Hudson that has been a shrine tradition for decades. It's been run all over North America,
1: And we're very proud to be bringing it to Hudson this year. It's called the Festival of Trees.
0: Mm-hmm.
1: Get it? Fez?
0: We got it.
1: Okay. So what it is, basically, we're taking over the community center in Hudson for a weekend at the end of November. We invite businesses, community groups, that sort of thing, to sponsor a tree.
0: So you're looking for tree sponsors.
1: That's exactly right. And what the tree sponsors do is they buy a tree, they light the tree, they decorate the tree, and they put gifts under the tree.
0: And if someone's listening right now, they reach out to you,
1: HudsonShrineClub@gmail.com.
0: Say that again, Hudson Shrine Club.
1: Hudson Shrine Club, all one word, at gmail.com.
0: It's beautiful because you showed me some photos and it's a great event. And why not sponsor it, if you can? I know times are tough for everyone, but every little bit helps. So, yeah.
1: So then the public comes in, they bid on the trees, and the winner takes home the tree and all the gifts underneath it at the end of the weekend.
0: Sounds lovely. So if you would like us to sponsor a tree, you know what to do.
1: Yeah.
0: Weather-wise, this weekend, 17 will be our high for today. Mix of sun and cloud, and we drop down to 12. The rain looks like, some rain looks like it's starting in the late afternoon and really holding on until Wednesday. Tomorrow, Monday, Thanksgiving, 17 degrees is the high, 7 is the low, with some rain in the forecast there as well. Coming up, it is Breast Cancer Awareness Month. 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
6: October is Breast Cancer Awareness Month, and once again this year we want to dive into the latest in research, in numbers, and mostly, hopefully, in progress. Here to tell us where we are at is Kimberly Carson, CEO of Breast Cancer Canada. Kimberly, thank you so much for joining us.
7: Thank you so much for having me. Always a pleasure.
6: It is always a pleasure. And it's always, you know, eye-opening, because every year I say to myself, oh, I can't wait for the day where we don't have to do this interview. But unfortunately, we're still here. Very happy to talk to you, though. We want to know. I want to start things off in terms of screening, okay? Because every year there seems to be new data, new information in screening. When should we start screening? What the government proposes? And it varies from province to province, right? In Quebec, it's different than it is in different parts of Canada. What do we know about screening and when we should start?
7: So overall, Quebec is still sitting at 50, as every other province in Canada has confirmed 40 is the age that we should be starting. What we're seeing is that the age of incidence of breast cancer has dropped. So what we know about screening is that we should start 10 years earlier than the average age of occurrence. Mm. So when breast cancer used to occur at 60, breast cancer screening started at 50. Now we're seeing that age drop to mid-50s, so we're talking about now lowering that screening age to 40. I will tell you that, you know, the rest of Canada has already done this, and we're encouraging the Quebec government to please go ahead and do this. Mm-hmm. And a lot of other countries have done it, so we're not alone in this. We are seeing that age coming down for diagnosis, and we really encourage Quebec to lower that screening age to 40.
6: Yeah, I lived in Europe for years, and it's the screening age started at 40, so it is quite shocking that it's 50 here in Quebec, probably more for logistical reasons than anything else, because our healthcare system is under a lot of pressure. Let's talk now about what do we know in terms of breast density, because you and I have spoken about this in the past. There's been a lot of back and forth on the importance of breast density and new research being done into that. What should women know about the breast density issue?
7: You know, number one, you need to advocate for yourself. Ask the question, what is my breast density? If I have dense breasts, you do qualify under the Canadian system to have a secondary look at that breast tissue. So whether that's, you know, an ultrasound or an MRI, to make sure that we're not missing anything. There is a specific type of breast cancer called lobular that we cannot catch on a mammogram. So again, that dense breast tissue gives us the opportunity for that second stage of screening that would catch something like that. So my first piece of advice to women is make sure you understand your breast density, and make sure you advocate for yourself to find out what that is. And if you are qualifying, then make sure you have that secondary screening done.
6: But it's interesting because you said that we have to advocate for ourselves, because, and I think it's important to explain to people, I think most people don't know what type of breasts that they have, but you're saying that has to be one of the first questions you ask. So what do? You ask your healthcare provider, you say, listen, I'd like to figure that out with you. How do we do that?
7: Yeah, I mean, I think that's exactly what you do. You ask that question, and what is my density score? So those are the questions that you need to ask. Not all provinces release that information, although they do have it. So, you know, we're encouraging women.

0: to know their own breasts, to self-advocate, to understand your own breast health. And then when you do get mammograms done, ask for that data.
1: Again, we're speaking with Kimberly Carson, CEO of Breast Cancer Canada. I think one of the biggest questions most women have, because it's a terrifying issue for so many women, is how close are we to finding a cure for this? I mean, we know that there's so much research being done. Is there any latest development that we need to know about?
0: You know, I think there's a lot of progress being done, and I think that's the piece that we often overlook. And, you know, we should be really excited here in Canada. A lot of breakthroughs are happening right here in Canada. We have some of the top researchers in the world. So, you know, learning from them and learning at what they're doing, we now know that if we catch breast cancer at an early stage, like stage zero, stage one, even up to stage two, we can pretty much cure it. There, you know, and your 5-year prognosis is zero risk of recurrence. So those are exciting, exciting breakthroughs, I think. And that's why we encourage, you know, so heavily to get, you know, get caught early. If you're going to end up with breast cancer, get caught early. Get that screening done as early as possible. So, because the outcomes are so great. Mm. You know, if you may not even need chemotherapy if we catch it soon enough. It literally, we take that out. You know, you might need a little bit of radiation and you're all done and you're good to go. You know, you go back to life as normal. So, you know, it's, I think those kinds of breakthroughs are really important for people to understand that we are, you know, looking at personalized medicine here in Canada. We treat you and how you respond to it. You know, even if you need medication, is it a targeted therapy? Can we cure you as quickly as possible and get you back to the life that you were leading?
1: Yeah, but Kimberly, it's so important what you're saying, but it's hard to marry that with the fact that the screening starts at 50 here. The recommended screening starts at 50, and you just said something so key that it has to be early, early, early, because the earlier the better. So if someone's listening on the phone right now, at home right now, and they're saying to themselves, no, I want to go get myself checked, is the only option the private option? I mean, what kind of conversation can you have with your doctor?
0: You can absolutely have that conversation with your doctor. You know, in Quebec, the doctors can still write the prescription for mm-hmm. you to go and have your mammogram at any age. Mm-hmm. So, you know, I think if I were living in Quebec right now, I would be reviewing my risk factors with my primary caregiver and advocating for myself to say, these are my risk factors. I want a mammogram now if, you know, you're at a high risk of occurrence of breast cancer.
1: Kimberly Carson, again, CEO of Breast Cancer Canada. October, of course, being Breast Cancer Awareness Month. Advocate for yourself. Have those conversations with your healthcare providers. Kimberly, it's such a pleasure to chat with you. Have a fantastic rest of the day.
0: Thank you so much. Thanks for having me.
1: So important to have these conversations and to really push to advocate for yourself. You know, even at the risk of being rude, at the risk of insisting, insist. Ladies, insist all the way. Coming up in just a few short minutes, our design expert, Christian Dare, who I adore, by the way, will be joining us to discuss last-minute do-it-yourself Thanksgiving tables, right? Your decoration. People are coming over. I do this a lot. People come over. I spend all the time in the kitchen, and then I step out into the dining room, and, you know, it's lacking. It's lacking. Christian Dare joining us next.
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1: 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Good morning to you, Christian.
15: Good morning, good morning, and happle gobble gobble time.
1: It is gobble gobble time, but it is also a time where we're trying to stretch that dollar, but we want things to look good. So we're going to go through some tips that you have for us. And the first thing you say, Christian, is to forage in the backyard like we used to when we were kids.
15: Exactly. And I say forage in your backyard. Do not forage in any public parks. I don't want anyone getting in trouble. And I say there's this great concept I saw someone make 1 year. It's called a gratitude tree. So literally all you're going to do is forage in your backyard for some long branches, grab a large pot or a heavy vase, put the branches in the center of your table, make sure they're long enough that when you guys sit down, you can still see each other.
1: Yes.
15: You want them tall so they're above your heads. And then I've actually seen people wrap them in tiny little battery-operated twinkle lights and either hang leaves from it, like little paper leaves that you can make, or you know those sort of like oversized gift tags, mail tags,
1: yes,
15: melamine, really plain? Hang them with little gratitude messages on them. So everyone could write their own little message, fill the whole tree, and then you get this beautiful sort of paper gratitude tree with little mini lights as a sort of grand centerpiece. And you literally, when you do something that big, you don't have to do anything else. And it costs you less than $5.
1: Yeah, and I'm looking at the photo that you sent over. It looks lovely. And if you're thinking of what kind of tags, I know this is going to sound macabre, but it's like a toe tag. But
15: you can save it later for Halloween.
1: But no, it looks beautiful. And instead of a Christmas tree, you have a gratitude tree, and you just made it out of stuff you found in the backyard. Love that. Okay, you say pull out the craft paper, so that brown paper.
15: Yeah, that brown paper. I always have this kicking around. You can find it in lots of places, including that place where everything claims to be a dollar.
1: But it's not.
15: You can get it, but it's not. But it's still more affordable than other places.
1: Yes.
15: So you can grab some giant craft paper. And I've actually seen this and done it before. You're simply going to take some black markers, paint markers if you have them because they're great, and you're going to draw outlines of all your dishes on the table.
1: Mm.
15: I've seen actually designers do this now. There's a store that sells it now in fabric with embroidery. They're $100 for a tablecloth. There's no way we're spending that much.
1: No.
15: You can get the exact same feeling. And literally, you're just tracing your plates, your knives. You can draw a little fruit on the table, a little message down the middle. It's really kind of like a grown-up version of when you used to give kids those little crayons and just draw on the table.
1: And it looks sophisticated too, though, right? Because it is that, exactly. brown paper. It feels vintagey, and it's around, like, you can get it for $5.
15: And yes, exactly. And you could easily write people's names on each plate after you've drawn each plate. So you've got all their place settings done.
1: Oh, very smart. Okay, you also say look up.
15: Yes, I think a lot of us forget about our ceilings. It's one of the easiest places to decorate and really, really affordable. So the trick to this is you want to get some of those 3M hooks because they come off the ceiling really, really easily.
1: Mm-hmm.
15: And think about hanging things from the ceiling. So I actually saw this by walking by an expensive Anthropology store hanging from the ceiling, oversized paper leaves. So you can use this from paper bags. You're just going to draw outlines of large oak leaves, which are much easier than a maple leaf, trust me. Draw it out. Oversized because it's about playing with scale. So you could hang 3 or 4 of them above your table. You could either keep them in the brown paper. You could use colored construction paper or even have your kids paint them.
1: Yeah,
15: and
1: I was thinking.
15: It's like great painting with colors. And they just look like these giant oversized art pieces hanging like a chandelier almost if you don't have one.
1: Yeah, it's like a very big and nice project to do with the kids as well. And it really sort of adds a second or third layer because it's true. We don't really think about what's going on the ceiling. Okay, love that. So these hanging paper leaves. You also say, Christian, to head to the thrift store. What are we looking for at the thrift store?
15: Yes, if you've got time this morning or if you could ransack grandma's house, go to the thrift store. There's so many great dishes out there. And I think we've gotten past that point of everything needs to match.
1: No.
15: The only trick I will say to you is try if you're going to pick mixing matching plates, stick to 2 or 3 colors.
1: Okay.
15: So say you're going for all warm pinks or reds or all oranges and whites. If you stick to 2 or 3 colors, everything will look like it matches. I always say look on the back. You're probably going to find some great bone china for less than you're going to pay for any other dish. And the other trick I always say is we often usually run out of wine glasses. I've found lots of great crystal wine glasses at the thrift stores and don't think they need to match. There's actually something quite beautiful with an assortment of different glasses on the table when they're all clear. They all go together. They're all made of the same glass, right? And so there's something really pretty, and everyone knows which glass is theirs.
1: Yeah, and it feels very opulent and important because at these gatherings, everyone forgets whose glass is whose, and then you're running out of glasses. And then they break, obviously, at some point.
15: Exactly. And if someone loves their glass so much they steal it and take it home,
1: no.
15: Who cares? You got it at the thrift store.
1: No, we need new friends if that happens. Okay, you say rummage in the cupboard for fabrics now.
15: Yes, people, I think, always forget. They're like, oh, I don't have a good tablecloth. I have used plaid throws as tablecloths.
1: Oh.
15: I've used bed sheets as tablecloths. I've used scarves as table runners down the middle of the table. So sort of just giant oversized scarves work really, really well. And then I've even went to someone's friend's house at a cabin, and they actually took plaid shirts, put them over the back of each chair as if they were wearing that plaid shirt, and tied the arms on the back like a little bow almost.
1: Oh.
15: And they had all these assortments of, like, it looked like this beautiful, I think they called it Mad for Plaid table. And there was all these beautiful, it looked instant fall. And
1: I love that.
15: Had ransacked their wardrobe.
1: For plaid shirts. I love that. And then you tie it in the back and you make the bow.
15: Yeah. And they literally just slip down the middle with a little button detail. It looks very fancy.
1: I'm sure. And then you say, leave it to the kids. Let them decorate pumpkins and dinosaurs and let them go nuts a little
15: literally
1: bit.
15: The best one I've ever seen. I went to someone's house and literally the kids had just taken pumpkins and squashes and then random, like, T-Rexes from their plastic collection, stuck them in the middle. It was the cutest thing ever. And I mean, let's be honest, turkeys are kind of like dinosaurs anyway. Like,
1: yes, in a way. Chris, you can follow Christian Dare on Instagram or head on over to his website called ChristianDareEdited.com for all sorts of design ideas and more. Christian, you know I love you. Happy Thanksgiving. Have a great
15: one. Happy Thanksgiving.
1: We'll chat soon, okay? All right, 7:58 right now. Love that. The idea of the plaid shirts on the chair. Could look good. Could look very good indeed. Jim, the Habs, they won.
16: 1-0 shootout win over the Red Wings at the Bell Center. Zachary Bolduc, the only goal in the shootout. Jacob Fowler, 30 saves in the shutout. And Caden Gooley, best news of all, back in the lineup since having his abductor muscle surgery just a few weeks ago. 3-game losing streak is over. And next up for the Canadians, hosting the Sabres, a playoff rematch Tuesday night, 6:30. Note the start time at 6:30, not 7, not 7:30. It's early, and TSN 690 will have it for you. An NFL triple header today on TSN 690, starting with the game at 1, 4:30, and the 8 o'clock game, the Ravens and the Falcons. Ravens without Lamar Jackson at the quarterback position. All those games on TSN 690. Back to you, Joanne.
1: Thanks so much, Jim. Coming up, it is the Montreal Marathon. We're going to be speaking to inspirational couple. They've been together, their high school sweethearts. The wife was diagnosed with ALS 5 years ago. They're going to be taking part in the marathon together in a very, very special way to raise awareness and funds, hopefully, for ALS. A very inspiring story coming up in just a few moments. 8 o'clock right now, time for your CTV News Update.
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18: Good morning. It's 8 o'clock. I'm Tom Whelan with your CTV News Update. 8 degrees, cloudy in downtown Montreal. Joanne Vrakas will have your full weather forecast in just a few minutes. Here's what's making news right now. A stabbing early this morning in Pierrefonds. Why are Anglo youth considering leaving the province? And Pope Leo about to undergo surgery. From the CJAD 800 Traffic Center, outbound La Fontaine Tunnel closed all weekend until Tuesday morning at 5. The outbound Bonaventure Expressway is closed between exit 4 and the Champlain Bridge until 9 this morning. After that, it will be reduced to one lane between exits 4 and 5 until 11 tonight. Number of road closures in effect because of the Montreal Marathon. They'll be in place until 3 this afternoon, including the Victoria Bridge, Notre Dame and the Old Port, and significant portions of St. Lawrence and St. Joseph. A map and complete list of those closures available at ctvnewsmontreal.ca. In the news, a 35-year-old man in hospital this morning following a stabbing in Pierrefonds-Roxborough just after 2. When officers arrived near the corner of Gouin and 8th, they found the victim with stab wounds to the upper body. He was taken to hospital, his condition still yet to be confirmed. According to initial reports, the man was stabbed during an altercation with another man who police say was acquainted with the victim. Here's Montreal Police spokesperson Caroline Chevrefis.
19: So following extensive searches, the police officers were quickly able to locate and arrest the suspect, a man of 38 years old. The arrest took place at around 3:45 a.m. in the municipality of Mirabel.
18: The suspect is suspected to be speaking to investigators later on today. The investigation is ongoing. Young English speakers in the province are more bilingual than ever before. Still, though, some are considering moving out of Quebec due to fewer economic opportunities and a feeling that they don't belong. CTV's Laurence Brisson-Dubreuil with that story.
20: Across Quebec, English-speaking youth are increasingly bilingual. But historian Simon-Pierre Lacasse says language skills don't necessarily translate into acceptance.
21: Even bilingual English speakers are sometimes or oftentimes finding it hard to feel included in Quebec society.
20: He says research points to linguistic discrimination, barriers to career advancement, and a lack of recognition. But the challenges aren't the same across the province. Young Anglophones outside Montreal face fewer job opportunities, lower salaries, and less access to post-secondary education. And when they leave, the consequences can reach far beyond their own futures.
21: Because of the size of the community and what it means for the institutions, what it means for keeping a high school going, what it means for having access to health and social services in those remote areas.
18: One Anglo rights group says that there must be targeted strategies aimed at encouraging young Anglophones to stay in Quebec and that there has to be investment in those strategies. Up from the Florida panhandle into Alabama and Georgia, tens of thousands of residents remain without power as former Hurricane Isaias takes its time moving through the region.
22: Remnants of Hurricane Isaias spreading heavy rain and strong winds as it moves east, leaving at least 4 dead and hundreds of thousands without power. From Alabama to Florida, a tornado seen on Saturday over land near the highway outside Savannah, Georgia. Those winds downing a number of trees.
18: That was ABC's Leslie Lopez reporting from Pensacola, Florida. Well, moments after, Vatican officials made an announcement today that Pope Leo has been scheduled for surgery to remove a nodule nodule from his lung, the head of the Catholic Church made an appearance from the Apostolic Palace to address the crowds in St. Peter's Square.
0: L'intervento è già programmato nei prossimi giorni. Vi ringrazio per la vostra vicinanza spirituale e mi affido alla vostra preghiera.
18: The pontiff thanking those gathered for their spiritual closeness and prayers as he undergoes the operation. For interviews and other audio, go to CJAD800.com or download the iHeartRadio app. Your next CTV News update at 8:30.
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0: 8 degrees, 9 degrees in the downtown core. As Tom Whelan just mentioned, the Montreal Marathon is happening today. It is going to be busy in the city. Have you ever watched a marathon? Have you ever showed up to a marathon and seen what these people are doing?
1: Once.
0: It's impressive.
1: Just by happenstance.
0: Yeah.
1: I was up at Mont Tremblant when the Ironman was finishing. And the, you know, it's the marathon part of it is the last part of it.
0: Yeah, yeah. I was in London once during the London Marathon. I happened to sort of be in the area. I was in London on purpose. I happened to be in the area of the, of the marathon. The bodies on these people, right? They're, to get into marathon shape, it's
1: kind of, they're actually, I find, a bit bizarre.
0: They're gaunt. They're almost gaunt.
1: They're tiny, but yeah. At the same time, muscular.
0: All muscle. And in that final stretch.
1: Kind of like me.
0: Yeah, exactly. Yeah. I was going to say the same. Tom's ready to go, actually. No, but it's so impressive to watch. And the training is so impressive.
1: Yeah.
0: And actually coming up in just a few moments, we're going to be chatting with Amanda Tam and Spencer Levine. This is such an amazing story. They're high school sweethearts. She got diagnosed at 20. She's 25 with ALS. And he runs the marathon, and he's found a way to get her to be in the marathon with him. And it's an amazing story. We're speaking to them coming up. You really have to stay tuned for that because, you know, I was listening to some of the reporting that Christine did on this couple. Just a beautiful story, an absolutely beautiful story, a heartbreaking story, but an inspiring story.
1: At the same time.
0: Yeah. Really, an inspiring one. So that's coming up. But let's look at the weather for this marathon day, shall we? 17 will be our high, 12 will be our low. There is some rain in the forecast for later this afternoon. Hopefully that won't be affecting the runners, but I don't think so because it says later in the afternoon. Monday, Thanksgiving, 17 is the high, 7 is the low, 30% chance of showers for Thanksgiving. And that rain holds on until Wednesday. Amanda Tam and her husband Spencer Levine, who are running the marathon in a special way, in an adapted way, and raising awareness and funds for ALS. They'll be joining us next. It's a beautiful story. You don't want to miss it. 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
0: The 2026 edition of the Montreal Marathon is happening today, and taking part is Amanda Tam and her husband Spencer Levine. Amanda, now 25, was diagnosed with ALS 5 years ago, and she's taking part in the event thanks to a specialized wheelchair with her husband, and she joins us now ahead of the big event with her husband Spencer Levine. Thank you both so much for joining us.
12: Hi, of course. Thank you for having us.
0: So happy to be able to chat with you ahead of this event. Amanda, I want to start with you. I want to start with your journey. I want to start with your diagnosis. You are so young. I think so many people are surprised that, you know, someone so young can be diagnosed with ALS. You've been sharing this journey online. You've been sharing your preparation for the marathon online. Talk to us a little bit about the last 5 years and how this has changed you.
12: Yeah, of course. I mean, I was diagnosed at 20. So, I mean, I guess my prime golden years were taken away from me. It was really important that I share my story because, like you said, I am not the, I guess, average ALS patient. So I thought it would be my lifetime goal for this life to bring awareness to this terminal illness.
0: Yeah.
12: I really wanted to share the diagnosis process, the, I guess just life after being given a death sentence. It's really important to know that you can still live even though you're dying. I mean, I'm living life more now than ever.
0: And I think it's so important that that message that you just said, it's, you know, it, I think it tugs at everyone's heart that, you know, even though you're dying, as you said, you're living and you're both living so fully and you're sharing your story. As I mentioned, you're asking people to donate to the cause and to come and support you as you take part in this marathon. Spencer, you know, we see you in these videos online. You're training together. You're encouraging your wife. Talk to us about your part of that journey, not just the training for this marathon, but being the supportive partner that you are.
13: Yeah, absolutely. And thank you for having me on. So I was with Amanda since high school. We are high school sweethearts. And so I was with her through her entire diagnostic journey that she was talking about before. And when she actually received her terminal illness diagnosis, she had told me, Spencer, you know, you don't have to stay together with me. Like, you, this isn't the life that you chose. And I told her this, there's no other option for me. Like, I was always going to stand by your side. You're the same girl that I fell in love with back in high school. And then, yeah, so now we've been through her last 5 years living with ALS, and I am a runner. I've always been a runner since high school, and I found out this year that there were companies that made adaptive wheelchairs, and we were able to get one, and I pitched this idea with Amanda and ALS Quebec to host a fundraiser to celebrate Amanda's 5-year diagnostic anniversary.
0: I mean, you're bringing tears to, I'm sure, all of our eyes right now. This is such a beautiful story because there is so much sadness to it. But the fact that you are together in this and that you're doing this and that you found the way to adapt, you know, so Amanda can be able to take part in this marathon. It's a beautiful story. It's one of these diagnoses that is, you know, you hear it and it's terrifying. But the two of you have, you know, found a way to make it, you know, to be part of the cause and to raise awareness. Amanda, you know, the story is heartbreaking, but it's also inspiring. What do you want people to know about the disease in terms of, as you say, you're living with it, you're 5 years in, not just the challenges, but some of the, I guess, the beauty in it, because what you've just described is so beautiful. This love between the two of you is so beautiful. What do you want us to know about this disease and living with it?
12: I think it's important for people to know that even though you're dealt with this situation, it doesn't mean you have to stop living. I want people to know that without scaring them, that this disease doesn't discriminate against anyone. I mean, I'm a woman in her 20s and I'm aging, and that doesn't really fit the average patient that has ALS. And so, I mean, there's when you're faced with a terminal illness, I knew from the start that I didn't want to mope around. I didn't want to be sad because life continues. The progression of the disease continues. So it was important for me to take this opportunity to share as much as possible about this disease, especially because it's not well known other than having the ice bucket challenge 12 years ago. Mm-hmm. So yeah, I just wanted to share that, you know, even though it's not the life I wanted or even thought of having, it didn't need to stop me from experiencing the things that I want to.
0: Amanda Tam, a true inspiration. Again, at 25, was diagnosed 5 years ago with ALS, taking part in the marathon today with her husband, Spencer Levine, on a very special adapted wheelchair. The two of you are a gorgeous couple. Thank you so much for taking the time. Go out there and support them. And more importantly, donate to ALS Quebec if you can. And give Amanda a follow on Instagram if you can. It's Amanda Tam. Or 00. Give her a follow. Amanda and Spencer, thank you so much for taking the time really and sharing your story with us, and have a great marathon today.
12: Thank you so much.
13: Thank you so much.
0: I mean, what a story. You know, it's a beautiful story. And by the way, this is Thanksgiving weekend as well as being the marathon. An important reminder that we should be thankful for every single day and everything. Everything that we have. Gorgeous couple, by the way. I'm looking at a photo of them, Amanda Tam and Spencer Levine, high school sweethearts, diagnosed at just 20 with ALS, and they're going to get out there and they're going to be in that marathon together. So if you see them, do say hello, encourage them. And of course, important to donate if you can to ALS Quebec. Jimmy will be posting that story shortly on our website and again on the app as well. Coming up, John Chacon, our wife. Oof. Sorry. Lots of emotions here. John Chacon, our wine expert, will be joining us to discuss AI. Lots of people talking about AI in all sorts of different sectors, but how will it affect the wine industry and how you consume your wine? Also, will it affect the wine itself? That story is coming up. 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
0: 8:22 and time to talk wine as we do every Sunday morning with John Chacon, our wine expert. And we are diving into the world of wine and tech and AI and how one of the oldest things in the world, wine, and the latest in that of technology that can potentially kill us one day, will marry together. John Chacon, good morning to you.
27: Good morning. Potentially kill us.
0: Listen, I listen to the interviews of the people who are putting together this AI technology, and it's not, I paid attention to Terminator 2. I'm just going to say that. Okay.
27: Did you know that there's a theory that they are making this up to increase funding for it?
0: Probably, maybe, I don't know. It's just terrifying to me, John, and you know how I feel about Terminator 2. Okay,
27: yeah.
0: Let's talk AI and wine. And before we get to all the different aspects, because there's lots to get to, are you feeling it in your industry? Are you feeling a change?
27: Oh, well, the thing is, you feel a change. I've been feeling a change since 2006 when I started, is that, let's just say the internet in general, let's be a bit more general about it, mm-hmm. has been considerably influencing wine since in the past 20 years. And machine learning has been used in an app called Vivino for a while. So this is, I've been watching it and always watching that there's some benefits, but there's always a lot of shortcomings.
0: Okay, so you just mentioned Vivino, which is a very popular app. Can you nutshell what the app is and give us the pros and the cons?
27: Exactly. So Vivino was created around 2011 where you could kind of catalog your wines, which is a really good idea. So people, a great way of learning about wine is just taking a picture and saving it for later, and then you kind of get a visual interpretation. Vivino used that, and they created machine learning and image recognition so you could identify the wine labels, match them into a database, connect with other people, and then find recommendations suited to what you were drinking, which is kind of genius because before you had to, like, ask someone.
0: Mm-hmm.
27: And, you know, you couldn't look it up online. You had to ask a sommelier or even, like, go to a library. So this was great. However, I've kind of seen it turn into, you know, if it's user-generated only, it starts getting wrong. And, you know, and then also reviews aren't really reviews. They're kind of like what people like, which is completely different. And the ratings aren't expertise. So what has eventually happened is that now when you go in, it's all sponsored links. So eventually these people have to make money. All these apps and et cetera, they eventually run out of time where they have earned development and they start having to like get ads and kind of push you towards the people that are giving them money and stuff like that. So there's a lot of pros and cons. But also right now, it's kind of more of a con.
0: Yeah, because from what I understand, so what started out as the machine kind of learning your taste and recommending things that you may like, then it's all sort of user reviews, and then advertising. So it's completely changed what it was supposed to be. So the Vivino app, good for some things, but a lot of advertising and not necessarily it will not replace the sommelier is what you're saying.
27: Yeah, and also, but also since it's all user generated, a lot of the information becomes wrong. Like they start saying wrong things about the wines and the grape names because it's just become so big and not with no real oversight. So there's some times where they're saying a rosé is a white. And it's
0: okay.
27: Like I've seen this, I've screenshotted it and I've posted it to Instagram.
0: Okay. So AI, no, but it's interesting. It's interesting. Yeah. So AI in the vineyard now, you say precision versus personality. How is it being used in out there actually?
27: Well, you know, you can use AI to help identify problems when you're growing. Like, so you can treat the vineyards in a certain way. You know, you add like a little copper that will kill this pest, etc. You know, reduce chemical use. And that looks like really great because you're trying to protect your vineyard. But in reality, you know how this is. It's just to increase yields and money. So you can make better decisions about irrigation, harvesting, and weather risks, and you'll have better data. But now I believe, in my opinion, just because I'm not searching for the perfect wine, I think that stress and a bad vintage and, you know, is often part of the beauty of it, because perfection to me is not what I'm looking for here. I'm looking for something that's more human. So you're kind of going to end up like standardizing what wine tastes like if everyone is just ahead of the game when it comes to all these things.
0: That's true. Because if, you know, you often say this, different years, different harvest, different, you know, vintage there, that's where the wine gets its personality. It's not always a success, but it's different, right?
27: Of course. If the wine tastes exactly the same every year and every bottle is the same, to me, that's not what I'm looking for. However, that possibly is what a big chunk of the market's looking for. But in terms of the wines I like to you know, drink, analyze, and love, that's not what I'm looking for.
0: Interesting. So that's going to be too much uniformity there potentially in the future.
27: Exactly.
0: If AI is used in the vineyard too often. Okay. What about, and this is an interesting one, because as we talked about many times on this show, you know, AI, the big question is how many jobs will disappear. So what about AI as the sommelier?
27: Well, listen, it's having a human there and some like a chatbot to give you recommendations, two different things. The human will try to push you towards different directions. The algorithm of your chatbot is going to keep you within your own box. So for certain people, that might be good. But if you're constantly asking, just for example, a chatbot for your movie recommendations, and if you do that every week, you'll notice it's always going to be the same movies. And it's going to stay with a certain directors. So same thing when it comes to wine is that you may stop developing your own palate because your AI sommelier is just pretty much telling you what you like. And that's what they are there for. They're not there to help you discover. They're there to kind of reinforce your already existing beliefs. So, yes, okay, I guess if you're looking once again for something standard and something that you want and exactly the same, yes. But if you want to discover more things, I think that a nice little human isn't going to hurt, you know.
0: But would you, no, yes, a nice little human never hurts, but would you say that this is just the start of things to come? Like, do you have the feeling that it's going to drastically change your industry like it has so many others?
27: Well, I think that definitely what's happening now, what I've noticed, because I'm also in the tech industry, is that the scary part is people are relying on technology. And it's become such a good tool to them that you'll look at people's emails and realize it's just two chatbots talking to each other. And it really is. Like, you know, there's no mistakes, there's all this stuff. And that applies to everything. I think with wine, it'll be like, you know, you're just going to be talking to the same person who's just kind of reinforcing what you want and kind of giving you a pat on the back and pushing you into the direction you would have gone on in the first place. And, you know, the more and more you multiply these little mistakes, at the end, they kind of become like Vivino, where you're like, this is actually a white wine, buddy. Like, you know, so you need oversight here. And listen, they are tools, but they should remain that tools.
0: Before we all turn into tools, John Chacon, again, you can give him a follow on Instagram at Bromelier, a play of on words of on sommelier at Tavern on the Square as well in Westmount and here on Sundays on CJAD. John, happy Thanksgiving to you and yours.
27: Happy Thanksgiving. And by the way, that nickname Bromelier, not created by chatbot, all me.
0: That was all you. John, have a great one and we'll chat soon.
27: Alrighty, bye.
0: Jim, the Habs won, and we are all happy.
1: 1-0 shootout win over the Red Wings at the Bell Center. Jake Fowler with the shutout. Next up for the Canadians, they're hosting Buffalo Tuesday night. Note the start time, 6:30, not your regular 7 o'clock start time. TSN 690 will have it for you. See if Montreal blew a late lead against Toronto. Their next game against Atlanta, right here on CJAD 800, Wednesday night at 7. And there's three games on the NFL tap today on TSN 690, starting with a 1 o'clock game, 4:30 game in the nightcap. Ravens-Falcons, Ravens without Lamar Jackson. Back to you, Joanne.
0: All right, coming up, our psychologist, Dr. Sonia Kroll. This is an interesting one. This is actually came in from a listener who recently lost her mom and wanted us to explore grief. Grief, how do you deal with grief? I've spoken openly on the show about the fact that I lost my parents. I lost my father when I was quite young. I lost my mother under tragic circumstances. It's something that I know about much more than I want to know about, but it is an interesting process. It's a long journey. It's a journey that kind of never ends, but it changes. And it changes you. And we'll be chatting to psychologist Dr. Sonia Kroll about all of that, about grief, the journey, if you will. That's coming up in just a few moments. 8:30 right now, time for your CTV News Update.
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3: 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I'm Tom Whelan with your CTV News Update. Cloudy, 9 degrees downtown. Your full forecast in just a few minutes. Here's what's making news right now. An overnight stabbing in Pierre Falls sends one man to hospital. Anglo youth contemplate leaving Quebec behind. And Trump makes a fuel deal with Russia, and the Ukrainian president is not pleased. From the CJAD 800 Traffic Center, outbound LaFontaine Tunnel closed until Tuesday at 5 in the morning. The outbound Bonaventure Expressway is closed between Exit 4 and the Champlain Bridge until 9 this morning. After that, it will be reduced to one lane between Exits 4 and 5 until 11 tonight. A number of closures of area streets in effect until 3 this afternoon. That because of the Montreal Marathon. It includes the Victoria Bridge, Notre Dame and the Old Port, and significant portions of St. Lawrence and St. Joseph. A map and complete list of those closures available at ctvnewsmontreal.ca. In the news, a 35-year-old man is in hospital and a 38-year-old behind bars this morning following a stabbing in Pierrefonds-Roxboro just after 2 this morning. When officers arrived near the corner of Gouin and 8th, they found the victim with stab wounds to the upper body. He was taken to hospital. His condition has yet to be confirmed. Here is Montreal Police spokesperson Caroline Chevrefis.
4: So according to initial reports, it's a conflict that would have escalated between the victim and the suspect who know each other. So following extensive searches, the police officers were quickly able to locate and arrest the suspect.
3: The suspect taken into custody in Mirabel. He's going to be speaking to investigators later on today. The investigation is ongoing. Young English speakers in the province are more bilingual than ever before, but there's still some considering moving out of Quebec due to fewer economic opportunities and a feeling that they don't belong. And as CTV's Laurence Brisson-Debreuil reports, TOC, an Anglo rights group, is hoping that the recent PQ election win won't make the problem any worse.
5: TOC board member Jordan Black says it's too early to know whether the party's return to power will affect today's youth, especially, he adds, considering the political climate under the previous government.
6: In the past 8 years with the CAQ, it's been pretty negative towards the English-speaking community. The identitarian issues are big winners politically for them because they have a lot of voters who care about that.
5: Now raising a child of his own, Black hopes the next generation will feel more welcome.
6: The progress that's been made by the English-speaking community over the last few generations and the great effort that's made by our youth to actually integrate and fit in, and that has to be met on the other end with some goodwill. We're not just visitors, we belong here.
5: The study suggests the question isn't just why English speakers leave. It's also about what would make more of them feel they have a future here.
3: The group says that there must be targeted strategies aimed at encouraging young Anglophones to stay in Quebec and that there has to be investment in those strategies. France's ambassador to Canada, Hélène Farnaud-Desframont, says her country admires Ottawa's response to, quote, extremely radical American demands.
7: She says her country sees Prime Minister Mark Carney's approach to managing trade negotiations with U.S. President Donald Trump's administration as exemplary. The Prime Minister called a halt to trade talks with Washington in August and accused the Trump administration of bringing fresh demands to the table at the last minute. Fernand de Fremont says broader global uncertainty makes Canada a very important and preferred partner for France. Canada and the EU are holding a bilateral summit later this month, and many observers hope that meeting produces details of a proposed new partnership between Canada and the EU. Hannah Stolz, The Canadian Press.
3: This morning, Ukraine's leader delivers some harsh criticism on President Trump's plan to lift sanctions and import Russian diesel into the U.S.
8: Trump claiming the agreement will see Russia release 800,000 tons of oil in the next 2 months, and now demanding Ukraine stop strikes on Russian energy infrastructure.
9: We said you can do whatever you want to Russia, don't hit the refineries, because that's a world problem that's caused.
8: Ukrainian President Volodymyr Zelensky sharply criticizing the decision, calling it a gift to Vladimir Putin that could embolden his war efforts.
3: That was ABC's Marcus Moore reporting. More news, including after 10 years of restoration, Montreal's Notre Dame Basilica is about to unveil its new facade at ctvnewsmontreal.ca. Your next CTV News update at 9 o'clock.
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0: 8:36, 9 degrees, Sunday morning. About half an hour left to go to the Sunday edition of Weekends with Joanne Brakus on this Thanksgiving weekend, the long weekend. So many of you wrote in about the Amanda Tam Spencer Levine interview, that young couple who's taking part in the Montreal Marathon as Amanda battles ALS. Jimmy is going to post that shortly. So head on over to the iHeartRadio app or to the CJD 800 website. It's all going to be there. Today, weather-wise, 17, mix of sun and clouds for the Montreal Marathon. Some rain into the late afternoon with a low of 12. Monday, Thanksgiving, 17 is the high, 30% chance of showers that turn into rain in the evening, 7 degrees, and then that rain looks like it's holding on to Wednesday. Coming up, our psychologist, Dr. Sonia Kroll, and this came in actually from a listener. A listener was dealing with the loss of her mother and, you know, sent a message saying, you know, can we talk about it? Can you do a segment on this? I've been open with you here on the show. I lost both my parents. I know that awful, horrible feeling of grief and what it does to you and how it changes with time and how it changes you. And if somebody is grieving in your life, a lot of people don't know what to do. They freeze up, they tense up, and they don't know what to say or do. We'll try to get to as much of it as possible because it is a journey full of highs and lows. It can be beautiful at times, but it is primarily quite difficult. And we'll talk to psychologist Dr. Sonia Kroll in just a few moments. 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

0: Not something anyone wants to deal with, but it's part of living. And actually, this came in from a listener, as I mentioned earlier, who was dealing with the loss of a parent. Dr. Kroll, thank you so much for joining us this morning.
1: Good morning.
0: So many questions. I guess we should start with the first one. I'd like to, you know, there's that idea that there's different stages to grief. What do we know about those stages? And does that still hold?
1: Yeah, so that it's a really popular idea out there. And it's helpful in some ways because it highlights that there can be different reactions to grief. So for people that aren't aware of them, it's denial, anger, bargaining, depression, acceptance. Mm. But it highlights that there's different reactions. But at the same time, it's also a bit of a myth because grief doesn't follow five predictable stages. Someone can feel acceptance one day and then intense sadness or anger the next or even the very same day. So it can create unnecessary pressure, basically, on someone for how they think they're supposed to feel.
0: Yeah, and that's, I think you hit the nail on the head there. You think you're supposed to feel something. You know, I've experienced it with my parents, and I know that it's so overwhelming, and I want to talk about that aspect of it, right? That sort of initial shock of, even if you're prepared, some people say they're prepared after a long illness, and everyone reacts differently, but let's talk about that sort of overwhelming, that initial feeling that I think scares a lot of people.
1: Yeah, absolutely. It's so intense for so many people. And really how intensely people feel the grief is going to be based on so many different things, right? Like it'll be based on, was the death sudden? Was it prolonged? What kind of relationship did the person have with the one who died?
0: Mm-hmm.
1: Their own personality. So yeah, absolutely. So for a lot of people, it can feel so intense initially. And at the same time, for others, they actually find that they're more okay initially. Mm-hmm. And then it's not until maybe a few months later, maybe when there's like a big milestone, that's really when it wallops them and really, really hits them hard.
0: We just got a question about numbness, right? Sometimes people go numb, right? And I think we should probably mention this, that and correct me if I'm wrong, there is no normal way to do this, right? So some people tend to go numb and kind of ignore it.
1: Oh, 100%, and I wouldn't even say ignore it, that it's just that is how they're reacting.
0: Mm.
1: Grief is really one of those things where there is no weird. Everything is normal. There's no one way to grieve. There's a huge range of what would be common. Numbness is absolutely one of them. Other feelings that are very common are things like guilt, anger, regret. Some people even feel relief, and that's common. So there really isn't one correct emotional response.
0: There's a big question too that keeps coming back again and again and again, which is how long am I going to feel like this? How long does this take? How long, when am I going to get over this? And I think mm-hmm. we have to tackle that. What does getting over losing someone you love mean? Because in my personal experience, I don't think you ever do, but it just mm-hmm. changes. So let's talk about that this idea that it's just something that you have to go through and then it's gone.
1: Yeah, and it's, and then just to add, like, talk about the first part of there, your question, that it's like, when am I going to get over, quote unquote? But so it's so, unfortunately, there's no timeline on grief, and it really, it comes in waves. It's good days and bad days, and then maybe more bad days. So there isn't really a predictable course. In terms of getting over, I mean, I'm with you, Joanne, that there isn't really getting over. I think, a more helpful way to think about it is that to think of it as like growing around the grief as opposed to moving on. So I like to think of the image of a tree that maybe it gets some kind of wound on it, someone's cut it, or a whorl, and it continues to grow around it.
0: Mm.
1: And a big part of that for a lot of people of the growing around is realizing that even though the person has died, that doesn't mean that their relationship with that person has to. Like that relationship changes, and of course it's not the same, but it's possible to continue having a connection, whether it's through like memories or tradition or values. So that's often a big part of it, I'd say, for people.
0: And we have to talk also about the fact that sometimes when people are in it, it is because it is scary. Can you talk about the sort of aspects of it being, it's okay to feel that way? I mean, like, you know, people will be like, do I have to go see a psychologist? Do I need help for this? Or is it okay to just be in it?
1: Oh, absolutely. It is so okay to be in it. It is okay to not be okay. And

0: And it's also, on the flip side, it's also okay to be okay.
1: Ah.
0: And it's also okay to
1: laugh,
0: to take breaks from grief. Again, it's really one of those areas that it's all normal.
1: Mm-hmm.
0: It's there's so many common reactions. You know, some people really need to cry and really need to talk to someone. And then other people, they really need to process it alone, or they're more kind of distracted. So it's both are fine. Generally, what I can say is that healthy grief, if you will, involves moving between periods of really being in it,
1: mm-hmm.
0: whatever being in it looks like for that person, while also having periods of being in life. So engaging with the world, being distracted, and sort of kind of moving back and forth between those. But again, it's totally fine to not be okay.
1: And we did get some questions earlier about how do you support someone who's in that period of time. I found that people are often uncomfortable and they don't know what to say, which is normal. What would you say to someone who's in that situation and they're sort of accompanying someone in grief? What's the best? I guess there's not one way, but you know, often people are saying, what do I say? Is there anything to say?
0: Oh, this is such a hard one for people, especially if they haven't gone through grief themselves, and because people often just feel so uncomfortable that they feel so helpless. So they unintentionally will say things that can feel kind of dismissive, even though, of course, that's not what they're meaning to do. So trying to look for like the silver lining or encourage a person to move forward. But yeah, so what I'd like, keeping that in mind, I'd say what's important is just being able to sort of sit with and listen to the person that's grieving without trying to make it go away, without trying to reassure, without trying to kind of inadvertently pressure them to move on. Just to listen and ask them, like, how are you doing?
1: Mm-hmm.
0: And not only how are you doing, but how are you doing today?
1: Yeah.
0: So recognizing that that reaction might be different from yesterday, from a month moving forward. And then I would also say the other thing that's helpful is to offer some practical support, especially if it's immediately after the loss. So like, can I bring you some food, or just bringing food, for example, or like clean up your place. And then the other thing that comes to mind is that, like I was saying, it's healthy to be moving between being really in the grief and then in life. So as a friend or a loved one supporting someone grieving, that might mean asking them like, okay, like how do you, letting them sort of lead, of do they need a day today where they're really talking about it?
1: Mm-hmm.
0: And, or do they actually need a day where they're being distracted and being open to both?
1: Yeah, it's an interesting journey, I'll tell you that much. And anyone who's been through it knows it. Dr. Sonia Kroll, thank you so much for your insights. Again, assistant professor at the Department of Psychology at McGill University. It changes you in different ways. But again, I love that metaphor of the tree. You grow around it, and it's beautiful. Dr. Sonia Kroll, have a happy Thanksgiving, and we'll chat again next Sunday.
0: Happy Thanksgiving, Joanne.
1: All right. Coming up, Bill Brownstein will be joining us to discuss, amongst other things, this Netflix series that I saw and I'm obsessed with. It's the adaptation of John Steinbeck's East of Eden. I thought it was a masterpiece. I cannot wait to get Bill's reaction on this. That's coming up. 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
9: After 7 months at war, you're back home safe in sunny San Diego, which the president just asked Iran to blow up. I couldn't be more proud of you. Only 8 of you attempted suicide. 2 of you since I started talking. You executed over 3,000 combat missions, and you did it with 0 casualties, 0 flight mishaps, and 0 working toilets.
1: Well, tell us how you really feel. That's a little excerpt from last night's SNL. Bill Brownstein joining us once again. Good morning to you, Bill.
10: Good morning, Joanne. Yeah, he's found himself, Colin Jost, as Pete Hegseth. He's just on fire. And, of course, he was crowing about, how live streaming this execution.
1: What is going on there, Bill?
10: Yeah, oh, my God. It's like nuts. And he's certainly become the highlight. He's taken over from James Austin Johnson, who's doing Trump all the time. Mm-hmm. Now James Austin Johnson came back as RFK Jr. So it's nuts. But the show in itself was kind of interesting because Shane Gillis, he was like had some issues before there. He was pretty funny. He did a great bit on how they came up with the name Sneakers, and it had nothing to do with running ability, but sneaking around a house trying to avoid capture by one's wife or girlfriend for doing nasty deeds.
1: Okay,
10: but I got to say, we always pass over the music, and this one, Rosalia. Rosalia, a Spanish singer, absolutely magnificent. I mean, soft, sultry, sensuous, big-time Latin Grammy winner. She's won some Grammy Awards, and I got to say, this was a thrill because different usual headbanging kind of stuff that goes on for music that none of us even know the names thereof, but nonetheless kind of interesting. And the weekend update, they had their joy taking shots at Trump being so upset with not winning the Peace Prize once again from Nobel and giving it to someone no one's ever heard of, you know, even though she's a huge Navi Pila.
1: He's never heard of, but the rest
10: no
1: of the world.
10: Never heard of her, and once again, he was the only thing that could have been better had Carney won the
1: that's what we were all hoping for. Okay, listen, we got to get to this next one. We've got some sound on it. I've watched it in one go.
10: Yeah.
1: I'm obsessed with it. I think she's a genius. Florence Pugh's a genius, but let's get some sound first. This is East of Eden on Netflix.
10: Yeah.
11: In goodness. Or beauty. Or love. The heart of our oldest stories.
12: You need to get rid of her and throw her out. She's going to tear you to pieces, and I don't want to watch it.
13: Your wife left them motherless. Don't leave them without a father.
1: I have to say, in high school, we read Steinbeck's The Pearl and Of Mice and Men. I understand why this one was not on the list, East of Eden. It's quite spicy. This, I thought, was It's still with me. It's so. I want to get your thoughts on East of Eden.
10: East of Eden is spectacular. And again, you know, we talked about Carrie coming back in 1974.
1: Yeah.
10: This is based on Steinbeck's 1952 novel and still holds its own, still relevant as ever. But the incredible thing about this is, on a certain level, like, this is one of the most powerful allegories of good and evil.
1: Mm-hmm. Cain and Abel, brothers, yeah.
10: Oh, my God. It, like, touches on all the things. It created by, very, very fascinating here, when Zoe Kazan, who is the granddaughter of the legendary Ilya Kazan, who directed the 1955, this goes back to 1955, the first film adaptation.
1: With James Dean, yeah.
10: Star James Dean in his first breakout role. Anyway, this is a seven-part series. The acting is magnificent.
1: Yeah.
10: I mean, this Florence Pugh, who plays
1: Kathy.
10: A woman, how shall we say, who shows up very bloodied on the doorstep of these two ever-feuding
1: brothers. She a psychopath? Is she a sociopath? Or is this just, I mean, there's so many questions about that. And first of all, the story is fantastic, but
10: yeah.
1: I wanted to get your take on these performances. I mean, someone's going to win an award here.
10: Oh, no, she will for sure. The two brothers are pretty good, too.
1: Mm-hmm.
10: These are two, actually, they're stepbrothers. And basically, they lived in Connecticut and to begin with on a farm. And this woman shows up all bloodied. They know nothing about her. Her name is Kathy. And her past, how shall we say, is very, very troubled.
1: It's let's say it's colorful and not give too much away. That's that is
10: easy. Well, it becomes pretty evident. And then what happens is that they get involved with this woman on different levels. One gets married to her, and then they move. But along the way, there's so much nastiness like that goes on. I mean, you're dealing with a period of American history. I mean, after the Civil War and before the First World War, people settling in California and try to make lives. And here's a woman who is about as willful and as, how shall we say, diabolical as any you'll have ever seen on screen. But
1: like complex, right? Because one of these things is they go into to why. I mean, we can't just, I think one of the things in the story is that nobody is ever just one thing, right? And
10: no.
1: It's definitely, I couldn't wait to hear your take on this. So worth a watch. I think it's seven or eight parts.
10: Yeah, I don't know how far, have you seen the entire series?
1: I did. I told you, it was a one go for me. I ended up going to bed too late.
10: Yeah, no, I've seen pretty much all of it. And I got to say, it just throws you for loop after loop after loop. And like I said, Florence Pugh, who plays this woman in the lead in there, is just takes it to another level. A British actress.
1: Yeah, she's great.
10: Which is kind of interesting.
1: Bill, we've run out of time, so we're gonna save Ted Lasso for next week. But happy Thanksgiving to you, and we'll chat again next Saturday.
10: You bet.
1: Okay, we've got some birthdays to get to. It says here, hello, please wish Betty Ann Doskus Hill a very happy birthday. She is way too important to forget. Happy birthday with love from Karen and Roy. So happy birthday to Betty Ann. Love that name. Also, happy birthday to my loving, wonderful husband of 58 years. 58 years, that alone is worth a celebration. Myself, your children, Paul and Christine, grandchildren, Nathander, John, Lorena, and in-laws, Mick and Christine, want to wish you the best birthday ever with lots of love. So happy birthday to Louis Mallette. Happy birthday, Louis. And we just got one in. Happy birthday, Alexandra. Turning 19 today, you've made a very good transition from high school to CJEP at Dawson. Congratulations. Love you. We'll always be there for your dad and the whole Athanasopoulos family. As a Greek, I can pronounce that in one go. Happy birthday to Alexandra. That does it for the Sunday edition of Weekends with Joanne Brakes. Happy Thanksgiving to each and every one of you. I'm thankful for you. I am thankful to Jimmy G, thankful to Tom Whalen, and thankful to the hosts of the trivia show. We've got Robin in for Jay, and we've got Mr. Joey Elias. Hi, guys. How are you?
14: What's up?
1: Have you guys, did you start watching this East of Eden stuff on Netflix?
14: No, there's a sports going on.
1: Ah, yes, the sports. Well, this one has the other S, the sex part, the sexy stuff. Ooh.
15: I like both combined, if possible. Like heated rivalry, give it to me.
1: Sex and sports together.
15: Love it.
1: What?
14: I haven't watched heated rivalry either.
1: It's a wild ride. It is
14: so
1: a wild.
14: I've heard.
1: Yes,
14: so
1: yes.
14: I've heard, yeah.
1: What's going on today's show?
14: Well, as you mentioned, Robin is in for Jay.
1: Yes, hi, Robin. I haven't seen you in so long.
15: I know.
14: Which is very exciting. We will let people know where Jay is.
1: Yeah. Oh, I know. He told me.
14: Yes.
1: I know.
14: So we know, but we're going to let everybody in. But what a day of prizes. Thanksgiving indeed. Right? Four tickets to the Harlem Globetrotters.
1: Ooh.
14: Right? We also have four tickets to go see CF Montreal.
1: Oh.
14: $50 a Gilbert and Daughter.
1: That's amazing.
14: And this is so cool. It's at the Siegel Center. It's called The Secret Chord, the Leonard Cohen Experience.
1: Oh, that's going to be beautiful, I'm sure.
14: I have never seen a bad show at the
1: Siegel Center. Yeah.
14: And the fact that this is Leonard Cohen.
1: Yeah, it's going to be.
14: It's great. So those are the prizes today. And yeah, it's just going to be fun, fun, fun.
1: So my theory that you take all the good prizes is correct.
14: Yes.
1: If our promo team is listening, hint, hint. What are we asking? What are we talking about on the show?
14: So the audio quiz today is an artist that went solo. They left the band.
1: Mm-hmm.
14: And I'll tell you why I chose this once we get into it.
1: Okay, I'm not allowed to. Oh, 9 o'clock. I didn't go to 9:01. Okay, that doesn't permit. I usually steal some of Tom Whalen's time. There it is, 9:01. Happy Thanksgiving. I'll be back next Saturday and Sunday. Enjoy the long weekend. 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
16: Good morning, it's 9:01. I'm Tom Whalen with your CTV News Update. 9 degrees and cloudy in downtown Montreal. Your full forecast coming up in minutes. Here's what's making news right now. One in hospital and one in jail following an overnight stabbing on the West Island. Pumpkin farming becoming increasingly expensive, and U.S. President Trump calling for Ukraine's Zelensky to be removed. From the CJAD 800 Traffic Center, the outbound La Fontaine Tunnel is closed until Tuesday at 5 in the morning. The outbound Bonaventure Expressway is down to one lane between exits 4 and 5 until 11 tonight. There are a number of closures in effect until 3 this afternoon due to the Montreal Marathon, including the Victoria Bridge, Notre Dame and the Old Port, and significant portions of St. Lawrence and St. Joseph. A map and complete list of those closures is available at ctvnewsmontreal.ca. And on the South Shore, an accident on Highway 10 East has traffic back from Taschereau to Milan. In the news, a 35-year-old man is in hospital this morning following a stabbing in Pierrefonds Roxborough just after 2. When officers arrived near the corner of Gouin and 8th, they found the victim with stab wounds to the upper body. He was taken to hospital, still waiting for an update on his condition. According to initial reports, the man was stabbed during an altercation with another man who police say was acquainted with the victim. Here is Montreal Police spokesperson Caroline Chevrefil.
17: So following extensive searches, the police officers were quickly able to locate and arrest the suspect, a man of 38 years old. The arrest took place at around 3:45 a.m. in the municipality of Mirabel.
16: He is expected to be speaking with investigators later on today. The investigation is ongoing. Young English speakers in the province are more bilingual than ever before. Still, though, some are considering moving out of Quebec due to fewer economic opportunities and a feeling that they don't belong. CTV's Laurence Brisson-Dubreuil with that story.
18: Across Quebec, English-speaking youth are increasingly bilingual. But historian Simon-Pierre Lacasse says language skills don't necessarily translate into acceptance.
19: Even bilingual English speakers are sometimes or oftentimes finding it hard to feel included in Quebec society.
18: He says research points to linguistic discrimination, barriers to career advancement, and a lack of recognition. But the challenges aren't the same across the province. Young Anglophones outside Montreal face fewer job opportunities, lower salaries, and less access to post-secondary education. And when they leave, the consequences can reach far beyond their own futures.
19: Because of the size of the community and what it means for the institutions, what it means for keeping a high school going, what it means for having access to health and social services in those remote areas.
16: One Anglo rights group says there must be targeted strategies aimed at encouraging young Anglophones to stay in Quebec, and that there has to be investment in those strategies. U.S. tariffs making pumpkin season pricier, at least at one farm.
20: Patrick and Christopher Butters grow ornamental pumpkins, gourds, and corn on their farm just south of London, Ontario. Although the farm is not paying tariffs directly to get goods across the border, Patrick Butters says trade tensions are pushing up freight, packaging, and diesel costs. He says average trucking rates are up 30% from last year, and cardboard packaging costs are up about 20% since the spring. The Canadian Federation of Agriculture says farmers across Canada are also paying more for machinery, parts, steel, and aluminum. Michelle Zedekian, The Canadian Press.
16: Finally, as Ukraine's President Zelensky criticizes President Trump's deal to import Russian diesel into the U.S., the commander-in-chief is now lashing out, calling for his removal.
21: Russia ramping up strikes on civilian targets. On Saturday, Zelensky writing on X, today Russia expressed its thanks for the lifting of sanctions on diesel exports by dropping 5 glide bombs on residential buildings in Zaporizhia. Trump now escalating the standoff, calling for Ukraine to get new leadership, saying Zelensky has not done enough to end the war.
16: That was ABC's Marcus Moore reporting. 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Cloudy with high of 17 today. A chance of showers and 12 overnight. Tomorrow, holiday Monday, clouds with 17 for a high. Then rain and 9 on Tuesday. Right now, it is cloudy and 9 degrees in downtown Montreal. 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
1: Good morning and happy Thanksgiving. No matter where you are, does not matter what you're doing. The key thing is we are together here on the Trivia Show on CJAD 800. I am Joey Elias, regular co-host Jay Farrar, still out and in the seat right across from me. You know her. You've heard her on this station numerous times. It's Robin Flynn.
2: Hey, Joey.
1: What's up? Long time no see.
2: I know. It's so much fun to be here.
1: Thank you for saying yes when we asked.
2: Yeah, that's important. I found a babysitter. That's usually my criteria. Can I find someone to watch my kid? Because I hear leaving four-year-olds home alone, not ideal.
1: They made a movie of that.
2: Yeah, I don't want to end up on the news.
1: Well, we know the newscaster will just tell Waylon to leave it out.
2: There's yeah.
1: No, you know what I mean?
2: There's no, grease him.
1: Yeah, there's no problem there. Hey, whatever you do, Tom, don't mention this. Thank you so much again, because I know you have Thanksgiving plans.
2: I do. I'm going to be going to my sister's this afternoon. She cooks up a big feast. I'm bringing pumpkin pie. I made them last night.
1: Ooh.
2: They look and smell amazing. Difficult to not touch them, but you know.
1: Well, I was reading that the pumpkin crop this year is quite good.
2: Yeah. I went to Quinn Farms last weekend. I brought my daughter. We always go pumpkin picking every year. She loves it. She always tries to pick a pumpkin that's twice her size to carry back.
1: Isn't that the fun part?
2: Yeah.
1: Right? And are you going to decorate and all that stuff?
2: Yeah. It's a little early. I feel like if we were to carve it now, it might be rotten by Halloween.
1: Yeah, that's a good
2: point. So it's sitting on my balcony, and we'll probably carve it the week of Halloween. I usually let her design it. She draws the face on a piece of paper, and then I try to carve her design into the pumpkin.
1: Well, that's pretty good.
2: Yeah.
1: Let's get into this. What are we playing for today? Wow, do we have the greatest promotion department in the world.
2: No kidding.
1: I know that Joanne jokes, but yes, every now and then you bring them a little snack,
2: CJ's good people.
1: They are. Everybody. 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The game is at 7 p.m. And if you don't win, you can always go to evenco.ca to buy them.
2: By the way, my birthday is April 15th, so if you need someone to go with you when you win the tickets, I'd be happy. See? Great birthday gift.
1: That'd be fun. Have you ever seen the Globetrotters?
2: I have. It's a lot of fun.
1: It is tons of fun. So yeah, if you want to partake, 514-790-0800. The theme today for the audio quiz is artists that left the band and went solo. So I'm sure you have a ton in your mind of singers that left the band, went solo, and that is what the theme is. So if you think you know your music, 514-790-0800, up for grabs. Harlem Globetrotters tickets, four of them. A family pack is what they call it. Friday, April 9th, and let's play.
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1: Yeah, the audio quiz. That's what we need to know. And here is also the inspiration for this list.
4: Living for today.
1: You would know that one.
2: Too easy.
1: Well, you had to start it off with why I chose it.
2: Right. I guess the first one should be an easy one.
1: Yeah. I mean, usually the first two or three, I like to ease everybody, even myself.
2: I mean, it's 9. People are having their coffee.
1: Yeah.
2: They're just chilling.
1: I'm having my coffee. You have a nice mug.
2: Yeah, I like my thermos keeps it hot, so it'll still be hot when we sign off at noon.
1: Yeah, mine is going to be cold in 5 seconds. let us get to Brian. Good morning.
5: Good morning.
1: How you doing?
5: Good, you?
1: Good, thank you. Big plans for Thanksgiving?
5: Just turned on the football game.
1: Oh, that's right. It's in London, right? Oh.
5: Yeah, Jacksonville, Philly.
2: I didn't set my fantasy lineup. Thank you for the reminder.
1: My fantasy team is so bad right now.
2: Yeah, mine too.
1: Brian, did you hear that one?
5: Yeah. Speaking of London, that's John Lennon from the Beatles.
1: Correct. And you are now in the draw for four tickets to see the Harlem Globetrotters. How's that?
5: Wow, I've never seen them. Always wanted to see them, never seen them.
1: It's cool. A fun time. Well, guess what? I'm going to put you on hold. Andrew's going to get your info, and you are now in the draw.
5: Excellent. Thank you.
1: All right. What a way to start the show. And the reason I chose John Lennon is because he would have had his birthday October 9th. So just 2 days ago.
2: Oh, wow.
1: Yeah.
2: How old would he have been?
1: 86.
2: Wow.
1: Right? Yeah. Because he was born in 1940. Yeah.
2: Wow. He could very well still be kicking.
1: Look, McCartney's still rocking.
2: It's true. In the free world, I hear.
1: Yeah. And, you know, you always wonder, like, what would have happened, right?
2: Mm-hmm.
1: You know, like, would Jimi Hendrix still have gone on to do great things? Or does he end up as the middle square on Hollywood Squares? You know what I mean? Replacing Bruce Valanche. We don't know. We don't know.
2: Oh, my goodness. I don't think that would have been the trajectory for John Lennon. There's just too much talent there.
1: Yeah. I mean, there was that hope that, you know, when they were all still alive.
2: They could have gotten back together.
1: Yeah.
2: Pulled an Oasis and gone on tour.
1: Oh, my Lord. How much would that cost right now?
2: Yeah. Yikes.
1: Tickets are already an exorbitant amount. So we started it off with John Lennon. That was pretty good. And again, if you know your music, these are artists that left the band that they were in and went solo. Here is our second clip. Won't you pick the pieces up? 'Cause it feels just like I'm walking on. I really enjoyed that album. I have to tell you. Good morning, Luke.
6: Good morning. Oh, that's not good. I just heard that. Doesn't sound familiar at all.
2: I'm
1: Oh, no. You want to hear it again?
6: Sure.
1: All right.
6: Yeah, let's go for it. Won't you pick the pieces up? 'Cause it feels just like I'm walking on. Okay, I can take a wild stab at it. Paul Carrot?
1: No, but I like that name, though.
6: Well, really. it's C-A-R-A-T, though.
2: Like a diamond.
1: Yeah.
6: Yeah, exactly.
1: Well, call back later. How's that?
6: I'll give it a try. Thanks.
1: All right, man. Have a great day and a great Thanksgiving.
6: You too. Thank you.
1: All right. Let us quickly go to my neighborhood. Hey, Shari.
7: Good morning. How are you?
1: Very good. How are you?
7: I'm good, thanks. I think it's a woman. I thought it was Annie Lennox.
1: It is Annie Lennox.
2: Nice.
7: Oh, it is. Okay. Because it confused me when he gave a guy's name.
1: That's all right. Shari, you a big Annie Lennox fan, Eurythmics?
7: Back in the day, I think I saw her for free, maybe at Jarry Park in the 80s.
2: Wow.
1: For free? That doesn't happen anymore.
7: No, it doesn't happen at all. You'll never see a concert for free.
1: That's true. Well, maybe, but not to that extent. But guess what? You're now in the draw for 4 tickets to go see the Harlem Globetrotters. How's that sound?
7: Oh, fantastic. That'll be great. Thank you.
1: No worries. I'm going to put you on hold, and then we will come back with more of the Trivia Show here on CJAD 800.
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0: Little John Lennon, Nobody Told Me, here on the Trivia Show on CJ 8800. I am Joey Elias, joined by Robin Flynn, who will also be back next week.
1: Yeah, two Sundays in a row.
0: Yeah.
1: Wild.
0: We will let everybody know, by the way.
1: Where Jay is. I was shocked to discover where Jay was.
0: We'll do that in the 10 o'clock hour. That's another part of the brain buster.
1: Where is Jay?
0: I can tell you that Jay is fine.
1: He's alive and well.
0: Yes. I know this because we got together on Thursday.
1: Great.
0: To discuss what was happening on the show. And then I may have had a few too many.
1: Oh, dear.
0: Just one. Just the one.
1: Just one is one too many?
0: Yeah. Because I still had a show that night.
1: Right.
0: So
1: you got to be responsible.
0: I had a coffee on the way to the club. We are in the midst of the audio quiz. It's members of bands that then went solo playing for a 4-pack of tickets to go see the Harlem Globetrotters. We had John Lennon, Annie Lennox, and now... Who knows I was just a young boy. Didn't know what I wanted to be. Yeah.
1: I want to keep listening.
0: Yeah, I know. That's the worst part about cutting some of the audio is people go, how long does it take you to do this, Joe? And most days, it'll take me maybe an hour.
1: Right.
0: An hour 20, unless I really enjoy the songs, and then I listen to every single one, and it takes 3 days. That's the way it works. Good morning, Eddie.
2: Good morning, Robin and Joy. Thank you for taking my call, and Joy, looking forward to see your show later on tonight, my friend.
0: Yeah. Cool. Yeah, I'm at the Comedy Nest. I know Eddie is going to be there. He told me the other day.
2: Clue with me. Yeah, I'm talking about this song. It's right in my alley, so with George Michael, formerly known as One.
0: Yeah.
1: Wow.
0: Hey, you got it all, Eddie. Have you ever seen the Globetrotters?
2: You know what? When my boys, they were younger, and one time when I was younger with my father.
0: Oh, very cool.
2: It's been a long time, so I didn't see them, you know?
0: Well, hopefully your name will be drawn, and then you can take your boys and somebody else.
2: That's right. I thank you very much, and I'll bring my crew tonight. All the best, and have a great day, everybody. Thank you, Joey.
0: No worries. Don't go anywhere, Eddie, because I got to put you on hold. Yeah.
2: Online. Thank you.
0: Eddie's the nicest guy.
1: He's a delight.
0: He's the gentleman. Eddie the gentleman. He calls TSN, but he works for the city of Côte Saint-Luc.
1: Oh, neat.
0: So I was waiting for the bus this week, and all of a sudden I see the big truck come by, and then I had a conversation with Eddie.
1: That's lovely.
0: Yeah, it was fun.
1: Oh, and he's going to your show tonight, which is great.
0: Yeah, which is very cool.
1: Awesome.
0: By the way, if anybody wants to go see the show because you're sick and tired of your family, comedynest.com. There you go.
1: Oh, gotta go, guys. Sorry. Gotta go to the show.
0: Yeah. I mean, you did stand-up.
1: I did. I took your class.
0: Yeah.
1: Which was so much fun.
0: Oh.
1: I had a blast.
0: You were great in it. I know it's so hard to keep going.
1: It's so late at night. That's the hard part. Being out late at night is hard for me.
0: By the way, I love the fact that we said we're going to tell everybody where Jay is. The amount of text messages that just came in. Is he in jail? No.
1: Jay Farrar is not in jail.
0: He is not in jail.
1: But I love that as a guess.
0: I love that
1: as a guess.
0: I shouldn't laugh. But I know, I don't even think he can listen right now. So, but we are on the move with our audio quiz. Here is our next clip. See, this song turned into the album.
1: Yeah.
0: So this was a 2-day cut.
1: I love this artist so much.
0: How can you not? I think it's a must.
1: Especially in the autumn. There's something about fall that makes me want to listen to this artist.
0: Is it because of the way she dresses?
1: I think it's because of the movie Practical Magic.
0: Oh.
1: She is featured on the soundtrack. That's a hint. Am I allowed to give hints?
0: Of course. We give hints all the time. Good morning, Stuart.
3: Hi, how you doing?
0: Good. How are you?
3: Good.
0: You hear that clip?
3: Yes, I did. I think I know it, but I don't know the song. But
0: that's okay.
3: It's Madonna.
0: It is not Madonna.
3: Whoa.
0: Yeah, a little bit. That's okay.
3: Oh. Can I get a second chance?
0: Sure.
3: Okay. I don't know. I'm from the 70s, so.
0: Oh, you should get
1: you
0: this
1: should
0: one.
1: You should get
0: then.
1: It, then.
0: Yeah.
3: I hear it again.
0: Okay.
3: Again. on the tip of my tongue.
0: Yeah, I hear you singing it.
3: Oh, God, I can't believe it. Can I hear it one more time?
0: Okay.
3: Oh, God, I got to get it. Said no to him again. I can't believe it. I'm stunned. I'm stunned. I know it, but I can't think of the name.
0: That's all right. Call back a little later, Stuart.
1: He's going to pull his hair out when he hears who it is.
0: Yeah, when you find out.
3: Great show, guys.
0: Have a great day.
3: You too.
0: When he finds out, you're right.
1: He's going to be like, ah.
0: He's going to be very mad because I believe. Aaron, good morning.
4: Oh, no.
0: That's usually the way I'm greeted, by the way, when I call anybody.
4: That's how it goes. You know all of them until you get picked.
0: Yeah, yep. Well, yeah, that's true.
4: I don't know. Wild guess, only because of recent news, Sass Jordan?
0: No, but great that's guess. That is a great guess. Unfortunately, not the right one.
1: Rest
4: okay,
1: in
4: all right.
0: That's all right. Well, give us a shout back later. How's that?
4: Thanks, guys. Thanks, guys.
0: No
4: have
0: worries.
4: A great day.
0: You too. I didn't think this one was going to be that hard.
1: That song is what makes it challenging, I think.
0: Really?
1: I think so.
0: Oh, I didn't mean to do that. Maybe a little.
1: The voice, though.
0: Hello, Rachel.
5: Hey, guys. How are you?
0: Very good. Great. You?
5: Very, very good. Thanks.
1: Do you know it?
5: Absolutely. I'm a huge Fleetwood Mac
0: there you go.
5: Fan, so if I didn't know the unmistakable voice of Stevie Nicks, I'd be in trouble.
0: There you go. It is Stevie Nicks, and somewhere right now in Côte Saint-Luc, there is somebody very upset.
5: Yeah, sorry. You know, you can't mess with the music if it affects you.
0: Yeah.
5: Aficionado right now.
0: Well, Stevie Nicks is, so you said you're a big Fleetwood Mac fan.
5: Yes,
0: obviously,
5: I am.
0: A solo artist as well, a fan of hers?
5: Not so much, but I do like some of her songs the same way that I like Christine McVie and Lindsey Buckingham also. But I'm not a fan, I don't follow them. I just know their music.
0: Oh, that's all right. Well, you knew it enough that you're now qualified.
5: Yay,
0: to,
5: thanks so much.
0: So don't go anywhere. Putting you on hold. Andrew's going to get all your info. How's that sound?
5: Thanks so much.
0: My
5: Have
0: pleasure.
5: Have an awesome day.
0: You too. Happy Thanksgiving.
5: Thank you.
0: Everybody loves these tickets.
1: Harlem Globetrotters, that's a great prize. And it's not just two, you get four tickets.
0: I know.
1: Wow.
0: I think the last time I saw them, the only time I saw them, I was like eight.
1: Yeah. That's the best age to see the Globetrotters.
0: But it was also the classics, right? I mean, it was Curly, all of them. And now, of course, we move on to the next song. It is not Stevie Nicks.

0: This person who always dressed in business casual, the only rock star that looks like he was going to fire you.
1: I never even thought of that. That's pretty funny. Now I'm never going to see him in a video.
0: In a different way.
1: Ever again.
0: You mean he's calling me into HR.
1: Oh, my Lord. That is so funny. Michelle.
2: Hi.
1: How are you?
2: Great. You?
1: Very well, thank you. Did you hear that clip?
2: I did. Phil Collins.
0: Nicely done.
1: Absolutely. Were you a Genesis or a Phil Collins or both fan?
2: Everything from the 70s and 80s I'm a fan of.
1: Yeah, I get that. It was pretty good music, wasn't it?
2: Fantastic.
1: I
2: Not
1: agree.
2: The 90s. No.
0: They Not the it. 90s?
1: Uh-oh.
0: No, uh-oh.
2: Terrible music.
0: You're coming for my era.
2: Terrible music.
0: What?
1: Well, it could have always been worse. It could. I don't understand. I never thought I'd become that guy where I'm like, listen to the music today. Some of it's very good.
0: Some of the music is good.
1: Yeah. So
0: the 90s were great. Come on, Nirvana, the grunge era, Pearl Jam.
1: Yeah, Pearl Jam, I'm all for. But Michelle, guess what? You're now in the draw for a four-pack to go see the Harlem Globetrotters on April 9th. How's that sound?
2: Beautiful. Thanks
1: all
2: so much.
1: All right, don't
2: Fantastic.
1: Go anywhere. And, of
2: great.
1: Course, we will continue with the audio quiz, but let's play the next clip. No Hollaback Girl, ain't no Hollaback Girl. That's it. That's all you get if you know that. 514-790-0800. The trivia show here on CJD continues. But first, time to say hello to Tom Whelan in the CTV newsroom.
3: Good morning. It's 9:30. I'm Tom Whelan with your CTV news update. Here's what's making news right now. 35-year-old man who was stabbed early this morning in Pierrefonds is in serious but stable condition in hospital. Police have a 38-year-old male suspect in custody in relation to the incident. Montreal Marathon is underway, the race causing the closure of several roads in the area of La Fontaine Park and beyond. A map and a complete list of those closures can be found at ctvnewsmontreal.ca. And as Ukrainian drones hit a Russian data hub, Kyiv is pushing back on U.S. President Donald Trump's call for a new Ukrainian president. Earlier, Trump said it was time for Ukraine to get a new president, suggesting Volodymyr Zelensky has not done enough to end the war. More news, including the complete list of what is open and when on this long holiday weekend, at ctvnewsmontreal.ca. From the CJAD 800 Traffic Center, outbound La Fontaine Tunnel closed until Tuesday morning at 5. The outbound Bonaventure Expressway is down to one lane between exits 4 and 5 until 11 tonight. There are a number of closures in effect until 3 this afternoon, all that due to the Montreal Marathon, including Victoria Bridge, Notre Dame and the Old Port, and significant portions of St. Lawrence and St. Joseph. A complete list of all those closures available at ctvnewsmontreal.ca. A quick look at the major routes on and around the island show no slowdowns at the moment. Your Dormez-vous Weather Center forecast, cloudy with a high of 17 today, a chance of showers and 12 overnight. Tomorrow, Thanksgiving Monday, clouds with 17 for a high, then rain and 9 on Tuesday. Right now, it's cloudy and 9 degrees in downtown Montreal. Your next CTV News update at 10 o'clock.
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0: Oh, a little George Michael freedom here on the Trivia Show on CJ8800. I'm Joey Elias, joined by Robin Flynn.
1: Sometimes I wish we could live stream the off-air conversations.
0: Yeah, I'd get in trouble.
1: Yeah, probably.
0: People don't realize, I like to curse.
1: As do I.
0: And my family is amazed that when, you hit the on button, it just goes away.
1: You know who, I used to work with Ted Bird,
0: yep.
1: And he had talked about people asking him, how do you not swear on the air? Because you swear so much in real life. He said, it's kind of like when you're a kid and you're around your parents,
0: yeah.
1: And you just automatically know not to swear in front of them. It's kind of like that. The mic turns on, it doesn't come out.
0: I totally agree. I don't know how I've done it, but yeah, it just happens. So far, so good. We're okay. And we're also in the middle of the audio quiz. We're doing artists that went solo. So we've had John Lennon, Annie Lennox, George Michael, Stevie Nicks, Phil Collins, and then we heard this one. No Hollaback Girl, ain't
1: no Hollaback Girl. Love her. Hint, it's a she.
0: I'm just saying, we hope, let's see if... Anne, good morning.
2: Good morning.
0: How are you?
2: I'm good. How are you?
0: Doing very well. It sounds like you've had your coffee.
2: Yes. Yes. I've been up for a while.
0: Oh, are you hosting tonight for Thanksgiving?
2: No, we're doing it tomorrow.
0: Oh, very cool. Nice. But you're prepping. Is that it?
2: Yeah.
0: All right.
2: Yeah.
0: Well, good luck with that.
2: Thanks.
1: A lot of work.
0: It is. Hosting is a full-time job. That's what I know. And did you hear that song?
2: I did. It's Gwen Stefani.
0: Yes.
1: Yeah, it is.
0: No fooling you. Were you,
2: No doubt.
0: No doubt. That's what I should have said. If I only had another copy, Anne.
1: Do you remember Virgin Radio? They had a contest in the late 90s giving away tickets to No Doubt. I remember this. I don't know why I remember this. I remember the song Don't Speak. That was the big No Doubt hit.
0: Yeah.
2: Mm-hmm.
1: The contest was they would call you and you couldn't speak when you answered the phone.
0: Oh.
1: And this is pre-caller ID and stuff. So basically, for the duration of this contest, everybody was answering their phones in silence.
0: Oh, that's so great.
1: And they would try and trick you to get you to speak, and you had to not speak to win the tickets.
0: That is so good. Were you allowed to say hello?
1: No, you had to not speak.
0: Wow, that's crazy. I would have failed right away. But Anne, you're now in the draw for a 4-pack to go see the Harlem Globetrotters in April. How's that sound?
2: Great.
0: Well,
2: thank you.
0: Thank you. Putting you on hold, and have a great time tomorrow with the family.
2: Same to you.
0: All right.
2: Bye.
0: No fooling, Anne, on Gwen Stefani. I think people are going to know this one, too. When the papa found out, he began to shout and he started the investigation. It's against the law. Right? It's so hard not to.
1: Just keep it going.
0: You know, if you just you like music like I do. Good morning, Heather. Heather, hello.
3: Hi.
0: Hey, how are you?
3: Hi. How are you?
0: Very good. How are you?
3: Good. Can you play that one? It's on the tip of my tongue. One more time, please?
0: Of course, for you. When the papa found out, he began to shout and he started the investigation. Now I'm going to sing again. Oh, yeah.
1: She's singing along.
0: Yeah.
3: Oh, it's a... Ay, ay, ay. We knew the others. I'm staring at my husband. He's drawing a blank. What? Oh, you don't know?
1: What are husbands good for?
3: Paul Simon?
0: Yes.
1: Yes.
3: It is?
0: It is Paul Simon.
3: Paul, I said Simon.
0: Well, that's how long you guys been married that you finish each other's sentences?
3: Enough.
0: Well, if you do win these tickets, I guess you have to bring them.
3: Well, I'm actually... Yeah, except I need to bring three boys.
0: There you go.
3: Two sons, one nephew.
0: Oh, that's very okay. Sweet. Well, either way, stay on the line because you're now in the draw for these tickets. And
3: thank you.
0: My pleasure.
3: Happy,
0: thank you.
3: Thank you. And happy Thanksgiving to everybody.
1: You too. Okay.
0: All the best.
3: Okay. Bye. Thank you.
0: That was so great. The teamwork.
1: Yeah. Finishing each other's sentences. You put her on the spot. How long you been married?
0: Long enough.
1: Yeah. She doesn't remember.
0: Either way, that was pretty good.
1: Yeah.
0: Yeah, it was Paul Simon. I didn't think that one was going to give anybody some... Is it the songs that I've chosen because they're not the mainstream songs?
1: They're not the mainstream songs, yeah. But, I mean, some of these voices are so unrecognizable, so recognizable. It's hard
0: to... Well, let's see if this one is. When I leave, I'm begging you not to go. Call your name 2-3 times in a row. Such a funny thing for me to try to explain.
1: How I'm feeling and my pride is the one to blame. Very easy.
0: Yes, but also this woman is not just a singer.
1: She's a queen.
0: An entertainer.
1: Yes.
0: She sings, she dances, she does everything. By the way, we do have some lines open if you want to participate. 514-790-0800. Let us say good morning to... is that Aaron again?
4: It is again. I was kicking myself for not knowing it was Stevie Nicks, so I had to call back.
1: Yeah. Good for you. I feel

0: day. Happy Thanksgiving.
1: Thank you. You too.
0: I always forget it's Thanksgiving.
2: Yeah. Today is today the actual Thanksgiving? Tomorrow's the holiday.
0: Yeah, and everything's pretty much open.
2: Everything's open tomorrow?
0: Except for...
2: post office?
0: Post office, no mail, anything else.
2: Grocery stores where everything's
0: good? I think those are open.
2: Okay. Can't get a turkey, though. I've been seeing people posting on Facebook, the last minuters. Where can I get a turkey? It's too late.
0: You got to go to Snowden Dell and have them cut it up for you.
2: Yeah.
0: Slice it up and make a little sandwich.
2: There you go. That'll work.
0: There's nothing better than turkey sandwiches.
2: It's true.
0: Just saying. If I had one for breakfast, I'd be asleep right now with the tryptophan. But we are moving on with the audio quiz. Artist that left the band and went solo. Here is the next one.
3: Matters make of man, as someone said. He's our hero of the day.
0: I love the orchestration. He was good solo. Great with the band that he was with. I just feel like this guy.
2: He guest starred on Friends once.
0: Did he?
2: He did.
0: Oh, man.
2: A pretty good storyline, too, involving Phoebe.
0: Oh, I didn't even know that. I got to look this up now or find out during the commercial. Good morning, Gregory.
4: Oh, good morning, Joey.
0: How you doing?
4: Good, and you?
0: I'm okay.
2: Sounds frustrated already.
0: Is that because you're on the road? Is there traffic? Tell me that's the reason.
4: I did just get on the carry, but I am really more frustrated because I couldn't hear the song on my head. I have no idea who the artist is.
0: Do you want to hear it one more time in case it clicks?
4: Yes, please.
0: All right.
3: Matters make of man, as someone said. He's our hero of the day.
4: Oh, it's such a distinctive voice.
2: Yep.
4: It's before my time, unfortunately.
0: Let me ask you a question. Yeah. Have you ever gotten bit by a bee?
4: Oh, as it stings?
0: Yeah.
4: Thank you, Joey.
0: You're welcome. You know, I just heard it in your voice. You're like, oh, why? I know it.
4: I called in for Paul Simon, and then I heard Beyonce. I'm like, oh, the next one I'm going to know for sure.
0: Well, there you go. You did know it, so no fooling.
2: Just a little help from your friends.
0: Yeah, and now you're in the draw. How's that?
4: Thank you very much.
0: All right, don't go anywhere.
4: Bingo partner.
0: What's that?
4: You're my favorite bingo partner.
0: Oh. Did we play bingo together?
4: We called bingo together.
0: Oh, over at, for the children's.
4: Yes, exactly.
0: Yeah, that was a good day. Do we remember how much we raised that day?
4: Not off the top of my head. I think it was in the 30,000 range.
0: That was pretty good. Yeah, it was
2: nicely
0: fun.
2: Done.
0: Yeah, it was fun. Well, guess what? Say hi to your mom, and I'm going to put you on hold. How's that?
4: Thanks.
0: All right. Yeah, that was a good day. Although, I have to tell you, it was so weird because I'm calling bingo, and people are taking bingo so seriously.
2: Yes.
0: And then everybody was, not everybody, but some people were like, make a joke.
2: Oh.
0: And you're like, well. And then I made one joke, and it did not go over.
2: Uh-oh.
0: So I was like, no more jokes.
2: Just call the next number.
0: Yeah, exactly. Speaking of the next number, let's hear the next clip. (514) 790-0800 It's the Trivia Show here on CJD 800.
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0: 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Stand back here on the trivia show. She was one of the answers earlier on for the audio quiz.
1: The original Petty Queen. Silver Springs.
0: So, I mean, I don't know anybody who listens to Stevie Nicks and then sees her and back in the day did not have a little bit of a crush on one Stevie Nicks.
1: I had a crush on Stevie Nicks.
0: I'm looking at myself, Joey Elias.
1: Who writes a song about their relationship and then makes their ex sing it with them? That is so petty, and I love it.
0: Well, that's a power move.
1: It is.
0: You know, like, I'm going to diss you, and you're going to sing the chorus.
1: Wow.
0: That's punishment right there.
1: Love it.
0: Yeah, we are in the midst of the audio quiz up for grabs, a four-pack to go see the Harlem Globetrotters on Friday, April 9th. And this was our last clip.
1: It's a tough one.
0: You think so?
1: I think so.
0: Ooh,
1: I wouldn't have known it.
0: My generation. Mm-hmm. So one generation or generation and a half ahead.
1: Removed.
0: This was a massive song back in like late 80s. Nancy, good morning.
2: Good morning.
0: How you doing?
2: I'm doing very well. How are you guys?
0: Doing
1: great.
0: Well, thank you. Are you doing the big Thanksgiving thing?
2: No, we're not doing it this year. We did it last week because we're going out of town.
0: Oh, smart. Where are you going?
2: To Mexico.
0: Oh, nice. Ooh. That's Thanksgiving. Enjoy that weather.
2: Thanks.
0: And, boy, wouldn't it be great to get on that plane knowing that you're a winner. Did you know that song?
2: That's correct. I do. It's Sherry. Oh, Sherry.
0: Yes, by?
2: Journey? By Steve Perry.
0: Steve Perry. That's the one. Yes.
2: Yeah.
0: You got them all. Steve Perry was in Journey, and the song is called Oh, Sherry.
2: There we go.
0: Yeah.
1: Put her in three times.
0: Yeah.
2: Oh, great.
0: Did you remember that song from back in the day?
2: Yeah. Yeah,
0: so
2: yeah.
0: Good.
2: I'm like you. I'm a little bit older than some of your listeners.
0: Yeah, yeah. I mean,
2: and it was really big. I mean, all the songs you played in the audio quiz today were so big.
0: Yeah, this one, I just remember, you know, because he had left Journey, everybody was like, oh, what's Journey going to sound like? And then he released this album, and we were like, who cares about Journey? Steve Perry sounds great, you know?
2: Well,
0: yeah, well, I'm going to put you on hold. Have a great Thanksgiving, and have a great trip.
2: Happy Thanksgiving to you all, too.
0: Thank you so much, and yeah, safe travels.
2: Thank you.
0: All right.
2: Bye-bye now.
0: I wish I was going to Mexico.
1: Yeah, it's cold now.
0: It's getting a little chilly.
1: I usually sleep with the window open, and I regretted it last night.
0: I still sleep with the window open out of fear that I don't become my joke, that I'm at the age where I hurt myself sleeping because there was a breeze, and
1: yes.
0: I get bruised by the wind. But there are mornings where I get up, and I'm like, oh, my back is locked up, and it's just frozen.
1: Yeah, exactly.
0: Yeah, it's good times. Let us see if people can get this one. I think this is the hardest one on the list.
1: Maybe.
3: Picking me a bouquet of dogwood flowers, and I'm hoping for Riley, I can see my baby tonight.
1: Oh.
0: Yeah. One of the most covered songs of all time, and I think this is the best version of it.
1: I agree, actually. And I used to love when this song would come on at the bar.
0: Oh.
1: Everybody singing along.
0: Yeah, it's one of those, hey, let's do this. All right, who's going to get it? Norm, how are you?
4: I'm okay.
0: Yeah? Everything's good? Getting the Thanksgiving ready?
4: Yes.
0: Excellent. Did you hear that clip?
4: I did, and I can't... Can I hear it again?
0: Of course.
3: Picking me a bouquet of dogwood flowers, and I'm hoping for Riley, I can see my baby tonight.
4: Darius Rucker.
0: Yes, sir. Absolutely. Doing a little wagon wheel. He left Hootie and the Blowfish. People thought his name was Hootie.
1: But he was not.
0: He was not
1: Hootie. He was the Blowfish.
0: That's right. Guess what, Norm? You're in the draw to go see the Harlem Globetrotters. How's that sound?
4: That's a lot of fun. They are terrific entertainment.
0: They are. And I appreciate the fact that you tuned in and had the opportunity to call and get it right. So I'm going to put you on hold and we'll get all your info. How's that?
4: Okie doke.
0: Thank you. That was great.
1: I love an okie doke.
0: I'm glad somebody got that.
1: I didn't think that one was that hard.
0: No?
1: I would have gotten it for sure.
0: Yeah. I mean, if you weren't a Hootie fan.
1: Speaking of Friends, also guest starred on Friends.
0: That's right. They did they covered the 5440 song, Every Time I Look at You.
1: And gave Monica a hickey.
0: Oh.
1: She got a hootie hickey.
0: That kind of... A hootie hickey. I would have marketed those. Let's see if we can still get one more or two more singers in here. Hmm. This one's a little tougher.
1: Yes.
0: Let's play it again, Jimmy, because I know we're going to have to play it again.
3: You got the voices speaking riddle. You got the eyes black and cold.
0: Although, I have a feeling. Good morning, Lisa.
5: Good morning. How are you?
0: Very good. How are you?
5: I'm good, thanks.
0: Excellent. How's your day going so far? Are you prepping Thanksgiving dinner?
5: I am not.
0: Smart.
5: We are on our way back home and in traffic on the 40.
0: Oh.
1: Oh,
0: where
1: no.
0: Are you driving from?
5: From the West End.
0: Okay. And then you're just going home, which is nice.
5: Yes.
0: Excellent. Did you hear that clip?
5: Relaxing weekend. We did.
0: Yeah.
1: And?
5: John Fogerty?
0: Yeah.
1: Wow.
0: From CCR. No fooling you, Lisa. Or did
5: my husband got that one, to be truthful.
0: All right.
1: Teamwork.
0: What's his name?
5: Andrew.
0: Andrew. Well, Andrew and Lisa, you are now in the draw for to go see the Harlem Globetrotters.
5: Amazing.
0: So I guess you have to take your husband if you win?
5: Yeah, I'll have to take him.
1: Ugh.
0: How long have you been married?
5: 13 years.
0: Nice.
1: Wow.
0: Well done. That's all I can say. That's 13 years longer than I've ever been in. I'm going to put you on hold, and we're going to get your info, and you're in the draw. How's that?
5: Fantastic. Thanks so much.
0: No problem. Enjoy the day. Enjoy the nice, relaxing Sunday. And let us get to the next one.

0: put a little more in that one.
1: I wouldn't have gotten it.
0: No?
1: No.
0: He's got a very distinct voice, obviously.
1: Not my jam.
0: Right. I get that. I mean, let's see. Did we...
1: Who's left?
0: Frankie!
2: Yes, sir.
0: How are you?
2: Fine, yourself?
0: Very well, thank you. How's the day going so far?
2: So far, so good.
0: Right on. Did you hear that last clip?
2: It's not my jam. I know a lot of music, but this one, I have no idea.
0: I'm going to play it again. Listen to the voice, because I think the voice is pretty distinctive.

0: I don't know the guy's name, but is it was he part from the Mechanics, something like that, the name of the band?
1: And you're thinking Mike and the Mechanics?
0: Yeah, that's it.
1: No, but Mike is the first name.
0: Oh.
2: Halfway
0: Mike
2: there.
0: McDonald? Mike McDonald.
1: That's right.
2: Wow.
0: Yes, sir.
2: Good job, Frankie.
0: Thank you very much.
1: From the Doobie Brothers.
0: Exactly.
1: That's why I figured if you're a Doobie Brothers fan...
0: Yes, I am.
1: It sounds very much like the Doobie Brothers, but
0: yeah,
1: and that's
0: them in the vowel.
1: And I got to tell you, that's not an easy song.
2: Mm-mm.
1: I could have chosen an easier song, to be honest, and that's from a movie called Running Scared.
2: Okay.
1: With Gregory Hines and Billy Crystal.
2: Okay. Billy Crystal.
1: Cool. Yeah. So if you've ever wanted to watch a pretty good, just a relaxing movie, that's the one. I'm putting you on hold because you're in the draw. How's that?
0: I just want to make a quick shout out. Thank you very much. We're celebrating my wife and I, Elizabeth. Our 29th anniversary.
2: Wow.
1: Well, Mazel Tov, as my people say. Today?
0: Much, thank you. Last Saturday.
1: Well, very nice.
2: Congratulations.
1: Congratulations. And who knows, maybe a little late anniversary present by winning a four-pack of tickets.
0: That would be the cherry on the cake because we just came back from Europe. So we're
1: fantastic. Oh, nice. Oh, this
0: All
1: is
0: right.
1: This sounds like a whole weekend plan, my friend. I'm going to put you on hold. We'll get your info. How's that?
0: Indeed. Thank you very much.
1: My pleasure. And guess what? We have one clip left on the whole list. Let's get it done.
3: Dirty babe, you see these shackles, baby, I'm the slave.
2: If I misbehave.
1: I had to choose something that was a little bit more modern.
2: I think that song came out 20 years ago, Joey.
1: Okay. Well, that's modern to me, you know. Cheryl.
4: Good morning.
1: How are you?
4: I'm well, and you?
1: I am very well, thank you.
4: And it's nice to hear Flynn on the radio.
2: Oh, thanks. Great to
4: be
2: here.
4: I don't hear you at all.
2: Well, I'm still here.
1: Yeah.
2: I still do stuff.
4: You have a show in the afternoon sometimes. I think I'm working. I'm so sad I can't hear you because you're a smart cookie.
2: Aw,
4: no offense, Joey.
1: What?
4: Then no offense.
1: I wasn't smart enough to get it.
4: Anyways, I think it's Justin Timberlake. Bring Sexy Back.
1: Yeah? It is.
4: And he was in the group. I forget the name of the group, though.
1: NSYNC.
4: NSYNC, that's because I was going to name the Backstreet Boys. I know it wasn't them, but I was going to say that.
2: Well, same era.
1: Guess what? You're now in the draw for a four-pack of Harlem Globetrotters tickets. It's 10 o'clock. We'll come back with Brain Busters, Starters, some showdown, and of course we will tell you where in the world Jay Farrar is. But it is 10 o'clock, time to send it over to the CTV newsroom. Here is Tom Whalen.
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6: Good morning. It's 10 o'clock. I'm Tom Whalen with your CTV News Update. 10 degrees, cloudy in downtown Montreal, although there's a little bit of sun trying to peek through at the moment. Your full forecast coming up in a couple of minutes. Here's what's making news right now. A 35-year-old man in serious but stable condition following an overnight stabbing on the West Island. Longueuil police make an arrest after a tense standoff and Pope Leo about to undergo surgery. From the CJAD 800 Traffic Center, outbound LaFontaine Tunnel closed until Tuesday at 5 in the morning. Outbound Bonaventure Expressway is down to one lane between exits 4 and 5 until 11 tonight. Volume building on the Met in both directions between Lacadie and Christophe Colomb, and the Dakary Expressway is starting to slow down now in both directions between Jean Talon and the Top. In the news, a 35-year-old man is in hospital, a 38-year-old behind bars this morning following a stabbing in the Pierrefonds-Roxborough borough just after 2. When officers arrived near the corner of Gouin and 8th, they found the victim with stab wounds to the upper body. He was taken to hospital. His condition has now been confirmed to be serious but stable. Here is Montreal Police spokesperson Caroline Chevrefis.
7: So according to initial reports, it's a conflict that would have escalated between the victim and the suspect who know each other. So following extensive searches, the police officers were quickly able to locate and arrest the suspect.
6: The suspect was taken into custody in Mirabel. He is going to be speaking to investigators today. The investigation is ongoing. A man in his 20s is in custody this morning following a close to 5-hour standoff in Longueuil yesterday. At about 11 in the morning, a woman called 911 to say that the suspect had threatened her following an argument. All of this happening at an apartment building on Curé Poirier Boulevard West between Duvernay and Joliette in the South Shore city. The suspect then returned to his apartment and locked himself in. Fearing that the suspect may have been in possession of a firearm, responding officers evacuated the surrounding apartment buildings. According to Longueuil police spokesperson Jacqueline Pierre, the operation came to an end without incident at about 3:45 in the afternoon when officers arrested the man for assault. There were no injuries reported. The man could be facing assault and firearms related charges. And Pope Leo says he will undergo surgery in the coming days to remove a lump on his lung.
8: The Pope says the lump was recently discovered during medical checks. He made the announcement in Italian during his noon blessing at the Vatican. Pope Leo says the lump was found in its early stages and localized, not spreading. The Vatican says the Pope's surgery will be done at the Gemelli Hospital in Rome, the primary medical facility used by popes, and that he'll stay in the hospital for about a week.
6: That was ABC's Chuck Sievertson reporting. This morning, Ukraine's leader delivers some harsh criticism on President Trump's plan to lift sanctions and import Russian diesel into the U.S.
9: Trump claiming the agreement will see Russia release 800,000 tons of oil in the next 2 months, and now demanding Ukraine stop strikes on Russian energy infrastructure.
10: We said you can do whatever you want to Russia, don't hit the refineries, because that's a world problem that's caused.
9: Ukrainian President Volodymyr Zelensky sharply criticizing the decision, calling it a gift to Vladimir Putin that could embolden his war efforts.
6: 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Tomorrow, Thanksgiving Monday, clouds with 17 for a high, then rain and 9 on Tuesday. Right now, it is cloudy in downtown Montreal, 10 degrees. 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

0: It's the trivia show here on CJD 800. Just wrapping up the audio quiz. This is Phil Collins' Take Me Home. Great scene in, I believe, season 2, episode 1 of Miami Vice, where they leave New York City.
1: And that's the song?
0: And they go back to Miami, yeah.
1: Nice.
0: It was such a good show, music-wise.
1: Not so much outfit-wise. The rolled-up blazer cuffs.
0: That was grade 11.
1: That's what you...
0: Not me, but there were people that did. I had the teased hair. You know, there was a lot of hairspray going on. Even if I did not put it in myself, I do remember the individual beside me in high school with their locker, Suzanne, who I'm still in touch with. She made the hole in the ozone layer. I'm telling you right now. We are at the point now where we are. We've got our brain buster.
1: Yeah.
0: We have our starters.
1: Woo-hoo.
0: And we're going to get into the showdown. So, for the brain buster, we have a 4-pack of tickets to go see CF Montreal versus Nashville Saturday, October 24th. That game's at 1:30. And we also have it for the starters and Dr. Joe. Here is the new brain buster. A bolt of lightning. A river. A genus. Oh. And then we have starters. If you want to read the first one, we have two new ones.
1: Oh, that's exciting.
0: Yeah.
1: They're all new to me.
0: That's true.
1: This is fun. How does a tiny, rain-drenched island community communicate across distances as far as 5 kilometers without using phones, radios, or the internet?
0: How could a massive, detailed island in the Atlantic Ocean that was mapped out by multiple sea captains in the 15th century suddenly just disappear?
1: I have to pronounce this now. Fata Morgana?
0: Oh, no, that's the answer.
1: Oh.
0: It's all good.
1: If you gathered every active one of these on Earth, what could fill roughly 350 Olympic-sized swimming pools?
0: And the other one that's been left over for a while, what would you deduce about a 24-carat block of pure gold that is noticeably thicker at the top than at the bottom? So those are the starters. Again, Brain Buster, starters, up for grabs. 4 tickets to go see CF Montreal versus Nashville. And then, of course, we have...
2: In that case, I challenge you to a battle of wits.
3: To the death, I accept.
4: Come now. You really think you're the only one who can play this game?
2: The battle of wits has begun.
5: The game is on.
6: It's gonna be a showdown.
0: That's right, and up for grabs on the showdown. $50 over at Gilbert and Daughter. You know them. That's where women's high-end fashions always 30 to 70% off. They're at 49 Donegany in Pointe Claire. They've been there for more than 40 years, and guess what? They just opened 8 minutes ago because they are open on Sundays now from 10 to 3. 514-790-0800. If you want a starter, let us know. If you want the brain buster, great. And the showdown, you know how that works. That's where you ask us a question. If you stump us, you're in the draw. Then you pick a number between 1 and 20. And, yeah, if you get that right, then you're in the draw a second time.
1: Come in with a Shakespeare question. I love Shakespeare.
0: Oh, my God, please don't.
1: But then they won't stump us, Joey, because I might get it.
0: Oh, yeah. Well, here's an easy one. Are you a Star Trek fan as well?
1: I am not.
0: Okay, so Star Trek questions in abundance today. Jay's not here. There was a... What was it, a couple weeks ago? Jay had the audio quiz. It was just Star Trek. It was the 60th anniversary.
1: Oh, boy.
0: Wow, was I useless. Useless. But let us get to the lines. Brett, good morning.
7: Hey, good morning.
0: How you doing?
7: Pretty good, yourself?
0: No complaints, my friend.
7: You caught me doing the dishes.
0: Oh, hey, once you're done with yours, if you want to go over to my house.
7: Mine's enough, bro.
0: You want a brain buster? You want a starter? You have a question for us?
7: I'm not too familiar with this. I used to listen when I was younger, but
0: yep.
7: It's been a while. Just lay it out for me again, my choices?
0: Well, if you want to answer one of the starter questions, let us know, or the brain buster. If not, if you have a question for us, you can ask us, or just pick a number between 1 and 20.
7: 14.
0: Here it is. No pressure.
1: Which legendary physicist co-signed a letter to President Roosevelt on this day in 1939 warning that Nazi Germany might build an atomic bomb?
7: Oh, no.
0: Who's the most famous physicist you know? smartest man on the planet at times?
7: Einstein.
0: There you go.
7: Albert Einstein.
0: There you go.
1: That's the one.
0: Yeah, okay. Just like
7: thanks
0: that.
7: For him, Joe.
0: Hey, just like that, you're in the draw for $50 or Gibbon daughter. How's that?
7: Sounds good to me.
0: All right. Nice. Don't go you. Anywhere because I'm going to put you on hold. How's that?
7: Thanks. Happy Thanksgiving.
0: You too. And don't thanks. Be a stranger. Call back soon.
7: Yeah, I think yeah. I will.
0: All right. I always like that when people have not called in a while.
1: Yeah, since he was a kid.
0: Back. Yeah, that's pretty cool. Maybe he moved away and came back. I don't know.
1: Maybe.
0: I mean, this show. Oh, by the way, let us fill people in about Jay Farrar.
1: He's not in prison.
0: He is not in prison, and I'm not making this up. Jay Farrar is a reservist in the Canadian military. And, you know, if you've followed my career, you know that I have the utmost respect for the men and women in the Canadian military. So, you know, for Jay to go and do this is very, very cool.
1: Yep.
0: And just very quickly, on Thursday, we met up, you know, to discuss, you know, the future plans of the show and when he's going to come back and so forth. Anyway, he's great, but he showed me a picture of him in his uniform.
1: Cool.
0: And I got to tell you, just as his buddy, you know, like there was a sense of pride.
1: Yeah.
0: And he looks really good in it.
1: I bet.
0: You know what I mean? Like, yeah. So that's where Jay is. Jay is a military man doing
1: military things.
0: Yep. And doing his service for the country. That's where he is. So now we all know. All right. Yeah, let's go back to our friend, Ro. Good morning, Ro.
8: Hey, good morning, Joey. Good morning, Robin. How are you guys?
1: Fantastic.
0: How are you doing?
8: Hey, that question about the islanders talking to each other 5 miles apart?
0: Yeah.
8: Could it be birds?
0: No, but that's a good answer.
1: Yeah.
0: So you're talking about how does a tiny rain-drenched island community communicate across distances as far as 5 kilometers without using phones, radios, yeah. or the internet?
8: Yeah.
0: No, it's not birds.
8: Okay, well, I've got a birds question for you.
0: Uh-oh.
1: Oh, boy.
8: In 1961, thousands of seabirds flew inland and crashed into towns along California's Monterey Bay coast, inspiring Hitchcock to make The Birds in 63. In 2012... what did an NBC report finally confirm was the cause of that actual frenzy of birds in 61? That's a really cool story, Joey.
1: Huh.
0: That is a very good question. Ro, you always have good questions.
8: Thank you. I love Hitchcock, and I watched The Birds last week, and there was a link to a story that was an actual, and it's a really cool fact.
1: Huh.
0: What made them go crazy?
1: Was it like sound waves or something? Was there like a radio transmission or...
8: Nope, that's a good guess. And it wasn't the Quebec election.
0: Were they testing nuclear weapons?
8: Oh, that's a good guess as well, but that's not what happened.
0: Oh, what is the answer, though?
8: In 2012, an NBC report called Science Now confirmed that in the real-life event in 61, the birds weren't attacking anyone at all. They were disoriented from being poisoned by a toxic algae found in a type of plankton called Pseudonychia, which the NBC report proved was present in the Monterey Bay area in summer 61.
1: Wow.
8: Although The Birds was based on a Daphne du Maurier novel, it was also partially based on the true story of Monterey Bay's town-crashing seabirds of 61.
0: That's amazing.
1: Wow.
8: Hitchcock picked up on that because he lived nearby.
0: Oh. Well, that's cool. Why he was one of the best filmmakers ever.
1: Art imitates life.
8: Shots, eh?
0: Wow.
1: Yeah.
0: You want your number three?
8: Yes, please.
0: All right.
1: He always chooses number three?
0: Yeah.
8: Okay. Birds.
1: Which United Nations diplomat and humanitarian born on this day in 1884 fundamentally redefined her public role as First Lady?
8: Good Lord. That's a mouthful.
1: Pick a First Lady.
8: Who's the First Lady?
1: Born on this day in 1884.
8: Mary Lincoln.
0: No.
1: No.
8: Oh.
0: It's Eleanor Roosevelt.
8: Oh, I thought you said 1884.
0: Yeah.
1: Born in.
8: Okay.
0: Yeah, but... hey, guess what? We traded one for one. How's that?
8: Yeah. Well, actually, one for zero.
0: Well, you got us, so I'm going to put you on hold. How's that?
8: Hey, thanks, Lon. I'm very proud of what Jay's doing, by the way.
0: I'm going to pass that along to him, as am I. I mean,
8: well, and thank you both for your Sundays.
0: Oh, thank you, Ro. Always a pleasure.
8: Bye-bye.
0: And there he is. And Ro's the best.
1: He is. What a great question.
0: Yeah, I know.
1: So well written.
0: It was fantastic. Well, guess what? It's 10:15. The lines are busy. If you are on the line, stay on the phone. We will get to you, but it is 10:15. We're just going to have to pay some bills, but more trivia show here on CJ 8800.
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0: It's the Trivia Show here on CJD 800. I am a big Hall & Oates fan.
1: That doesn't surprise me.
0: And Daryl Hall, born on this very day in the year 1946 in a little place called Potsdam, Pennsylvania.
1: You know who else is a huge Hall & Oates fan? Dwight Walton.
0: Oh, yeah.
1: Basketball insider for TSN 690.
0: Yep.
1: Huge Hall & Oates fan.
0: I get it. I know it. They're good. They don't talk anymore.
1: Hall & Oates?
0: Yep. They had a very big split up. They don't like each other because one tried to sell the catalog with the other one.
1: Oh, that gets messy.
0: It's all bad money.
1: Always.
0: We are in the midst of the showdown. That's where you ask us a question, we ask you a question. And of course, we also have the Brain Buster, which is brand new. I will read it again. It is a bolt of lightning, a river, a genus. Yeah. And the starters.
1: The questions are, how does a tiny rain-drenched island community communicate across distances as far as 5 kilometers without using phones, radios, or the internet?
0: How could a massive detailed island in the Atlantic Ocean that was mapped out by multiple sea captains in the 15th century suddenly just disappear?
1: If you gathered every active one of these on Earth, what could fill roughly 350 Olympic-sized swimming pools?
0: What would you deduce about a 24-carat block of pure gold that is noticeably thicker at the top than at the bottom? Let's get back to the phones. Good morning, Barry. How are you?
2: Doing all right.
0: Yeah? Doing? You got some big parties going on for Thanksgiving?
2: I wouldn't say that exactly.
0: All right.
1: Well, will there be turkey in your future?
2: There's some in my fridge right now.
0: Nice.
1: Yes.
0: Well, that's a nice little breakfast. What do you got for us today, Barry?
2: Well, I had some weird ideas about that island communication question of yours.
0: Yes, how does a tiny rain-drenched island community communicate across distances as far as 5 kilometers without using phones, radios, or the internet?
2: Well, there's a number of ways they could do it. Using mirrors, you know, flashing lights and all that sort of thing.
1: Good guess.
0: But no.
2: How about birds? Birds have been known to take messages across great distances.
1: Like carrier pigeon style?
2: Yeah.
0: I know Roe said birds. There's a bird. It's a birdish thing.
1: Element.
2: Oh, okay. Yeah. Well.
1: You're on the right track.
0: Yeah, exactly.
2: Yeah, I'll think about it some more. Let's see. Would you like baseball or TV today?
1: I would take TV.
0: There you go.
2: Too bad. Baseball was fun. yeah, I know.
1: I never get what I want, Barry.
0: That's so funny.
2: Funny how that works. On Voyage to the Bottom of the Sea, what was the name of the officer in charge of the radio equipment?
0: Ooh.
1: I chose TV. I feel like I should know this now.
2: Now, he wasn't on every episode that I've ever seen, but
0: I can honestly
2: he was there
0: tell you.
2: Frequently.
0: I can tell you I've never seen an episode.
1: Me neither.
0: I'm not a big sci-fi guy, that's why.
1: No.
2: Check out YouTube. There's lots of episodes there.
0: Yeah.
1: On YouTube for free. Love it.
0: Well, you got us on that one, Barry.
1: Yep. Stumped.
2: Now, I don't know if it's his name or just his nickname, but he was always referred to as Sparks.
0: Sparks.
1: Sparks. Like Spock.
0: All right.
1: But from Timu.
0: Timu Spock. Where one ear is just floppy. Pick a number between 1 and 20, Barry.
2: 13, please.
1: Number 13. The Parti Québécois was founded in 1968. In what year were they first elected?
0: Mm-hmm.
2: 72.
1: Oof.
0: You were very close.
1: Close, but no cigar.
0: 76.
2: Sorry, I didn't move to Montreal that early.
0: That's okay. Most people moved away.
1: Yeah.
0: So, Barry, now that we know you're dyslexic, but you got us, so I'm going to put you on hold. How's that?
2: Excellent.
0: All right. Have a great day.
2: Thank you.
1: You too.
0: Barry's always got good questions. But let us go to our friend who's been waiting patiently. Good morning, Stephen.
3: Good morning. Okay, so here's a song by a member of a group who later went single.
0: Okay.
4: You're an early riser, magpie. You're a fool, chap.
3: Okay, I forgot to tell you, it's also one of the country songs that was playing regularly on CIQC a little over 30 years ago.
0: Oh, boy. Yeah, it's a country song. I mean, Who is that that went solo? I'm just going to hazard a guess. George Strait.
3: No. Hmm. What group did George Strait used to belong to?
0: The George Straits. I have no
1: the
0: idea.
1: Dire
0: I have
1: Straits.
0: No idea. I have no idea, Stephen.
3: That's Ian Tyson. He used to belong to Ian and Sylvia. Sylvia was also Tyson. I don't know if she was his wife or his sister. Joey, I played him before. You said Ian and Sylvia were at your bar mitzvah.
0: Yes. But I think those were my cousins from Cleveland.
1: Not the.
0: Yeah. Pick a number, Steve. You got us.
3: One.
1: Number one. Which English town were Shakespeare's Merry Wives from?
3: London.
1: No.
3: Liverpool.
1: No.
0: Windsor.
1: Merry Wives of Windsor.
0: But you got us, Stephen, so don't go anywhere. How's that?
3: Okay.
0: And have a good Thanksgiving.
3: You too.
0: Thank you.
1: We got
0: Bye.
1: A Shakespeare question in.
0: Yeah.
1: That makes me happy.
0: There you go. Let us go back to the phones here. Everybody's very patient. Very patient. I like it. Good morning, Emily.
5: Good morning.
0: How are you?
5: I'm good, thank you. How are you?
0: Good, thank you.
1: How's Beaconsfield?
5: It's nice. A little cold today,
0: yeah.
5: But it's nice out, so can't complain.
0: Yeah, it's supposed to get up to about 17, so.
1: Oh, my goodness.
5: Okay, that's yeah, that's warm. Nice. We
0: and
5: like
0: then,
5: that.
0: Just avoid Tuesday. That's
1: uh-oh.
0: All I know.
1: Uh-oh.
0: Apparently,
1: oh.
0: Like, lots of rain. So
1: oh, no.
5: Enjoy. No, I don't like that.
0: Yeah, so enjoy today and tomorrow, and then when everybody goes back to work on Tuesday, it'll rain.
1: Secure your basements, get things off the
0: oh,
1: floor.
0: Man. I don't have
5: yes.
0: any. Yeah, exactly. Do you have a question for us?
5: Yes, I do, actually.
0: All right.
1: Shoot.
5: So, which famous band was reportedly told that they could not return to New York City's Plaza Hotel in 1964 because of the overwhelming crowds of screaming fans outside?
1: So many good options for
0: yeah.
1: this one.
0: I mean, the obvious answer is the Beatles.
5: Yes.
0: Yeah.
1: Nicely
5: it
1: done.
5: Is.
1: Nicely done.
0: I mean, I just thought that was too obvious.
5: Yeah.
1: Sometimes
5: I wasn't
1: it's the
5: sure.
1: obvious one.
0: Yeah.
1: Well,
5: honestly, I wanted to ask you guys a question because your question seemed a little difficult, so I didn't know if I'd be able to get the answer.
0: That's all right. How old are you, if you don't mind me asking?
5: So, how old am I?
0: Yeah.
5: 29.
0: Nice. Well, you got
1: big birthday coming up.
0: Oh, no.
5: Yeah. Well, yes, in May. I know.
0: It's not
5: so
0: that bad.
5: My 20s.
0: 50
5: I'm excited for my 30s.
0: Yeah.
1: They're great. Best decade of my life.
5: Yeah, that's what everyone tells me, so I'm looking forward to it.
0: Pick a number between 1 and 20.
5: Seven.
0: Seven?
1: Which future Hollywood star's film role was in A Nightmare on Elm Street?
5: Ooh, that's a good question. That's a good question.
1: He was young.
0: Yeah. He eventually went on to become a pirate.
1: Drink
5: is it
1: a
5: Johnny
1: lot of
5: Depp?
1: Rum.
5: Johnny
1: yeah.
5: Depp.
0: Yeah.
5: Oh, yay. Okay.
1: Captain Jack Sparrow.
0: Are you a
5: oh,
0: Johnny Depp
5: okay.
0: fan?
5: All right. Awesome.
0: Well, guess what? You're now in the draw for $50 over at Gilbert and Daughter. How's that sound?
1: Nice.
5: Awesome. Thanks so much, guys.
0: No, well, you did all the work. We didn't do anything.
5: Thank you so much. I hope you guys have a wonderful Thanksgiving. And
1: you too.
0: You too. I'm going to put you on hold and you get to talk to Andrew. How's that?
1: That's the best
5: good.
1: Part.
5: Thank you.
0: All right. He's giving us the thumbs up. And of course, yes, let's quickly go back to the phones. Where am I?
1: CJD. Running.
0: Hello, back. Frank.
1: Happy now.
6: Good morning. How are you today?
0: Very good. You?
6: Good. I usually, when I call in, I usually say from force of habit, good morning, gentlemen. So I'm sitting here on hold. Repeating over and over, don't say that. Don't say that. So good morning, lady and gentlemen.
1: Thank you. I do identify as female.
6: There we go.
1: Yeah.
0: Sometimes I do too.
1: Depends on the day.
0: Yeah. Depends on the hairspray.
1: Yeah.
0: What do you got for us?
6: Could I ask you to repeat the brain buster, please?
0: Of course. Where do I have it? Here it is. A bolt of lightning, a river, a genus.
6: Wow. The only thing I could think of was Jupiter.
0: No, I get that, though.
1: Wow.
0: I will tell you that Jay said to me he wrote this while angry.
1: While angry?
0: Yeah. So that means it's going to be tough.
1: Oh. When he's mad, he makes it hard?
0: Yeah, he was all upset that his brain buster got busted last week.
1: Aw.
0: You have a question for us?
6: I do.
0: All right.
6: Seeing as Halloween is coming up, and you did mention Star Trek
1: mm-hmm.
6: a little while ago. So what does the movie Halloween and... Star Trek have in common?
0: The color orange. They wear it.
6: They were all killed off.
0: Yeah,
6: I don't that's not it.
0: I don't know. Do you know?
1: Is there a Rob Zombie connection?
6: Nope.
0: Oh, what is it?
6: The Michael Myers mask was actually a cheap William Shatner mask.
1: I did know that.
0: That's a great question. Frank, very quickly, pick a number between 1 and 20.
6: Number 2.
1: Number 2. Obelis is another name for which mathematical symbol?
6: Asterisk?
1: No, it is division.
0: Division sign, but you got us. How's that?
6: Well, you have yourself a great day.
0: You too.
6: And happy Thanksgiving.
0: All the best to you and yours. And it is I'm a minute late. I apologize getting to the CTV newsroom. Here is Tom Whalen.
7: Good morning. It's 10:31. I'm Tom Whalen with your CTV News Update. Here's what's making news right now. The 35-year-old victim of an overnight stabbing in the West Island is now confirmed to be in serious but stable condition. Man injured following a fight with someone he knows. Police have a 38-year-old suspect in custody. A missile strike on an airport in Saudi Arabia's capital has killed 12 and wounded dozens more amid escalating regional violence. U.S. President Donald Trump says he's considering whether U.S. forces should join Saudi strikes against the Iran-backed Houthi rebels in neighboring Yemen. And the Vatican says Pope Leo is about to undergo surgery this week for a nodular lesion in his lung. He's expected to be treated at Rome's Gemelli Hospital, which has a special apartment for the Pope. His recovery expected to take about a week. More news, including after 10 years of restoration, Montreal's Notre Dame Basilica is about to unveil its new facade at ctvnewsmontreal.ca. And with the latest from the CJAD 800 Traffic Center, the outbound La Fontaine Tunnel is closed until Tuesday morning at 5. The outbound Bonaventure Expressway down to one lane between exits 4 and 5 until 11 tonight. Volume building on the Met in both directions between Pinneuf and the DeCary Circle. DeCary Expressway starting to slow you down in both directions between Jean Talon and the Top. And there is traffic as you board the outbound Champlain with the 15 South backed up to Atwater. Your Dormez-vous Weather Center forecast, cloudy with a high of 17 today, a chance of showers tonight and 12 degrees. Tomorrow, holiday Monday, clouds, 17 for a high, then rain and 9 on Tuesday. Right now, it is cloudy and 12 degrees in downtown Montreal. Your next CTV News update at 11 o'clock.
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0: October 11th, 1978. Billy Joel releases his sixth album, which is entitled 52nd Street. This is the title off. And it goes on to win three Grammy Awards.
1: Not too shabby.
0: It's a great album. I have it on vinyl. Still.
1: Wow. Yeah. Silver record player, you use it?
0: I do.
1: Impressive.
0: Yeah. Although it's so much easier, you know, just because, you know, you're sitting at your desk and you're doing some work.
1: Yeah.
0: And the phone's near you.
1: It's easier.
0: You just, and I have like a little Bluetooth speaker.
1: Same.
0: So boom.
1: I have them in every room. It's great.
0: Oh, my place is, I blare my music. I was telling you off air, like I'm losing my hearing.
1: Because you listen to music too loud.
0: Yeah.
1: I was frustrated. The audio in my car, like maxes out at a level where I can still hear myself when I'm singing. I want to not hear myself. I don't sound good.
0: Well, I will give you my headphones. Not the ones here, but the ones I listen to my music.
1: Okay.
0: And now you know. Yeah, I mean, I went to my doctor's thinking I blew out my eardrum, and he was like, stop listening to music. I'm like, stop listening to music.
1: You're crazy?
0: That's the worst advice I've ever been given by a doctor.
1: No kidding.
0: 514-790-0800. People on the line, I appreciate your patience, including John. Good morning.
2: Good morning.
0: How are you?
2: I'm very well, thank you.
0: Excellent.
2: Okay, I want to try that the communications question.
0: Yep. How does a tiny rain-drenched island community communicate across distances as far as 5 kilometers without using phones, radios, or the internet?
2: I want to say by yelling or by bullhorn. The sound is amplified.
0: It's not it.
1: No.
0: It's close, though. I mean, again, this is a very... Jay wrote this.
1: Tricky one.
0: It is.
2: Okay. No.
0: It's all right. What do you got for us?
2: Well, I have a Shakespeare question for you.
1: Yay. Okay, now I'm... The pressure's on, my friend.
2: Yeah, it's specifically for you, Robin.
1: Okay, thank you. I appreciate that. What do you got for me?
2: Okay. Who said, out, damned, spot?
1: That is from Macbeth. Oof. Oof.
0: I know.
1: Was it Mac?
0: It's not- I know that in all the acting days, I did not have to read that line.
1: I think it's from Macbeth.
0: What's the main character in Macbeth? What's
1: Macbeth.
0: Her name? No, the other one.
1: The other one.
0: Was it Macbeth?
1: Was it Macbeth?
2: You mean the character or the play?
0: Both.
2: Yeah.
0: Oh, it's the play or both?
1: Hello?
2: Yeah.
0: She didn't say it?
1: It's not Macbeth?
2: No, it's not Macbeth.
0: Oh. Who is it?
2: It's Lady Macbeth. Because she had blood on her hands when she conspired to kill King Duncan.
0: Oh.
1: Yes. I got the play.
0: Yeah, that's half of it. Pick a number between, 1, 2, 3 is gone, so 4 to 20.
2: I'm going to take my usual 10, please.
1: Number 10, India and which other country both claim the territory of Kashmir?
2: Pakistan.
1: You got it.
0: No fooling you, my friend.
1: Nicely done.
0: John, going to put you on hold. How's that?
2: Great.
0: All right. And I'm sure we'll talk a little later for Dr. Joe.
2: Bet on it.
0: You bet. I know that one.
1: Nice.
0: All right. Everybody loves the Dr. Joe questions.
1: Yeah, they're really good.
0: Yeah. This one's I did not get. Usually sometimes I get them, but today no. Let us go to our friend Gino. Good morning.
3: Good morning. How are you guys doing?
0: We are Fantastic. Doing well, my friend. How are you?
3: Good, thank you. The signal between the two islands, can it be smoke signal?
0: Oh, it is not a smoke signal.
1: That's a great guess, though.
0: Yeah, it's not a smoke signal.
1: They should have tried that.
3: I have a Montreal question for you.
0: Yeah.
3: Where the Hilton Hotel is on the card today.
0: Yeah.
3: There were two major companies there for a long time, which I used to look after the president, the both of them. Can you tell me the company that they were there before, where they have the Hilton now and all those condominiums in the back?
0: Oh, and DeCary there?
3: DeCary, yeah, and the corner between, along the track.
0: Man,
1: I have no idea.
0: Oh, I love these questions. I really do.
1: Montreal history.
3: Montreal history. When the PQ came in, they Quebec goodbye, and I lost two customers, great customers.
0: Mm. Wow. I can't remember anything other than, oh, man. Oh, I don't even know. I can't remember now, Gina.
3: Man, I'm the carry.
0: Yeah, what was it?
3: A Dominion Lock and Armstrong Kirk.
0: Wow.
1: Never would have got
3: that. I was a major company.
0: Yeah.
3: And Dominion Lock, they used to make all the locks for all the hotel. They were the major company making locks, door locks, anything.
0: Wow. It's amazing what, you know, you don't realize what was...
3: The name of the guy, the Dominion Lock, was Zion.
0: Oh.

0: Have a great day.
1: You too. Happy Thanksgiving.
0: Thank you very much to you all.
1: Oh, thank you so much. Such a good guy. Such a good man.
2: Nice guy.
1: Good morning, Nikki.
3: Hi, how are you guys doing today?
1: Very well. How are you?
3: Great. Great.
1: Excellent.
3: I just wanted to let you know I have such a collection of LPs. It starts with ABBA. It finishes with ZZ Top. In the middle, I have Edith Piaf, Hank Snow, Lawrence Welk.
1: Oh, nice.
3: I have about 1,500.
1: Wow.
2: Do you organize them alphabetically?
3: I have about 500 A-tracks.
1: Wow.
3: And another
1: 78. 78? Do you still have do you still have a record player?
3: I have an old cranker.
1: Yeah.
2: Wow.
3: Awful. Yeah, and my 45s, I stopped counting, but I was going through them a few months ago when I saw something. I said, I got to call in one day, you know. Okay, like a Rolling Stone, we know who wrote it and sang it.
1: Yeah. Mm-hmm.
3: But it was done by two guys, I guess you'd call it a duo, but you have to think black and white.
2: What? I don't understand the question.
3: Okay, like a Rolling Stone?
2: Yes.
3: But it was done by a duo, two guys.
2: Oh, like they covered it?
3: Yeah, I guess so. It was in, I don't know. But you have to think black and white.
2: Like, who sang Ebony
3: you'll
2: and
3: be
2: Ivory?
3: Really, you'll really be surprised.
1: Well, Ebony and Ivory was Paul McCartney and Stevie Wonder.
2: Right.
3: No. Black and white, like the... television.
1: Oh.
2: Okay.
1: A duet that sang...
2: in black and white.
1: Wow.
2: Were they on Ed Sullivan?
1: A duet.
3: Yeah, they were on Ed Sullivan. I can say that. Yeah.
1: They were. Now you just threw me for a loop.
2: Uh-oh.
1: Yeah, I'm in the wrong time era.
3: They covered Universal Soldier. I don't know if you know that song.
1: Yeah.
3: I'm 73, so I remember I was 10 years old when I saw the Beatles on 1964.
1: Oh. I don't know the answer, but who is it?
3: Lester Flatt and Earl Scruggs.
1: Oh, you would have gotten Scruggs. Us for sure.
2: Yeah, you did.
3: Yeah, it was, they did the Legend of Jed Clampett.
1: Okay.
3: Yeah, they were.
1: I get it now.
3: Pick a
1: number.
3: That's why I said black and white.
1: Black and white television.
3: Yeah.
1: Pick a number between 5 and 20.
3: Oh, 20.
2: Number 20. What was the name of the online encyclopedia launched in 2001, which allowed users to contribute and edit its contents?
3: I don't know.
1: Oh, it's Wikipedia, but you got us, so...
3: Oh, okay. Now, you don't have to put me under the draw, because I very seldom get to Montreal.
1: Oh, okay. Where are you?
3: St. Joseph de Sorel.
1: Oh, hello. Bonjour.
3: Near Sorel Tracy, or QIT. In a small little town of 1,000 people, but we're connected with Sorel Tracy.
1: I do appreciate you taking the time and listening and calling in, and hopefully don't be a stranger.
3: I have been calling in since, the beginning, but on Sunday mornings I get lazy. I got to bring up my dogs for a walk, and I look after a lot of animals for people. So,
1: you're the best. That's very kind of you.
3: No problem.
1: Have a great day and a good Thanksgiving.
3: Thank you very much.
1: All right. More trivia. And, of course, Dr. Joe comes up at 11, but the starters, Brain Buster, Showdown, continue here on CJ 8800.
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10: Entrepreneurs have a lot on their minds, but their sights are set on what's next. So at Desjardins Business, when the president of Norbeck wants to become the North American leader in insulated solutions, we think he can do it. We set our sights on supporting him, whether he's looking to automate or even build a new plant, so he can keep expanding and bring his ideas to life. Because we have your business ambitions in mind.

0: I bring this up because earlier in the week in 1964, October 8th to be exact, 1964, Ringo Starr, drummer of the Beatles, he finally passed his driver's test after failing it for the first time in 1960.
1: Cool.
0: Here's the thing. He never stopped driving.
1: He was driving without a license.
0: The whole time.
1: Oops.
0: Who, I ask you, in their peak, if you pulled over one of the Beatles, were you going to give them a ticket? All right, we are in the midst of the showdown. We also have the starters and the brain buster. We're going to get Dr. Joe just after the 11 o'clock news.
1: Woo-hoo.
0: But let us get back to... Hello, Carol.
2: Hey.
0: How are you?
2: I'm well. How are you?
0: Very
2: I'm
0: well.
2: I'm sitting here saying, no, you're giving them too many hints about the communication thing. Stop
0: yeah.
2: it.
0: Okay.
1: Stop it.
0: Uh-oh. So you want to try that one?
2: I teach it in my English class.
1: Do you really?
0: Oh, what is it?
2: Whistling.
0: Yeah.
1: Yep.
0: It is. It's called Silbo Gomero.
2: Yes. And they really do.
0: And what they did is they developed their own language made entirely of bird whistles.
2: Yep.
0: Yeah, it's called...
2: For the mountains in Turkey.
0: Yeah.
2: You can get to anybody.
0: What
2: yeah.
0: do you teach, by the way?
2: I teach in a voc ed center. Oh. I teach accounting and admin professional.
1: Very cool.
0: That's very nice.
1: Well, you nailed it.
0: Well...
1: Nicely done.
0: Here's, you are now in the draw.
2: Here's your question.
0: Uh-oh.
1: Oh, no. What did I get myself into?
2: It's not a big one. It's courtesy of the Gazette.
1: Oh.
2: What is the only Shakespeare play that England wouldn't put on out of respect of George III? Think of it. You got it. George III.
1: Was it Richard III?
2: King Lear. Close.
1: Ah.
0: I wouldn't have guessed that one.
2: Why do you like Shakespeare?
1: Well, I was a theater student. I went to theater school for 3 years. So we did As You Like It. We did Hamlet. We did Romeo and Juliet. So I love Shakespeare. No one writes an iambic pentameter anymore. Why is that?
2: My boy did all Shakespeare at Loyola, and he loved it.
0: Oh.
1: He also has some really cool, strong female characters, which was rare in literature back then.
2: Unheard of.
1: Rosalind in As You Like It. Wow. No. What a gal.
2: You have to go to his dome in England.
1: I've been. It's incredible.
2: Cool. Yeah. Yeah.
1: I also went to his grave in Stratford. And I'm a huge fan.
0: Nice.
2: Good for you. Congratulations to Jay.
0: Yes, I agree for being a very upstanding citizen. Well, you got
2: Good
0: us.
2: Job. Thank you.
0: Pick a number between 5 and 20.
1: 16. Which entrepreneur founded the space transport company SpaceX in 2002?
2: Is that, what's his name?
0: Yes.
1: It is.
2: Thank you.
0: You're
2: I don't want to say it.
0: I get
2: Tesla,
0: it.
2: As Mr. Trump says it. Tesla.
0: Yes, exactly. Well, Carol, you got us on so many levels. I'm going to put you on hold. You're going to talk to Andrew, and you're in multiple draws now.
2: Thank you so much.
0: Thank you, and have a great holiday.
2: You too. Happy Thanksgiving, everyone.
0: All the best.
2: Thanks.
0: I don't know why. I just had a craving for stuffing.
1: Well, it's Thanksgiving, Joey.
0: I know. I'm hoping somebody brings a stuffing sandwich tonight.
1: Oh, my God. My grandma made stuffing yesterday with all the fixins, turkey dinner. So good.
0: I can just eat stuffing. I don't need the turkey.
1: I love putting gravy on everything, too. A little cranberry sauce.
0: Yeah.
1: So good.
0: Oh, by the way, somebody did send in a text message saying that if anybody is by themselves or with, their significant other, they are... doing over at the Manoir in NDG, Pierrefonds and Pointe-Claire, turkey dinner, all the stuffing and all the cranberries, the whole nine yards.
1: Wow.
0: And also, if somebody is looking for a turkey, they said Atwater Market.
1: Has turkey still?
0: Yes, and somebody is trying to sell their turkey that they bought from Walmart for $18.
1: It's hard to find a turkey right now. Most of the grocery stores are sold out.
0: Is that what it is?
1: Yeah, because it's Thanksgiving weekend. That's not, you waited, it's too late to buy a turkey.
0: Yeah, I guess. I'm the turkey now. Allison, good morning.
3: Morning.
0: How are you?
3: I'm pretty good. You guys?
0: Doing all right.
1: Yep.
0: Well, I mean, not by the answers, but yeah, we're doing okay.
3: But it's fun.
0: Yeah.
1: It is.
3: No, you don't have to have the answer to everything.
0: Exactly. What do you got for us today?
3: Not a question, but... hopefully two answers, one to the brain buster and one to a starter.
0: Okay, the brain buster, a bolt of lightning, a river, a genus.
3: A friend gave me this answer, so if it wins, he gets the prize. he said a branch, like it branches out.
0: Yeah.
1: Wow.
0: Wow. Allison, you are, Jay's not even here, but I feel like he's about to go to the firing range.
1: Was this the first week of this Brain Buster? Yep. It's a new one, and it's already been busted.
0: Yes, a bolt of lightning, a river of genius, things that branch out. That's exactly it.
1: So wow.
0: You are now in the draw for 4 tickets to go see CF Montreal. Excellent.
3: Okay. Nice. And a starter about the Olympic pools with organic matter?
0: Yeah.
1: Yep. If you gathered every active one of these on Earth, what could fill roughly 350 Olympic-sized swimming pools?
3: Okay, my guess is ants.
1: Ants? Oh. Ew. That's like my worst nightmare.
0: Yeah, that is terrifying, Allison.
1: This is fear factor?
3: Well, I don't know what's small enough, and there's plenty of them.
0: Yeah.
1: Yeah. No, thankfully.
0: Yeah. Well, I'm going to have nightmares now.
3: So you're welcome.
0: You're right.
3: It's Halloween. 'Tis the season.
0: That is true. Pick a number between 5 and 19.
3: Pick one at random for me.
1: Okay. Which Greek philosopher was the tutor to Alexander the Great?
3: Oh, my God. Was that Aristotle?
0: Yep.
1: Yeah.
0: Aristotle. Boom. No fooling you, Allison.
1: Nicely done.
0: I am going to put you on hold. How's that?
3: All right.
0: Have a great day. Enjoy the holiday.
3: Thank you. You too.
0: All right. Wow. That is going to make Jay very upset when I call him later.
1: Doesn't the Brain Buster usually hang out for, like, weeks on end?
0: Yeah, that's why Jay had one last week. And it only lasted the 1 week. So he's like, I'm going to write it this week, and it's going to be tough.
1: Uh-oh.
0: So now...
1: Uh-oh.
0: You don't understand. It is one of my little joys in life.
1: When his Brain Buster gets busted?
0: When he is sitting across from me and he gets all mad because somebody got his question right. It's just the best.
1: Does he get like the little vein that starts throbbing?
0: No, I get that when I think too hard.
1: Oh, yeah. Don't do that.
0: I'm not doing it. I'm not going anywhere. Where are we? Good morning, Howard.
4: Hey, guys. How's it going?
0: Very good. How are you?
4: So, can I... Before I begin, I was going to try the Brain Buster, but it was been answered. I tried one of the questions. I'm going to try another start if I can.
0: Yeah.
4: Don't have to filling up the...
0: Yeah, if you gathered every active one of these on Earth, what could fill roughly 350 Olympic-sized swimming pools?
4: I'm thinking of either shooting stars, or I'm shooting light bulbs.
0: It is neither.
1: No.
0: But I get it. You have a question for us?
4: Yes, I do.
0: All
4: right. Okay. You know, it's Adam Sandler's and his movies, you know.
1: Mm-hmm.
4: I want to know, in his movie Big Daddy,
1: Yep.
4: What was his name? And the reason I'm picking one is because he named himself after a famous person.
0: Oh, it's Sandy Koufax.
4: Yeah.
1: Yes. I remember him, he was like a toll booth operator in that movie.
0: Yep. I just remember him going around and smashing cans in the grocery store with the kid, and I thought, this is so much fun. I got to do this with my nephew. And then I did not. And now I know my sister's listening in, and I'm never going to be allowed to see my nephew.
1: You're not allowed to babysit anymore?
0: Ever again.
1: Oops.
4: Okay,
0: yeah.
4: Okay, you got it, Batman.
0: Yep, but pick a number now.
4: Okay, is it, I take 16.
1: 16 has been taken.
4: Oh, give me 18, please.
1: 18. The Statue of Liberty was given to the U.S. by which country?
4: As the famous guy who said, Daniel, like, you know, your ex-partner, a piece of ice cream, something super vanilla, super ice cream, it's France.
0: Yes, it's France.
1: It is France.
0: Howard, guess what? You're on hold. Well, you will be. And you're going to talk to Andrew. You're in the draw. How's that sound?
4: That sounds good. Okay, have a nice day, guys.
0: You too. Happy holidays.
4: You too. Bye-bye.
1: Do we say that for Thanksgiving?
0: I don't know.
1: Isn't that a, like, Christmas, Kwanzaa, Hanukkah time?
0: I'm not sure. Joey, I would have definitely given Ringo a ticket. But just to get his autograph.
1: Do you have to sign your ticket?
0: I don't know.
1: I don't think he'd give you an autograph if you ticketed him.
0: Either way, I'm sure he would have, as long as it didn't go through.
1: Would you rather have a selfie with a famous person or an autograph?
0: Back in the day, it was an autograph.
1: Yeah.
0: I still like autographs.
1: Yeah? They don't do it for me. I like, you know, meaningless to me.
0: Well, it's personal.
1: Like, I love a picture.
0: You know what I mean? Like, if they write to Joey or whatever, you know, to Robin, I think it's
1: great. Can I get your autograph, Joey?
0: Sure. Perfect timing because it is 11 o'clock and it's time to send it over to the CTV newsroom. Here is Tom Whalen.
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6: Good morning. It's 11 o'clock. I'm Tom Whalen with your CTV News Update. 12 degrees downtown, cloudy. Your full forecast in just a couple of minutes. Here's what's making news right now. An overnight stabbing in Pierre Falls sends one man to hospital and another to jail. Pope Leo scheduled to have lung surgery this week. And some serious pushback to U.S. President Donald Trump's diesel deal with Russia. From the CJAD 800 Traffic Center, outbound LaFontaine Tunnel closed until Tuesday morning at 5. Outbound Bonaventure Expressway down to one lane between exits 4 and 5 until 11 tonight. Volume building on the Met in both directions between Lacaudie and Christophe Colomb, and the Dakary Expressway is starting to slow down in both directions between Jean Talon and the Top. Boarding the Champlain Bridge is slow as well. In the news, a 35-year-old man in hospital this morning following a stabbing in Pierrefonds-Roxboro just after 2. When officers arrived near the corner of Gouin and 8th, they found the victim with stab wounds to the upper body. He was taken to hospital. His condition has now been confirmed to be serious but stable. According to initial reports, the man was stabbed during an altercation with another man who police say was acquainted with the victim. Here is Montreal Police spokesperson Caroline Chevrefil.
7: So following extensive searches, the police officers were quickly able to locate and arrest the suspect, a man of 38 years old. The arrest took place at around 3:45 a.m. in the municipality of Mirabel.
6: He is expected to be speaking to investigators throughout the day today. The investigation is ongoing. A tense situation led to a close to five-hour standoff in South Shore Longueuil yesterday. A man in his 20s allegedly threatened someone with a weapon after an argument at an apartment building on Curé Poirier between Duvernay and Joliette. This all happening at about 11 o'clock in the morning. After the alleged victim called 911, the suspect then barricaded himself in his apartment, fearing that the suspect may have been in possession of a firearm. Responding officers evacuated the surrounding apartment buildings. According to Longueuil Police spokesperson Jacqueline Pierre, the incident came to an end at about 3:45 in the afternoon when officers arrested the man for assault. He was then taken to hospital for an evaluation. There were no injuries reported. Pope Leo says a nodule on his lung was found at an early stage and is well localized. 71-year-old American pontiff set to have surgery to remove it this week. A lung nodule is a small abnormal area measuring less than 3 centimeters that sometimes appears on a CT scan. Georgetown University lung cancer expert Dr. Stephen Liu says lung nodules are fairly common and are often benign. A potential major pushback to U.S. President Donald Trump by Congress over his diesel fuel deal that he made with Russian President Putin.
8: Saying that there are moves to block the Trump-Putin sale of Russian diesel oil to the U.S., Republican Congressman Brian Fitzpatrick of Pennsylvania. He says it will be called the Ronald Reagan Peace Through Strength Act that will be forced to the floor, and says Fitzpatrick it will pass overwhelmingly. Experts said the 300,000 tons of fuel would have very little effect on prices long term.
6: That was ABC's Chuck Sievertson reporting. For interviews and other audio, go to CJAD800.com or download the iHeartRadio app. Your Dormez-vous Weather Center forecast: cloudy with a high of 17 today, a chance of showers and 12 overnight. Tomorrow, Thanksgiving Monday, clouds with 17 for a high, and then rain and 9 on Tuesday. Right now, cloudy and 12 degrees in downtown Montreal. 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
0: It's the trivia show here on CJD 100. Jerome Robbins, who is a Tony and Academy Award-winning director, he directed such things as Peter Pan, as well as West Side Story. He was born on this day in 1918. There you go.
11: Better get rid of your accent.
0: And when you hear some Broadway and musical some music theater, and it's 11 o'clock, you know it's time for Dr. Joe Schwartz. Good morning, Doc.
12: Hey, good morning. One of the great musicals of all time is 100%. West Side Story. And, you know, the movie version of it was also very good.
0: Which one, though? Because they did one
12: both. Even the most recent one I liked.
0: Oh, by Spielberg. You enjoyed that one.
12: Yeah, and I also enjoyed the original. And actually, I never saw the Broadway version on stage. I would have certainly loved to see that. Just a great show. And, I mean, Jerome Robbins was just a fantastic director. And I remember seeing a Broadway show. It was called Jerome Robbins Presents. And it was scenes from many of his shows.
1: Cool.
0: So a greatest hits kind of thing.
12: Yeah, that's sort of a greatest hits, you know, and the different scenes were portrayed. And George from Seinfeld was in one of the scenes.
1: Jason Alexander.
0: He started on Broadway.
12: Jason Alexander, and the scene was from On My Way to the Forum. I think that was the name of the show. I remember seeing Jason when he was a very young actor on Broadway.
0: Yeah, that's where they started.
1: Cool.
12: Yeah, and Jerome Robbins also directed Barbara Streisand in Funny Girl.
1: Oh, wow.
0: That you see?
12: And talking about that, I'm just listening to Barbara's book on audio.
0: Yep.
12: It's called My Name is Barbara. It's very long. It's 40-odd hours of listening to the book. But I tell you, it is absolutely fantastic. You know, just about every morning I get to work and I get into the garage and I have to sit there to wait until the chapter is finished because it's really so captivating. And she reads it herself.
1: Cool. Oh.
12: And, you know, the really cool thing is that sometimes she will put her songs into the book when she talks about certain songs. I tell you, it's one of the best Audible books that I have listened to, really. And her story is just so interesting because, you know, she was a pioneer in many ways.
1: Mm-hmm.
12: She was the first woman director, really, in Yentl. And she also was not so well embraced at that time by Hollywood. And because she was too talented, she could sing, she could act, she could, you know, direct. She was a producer, and she was a woman.
0: Yeah.
12: And that didn't sit so well in the community at that time. But she is fantastically talented, and it is really neat to listen to her story. And what I've been doing is, you know, I listen to the story and I hear all the things that she talks about, and then I go on YouTube and see if I can find it. And I found her first TV special, which was 1965. It's called My Name is Barbara. I found her first appearance on the Ed Sullivan Show. And her second TV special, which is Color Me Barbara, was the first color special.
0: Oh, wow.
12: Yeah, so, yeah, I would really, anyone who's a Broadway fan, and even if you're not, I would encourage you to either listen to Barbara's story or to get the book and read it, because it's absolutely captivating.
0: Well, I thank you for that recommendation. Now I know what book I'm going to buy for my next little vacation. Not vacation. I work on when I go away, but whatever.
12: Yeah, well, I hope you go away for a long time. Because
1: Jeez.
12: It's a very, very big book. It's
0: Well,
12: it's a lot of pages.
0: It's a long.
12: It's got pictures too.
0: Oh, there you go. Pictures. That's all I needed there. As soon as you said pictures, I'm in.
1: Have you read Dr. Seuss?
0: That's all I have on my shelf.
1: Yeah.
0: Speaking of dogs, I like this question.
12: Okay. Back in 1990, the popular press reported extensively on a paper that was published by Bruce Ames, who at that time was at the University of California at Berkeley. He was a biochemist. He was very well known by that time. Anyway, in this paper, which then turned out to be controversial, he said, 99.99% of the pesticides being consumed by people in their diet are blank. And what I'm looking for is the word that goes into that blank. So let me repeat it. This was a paper by Bruce Ames, already, you know, well-known biochemist at that time. And in this paper that turned out to be somewhat controversial, he made the statement that 99.99% of all the pesticides being consumed by people in their diet are blank. And it's one word that goes into the blank, and that is the word we're looking for today.
0: Perfect. And anybody who gets that goes into the draw for a four-pack of tickets to go see CF Montreal on Saturday, October 24th. And, of course, we'll get more information about it later on this afternoon.
12: Sure will. Okay, well, happy Thanksgiving.
0: Same to you. Enjoy the day and enjoy the hockey.
12: Oh, yeah. Well, I didn't enjoy last night all that much.
1: Well, three goals called back, Dr. Joe. I mean, come on.
0: Yeah.
12: I tell you, I get livid when I hear or see all of these video replays.
1: Yeah.
12: I think it is ruining the game.
1: It slows it down.
12: You know, it... 5 minutes of discussion there, you know, with the referees in the middle of the game, and it just slows everything down.
0: Yep.
12: And, you know, I would just do away with it. That's why we have linesmen. That's why we have referees. If they make the odd mistake over a season, those mistakes even out.
1: Yep.
0: I agree.
12: So to stop the game like that so frequently and, you know, to be able to challenge things, and then why not be able to challenge a penalty? You know, I was there at the game on Thursday night, and there was a penalty called, and you could see on the replay that the player wasn't even touched.
0: Oh, is that the high-sticking one?
12: Yes.
0: Yeah. The Phantom.
12: Mm-hmm. Yeah, absolutely. So why shouldn't you be able to review that?
1: You should.
12: A penalty has as big an impact on the game, you know, as an offside.
1: 100% it does.
0: Yeah.
1: You know, and if you're going to have video review like that, we need the technology they have in tennis because you can tell instantly whether the ball is over the line. Why don't we have that in hockey pucks to tell if it's over the goal line?
0: They tried.
12: It's available technology, yeah. Anyway, you know, why not just let the referees and the linesmen handle it? You know,
0: like the old days.
12: It worked well for 100 years.
0: I agree. You know? Human error is part of sport.
1: Yep.
12: Yeah. The other thing I would do away with, and now that I'm venting, is the constant blaring of the music at unbelievable decibel levels at the Bell Center. You literally cannot speak to the person beside you.
1: Yep.
0: In some cases, though,
12: so loud.
0: In some cases, that's a good thing.
12: Well, I mean, you mean depending on who you're with.
0: Yes, exactly.
12: Yeah. No, well, I was actually with my grandson, and he merits being spoken to.
0: There you go.
1: Yes.
0: Well, I'm glad you had a good time, and again, enjoy the holiday weekend, and we'll talk again in 7, and we'll listen in a little later.
12: Okay, thanks.
0: There he goes. That's Dr. Joe Schwartz.
1: Who has the very best intro song in radio.
0: And again, the question is, in 1990, the popular press reported widely on a paper published by University of California biochemist Bruce Ames, in which he made the claim, destined to be controversial, that 99.99% of the pesticides being consumed by people in their diet are blank. What word goes into the blank? 514-790-0800. If you're on the line, please be patient. 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

0: On this day in 1981, the Rolling Stones were in the midst of a bunch of shows at the L.A. Coliseum. And their opening act was a guy named Prince. But by then, in 1981, he was still rather unknown. So kudos for the Rolling Stones for basically discovering Prince.
1: Imagine being at that show. I saw Prince open for the Rolling Stones. Like, just drop the mic, never go to a show again.
0: But again, nobody knew him, so they're probably like, yeah, I saw the Stones. And some guy opened. He was pretty good on guitar.
1: Yeah.
0: You know, he could do the splits.
1: He looked like he didn't want to have a name.
0: Yeah. You know why he did that, right? Just to screw the record company, because they owned all the rights.
1: Yep.
0: And he's like, well, now guess what?
1: I don't have a name. I'm a symbol.
0: By the way, we just spoke to Dr. Joe. Up for grabs is a four-pack of tickets to go see CF Montreal versus Nashville. Let us get back to the phones. People have been waiting very patiently, including Michael. Good morning.
2: Good morning, Joey. Hey, Robin.
1: Hey, how are you?
2: Great. I know, I think I probably bring this up every time that you guest host, but do they know that you know the Dr. Joe theme song off by heart?
1: I was literally just telling Joey about this off air.
0: Yeah. And then I was replying with how I was told by my chemistry teacher in grade 10 not to enter, you know, physics the next year. He's like, maybe you should take up some literature.
1: I, you know what, learned it in grade 10 to pass science class, and it's still in my head all these years later.
2: It's the gift that keeps on giving, see? You probably said, I'll never use this again.
1: Yeah, and now I get to sing it on the radio. Oh. Thank you. Miss Spain was her name. She made me learn it.
0: Oh, there you go. I hope she's listening. You wanted the Dr. Joe.
2: Can you read it again?
0: Yeah, of course. In 1990, the popular press reported widely on a paper published by U of C biochemist Bruce Ames. He made a claim, destined to be controversial, that 99.99% of the pesticides being consumed by people in their diet are blank. What word fills in the blank?
2: I know this because I watch PBS during my insomnia hours. He said that it's plants themselves, right? They produce their own pesticides and we consume them?
0: Yeah, it's diets are natural.
1: Yep.
0: He says, Ames pointed out that plants produce a large variety of toxins to protect themselves against fungi, insects, and animal predators. There you go. Yes.
2: I remember it because he had like this massive Ned Flanders, Tom Selleck mustache during the interview, and I could never get it out of my head.
1: Wow.
0: Ooh, now I got to look this up.
1: Now I got to watch PBS when I can't sleep.
0: Yeah.
2: It's great. It's great. It gives you great trivia questions.
1: I see this. Look, it pays off.
0: Yeah, clearly I just go back and watch the same sports highlights.
1: Over and over and over. Yeah. I'm doom scrolling on TikTok. That's useless.
0: No, I don't mean, when I'm in the bedroom now, I don't bring my phone into the room.
1: That's smart. I need to do that.
0: Yeah. You wanted a showdown, right?
2: Yes.
0: What do you got for us?
2: Question.
0: Yeah.
2: Okay.
0: No Star
2: Robin,
0: Trek.
2: you'll probably get this.
1: Hey. Oh.
2: What does Leonardo da Vinci's The Last Supper and sunflowers have in common?
1: Sunflowers like the Van Gogh painting? Or just like the flower?
2: An actual sunflower.
1: Is it a specific shade of yellow?
2: Nope.
0: Is it the fact that he used some sort of substance from sunflowers to paint?
2: No.
0: Ah. All right.
1: What
2: good
1: is
2: guess,
1: it?
2: Though. That's a very, very well-intelligent guess, but not no.
0: What was it?
2: The golden ratio. The Last Supper has the famous apostles and poor Judas Iscariot, the 13th apostle.
1: Mm-hmm.
2: And sunflowers also follow the Fibonacci sequence. 13 is a Fibonacci number.
1: Yes.
2: So for sunflowers, it's the pattern of their seeds inside the sunflower itself follow the same golden ratio.
1: I saw the Da Vinci Code. I should have known that.
2: It's also a theme in the last season of American Horror Story.
1: Oh.
0: That just came back on.
2: Yeah. It's actually pretty good. I love Jessica Lange.
0: She's fantastic. Great. Yeah. I mean, pick a number now. You're cleaning us out, man.
2: Six.
1: Yeah. Number six, what history-making activity did astronaut Catherine Sullivan perform for 3.5 hours on this day in 1984?
2: Oh, I should know. You know, I was 1 year old.
0: What can you do in space, really?
1: Yeah, she's an astronaut.
2: Yeah, was something to do with being on the treadmill?
1: No.
2: Oh.
1: But
0: what do you do on a treadmill?
2: Run.
0: Or?
1: Slow it down.
2: Walk.
0: Right.
2: spacewalk. She did the spacewalk.
0: That's right.
1: That was a team effort.
0: Yeah.
2: Thank you.
0: You're very welcome. There you go. I'm putting you on hold, Mike, because you cleared us out.
1: Nicely done.
2: Excellent. Now I can also get back to the stuffing that I'm making.
0: I was going to say, I know you you like to cook and you like to host. Big plans tonight?
2: Yeah, my buddy's coming in from Toronto.
0: Nice.
2: So I'm doing the whole, I got the turkey dry grind,
1: nice.
2: Corn sausage cornbread stuffing going on. Then I'm going to do the gravy.
1: What time's dinner?
0: Yeah, I was going to say, if I didn't have a show tonight, Mike, I would have come over.
2: You know, I was going to go to your show tonight, actually, and then he's like, well, I'm coming down for Thanksgiving. I'm like, oh, okay.
0: Yeah, there's plenty more shows.
2: Exactly.
0: Well, enjoy your evening, and I'm putting you on hold because you got to talk to Andrew because you're in every draw.
2: Excellent.
0: All right.
1: Sausage cornbread stuffing?
0: Yeah, that sounds delicious.
1: That's what it's all about.
0: So getting a couple of text messages I just want to share. I was there at the concert in L.A.,
1: Prince and Rolling Stones?
0: Yeah.
1: Wow.
0: It was awesome. Also, the second time, this is from Dawn. Also, the second time I saw the Rolling Stones. The first was in Montreal in 1964. And then the third was in Montreal in 1989 when I was 9 months pregnant. I was at the 1989 one.
1: Nine months pregnant.
0: Yeah, that was the Steel Wheels one.
1: That's so cool.
0: Another one. I remember when Prince went on tour with the Stones. He was wearing what looked like something from Fredericks of Hollywood on stage. He got booed.
1: Oh, my God.
0: Can you imagine? Can you imagine getting your booing?
1: Prince?
0: That's
1: Yikes.
0: That's a little nutty. All right, let's go back to the phones here. Good morning, Jim.
3: Good morning.
0: How are you?
3: Good. Just getting ready to smoke a turkey.
1: That's the best thing to smoke.
0: Is that a euphemism?
3: Yeah. I didn't say fatty.
0: Right. Hey. Now you're talking. What do you got for us, Jim?
3: Well, actually, I was going to answer the Dr. Joe and then stand by for Slingshot. So
0: okay.
3: I got nothing other than my little joke.
0: That's all right. Nothing wrong with that. How about I put you back on hold then?
3: I appreciate that. Thank you very much.
0: No worries.
1: You made us laugh. That's good.
0: That is true. 514-790-0800 is the number to call. By the way, for the Slingshot coming up. This is all it takes, you know, if you are a regular listener. If you are a new listener, Slingshot is we will ask you a question. If you get that question right, we will continue asking you a question until you get one wrong. The person with the most correct answers at the end of the show, there's no draw for this one.
1: Yeah, you just win straight up.
0: This is very cool. It's a pair of tickets to the Siegel Center to Ooh. See The Secret Chord, the Leonard Cohen Experience. It's there until the 25th of October. Now, here's the good part. Whoever wins this will get contacted by our promotions department. And once they give you the information, you're going to call the box office at the Siegel Center. And you get to pick what night you go see.
1: Oh, that's so cool.
0: So you get to pick what night you can go see whatever show you want.
1: Love that. Works around your schedule.
0: Yeah.
1: Plan it the way you want to plan it. That's the best part of the prize, honestly.
0: So that doesn't happen very often.
1: For real.
0: So if you want to.
1: Flexibility is nice.
0: And very quickly, we'll read what's left of the starters.
1: Yeah.
0: We have this new one. How could a massive detailed island in the Atlantic Ocean that was mapped out by multiple sea captains in the 15th century suddenly just disappear?
1: If you gathered every active one of these on Earth, what could fill roughly 350 Olympic-sized swimming pools?
0: And what would you deduce about a 24-carat block of pure gold that is noticeably thicker at the top than at the bottom? So, coming up after the 11:30 news update, we will continue with the showdown in the sense that if you want to ask us a question, we will take your question. Also, Slingshot. As many as you want. And if you want to try one of the leftover starters, that would be great too. I do have to mention, though, because the prize is given out through a lotto.
1: Yeah.
0: Right?
1: We have to follow official rules from lotto.
0: Yeah. So in order to win the slingshot, you have to actually have to be living in the province of Quebec. And I know there's people that call from Ontario and stuff like that. So again, those are the rules. And so if you live in Quebec, then great. If not, I apologize. So 514-790-0800. But it's time to send it over to the CTV newsroom. And for the first time today, we say hello to Dario DeFelice.
4: Good morning. It's 11:30. I'm Dario DeFelice with a CTV News update. There was a major police operation in Longueuil that ended with the arrest of a man in his 20s after an eight-hour police operation. Police say the suspect, who was believed to be armed, had allegedly assaulted another person. He was eventually taken into custody and transported to hospital for evaluation. Police in Trois-Rivières cracked down on street racing last night, involving about 300 people and 160 vehicles. Officers handed out over 70 tickets for participating in an illegal gathering, along with additional fines for highway safety code violations. And France's new ambassador to Canada says Prime Minister Mark Carney is admired for his response to an extremely radical United States. French Ambassador Hélène Farnaud-Dufremont says Carney's approach to managing trade negotiations with the U.S. has been exemplary. For more news, including the highlights from last night's Habs win at the Bell Centre, at ctvnewsmontreal.ca. An update now from the CJAD 800 Traffic Center. The Montreal Marathon is underway, which means there are a number of local street closures in effect. That includes streets around the Olympic Stadium in Old Montreal and most of Saint-Laurent Boulevard in Ahuntsic and Park X. We also have a weekend-long closure of the outbound side of the Lafontaine Tunnel. It is closed until Tuesday morning at 5 a.m. The closure stretches from the 25 South between the Anjou Interchange and Route 132 on the South Shore. It's also a slow drive on the Metropolitan 40 heading westbound. Traffic there starts at Papineau. It's backing just past Pinneuf. It's also slow as you try and board the Champlain Bridge leaving Montreal. Traffic starts at Nuns Island and it's backing now to Atwater. And on Highway 10 on the South Shore, we have delays on the eastbound side. They start at Chemin-Salaberry and it's backing now to about 10:30 on Le Boulevard du Quartier. Your Dormez-vous Weather Center forecast. A mix of sun and cloud today with a high of 17. Cloudy this evening with a chance of rain overnight, a low of 12. A chance of some rain tomorrow for Thanksgiving with a high of 17. And rain is once again in the forecast for Tuesday with a high of 9. Right now, it is 14 degrees downtown. Your next CTV News update is at noon.
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0: On this day in 1983, Lionel Richie releases his third solo album. See, we could have used Lionel Richie in our audio quiz.
1: It's true.
0: Right, he was with the Commodores. His album called Can't Slow Down. And if I'm not mistaken, this was just him sitting on a chair. Right?
1: There was a... What's that thing that you shake?
0: The maraca?
1: Not the maraca. It's like one single... Maracas are like two little drumstick-looking things. It's like the... You hold it in one hand.
0: Yeah, the shaker.
1: The shaker.
0: Yeah.
1: We'll call it that.
0: Guess what time it is, by the way?
1: 11:37.
2: When they mention Galileo or Einstein or one of these other twits in the same breath as me, I feel a tide of vomit burn the back of my throat.
3: Have you ever heard of Plato, Aristotle, Socrates? Morons.
4: I crave mental exaltation.
5: That's what I do. I drink and I know things.
6: Brain is the new sexy.
7: Knowledge is power.
8: Are you ready to begin?
9: This is the slingshot.
0: It is the slingshot, and we know how it works. All you got to do is get as many questions in a row. There's no qualifying, because the person who wins the most wins the tickets to go see this wonderful show over at the Siegel Center. If you want more information, by the way, just go to siegelcenter.org.
1: I always feel so honored when I get to hold this basket.
0: It's looking rough.
1: It's seen better days, but I know it's the original basket, the basket, so it's pretty cool.
0: Yeah, it does need some help, though.
1: Yeah, if you are a basket weaver, hit us up.
0: By the way, we will accept some of your questions if you have one for the showdown. If you want to ask us a question, we will take that. But otherwise, it's all about the slingshot. And let's get to the phones. I know, where are we? Gabby!
10: Hi, how are you?
0: Very good. How are you?
10: Good, good. Happy Thanksgiving.
0: Same to you. All the best. And you want to be slung, or do you have a question for us?
10: Yeah. You want to be slung? Okay, sling me, please.
0: All right.
1: Okay.
0: Good luck.
10: Thank you.
1: Which folk hero of the American Revolution, known for his dramatic horseback ride in 1775, warning Boston area residents that the British were coming, died in Boston on May 10th, 1818?
10: Is it Paul Revere?
11: Revere,
10: I think.
1: Yes.
0: That's one.
1: What is the only state in the U.S. that can be typed on a single row of a standard keyboard?
10: That's Alaska.
1: Yep.
0: That's been there a while.
1: That's two.
0: Yeah, but that question's been there a while. Nicely done.
1: Dark rum, ginger beer, and lime are the ingredients to which drink?
10: That's my favorite, dark and stormy.
1: Wow.
0: No fooling,
1: He's
0: Gabby.
1: Killing it today. Paris of Troy famously stole away which woman during the Trojan War?
10: Helen?
1: Yeah.
0: Who's in the back helping you?
1: Some help back here.
10: My buddy, my husband.
0: Yeah,
10: buddy.
0: Well, he better be going to the Siegel Center with you.
1: Yeah, he's helping
10: you. Yeah, we love Leonard Cohen.
0: Oh, there
1: great.
0: You go.
1: She's motivated.
0: That's right.
1: The TV show Grey's Anatomy takes place in which U.S. city?
10: Seattle.
1: Yep.
0: That's five.
1: Wow. I love that show. It's been on forever.
10: Yeah. Never ends.
1: Name one of the two current co-spokespersons for Quebec Solidaire.
10: Boulerif?
11: Ruba Cazal. No, it's Ruba
1: Cazal. Which answer are we taking?
10: Ruba Cazal.
1: Yes. Right. That we'll take that one.
0: That's six.
1: Okay, next we've got on this day, or not on this day, in 1954, September 27th, 1954, what landmark late evening talk and variety program premiered with host Steve Allen?
10: It was at the Tonight Show?
1: Yes, it was.
0: The very first host.
1: Oh boy, this is going to be hard to beat. What term is given to a dentist that specializes in the diagnosis and treatment of gum disease?
10: Periodontic?
1: Yes. My goodness
0: Gabby.
1: Gracious. Born on January 3rd, 1929, he was the director behind the classic 1960s spaghetti westerns.
10: Oh, Sergio Leone?
1: Oh, my goodness. Yes.
10: I'm Italian.
1: Oh. There it is. Only four words in the English language end in the four letters D-O-U-S. Horrendous, tremendous, and stupendous are three of those words. What is the fourth?
10: You got me, I think.
1: Oh.
0: Well, guess what? You're at 9, and you're in the lead. So don't go anywhere, because I'm going to put you on hold, and Andrew's going to get your info. And, maybe...
10: Thanks a lot, and have a great rest of the day.
0: You too, and enjoy the Thanksgiving weekend.
10: Thank you. Take care. Bye.
0: I do know that the first show I ever did with Jay...
1: Yes.
0: Somebody got 11.
1: 9 is quite the standard to set right off the hop.
0: Yeah. I mean, that's, I know Anita a couple weeks ago had 6. And this is the best news I've had.
1: Oh.
0: I know a basket weaver.
1: You do?
0: It says, I bought a basket from her at the 18th.

0: detailed island in the Atlantic Ocean that was mapped out by multiple sea captains in the 15th century suddenly just disappear?
1: I'm thinking of the Bermuda Triangle. I'm going to know.
2: No.
0: That's a good guess,
2: that
0: though.
2: Is a very good guess.
1: Okay, sling me, my good man.
2: All right, here we go. Robin's going to sling you.
0: Yeah, I've got the basket. Here we go. On October 4th, 2001, the Boston Bruins retired number 77 in honor of this Hall of Fame defenseman.
1: Bobby Orr.
0: No.
1: Okay. No, thank you, guys. Sorry. Have a good day. Bye.
2: You too. Enjoy. Oh, he was upset there.
0: Yeah.
2: He was like, I didn't get it. I'm out of here.
0: It's too obvious. Not Bobby Orr.
2: It is not Bobby Orr.
0: 2001 would have been a little too late to retire Bobby Orr's number.
2: Well, yeah. Most people get it done a little earlier, but yeah. some organizations take their
0: They're
2: time.
0: They're slow sometimes, yeah.
2: I'm just saying, Steve Schott. Good morning, Eddie.
3: Good morning and happy Thanksgiving.
2: Same to you. How's it going out in my neighborhood? What's happening in Coates Inlet?
3: At the moment, not a heck of a whole lot, which is a good thing.
0: Are there any turkeys running around? Sometimes you see turkeys, wild turkeys in Côte Saint-Luc.
2: No, just...
3: I saw a bunch of Fatsis running around yesterday singing and chanting for
2: yes.
3: some reason. So,
2: yeah, I get that too. I they were in their sukkah singing.
0: Nice.
3: The sukkah, wherever, the shul, you name it, which is okay.
2: Yeah.
3: But Keith makes for an early morning.
2: That is true. You want to be slung, or you have a question for us? Which one?
3: Sling me, please.
2: All right, good luck.
0: We shall sling you. Which country consumes the most chocolate per capita?
3: Oh, my goodness. England.
0: No.
2: Unfortunately, right. not.
3: Okay.
0: Good try, though.
3: Appreciate it. Have a good one, guys.
2: You too. Enjoy the holiday. And I just got this. This is we have the best listeners.
0: For real.
2: We really do. I just saw the secret chord.
0: Oh, at the Siegel Center, which is what we're giving away right now.
2: It says, amazing. It is not the same show from 2 years ago that I also saw. Everyone needs to go see it. That is from Neil.
0: Okay.
2: So you've heard it here. We have tickets. Obviously, right now in the lead is Gabby.
0: With nine.
2: Nine. But yes, 514-790-0800. We will be back to see if anybody can knock her out of the chair here on CJD 800. It's the Trivia Show.
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0: very cool. October 9th, 1990, would have been John Lennon's 50th birthday. And on that day, around the world, radio stations all at once synced themselves to play Imagine. Think about that for a second. Around the world at the same time, everybody sang this.
1: Did CJD take part?
0: I don't remember. 1990.
1: Who would know the answer to that? Would Chris Berry know?
0: Jay Farrar. Joey, did you receive turkey pics? No. Was I supposed to?
1: Pictures of are we talking about the bird, the turkey that goes in your oven? What kind of pictures are we talking about here?
0: I hope so. Let us get back to being slung. By the way, like I said, we still have three starters if you want. And if not, it can be slung. Gabby, she came out strong, but she also said, big Leonard Cohen fan.
1: She was motivated to win those tickets.
0: And had a little coaching, a little help.
1: In the background, which is great. I like teamwork, honestly. Get it done. There's no rule that says you can't.
0: No, and I like the fact that, you know, families are doing this together. It's like old-time radio where they sat around the radio back in the day and you're having your coffee and your breakfast or whatever and you're having it done.
1: My grandma always has CJD on. I went to go see her yesterday. Walked in. CJD's always on in the house. But it's weird for me because you guys are all my friends and I worked here for 10 years. So it's a different listening experience for me.
0: You're like, why does he sound hungover? let us go to Tina. Hello, Tina.
2: Good morning to both of you.
0: How are you?
2: Pretty good, yourselves.
0: I cannot complain, you know? To try one of the starters, I hear.
2: Yeah.
1: Which one?
2: The one about the gold bar.
0: Yeah. What would you deduce about a 24-carat block of pure gold that is noticeably thicker at the top than at the bottom?
2: I have two possible guesses.
0: Okay.
2: First one, that it's hollow.
0: Okay.
2: That means a yes or a no?
0: Nope.
2: Or it's counterfeit.
0: Oh, I like that one. But that's not right either. But I like that thinking, that it would be fake.
2: Yeah.
0: It is not okay. That.
2: All right.
0: You want to be slung?
2: No.
1: Well, she's like, I can't get nine.
2: I'm not allowed to play.
0: Oh, no?
2: Because I won.
0: Oh, that's right. You destroyed people a couple weeks ago.
1: Nicely done, Tina.
2: I'm benched.
0: Yeah, well, for now. You're going to get the call to the big leagues again, I promise.
1: We'll put you back in, coach.
2: All right. Thank you.
0: Happy Thanksgiving.
2: You too.
0: All the best.
2: Bye-bye.
0: All right. Let us get to... It's been waiting patiently. Oops. Where am I here? Brett!
3: Hey.
0: How are you?
3: Good.
0: What's going on? Yeah, what's going on today?
3: Dishes are done, man.
1: Nicely done.
3: Yeah, I'm just calling to see if I can get you guys with a quick question and then do the sling.
0: Of course.
3: Okay, so what U.S. state has the longest border with Canada?
1: Which state has the longest border with Canada?
3: Yeah, against Canada, bordering Canada.
1: Oh, interesting.
0: I'm going to say Alaska.
3: You're right, Joey. I usually get people with that one. But
1: yeah, you had me. I was running all along. I was running all along the southern border trying to figure it out.
0: Do most people say New York State?
3: A lot of people say New York, but probably not as much as Montana.
1: Mm.
3: Yeah.
0: Yeah.
3: I got that when I was 10 years old on this radio station, and I won a Sam Harris album.
0: Sam Harris from... Star Search.
3: Yeah.
0: Yeah, I remember
3: No, it might have been Sam Phillips.
0: Oh,
3: he never became much, so I didn't know who he was when I won the album, and I never really heard of him again. So.
0: Oh, well, but you have the album. And we're going to sling you. How's that?
3: Sounds good. I'll try.
0: All right, good luck.
1: Let's go. On August 30th, 1987, which Canadian sprinter ran the 100-meter in a world record time of 9.83 seconds?
3: Ben Johnson.
1: Yes.
0: That's one.
1: Which legendary Renaissance master picked up his chisel in 1501 and began carving a massive discarded block of marble into what would become the iconic statue known as David?
3: Michelangelo.
1: That's two.
0: You got the right Ninja Turtle.
3: Yeah. Cowabunga, dude. Cowabunga, dude.
1: On July 19th, 1920, Babe Ruth hit his 30th home run of the season, breaking which player's previous record?
3: Wow. Was he a Yankee? I guess I don't get hints, eh?
1: No, no hints. Take a guess.
3: Can you just repeat the question quick?
1: On July 19th, 1920, Babe Ruth hit his 30th home run of the season, breaking which player's previous record?
3: Oh, God, I don't know, but I'll say Hank Aaron. He was after.
1: Nope. Good try, though.
3: Stan Musial?
0: No. We're just going through all the hitters now.
1: Yeah. So you had two, right?
3: You, guys.
0: Yeah. You too. Enjoy the holiday.
3: Cheers.
0: All Take right. Care. There goes Brett. Oh, no.
1: Already?
0: Well, guess what?
1: Gabby.
0: You're going to go see the Leonard Cohen show over at the Siegel Center. But all our winners will be contacted during the week. Not Monday, but after Monday because of the holiday. From our promotions, you will be contacted. My thanks to Jimmy and Andrew and, most importantly, Robin Flynn. And I have it under good authority. You'll be back next week.
1: I will. I'm so excited. Thank you, Joey. This was a lot of fun.
0: It's been a ton of fun. And, of course, you're sticking around because you're hosting the
1: Under One Roof.
0: So we'll listen to you. And then, of course, later on this afternoon, be sure to tune in to Dr. Joe Schwartz as he will have more about his question of the day here. And other than that, I hope you have a great Thanksgiving. And if, again, if you were just joining late and wonder where Jay is in the military.
1: Yep.
0: And he is doing some boot camp right now. So if you think you're having a bad day.
1: Yikes.
0: He's now climbing up a mountain with a backpack. So you're having a great day. Have a great Thanksgiving. We'll talk again in 7.
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16: Good afternoon, it's 12 o'clock. I'm Dario DeFelice with a CTV News update. 13 degrees and cloudy downtown. Your full weather details coming up in minutes. Here's what's making news right now. A Montreal woman says she feared for her daughter's life when last Friday's powerful earthquake struck Panama. Patricia Zucala was at a hotel buffet on vacation with her 10-year-old daughter when the shaking began, sending parts of the building crashing to the ground.
17: I tried to get my daughter out of the room. Everybody tried to make a beeline for the exit, but unfortunately she was almost trampled. There were people trying to jump on top of her and push her through the door. At that point, I made the executive decision to grab her, and we dove under a table and covered our heads, and things crashed all around us as we sat there and waited for the rocking to stop.
16: The pair escaped without physical injuries but remain stranded in Panama. Zucala says conflicting travel information has left them uncertain about when they'll be able to return home. Pope Leo will undergo surgery this week to remove an early-stage growth from his lung. The 71-year-old pontiff made the announcement today during his noon prayer at St. Peter's Square. Leo said that doctors recently discovered a lesion in his lung during medical tests. Cardiologist Dr. Christopher Labos explains what the surgery will involve.
18: Any surgery where you're going to be removing a part of the lung to get access to the tumor is obviously going to require some degree of recovery time. And, you know, given the age of the pontiff, this is not exactly atypical. There are obviously risks to surgeries, right? You have bleeding, infection risks. The recovery time is going to be long. So 1 week recovery would be, you know, not unexpected.
16: The American-born Pope said the operation will take place at a hospital in Rome in the coming days. A major Category 4 hurricane is expected to hit Mexico in the coming hours. AP correspondent Julie Walker has the latest.
19: Mexico is bracing for Hurricane Simon, a powerful Category 4 just off the west central coast. Cabo Corrientes is most likely to get a direct hit from Simon later today. Whether it makes landfall or just skirts the coastline, National Hurricane Center senior specialist Philippe Papin says it will be devastating.
20: We're expecting catastrophic wind and life-threatening storm surge impacts along that west central coast of Mexico where the hurricane warning is currently in effect. They're also getting very heavy rainfall associated with the storm. That's likely going to produce life-threatening flooding and mudslides in areas of higher terrain along the Mexican coastline. And there will be significant swells that are affecting this area of Mexico.
19: The hurricane specialist says Simon will not affect the U.S. and will weaken as it continues on. I'm Julie Walker.
16: And it is the Thanksgiving long weekend, which means there will be some closures tomorrow for the holiday. Banks will be closed along with government offices and the post office. Some libraries will be closed while others will have a reduced schedule. And most SAQ locations will be closed tomorrow except for SAQ Express stores. In terms of what will be open, most grocery stores will be open along with major chains like Walmart and Costco. Most shopping malls in Montreal will be open along with public markets, including the Atwater and Jean Talon markets. In terms of entertainment, the Biodome, Botanical Garden, and Planetarium are open, including La Ronde. The STM and REM are operating on a holiday schedule. 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It starts at the 40. Traffic is backing to Chemin de la Côte-Saint-Luc. We do have the Montreal Marathon that is underway today, and there are a number of local street closures because of that. That includes streets around the Olympic Stadium in Old Montreal and most of Saint Laurent Boulevard in Ahuntsic and Park X. Those closures expected to be there for about an hour or so until the marathon wraps up. We also have a weekend-long closure of the outbound side of the Lafontaine Tunnel. It is closed until Tuesday at 5 a.m. The closure stretches from the 25 South between the Anjou Interchange and Route 132 on the South Shore. We do have a slowdown on the Metropolitan 40 heading westbound. It starts at Christophe Colomb Avenue, and we're seeing delays now backing just past Pinneuf Boulevard. Your Dormez-vous Weather Center forecast. A mix of sun and cloud today with a high of 17. Cloudy this evening with a chance of rain overnight, a low of 12. A chance of some rain tomorrow for Thanksgiving with a high of 17. And rain is once again in the forecast for Tuesday with a high of 9. Right now, it is cloudy and 14 degrees downtown. For all the news during the day, stream us on your smart speaker. Just say, play CJAD 800. 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
22: 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Hey, LJ, how's it going?
23: It's going great, Robin. How are you doing?
22: Very, very good. Happy Thanksgiving to you and to your family and to Martin Spalding of Fred and Martin Mortgages. Hey, Martin.
24: I got a question for you both.
22: Yes.
24: I want to know, are you guys turkey stuffing, mashed potatoes, cranberry sauce, veggies, and pumpkin pie? Or are you guys tortiere and sugar pie?
22: I am the former, the traditional Thanksgiving meal. That is what we always have and what I'll be having at my sister's house this afternoon. What about you guys?
23: I would say I'm probably more of the former, but I think we're more likely to have a sugar pie than a pumpkin pie, to be honest.
24: Oh, it's funny because my mother is French Canadian. My dad's a Scot. So we always had that Quebecois twist. So there was always a tortiere and there was always sugar pie. And mom used to make the sugar pie from scratch. It was more sucre à la crème than sugar pie.
22: Mm.
24: Oh, it's delicious.
22: I am
24: no calories in that.
22: Of course not. I'm responsible for making the pumpkin pie every year. That is my contribution to Thanksgiving dinner. So that is what I am bringing this afternoon. Okay, let's get to our trivia question of the week, brought to you by Felix and Norton Cookies. You can visit their store, by the way. It's at the Blue Haven Shopping Center in DDO, 3705 St. John's Boulevard. The first person who texts in the correct response with their name to 514-790-0800 will be getting cookies from Felix and Norton delivered straight to their door. Congratulations, by the way. Last week, Alan in Vaudreuil-Dorion was our winner. And this week, you could be our winner if you know the answer to this question. What is a conditional offer? Of course, we're talking about conditional offers in real estate. So explain to us, what is a conditional offer? 514-790-0800. We're not talking about the Habs. We're not talking about a trade. We're talking about real estate. 514-790-0800. 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
24: First, Montreal's real estate market is shifting in favor of buyers. September home sales dropped 12%, while the number of properties for sale jumped 20%. More inventory means more choice, less competition, and potentially more negotiating power. Meanwhile, mortgage rates are heading higher. Rising bond yields have prompted major banks, including RBC, TD, and CIBC, to increase fixed mortgage rates. And with inflation hovering around 3%, there's growing speculation the Bank of Canada could raise its key interest rate. Finally, Canadians are choosing renovations over moving. According to Desjardins, high moving costs are encouraging homeowners to stay put. In fact, 63% of mortgage consumers plan to renovate within the next 5 years. The takeaway? Whether you're buying, renewing, or renovating, understanding your financing options has never been more important.
22: All right, that was a super comprehensive overview from Martin. So, Martin, buying a home in Montreal has felt like a race. There's been a lot of scenarios where there were several offers, bidding wars, buyers having to make decisions really quickly. Sometimes it even feels like it's overnight. But things may actually be changing. I've been seeing a lot of content online about whether we are shifting into a buyer's market. The latest figures show that home sales across Greater Montreal dropped 12% in September compared to last year, with the number of properties on the market jumping 20%. And there was a report in La Presse this week, Montreal moving towards what people are calling a buyer's market. So I would think this is good news for somebody who's looking to purchase a home. But Martin, what's your take on all this?
24: Funny enough, and we got that article sent to us by Chris Berry, the program director at CJD, who is a faithful listener of Under One Roof MTL every Sunday. So what we're seeing is we're starting to see a shift. So, and it's a shift that buyers need to pay attention to. So if we look at the numbers to give it some perspective, there were just over 3,000 residential sales in Greater Montreal in September. That's down 12% from last year. Meanwhile, there were nearly 22,000 properties listed for sale, an increase of 20%. So that's a lot more choice for buyers. And here's an interesting number. Condominiums are now taking an average of 65 days to sell compared to 48 a year ago. So we're starting to see a change, a shift. But what I found particularly interesting is the prices haven't fallen dramatically. The median price for a single family home is still around $630,000, while condominiums are holding about $430,000. So we're not talking about a housing market crash. We're talking about more of a market that's becoming balanced. And so that kind of changes the psychology of buying. So for the first time in quite a while, buyers have the luxury of taking their time, comparing properties, negotiating conditions, and perhaps even negotiating on price. But there's another side to this story, because we've talked about it over the last couple of weeks, mortgage rates. We've seen bond yields rise significantly over the past several weeks, and major banks including RBC, TD, Banque Nationale, CIBC, literally all of them, have started raising their fixed mortgage rates. And where a year ago we were talking about mid to high threes, now we're starting to see things to mid to, I wouldn't say a high fours, but they're creeping up week after week because we're in a strange economy right now. We also mentioned that inflation is around 3%, and now there's speculation the Bank of Canada could increase its overnight rate. So buyers are facing an interesting situation. On one hand, they may have more negotiating power when purchasing a property. On the other hand, financing that property could become more expensive. And that's why I think getting pre-approved and understanding your mortgage options before shopping is so important. A buyer might negotiate $15,000 to $20,000 off the asking price, but if mortgage rates increase, some of those savings could disappear. The trick is to understand both sides of the equation, the purchase price and the cost of financing. So, you know, we've got a real estate agent on the show that owns his own shop, and he is on the ground speaking to buyers and sellers day to day. And I think it's important to get his point of view. LJ, what do you think?
0: So all the stats we're getting are super interesting, and we have to take a step back sometimes to take a deeper look at what we're actually seeing. We are definitely seeing more properties available for sales. There's definitely a lot more supply entering to the market. So simple economics, more supply with the amount of demand means the prices should go down. But we're also seeing prices go up, and that's not the expectation that we would have in the market. So what this is really pointing out to us right now is that buyers are being a lot more picky, simply put. This is almost the best word for it, right? They're being more selective. They're really choosing properties that take all of their boxes. We have the luxury of going back for a second visit right now. I don't even want to talk about inspections because, honestly, since 2020 or 2021, that had been part of the conversation. We've always been inspecting properties throughout this period. But right now, a product or a property that is listed for more than it should be, that is not in turnkey condition, that is not marketed property, is sitting on the market right now. So now more than ever, if you're a seller, you really have to be working with a dynamic team that's experienced, that's going to have a strong listing plan for your property in order to make sure it's getting viewed by as many people as possible, and that the pricing makes sense. Because now more than ever, and this is a conversation I have every single week, and most people still can't wrap their heads around it, ever since COVID, buyers are nervous to make offers under the asking price. And buyers are very standoffish to come in with what we would historically consider a lowball offer. And even if the comparables justify a quote-unquote lowball offer compared to their asking price, they still don't want to insult anybody. They don't want to look like the bad person. And because of that, they're just holding off and not making offers. And that's leading to certain properties being on the market arguably indefinitely. I recently saw a property this week with some clients that have been on the market for over 2.5 years, and they haven't shifted the asking price in 2.5 years. This is May 2024. So we're seeing this juxtaposition of different forces on the market coming together. So what this means, if you are a seller, again, marketing has to be on point, pricing has to be on point, and then you're still going to be able to sell the property in a decent time. If you're a buyer, you do have your pick of the litter, but it's important to note that we keep throwing around this term, a buyer's market. It's a buyer's market. We've been in a very heavy seller's market for the last 7 years, almost even longer, possibly. We are shifting. We're getting closer to a balanced market, but we're not even at a balanced market yet when we're looking objectively at the definition of these words. So while it does feel like a breath of fresh air, while it does, we do have a lot more selection available to us. We can go back for a second visit. We can take our time. Sometimes taking your time too much becomes the biggest setback in this, because when you have too much time to think about it properly, clients tend to overthink it. And then they're like, well, if nobody else wants it, why do I want it? Why is this home really good for me? And then you start missing out on some really good properties because you start to overthink it as well. So all this to say, we are shifting in that direction. You do have more time, but if the home meets the criteria you're looking for, checks all the boxes, you can see yourself living there for 5+ years, and you can see yourself really enjoying living there, then look at the comparables, figure out what your offer is going to be, and make your offer.
1: Is there a shift happening in specific neighborhoods in Montreal, or is it something that's sort of happening across the island as a whole?
0: Right now, we're seeing it across the island as a whole. That's the reality. Downtown condos continue to be the buyer's market. That is the weakest segment of the entire market. But whether we're looking at single family homes in the West Island, whether we're looking at multiplexes, I mean, prices are up across the board. So we are seeing the same tendency all over the place. And it's important to note, when we compare the 2025 stats to 2026, we're seeing these drastic changes. Let's not forget that 2025 was the breakout year after 2.5 years of really slow real estate movement because of the high interest rates that we were expecting, right? So 2025 is an anomaly year. The fact that we compare year over year and use last year as the reference point is almost like when we compare 2022 to 2021. We're going to compare our best year ever, 2025 almost surpassed that, to a slower year. Of course, the numbers are going to look significantly stalled. But the fact that we're seeing pricing continue to go up, even with this shift, tells me that the market is still very healthy and we're still seeing a lot of movement right now.
1: So things are shifting and changing, maybe not as dramatically as some news reports would suggest, but whether you're buying or selling, the strategy that worked a year ago may not be the right one for you today. That's why it's really important for you to have the right team in your corner, the right real estate broker, LJ Aguinaga, the right mortgage broker, Fred and Martin. Those are the people that you want to be working with. It can make all the difference in the world. Still to come, should you buy a condo or a house? LJ will run through the pros and cons of each coming up next.
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1: This is Under One Roof MTL on CJD 800. I'm Robin, that's Martin, that is LJ. Condo versus house. How to decide which type of property actually makes the most sense for you, your lifestyle, and your finances. Now, LJ, in the last segment, you mentioned that downtown condos specifically are one of the weaker segments of the market. But is that true of condos in other neighborhoods outside of the downtown area?
23: It's not to the same degree. Condos overall are the slowest moving segment of the market, but downtown is really significantly hit. Other segments have been impacted by the fact that we've been building everywhere in the West Island, Laval, South Shore, etc. We have more, again, supply coming into the market and less people to absorb it. Younger buyers who are historically the first ones to buy these condos are spending more time at home, are continuing to rent a bit longer, are taking other measures, simply put. So while downtown is the biggest driver, overall condos are in a slower moving market to begin with.
1: So what should somebody ask themselves before they decide? Let's say they're a first-time home buyer. They've got some money saved up. They're still living at home. So this is the very first time they're purchasing property and they're trying to decide, should I get a house or should I start with a condo? What kind of questions would you ask them to figure out what's right for them?
23: The first question is, how long do you intend on staying in this property? If you see yourself being in this property for 5+ years, then we can make a decision. If you don't think you can last in a condo for 5+ years, because maybe you're currently living at home, but you're getting maybe married in the next couple of months and you want to move in with your partner and you're planning to start a family soon, and you might want to have 2 kids in the first 3 years, and a small 2-bedroom condo, for example, might become tight quickly, then that condo plan is probably not the best one for you. You know, now the other side of the coin is, homes come with more management and more maintenance, right? You're responsible for the whole roof, for the whole foundation, all of the siding, the windows, etc. You have to take care of your lawn, the snow removal, and everything in between. And that can be scary for certain buyers, because especially now more than ever, I mean, I myself am not super handy. I know how it all works, but I'm not the handiest person out there. And I know a lot of buyers out there aren't super handy either. So that means that a lot of people are hiring a lot of help. And that comes at a significant cost at this point in time. So while that is scary, the numbers say homes make more sense in the long run, right? Financially speaking, you're usually going to pay a little bit more for it, which means your starting price is a bit higher. Because of that, even if condos and homes appreciate at the same percentage, you're going to get a better return on that single family home because it's a higher price. And it's usually going to outlast, right? Even if you're looking to start a family, even if you have to work from home, even if a family member gets sick and they have to move in with you, you have the space to accommodate all these different curveballs that life can throw at you. So it's a much more complete purchase in that sense. Not to say that don't buy a condo, but I would say if you're looking to make an investment in real estate, don't buy a condo. If you're looking at quality of life, you just started a new job downtown, you want to be walking distance to your office, and you love the idea of being close to restaurants and nightlife, et cetera, in downtown, experience all that festivals that Montreal has to offer, and you do want to be a homeowner, then by all means, buy a condo close to all of these things and get some of that equity pay down happening while you're living downtown. Get some of that appreciation, if you will. And condo prices downtown have been frozen for the last 5 years. So
0: if the foreign buyer's ban gets lifted in January, we're expecting a bit of a breath of fresh air into that segment of the market. So we do have some positive things coming to the condo market, we expect. Again, we have to see what happens there. But nevertheless, if you're doing it for quality of life, then by all means, buy the condo. But a lot of people come up to me and they say, hey, LJ, I want to buy a condo as an investment, or I want to buy some real estate added to my portfolio, and they're thinking condo. And I say, oof, I wouldn't go down that road if it's really investment focused.
24: There's also a mindset when it comes to either buying a house or a condo. You know, with a house, you have full autonomy. So if you want to build out your deck in the backyard, you want to paint your door red, you're allowed to do whatever you want with your property. You move into a townhouse or a condo, and all of a sudden you want to paint your door red, well, you're not allowed. You want to build out your deck? You're not allowed. Because there are a lot of rules that come with owning and being part of a condo association. And you also have to get along with your neighbors, because everyone's contributing to the greater good of the condo or the townhouses. So if you want full autonomy, go into a house. If you want things to be taken care of for you that come with a lot of rules, then go into a condo. A lot of first-time home buyers don't realize that they're not allowed to do whatever they want with their condo or their townhouse, because it's part of an association and there are bylaws and rules that you have to abide by.
1: There are some condos that in the rules stipulate straight up that, like, you can't rent this out as a short-term rental. I've lived in condo buildings before where you weren't allowed to rent out your unit for Airbnb, for example. So how common are rules like that, LJ? And what are some of the craziest rules you've actually seen?
0: So the no short-term rentals is probably in 99% of buildings right now. And most buildings will go as far as minimum 6-month or minimum 12-month rental contracts. So not only not short-term, but not medium-term as well. Some of the crazier rules that we've had, no pets, no dogs, no cats. It's uncommon, but there are some buildings that are very much focused on no pets. Some buildings will have a maximum percentage of rental units allowed. Therefore, once we hit the quota of renters in the building, you can no longer rent your unit. We saw that recently. No smoking is a popular one. No vaping. All that kind of stuff has become more and more popular over the years. Crazy rules that I've seen that I'm like, oh, this is interesting. A lot of no commercial use, you know, no office, stuff like that. But what would be some of the crazier ones? I think that really the no pets to me are some of the bigger ones that impact people and really like, oh my God, I could never, you know, you're limiting your future resale. Anybody who has a pet can't see the property anymore, you know? So yeah, no babysitting or pet sitting for a family member.
1: What are the condo fees actually paying for? Because I've had this conversation with a lot of people who are looking, okay, what's my mortgage going to cost? What are my taxes going to cost? Wait, the condo fees are how much? You know, where do these condo fees actually go?
0: Your condo fees go to cover a couple different things. The first thing is going to be the building insurance. This is going to cover everything in the envelope, all the major systems of the property. You will have your own smaller insurance policy, which will cover your contents and liability insurance. If, let's say, you fall asleep with the bath running and you flood the entire property, that'll cover that side. But the building insurance is really for all bigger ticket items. Then it'll cover the electricity, the heating, the concierge, the elevator, the maintenance, snow removal, landscaping, the fund that we're going to start building up in order to have money to replace the roof eventually, the balconies, all that kind of stuff. So your contingency fund altogether, the management company who's usually there to making sure that everything is running properly and being handled, the accounting fees associated, because co-ownership is a small business that has to file taxes every single year as well. Office fees, telephone fees, buzzer fees, anything associated to operating the building, garbage fees, possibly buying consumables, garbage bags, all that kind of stuff. So everything associated to running and operating a building that is clean, that is safe, that is inviting and welcoming. Sometimes holiday decorations, some buildings will ball all out in those as well. The carpets that get installed in the winter months as well in the elevator and leading up to an elevator. So all that stuff is covered in your condo fees.
1: So a lot of people may think it would be cheaper to own a house because you don't have to pay condo fees. But the reality is you just have to assume all of those costs yourself, right? Probably not a huge difference. Maybe even cost you a little bit more if you have to sort of outsource those things, right?
0: The bigger difference, I'd say, cost-wise, it should be similar from one to the other. Obviously, a more expensive house will end up costing a bit more maintenance than a condo will. But the biggest thing is control, like Martin mentioned before. When we're looking at a single-family home, if your best friend is a plumber or an electrician, you can probably get some preferential rates to get some of this work done. When you're in a larger building, your buddy's not going to work on 100 units or for the same preferential rate, realistically, you know? So that take care of one thing. When you're in a single family home, if you're handy, you can take care of a lot of things on your own as well. You know, don't touch electrical and plumbing, but you can replace a couple shingles. You can take care of your landscaping, obviously. You can do your own snow removal. You don't have to pay for those services. There's a lot of things that you can do on your own that you don't have to pay for as well. Whereas in a condo building, everything has to be done by a licensed contractor that has insurance, that is CCQ approved, that has all these qualifications that you end up paying significantly more for as well. Contractors that work on single family homes are required to have smaller insurance policies and have less stringent requirements overall. That's why if you've ever had to make an insurance claim, you can get one quote for, let's say, $50,000, and somebody else might give you a quote for $30,000, and your insurance is probably giving you their adjuster saying the whole thing's going to cost $25,000 because they're squeezing on all ends as well, you know? So you have a lot more flexibility on who you're going to hire to the job, which gives you more choice ultimately. But again, if something comes due, if you have a roof leak, you're responsible for that roof leak tomorrow, you know, and you're responsible for the whole thing. Versus in a condo, if there's a major item, yes, you're responsible, but you're responsible for a percentage. And you can usually get away with a couple months of financing if necessary. You know, you have a bit of latitude versus your home, your pro.
24: Do condo fees ever become a barrier to a purchase? And I'll explain why I'm asking.
0: Absolutely.
24: We just refinanced a gentleman's condo, a nice place. And then we came across the condo fees he was paying on a monthly basis. And they were in the vicinity of $2,000 a month. The condo fees were actually larger than his mortgage payments. And if this gentleman ever put his condo for sale, I think one of the biggest barriers would be $2,000 a month in condo fees. How is that justifiable?
0: Justifiable. I mean, it's going to depend on a lot of information. I assume they probably put a lot of money into the building and whatnot, but we get that answer all the time, even with much smaller amounts. This week we had a condo with about $800 in condo fees, and we've had three visitors say the condo fees are too high for us. I'm sorry.
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16: Good afternoon, it's 12:30. I'm Dario Di Felice with a CTV News update. A man is recovering after a stabbing in the West Island overnight. Police say a 35-year-old man suffered serious upper body injuries during a fight in Pierrefonds. A 38-year-old suspect who is known to the victim has now been arrested. Kenyan Jeffrey Bergin is once again the winner of the Beneva Montreal Marathon. The 41-year-old defended his title, crossing the finish line in 2 hours 16 minutes, nearly 2 minutes faster than last year. More than 35,000 runners took part in marathon weekend events. And Elections Alberta says it's ready for whatever the provincial referendum brings. Officials say they've mapped out several scenarios and feel prepared for any issue that may pop up. Early voting begins Tuesday. For more news, including what is open and closed tomorrow for Thanksgiving, at ctvnewsmontreal.ca. From the CJAD 800 Traffic Center, we do have a slowdown on the Metropolitan 40 heading westbound. Traffic starts at Christophe Colomb Avenue, and we're seeing delays now that are backing to just about VO. We also have a weekend-long closure of the outbound side of the Lafontaine Tunnel. It is closed until Tuesday at 5 a.m. The closure stretches from the 25 South between the Anjou Interchange and Route 132 on the South Shore. And the Montreal Marathon is underway, which means there are a number of local street closures that include streets around the Olympic Stadium in Old Montreal and most of Saint-Laurent Boulevard in Ahuntsic and Park X. It is expected to wrap up in just about an hour. And we do have delays on the Champlain Bridge as you try and head to the South Shore. Traffic starts at Nuns Island and it is backing to Atwater. We also have delays on Highway 20 heading westbound in Lachine. Traffic traffic starts at the 13 and it's backing now to just about on Grignon Boulevard. Taking a look at your Dormez-vous weather, a mix of sun and cloud today with a high of 17, cloudy this evening with a chance of rain overnight, a low of 12, a chance of some rain tomorrow for Thanksgiving with a high of 17, and rain is once again in the forecast for Tuesday with a high of 9. Right now, it is 14 degrees downtown. Your next CTV News update is at 1 o'clock.
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24: So, David, we're talking about documents. So this is a segment where it could probably one of the most boring things to talk about is documentation, especially in 2026. Paper documents still exist and lenders expect you to send in your paper documentation. It's mind-boggling that we're still working with pieces of paper. And sometimes I get pictures of people who send me their documents and I get more tablecloth than the actual document. So I have to reconfigure the document so I can send it into a letter in PDF format. Everybody that I know has trouble finding that one last piece of documentation to get us over the finish line. So documents are incredibly important even in 2026. So coming back to David, So David has been looking for a house for months. He finally found a property that he called it, this is the one. Location work, the price was within his budget. He could picture his family living there. It was a competitive market, so David moved quickly. He submitted an offer, negotiated with the seller, and got an accepted offer. In the accepted offer, there was a financing condition. He had 10 days to show that he had obtained his financing. David wasn't particularly worried. He had a good job, a down payment, and believe reasonable credit score. He'd been banking with the same institution for years. He figured his bank are going to take care of things. But David never put his documentation together before he went out into the market and made his offer and got it accepted. So when the bank asked for his letter of employment, he sent one from the previous year. When they requested bank statements showing his down payment, he sent screenshots of his account balances, screenshots, and you didn't see the account number, you didn't see his name. Some of the money came from another account, some of it was a gift from his parents, none of it was properly documented. His tax returns were scattered between his email, a drawer at home, and his accountant's office. The bank followed up. David sent what he could find, but the file was still incomplete. Eventually, the financing deadline was approaching very quickly, and the bank told him they could not approve his application with the documentation he had provided. That's when he called us. And he was in complete panic. He goes, I already bought the house. My bank is refuses. Can you get this done? So our first step was to understand what had happened and what was missing. We reviewed the information and explained exactly what we needed. We did what we could, but the other lender that we were considering needed the same evidence, needed the same documentation. So David started chasing down his documents all over the place. You should have seen what he sent in. When he asked his employer for a letter of employment, his employer said, well, it's going to take a couple days. He says, I don't have a couple days. His account wasn't readily available. His account was on vacation. His parents needed help with the gift paperwork. As documents arrived in pictures and WhatsApp, text messages that came in every shape, size, and format, it also became clear that there were other gaps in his documentation that needed to be addressed. So the financing deadline was knocking at the door. And at this point, without the proper documentation arriving in time, this application was heading for failure. We worked quickly. Fred and I jump on, especially when it's a purchase, we jump on a purchase, we front load it, and we get it done as quickly as we can because the time is ticking as soon as you get your accepted offer. But the lender that we sent it to wasn't willing to approve the loan if it was improperly documented. So David's real estate broker requested an extension. Seller refused. Another buyer was waiting on the back burner, ready to proceed. I'm sure LJ knows all of this. The seller had a plan B and wasn't ready to give David more time. David couldn't satisfy the financing condition with the agreed timeline. His purchase fell through and the seller moved forward with the other buyer. David lost the house. So if we go back to the beginning of the story, this was his dream house. This was the one. So the most frustrating part is that his finances should have supported an approval, but he couldn't prove it with the documentation he provided or the missing documentation he provided. So when those documents arrive, your T4s arrive, your T1s arrive, your notices of assessment, any of this stuff should be put in a file so it is readily available. So when you do hit the market, that bundle is there. So when the time starts ticking and you got 10 days to go, you've got all your documentation ready to go. And I can tell you, the underwriters appreciate when they get all the documents at once, as opposed to chasing down little tidbits here and there. Nothing more frustrating than having to start and stop a file analysis when all the documentation isn't there. So this is where I want to get LJ involved, because in a purchase, the documents that we receive from the real estate agents are just as important as the documents that we see from the borrower. And I can tell you, LJ's team are professional. It's well filled out. All the proper documents are there. We don't have to chase things down, but I can tell you, LJ is more the exception than the norm.
0: Absolutely. So documentation is so important. And like you said, I've heard of stories like that, and they're so heartbreaking because when you fall in love with a property, it's really tough to find another property that you're going to fall in love with just as much when there was nothing wrong with that property, when really the only person you can blame, quote unquote, is yourself. That's a really tough pill to swallow. So having all your documentation in order is imperative because, I mean, with a good property, like we mentioned several times on the show, you're going to have somebody in second position. There's going to be somebody right behind you who wants that property as well. So the best thing to do

0: they say this isn't good enough and you thought you've done everything, you planned a vacation or you're unavailable or whatever it might be, now you're really stressing for something that is completely reasonable. You should send a legible copy of the documents the first time around, obviously. So be prepared, start early, get it all ready to rock and roll. And that way you won't have to risk losing the dream property over silliness.
1: So, Martin, what kind of documentation do you actually need? Now, you and Fred make it so easy. You refinanced a property for me about a year ago, and you have this great portal that makes it so easy to upload the documents that are required. And it even sort of gives you a checklist, basically, so you know what's still missing. So, you know, the way you guys organize it is great. But what do you actually need to upload? What should you be getting in order before?
2: So it varies as to what type of transaction you're looking to do, whether it's a reverse mortgage, you're refinancing, you're purchasing, you're working with a traditional lender, a B lender, a private lender. They all have criteria for the types of documents they're expecting to get from their borrower, because it all starts with filling out the application. So you can put anything you want into the application, but it needs to be supported by documentation. And so what happens sometimes is someone will say to us, well, I make $150,000 a year, but then they send in their T4s for the last 2 years. And, you know, in 2024, they made 75, and in 2025, they made 85. And so then we have to turn around and ask, and it can get a little bit gênant, comme on dit en français. How did you get to the 150 figure? Well, you know, I've got this, I got that, I got it. No, if you've got a side hustle and you're making money in cash, we can't count the cash unless you're paying tax on it, unless we can see that documented. If it's not on your T4, which is your employment, then it has to be in your T1. And if it's not in your T1, then we can't use that revenue. So for traditional banks, a salaried employee will need a recent letter of employment. When we say recent, it's got to be within the last 30 days and a pay stub. The letter should confirm your position, how long you've worked there, the salary you earn or the guaranteed hours that you're given with an hourly rate. There has to be a contact, because what lenders do is they will call and do a verbal confirmation of your employment. It's so easy today with AI to produce a fake letter of employment that the lenders, yes, it comes in on letterhead. Yes, it looks official, but they're going to call Robin Flynn, who is your immediate supervisor or the HR person that signed your letter of employment, to say, hey, Jack Smith just sent us their letter of employment. He says he's making $85,000 a year. He's guaranteed 40 hours a week and so on and so forth. Is Jack Smith still working at Company X? Robin, please give us a verbal confirmation. So depending on income, T4s, notice of assessments, if you're doing a purchase, 90 day proof of, sorry, the down payment, they want 90 days proof of where the money is coming from, how long, where where the money is coming from. If it's a family gift, they need a gift letter provided by the lender, evidence of the transfer. You know, it just goes on from there and there.
1: 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FredandMartin.com is the website. Coming up, our property of the week, plus the answer to our trivia question of the week. That's next.
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7: And then once you buy the property, then you hire the Plex Doctor to actually manage it for you, right?
8: Absolutely. And then these properties are actually super interesting because for an owner-occupant, whether you want to go more on the investment side and you don't need all that much space for yourself, you have a really good rent being collected from the upper unit, and then you can take over the basement unit. Or on the flip side, if you do want to have an income to complement your mortgage payments, obviously, you can take the 3-bedroom upper unit at the end of the lease, obviously, and collect the rent from downstairs. So you have multiple ways. We have 3 parking spots on the property as well. So you've got your own dedicated parking, and you're super close to Distrant as well, which is a huge plus. Whether you need shopping, food, gyms, you name it, you get it all at Distrant.
9: Speaking about property management, I caught one of your posts where I think your team is having just way too much fun in a boardroom. But there's a guy that we know that used to work where we have an office named Matt. Has Matt joined your team?
8: Absolutely. Matt's been with us for a few months now. He's been a pivotal piece. He's a senior property manager on the team, and he's taking care of all sorts of things from tenant requests to maintenance issues and everything in between.
9: No, because we're a big fan of Thierry, but we're also a big fan of Matt. So you're building quite a team there.
8: Yeah, we've got Matt, we've got Ziad now, we've got Effa, we've got 4-person staff manning operations at Flex Doctor day to day now.
9: That's great.
8: Thank you.
7: And the stuff you guys post on social is amazing. My personal favorite was your bend photographs. I absolutely love that post. You guys are hilarious. So great follow to follow LJ Realties on Instagram.
9: Actually, I like the one where you're wearing an LJ Realty shirt. You got an LJ Realty hat. I think you've got a mug.
8: Yeah.
9: And then you say, yeah, I'm a big fan.
8: Robin, that post actually got 664,000 views already. And quick story on that front. My sister works for a U.S. tech company. She was down for a conference, all hands, earlier this week. And she bumped into a couple colleagues at the bag pickup. So they decided to grab an Uber together. And the three of them are in the car. And the colleague whips out her phone. And she's like, hey, you know, while we're on this like retreat, if you will, or conference, whatnot, I'd really like to do this with our team, you know? And she whips out our video. And she's like, I'd like
7: as to, her inspo,
8: as her inspiration. Like, man, my sister's so confused. She's like, what are you trying to show me here? You know, like, what's going on? This person had no idea. And she's like, that's my brother's video. And she lost it. They were laughing the whole cab ride back. So yeah, she's like, I want the glasses. I want to set it all up. So yeah, we get to have some fun with it as well.
7: Yeah, your marketing team is amazing. Your social media girl is awesome. Like, you really have a great team.
8: Thank you so much. Shout out to Maria and Maria Del Mar. Two Marias on it, but yes.
7: Okay, let's get to the answer to our trivia question of the week so we can give away some cookies from Felix and Norton. The question this week was, what is a conditional offer? The answer is, a conditional offer on a house or a condo is a purchase agreement that depends on specific requirements being met before the sale becomes final and legally binding. So we did discuss some of those conditions a little bit earlier in the show, such as securing financing, completing an inspection, and whatever the case may be, there can be other inspections as well. Other conditions as well. That pretty much does it for us for this week. If you ever want to ask the guys a question and have the answer featured right here on the show, you can email us underoneroofmtl@gmail.com. Or if you just want to talk to the guys one-on-one, you can get in touch with them. LJ, where do people go to reach you?
8: You can book a meeting with me directly at meetwithlj.com. You can get more information about what we do at our website, ljrealties.com. You can check me out on all socials or with the handle LJ Aguinaga or LJ Realties. You can also call or text me directly at 514-578-6397. Don't forget that we are on the radio, usually from 12 to 1. 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And if you're looking for some free time, and if you're looking to free up some of your time, contact our property management company, The Plex Doctor, to take over and give you back your time. 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
7: As a tenant in a Plex Doctor managed property, I can say it's a wonderful experience. 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I don't just talk the talk here. LJ sold my house for me this spring. Fred and Martin did a refinance for me last year. 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
9: This whole gang is getting a little too incestuous, I think.
7: You guys are running my life at this point.
9: 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There are so many people soliciting you, trying to sell you things, that if I don't recognize the number, I occasionally let it go to voicemail. 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
16: Good afternoon, it's 1 o'clock. I'm Dario DiFelice with a CTV News update. It's 14 degrees and cloudy downtown. Weather details in minutes. Here's what's making news right now. Public sector unions are already preparing for the next round of contract talks, even though negotiations are still years away. Labor groups are discussing whether to once again form a common front. The previous front brought together multiple public sector unions who reached a tentative deal with Quebec just before the 2024 New Year. Any decision on a new common front will ultimately be up to union members. Leaders say discussions are already underway as they look ahead to the next round of bargaining with the Quebec government. Laval Mayor Stéphane Boyer has shared an update on his health following a 13-hour brain surgery to remove a golf ball-sized tumor. CTV's Geneviève Beauchemin reports.
17: Alors voilà, le grand jour est arrivé.
18: In a gown from his hospital bed, Stéphane Boyer, the mayor of Laval, described the major surgery he was about to undergo.
17: On doit me retirer la tumeur qui se trouve entre mon cerveau.
18: Doctors, he said, will remove the tumor lodged between my brain, my eye, and an important artery. And he described the risks, losing his eyesight, paralysis, a hemorrhage. From fellow politicians to private citizens, tens of thousands of people sent messages of support. Some shared stories of their own health battles.
19: We are very sorry about his condition, and we hope that he will be better fast.
18: Then, a day after surgery, an update many had been hoping for. Boyer posted a new hospital photo, saying, success. He said the 13-hour operation went well, and that while he looked like a boxer who had lost his match, it was quite the opposite, and that he was looking forward to returning to the office to talk about public finances and water systems.
16: And Boyer's recovery period is expected to take at least 2 months. Police in Trois-Rivières handed out dozens of tickets after breaking up a large street racing gathering overnight. Police were called to the scene after roughly 300 people and about 160 vehicles gathered in a parking lot. Officers moved in before drivers could leave and issued 71 tickets for taking part in an illegal gathering, along with highway safety code violations. 5 vehicles were also ordered for mechanical inspections because of defects or modifications. Police say similar gatherings have been taking place in the area for several weekends. U.S. President Donald Trump says Russia and Ukraine have agreed to an energy ceasefire. AP correspondent Donna Warder reports.
20: President Donald Trump has posted on social media that Russia and Ukraine have agreed to an energy ceasefire, but he doesn't explain what that means. The post comes after Trump on Saturday blamed Ukrainian President Volodymyr Zelensky for high diesel prices and said Zelensky should be replaced. On ABC's This Week with George Stephanopoulos, Zelensky said he's ready to stop striking Russian refineries if Russian President Vladimir Putin stops attacks on Ukraine's energy system, and he criticized Trump's deal with Russia to buy its diesel.
21: Because it gives Putin money, and he spends money only on this war. Kill us. Kill our children.
20: I'm Donna Water.
16: And a Newfoundland man may have grown the biggest pumpkin ever recorded on the island.
22: Leslie Lake of Clarenville says his pumpkin, named Pothole, is estimated to weigh about 482 kilograms or more than 1,060 pounds. That would beat his previous giant pumpkin, Gourdzilla, which weighed 469 kilograms in 2022. Lake says Pothole gained nearly 23 kilograms a day during the warmest part of the summer. He plays heavy metal music for the pumpkin and sprays its leaves with milk and molasses to help nourish it and keep pests away. Pothole will officially be weighed later this month. Now, after Halloween, the Lakes plan to cut it up and give it away without wasting a piece. David Augustine, The Canadian Press.
16: For interviews and other audio, go to CJAD800.com or download the iHeartRadio app. From the CJAD 800 Traffic Center, we do have a collision on the Metropolitan 40 heading eastbound. It is at Christophe Colomb Avenue. And because of that, we are seeing very heavy volume that's accumulating. Traffic now is backing to Lucerne. It's very slow. Try to avoid that if you can. It's also a slow drive on DeCary heading northbound. Traffic there starts at the 40. It's backing to Chemin de la Côte-Saint-Luc. We do have a weekend-long closure in effect on the outbound side of the LaFontaine Tunnel. It is closed until Tuesday at 5 a.m. Because of that closure, your other South Shore spans are very busy. People are being rerouted to the Jacques Cartier Bridge to leave Montreal. We are seeing delays along Papineau Boulevard as you try and board the bridge, as well as on Notre-Dame and in the Ville-Marie Tunnel. It's also slow on the outbound side of the Champlain Bridge. Traffic there starts at Nuns Island. It's backing past Atwater at this hour. And it's also a slow drive as you try and make your way into Montreal on the 13. Traffic there starts at the Bisson Bridge, and it's backing now to just about Samson. Your Dormez-vous Weather Center forecast. A mix of sun and cloud today with a high of 17. Cloudy this evening with a chance of rain overnight, a low of 12. A chance of some rain tomorrow with a high of 17. And rain is once again in the forecast for Tuesday with a high of 9. Right now, it is 14 degrees downtown. For all the news during the day, stream us on your smart speaker. Just say, play CJAD 800. 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
23: Yes, and welcome back to another week on the week that was on the Andrew Carter Morning Show. This is the David segment. We're going to start you off with David Chilton, author of The Wealthy Barber, who told us this week he's retiring.
24: Yes, I'm getting old, very old.
23: See, I'm fascinated by this. My first thought was, I know why he's getting ready to retire, because he's richer than cheesecake. Huh?
24: Well, I mean, you know, financially, I'm in a good spot, and that certainly helps when you think about retirement. But there's a lot of other factors. My daughter just had our first grandchild.
23: Oh, nice.
24: So very excited about that. And a lot of my friends have battled health issues in the last couple of years. And, of course, that gives you the perspective that it could easily happen to you. Plus, I want to spend more time with them. And so I'm excited about all of it. Like, it's going to be fun, new adventures, new challenges. I'm going to stay involved in some projects, but I'm not going to be the wealthy barber anymore going forward.
23: How old are you?
24: I turned 65 this month. Thanks for bringing that up. I was really hoping to avoid that question.
23: Ouch. So, you know, I've been thinking about this myself, okay, and what is the ingredients that go into successfully the right date for choosing the right date to retire. You've got, you need enough money. You need something to do. You need a purpose. And you need, what else do you need?
24: I think you need a lot of social connection. you know, the research really supports that you've got to have a lot of friends, family members whom you enjoy. I'm lucky on that front. And so I'm set to do, you know, a lot of golfing with friends, go on the odd trip, et cetera. My kids live 8 to 10 minutes from me in both cases. So I feel very good about all of that. I think you brought up purpose. I think that'll be the big challenge for me. I've been a very driven guy, constantly working. And now what's going to fill that gap? And I'll get involved in charities. I've done a lot of that in the past. I want to write a play. So I've got a number of things on my list to tackle, but I'm still a little concerned that that'll be the big challenge. And of course, the winter for a lot of my friends has been tougher because you can't get outside as much. You're not going to hit balls, et cetera. You're not eating at a cafe. Yeah. So I'll have to make sure I get past that as well.
23: Okay, curling. Is that going to be it?
24: Yeah, maybe curling. I come from a curling family, interestingly, but yeah. I've never curled in my life.
23: Really?
24: Yeah, it's funny. And I again, my family has a good background in it. And I tend to hate being cold. What a suck, eh? Although I did go swimming in Lake Huron yesterday.
23: Oh, you're kidding. What was it? Yeah, how cold was that? Like 13 degrees?
24: I think it was probably 59 degrees Fahrenheit. Oh, and yeah, it was chilly.
23: I was speaking with David Chilton, the wealthy barber, who says he's going to retire at the end of this year. I wanted to ask, you said you want to write a play. Tell me more.
24: Yeah, I've always wanted to do that. I wrote a play back when I was 19.
23: Yeah.
24: And I really enjoyed the process. It's challenging, obviously. And I've wanted to get back at that for years. I've got a lot of ideas. I read a lot on playwriting, but I can never get to it because I've always been so busy and traveling and, of course, raising kids. So now's the time. In fact, I would say that's the very top of my list. My father, by the way, came to me a few months ago. He is still alive. He refuses to die. And he said that he is going to put together a bucket list. And he said, David, what do you think I should put on my bucket list? And I said, what about death, Dad? Like, we should maybe at some point contemplate death. But he just said, no. He had such a funny line in the holiday season last year. He said, you guys are a wonderful family. I'm really going to miss you when you're gone. And I think he means it. That's the scary part.
23: Well, what would your play be about?
24: I've got a lot of ideas. They're pretty much all drama-based, though.
23: Okay.
24: And, you know, they tend to be 2- and 3-handers, so relatively small number of people on stage at any one point.
23: So not like a money, not a money theme or
24: no, not tied
23: theme.
24: Into finance at all. Oh, though a financial thriller tempts me too. I mean, I'll definitely do a lot of writing in retirement. Whether or not I commercialize it, I don't know, but I hope to.
23: Okay, tell me more about your golf. Where do you play golf?
24: Oh, man, my golf was horrible this year.
23: Really?
24: You're bringing up my age and my golf.
23: Okay,
24: probably
23: so well,
24: my two
23: well, what's your
24: sensitive subjects.
23: What's your handicap and how bad was
24: it's
23: it?
24: It's about
23: year?
24: 12, and yeah? I had it lower than that at times, but late this year, I don't even want to tell you what I was playing to. I was just horrible.
23: Oh, it sounds like we're almost
24: playing golf later today.
23: Except for the money part, we're almost living like mirror existences here. I had a terrible year playing golf.
24: Like I was honestly almost in tears a couple times on the course. Like it was that bad. It really was. And I started out playing very well the first month and then I faded and I was healthy too. Like I like to have excuses about a sore shoulder. I felt great all year.
23: It's so funny because normally when we're having really bad rounds, we sort of turn to our friends and say, well, at least we don't pay a lot of money to do this. And then we laugh.
24: No, it's true. Golf is a very, very expensive hobby. But you know what's interesting is for me, that's where I get a lot of my socializing.
23: Yeah.
24: You know, I've got different friends groups that all golf and you're able to tie back into them. And of course, you grab a bite to eat beforehand. And all of that, I think, is a very important part of retirement going forward.
23: Where do you play?
24: I play down in Sarnia. Beautiful golf course, by the way, except that it has a lot of trees. And I really wish it didn't. And any errant shot tends to get quite severely penalized. And then when I'm back in Kitchener-Waterloo, I'll go out and play the different public courses with friends here. And, you know, when I travel, I play a little bit too, although not a ton, because I hate lugging my clubs through the airport, to be honest.
23: Right. But you guys have a long golf season in Sarnia, do you not?
24: We do. Yeah, it's one of the longer ones in Ontario. In fact, it often extends right through into November. Now, last year, of course, we had snow in October like everybody else in southwestern Ontario. But most years, we can get into November. The last 5 springs, though, have been horrible. You know, heavy rains in April and May. So we've got off to slow starts.
23: Well, David, it's a pleasure speaking with you, and I really congratulate you on your retirement. I have to also tell you while I have you on the line, but I really, back in the day when I first read The Wealthy Barber, it really inspired me. I really loved it as a read, and congratulations on everything. Hope you have a great retirement.
24: Yeah, I'm excited about it. I'm really glad the last book, the last version of The Wealthy Barber, is doing so well, and it's still number one, and the kids seem to be loving it. Although you'll find this interesting, we have a much higher penetration rate among young female readers than young male.
23: Well, that's
24: I'd say our readership is now 75-25, which is very unusual. It's basically 50-50 with the first two books.
23: Yeah.
24: So that's an interesting subject matter. Is are young men more or less turning away from books and using almost exclusively YouTube?
23: The author of The Wealthy Barber, David Chilton. David Walksmith is an expert with McGill University, and we talked to him about the problem with Airbnbs in this city. So what do you know about this? How big is the problem?
0: Well, you know, over the summer in Montreal, we had about 9,000 or so Airbnbs running every day. That's a lot less than before the pandemic, but it's been growing year over year, and a big, big chunk of those are illegal, they're commercial, they're operating full-time, even though they're not supposed to be.
23: Okay, so, and why is this a problem? Is it a problem because it's in apartment buildings mostly, or...?
0: Well, you know, it's a problem for several reasons. We can kind of break them down. But, you know, I think, you know, probably the kind of most obvious one will relate to questions around health and safety. You know, we know we had that tragic fire a couple of years ago where seven people died. That was an illegal Airbnb. You know, a building that just wasn't meant to have that number of guests kind of coming through day after day. But on top of that, it's a problem because every full-time Airbnb could otherwise have been an apartment where, you know, someone gets to live. And what that means is that these commercial short-term rentals take housing off the long-term market. They make rents more expensive for Montreal residents.
23: So how do the operators get around the system?
0: Well, you know, in theory, you look on paper, we've got really strict rules. And actually, I do think the system's, you know, the rules are pretty good. The problem comes down to enforcement. And you know, I think the kind of the simple first step is if you want to operate an Airbnb here, you have to get a permit from the province. But the province doesn't check that you get a permit for the same place that you're actually renting. So what a lot of hosts are doing is they go get their permit, and maybe that's for some, you know, it's for a place that is in some place where, you know, outside Montreal where it's short-term rentals are allowed. And then they put that number in Airbnb for their illegal short-term rental in Montreal. Airbnb checks, they say, yeah, that's a valid permit, we're good to go, even though the city never signed off on it. And the city doesn't even know it's operating. So, you know, you get a permit from a good place and apply it to Montreal where you're not allowed to, and you've kind of slipped right, you know, right through the rules we have in place.
23: Oh, see, that makes a lot of sense. So that would only allow you to have one, though, wouldn't it? Do people,
0: well,
23: are people operating multiples?
0: You know, the thing is that when my team and I looked at this a little while ago, another, you know, you could have the same permit applying to multiple listings.
23: Oh.
0: There's some circumstances, right? You could say, hey, well, I've got two listings for the same property, one's for the weekends, one's for the weekdays, different, you know, different photos, different rates. So people are using the same permit number over and over again. In theory, that should make it easier to catch them, but that, you know, that really depends on the folks in government deciding they want to prioritize actually kind of enforcing the rules. And we haven't seen a ton of evidence that that's the case.
23: Okay. And is there not an argument to be made that it's my property, I can do whatever I want with it?
0: Oh, yeah. I mean, I think that it for sure, you know, home sharing is a totally reasonable thing to do in your home. The problem, you know, the problem isn't so much, you know, your property, you do what you want with it. It's, you know, it's the fact that, you know, in so many ways we do, you know, we set some kind of reasonable limitations on what you're allowed to do with your property for the kind of, you know, good of everybody. So, you know, you can't, if you want to open, you know, turn your property into like a butcher, you know, like a tannery, you know, you wouldn't be allowed to do that because that's something, you know, that is going to be really harmful for your neighbors. And, you know, the city's decided, like, you know, pretty much every other big city in Canada and, you know, increasing around the world, that taking housing off the long-term market, you know, is just not an acceptable use of the property. You want to, you know, rent it when you're out of town for the weekend, that's fine.
23: Yeah.
0: You want to make housing more expensive for everybody else, that's not so fine.
23: So if I want to, so you don't think it's a good idea for me to operate a tannery out of my house?
0: Well, you know, I'm just saying, as an urban planner, we've decided collectively that's not so good.
23: I love it. Of all the things you could have used as an example, that you used a tannery.
0: they smell really bad if you haven't been to them. You know?
23: It's so old school. It's fantastic.
0: Yeah.
23: David Walksmith of McGill University. Coming up next, the doctor's segment, including Dr. Joe, on how long you should keep your chicken in the fridge. You don't want to get sick. I'm Andrew Carter in Montreal on the iHeartRadio Talk Network.
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23: Let's start you out now with Dr. Joe Schwartz of the McGill Office for Science and Society. I was concerned this week about how long you can keep chicken in the fridge before, you know, cooked chicken, before it is no bueno for you anymore. But Dr. Joe says it's not only about the chicken, it's also about the rice. So this started with a conversation we had last week on the air about a Costco, a cooked Costco chicken, you know, the ones you pick up in the little bag. And I had a text message from a listener who said that he kept it up to 10 days. And ate it, and it was still good, didn't get sick. So he also, now this is the same guy who later on texted me and told me that he had eaten the leftovers from a turkey mishui 20 days after the actual event. So I want to get the bottom line on how long you should be keeping this stuff.
30: Well, obviously, since he had no side effects, it is possible to eat the chicken that long after. However, that is usually not what is recommended. If you have poultry that you've cooked or you bought from Costco, 3 to 4 days in the fridge at 4 degrees or below is what is recommended. Now, it doesn't mean that at midnight, you know, of that day, it all of a sudden is going to become poisonous.
23: Right.
30: However, what the studies show is that bacteria begin to grow after that time. But it also depends on the extent of bacterial contamination to start with. And so chickens may have, all chickens bear some bacteria, but it's variable how much. But I mean, if you really want to be safe, and who doesn't, I think the general rule is that you don't keep chicken in your fridge for more than four or five days. But again, as I said, you know, it is likely that it is okay even after a week. What is not okay is when you cook food at home and you leave it at room temperature for an extended time before you put it into the fridge, okay, that is when you really are looking at a food safety problem. And the rice, of course, is a typical example of that. People will cook rice, generally in a large batch, leave it on the counter to cool for hours, and then put it in the fridge. And then the next day, they may try to reheat it or even stir fry it and get sick, because they don't realize that there are bacterial spores in that rice that resist heat. And they will generate toxins that will then make you sick. So you really have to be careful about cooling foods very quickly and putting them in the fridge. That's the real problem in the kitchen.
23: Isn't that interesting? Because one would assume, I think, that we that it's the meat that's problematic, and something like rice would be very innocuous, you know?
30: Right. Yeah. Well, no, rice actually has a tendency to harbor bacteria of the Bacillus cereus type. And that's the one that has spores. Now, spores are inactive bacteria. They don't do anything.
23: Okay.
30: However, when you leave the food out for a long time at room temperature, they will become what we say in a vegetative state, when the bacteria actually start to grow and multiply and produce toxic substances. So the general rule is, do not leave cooked food out on your counter more than 2 hours, and refrigerate it after 2 hours. That's your best safety measure. And of course, also washing hands when you handle your your food. And one mistake that, you know, people make is when they're cooking chicken. They'll take the raw chicken and wash it under the tap, splashing water all over the place. Now, that cooked chicken, of course, does, or the uncooked chicken, of course, does harbor bacteria. And when you spray that water all over your kitchen counter, you're getting some bacteria there. And if you don't wipe that up right away, the bacteria will grow. And then you cook your chicken, take the cooked chicken out, put it back on the same counter, and you're contaminating it with the bacteria on your counter.
23: Let me so, ask you something, Joe. Like, when you put, when I put, like, say, a cooked pre-bought chicken, or even some a chicken that I've cooked myself, into the fridge, or anything for that matter, does it matter how clean my fridge is inside, or does it, is it basically, if it's sealed into a container, it doesn't matter?
30: Yeah, if it's sealed into a container, it's not, nothing is going to come out of there. And remember that your fridge is at 4 degrees or below,
23: right? Okay.
30: And bacteria don't grow well under that temperature. Right. It's not like the freezer, though. In the freezer, they, you know, they don't grow. You can keep food in the freezer for months and months.
23: Okay.
30: In the fridge, at 4 degrees, it's very slow growth. But still, if you leave it in the, if you leave leftovers in your fridge for a week, you can get significant bacterial contamination. So any kind of leftover, even when you cool it properly and you put it in the fridge properly, you should not keep it for more than about 4 days.
23: All right. Dr. Joe Schwartz of the McGill Office for Science and Society. Meningitis. Everything you need to know about meningitis this week with Dr. Mitch Shulman. And here to get you worried every time you have a headache, Dr. Mitch Shulman. It's on the line. Good morning, Dr. Mitch. Okay, meningitis. It's World Meningitis Day. What is meningitis?
6: It's important people know about this, because there are two vaccines that they may not be aware of that they really should be aware of. Meningitis is an inflammation and infection of the lining that covers the brain and the spinal cord, the meninges. Often it's caused by a virus, in which case you have a bad headache and it goes away, and a flu-like symptoms, and you get better. But every once in a while, it's caused by a very dangerous bacteria, Neisseria meningitidis. And when that does, not only do you have a high fever and a severe headache, and it's usually sudden, it comes on within a day or two, but you get a stiff neck, extreme sensitivity to light, nausea, vomiting, confusion, sleepiness, irritability. This is a medical emergency. I have hours to get the right antibiotics into you, or else the disease can spread into your bloodstream and rapidly, rapidly become deadly. But the good news is, we actually have two vaccines. Now, the first vaccine covers four of the serogroups, A, C, W, and Y. And it's actually part of the routine schedule in the province of Quebec. It's a free vaccine given at about 18 months, and then the second part is given in secondary three. But there's a second vaccine against meningitis type B, and that isn't part of this regimen. And I strongly, usually when I get asked, recommend this vaccine, especially if your kid's going to be going away to school, you know, a boarding school, a university away, because those are the environments in closed quarters where this type of infection can spread very quickly, very dangerously. So two vaccines, many different forms of the bacteria, but both of these vaccines will cover and protect your children. And even, I don't know how to put this without sounding stupid, even without dying, it can leave you with serious consequences. Yeah. Loss of hearing, loss of vision, seizures, all sorts of complications. Mm-hmm. So this is an extremely serious infection. It actually peaks at around this time of the year, the fall and the winter. So please, if you have a severe sudden headache, high fever, light bothers your eyes, stiff neck, get yourself to an emergency room as quickly as possible. And in advance, think about vaccinating your kids, making sure that they're up to date with all of their vaccines.
23: Yeah, no, it's no joke. I knew a guy not that long ago who I just thought he was hungover, and he was dead within hours. It's crazy.
6: Meningococcemia, in other words, the spread of the virus, the bug rather, the bacteria, into the bloodstream, very, very, very, very, very deadly. It's one of the few things that really we view as an emergency if someone comes into the emergency room, and we'll get antibiotics on board, huge amount of antibiotics, wide coverage to cover all possible variants of this bacteria before we even are sure of the diagnosis. That's how valuable how precious every single minute is.
23: Dr. Mitch Shulman, who is a emergency room physician here in Montreal. Coming up next, how will Ottawa and Quebec play following the Quebec election, which saw a separatist leader get in, and what is fiber maxing? I'm Andrew Carter in Montreal on the iHeartRadio Talk Network.
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16: Good afternoon, it's 1:30. I'm Dario Di Felice with a CTV News update. There was a major police operation in Longueuil that ended with the arrest of a man in his 20s after an 8-hour police operation. Police say the suspect, who was believed to be armed and had allegedly assaulted another person, he was eventually taken into custody and brought to hospital for evaluation. At least 139 migrants, including 15 children, have died after a boat with 300 people on board capsized in East Africa. The boat was traveling from Yemen, and at least 84 people remain missing. And U.S. President Trump is declaring an energy ceasefire in the war between Russia and Ukraine. It comes just days after the president said Russia will supply diesel fuel to the U.S. Trump called it a great announcement for diesel prices for Americans. For more news, including a study on why some English-speaking youth either choose to stay in Quebec or leave, at ctvnewsmontreal.ca. From the CJAD 800 Traffic Center, we do have the weekend-long closure of the outbound side of the Lafontaine Tunnel. It is closed until Tuesday at 5 a.m. The closure stretches from the 25 South between the Anjou Interchange and Route 132 on the South Shore. The Montreal Marathon is underway today, and there are a number of local street closures in effect. That includes streets around the Olympic Stadium in Old Montreal and most of Saint-Laurent Boulevard between in Ahuntsic and Park X. The closures are expected to be lifted in just a couple minutes as crews clean up the marathon remnants. We also do have delays on the Metropolitan 40 heading eastbound. We have a collision at Rue La Jeunesse. Traffic there is backing to DeCary. It's also a slow drive on DeCary heading southbound. Delays there start at Chemin de la Côte-Sainte-Catherine, and they're backing to Highway 40. And we do have delays as you try and board the Champlain Bridge heading to the South Shore. Traffic there starts at Nuns Island, and it's backing now just past Atwater. Your Dormez-vous Weather Center forecast. A mix of sun and cloud today with a high of 17. Cloudy this evening with a chance of rain overnight, a low of 12. A chance of some rain tomorrow for Thanksgiving with a high of 17. And rain is once again in the forecast for Tuesday with a high of 9. Right now, it is 14 degrees and cloudy downtown. Your next CTV News update is at 2 o'clock.
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23: Our chief political analyst, Vashi Kapelos, she knows everything. She really is a political nerd. So it was a pleasure to speak with her this week about the future of Ottawa and Quebec relations in light of the fact that we now have a separatist premier. Our chief political correspondent, Vashi Kapelos, first to join CTV and Bell Media. I remember the promo said that she, I love politics, and I thought, no, that can't be possibly true. But she is a policy nerd, and she loves politics, and this is the best person to talk to this morning on this subject. This must be a great time for you, Vashi, you know, with the referendum in Alberta, and you've got separatists, leading in Quebec. What do you think of this?
31: Yeah, I mean, separatists in Quebec, in Alberta, a BC election that's kind of off the rails as well. It's not a bad month to be a political journalist. Maybe a little troubling as a Canadian.
23: Yeah, exactly.
31: But, you know, yeah, it is wild.
23: So what are you hearing from your colleague or your people in Ottawa about how we expect the PQ and the federal Liberals to play? with each other?
31: Well, it's really interesting. I actually feel like this is one of the first really big challenges for the prime minister, who has retained this like astronomical level of popularity, right? Mm-hmm. Across pretty much every province, both on a personal basis, but he's brought up the Liberal brand quite substantially as well. He's had the benefit of the last 18 months, a premier's table that is by and large, you know, the most kumbaya, least antagonistic provincial premier table I've seen in probably, you know, 15 years. Yeah. And it feels as though there's definitely an acknowledgement that that is about to change to a certain degree. I would note, like, the night, as soon as the minority was called, the people who I was furiously texting everyone I could who's in and around the prime minister, and they were a little bit relieved that it was a minority, not a majority. And then by the morning, that had almost dissipated. And you could see it, like, physically as they walked into cabinet, not to be overly dramatic, but it's just like, it was kind of like, ugh, like they seemed almost a bit downtrodden about it. I think there is a recognition that, you know, there's going to be stuff they agree on, but it will be, you know, more of a challenge from a provincial perspective than they're used to.
23: Yeah, because Paul St-Pierre Plamondon has stated that he wants to hold a referendum before the end of his mandate, and he's got about, less than 30% support for a referendum in this province. So he's got to get that up. And to get that up, you have to tell people that they're humiliated or they're outraged to the way the Ottawa is treating you. So what do you think is the soft underbelly he's going to be going for here?
31: I think you're 100% right, and I think that he will, at times, you know, use Ottawa, sometimes, you know, justifiably, others not, but in order to, like you say, bring his own numbers up, his own level of support, not just for a referendum, but for all the stuff that happens before. And he talked a lot about different issues on the campaign, lots of which the CAQ, you know, wanted more jurisdiction over as well. For instance, immigration is a big one that comes to mind for me, but they didn't have the threat of the referendum and the separatist issue to push the federal government or used to, like, as leverage almost, right? Not to be so crass about it, but it just feels like there are going to be battles like immigration well in advance of what happens in whenever the referendum takes place, that he is going to say, okay, this is a value to have a fight with Ottawa over. And there's going to have to be points in which he, to, as you say, like, to bring up support for the idea of separatism or having a referendum on it, he's going to have to say, like, look, Ottawa isn't working for you. And that is very antithetical to the argument that the prime minister has made to try and convince separatists in Alberta that their cause is no longer one that they need to possess, insofar as he says, you know, cooperative federalism, we're building the pipeline, we're agreeing on stuff and getting it done for your province and for people in your province, so, you know, you don't need to separate. Canada works. That's literally what he said last week when he announced the pipeline. Canada works. So he's going to try to make the same argument in Quebec. I'm just not sure that premier will be as willing to play ball, given everything you laid out.
23: Yeah, well, we've been through this before, and this is going to be like a spoiled child sitting at the breakfast table refusing to eat anything. I mean, nothing's going to be right. And what about the Supreme Court? There's a Supreme Court ruling coming out regarding the preemptive use of the notwithstanding clause, and that's that would seem, some people say, an opportunity for Quebec to be outraged at the way they're being treated.
31: Very much so, right? They want to be able to preemptively use it. A lot of the premiers, I will say, are on, like, the same page. And Ottawa, it's one of the rare issues that Ottawa has actually taken a position on. They feel that it's too much use, that that's not what the intention was when the notwithstanding clause was crafted. And so you're right, the Supreme Court is ultimately going to decide about that. Hugely consequential. It feels like ripe for a battle. And in this case, this premier, your premier, will have, incoming premier, I should say, will have the support of a lot of other premiers, because it's one of those jurisdictional issues that provinces want to be able to use, whether they, you know, think it should be preemptive or not. They want the power. And they believe that was the intention, whereas the federal government is saying this has gone way too far. And we know some of the more controversial pieces of legislation passed under the CAQ very much depended on that preemptive use. And I can only imagine that's amped up times 100 right now.
23: Yeah. And I guess he is my premier. He said he was the premier of all Quebecers. That's what he said in his acceptance speech.
31: Yes, he did.
23: That is CTV political expert Fasci Capellos. Robin Glantz is the non-diet dietitian. And this week we are talking about fiber maxing.
0: Oh, it's the newest health and wellness trend, which, to be fair, is a little bit refreshing coming after this obsession we've had with protein and cutting carbs. Listen, us dietitians have been quietly preaching fiber's benefits over here in the corners for years. But like any kind of little bit of health advice. The health and wellness industry and the diet industry has taken this one to the extreme, and it's now telling us all to megadose on fiber, which may not be the best idea.
23: Okay, so what is the best idea?
0: So fiber, let's just break it down. It is the part of food that we do not digest. It's the skins, the peels, the bran, those little bits that get stuck in your teeth, which actually have great benefit to us because they will make us feel very full and satisfied, yet they don't provide any energy. They kind of just sweep out the other end, so to speak, and keep us nice and regular. And some of this could be a great thing, and we know us Canadians are not getting enough overall. But when I advise my clients to increase their fiber intake, it's to go slow, little bits at a time. These advice of this trend right now online to just get as much as you possibly can in a day is absolutely going to cause some digestive distress, a little bit of gas, bloating, and discomfort, and can actually, in high amounts, cause the opposite to that regularity I was talking about and actually start blocking people up.

0: whole wheat, whole grain, nuts and seeds.
1: Carbs.
0: Yes,
1: isn't that a bad word? Isn't that a bad word, carbs?
0: I'm telling you. So all these foods, like in recent years, we have been terrified of carbs and anything that has carbs. So a lot of people have been cutting out breads and grains at their meals, maybe not eating fruit in the fear that they're too high in sugar. And what we wound up with is this obsession with protein, which has left many people downright constipated. So I'm not surprised the pendulum has kind of swung the other way, and we are now desperately trying to get fiber back in our lives.
1: Okay, if I had a choice at breakfast between a bowl of Cheerios or a bowl of muesli, what should I eat?
0: Well, again, going with your taste is helpful, but you will probably find a lot more fiber and even some protein if there's a muesli that has some nuts for protein and some, you know, dried fruit for that fiber as well. But when I just want a plain old bowl of Cheerios, there's ways to naturally add your fiber by maybe throwing on a teaspoon of either hemp hearts or flaxseed or chia seed or even some slivered nuts. And that's a great way to add it in naturally and in a normal way.
1: Hemp hearts?
0: Oh, yes. They're from the hemp seed. Don't worry. There's no active compounds in here. But they're a delicious seed that has great fiber in a tasty way.
1: I was kind of hoping there were active ingredients in it. That is dietitian Robin Glantz. Coming up next, so PSPP wants to get rid of the lieutenant governor of Quebec. Can he even do that? I'm Andrew Carter in Montreal on the iHeartRadio Talk Network.
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2: If I asked you, could you tell me the name of the lieutenant governor in this province? Probably not. Her name is Manon Jeannot, and she's been in office since January of 2024. Very interesting conversation. I was fascinated with this. Frederick Barrar teaches law at the University of Montreal. What are the duties of the lieutenant governor of Quebec?
3: Well, I mean, it's mostly symbolic because there's a constitutional convention that replaces the text of the constitutional agreement in 1867. But still, there are some roles for the lieutenant gouverneur that are just really important. One of them is the royal sanction. So you need the approval, the formal approval of the lieutenant gouverneur if you want to make sure that a bill will be enacted, that a bill will pass. If you don't have that, you just forget about it. The bill will not exist. So this is quite a big challenge right now for Paul Saint-Pierre Plamondon, because you just can't get rid of that function just like that.
2: Yeah, it's a constitutional change it would require. So it would require agreement with the House of Commons as well as all of the legislatures or a majority of the legislatures across the country?
3: Actually, it's the unanimity of each and every parliament across Canada, including Ottawa. If you take a look to Section 41A of the Constitutional Law of 1867, it's pretty clear that if you want to get rid of monarchy, if you want to override the function, the charges of the lieutenant gouverneur or the governor general or the queen or the king, whatever, you need this unanimity. So think about it right now. Do you think that Mark Carney and nine other premier would like to start a new Meech Lake Accord or the Charlton Agreement? Let's find a way to get rid of monarchy because, you know, forget about the commercial war with Trump. Let's put all our energy on the monarchy. Well, I think that this is probably very, very clearly a no-go for Saint-Pierre Plamondon at this time, at least.
2: Yeah, it's so interesting, though. You know, I think that you could make an argument that it's silly to have this person who has to sign off on our bills.
3: Oh yeah. Well, actually, if you ask me, Andrew, what do you think of monarchy? Frankly, I don't like it. Frankly, I think it's unuseful, it's expensive, it's undemocratic, and everything you want. But the last time I checked, we're still living under the rule of law. We are still living in a society where the rule of law has some importance. And if you take a look to the Constitution of Canada, either you like it or not, you need that unanimity that I talked about to get rid of monarchy. So, I mean, I would, even though I hate monarchy, I still plead for respecting Constitution, because otherwise is going to be like a huge mess in the next few years. You don't want to play with those kind of since we don't like it, we're going to just you know, act like it doesn't exist. Well, right. That's not how we treat things under the rule.
2: So what do you think, Paul? What are his options then, PSPP?
3: Well, the thing is, now he's saying that he's going to seek from legal advice. Okay. Well, that would have been nice to seek for legal advice before making the promise during the campaign. I don't know. I mean, I'm not one of his advisors, but right, okay. It's pretty clear. And the truth is also, Andrew, the guy is a lawyer. So, I mean, just take a look to the Constitutional Law of 1867. It's written black on white.
2: Yes.
3: Very easy.
2: Yeah.
3: You don't need to seek legal advice to get rid of monarchy. If you want to diminish the role of the lieutenant gouverneur, that's something else. Maybe that this does not, you know, affect the charges of the lieutenant governor.
2: Right.
3: And maybe you don't need that unanimity. But as for the rest, getting rid of monarchy, it's unanimity. And think about it. If you want to pass a bill to abolish the position of the lieutenant governor, you would need, as I said at the beginning, you would need the approval of the lieutenant governor. So maybe it will not pass. I'm saying it.
2: Frederick Bedard, who teaches law at the University of Montreal. We were very saddened this week to hear about the passing of Montreal rocker Sass Jordan. Barry Garber is a entertainment manager, and back in the day, she was one of his clients. Now, how close were you to Sass in recent years?
4: Well, in recent years, we kept in touch more from a distance because Sass lived out on her, you know, on her farm in rural Ontario. And if I would see her, if I would go to a show somewhere along the road, as a matter of fact, the last time I saw her perform was right here in Montreal, December 2024. So almost 2 years ago, she was special guest on the annual Andy Kim Christmas show.
2: Oh, yes, that's right.
4: Where she performed that very song, Andrew. Yeah. She performed so hard. And little did I know, or did anyone else know, that would be the last we would see of Sass on stage here in Montreal. So it's a beautiful memory, but you know, tinged with sadness at the same time.
2: And it's hard to overstate what an impact she had on the Montreal music scene going back to the 80s. Like, she was the person, you know?
4: Oh, yeah, she was the rock star, definitely the female rock star in the country. I mean, you know, if you classify it, you know, rock and pop and, you know, hip-hop and all that, I mean, she was the rock queen.
2: You said, did you, John Moore told me that you spoke to her a couple of weeks ago.
4: Yes, I'll tell you why. She had been, you know, a couple of weeks ago was the Donald K. Donald Memorial in Montreal,
2: yeah,
4: which I'm sure you heard about, Andrew.
2: Yeah, I was there, yeah.
4: And you were there. Yeah. And Sass, of course, you know, was, you know, discovered, shall we say, for her, in terms of her recording career and then her live career by Donald. That's how I came to meet her when I worked for Donald. And she, you know, for a couple of months was planning to do a special tribute to him. And then she and I were in regular touch over the summer, and she was planning to record something special. And then about 2 weeks before, she said, you know, Barry, I just can't do it. I just don't feel well, and I really, really have to think about my health at this moment. And I said, Sass, health comes first if you can't do it. I mean, Donald knew how much you loved him. It's fine. But little did any of us ever imagine, Andrew, that would be the last time, and that she was, 2 weeks later, was going to be gone.
2: Yeah.
4: Very shocking.
2: Yeah, it's hard to understand that it was so serious, you know?
4: Yeah, my take is that she only found out it was so serious very, very late in the game, and, you know, maybe that's a good thing, you know, in life. You know, she was performing up until the month of July, and only, you know, mid to late July said, hey, I've got to cancel some shows, I need to just take care of my health, but nobody saw this coming.
2: She was supposed to open for Styx on a tour, wasn't she, coming up in
4: right
2: the fall?
4: Right here in Montreal and in Quebec City, in fact, this month, that's correct. And only a few weeks ago it was announced that she had to, you know, stop performing until the end of the year because she had to take care of herself. So it's a big loss. Sass was one of a kind.
2: Yeah, no, absolutely. That's a good way to put it. One of a kind. Lots of energy, very kind. And,
4: very kind to everybody. Yeah. Always remembered you. I mean, it could have been years. I mean, I worked with her very early in her career, booking her shows. And then after that, you know, she had other managers, other agents, lived in California for a while, came back. Yeah. So we weren't working together on a regular basis anymore, but we kept in touch. And I did, of course, you know, book her when I could, when there was an occasion to do so. And as recently as last year, I actually reunited her and the Box.
2: Oh, yeah.
4: The first time in years on a show in London, Ontario.
2: Yeah, I probably spoke to her three times in my life, and she always treated me like she was my best friend. Just
4: that was a unique quality of her personality.
2: That is entertainment management guru Barry Garber. Anthony DiBiasio doing all the heavy work in Master Control. Kira Yeager is producer of The Andrew Carter Show, responsible for great guests like David Chilton, the wealthy barber, David Walksmith of McGill University, Dr. Joe Schwartz of the McGill Office for Science and Society, Dr. Mitch Shulman, Bashi Capellos of CTV, Robin Glantz, and Frederick Barrar of the University of Montreal. I'm Andrew Carter in Montreal on the iHeartRadio Talk Network.
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8: Good afternoon, it's 2 o'clock. I'm Dario DeFelice with a CTV News update. 14 degrees and cloudy downtown. We'll have your full forecast coming up in minutes. Here's what's making news right now. A Montreal woman says she feared for her daughter's life when powerful earthquake struck Panama during their vacation last Friday. Patricia Zucala was at a hotel buffet with her 10-year-old daughter when the ground began shaking, sending parts of the building crashing down. She says people were pushing to get out and her daughter was nearly trampled.
9: People immediately started screaming and yelling. There was a lot of hysteria in the buffet. You had hundreds and hundreds of people trying to squeeze through one door, which was very dangerous at that time. And I was afraid for my life. I've never experienced anything like that. And I was more afraid for my daughter's life, even more than that.
8: Zucala says she and her daughter were not hurt but remained stranded in Panama. She says they're getting conflicting information about flights home and feel abandoned as they wait for help to return to Canada. Tim Hortons has won a legal battle over an email that wrongly told a Quebec man he had won a boat worth nearly $70,000. Jonathan Deschâtelet filed a class action lawsuit after receiving an email in 2024 saying he had won the grand prize in the Roll Up the Rim contest. Minutes later, he got another message saying the email had been sent in error to nearly 500,000 Canadians. Quebec's Court of Appeal has now ruled in Tim Hortons' favor, saying Deschâtelet never actually won the boat because none of his coffee cup tabs identified him as the winner. Deschâtelet's lawyer says he's still reviewing the decision. Canada advises no travel to Riyadh's airport after the latest attacks in the Saudi Arabian capital.
10: Canada's ambassador to Saudi Arabia says the embassy in Riyadh remains open for Canadians needing consular assistance. A Saudi-led coalition fighting Houthi rebels in Yemen says another projectile has hit a passenger terminal at Riyadh's airport, just one day after a missile attack on the same terminal killed 12 people and injured hundreds. Canada has issued a travel advisory to avoid all non-essential travel to Saudi Arabia and to avoid all travel to Riyadh's international airport. Prime Minister Mark Carney is condemned the violence and calls the Houthis' attacks on civilian infrastructure abhorrent and unjustified. Jason White, The Canadian Press.
8: And French ambassador to Canada, Hélène Farnaud-Desfremont, says her country admires Ottawa's response to extremely radical American demands.
11: She says her country sees Prime Minister Mark Carney's approach to managing trade negotiations with U.S. President Donald Trump's administration as exemplary. The Prime Minister called a halt to trade talks with Washington in August and accused the Trump administration of bringing fresh demands to the table at the last minute. Fernand Desfremont says broader global uncertainty makes Canada a very important and preferred partner for France. Canada and the EU are holding a bilateral summit later this month, and many observers hope that meeting produces details of a proposed new partnership between Canada and the EU. Hannah Stoles, The Canadian Press.
8: 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Traffic starts at Dollard Avenue and it's backing to the 15. We also do have a collision on DeCary North. It's right at the exit onto the Metropolitan. We're seeing traffic there. It's backing now to Queen Mary. Very slow in that area. Meantime, we also have very slow volume on the Metropolitan heading eastbound. Traffic there starts at St. Hubert Street. It's backing all the way even past DeCary now onto the 40. Meantime, there are delays on the Champlain Bridge as you try and head to the South Shore. Traffic there, it starts at Nuns Island backing to Atwater. And we also have a weekend-long closure in effect on the outbound side of the LaFontaine Tunnel. It is closed until Tuesday at 5 a.m. The closure stretches from the 25 South between the Anjou Interchange and Route 132 on the South Shore. Because of that closure, people are being rerouted onto the Jacques Cartier Bridge. We're seeing delays there in the downtown area along Papineau Avenue as people try and get onto the bridge. Traffic now even spanning on Rue Notre-Dame and into the Ville-Marie Tunnel. Your Dormez-vous Weather Center forecast. A mix of sun and cloud today with a high of 17. Cloudy this evening with a chance of rain overnight, a low of 12. A chance of some rain tomorrow for Thanksgiving with a high of 17. And rain is once again in the forecast for Tuesday with a high of 9. Right now, it is cloudy and 14 degrees downtown. For all the news during the day, stream us on your smart speaker. 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
13: I got that sunshine in my pocket, got that good soul in my feet. I feel that hot blood in my body when it drops.
14: Good afternoon. Thanks for joining us. I'm Orla.
15: And I'm Andrea. Coming up on today's show, we're going to chat to the National Theatre School in Montreal about their upcoming season, and the Au Contraire Film Festival showcases films exploring the complexities of mental health. So we're going to hear more about that as well.
14: But first, how to deal with nasty talk in the workplace. And what do you say when someone says something shocking, rude, or just completely uncalled for? And let's be honest, I'm sure it's happened to most people. Joining us now is communications expert Natalie Rabat. Welcome back, Natalie.
16: Thank you so much for having me.
14: Now, we've all had that moment at work. I mean, I know I have.
15: What do you mean?
14: I'm talking pre-radio TV career.
15: I'm kidding, lovey, I'm kidding.
14: Years ago. Thankfully. We've all had that moment at work, Natalie, you know, when someone says something rude or it's inappropriate that was completely, you know, it catches us completely off guard. Like, what should we do in that moment? Do we stay quiet? Do we, like, you know, go into our shell? Do we get upset? Like, how should they handle these situations?
16: Well, I'm very excited to share my 5-second stare technique with you, which is very effective both in your personal life and in your professional one. This can apply as well to teenagers in high school, so you and your partner, your spouse. So when someone says something that's shocking or hurtful or just really out of left field, if we focus on work, I've noticed that sometimes it's said in front of a large group of people or regardless if it's one-on-one. So the 5-second stare technique is basically, after the person tells you something that is extremely rude, I had a client tell me that he was a high executive. Somebody told him, you are the least qualified person to be working on this project. And he said that in front of so many people. And of course, that throws you off. It's so unprofessional, hurtful, and shocking. So he wished he had spoken to me before. But basically what you do is you pause and you stare at the person and count backwards in your head, 5, 4, 3, 2, 1. So you're actually staring, not glaring, and you're letting yourself absorb what was just said, but also you're letting that person realize that you know, without saying a word, what did you just say to me? And then in slow motion, this is so effective and a little bit dramatic. Let's not lie. I love it. You will repeat back verbatim the words that the person just uttered to you. So you'll say, I am the least qualified person to be working on this project. And then you will pause again for another 3 to 5 seconds, and then you will completely disregard, turn around, walk away, or continue speaking if you're in a group. I can guarantee you if this happens in a work environment, people are around, you will be able to hear a pin drop because people will be as shocked as you are. And it's very effective because often people expect and hope for a reaction from you. So you're not reacting. So you're not giving them that dopamine fix of, you know, letting them embarrass you or allowing them to make you feel uncomfortable, even though, of course, on the inside, maybe you're having, you know, your blood pressure is rising and you just are under shock. This is a very, very effective technique. Obviously, there will have to be a follow-up conversation to this, right? Mm-hmm. You can't just do that and then just ignore the fact that this was ever said, but it's so effective in the moment to repeat back the words to someone that said something so outrageous to you, and they're able to rehear their words, and it makes them feel like a heel because I'm not reacting, nor is anyone else around here, and we're going to talk about this later.
15: Oh my God, Natalie, what a power move. I love this.
16: No, I love it.
15: I love this. The deadpan, I mean, the deadpan stare in and of itself goes a long way. And then when you follow it up with that, like that's an instant shutdown. I love that. Okay.
16: Love it.
15: So obviously, you know, as you just said, that there does need to be a conversation after that. What does that conversation look like? And what is the environment that it should ideally take place in?
16: Well, I would absolutely have that conversation one-on-one. So I would follow that up and not wait too long either. People often ask me, how long should I wait? I feel that, you know, you should absolutely nip that in the butt right away. So maybe at the end of that day, send an email and say, clearly we need to have a conversation. And then basically it's just a very straightforward question, like what's going on? And I really wasn't comfortable with that comment. And I'd like to hear where it's coming from. And then again, you're redirecting it on them to open that conversation, but it absolutely needs to be addressed in a one-on-one setting is what I would recommend.
17: And Natalie, does this apply to someone that's above you, on the same level as you, and below you? You always adopt that same 5-second countdown, just 100% staring
16: yes.
17: at them?
16: However, okay. yes. But when you're dealing with a boss or a manager or superior, it can be tricky. So the boundary itself doesn't necessarily change, but your strategy should be modified because of the power imbalance, right? You need to be extra thoughtful and careful sometimes because that can cause, you know, you absolutely need to address it, but there is a power imbalance. So I would just loop back and say, I want to loop back to that comment. I wasn't comfortable with that, with what was said, you know, and then you're setting the boundary without accusing someone. But the conversation absolutely needs to be had. This is effective, even with a high-ranking person that's speaking to you in that way. Very, very effective.
15: I feel like this is effective even out of the workplace. I mean, you know, interactions with peers or just people in your day-to-day life.
16: With my teenagers, it works like a charm.
15: I was thinking that as well.
16: Oh, yeah. They're a bit afraid, too.
15: Yeah, good, good.
17: You're listening yes. to Now Trending. I'm Orla alongside Andrea. We are chatting with communications expert Natalie Rabat all about how to handle nasty talk or someone being rude to you or catching you off guard in the workplace. Natalie, at what point, you know, do you hand in your notice, seek professional or legal help? Because it's really, it's constant the way that you are being spoken to like that.
16: Mm-hmm. So that's a great question. So you have to keep in mind that somebody who's rude and bullying and harassment, they can overlap, but they aren't automatically the same thing. So I would say you absolutely need to start documenting what's said at the beginning. You know, it's not, doesn't mean you don't need to want to or to wait until behavior, you know, needs a legal definition of harassment before addressing it or bullying. Documenting is extremely important, just so it also helps you kind of get it out there and journal and capture what was said by indicating the date, time, and all this. But at what point, you know, certain people have become sick, physically sick, going into work on the Sunday evening, they feel, you know, really uneasy about it. So when the behavior is repeated and it's targeted, so you feel like you're being humiliated constantly, there's a hostile environment, There's an intimidation factor as well. I would definitely seek not only HR's assistance. I find that human resources is a great support in certain organizations, but in others, it's not considered as such. So a lot of people end up seeking just a little legal counsel just to see, because you don't want to quit the job and then not get any unemployment, or, you know, you want to document and maybe come up with an agreement that you can actually change. Sometimes they relocate you to different departments, to different teams. There are solutions, but absolutely, if this becomes a behavior that is constantly repeated and it's making you really sick and you just hate your job and you want to quit, you definitely need to seek some help with that.
17: At what point, Natalie, do you actually have to stop and say, you know, if they're speaking to me because I'm doing a terrible job, should you actually look at the whole picture and like say to yourself, okay, am I doing the job correctly? And then if you are, then, you know, maybe they are picking on you. But if you're not doing the job correctly, should you take some of that advice and think, you know what, maybe they're right. Maybe I do need a bit more training.
16: Mm-hmm. I mean, I love this question.
17: You know, you've got to look at all sides, right?
15: Yeah.
16: 100%. And we have to also be very careful when someone says, I'm being harassed at work or I'm being bullied. You really have to, you know, take a look at that and what that behavior and what the comments are all about. I have been in a position, I started in corporate at a very young age, you know, 19, 18.
17: Yeah, me too.
16: A newbie. And I was a fish out of water. And then people were constantly impatient or targeting. And then I said to one of them, can you teach me? Can I shadow you? Show me. And that was so effective because they saw that I'm not doing it on purpose. Maybe I wasn't trained properly. Maybe I just don't get it.
17: Yeah.
16: Right?
17: Yes. Yeah. Natalie, unfortunately, that's all we've got time for. It's always a great down-to-earth, great advice chat with you. Thank you so much for joining us.
16: Thank you so much for having me. It's always a pleasure.
17: That's communications expert Natalie Rabat. If you want more information, go to natalierabat.com. Coming up, we'll take a look at where Canadian theatre is headed.
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15: Welcome back. I'm Andrea, along with Orla. The National Theatre School of Canada has been shaping some of the country's most exciting theatrical talent right here in Montreal for decades. So what does the future of Canadian theatre look like today? How is it evolving? And what can we expect from this upcoming season? Joining us now is Thomas Morgan Jones, the Executive Artistic Director at the National Theatre School of Canada, and Geneva Knoppers, a graduating playwright student. Welcome to the show, guys.
0: Hi, thanks for having us.
3: Yeah, thanks for having us.
15: Thanks so much for joining us. So let's start with the big picture. Thomas, where do you think that Canadian theater is heading right now at this particular moment in time?
0: Ooh, that's a massive question.
15: It is a massive question. Or how is it doing right now? How about that?
0: Absolutely. Well, I mean, it's interesting. It's like more than ever, I think theater makers are like equally in the past, in the present, and in the future. Like we're seeing a lot of Canadian, you know, companies exploring works that are, you know, that people would be familiar with the titles from, you know, from long ago, from other countries, from this country. We're celebrating a lot of playwrights who are writing their own work and telling their own stories in this moment, which is like Geneva, who's on the phone right now from the playwriting program. And we're also seeing people experimenting with different forms of theater, like what theater can be as an experience. So, you know, listeners might be used to whatever Shakespeare or musicals, that sort of thing. But what is it to also have immersive experiences? What is it to have stories told in different ways? So I think we're really like as a theater culture coming into our own and asking big questions about what the theater can be.
17: So, Geneva, when you think about building a career in Canadian theatre today, what excites you most about the future? You know, what year are you currently in right now? And where are you at?
3: Yeah, I'm in my third year of the playwriting program at NTS, which is the final year of the program, which is kind of like you're touching on a bit of a scary place where I'm going to be loose in the world in just a few months. I think what I'm very excited about in terms of working in theater outside of the school is that the Canadian theater landscape is very tight-knit. It's a very social community. So I'm really excited to build a lot of like lifelong connections with other artists that I'm going to collaborate with probably for the rest of my life, hopefully for the rest of my life. And coming up out of NTS, I know a lot of students here are probably going to be those connections for me in like 10, 15 years. So, yeah, I guess I'm really excited to become a part of the tight-knit community and landscape that is Canadian theater as a whole.
15: Yeah, it's an exciting time for sure. Thomas, I suppose I'll direct my next question to you. We've seen right across the board people having sort of this invested interest again in these in-person experiences, whether it be concerts or just getting, you know, going and taking in things again. Are we seeing this in theater in Canada as well right now?
0: Yeah, absolutely. I think you know, interestingly, in theater right now, a big topic of conversation is AI. And I think more and more humans are craving the opportunity to be in community, to be with each other in person. And all of the live performing arts offer us this opportunity. Theater in a really special way because it centers on story, no matter what the form that you're watching. So I think we're seeing a lot across the country that people are starting to come back to theater or starting to come to theater for the first time because they're craving being around others.
17: And Thomas, with so much entertainment available, you know, at our fingertips, especially with the younger audiences, teenagers, you know, how do you convince them that there's still something special about sitting in a theater and experiencing a story live?
0: Yeah. Well, I think this is what it is exactly, is that it's live, like it's happening before them. But I think also, too, things that will excite them are truth, like that the story that they're being presented is has truth inside it somehow, and that it's asking questions about what it is to be alive now. But that also, in terms of design, like the thing about theater is it ignites the imagination through meaning making based on what's happening on stage in an aesthetic way that no other medium really does. in the way that we can do it. And so there's something about combining the truth of whatever is being presented to them and then the imaginative way that it's being presented in a very unique setting that I think is like, it just, you know, it's a kind of Kool-Aid. once you've drunk it, then they're like, ah, what is this experience? I want to have more of that.
15: So let's talk a little bit about the upcoming season at the National Theatre School. What can we expect, and what are you particularly excited about presenting this season?
0: For sure. I mean, there's a ton happening at the school. I'll talk about the third year projects, which will kick me over to Geneve after because she's written one of them. But we're starting with The Parliament of the Birds, which is an adaptation of an ancient Sufi poem by Canadian playwright Guillermo Verdecchia, which is like an amazing journey of a bunch of birds who are flying off to find the meaning of life, basically. So it's like a high epic tale. And then we have an adaptation by Aaron Shields, who's also a Canadian playwright, of Paradise Lost, like Dante's Paradise Lost, which is going to be on the Luge stage. And for any listeners that don't know it, like the Monument National has a stage called the Luge stage. It's the oldest operational theater in Canada. And that's where we're presenting that play. And the next one, which is Shakespeare's Pericles, which is directed by Sir Gregory Doran, who's been named by many places like one of the greatest Shakespeareans of all time. And so he's coming from England to direct the students in that show. And then we end the year, as we do every year, celebrating the two graduates of the playwriting program to do a full world premiere production of their plays. So we're starting from a place of an ancient Sufi poem, and then we're moving through Dante, through Shakespeare, and then ending up with contemporary writers that are writing stories from now.
2: Thomas, the National Theatre School of Canada, based here in Montreal, very lucky for that, a city with such strong English and French language theatre culture. How does being in Montreal influence the artists you're developing?
0: Yeah, well, in innumerable ways. You know, where we are as people shapes the perspective we have, and being in this extraordinary city with so much culture and so many cultures, and also that is so linguistically rich, means that the artists who train here are constantly invited to see things differently, to imagine things differently, to hear things or see things in and through translation, which allows them the opportunity to grow exponentially, I think, as people as well as artists, and maybe as artists because they're growing as people.
15: So, Geneva, as one of the graduating students, you're also, as Thomas just mentioned, going to be presenting a play this season. Can you tell us a little bit about what we can expect from it?
3: Certainly. So the play that will be going up at the end of this school year is called Kindle. It's the play I'm working on right now. And Kindle follows a woman who wakes up one morning and realizes that she would like to be more than what she is. And this takes her on a journey through arson in order to be seen. She tells all her friends at book club that she is an arsonist, and things kind of snowball from there.
2: Oh, boy. I mean, that's interesting.
15: I mean, it's very cool. I think, you know, most people wouldn't even know where to start, you know, if they sat down to try to write a play, even if they have what they think is the best idea in the world. How long does it actually take once you start to put pen to paper to put the whole thing together, to write it, and then, you know, eventually bring it to stage?
3: What's interesting is it is different for every play. Like, each individual script is going to require different things of you and from you. Out in the professional world, outside of the NCS setting, plays can take 5 years, 10 years before you see them staged. Here, I began the first draft of Kindle over the summer.
15: Okay.
3: So it's quite a fast process. It's less than a year until it's staged. So there will be drafts and then workshops and table reads. So throughout the year, each month we'll have a new draft. We'll have it read by the third year acting class here at NTS, and we'll workshop it, maybe put it on its feet, and then come April, it will be in production.
2: So as a child, I did go to theater school in England.
17: I did ballet, modern tap, jazz. I did voiceover, poetry competitions. I immersed myself in the world of theatre growing up. And I actually did, believe it or not, write my own plays.
15: Oh, wow.
17: And I found them all. I found them when I was clearing through my stuff last summer. And I would, you know, I wouldn't have to do the audition process because there was only a couple of neighborhood kids. So everybody got a role. And then we would practice and I would forget to tell my mum that I had invited all the neighbors and the parents.
15: Your cast members, you mean.
17: And she'd be like, oh my goodness, I have to produce tea and cake. And it's so interesting. I think, you know, when you love theatre as much as I do, and as much as you do, I just find it so special to be able to continue going to theatre performances, losing yourself in a story. And I truly believe, you know, if you can take your children to a theatre performance, you really will open up their mind. Yeah. And as you say, Thomas, their creativity, it's just, it's so special, live theatre. So, you know, I throw it out there to anyone who's thinking of it, follow your dream. Did you want to see my plays, Thomas? Live on TV?
0: Yes, I do. Immediately.
17: Oh, goodness.
0: Yes, please.
15: Well, thank you both so much for joining us this afternoon. It's been such a pleasure speaking with you both. And best of luck with this upcoming season. It sounds like it's going to be a great one.
3: Thank you.
0: So much.
15: That's Thomas Morgan Jones, the Executive Artistic Director of the National Theatre School of Canada, and Geneva Knoppers, a graduating playwright student. Coming up, an exciting film festival taking place in Montreal. But first, the latest from the CTV Montreal newsroom.
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8: Good afternoon, it's 2:30. I'm Dario DiFelice with a CTV News update. Police in Trois-Rivières cracked down on street racing last night involving about 300 people and 160 vehicles. Officers handed out over 70 tickets for participating in an illegal gathering, along with additional fines for highway safety code violations. Canadians in Saudi Arabia are being urged to avoid traveling to the airport in Riyadh following deadly Houthi strikes there. The ambassador says that Canadians in the Saudi capital who encounter military debris should walk away and contact authorities while not posting about it on social media. And Kenyan Jeffrey Bergin is once again the winner of the Beneva Montreal Marathon. The 41-year-old defended his title, crossing the finish line in 2 hours, 16 minutes, nearly 2 minutes faster than last year. More than 35,000 runners took part in marathon weekend events. For more news, including a suspect arrested after a man was stabbed in a fight on the West Island, go to ctvnewsmontreal.ca. And an update now from the CJAD 800 Traffic Center. We are dealing with a crash on DeCary northbound right at the exit to the 40. We're seeing delays there now backing all the way past Chemin de la Côte-Saint-Luc. We also have a slowdown on the 13 as you try and make your way into Montreal from Laval. Delays start right before the Bisson Bridge. They're backing now past Saint-Martin West Boulevard. It's also a slow drive as you try and make your way to the south shore on the Champlain Bridge. Delays start at Nuns Island. They're backing to Atwater. And we also have a problem on Highway 20 heading westbound in Lachine. We're seeing a really slow volume there. It starts at Dollard Avenue and it's backing all the way onto the 15 as you try and make your way onto the 20. We also have a weekend-long closure in effect. It is the outbound side of the La Fontaine Tunnel that's closed until Tuesday at 5 a.m. People are being rerouted to use the Jacques Cartier Bridge, and because of that, we're seeing volume in the downtown core as you try and board the bridge. It's slow along Papineau and on the Ville-Marie Expressway and Notre-Dame. Your Dormez-vous Weather Center forecast. A mix of sun and cloud today with a high of 17. Cloudy this evening with rain moving in overnight, a low of 12. A chance of some rain tomorrow for Thanksgiving with a high of 17. And rain is once again in the forecast for Tuesday with a high of 9. Right now, it is 14 degrees downtown. Your next CTV News update is at 3 o'clock.
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14: Welcome back. I'm Orla alongside Andrea. The Au Contraire Film Festival kicked off on October 1st, which showcases films exploring the complexities of mental health, with proceeds going to Up House, a community center in Montreal dedicated to supporting adults living with mental health challenges. Joining us now is Philip Silverberg, the founder and vice president of the board of directors at Paradis Urbain, and Lisa Bell, you, executive director of Up House. Welcome both of you to the show.
33: Thank you for having
0: us. Thank you so much.
14: Philip, for listeners hearing about the Au Contraire Film Festival for the first time, tell us about how the idea came about.
33: Well, basically, Up House is a Montreal community center, a model that is unique to Quebec. We're part of an international network called Clubhouse International. And it's a psychosocial program where members are free to participate, and we separate the patient from the person. in order to fund our organization, we need money. And after a few years of raising funds to see our needs at that point, we discovered that we needed a vehicle that would attract corporate sponsorship and not just family and friends. And therefore, a city of festivals like Montreal was a prime target for us to launch the Au Contraire Film Festival. And the Montreal Museum of Fine Arts was our host for about 8 years until COVID. And then after that, we have found other venues to hold the annual event.
15: So tell us a little bit about the film festival. When is it taking place? Where is it taking place? And what can we expect in terms of actual films?
33: Okay. First of all, this is a whole year-round effort, all done benevolently. So we have benevolent jurors that review over 250 international submissions every year. The films are narratives, stories, documentaries, most of them short, and all deal on various perspectives of mental health issues. So it could be a bipolar, it could be schizophrenia, it could be caregiving. This year, or every year, we have a platform that you can access, aucontraire.festivi.com. And there you can see our digital presentations, which this year features a lot of animations. And we run that from October 1st to October 31st every year. Then we conclude the October process with a gala, which this year is October 26th, being held at the Hilton Midtown Hotel.
1: Wow, you have a very busy October coming up. So let's talk about where the money raised goes to. Lisa, tell us about UpHouse and the work your organization does in the community.
2: Yes, thank you so much. Here, UpHouse is a community center where we welcome adults living with mental health challenges. And it's really bustling with energy, good vibes. We are a supportive community of people who come in, who are free to come in from Monday to Friday between 9 and 6 p.m. Our culture revolves around work, and through the different tasks and the different operations that we manage together, staff and members side by side, we develop meaningful relationships, and we acquire skills. We go through the decision making process together. So members are involved in all levels of operations here at the community center. If a guest comes to UpHouse to visit us, they will be welcomed by a member working at reception. They will probably be invited to eat lunch with us, because every morning our members in our professional kitchen prepare the meal that we share at lunchtime. Our members are also involved in posting on social media about activities that we do here. They are also involved in HR, because whenever we are hiring, they also sit with us through all the job interviews. So that gives you an example of how our day-to-day work order day is here at UpHouse, where members and staff work together side by side to manage all the operations of the community center, develop meaningful relationships, and create a community that breaks away from isolation. And the arts are also a big part of it, and which is why the Au Contraire Film Festival is also a way for us to use movies and arts to address difficult subjects around maybe anxiety, depression, or other mental health challenges, and give another perspective to our members who are also on the road to recovery.
1: So let's talk about your members, you know, that you have said come to UpHouse. They may be suffering from bipolar disorder, you know, other mental health challenges. How, to break it down into very simple terms, how would someone benefit from being hanging out at Up House, how does it affect them positively? How does it benefit them?
33: Let me sort of start that answer by saying that at some point in a person's own journey of recovery, they feel that they're ready to reinsert themselves into society. It's a big step. Sometimes it's hard even to get up.
1: Right.
33: But if they decide to do something, what Up House does is actually reignite the talent that has been interrupted by this illness, which is usually late onset. Okay. This occurs between 18 and 25. So these members have talent. And what we try to do when they come in is show them how we can use their talent to strengthen the bonds of friendship and to get them to understand that they are important to the functioning of the institution.
15: So how do you become a member of Up House? You just walk through the door and say, hey, I'd like to become a member here?
2: We work with many other institutions and organizations who can do

0: a lot of courage to come to step outside of their house and to meet us here at our house. So we welcome them according to their interests, you know, to participate, whether it's, if it's around the kitchen area, administrative duties, or more around wellness, because we also do yoga and we do mindful walks. So we try to find out, to meet them where they are, to find out what their interests are, and to invite them to participate and discover for themselves.
1: You know, the concept is very project defined. So every week there are communal meetings that decide on what to do for today, what tasks to do for tomorrow, and what the future could be. So it's the members who decide their destiny as a clubhouse, and it's up to the board to supply them with the space and the money to be able to accomplish those goals. For instance, they have a podcast situation where their voices are heard all around the world to the other 350 clubhouses around the world. So that clubhouse, that podcast requires scripting. It requires interview skills. It requires recording and then processing and all the other functions. So it's a project. And when somebody involved goes to that project, which may happen once a week, and they don't show up, their outreach is to call and say, you know, you were part of this program. We miss you. We need you because you started with us and we want to see it to completion.
2: Yeah, that accountability.
1: There's always an outreach of need because they belong.
2: Well, it sounds like you're doing wonderful and very important work. We're unfortunately out of time for today, but very quickly before we let you go, for anybody who would like more information about Paris des Herbes, Up House, your, of course, your upcoming film festival or your gala, on October 26th, how do they find out more?
1: So they could go to paradisurbain.org, which is the focused website. And from there, they can triage to the Au Contraire Film Festival, acff.ca, or uphouse.org.
0: And they can also contact us directly by phone. They can call 514-764-5599.
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7: Welcome back. Happy Sunday afternoon. I'm Andrea, and there's Orla. So, Orla, leading into the break, you said you want to talk about online shopping, one of our favorite pastimes.
8: I know.
7: In this segment. What do you got?
8: Well, this might help you and I save a lot of money.
7: Okay, I'm all ears.
8: Listen, it's no secret. We both love to online shop. I mean, when you're best friends with the UPS and the FedEx guy, the DHL people, trust me, it says a lot.
7: For sure, for sure.
8: Well, dopamine websites, I don't know if you've heard about this, lets you shop, check out, and even track a fake delivery without spending any money. And this is so hot right now. Seriously, it's what's trending. So South Korea has actually created fake shopping websites where you can browse, fill a cart, and check out without spending a single penny. And the sites mirror the full experience of online shopping, from product browsing to simulated delivery tracking, giving users the dopamine hit of buying without the financial consequence. The concept has actually sparked a wider conversation, keep it together, about impulse spending and why the act of shopping often feels better than the purchase itself. And let me tell you, I've fallen victim to the fact that, you know, the act of shopping often feels better than the purchase itself. Like, that's happened to me so many times. I love that high of, oh my God, I'm getting this deal and that dress is going to look gorgeous on me. And then when it comes, I'm like, yeah.
9: But then you just send it back. I mean, it's not good for the environment. We know that.
8: We know that, yes.
9: But this is insane. Like, but do we not have enough to do that we have time now to be fake shopping? Like, I don't even have time to really go shopping some of these, like when I need something. Like, now we're fake shopping? We've lost our minds.
8: We have, but online shopping has become a serious problem for a lot of, I mean, not just you and me, but a serious problem.
9: The fact that this exists, but
8: well, it's quite popular.
9: I'm not. You know what? Listen, I am. I'm actually not a great online shopper. I'm still a brick and mortar shopper at heart. If I like need something or there's something not available, like dresses, right? Like, you and I go to a lot of events. There isn't a fabulous selection of dresses in the city, so that is when I will turn to the online shopping, and end up ordering too many, because it's really difficult, you know, to find a good fitting dress sometimes, depending on your body type. But 9 times out of 10, like, I like to go to the brick and mortar store. But I do hear what you're saying about the dopamine hit, because, like, if I'm feeling sad and I buy something, I don't feel so sad anymore.
8: Right?
9: I know.
8: But it can cost people a fortune. Oh, 100%. It's actually putting a lot of people in debt.
9: And it's also, listen, we're over consuming. Most of us are over consuming. and we're buying things that we don't need. And right. this is a huge problem. So, you know, as ridiculous as I think it is that there's a website that allows you to fake shop, it's probably not a bad thing.
8: Well, Andrea, I went through a period where I was buying every like latest and greatest product for skincare. And I had to stop myself. The amount of crap that was being delivered. I mean, really?
9: Yeah.
8: It, nowadays, if I'm seeing it on Instagram, I'm not.
9: You cannot
8: going
9: shop.
8: Near
9: like
8: it.
9: Half of the time, these are scams. Like it's like 100%. Nothing. Listen, if something sounds too good to be true, it probably is.
8: Yeah. So let me ask you another question now. Do you talk to yourself, Andrea?
9: You know what? I do. I talk to myself. I talk to my pets, my dog, my fish. I do. Sometimes I'll mutter things under my breath. And I think it's getting worse as I'm getting older. I'm scared to what you're going to say next, though. What's the follow-up to that question?
8: Well, listen. I mean, the good news.
9: Okay.
8: It is common and normal behavior at any age,
9: okay.
8: Andrea. So
9: okay.
8: just because
9: right.
8: you're getting older, this is perfectly normal.
9: Thank you.
8: Now, a 2020, you're welcome. Listen, I used to talk to Lulu. Actually, to be honest with you, I still talk to Lulu and she's no longer with us. So,
9: sweet.
8: And I do occasionally speak to myself, occasionally. Well, a study actually examined how self-talk affects visual search tasks, especially when you're looking for a particular object. It actually, in this study, it proved that it may help a person find them sooner. And it also suggests that engaging in self-talk during sport can be very motivational and an instructional way to help improve your performance. Now, another study also suggested that people with anxiety, including social anxiety, could benefit immensely from engaging in self-talk. So there are many benefits.
9: Wait.
8: I have to give you the cherry, the icing on the cake.
9: Okay.
8: Whilst I was reading this incredibly interesting article, these commercials kept popping up saying, find a psychiatrist in 10 minutes.
9: Oh my God.
8: Now, obviously, if it's to the point where it's incredibly negative and emotionally charged, where you also might be hearing people speaking back to you, then you have a serious problem. But for the majority of people, I would say it's actually quite encouraging.
9: So you're telling
8: Go
9: me.
8: Go ahead, Andrea.
9: You're saying that someone with social anxiety who might be nervous about walking into a room with people should go in while talking to themselves. I don't know. I'm not an expert, but I don't think that that's going to help.
8: Well, listen, apparently researchers found that people referring to themselves in the third person could actually distance themselves from their distressing feelings and process, regulate, and analyze their emotions to help reduce anxiety. So engaging in self-talk, could decrease their anxiety during, before, and after stressful events. I mean, okay. I probably wouldn't do it whilst walking into the event.
9: So that was what I was picturing. No, listen, if it helps, great.
8: If it helps.
9: Great. So when we say self-talk, are we talking like we're motivating or like we're giving ourselves like a little pep talk or you're just
8: yes.
9: like, where are my keys? Like, or like, you know.
8: Yes. Okay. It can be very motivating and there are immense benefits to it. Yes.
9: Right.
8: So, well, I mean, I talk all the time saying goodbye to Lulu when I'm leaving the house. My kids think I'm absolutely crazy. It's because I've done this for like 17 years. I just can't get that, you know, I'll be back in a minute.
9: That's okay. You do what you got to do, lovey.
8: Yes. Anyway. So feel free, everybody. It's perfectly normal. Gives yourself a motivational little pep talk. Well, thank you for spending part of your Sunday with us. We'll be back at the same time next week. In the meantime, you can follow us on Facebook and Instagram at Now Trending Show. Have a fabulous week.
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12: Good afternoon. It's 3 o'clock. I'm Dario DeFelice with a CTV News update. 17 degrees downtown. We'll have your full weather details in minutes. Here's what's making news right now. Health experts say Canadians should get their flu shot as soon as it becomes available. The head of the Firestone Institute for Respiratory Health, Don Bowdish, says the flu vaccine works for about 6 months, but peak protection lasts for about 3 months.
13: In years where we get vaccinated early and flu comes really late, that will probably reduce efficacy to a certain degree. But this year, it looks like we're heading towards an early season. So I would definitely advise that people go in this particular year as soon as they can to get those flu shots.
12: While the flu vaccine is usually free, this year Quebec is making the vaccine free only for people considered at higher risk of complications. Appointments for the vaccine will become available on Tuesday. Pope Leo will undergo surgery this week to remove an early-stage growth from his lung. The 71-year-old pontiff made the announcement today during his noon prayer at St. Peter's Square. Leo said that doctors recently discovered a lesion in his lung during medical tests. Cardiologist Dr. Christopher Labos explains what the surgery will involve.
14: Any surgery where you're going to be removing a part of the lung to get access to the tumor is obviously going to require some degree of recovery time. And, you know, given the age of the pontiff, this is not exactly atypical. There are obviously risks to surgeries, right? You have bleeding, infection risks. The recovery time is going to be long. So 1 week recovery would be, you know, not unexpected.
12: The American-born Pope said the operation will take place at a hospital in Rome in the coming days. A Quebec man who was mistakenly told he'd won a boat from Tim Hortons won't be getting it after all. Quebec's Court of Appeal has ruled in favor of the coffee chain, overturning a lower court decision that allowed a class action lawsuit to move ahead. Jonathan Deschatelet sued after receiving an email in 2024 saying he'd won a nearly $69,000 boat in the Roll Up the Rim contest. Minutes later, Tim Hortons sent a correction saying the message was sent in error to nearly 500,000 Canadians. The court ruled Deschatelet could not reasonably expect the prize because he never actually won it during the contest. Over 100 migrants, including children, have died after a boat capsized in East Africa, AP correspondent Donna Warder reports.
15: Nearly 140 people are dead after a boat carrying more than 300 migrants capsized off the coast of Djibouti in East Africa. The International Organization for Migration says some of the dead are children, and that number is only those buried by authorities in Djibouti. Others were buried by fellow migrants and haven't been added to the official count. The IOM chief mission in Djibouti says the migrants boarded the ship October 8th and that the overcrowded vessel sank soon after, close to shore. It says local authorities did their best, but were overwhelmed with all the bodies that kept coming at once toward the shore. I'm Donna Water.
12: And a man is dead after being attacked by a tiger at a wildlife park in England. NBC's Jim Forbes has the story.
16: South Yorkshire police say the man entered a Siberian tiger enclosure at Yorkshire Wildlife Park Saturday afternoon. The man suffered serious injuries and was pronounced dead at the scene despite medical efforts. The park was evacuated and closed Saturday and will remain closed through Sunday. Authorities say the tiger was unharmed and remained in its enclosure with no further threat to the public. The victim's identity has not been released, but his family has been notified. The park is working with authorities to determine what happened. I'm Jim Forbes.
12: For interviews and other audio, go to CJAD800.com or download the iHeartRadio app. An update now from the CJAD 800 Traffic Center. We are seeing very slow volume as you try and make your way into Montreal from Laval on the 13. Traffic there, it starts at the Bisson Bridge. We may have a collision in the area. We don't have cameras. If you do see anything, you could text us 514-790-0800. But we do have volume from the start of the Bisson Bridge. It's backing now past Saint-Martin West Boulevard. We also have a slowdown on DeCary North. It starts at the 4. Traffic is backed up all the way to Chemin de la Côte-Saint-Luc. It clears up for a bit, and then we also have volume on the northbound side of the carry that's backing now out onto the 15. Meantime, on the Champlain, as you try and head to the south shore, we have delays that start at Nuns Island. Traffic is backing all the way to Atwater, and we have a weekend-long closure in effect on the outbound side of the La Fontaine Tunnel. It is closed until Tuesday at 5 a.m. Because of that closure, people are being rerouted to the Jacques Cartier Bridge, and that is leading to volume in the downtown area as people try and get onto the bridge. We're seeing delays along Papineau, and traffic is backing onto Notre-Dame and into the Ville-Marie Tunnel. Your Dormez-vous Weather Center forecast. A mix of sun and cloud today with a high of 17. Cloudy this evening with a chance of rain overnight, a low of 12. A chance of some rain tomorrow for Thanksgiving with a high of 17. And rain is once again in the forecast for Tuesday with a high of 9. Right now, it is 17 degrees downtown. Your next CTV News update is at 3:30.
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17: There's antimony, arsenic, aluminum, selenium, and hydrogen, and oxygen, and nitrogen, and rhenium, and nickel, neodymium, neptunium, germanium, and iron, americium, ruthenium, uranium, europium, zirconium, lutetium, vanadium, and lanthanum, and osmium, and astatine, and radium, and gold, protactinium, and indium, and gallium, and iodine, and thorium, and thulium, and thallium. There's yttrium, ytterbium, actinium, rubidium, and boron, gadolinium, niobium, iridium.
18: A chemical company sent 1,600 specially packaged copies of a singer's album to carpet and blanket manufacturers to promote a repeat broadcast of this singer's celebrated television special. Who was the singer, and what was the company, and why did it send the records to carpet and blanket manufacturers? That's a mouthful of a question. The second question is less invasive. What is the link between the Kellogg Company and the Roman goddess of agriculture, grain, and fertility? If you know the answer to one of those questions, or if you have a question of your own, 514-790-0800, or text me, or I should say email me, at joel.schwartz@mcgill.ca. So let me repeat that first question once more, because as I said, it is somewhat lengthy. In 1965, a chemical company sent 1,600 specially packaged copies of a certain singer's album to carpet and blanket manufacturers to promote a repeat broadcast of this singer's celebrated television special. Who was the singer? What was the company? And why did it send the records to carpet and blanket manufacturers? 514-790-0800 if you have an answer to that question, or if you have any question of your own. Well, I had a question this morning on the trivia show, which went as follows. In 1990, the popular press reported widely on a paper published by the University of California biochemist Bruce Ames, in which he made the claim that was destined to be controversial. And the claim was that 99.99% of the pesticides being consumed by people in their diet are, and blank. I wanted to know what word goes into the blank. Well, what Bruce Ames suggested was that 99.99% of the pesticides being consumed by people in their diet are natural. All right, this needs a bit of a discussion. Dr. Ames pointed out that plants produce a large variety of toxins to protect themselves against fungi, insects, and animal predators. Well, that already was well known, as was the fact that their presence in the human diet was insignificant in terms of a health risk. Why? Because population studies had shown that people consuming more fruits and vegetables are actually protected from disease despite containing these natural toxins. So obviously, they didn't have a big impact. Controversy erupted when Ames claimed that the amounts of synthetic pesticide residues in the diet were present, in fact, in much, much smaller amounts than the natural pesticides that had been shown to be safe. Therefore, the risk attributed to these synthetic chemicals was equally insignificant. Well, that rubbed adherence to the philosophy that natural substances are inherently safer than synthetics the wrong way. That philosophy is faulty, given that the world is full of toxic natural substances, such as cyanide in cassava, ricin in castor beans, safrole in nutmeg, sorrelins in celery. So there are many, many natural occurring toxins in our life and in our diet. However, there was also a hole in Ames's argument. It is not correct to compare toxicity only in terms of amounts of chemicals, because different substances can have dramatically different toxicities. For example, a few nanograms of botulin can be lethal, while much larger doses of solanine, as found in green potatoes, may produce no more than some digestive discomfort. Still, Ames's conclusion that whether a substance is natural or is synthetic is irrelevant when it comes to determining toxicity is sound. So is his claim that carcinogenicity studies based on feeding large doses of a substance to rodents cannot automatically be extrapolated to what may happen to humans exposed to much smaller doses. So that paper back in 1990 really did stir the pot, because a lot of people, you know, interpreted as saying that Ames was now in the pocket of the chemical manufacturers, because he was suggesting that there was no risk to any synthetic chemical, because there were also natural toxins in the environment. Actually, Ames did not say anything like that. He just said that it should not be assumed that synthetics are dangerous and that natural ones are safe, that it takes investigation into each chemical to see what is going on. And he had actually developed a test called the Ames test, which is widely used in microbiological labs around the world, that uses salmonella bacteria to determine whether a substance can cause mutations. And mutations can also cause cancer. Not all mutations cause cancer, but many mutations can cause cancer. So now we have a relatively simple way of determining whether or not a chemical gives a positive result in the Ames test, and therefore can be considered to be mutagenic and possibly carcinogenic. And this just alerts researchers that if something gives a positive Ames test, then more study of that substance is required. And you know, the distinction between natural and synthetic, you know, by many lay people, is an artificial one. It makes no difference if a chemical was made by a chemist in a lab or by Mother Nature in a bush. That's not what determines whether it is toxic or whether it has any curative effects. The only way we can know that is by doing the research. So Ames just pointed out that the natural world is full of toxins, which have properties very similar to synthetic pesticide residues. So both of these should be scrutinized in the same way. And you cannot assume that, you know, just because something is natural, it is therefore safe. So, you know, that paper, which you know, caused so much controversy back then, really shouldn't have, except that many people just misinterpreted what was being said. Bruce Ames passed away just a few years ago. He was well into his 90s. And he had published numerous papers on toxicology, so he really was a star in that that field. But you know, he some of the environmental communities have branded him as sort of treasonous because he suggested that you know, synthetic chemicals were not necessarily more dangerous than natural ones. Whereas, you know, the environment movement to a large extent is based on the belief that synthetic chemicals are the ones that are causing harm to the environment and therefore to us. You're listening to the Dr. Joe Show. It's time to take a break. We'll be right back.
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0: All right, let me get back to my questions, given that I still do not have an answer. What is the link between the Kellogg Company and the Roman goddess of agriculture, grain, and fertility? That, of course, means that you have to know or find out who the Roman goddess of agriculture, grain, and fertility was. And the second question, which is more involved, in 1965, a chemical company sent 1,600 specially packaged copies of a singer's album to carpet and blanket manufacturers to promote a repeat broadcast of that singer's celebrated television special. I want to know who that singer was, and the chemical company that sent out those records, and why they sent those records specifically to carpet and blanket manufacturers. 514-790-0800 or email me at joe.schwartz@mcgill.ca. Well, back in 2006, the Royal Institution of Great Britain took yet another approach to the promotion of science by striking a committee to name the best science book ever written. That was an interesting intellectual exercise, and of course it was destined to erupt in some controversy. But I think that was the least part of the intent. It would make people think about science. In truth, it is unrealistic to label any book as the best ever. In any case, a number of candidates were shortlisted, including such obvious ones as Darwin's Voyage of the Beagle, James Watson's The Double Helix, Richard Dawkins' The Selfish Gene, and Steven Pinker's The Blank Slate. Psychologist Pinker, I should point out, is a Montrealer and a McGill graduate. But the winner of this contest was The Periodic Table, written in 1975 by Italian chemist Primo Levi, who passed away in 1987. In The Periodic Table, Levi describes life as a Jew in Mussolini's Italy through the metaphor of chemistry. Each chapter is named after one of the elements, and the reader not only learns about chemistry, but also about the history and the depths to which humanity can sink. Chemistry, in a sense, saved Levi's life. When he was deported to Auschwitz, the Germans needed people with chemical expertise to work in a synthetic rubber factory. The Allies had cut off the Nazis from their natural rubber supplies in Asia and South America, and rubber is a very important commodity in war. In the 1930s, research began in Germany on a synthetic rubber based on the shortage of natural material that had been encountered during World War I. By 1939, five major types of synthetic elastomers were known. The most important was called Buna S for butadiene sodium styrene. Sodium was the catalyst. A major factory was in Auschwitz, just outside the concentration camp. This was the Buna Weke Skopau company, where Levi ended up. This factory never produced any significant amounts of rubber because of constant bombing by the Allies. Another famous writer who worked in the Auschwitz factories and ended up writing about the horrors of the Holocaust was Elie Wiesel. Anyway, the book, The Periodic Table, is really a fascinating book that I would recommend, because you're going to learn a great deal about chemistry and a great deal about life when reading that book. I mean, I don't know if it, you know, merits the award of being the best science book ever written, because I don't think you can limit that to one book. There have been a number of, you know, highly impactful books. I mean, if you look back, Antoine Lavoisier's first chemistry text was highly impactful. So was John Dalton's. So you cannot compare different eras, but I can tell you that the book The Periodic Table by Primo Levi is very insightful and in a certain way, certainly informative, and also in a certain way an entertaining book. Well, jumping from a very reputable person like Primo Levi, I'm going to bounce over to Dr. Deepak Chopra, who is a real enigma. Chopra is a Western-trained physician who at one time headed an endocrinology department in a hospital. But that was in a previous existence. Since then, he's become, well, I don't know exactly how to describe what he has become, sort of a guru of spiritual healing. I wouldn't object too much if he restricted himself to talking about relaxation therapies or the importance of having a positive attitude. But he doesn't. He tries to bring science into play. I'll give you a couple of his quotes. "We are thoughts that have learned how to create the physical machine, the body. There's no physical world. It's all projection. The whole thing is a quantum soup. Reality exists because you agree to it." Now, this sounds to me like, you know, some of the mumbo jumbo that we used to hear from Shirley MacLaine, an actress who ventured into mumbo jumbo, although she was an excellent actress. I always liked her. But she didn't have much of a reputation in the world of science. Anyway, I remember years ago catching Deepak Chopra when he was a guest on the Oprah Winfrey television show when she still had her afternoon program. And he spoke of the body making happy molecules in response to happy thoughts and ridding the body of impure negative thoughts and moods. I suppose he was trying to make some connection between the body and the mind, which of course is reasonable. Nobody contests the fact that the mind can affect the body both negatively and positively. White coat hypertension is a well-known phenomenon. Just of the thought of having blood pressure measured can elevate it. Similarly, people can reduce their blood pressure and even their body temperature through meditation. That has been demonstrated. But when Chopra starts talking about eating specific foods to correct imbalances in the body's doshas, well, I get lost. These doshas, I gather, according to ancient Indian Ayurvedic medicine, are some sort of spiritual energy centers in the body. The problem, though, is that they don't exist anatomically. You can't do an autopsy and find a dosha. So how can food affect it? Chopra went on to suggest that we should not drink cold water because the body wastes energy in warming it up. For optimum health, we should be drinking room temperature, even warm water. No thanks, that's nonsense. A simple calculation shows that to bring the temperature of a glass of water from 0 degrees to body temperature takes an insignificant 5 calories. Chopra followed this gem of an advice with a demonstration, actually a parlor trick. He gave Oprah a string with a weight attached and asked her to hold the string with her fingers and let the weight dangle, trying to keep it motionless. Chopra then mumbled something about the spirit demonstrating its existence through the dangling string. Sure enough, the weight hanging from Oprah's fingers started to trace out circles. Nothing spiritual about this. It's purely an example of the power of suggestion, known as the ideomotor response. The weight is moved subconsciously by muscular action. This in no way demonstrates the mind's ability to overcome disease. And that was Chopra's basic message, that the body can heal itself, that our molecules are constantly regenerating themselves, and the mind can control this regeneration. It's a comforting thought that disease can be cured by the power of the mind, but unfortunately, science does not provide evidence for this. Is there any harm, though, in believing in this simplistic philosophy? Maybe. There's at least one recorded case of a patient giving up chemotherapy after hearing Chopra on a PBS program. But who am I to criticize this lord of immortality? He makes about, I don't know, $20 million a year. So people must like what he does. And just what does he do? Well, let's hear from the illustrious man himself. Quote, "It's my destiny to play an infinite number of roles, but I'm not the role I'm playing." Need I say more? It's time to take a break for the news. You're listening to the Dr. Joe Show. We'll be right back.
1: Good afternoon, it's 3:30. I'm Dario Di Felice with a CTV News update. Public sector unions are already preparing for the next round of contract talks, even though negotiations are still years away. Labor groups are discussing whether to once again form a common front. The previous front brought together multiple public sector unions who reached a tentative deal with Quebec just before the 2024 new year. U.S. President Trump is declaring an energy ceasefire in the war between Russia and Ukraine. It comes just days after the president said Russia will supply diesel fuel to the U.S. Trump called it a great announcement for diesel prices for Americans. And the horror film Other Mommy topped the weekend box office in North America, bringing in $27.5 million U.S. The impressive debut comes after the film got negative reviews from both critics and audiences. For more news, including a slowdown in the Montreal housing market, at ctvnewsmontreal.ca. From the CJAD 800 Traffic Center, we are dealing with a slowdown on Highway 20 heading westbound in Lachine. Traffic there starts at the exit to the 138, and we're seeing delays along the 20. Traffic now is backing to the 15. We do also have what appears to be a collision on DeCary northbound. Traffic there starts at the 40. It's backing now to Chemin de la Côte-Saint-Luc. It's also a slow drive on the 13 as you try and make your way into Montreal from Laval. Traffic there starts on the Bisson Bridge. It's backing now to just about Saint-Martin West Boulevard. And it is also slow on the Metropolitan 40 heading westbound. Delays there start at St. Hubert Street with traffic backing it's actually getting worse to Lacordaire Boulevard. And we do have the weekend-long closure in effect of the outbound side of the LaFontaine Tunnel. That's closed until Tuesday at 5 a.m. Because of that, we are seeing delays as people try and get on the Jacques Cartier Bridge to leave the city. Your Dormez-vous Weather Center forecast. A mix of sun and cloud with a high of 17. Cloudy this evening with a chance of rain overnight, a low of 12. A chance of some rain tomorrow with a high of 17. And rain once again in the forecast for Tuesday with a high of 9. Right now, it is 17 degrees downtown. Your next CTV News update is at 4 o'clock.
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what I said about Deepak Chopra, you may not know that he had a years-long friendship with the notorious Jeffrey Epstein, and they exchanged a number of salacious and gossip-filled emails in which they talked about the noises that cute girls make. And when this came to light, Chopra just claimed that he had limited contact with Epstein and just treated him for sleep issues. And then more and more emails emerged, and then he issued an evasive statement saying he wasn't involved in any criminal conduct. So he's kind of a checkered character, I would say. All right, we finally do have an answer to one of my questions from Gerald, as usual. And it's about the link between the Kellogg Company and the Roman goddess of agriculture, grain, and fertility. That goddess, of course, was Ceres, after whom cereals, which are made of grains, are named. The Kellogg Company's first product was Kellogg's Toasted Corn Flakes, and that was introduced when William K. Kellogg founded the Battle Creek Toasted Corn Flake Company in 1906. Prior to founding the company, William, along with his more famous brother, John Harvey Kellogg, also experimented with and produced earlier flaked and health foods like Granos, which was wheat flakes, that was created in 1894, and granola. And that was introduced at the Battle Creek Sanitarium, which was run by Dr. John Harvey Kellogg. Anyway, John Harvey Kellogg did not invent the term cereal. It appeared in the 1830s, referring to plants that produce grain. Granola, which was an interesting product invented by Dr. James Caleb Jackson in 1863, although he called his creation granula, G-R-A-N-U-L-A. Anyway, this was then taken over by Kellogg. Jackson operated a health sanitarium in Danville, New York, where he promoted vegetarian diets, exercise, and natural approaches to health, much like Kellogg. Anyway, his granula was made from graham flour mixed with water, rolled into sheets, baked, broken into pieces, and baked again. The resulting nuggets were so hard they had to be soaked in milk or water before eating. And then John Harvey Kellogg, the physician who ran the famous Battle Creek Center in Michigan, developed a similar cereal containing wheat, oats, and corn. And he initially called it granula, just like Jackson's product, but Jackson objected to Kellogg's use of the name, and he threatened legal action, and Kellogg changed the name to granola. But Kellogg's granola was nothing like what is called granola today. It didn't have any nuts or fruits of any kind in it, but it was a so-called health food. All right, we have my other question still hanging out there. In 1965, a chemical company sent 1,600 specially packaged copies of a singer's album to carpet and blanket manufacturers to promote a repeat broadcast of that singer's celebrated television special. Who was the singer? What was the company? And why did it send the records to carpet and blanket manufacturers? I'll give you a clue. This was not some obscure singer, probably, if not the most, one of the most famous female singers ever. All right, so let's see if that clue will precipitate an answer. Next, I want to tell you a little bit about a levitating frog. Yeah, you heard right. Back in 1997, physicist André Geim at the University of Nijmegen in Netherlands demonstrated that a living frog could be suspended in midair using an extraordinarily powerful magnetic field. And there were no tricks involved. I mean, no suspension with strings or magnets attached to the frog or anything like that. It was a genuine scientific experiment. And what it illustrated was a phenomenon that we call diamagnetism.
And that experiment became one of the most entertaining demonstrations in modern physics. And eventually it earned Geim an Ig Nobel Prize. We've talked about the Ig Nobel Prizes before. These are awards that recognize research that at first seems silly, but turns out to be not only fascinating, but important. Anyway, let's dig into this a little bit. Most people know that iron is attracted to magnets. But what isn't generally known is that almost all substances respond to magnetic fields, even if only very weakly. Water, for example, is diamagnetic, meaning that it is very slightly repelled by magnetic fields. Because a frog consists largely of water, it also is susceptible to diamagnetism. And Geim used a very powerful electromagnet to produce a field of approximately 16 Tesla that's hundreds of thousands of times stronger than the Earth's magnetic field. And this magnetic field varied in strength from one position to another, and that created an upward force on the frog sufficient to counter gravity. So the frog kind of simply floated, suspended inside the magnet's vertical opening. It was a remarkable lesson that you don't have to be made of iron to respond to a magnetic field. What is also fascinating is that the discovery sort of started off accidentally, because Geim was experimenting with a very powerful electromagnet when he decided to put some water into its vertical opening. And to his astonishment, the water did not just fall through. It remained suspended in the magnetic field. And this is what caused them to levitate other objects, including strawberries, tomatoes, and eventually the celebrated frog. According to Geim, the idea of trying a frog came from his wife and colleagues. The contemporary accounts underline the fact that the frog was not harmed in any way. The magnetic field did not turn the frog into a permanent magnet or cause it to lose weight or anything like that. It only demonstrated how it could temporarily defy gravity. It's an amusing story, but what is really fascinating is that the same scientist who received this Ig Nobel Award, for sort of what seemed to be silly research, eventually went on to win the actual Nobel Prize in Physics that he shared with Konstantin Novoselov for their groundbreaking experiments with a material called graphene. So no, that was not related to the levitating frog. He received the Nobel Prize for something quite different. But to this day, he is the only person to win both the Ig Nobel Prize, which is, you know, sort of a parody of the Nobel Prize, and the Nobel Prize itself. So, it's interesting because the original experiment with the frog was not just some silly stunt. It demonstrated how powerful magnetic fields could simulate aspects of reduced gravity. And I don't know whether or not that is ever going to have any sort of impact on maybe space travel, because the magnetic field that was needed to levitate the frog was just very, very, very, very large. But it's interesting that, a silly experiment like that revealed something that

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0: Gerald did come up with the answer to my second question, although he does admit he had to Google this one. The singer, of course, is Barbara Streisand. And in 1965, her special, her first television special, was called My Name is Barbara, and it was a huge hit. And the show was sponsored by Chemstrand, which was a subsidiary of the Monsanto Chemical Company. And Chemstrand produced acrylic and nylon fibers that were used in the manufacture of carpets and blankets, which is the reason that the company sent the album to the makers and the sellers of carpets and blankets to promote the special. So it's interesting that a company selling synthetic fibers helped bring one of America's greatest singers to television audiences. And I went on YouTube last night and I watched that special, and it was really good. And you can also find her second special, which is Color Me Barbara. You can also find that on YouTube. And her voice is just spectacular in both of those specials. All right. I was levitating frogs before the break. Now I'm going to float people mysteriously into the air. That, of course, is one of magic's oldest and most enduring illusions. Of course, you can rest assured that if you see someone floating in midair, defying gravity, they are somehow being suspended by some form of trickery, whether it be wires or support from the back or support from below. And it's a fascinating illusion, and it, you know, it involves a lot of mechanical ingenuity. And I'll tell you a little bit about it. The two most important figures in developing this illusion were Jean-Eugène Robert Houdin, after whom Eric Weiss named himself Houdini. He just took Houdin's name and added an I to it. And the other one was John Neville Maskelyne, an English magician. And they contributed in quite different ways. Well, even before Robert Houdin came up with his illusion, which actually was a suspension, not a levitation. Those are different. A suspension is when you see someone suspended from a support that seemingly cannot possibly hold them. Whereas a levitation is when someone or something is floated in midair, apparently without any support whatsoever. Anyway, in Robert Houdin's stage illusion, he brought out usually his son, who was made to lie down on a plank, and that was sort of held by two sticks sticking into a support at the bottom. And slowly one of the sticks was taken away and the plank was taken away, and he was left parallel to the ground, apparently supported by just one stick, a broomstick actually. And of course, that seems impossible. Robert Houdin did not invent this illusion. In fact, it is documented to have been around since the 1820s in India. And you still see that kind of a street performance today. You see someone apparently sitting in midair, just suspended by one rod connected to the ground. But if you look closely, you will see that the ground actually is what looks like is usually covered with a piece of cloth, and it looks like just a large block. It's a very, very heavy block, and of course it's the counterweight. And anyway, I'm not going to tell you in detail how this is done, but of course it is done obviously with trickery. But although Robert Houdin did not invent this illusion, he added a scientific connection to it, because in 1846, a classic demonstration had been carried out in Massachusetts General Hospital in Boston of ether anesthesia, and I've spoken about this before, I've written about it, so I think you know the basics. When dentist William Morton convinced surgeon John Collins Warren to carry out an operation under ether anesthesia. And then pretty soon, the idea of using ether as an anesthetic spread to Europe. And this is where Robert Houdin heard about it. And he decided to kind of make use of this in his act. And what he did was suggest that the ether somehow had managed to temporarily overcome the effects of gravity, and that it was the fumes of ether that he pretended to have his son inhale that then allowed him to defy gravity. It was really a very clever theatrical idea, because, you know, the public already thought that anesthesia was sort of miraculous, you know, putting someone to sleep. I mean, this had never been done before 1846 and having them wake up again. So anyway, it turned out to be very popular, and it was one of the main features of his show. Robert Houdin had his own theater in Paris. And then in 1873, in England, John Nevil Maskelyne, the most noted English magician, took this idea somewhat further. Instead of a suspension, he devised a levitation, which meant that the subject, which sometimes was himself, would float in midair, rising up from the stage without any apparent support. And he did this because he was inspired, believe it or not, by the supposed performance of a spiritualist medium by the name of Daniel Douglas Hume, who had claimed to possess the supernatural ability to levitate. And stories were going around that people had actually witnessed him floating out an upper story window in London in 1868 and floating back in another window. Maskelyne, of course, was very suspicious of this. He happened to be an outspoken opponent of fraudulent spiritualism, and he wanted to demonstrate that an equally astonishing effect could be achieved through stagecraft rather than paranormal powers. And he did devise such an illusion. His illusion was the floating lady, and this was performed, of course, openly as an illusion, not pretending that there was any kind of spiritual connection. And this became extremely popular in London. And then, a few years later, in 1902, Belgian-born illusionist Serge Leroy introduced one of the most famous variations of this floating illusion that to this day we refer to as the Azra levitation. He added a climax to the levitation that had been devised by Maskelyne. The floating person was covered by a cloth. So the subject laid down on a couch was covered by a cloth, and the person covered by the cloth was seen rising into the air, and you could clearly see the shape of the person under the cloth. And when the music played and it rose to a crescendo, all of a sudden the magician whipped the cloth away, and the person had disappeared, vanished into air. And this illusion became a staple of many theatrical productions. It was made even more entertaining by Harry Culler, the famous American magician, who called it the levitation of Princess Karnak that he introduced in 1904. And numerous other magicians have performed this. And David Copperfield actually brought this to another level when he actually made himself fly. And he flew across the stage, very, very impressive, in a 1992 television performance. How did he do that? The illusion was designed by famed magic designer Johnny Gaughan. And if you want to know, there's actually a patent for it. You can look that up. You can look up patents, and you will find how it is done. And we are done for today. You've been listening to the Dr. Joe Show. We'll be back with you same time, same station next week. Until then, I hope all the chemistry in your life comes out just right.
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3: Good afternoon. It's 4 o'clock. I'm Dario DeFelice with a CTV News update. It's 17 degrees with rain on the way later tonight. We'll have your full weather details in minutes. Here's what's making news right now. A Montreal woman says she feared for her daughter's life when last Friday's powerful earthquake struck Panama. Patricia Zucala was at a hotel buffet on vacation with her 10-year-old daughter when the shaking began, sending parts of the building crashing to the ground.
4: I tried to get my daughter out of the room. Everybody tried to make a beeline for the exit, but unfortunately she was almost trampled. There were people trying to jump on top of her and push her through the door. At that point, I made the executive decision to grab her, and we dove under a table and covered our heads, and things crashed all around us as we sat there and waited for the rocking to stop.
3: The pair escaped without physical injuries but remain stranded in Panama. Zucala says conflicting travel information has left them uncertain about when they'll be able to return home. Laval Mayor Stéphane Boyer has shared an update on his health following a 13-hour brain surgery to remove a golf ball-sized tumor. CTV's Geneviève Beauchemin reports.
5: In a gown from his hospital bed, Stéphane Boyer, the mayor of Laval, described the major surgery he was about to undergo. Doctors, he said, will remove the tumor lodged between my brain, my eye, and an important artery. And he described the risks, losing his eyesight, paralysis, a hemorrhage. From fellow politicians to private citizens, tens of thousands of people sent messages of support. Some shared stories of their own health battles.
6: We are very sorry about his condition, and we hope that he will be better fast.
5: Then, a day after surgery, an update many had been hoping for. Boyer posted a new hospital photo, saying, success. He said the 13-hour operation went well, and that while he looked like a boxer who had lost his match, it was quite the opposite, and that he was looking forward to returning to the office to talk about public finances and water systems.
3: And Boyer's recovery period is expected to take at least 2 months. In breaking news at this hour, a passenger terminal at Riyadh Airport has been struck again after attacks yesterday. NBC's Lisa Carton has the latest.
7: Officials in Saudi Arabia say the main airport in Riyadh has been hit by a second missile attack in 2 days. A Saudi military spokesman said a projectile hit King Khalid International Airport today, causing a fire and several injuries. It comes the day after a strike on the same airport killed 13 people, including one American, and injured more than 300 others. President Trump said Saturday the U.S. is weighing its options in the region as Houthi rebels in Yemen claimed responsibility for recent attacks. I'm Lisa Carton.
3: And Canadians in Saudi Arabia are being urged to avoid traveling to the airport in Riyadh. And a man in Newfoundland may have grown the biggest pumpkin ever recorded on the island.
8: Leslie Lake of Clarenville says his pumpkin, named Pothole, is estimated to weigh about 482 kilograms or more than 1,060 pounds. That would beat his previous giant pumpkin, Gourdzilla, which weighed 469 kilograms in 2022. Lake says Pothole gained nearly 23 kilograms a day during the warmest part of the summer. He plays heavy metal music for the pumpkin and sprays its leaves with milk and molasses to help nourish it and keep pests away. Pothole will officially be weighed later this month. Now, after Halloween, the Lakes plan to cut it up and give it away without wasting a piece. David Augustine, The Canadian Press.
3: 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We are seeing delays on DeCary North. Traffic starts at the 40. It's backing now to just past Chemin de la Côte-Saint-Luc. We're also starting to see a slowdown as you try and make your way to Trudeau Airport. There's traffic along the 520 West, and it's backing all the way to the departures area at the airport. Make sure to give yourself some extra time there. We got a text in from Alessia, who's traveling on the 13, the Bisson Bridge coming into Montreal from Laval. She says there's a very heavy traffic there, and we are seeing that. It's backing now to past Saint-Martin West Boulevard. Meantime, if you are heading to the South Shore on the Champlain Bridge, we do have a slowdown that starts at Nuns Island. It's backing now to De La Vérendrye Boulevard. And a weekend-long closure is in effect on the outbound side of the La Fontaine Tunnel. It is closed until Tuesday at 5 a.m. Your Dormez-vous Weather Center forecast. Cloudy this evening with a chance of rain overnight, a low of 12. A chance of some rain tomorrow for Thanksgiving with a high of 17. And rain is once again in the forecast for Tuesday with a high of 9. Right now, it is 17 degrees downtown. For all the news during the day, stream us on your smart speaker. Just say, play CJAD 800. 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
9: Hi there, and welcome to the best of the Bashy Capello Show. I hope you're having a wonderful weekend wherever you are, and I hope your week was a great one as well. I am your host, Bashy Capello, here with you for the next 2 hours, and very glad to be doing exactly that. We're going to kick this hour of programming off going one-on-one with Scott Aitchison. He's an Ontario Conservative MP who has decided to leave, to resign his seat. We're going to ask him why, whether the Conservatives' polling numbers have anything to do with it, and what he plans to do next, plus whether he thinks Pierre Poilievre should remain as leader of the party. He's got some pretty interesting answers slash non-answers on that one. So we'll talk to Mr. Aitchison, who will resign his seat effective at the end of the fall sitting. Then we will talk to Genevieve Beauchemin, who is CTV News' Quebec Bureau Chief. She will join us to break down the results of a very consequential election in that province. So many different things happened, most significantly the formation of a minority government by a separatist party, the PQ. That party has not been in power since 2014. The leader of the party, Paul Saint-Pierre Plamondon, is promising a referendum on separation as soon as Donald Trump leaves office, or not before Donald Trump leaves office. The Conservatives won seats for the first time in nearly 100 years. The Liberals retained official opposition, and the governing party went from 79 seats to zero, completely wiped off the math. So lots to go through with Genevieve. Then Chris Reagan, who is an economist and founding director of McGill University's Max Bell School of Public Policy, has co-authored a report on, you know, if we want to diversify our trade in the middle of this trade war and send our exports elsewhere, well, what is standing in the way of us doing that? Like, how possible is actual trade diversification? He's got some really interesting points to make there. And we'll round things out with an explainer. Elias Makos, one of the hosts, one of the big hosts on CJAD, will join me to talk about what it is exactly the separatists in Quebec want.
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9: Last week, we learned that Scott Aitchison, the Conservative Member of Parliament for Parry Sound Muskoka since 2019, had decided to leave, to resign his seat. He said that that is because he has been in public life in one form or another, mayor, for example, of Huntsville at one point for 30 years, and it's just time for different opportunities and something else outside of public life. That's where I started my interview with this outgoing Conservative MP, Scott Aitchison, asking him, yes, that's true, you've been in there for 30 years, I get that, but you just ran last year in a federal election, asking your constituents to vote you in, so what changed between then and now?
10: Well, you know, You said it yourself, you know, it has been 30 years, 32 years, really. I was first elected when I was 21. I've been in public life ever since. And, you know, it's been a busy year and a half since that last election. And I just realized that it's time for new opportunities. 30 years is a long time. And I think that it's time to do something a little bit different. And that's what I'm choosing to do.
11: I understand for 100% the 30-year thing. I guess my challenge to you is just that, you know, respectfully, like, you ran just last year. You wanted to be an MP last year. Since then, you know, we mentioned you're the eighth person to leave the Conservative caucus for one reason or another. Your reason is obviously very different. The party's polling numbers are not great relative to where they used to be. The government has gone from minority to majority. Is it because of that?
10: Well, Vashi, my name's been on a ballot about 12 times. I'm not afraid of elections, but I made the choice that it's time for me to do something different. I'll be 54 in January, and I see the chance for new opportunities for me to do things differently and to find new ways to contribute the way I want to contribute. I still care very much about housing, and I just think it's time for me to make that choice and do that for me and my family.
11: Speaking of the way that, you know, you would like to make that contribution, I was looking back at one of the speeches you delivered in the House of Commons, all the way back during the emergency, the imposition of the Emergencies Act, the utilization of it. And it was a speech that you made, I think it was, 4 years ago or so. I'm going to read some of it to you. Leaders lead by inspiring those around them to greatness. They inspire a hope that tomorrow will be brighter than today. They lift everyone up, not just those who agree with them. They seek to bring people together, to give the voiceless a voice and a seat at the table. Leaders stand up for every citizen, every Canadian, urban, rural, rich or poor, white collar, blue collar, right and left, regardless of their faith or creed, and regardless of their place of origin. A leader gives every ounce of his being to ensure a legacy of prosperity and success for his fellow citizens. You were critical of Mr. Trudeau at the time. Do you think that's what you and your party are doing right now?
10: Well, I think that leadership is possible in the House of Commons, and it's possible in private life as well. I do believe those words, and I've certainly lived my entire public life with that ethos. I think that the opportunity to serve in the House of Commons is a tremendous thing. It's been a huge honor for me, and throughout my entire career, it was a pinch me moment when I got elected, and it's been a real honor, and it's been a particular honor too that. You know, Pierre has had the confidence in me to lead on the housing file. It's an issue that I'm passionate about. I have been since before when I was mayor, and I've tried to lead that way as well. And I always encourage people in public life to operate that way. But you don't have to be in the House of Commons to do that. You can do that also in the private sector, and I'll still encourage people to lead that way as well.
11: But do you believe in the utility of that approach that you described in public life, in politics? I know you extolled the virtues of it. You have often talked about less partisanship, less clickbait, less moments in question period for, Twitter or whatever video medium is being used. And I respectfully put to you, like, is that what your party is doing?
10: Well, I can give you all kinds of examples of all parties working together really well in the House of Commons. What people see on question period is can be a bit performative. There's no question about that. But, you know, I can give you the example actually of when Seamus O'Regan was Minister of Labour and I was the Labour critic, and we worked together quietly. It wasn't a lot of fanfare. I just went over to talk to him one day in the House of Commons and asked him if we could, you know, add my colleague Tom Kamich's private member's bill that he had in the previous parliament. It passed unanimously, but it died on the order paper. Didn't see the light of day, but it was about bereavement leave for parents grieving the loss of a child. And I talked to Seamus about it. I said, listen, your paid sick leave bill is nice, but you could do something a lot more meaningful with it if we did this. Let's adopt Tom Kamich's bill, lock, stock, and barrel into your paid sick leave bill, and let's get it adopted. And, Seamus and I took us about a week to get that done. There were some games that were being played in the background a little bit, but we got it done. And, that's an example that maybe most people don't know, but because it didn't happen on the front page of the newspaper, it was two Canadians who cared about the people they serve and were thinking about those folks. And so there's other examples of that kind of leadership that exists. And I think, people don't necessarily see it, but it does happen. And I think there are lots of members of parliament, and there'll be new members of parliament that look for ways to do just that.
11: Do you think the spirit of that exists right now? I ask that genuinely. I think that it happens behind the scenes too, but it's almost as though you can't wear it on your sleeve or you'll lose credibility in your partisan circles. And that's not a specific to your party. I see that everywhere.
10: Well, I don't think I've lost credibility within my partisan circle. I have great relationships with my caucus and my team and the leadership of our team, and lots of, I think, credibility with the other parties as well. And I I don't guess broadcast these things from the rooftops, but I tend to wear my heart on my sleeve, and I'm proud of the work that we've been able to accomplish by collaborating, working together with all parties. So I certainly don't feel like I lack credibility with my team because of the way I operate.
11: Did the Liberals try to get you to cross the floor? Did you engage in any discussions with them?
10: Absolutely not. I was never asked, and I think they didn't ask me because they know I never would do it.
11: Do you think Mr. Polyev should remain the leader of your party, despite all the challenges I outlined earlier around, you know, where your party sits in the polls now consistently for months, about 20, you know, 15 to 20 points, if not more, behind the Liberals, as well as all the people who have crossed the floor or left for the Senate or left for other opportunities? Do you think he should be the leader of the party?
10: Listen, it's been an honor to work with Pierre. He's been a tremendous support to me. He hasn't just given me the opportunity, but the freedom as well to lead on a file that I care about. We've worked really well together. He's shown me nothing but respect. Much of our policy around housing has come from the work that I've done. He's been amazing. And frankly, I think Canadians are really grateful to Pierre Poilievre for focusing on things like affordability. There are a lot of people that I represent today in Parry South Muskoka that still can't afford to put food on the table, and Pierre's focused relentlessly on these pocketbook issues, these everyday necessities of life issues that Canadians are facing, and I think he's doing a great job of focusing on that. I think, you know, if you look back, if it wasn't for Pierre Poilievre, we'd still have a consumer carbon tax in this country. If it wasn't for Pierre Poilievre, there wouldn't be, you know, the government wouldn't have made moves to, you know, reduce taxes on fuel into the fall. I think Pierre's focus is in the right place. It's on the people that we represent that are struggling.
11: So he should remain as leader in your view?
10: He's doing a great job focusing on the people that need our focus.
11: Does that mean that he should remain leader in your view, Mr. Aitchison?
10: I think he's doing a tremendous job, and I think he's focusing on what he needs to focus on, and I think the Canadians appreciate that he's doing that.
11: I think that means that you think he should stay, but I'll move on. One final question for you, Mr. Aitchison, and that's about your future. You mentioned other opportunities. Have you nailed any down? And I'll just put to you, there's a rumor that you might be appointed something in the Ford government. Just wanted to get you on the record one way or the other.
10: Yeah, there's no appointments. I've been offered nothing in terms of any appointments. And so, I mean, don't get me wrong. If somebody calls, I'll consider it. But I've got a few irons in the fire that I'm working on. There's issues that I care about, like housing, that I want to continue to contribute on. I'm going to take some time, and I've got a book that I've been writing that we'll probably have to add a chapter to now. But I'll put the finishing touches on that, and you know that'll be coming out soon, I hope. So I'm going to focus a bit of time on that. A bit of time with family, a bit of travel, and there'll be more to announce soon about what comes next.
9: That's outgoing Member of Parliament for Parry Sound, Scott Aitchison.
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9: Our top story today, what happened in Quebec. The Parti Québécois, the separatist party there forming government, albeit a minority government, have to say in Ottawa today, on Parliament Hill, federal cabinet ministers were downright down about it. Here's Prime Minister Mark Carney.
18: I just spoke with the new premier, premier-designate of Quebec, Monsieur Saint-Pierre Plamondon. I congratulated him on his victory. We discussed the ways that we would work together and some of the priorities. You know, this is a crucial time for our country. It's a crucial time for Quebec. It's a crucial time for our country. This is not a time to wait for something a few years down the road. It's a time to act. It's a time for boldness.
9: A reference there, perhaps, to the promise of a referendum a few years down the road. Let's bring in my colleague, Geneviève Beauchemin, CTV News Quebec Bureau Chief, who had a very late night last night and is generous with her time today. Geneviève, great to have you on the show. Thanks for making the time.
19: Thanks, Vashi.
9: I got to start off with the PQ win and what it was like to witness it kind of at the headquarters there.
19: Well, you know, it was jubilation at PQ headquarters, especially early on in the evening as the results were coming in. People were just chanting, Quebec, a country. There were people that were holding up yes referendum signs from past referendums here in the province, and certainly a lot of enthusiasm about the results. It was a bit more muted as the night went on when it was realized that perhaps, you know, we were going back and forth with higher number of seats earlier in the evening when it was realized that there would be 59, that it would not be a majority government. You know, the PQ had been really pushing Quebecers, really asking Quebecers for a majority mandate in order to be able to implement its separatist agenda, among other measures. And when that came to be not so, that there was going to be a minority, the spirits were dampened somewhat, but a lot of people saying that they feel that this really is a big change, that the change that so many Quebecers wanted, they said, and so they applauded the results. A lot, as I say, of enthusiasm. It has been quite some time since a separatist government has been in power in the province here. And, you know, the Liberals really in Ottawa have not had to deal with a separatist government for a number of years. Last time there was a PQ government here, it was the Conservatives who were in power in Ottawa. So a big change in the landscape here in the province.
9: Yeah, and you could feel that vibe in Ottawa and on Parliament Hill today, right? Like, it was like, oh, God, I guess I got a clip on this. And nobody sounded, and you could hear it in the Prime Minister's clip there, but none of the federal ministers, as they made their way into cabinet, sounded particularly enthused. As far as PSPP's separatist agenda, to what degree do you estimate the fact that it is a minority? Will that hinder that part of the agenda, or is he able to lean, and maybe this is an ignorant question, but able to lean on the Quebec Solidaire?
19: You know, it's interesting, you know, you're talking about those ministers being, you know, downtrodden about the whole thing. And part of the answer in that is that even though the separatist agenda, and even though Saint-Pierre Plamondon had said that there wouldn't be a referendum until U.S. President Donald Trump had left office, there's still the fact that it is in the mandate of the Quebec government now, whether or not it's a minority, whether or not, you know, it's 28% of the popular vote support. It's still the mandate of the Quebec government. So that means that does give the separatists an agenda, a means, measures, international exposure to be able to promote sovereignty. So that certainly is a question that many on the federalist side have been saying, that it does really put the sovereignist agenda centerpiece here. So that is part of the issue. So that even though it means that there won't be a referendum for 2 years, it doesn't mean it's a very distinct thing that there will be preparation for a referendum to come. So that changes the cards. It shuffles the deck quite a bit here in the province. Now, there is a question of the fact that, yes, that is true. However, if there is a minority government, PSPP, as we call him here in Quebec, will have to find support among other parties. So he will have to find some other measures. There is, of course, Quebec Solidaire, which is another sovereignist party that is also possibly going to be one of the parties that PSPP will be courting in order to support his agenda. But it remains to be seen to what extent, how the Conservatives and the Liberals will be able to oppose that. We know the Conservatives have been saying, and Éric Duhaime, who's the leader of the Conservative Party, was quite colorful about it. Actually, he was saying that he would make sure that the yes bus and the no bus would never leave the garage. He staged had a picture online of two buses, that were school buses, but one of them had no, one of them had yes, and he just had put them in the garage. So he's been very colorful about his intention not to allow a referendum here in the province. The Liberals, of course, have said that they would oppose that. So we'll have to see how that shakes out as well. He indicated last night that he would continue towards his goal of holding a referendum. We'll have to see. We're going to hear from him later this afternoon about really exactly what his intentions are.
9: And what about for people in Quebec? Because I think one of the things that stood out to me as an outsider was just that, you know, the popular support numbers really align with the polling that we saw previously just on the issue of separation, right? Like the number of people opposed in Quebec has never been higher, sitting around 70%, which, you know, is close to in the aggregate what the Federalist Party's got. And you've got a party with 28% now leading a separatist government. Like I was noticing the streeters, like of the people voting yesterday, they seem very serious about casting their vote.
19: Yeah, and it's interesting to see. You know, we always talk about the fact that the idea that the most popular politician in the province of Quebec right now is Prime Minister Mark Carney, and now we have a separatist government in office. So there is that opposition there. But certainly a lot of people have said that they do not want a referendum. They've been talking about the fact that this is a particularly difficult time, of course, with the trade war. So to hold a referendum, that could be costly. So there have been concerns. But there are people who point out that, for instance, when you look into the months leading to the 1995 referendum, most people had at that time were also saying they were against a referendum. This is what separatists have been saying for years, that is people don't want a referendum until they have a referendum and then they go out to vote. And so that has certainly been part of the argument. But I've heard from several people. I could hear last night in the room the enthusiasm of sovereignists who say that they feel that they have a chance once again to go to the polls and have their voices heard. And I heard from many people as well, voters, talking about the fact that this seems like we're just going, you know, back in time, and they felt that they had been able to move on. You know, it's interesting that the CAQ back 8 years ago really made headway in the province here by saying that it would set the federalist separatist divide aside that had really immobilized what they felt the country for so long. 8 years later, the CAQ was eradicated, wiped off the electoral map, and we're hearing again about from separatists and federalists discussing the prospect of another referendum. So interesting developments there last night that really sort of painted a very nuanced, a complete picture of Quebec there.
9: I've got just 60 seconds left. I have to conclude with the CAQ. What is the lesson, right, out of a party that governed for 8 years being blown to smithereens, literally?
19: You know, Premier Christine Fréchette yesterday, she said she took full responsibility for the loss, and there have been analysts who said that she did not lead a very good campaign, but most people are saying that it was not her full responsibility, that the CAQ had become deeply unpopular after a series of decisions, for instance, on the Northvolt battery plant, where they lost a lot of taxpayer money. There were also a series of other measures that were put in place that were quite controversial, a series of scandals with some of the SACLIC and other government bodies in the province here. And so that certainly really shook up the party. People said that perhaps they got too confident in governing and forgot what their roots were, but certainly got really quite, it was a devastating loss for so many people after, you know, this party 8 years ago was its first time in power. And now it's hard to see just what their pathway, what will happen for the future of the CAQ. Many people questioning whether this was the party of one man, and that was former Premier François Legault. And after that, what will happen is really in depth.
9: What a night. What an election. Jean-Pierre, thank you so much.
19: Thank you.
9: Appreciate all your insights. Jean-Pierre Beauchemin is CTV News' Quebec Bureau Chief.
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3: Good afternoon. It's 4:30. I'm Dario DeFelice with a CTV News update. There was a major police operation in Longueuil on the South Shore that ended with the arrest of a man in his 20s after an eight-hour police operation. Police say the suspect, who was believed to be armed and had allegedly assaulted another person, he was eventually taken into custody and transported to hospital for evaluation. At least 139 migrants, including children, have died after a boat with 300 people on board capsized in East Africa. The boat was traveling from Yemen, and at least 84 people remain missing. And officials in Saudi Arabia say the main airport in Riyadh has been hit by a second missile attack in 2 days. The U.S. is considering its response after a strike on the same airport killed 13 people and injured more than 300 others. For more news, including what is open and closed tomorrow for Thanksgiving, at ctvnewsmontreal.ca. From the CJAD 800 Traffic Center, we are seeing delays on the westbound side of Highway 20 in Lachine. Traffic there, it starts at the 13. It's backing now to about the 15 overpass. Meantime, it's also a slow drive on to Carrie South. Traffic there, it starts at Chemin de la Côte-Saint-Luc. It's backing out onto the 40. If you are trying to catch a flight, make sure to give yourself some extra time heading to Trudeau International. We're seeing delays along the 520 westbound. They're starting there and going all the way to the departures area. And if you are coming into Montreal from Laval on the 13, it is very slow making your way to the Bisson Bridge. We're seeing delays there on the Laval side backing to Saint-Martin West Boulevard. Your Dormez-vous Weather Center forecast. Cloudy this evening with a chance of rain overnight, a low of 12. A chance of some rain tomorrow for Thanksgiving with a high of 17. And rain is once again in the forecast for Tuesday with a high of 9. Right now, it is 17 degrees downtown. Your next CTV News update is at 5 o'clock.
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0: Our top story today is, of course, the outcome in Quebec and the fact that there is now a separatist government, albeit a minority government. But part of the issue that was discussed so frequently during the campaign was, the idea of separatism or national unity crisis in the midst of this trade war with the United States. We have been focused now for the better part of 2 years on that trade war. And one of the primary messages from the federal government and the prime minister himself, both through the campaign that got them elected, but then ever since, has been about the value of not relying as much as we had on the United States as our primary export destination and trying to diversify where we send the stuff we make in Canada. There is a new analysis out of just how hard or easy that might be and the value of what is, you know, being called trade diversification. One of the authors of that study from the IRPP. I never get the full, I'll wait till the guest is here before I say it properly. From the IRPP is Professor Chris Reagan, good friend of this program. He is also the founding director of the McGill University's Max Bell School of Public Policy and an economist. Hi, Professor Reagan. Good to have you here.
1: Hello, Vashi. Nice to have you.
0: Institute for Research on Public Policy. There it is.
1: That's it.
0: Yeah. Okay, great. I there's so many different ones that I'm trying to always make sure that I'm accurate. I read the entire paper and I found it really interesting because I think it's a great reality check on something that has become such a part of political discourse and something that we hear about so frequently from our political leaders at both actually the federal and the provincial level. Let's start off with the premise more broadly, which is here's what will help fix what our issue with the United States was, which was an over-reliance on them as an export market. Is trade diversification the path away from the bad stuff we're facing with the U.S., Professor?
1: Well, I don't think diversifying our trade is the only thing we should be doing or can be doing. But I absolutely believe, and in this report, we kind of build the case for why diversification is a good idea. And, you know, if we only cared about our material living standards, I think we could just say, well, we'll just keep doubling down on the easiest trade we've ever had, which is with the United States. But once you think, well, we actually care also about how days, of course, big shocks are coming in the form of U.S. protectionist policy. But also, if we think about protecting our sovereignty and our national security, then you start thinking, okay, maybe we should design our trading system a little bit differently. We should rely less on just selling to the U.S. market or buying from the U.S. market. We should redesign our supply chains so that they have built-in redundancies and more resilient. And we should be thinking about maybe producing and exporting different ranges of products and selling to different markets. And so I think diversification is a great idea for Canada. But, you know, the truth is it's probably been a great idea for 100 years. And it never really has happened. And there's a reason why it hasn't happened, and it probably won't happen very easily. And that's really what this report is about.
0: Excellent. And I want to ask you what that reason is, because I often think about when I was reporting, I used to go cover all the trade deal signings, everything from CETA more recently to, I remember going, my first trip was covering Prime Minister Harper signing a deal in South Korea. So we have a lot of agreements that are signed. Why has diversification not efforts under those types of agreements not yielded, you know, a pronounced turn away from the United States? And what has essentially stopped it?
1: Your mention of trade agreements is really important. And, you know, our governments like to talk about how many trade agreements we have with many countries. And like, I'm all in favor of free trade agreements, the more the merrier, frankly, and investment agreements of that type. But one of the points we make in the report is that it's not enough to just have a trade agreement, because that to make a trade agreement and then to assume that we'll have greater trade flows, basically that assumes that the lack of a trade agreement was the underlying obstacle. And what we emphasize in this report is that we have heard, and we're only at the beginning of this project, Vashi, but we have heard a number of possible obstacles from the people that we have been talking to. We've been reaching out to business associations and business people and trade policy experts. There's lots of potential obstacles for, you know, reasons why Canadian businesses haven't diversified their trade and haven't redesigned their supply chains, because they have an interest in doing all of this stuff. So if they're not doing it, then you need to ask why. And so is it tariffs that stand in the way? Well, or is it lack of access to financial capital? Or is it the lack of knowledge of how to deal with the regulatory structure in a different country? Is it just a low risk appetite by Canadian businesses? And there are many possible obstacles that I think we need to kind of get to the bottom of, because only once you understand the obstacles that are standing in the way of Canadian businesses, can you then design a public policy that says, okay, let's design a policy that can actually get around these obstacles. So, you know, we talk about the gravity, the economic gravity of the United States, and we show the data that shows that we all know, of course, overwhelmingly our trade is focused on the United States. Well, something like 65 to 70% of our trade is with the United States, depending on whether you count exports or imports. Well, if you look at Europe, including the UK, which is roughly the same size as the economy, we do 1/6 that amount of trade. If you then look at China, which also is roughly the same size of the economy, we do half of what we do with Europe. So the size of the US market, the proximity of the US market, is just a huge advantage for Canadian businesses. And there's no surprise, there's no puzzle as to why we do all of our trade with the US. It's right there, it's huge, and it's super easy. So we have to fight against those built-in gravitational forces if we want to do more trade with Brazil or South Africa or India or Belgium. It's just going to be hard. And I think we've kind of known that for a long time, but maybe we've just assumed that more trade agreements was the solution. I just don't think that's going to be enough to actually unblock the obstacles.
0: Do you think that there will ultimately, I know you're embarking at the beginning of this project, but do you think ultimately there will be a more structural shift away from the United States? And I ask because, you know, tariffs are, it's language from the president, but it's also very specifically a tariff regime that's been imposed. I've interviewed a number of high-profile Democrats, like Gavin Newsom, for example, pretty recently, who would make no such commitment to remove those tariffs.
1: Right. Well, look, America is not just protectionist under Donald

0: in the United States. And by the way, there's other reasons why we should be diversifying as well. So if we think that we are entering into a world now that is just more geopolitically challenging and threatening, then the issue of national security and our sovereignty, I think, becomes more important. And then you start thinking about
1: the security of our supply chain. I'm so sorry, Professor. The music is playing me out. I got to leave it there. Thanks so much. Appreciate it. That's Professor.
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1: So here's our idea today. All week and last week, we're talking a lot about the PQ in Quebec and the idea of a referendum and separation. And I was thinking to myself, and our team here was, we need to understand more about the genesis of it and also like what exactly is sort of, what do separatists really want? And there's nobody better than my next guest to help us understand what's going on in Quebec than Elias Makos, the host of the Elias Makos Show from 9 a.m. to noon on CJAD. Elias is with us live right now. Hey.
16: Hey, Vashi. It's great to be with you and provide my, I don't know, unique Anglo, adjacent to Franco perspective on La Belle Provence.
1: Yes, thank you. I value it a lot, and I love getting your expertise whenever I can, so thank you. I thought this was a great opportunity because the rest of Canada is talking about Quebec, which always leads me to believe there's something we don't understand. The first question I have for you is just about like what is driving the

0: separatists ask right now? Like, why has it become so center, you know, front and center in why did it become so front and center in the campaign?
1: Well, listen, the raison d'etre of the Parti Québécois is to separate Quebec from Canada. This is a 50-year plus long project. So, you know, it's front and center because Quebec once again has a PQ government. And by the way, that's been pretty darn rare in this century. You know, the Pauline Marois edition of the PQ was in government for, I think, 18 months, a minority government there. And, you know, the rest of the time we've had Liberal and CAQ governments in this province, right? So it's been a while since the PQ has been there. And now you've got a young leader like Paul St-Pierre Plamondon that, you know, did ascend. You know, he ran for the PQ leadership a while back, finished fourth. He kept at it, eventually won the leadership. And, you know, there's something to him. Now, he is trying to sell something right now that isn't particularly popular, especially in light of Donald Trump. You know, and Vashi, I don't need to tell you this. Doesn't matter what part of the country you're in. Premiers and federal politicians keep saying Trump, Trump, Trump, boogeyman, boogeyman, to make the case for all types of things, right? So, you know, right now you have this, you know, cloud of Donald Trump that is making Quebecers even less likely to support separation. But the story of Quebec and support for separation is always about conflict and disagreements, and they can happen at any time. You know, that's also the story of Quebec and Canada for the last 50 years. Will there be some constitutional crisis that crops up and reignites those separatist flames? And overnight, the polling goes from 25%, like it is today, to 45 or 50%, where you have to say, uh-oh, we may lose the country. You know, and all this, you know, this is funny, Vashi. We are now, we now have a Canada and a Quebec where the Prime Minister of Canada was the former starting goalie of the Oxford University hockey team, and the Premier of Quebec was the former starting goalie of the Oxford University hockey team. You would think these two should be able to get along simply based on that.
0: Two peas in a pod, eh?
1: Yeah. That's right. But is this there, is Quebec, this is Canada.
0: Is there something on the horizon that, or something that you've heard from PSPP that makes you think, oh, this is going to be the thing that you know, ends up sort of being put to Quebecers as a point of contrast or aggravation? Is it immigration, for example? Is it something different?
1: Well, so I think there's going to be, they're going to try their hardest to make lots of these points. They're trying it right away. I don't know if you've heard the hoopla here. They're trying to get rid of the monarchy in the swearing-in ceremony, like completely. And, you know, even that, let's look at that. Well, who's going to stop them? You know, shouldn't the federal government be saying, hey, Quebec, we've got a constitution. Oh, you bet your bottom dollar all of you elected officials are going to have to swear to the king. But they're not going to want to do that. So, like, who's going to stand in Quebec's way for things like that? Now, I know there's already a legal battle and someone's taking them to court. But at the end of the day, just how much does the federal government want to stand up to Quebec? I should let everyone know, and they probably know this. You know, when Justin Trudeau was prime minister, that was a decade where they never stood up to François Legault and the CAQ government. And, you know, they unilaterally changed certain parts of the Canadian constitution, didn't get in the way. It caused a lot of strife with, let's say, Anglophones in Quebec, right? So somebody's going to have to stand up, but again, do you risk that? Do you risk standing up to Quebec when it could ignite passion and ignite a fire that you don't want to start? Now, as far as issues, to get to your question, Vashi, that I'm looking at where I'm like, whoa, everybody is sleepwalking. We're sleepwalking right now into a constitutional crisis. And that is the Supreme Court Bill 21 ruling. It is coming. There are a lot of people, not just me, that are also asking the question, why hasn't the Supreme Court handed out their decision yet? I think a lot of people have said that they sort of kind of dragged their feet on this one because they did not want to rule before a Quebec election. Well, ladies and gentlemen, if the Supreme Court rules against Quebec, even though the lower courts went in another direction, if the Supreme Court says, oh, no, Quebec, you can't use your notwithstanding clause in this case. And by the way, we're also going to chime in on your law and we think it sucks and it's racist and discriminatory. If they do that, All bets are off. I think overnight the polling could go to 50% in favor of separation.
0: That's so interesting. So that could be soon, right? Yeah. I think the Chief Justice had said that they expected to issue their ruling or come to a decision by the end of November of this year. So that's really soon.
1: That's right. It is coming. And now again, like, listen, the court could have a nuanced opinion and say, listen, it's a tool in the Canadian Constitution and Quebec, maybe they're not using it in the way we'd like them to, but they can do it preemptively. And that's it. But, you know, in that case, it was incredible the amount of interveners the Supreme Court heard, and they stacked the deck against Bill 21 in just the people they allowed to speak before the court. So I'm looking at that and I'm saying, oh, boy, this is the thing, depending on how it goes down, depending on how the Supreme Court rules, where I think it could be overnight a very big difference. Do not underestimate how popular this law is in Quebec and just how many people, by the way, all political stripes, you can find support for this bill. So, I think that's the biggest thing on the horizon. You can throw in things like high speed rail, and, you know, high speed rail is a nation building project.
0: Do you think it's dead though now?
1: Well, I don't think Paul St-Pierre Plamondon is very much keen on nation building projects when the nation is Canada. So, you know, like that's another thing.
0: Yeah, I just think we are kind of underestimating the degree to which that shifts things around the premier's table. Like, things have been so kumbaya, you know, it's not going to be the same.
1: But I should also point out, it's a minority government. He got 28% of the vote. His dance partner to get a referendum would be Quebec Solidaire. Quebec Solidaire has a very different opinion on what their sovereign Quebec would look like. You know, Quebec Solidaire wants to build some sort of a communist utopia version of a Quebec. That's not the same type of separate Quebec that the PQ would want to build. So, you know, they're going to have to get along if they want to get to a referendum. I don't know if that's very possible. Mm-hmm. So, you know, all this to say that Quebec politics is always the most fascinating. And here's the prime example of it.
0: Thanks, Elias. You're the best. Appreciate it.
1: Take care.
0: You too. Elias Makos is host of the Elias Makos Show on CJAD.
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9: Good afternoon, it's 5 o'clock. I'm Dario DeFelice with a CTV News update. 17 degrees with rain on the way tonight. We'll have your full weather details in minutes. Here's what's making news right now. A Quebec man who was mistakenly told he'd won a vote from Tim Hortons won't be getting it after all. Quebec's Court of Appeal has ruled in favor of the coffee chain, overturning a lower court decision that allowed a class action lawsuit to move ahead. Jonathan Deschatelet sued after receiving an email in 2024 saying he'd won a nearly $69,000 vote in the Roll Up the Rim contest. Minutes later, Tim Hortons sent a correction saying the message was sent an error to nearly 500,000 Canadians. The court ruled Deschatelet could not reasonably expect the prize because he never actually won it during the contest. A Montreal woman says she feared for her daughter's life when powerful earthquakes struck Panama during their vacation last Friday. Patricia Zucala was at a hotel buffet with her 10-year-old daughter when the ground began shaking, sending parts of the building crashing down. She says people were pushing to get out and her daughter was nearly trampled.
7: People immediately started screaming and yelling. There was a lot of hysteria in the buffet. You had hundreds and hundreds of people trying to squeeze through one door, which was very dangerous at that time. And I was afraid for my life. I've never experienced anything like that. And I was more afraid for my daughter's life, even more than that.
9: Zucala says she and her daughter were not hurt but remain stranded in Panama. She says they're getting conflicting information about flights home and feel abandoned as they wait for help to return to Canada. Prime Minister Mark Carney spoke with Ukrainian President Volodymyr Zelensky today about U.S. President Donald Trump's new diesel fuel supply agreement with Russia. The Prime Minister's office says the two leaders discussed the new agreement for Russia to supply millions of tons of diesel fuel to the U.S., which Trump announced on Friday. Here's Canadian press reporter Lisa Laporte with more.
0: The Prime Minister's office says Carney made clear this agreement runs against the efforts of Canada and its allies to end the war in Europe by providing Russia with new revenue. A readout from the office says the two leaders talked about increasing coordination with allies to help Ukraine with its air defense needs.
9: And this comes as Trump posted on social media today that Ukraine and Russia had agreed to an energy ceasefire. New reports say Saudi Arabia's main international airport has come under attack once again.
10: Saudi authorities say a projectile struck a passenger terminal at the Riyadh airport. This comes a day after another attack killed 12 people and wounded over 300 others. The Saudis have blamed Yemen's Houthi rebel group for these attacks. A Saudi-led coalition recently launched an offensive against the Houthis in Yemen, and the sides have been exchanging blows for days. The Houthis say that one child was killed in a Saudi strike in Yemen on Sunday. With the Houthis threatening more attacks, the Saudis have taken new precautions. They've closed the Riyadh airport, and they've ordered schools in the capital to hold lessons online only for the coming week.
9: That is AP correspondent Joseph Federman reporting. And it is the Thanksgiving long weekend, which means some stores and services will be closed tomorrow for the holiday. Banks will be closed, along with government offices and the post office. Some libraries will be closed, while others will have a reduced schedule. And most SAQ locations will be closed, except SAQ Express stores. In terms of what will be open tomorrow, most grocery stores will be open, along with major chains like Walmart and Costco. Most shopping malls in Montreal will be open, along with public markets like the Atwater and Jean Talon markets. In terms of entertainment, the Biodome, Botanical Garden and Planetarium are open, as well as La Ronde, and the STM and REM are operating on a holiday schedule. For interviews and other audio, go to CJAD800.com or download the iHeartRadio app. And an update now from the CJAD 800 Traffic Center. We are still dealing with a lot of volume of people trying to get into Montreal from Laval on the 13th Vison Bridge. Traffic there, it starts at the bridge and it's backing now to just past Notre-Dame Boulevard. It's also a slow go if you're heading to Trudeau International Airport. We're seeing delays along the 520 West. They're backing all the way to the departures area at the airport. Make sure to give yourself some extra time if you are catching a flight. Meantime, we have a weekend-long closure of the outbound side of the La Fontaine Tunnel that's closed until Tuesday at 5 a.m. Because of that closure, people are being rerouted onto the Jacques Cartier Bridge. We're seeing delays along Papineau Avenue and the Ville-Marie Tunnel from that. As well as if you are heading to the South Shore on the Champlain Bridge, there's traffic there. It starts at Nuns Island and is backing to about Atwater. Meantime, on to Carey South, that's also seeing a slowdown right now. It starts at Van Horn and it's backing to the 40. Your Dormez-vous Weather Center forecast. Cloudy this evening with a chance of rain overnight, a low of 12. A chance of some rain tomorrow for Thanksgiving with a high of 17. And rain is once again in the forecast for Tuesday with a high of 9. Right now, it's cloudy and 17 degrees downtown. 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Just say, play CJAD 800. 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
11: Welcome to another edition of The Week That Was here on the iHeartRadio Network. I'm Aaron Rand, and this week we'll take a look at these stories. There is another cautionary tale when it comes to scams today. You know, and we talk about one of these, it seems, far too regularly, but this one, the level of detail in this one is really the one that kind of made me sit back and go, wow, they've taken this to another level, and not in a good way. Thought we'd try to explain this to you. Jeff Horncastle, and we've spoken before, he's a client and communications outreach officer with the Canadian Anti-Fraud Center, the RCMP. And this is a story about a Montreal woman, a Montreal widow, she's in her 70s, who believed she was actually helping the RCMP catch corrupt bank employees. Now, Mr. Horncastle, I know you're aware of the story. The thing, as I said off the top, is the detail that these people went to seems really beyond. I've never seen anything this detailed before. What was your reaction when you heard about this story?
12: Yeah, Aaron, it's a story that we see far too often, unfortunately, and it just shows how fraud is evolving. And the bank investigator has been around for a number of years, but it's evolving where the tactics that they're using within that type of fraud are changing, and they're unfortunately becoming more believable when we take these calls.
11: So you call this the investigator scam? How does this typically work?
12: So historically, it was always the bank investigator fraud, but now it's kind of evolved into the fraud investigator because they're not always claiming to be your bank. They could be claiming to be law enforcement. They could be claiming to be a private company. They kind of convince you that there's been fraudulent transactions in your account, and they need your help to investigate, and they believe that it's an inside job. And you have to keep everything a secret. So that's where they get the victims to transfer funds, to try to catch, who they claim are the bad guys to assist with the investigation.
11: All right. So I want to go through this one specifically because, as I said, this is a local story. Maybe this is a heads up for people who might sort of, find themselves in something similar to this. It starts with, this woman believing because she had written a check, a big check for a wedding as a gift and thought perhaps the bank was following up. You write a big check. Sometimes the bank will call and say, was this you? But this scam started with a call that she said appeared to come from Desjardins, from her bank. And she thought, as I said, it was about this check. But here's where it gets crazy because the story really widened out at this point. The callers, right? And there's more than one, told her there were corrupt employees inside the bank, that her accounts had been compromised, and that someone claiming to be with the RCMP needed her help. How long into this call would you have hung up?
12: Ultimately, if you're not aware of the fraud, then you don't know what signs to watch for or what, so it's kind of different for everyone. So, for myself, I may not have answered the call. It's kind of different for everyone. I think that the main thing to remember is that with any phone call, there is no way, especially an incoming phone call, you can't verify, you can't confirm who you're speaking with at 100% unless you make the outgoing phone call. So in this case here, there's a lot of advice that we give out there. There's sometimes too much. I think it was so important to remember that with any phone call, you have no way of confirming who's on the other end of the phone call on that incoming call. Always make sure you're making the outgoing call to the official phone number that you find on your own, going through the proper channels, going through the official website, or the numbers that you have listed in your contact information.
11: So the idea about, let me call you right back. That ought to be step number
12: exactly.
11: one.
12: Exactly. Yeah, okay. If it's your financial institution, then you wait, you hang up the call, wait a minute or two, and call the number on the back of your card, and that way there you'll be sure okay. You're speaking with your financial institution.
11: By the
12: sometimes,
11: way,
12: sometimes it's difficult in the moment sometimes, right? Because you're being threatened and pressured.
11: Sure,
12: and there's
11: you're
12: a lot
11: anxious.
12: Of social engineering involved.
11: I want to go on with this one. She was told by the scammers on the line that police were watching nearby. And then they told her she couldn't tell anyone, not family, not friends, not even bank employees, because speaking about it would jeopardize or could jeopardize the investigation. Now, I mean, we talk about this so often. You think those would be some red lines you'd recognize fairly quickly, but again, maybe caught in the moment, you're thinking, oh, well, I'm involved in something and I want to help. But it got worse from there. They followed this woman, gave her instructions to drive around town and, you know, withdraw money from various places. I mean, I don't even know how to at some point suggest, well, okay, at that point, maybe you would have said something's going on here. No one typically would ever ask you to do something like that. So have you seen this before?
12: Yeah, it just goes to show how powerful social engineering can be. They use it to manipulate individuals into sharing information or taking actions like they normally would not take under normal circumstances. So it just shows how it can happen so easily to anyone. You know, from the outside looking in, it kind of seems like, you know, a lot of people think that they wouldn't fall for it. But in the moment, yeah. The social engineering tactics, when they're threatening you, can really alter how you're dealing with that stressful situation.
11: I want to mention, by the way, this didn't happen in a day. This took place over the course of 3 days. 3 days. Go to a bank, take out this much money. And they also told her, if the bank asks, well, why you're taking out this much money? And I think the first withdrawal was $4,500. She was told by the scammers, if they asked why, she needed the money either to buy a secondhand car or a household appliance.
12: Yeah, and unfortunately, these bad actors, they're ready for a lot of questions that the victims are asking, and they coach victims. We have to remember that, unfortunately, they do this all day long. And again, going back to social engineering, the threats and if you don't cooperate with the investigation, then you're not going to get that money back type thing. So, there is a bit of extortion in these frauds as well. So, they're just tactics that we see across other types of fraud that unfortunately work.
11: In this case, by the way, I said $4,500 the first day. She was forced to take out $8,000 the second day from Scotiabank, another $8,000 the third day. So we're looking here at a total of $20,000. And when the banks, when all this kind of blew up and she realized what had happened, and I wonder what this is like. You go to the bank, it's clearly a scam, and banks are like, sorry, we can't help you?
12: See, it's different in every situation. It really depends, and you know, every financial institution has their own way, but I can't really speak for them. What I can say is that we really have to focus on awareness and education, on educating our loved ones or family members on how to recognize these types of fraud, because like I said, if you don't know what the warning signs are, then you have no way of protecting yourself from the beginning.
11: Are you seeing, you do this every day, are we seeing more and more of this, or are we just hearing more and more of this?
12: We definitely are seeing more, especially with the bank investigator, the fraud investigator. 28.3 million loss in all of 2025, and only in the first 6 months of 2026, we've surpassed that amount in 28.6 million. So on pace to double what was lost in 2025. So definitely, yeah, we are seeing more.
11: And I'll end the interview by asking you what your best piece of advice is to someone. Again, in the heat of the moment, people, do things that they regret later on. What is the first best piece of advice if you have any doubt at all?
12: Hang up and verify. If you receive an unexpected call claiming to be from your bank or police service, end the call and contact the organization directly using a trusted phone number that you find with your own independent research.
11: We'll leave it at that. Mr. Horncastle, appreciate your time. Thanks so much.
12: Thanks for having me.
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4: Time to say good afternoon to our CJ 8800 legal contributor. That is Chris DeMacos. Talk about something that was actually in the news. We spoke to someone at the Retail Council. That's this new law that is now in effect when you buy home appliances. So whether it's a TV, a fridge, a stove, doesn't matter. And by the way, it includes phones, like cell phones. So Chris, let's start off by letting people know, when you buy a product like that, there are already warranties sort of available to you, including we start with the manufacturer's warranty, right? And after that, what do we have?
27: Right. You have the manufacturer's warranty. That's the warranty they decide to give you. It's usually a certain amount of period on parts, even less on labor. And then that's when you're confronted with the option of paying for an additional warranty, which is an extended warranty, right? So they have all different names for it. Some of them is care, some of them is protection, whatever it is. They offer you to pay a certain amount to extend your coverage.
4: And that's retailer at that point, not the manufacturer.
27: That's right.
4: Okay.
27: That's right. So it's the retailer. And then, but since the beginning of time, there has always been a third warranty, which is called a legal warranty. That's all over Canada. There's always a legal warranty when you buy a product like that. The difference now with this new law is instead of you having to go to small claims court, when your warranty from the manufacturer is up or your extended coverage is up, instead of you having to go to court and saying, Your Honor, this TV only lasted 5 years. It should have lasted 10. I'd like to get some money back from the retailer.
4: Okay.
27: Well, now the government said, we're going to put down some hard dates and some extended coverage for people that are buying TVs or fridges, and it ranges from 3 years all the way to 6 years. So if you want to buy a cell phone, it comes now in Quebec, contrary to the rest of Canada, you have a statutory 3-year protection on parts and labor on a cell phone, 6 years on a fridge and some of the other appliances. So it's a big game changer in the sense that when you are presented with an extended warranty, they have to disclose this to you. So if they want to sell you a 5-year care program, they have to let you know that, oh, by the way, the law is now that you have 6 years parts labor that are included by law that we have as a retailer have to respect. If you bring your product back to us, we have to repair it. We have to take control and get you a product that works. It's a huge game changer for people now, especially when it comes to deciding on whether or not they want to pay for extra coverage.
0: So I want to just clarify, given that it's now the law, right, because it's now in effect, that extended warranty up to, as you said, 6 years, depending on the product, is the suggestion there may still be some retailers trying to sell you a warranty that you don't need to pay for because it's now part of the law?
27: So it's a great question. I believe, from what I've read so far, retailers are in big opposition to this because they're saying, look, we've been selling these products with manufacturer warranties that are minimal. We've been charging extra money for this extra coverage, but now that the government is forcing us to assume this warranty, it's going to cost the consumer more money. We're gonna raise the prices on these items.
0: Right.
27: And it's for example, if you are in Ottawa right now, and you want to buy a $3,000 television set, and they sell it in both Quebec and in Ottawa, you might as well go to just drive 45 minutes if you're near the border. Or an hour, and just get the television in Quebec because it comes with this additional warranty that you don't have to pay for in other provinces. So I think we haven't seen the last of how retailers are going to react to this. It's going to cost them a lot of money, but it's good news for the consumer unless they try to change the prices on us and say, well, we're going to have to bake that into the price, that additional warranty. So you might have to end up paying more for a cell phone in Quebec compared to somebody in the rest of Canada.
0: Yeah, and that's really the message I got when we talked to someone from, I think it was the Retail Council of Quebec the other day, suggesting that, you know what, it's the retailers here are going to get whacked, right? Because the manufacturers, even though they're kind of on the hook, if you have to provide that extra coverage and you have to provide, you know, money to cover it, someone has to pay that price. So it's all well and good for the government to say, hey, guess what? You're covered for 6 years, but you're now going to pay more to have that coverage. It's like you could have bought the extended warranty to begin with.
27: Right. And that's so the initial intent here by the government of Quebec was to say, we're going to put the onus on the retailer. But the problem that they have there is that there's a third party that's there, that's the manufacturer. So now the retailers and the manufacturers are going to have discussions on how they're going to deal with selling products just the province of Quebec, because it's going to be a different framework
0: right.
27: compared to the rest of the country and even in the U.S. and other places. So I think initially it looks great for consumers, but I think that time will tell whether this might be a good thing or a bad thing. We're not sure.
0: Yeah, well, it's going to be a good thing until some, you know, retailer or some retailers decide that, yeah, we're not going to assume the responsibility or the cost on this on our own. And you know those prices are going to go up, Chris. You can't assume they will just simply decide, oh, don't worry, we'll cover the extra cost and not raise prices.
27: Absolutely.
0: It's not going to happen.
27: I think that, you know, just the structure that you need as a retailer, if you think about it, are they set up to be able to take in all of these products?
0: And
27: how and which employees are going to be trained to take them in, and then the repairs are going to have to be done? Are they going to be outsourced? So I'm sure they've had time to prepare for this. This wasn't overnight. It's been in the works for some time, but there's no question that they have to develop a different model here than in the rest of Canada. But legally speaking, I mean, from a legal standpoint, the legal warranty that warranty that says that it has to last for a reasonable amount of time, that's still there. That they didn't take that away. So even if your 3 years are up on a cell phone, nothing stops you, like, for example, on one of these tablets, nothing stops you from telling the manufacturer, look, I've had this for 4 years. I still would like you guys to repair it. It hasn't lasted as long as I'd like it to. And you can still go to court and argue over that. But right now what the government said is we'll leave that there, but we're going to add additional, you know, specific coverages that there's no debate here. Your fridge has to be covered for 6 years. You don't have to go to court This is, by law, you have to have the 6 years. It is reasonable. There's no debate on this. So that whole thing of you having to prove that it lasted for a reasonable amount of time or didn't, that's gone away in Quebec right now. You have that as a consumer where you don't have to argue over what's a reasonable amount of time.
0: By the way, if you bought that product a month ago before this law came into effect as opposed to buying it today, are you kind of out of luck?
27: Well, here's the thing. Yes, in the sense that you bought that product before, so the conditions have changed. So as of October 5th, I believe this started this week.
0: Yeah.
27: Now, all of these new laws come into effect. So, yes, you're absolutely right. Whatever the conditions were before that date, those are the ones that remain. But right now, new conditions, for example, if somebody wants to present you with an extended warranty today versus a month ago, they have to tell you there's these new warranties that are in place, whereas a month ago, that wasn't the case.
0: Yeah, well, that's the question again then, right? If you go to buy an appliance today, not knowing or not being aware of this new rule that came into effect on Monday, and someone offers to send you an extended warranty, you're basically being ripped off because that warranty is now included under this law and you don't have to pay for it.
27: Right. And, you know, the extended warranty is another thing that what some retailers have argued that it's not only parts and labor, but there's also replacement value, and they offer, like, you know, anti-lemon delay. There's additional coverages there, but it's going to be a really hard sell for someone to tell you, I'm going to sell you a coverage for 3 years on your tablet when you already have 3 years there, you know?
0: Yeah, I will point out, by the way, you know, the one other issue here is you're now going to have to, for people who buy stuff, and so much is bought online, right? You can buy these things online as well. How is that affected, depending on where you live, if you're buying from an online retailer?
27: So that's a great question, and they address that in saying, right now, anytime you buy anything, whether it's online or in person, and the prospect of an extended warranty is offered to you, they have to give you a side-by-side. They have to tell you exactly what it comes with, with the legal warranty. And it gives you the right, because of this new law, if you do purchase an extended warranty, you now have 10 days afterwards to say, buyer's remorse, I'm looking at this. I took a look at all the differences. I don't want this extended warranty anymore. I want to cancel it. And they have to reimburse you. More time for the consumer to contemplate whether or not they want to pay for this additional coverage.
0: That's enough great information. Chris, thank you so much.
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10: Good afternoon, it's 5:30. I'm Dario De Felice with a CTV News update. Health experts say Canadians should get their flu shot as soon as it becomes available. While the flu vaccine is usually free, this year Quebec is only making the vaccine free for people considered at higher risk of complications. Appointments for the vaccine will become available on Tuesday. Canadians in the Saudi capital of Riyadh are being urged to avoid the city's airport after Houthi strikes. Canada's ambassador to Saudi Arabia says the embassy in Riyadh remains open for Canadians who are in need of assistance. And Kenyan Jeffrey Bergin is once again the winner of the Beneva Montreal Marathon. The 41-year-old defended his title, crossing the finish line in 2 hours 16 minutes, nearly 2 minutes faster than last year. More than 35,000 runners took part in marathon weekend events. For more news, including a Montreal family stranded after the earthquakes in Panama, at ctvnewsmontreal.ca. And an update now from the CJAD 800 Traffic Center. We are seeing delays if you are trying to make your way to Trudeau International Airport. Traffic starts on the 520 West and it's backing all the way to the departures area. Meantime, it's also a slow drive if you're trying to make your way to the South Shore using the Champlain Bridge. Traffic there starts at Nuns Island and it's backing all the way to Atwater. Meantime, we do have delays on DeCary South. Traffic starts at Queen Mary. It's backing all the way to the 40. And if you're making your way into Montreal from Laval, we have traffic on the 13's Bisson Bridge. Traffic starts at the bridge and it's backing just about to Saint-Martin West Boulevard. Taking a look at your Dormez-vous Weather Center forecast. Cloudy this evening with a chance of rain overnight, a low of 12. A chance of some rain tomorrow for Thanksgiving with a high of 17. And rain is once again in the forecast for Tuesday with a high of 9. Right now, it is 17 degrees downtown. Your next update is on CTV News Montreal at 6 o'clock.
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0: Time to say good afternoon to Dr. Joe Schwartz, host of the Dr. Joe Show, Sundays at 3 here on CJ8800. He, of course, also is director of the McGill Office for Science and Society. And Joe, I saw today's title on snake oil, and I thought, great, what's new now? Because there's so much of this these days. Snake oil, of course, being the term for something that's trying to sell you that's going to create a miracle or some new wonderful thing to happen to you, and turns out to be just basically a waste of money. So what's your take on this? What are we doing with this?
20: Well, Aaron, you're right. There's a lot of that around today. I mean, there are all kinds of ridiculous supplements, but I thought what I would do is for a moment take you back to 1893, to the Chicago World's Fair, tell you a little bit about how this whole term snake oil originated.
0: Oh, okay.
20: And it all came from an American cowboy by the name of Clark Stanley, who renamed himself the Rattlesnake King. And if you visited the World Exposition in Chicago in 1893, you'd see him reach into a sack, pluck out a rattlesnake, slit it open, plunge it into boiling water, wait until the fat came to the top. He skimmed it off, used it to create the Stanley snake oil right there in front of a crowd that had gathered. Mm-hmm. And it was marketed as a liniment. You would rub it on your arthritic knees and elbows and hands, because he said snakes never develop arthritis. They're curvy and supple, and they slide all over the place, never feeling any kind of pain. And believe it or not, it took off. People bought it, rubbed it on their bodies, and he made a whole empire out of this. Now, the interesting thing is...
0: Joe, hang on a second. Yeah. Did it work, or was this the shill was the guy pretending it worked?
20: Well, no, there's no reason that it would have worked except the good old placebo effect.
0: I see, okay.
20: But, you know, but when you're looking at something that is so esoteric as, you know, an oil that you've seen extracted from a snake in front of your eyes, you think this must be something that's important.
0: Fair enough.
20: Well, where did he get the idea? In those days, in the 1800s, there were a lot of Chinese immigrants from China who came to the U.S. to build the railway, because this was the heyday of railroad building across the country. And these workers brought with them their traditions. And one of the traditions from China was the snake oil that had been used for millennia. And the idea was to take the oil extracted from what is called the Chinese sneeze snake and rub it on joints. Now, again, it doesn't make any sense. It would do anything except maybe the rubbing, although some people have tried to justify it, saying that, you know, snake oil contains some omega-3 fats, which it does, and omega-3 fats have some reputation of being medicinal. But I think it's a stretch to say that rubbing snake oil, you know, on your joints is going to be beneficial. But this is where the whole idea came from. And at that time, so-called patent medicines were all the rage. And these were totally uncontrolled. There were no laws back in the late 1800s, early 1900s. You could sell anything. And they would have these various pain-killing medicines, because pain, of course, is the biggest affliction, and that's what people want to do something about. And sometimes these would have alcohol in them, or they'd have opium in them. So some of them might actually have some sort of an effect. But most of them were ineffective. And that's why to this day, we use the term snake oil to describe the ineffective remedies. And there's all kinds that are around today. And of course, the internet and social media have made this much more readily marketable. I mean, you can go and buy colloidal silver, for example, which is one of the mainstays of the quacks. And I say quacks because this is total nonsense. The only thing that colloidal silver can do is turn your body into sort of a grayish tinge, which you'll never get rid of. So it's more than ineffective. It's actually dangerous.
0: What's it supposed to do?
20: Well, all of these things are supposed to make you healthier, take away pain, take away whatever ails you. You know, whatever the marketing guy or lady is going to tell you. Some of it is just absolute nonsense. For example, chlorophyll. They sell you liquid chlorophyll and tell you that chlorophyll is the most important molecule in the world. Without it, there would be no life, which is true. Chlorophyll is needed by all plants to photosynthesize. And without plants, there would be no life on Earth, that's for sure. But we are not plants. We do not photosynthesize. Neither do we need chlorophyll as a nutrient. But I think the worst of all of these are the so-called detoxers, you know, that will tell you that you can rid your body of always unnamed toxins. They never tell you what toxins you're getting rid of, and that these things will help your kidneys and your liver eliminate toxins. And usually they're just emetics or laxatives, total nonsense. Or you can even get something called oxygen drops, and you put a few drops of this into a glass of water, and they tell you that because of all the pollutants that you're spewing into the atmosphere, we are reducing its oxygen content, and we need to supplement our body with oxygen. Well, first of all, we are spewing all kinds of stuff into the atmosphere, but that has nothing to do with the oxygen content of the atmosphere. And a few drops of a chemical, usually potassium chlorate, which can release a smidgen of oxygen in your stomach, is not going to do anything for your health. Of course, we do not breathe through our stomach, so even if you could get oxygen into your stomach, it wouldn't do you any good. But anyway, the amount of oxygen that would be released by this would be less than what you inhale in one breath. And then you get alkaline boosters, and these scam artists will tell you that if the human body becomes acidic, that's very dangerous. Well, if the human body becomes acidic, that is indeed dangerous. You're not going to cure it by a few drops of sodium bicarbonate, which is what this is. And there are other things like bovine colostrum, which is supposed to be the ultimate nutrient, or CMOS gummies, or cortisol managers. And of course, then we have all of the anti-aging products. And, you know, there's a legion of those. And very often, you know, they will have a kernel of truth to it. They will have looked through the scientific literature and find some study that they completely blow out of proportion. Or, you know, they tell you that we're full of parasites and we all have to get rid of parasites, or that, you know, our brains are not working properly and we need brain boosters. Well, and there are all kinds of brain boosters out there. The worst of these is Prevagen, which is constantly advertised on TV, and it is total nonsense. So we've come a long way from 1893 historically, but we've not come a long way in terms of ridding us of snake oil.
0: Where's all the regulation to any of these products? Why? I mean, I know we have different bodies, obviously, here in the U.S., but
20: I mean, I do blame Health Canada for some. We have the so-called Natural Health Product Directorate in Canada. And they supposedly regulate these things, except that the regulations really are totally inadequate. All you have to do is show that something has appeared in some pharmacopoeia somewhere, or there is some obtuse reference to one of the ingredients, but you don't have to show that the product as it is packaged per se has done anything beneficial. No, it's really scandalous that there isn't enough regulation about these things. and it's a multi-billion dollar industry, and it is all based essentially on the public being mostly scientifically illiterate about these things.
0: Yeah, and choosing to believe something they know nothing about because it shows up on your social media feed.
20: Right.
0: Yeah. Dr. Joe Schwartz, Dr. Joe, thank you. Appreciate it.
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7: This is a story we talked about a while ago, but it actually comes into effect today. There's a new law that guarantees proper functioning of your appliances for a fixed period of time, which sounds great. But, you know, when you read about what the concern is from retailers here, that if you're going to force retailers to either repair or have parts to repair these things for, say, a period of 5 years, the only thing we're going to get out of this is an increased price, which kind of makes sense. Let's find out more. Michel Rochette is Quebec president of the Retail Council of Canada. He is on the line. Michel Rochette, thank you for your time today. So, as I said, people might look at this and think, great. You know, everyone wants to buy an appliance and know that it's going to last for a fixed period of time. Sometimes they break and it's very expensive to fix these things. So why is this a bad idea, do you think?
8: Well, first, we already have, first thing for receiving me, we already have two layers of protection, and today we have a third one that will, you know, that will add to the two others. First, we already had, you know, the manufacturer's warranty, which still continue to apply, and we also have the legal warranty, which continue to apply too. It's a third kind of protection, and that goes for with a specific number of years, during which any kind of problems you will be or replaced, repaired, or, you know, changed, which is not bad, as we said it. The problem is, it was presented as something that was cost-free or just free, which is not the case, because there's an increase in price, and both consumers and retailers will have to pay the price.
7: So why is there an increase in price? I mean, if you're the manufacturer and you come up with, let's talk about a dishwasher, for example, right? It comes with a warranty. You have an option now to buy an extended warranty. Doesn't this just, in fact, substitute for that?
8: Well, that's exactly the point. It's exactly like an insurance. Even if you think that you won't have any kind of accident, you know, a crash, or you cannot call your insurance company and say, well, I will be okay, so I won't pay. You have to pay just to provision, you know, the risk for the cost of repair, the cost of transportation, of spare parts, of replacement. And now that the government forced that on any kind of appliances for a numerous amount of years, you have to fix a kind of price. You know, it's something that you have to budget. And the problem is, as we have seen over the last few weeks and months, all big manufacturers all across, you know, Canada, United States, and now, I mean, from any kind of suppliers, announced to Quebec retailers that they will have to pay more. So it's not a decision regarding the retailers. It's the retailers that will have to pay more to have those yeah. materials and to sell it. So they are impacted directly without even extending the price. They will have to pay for it. So somehow the consumer will have to pay for it.
7: What is this?

0: in terms of the rest of the country, do this, are the same sort of provisions in effect? What is it like in Ontario or anywhere else?
1: In effect, Quebec is the only one in the world to have a protection plan of this scope. In the rest of the country, we have 1 year. In Europe, it's 2 years. 2 years, 5-6 years for appliances, we are the only one. And obviously, we don't manufacture those products here. We don't have that in Quebec. So it's the retailers that have to support part of the responsibility. So again, the problem is not the idea. I mean, we all want that kind of idea, but it has to be paid. It's not free. So what we ask the government at first is, it's a good idea, but have you just evaluate the cost that we have to pay again? Because if you have a, if you need a super insurance, it's impossible not to pay for it. I mean, it's not like it doesn't come from the sky.
0: Right.
1: And in this case, as you can remember, we those appliances are already submitted to a crisis, you know, the commercial crisis with our American neighbors. They're already impacted directly from 20-25% of impact plus those extended warranties. So the manufacturer, the retailers here, they are facing a real challenge. Or they increase significantly the prices, or they absorb it completely, which in some cases they just it will eat completely their margin. So that's why we wanted at first to have at least an evaluation of the cost of such, you know, protection.
0: Which means you're kind of making the case that the government perhaps didn't take that into account when it came up with this idea of how much it would actually cost.
1: Well, usually a government has an obligation in Quebec to, as soon as you propose a bill or a regulation that will impact, you know, some part of the economy, you have a moral obligation of presenting a financial evaluation. And in this case, they didn't. They didn't have any kind of data, so they decided to go forward without any kind of idea.
0: Well, let me ask a dumb question then. Let's say I go buy this new dishwasher that I talked about, and I decide to take the optional extended warranty, right, which is still in existence, or is that now gone because this becomes mandatory? Is that not offered anymore?
1: Well, it might exist again, but in a different, it's a good question because, you know, this new layer of presented today is replacing somehow this optional warranty. But I guess that some of them will present a new kind of product, you know, because the current optional extended warranty came with some kind of services, you know, if your refrigerator was stopping to work,
0: right.
1: You have some cover, you know, they can cover the cost of the food, but not now anymore. The one of the government doesn't cover that much. So there is still some place for that kind of protection, but as of today, for what I see, this new layer of protection will probably, will take all the place. It's because we talk about 5-6 years of protection. It's a lot.
0: So if this goes into effect today, does that automatically mean that as of today, that dishwasher or washing machine or whatever that you looked at a week ago will obviously now, by virtue of this, become more expensive right off the bat?
1: Well, the question is good. I mean, if you buy it today, you're covered. If you bought it yesterday, you're not covered. But the products that were already in the stores or on the shelves, it's the same product, so they won't be affected right away. But starting from as soon as they refurbish or they refurnish their supply, supply chain, there will be, you know, some effect. But
0: right.
1: Some manufacturers already impacted the price a few weeks ago. So in some cases, you already see some increases. So anyway, each store they have their own model. So it's different in different stores and depending on the products. But very soon you'll see some increase. Absolutely.
0: So let me ask, with respect to that warranty itself, it's not the same for every appliance. So what is it going? Because I read 3-year to 6-year. What's impacted?
1: I don't have the list in front of me, but for appliances, for a refrigerator, oven, it's 6 years. After that, the washing machine in 5 years, and after that, the computer for 3 years, the phone 2 years. So there's a list already presented by the government. 14 kind of products were impacted by the extended warranty, and you will see that in the stores because there's an obligation also to have signs aside each product that kind of extended warranty.
0: You know what's kind of weird here? When you consider, and I've heard this argument from people, you know, back in the day, a generation ago, when you bought something like a major appliance like this, you expected it would last, and they did, for 10 or 20 years or even longer. And now people argue these things are just kind of made, they're like planned obsolescence, right? They'll run for 5 years, which is fine, and then they break down and they're so expensive to repair. It should be on the manufacturers to do a better job of making better appliances.
1: Well, it's a debate that could occur, but as you remember, we have seen over years different kind of obligation in manufacturing those products. For energy consuming, for any kind of environmental, you know, devices inside, and the kind of all the devices, most of them are related to different kind of regulation, you know, obligation that were not there years ago. But also, if you recall, you can find some magazines from 25 years, 30 or 40 years ago, and those products were really expensive. I mean, they were probably at the price of today in those catalogs, mm-hmm. which means that they probably cost 2-3 times what they cost today. So you have different kind of price on shelves, and that's up for nothing. They're made differently.
0: Is the concern then, if, you know, we're the only place, as you said, in the world doing this, there's nothing to prevent you from driving across the border, you know, to Ontario and buying what you want there and maybe saving that extra money. Is that one of the concerns that might happen?
1: Well, we have problems at the border, absolutely. I mean, that's an issue, of course.
0: Why? What? No border. You drive to Ottawa, or you can drive to Gatineau and buy
1: the same thing. Yeah, and both. Yeah, exactly. All across, all around Quebec, we have neighbors, and yes, they can sell differently. And also the online shops, in some cases, as you know, online I don't want to name them, but Temu as an example, they still, you know, reach everybody here, and they don't comply with any kind of regulation, and they might not comply with this one. So obviously, they will be able to sell less. Without the same kind of protection, but again, it's an issue that we have in this competition universe.
0: I would just ask, I mean, if this is now the law, there's nothing is going to change here, right? I mean, this is the law. There's an election now. If there's a new government, does that mean there's a discussion with the manufacturers and the government to say, can we pull this back?
1: The government can always do something. It's first the bill gave the government the right to propose something, and after that, it was by regulations that they offered the detail. So they have the capacity in changing the regulation, and some retailers complain about the fact that, again, nothing was calculated before. So there's a real impact for many, many retailers.
0: So are you going to petition the government, whoever that government is, to go back and look at this again?
1: Absolutely. Okay.
0: Monsieur Rochette, I thank you for the time. I appreciate it.
1: Thanks to you.
0: Take care. Monsieur Rochette, President of the Retail Council of Canada. So, yeah, again, I, you know, hadn't thought of this, but obviously with this in effect, if it's going to make everything cost that much more, and I don't know if it's hundreds of dollars or tens of dollars, not really sure, but if there's a new government in place and the Retail Council says they're going to approach them or petition them to have the change, maybe this is fairly short-lived. Who knows?
2: That wraps up another edition of The Week That Was here on the iHeartRadio Network. I'm Aaron Rand, and we will see you next week.
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12: Good evening. A Montreal mother and her 10-year-old daughter are stuck in Panama after the country was hit by two powerful earthquakes on Friday. She says they feel abandoned.
13: It's okay, Rihanna. It's okay. Thank God we got under the thing.
12: The pair were on their last day of vacation in Rio Hato, a coastal city about 2 hours southwest of Panama City, when the 7.7 and 6.6 magnitude earthquakes hit. The quakes toppled hundreds of buildings in near the epicenter and triggered more than 100 aftershocks. Panama has declared a state of emergency. Patricia Zucala says she was afraid for her and her daughter's lives.
14: So me and my daughter were at the buffet, and the ground, everything around us started rocking very strongly. It was not a tremor, it was extreme. Things started crumbling all around us from the sides. The decorations, statues started falling and breaking. I tried to get my daughter out of the room. Everybody tried to make a beeline for the exit, but unfortunately she was almost trampled. There were people trying to jump on top of her and push her through the door. At that point, I made the executive decision to grab her, and we dove under a table and covered our heads, and things crashed all around us as we sat there and waited for the rocking to stop. It was a really long time. The earthquake lasted for more than a minute, so it was a very long time to experience such a big shift.
12: Damage was reported in all of Panama's 10 provinces and two territories. Dozens of people have been injured. No deaths have been reported. Officials say approximately 420 homes and 420 schools were damaged, along with churches, bridges, and roads, leaving some communities isolated.
14: Extensive damage. Our hotel was immediately closed. We saw huge vertical cracks between, like, seams breaking open in from the buildings, as well as lots of horizontal cracks. Where we left the buffet, there was broken statues and plates all around. Many people got injured from things falling. People were bleeding all across on their legs, for example, or somebody tried to protect a family from a falling object and really scraped his arm as well. There was damage everywhere. And all the things of cracked ceramic and glass all over the floor.
12: Zucala says after 2 days of conflicting information from Sunwing, she has no idea when she'll be able to return home. CTV News reached out to the airline today and was told in an email that her and her daughter will be booked on a flight to Montreal tomorrow if the airport is operational. Global Affairs Canada also responded to CTV News in an email saying it could not comment on Zucala's case due to privacy concerns. The mayor of Laval is recovering from a grueling surgery. The 38-year-old was diagnosed with a brain tumor and is sharing his journey publicly. Geneviève Beauchemin has the story.
15: In a gown from his hospital bed, Stéphane Boyer, the mayor of Laval, described the major surgery he was about to undergo. Doctors, he said, will remove the tumor lodged between my brain, my eye, and an important artery. And he described the risks: losing his eyesight, paralysis, a hemorrhage. In his post, Boyer also thanked doctors, praised medical advances, and spoke of gratitude. He said in this era of Trump, tariffs, and potholes, we should make time for positive things for those we love. Laval is Quebec's third largest city. And 38-year-old Boyer has been in the mayor's office for 5 years.
16: Unacceptable what we saw today.
15: He's been dealing with public safety, city finances. But in September, the young mayor went public, saying he was dealing with something entirely different. After months of headaches and vision problems, an MRI showed a golf ball-sized tumor. He said everyday problems seemed more mundane, and donuts in hand, he urged people to treat themselves and others well. From fellow politicians to private citizens, tens of thousands of people sent messages of support. Some shared stories of their own health battles.
16: We are very sorry about his condition, and we hope that he will be better fast.
17: Still young, right? So whether you like it or not, you think of life and you say nothing is sure.
15: Then, a day after surgery, an update many had been hoping for. Boyer posted a new hospital photo, saying, success. He said the 13-hour operation went well, and that while he looked like a boxer who had lost his match, it was quite the opposite, and that he was looking forward to returning to the office to talk about public finances and water systems. An interim mayor is filling in while Boyer recovers for what is expected to be at least a two-month absence. Citizens say they hope to see him back in the job soon. Geneviève Beauchemin, CTV News, Laval, Quebec.
12: There were two stabbings last night, one in Ahuntsic, where a 21-year-old was sent to hospital with serious injuries, another in Pierrefonds-Roxborough. Police say just after 2 a.m., officers were called to Gouin Boulevard and 8th Avenue. Once on the scene, officers found a 35-year-old man with upper body injuries. He is in stable condition. Police say the victim and the alleged attacker, a 38-year-old man, know each other. The suspect was arrested at around 3:45 a.m. in Mirabel. Quebec's Court of Appeal has thrown out a class action lawsuit against Tim Hortons. In 2024, about 500,000 customers received emails from Tim Hortons claiming that they had won a boat and a trailer. Turns out the emails were sent by mistake. The class action was limited to Quebec residents, and Tim Hortons filed an appeal. On Friday, the Court of Appeal ruled that the boats were never actually won, and the class action suit was not authorized. Lawyer Joey Zucran is behind the lawsuit. He says Tim Hortons once again erroneously announced to their customers that they had won prizes, only to disappoint them shortly thereafter. In 2023, the chain said that there was a glitch after it told customers they had won $10,000. With Alberta's referendum just over a week away, polls suggest a majority of Albertans want to stay in Canada. But there's growing concern that complacency could hand separatists an unexpected victory. Michael Serapio reports.
18: From former Alberta Premier Jason Kenney this weekend, an appeal to Alberta Federalists to vote come referendum day.
19: Rather than this turning into a generational fight like in Quebec, then please get out and make a strong statement.
18: On October 19, Albertans will cast a ballot on 10 referendum questions. But it's the 10th question getting all the attention, a question that asks Albertans if they'd like to stay in Canada or hold a referendum to leave.
20: Ottawa is basically put on notice that Albertans have an actual credible, viable alternative.
18: And Kenny fears that could happen. In an interview with Vashi Capellos for CTV's Question Period, the former premier says Alberta has a history of low voter turnout. And with polls indicating most Albertans would prefer to stay in Canada, Kenny says Federalists might just stay home and inadvertently hand separatists a victory.
19: If turnout is 40% or below, I think they could actually win.
18: Still, even without a win, if Alberta separatists get a sizable share of votes, the movement could find the energy to keep their efforts going. And with a separatist government just recently elected in Quebec, the Prime Minister may find it harder to negotiate trade deals for Canada.
21: He's going to have a hard time keeping the country together when he needs it, when he needs that national unity piece to be able to deal with the disruption with Donald Trump.
18: It's not just Canadians watching, so are foreign players in the so-called magosphere, including tech billionaire Elon Musk, who says Quebec, Alberta, and Saskatchewan would be better off separating from Canada.
22: Americans are not looking at Alberta because they want to help us. They are looking at Alberta because they want our natural resources.
18: Now, polls suggest of the two sides, Federalists are the most committed to their beliefs. Whether or not that conviction leads them to the polls, though, is yet to be seen. Michael Serapio, CTV News, Ottawa.
12: Canada has issued a no-travel advisory to Riyadh International Airport in Saudi Arabia after another projectile struck a passenger terminal today. The latest strike comes just one day after a missile strike killed at least 12 people and wounded more than 300 at the same terminal. The Saudi-led coalition fighting the Houthi rebels in Yemen has claimed responsibility for the attack. Saudi Arabia has vowed retaliation. Meantime, the Canadian embassy in Riyadh remains open for Canadians in need of consular assistance following today's attack. We have some developing news on Russia and the Russia war in Ukraine. U.S. President Donald Trump says Ukraine and Russia have agreed to what he describes as an energy ceasefire. Nicole D'Antonio reports.
0: Tonight, renewed attention on the war between Russia and Ukraine. President Trump posted on social media that Russia and Ukraine have agreed to stop attacking each other's energy infrastructure, effective immediately, writing in part, quote, both parties have agreed, do not break it. But later, Ukrainian President Zelensky saying Russia attacked a power plant in eastern Ukraine. Zelensky also saying Trump's announcement had come as a surprise to him, learning about it through social media, according to his office. But in a video statement, Ukrainian president saying Ukraine will enthusiastically agree if they can count on the same readiness from Russia. Zelensky saying Russia has killed more than 150 people and injured more than 700 others over the past week. Telling ABC's John Carl, Ukraine wants peace.
1: And if the Russians want us not attack their diesel, their refineries, and etc., we are asking President Trump give them signal not attack energy infrastructure of Ukraine. It's fair deal.
0: Zelensky says this past week alone, Russia carried out more than 200 strikes on electricity and transmission facilities in Ukraine and another 17 strikes on gas and oil facilities. This comes after President Trump's stunning announcement of a deal reached to lift Russian diesel sanctions and import new supply amid spiking prices in the U.S. President Trump claiming the agreement will see Russia send as much as 800,000 tons of diesel in the next 2 months, although experts have raised doubts the deal would lower prices. Zelensky sharply criticizing the decision, calling it a gift to Putin that could embolden his war efforts. Nicole D'Antonio, ABC News, Washington.
12: At least four people are dead and hundreds of thousands remain without power after Hurricane Isaias slammed into Florida's panhandle Friday night. Isaias still poses a threat of flooding as it moves inland. Here's Allison Kosick.
2: From Florida to Alabama, communities facing the damage left behind by Hurricane Isaias. The storm bringing flooding and destructive winds, making landfall Friday night with winds of 105 miles an hour. Our ABC cameras alongside the Coast Guard capturing the damage left behind in Alabama and Florida, from capsized boats to damaged homes. The first hurricane of the Atlantic season bringing torrential rain to parts of the Florida Panhandle and southeastern Alabama. Florida Governor Ron DeSantis says crews are working to restore power as the cleanup continues.
23: Our utilities are working hard to get everyone reconnected back on the grid.
2: The flood threat continuing across parts of the southeast, with hundreds of thousands left without power in the storm's wake. One restaurant owner in Panama City Beach, Florida, fearing for his business after the power outage.
24: You know, what we did is just packed it all in and hope for the best.
2: Several airports along the Gulf Coast shutting down operations ahead of the storm. Major airlines offering waivers for travelers to rebook. Meanwhile, after sweeping across northern Baja California overnight, Rachel's remnants are bringing heavy rain and the threat of flash flooding to parts of the Southwest. Allison Kosick, ABC News, New York.
12: Back in Montreal, thousands of runners took over the city this weekend, some chasing a personal best, others running for a cause. Laurence Brisson-Debreuil was there, where every start and finish had a story.
25: Bright and early at Jean Drapeau Park, thousands of runners prepared to take off. Some are out to achieve a personal goal.
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25: Some participants make it a family affair. We're three generations, she says. Her daughter, grandson, and herself. Others mix their love of music with their love of running, providing a soundtrack for the weekend.
4: We have also done the 5 and 10K yesterday, and people really, really liked it, so we hope to bring some joy to everyone running.
25: About 35,000 participants from 57 countries descended on the city for the 34th Beneva Montreal Marathon. On the course.
5: It's fun. It's really fun.
25: And along the sidelines.
6: I love that she's doing this.
25: The energy carried out all the way to the finish line at Maisonneuve Park. Kenya's Jeffrey Bergen claimed his second consecutive men's title. On the women's side, Ethiopia's Alim Jebra Mariam took gold. But not every participant was running for a spot on the podium. Spencer Levine and Amanda Tam set out to complete the 42-kilometer marathon in 4 hours.
7: We hit 3:47. I don't know. She just she wanted to speed up on all the downhills.
25: Tam couldn't run the distance herself, but her ALS diagnosis didn't keep her from being part of the action.
8: I'm so happy. It's so fun. It was so fun.
25: The duo also surpassed their $15,000 fundraising goal, helping Quebec families affected by the disease. For Tam and so many others, the finish line marks more than the end of a race. It's a reminder of what people can achieve and do for others when they keep moving forward. Laurence Brisson-Dubreuil, CTV News.
12: And time now for In Case You Missed It. The Olympic Stadium is still years away from hosting its next event, but there has been significant progress made on the roof renovation. Olivia O'Malley got a behind-the-scenes look.
9: This is the new Olympic Stadium roof. It's being built 13 meters above the ground to make construction less complicated. The next step is to lift it into position.
10: That's going to be really a big step for the project.
9: Six towers will be brought in, which are five times the size of these temporary towers behind me, to raise the roof at the end of November and into early December.
10: We have to move it, obviously, in a synchronized manner. It's also moved at an angle because there's a slope in the roof, and we have to maintain that slope in order for it to lock into position properly.
9: The roof weighs roughly the equivalent of 22 blue whales. It's expected to take around a week to raise. 24 cables will be used to hang it from the tower. Olympic Park officials say the roof renovation will be completed on time by spring 2028 and not go above its $870 million budget, despite the ongoing trade war with the United States.
10: We have really a world-class expertise that was able to identify the risk, identify the different type of alternatives we could have to avoid the tariffs or minimize the impact of the tariffs.
9: Plans for the interior are still being worked out. The Olympic Park says it will talk with the new provincial government. The Canadian Taxpayers Association would like to see the PQ hold back on spending more for the inside.
28: We need to prioritize the infrastructure that is actually needed by Quebecers right now, and also to make good care of taxpayers' money.
9: Olympic Park officials say the modernized facility will have a big impact on the economy because of its ability to host world tours.
29: The phone is ringing, for sure. A lot of interest from different people, but for us, it's a challenge right now to book.
9: While the roof will be done in 2028, there is still no date as to when the stadium will be open for business. Olivia O'Malley, CTV News.
12: October is Breast Cancer Awareness Month. Every year, between 8 and 10,000 women in Quebec are diagnosed, and roughly 1,300 women die of the disease. It's the most common type of cancer diagnosis among women, and for younger women, breast cancer rates are rising. Joining me now is Jessica David. She's an author, content creator, and mother. And in February of last year, was diagnosed with triple negative breast cancer at just 34 years old. Jessica, thank you so much for speaking with us today. And first of all, how are you doing?
30: That's a pretty rough day. I had my chemo 2 days ago, so I was sleeping a lot today. But fortunately, in the next few days, I'm going to be fresh as normal.
12: So still going through these chemo treatments, but want to go back to that first day, such a young age to receive such a terrible diagnosis. What was that like for you?
30: It was pretty disturbing because I'm really healthy and I had really no signs of disease. I was pretty in shape in 2025, early 2025, when I had I found a lump in my breast. So I had to go through a lot of tests. And in February, I received the stage 2 triple negative breast cancer diagnosis. And then I had to go through chemo last year, double mastectomy as well. And then this February, I had another diagnosis, which told me that my stage 2 continued to grow and I became stage 4, which is, according to science, incurable. But still, I'm here. I'm still here because I have 2 kids and I want to continue to go through life and do the best I can for me, for my kids, but for the other women like me who wants to live longer. So yes, that's where I'm at right now.
12: Well, you've been very public about your journey on social media, YouTube, writing about it, the high moments, the low moments. What do you hope that people watching now and following along with you online what do you hope they learn from your story?
30: I think it's really, really important to realize how lucky we are to be healthy. So to take the time to just live every day like it's not even your last one, but just enjoy everything you can do with your kids, with your body, because sometimes we're just seated on the couch and we don't want to move, but we don't realize that it's a privilege to be here and to be able to eat, to move, to see our loved one. So I just want to share with the people who are following me the real journey, because it's not easy. There's a lot of anxiety, lots of fear, because I'm young and I want to live a really, really old, but that we don't know. Nobody knows. So I'm trying to stay positive and keep hope in science and in my body as well. So,
12: yeah. Well, you put yourself out there again this month. I guess every year the magazine Clin d'œil does a pink edition for Breast Cancer Awareness Month. And this year you were the cover girl. So what was that like for you?
30: That was really an honor because I read this, this, it's not a book, how do
12: magazine,
30: you say it?
12: Yeah.
30: But I,
12: yeah.
30: Yes, I read this magazine since I was a young girl. So, and to be on the cover of a magazine is something that will help me to, I guess, spread the word, spread the awareness and try to touch as much people as possible.
12: I can imagine being in a position like that where you're all made up and doing a photo shoot and feeling quite beautiful, that must have been helpful for you as well in your, you know, recovery and your treatment.
30: Yes, and the team was so nice. I think that's one of the most amazing thing I have felt in a long time, because you go through all these changes in your body during chemo, during surgery, and now you're just in a place with people and nice clothes, nice setup, and everybody was really, really nice. So I think that's something I will remember for a long time.
12: We're running out of time, but I do want to let you sort of plug the fundraiser that you're doing this month to help raise money. So how can people help out with your fundraising efforts this month?
30: If you go on any of my social media, in the bio link, I'm raising $25,000 this month. I'm trying to do that with businesses, with individuals, but as well, I'm trying to walk from Quebec to Montreal. So really physically go from Quebec to Montreal. So I'm not doing it one shot, but that's my goal for me. But for the other women like me who are med aesthetics and need much more research.
12: All right. Jessica David, thank you so much. And we wish you the best of luck and good health. Thank you for your time.
30: Thank you so much.
6: Let's take a look at the weather forecast. It's 17 degrees in Montreal under mostly cloudy skies. We are expecting a couple of showers this evening, heading into a down to an overnight low of 11. Tomorrow, another mild day, high of 15 degrees, mostly cloudy throughout the day, with a chance of a shower in the afternoon. Then a mixed bag of weather throughout the week. Rain on Tuesday, cloudy Wednesday, Sunday, sun on Thursday, with temperatures hovering around the low teens. That's it for us. Before we go, a quick programming note that there won't be any CTV News Montreal newscasts tomorrow because of the Thanksgiving holiday. 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And tonight, you can watch CTV National News with Heather Butts right here and on Crave. And we'll be back after the national news. See you then.

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13: Check in with Mitch Joel. He's Executive Director of the Next Era Institute, and he joins us every week at this time to talk tech. Mitch, welcome back.
14: Happy to hear from you. Thanks, Elias.
13: I'm so happy to hear about this. Backlash growing against the popularity of AI smart glasses. One of the largest eyewear chains in the Netherlands, the Dutch, I tell you, the Dutch, have stopped selling Meta's Ray-Ban smart glasses in both the Netherlands and Belgium because of privacy concerns. And meanwhile, there are businesses in Britain that have begun to restrict the use of those glasses in their businesses. So, Mitch, we've discussed this before in the past. There's this word, I don't even know we're allowed to say it, but there's a word for people that wear these glasses that combines the word glass. And then let me pause for a very long time. Pause. Holes. Okay. Put those two words together. And, you know, I guess it's a reference to people that would think that they want to be recorded all the time, everywhere, by someone who's wearing a video camera on their face. So let's talk about it here. Well, what's the state of the AI smart glass?
14: So that funny phrase was originally from Google Glasses. And I haven't actually heard it in this cycle. So we might be the olds when we say that term now, Elias. I'm just tossing that volleyball back over the net towards you. But what's interesting is the societal shifts, right? So now we have a world where people trust technology less and less. We come from a world where people really wanted it embedded in their lives. And these were companies that were getting 5 on 5s or 10 out of 10s in all of the job places to work. It was the future was all bright and friendly. And now we have these trust issues. And I think what's happening is that people's distrust is now bleeding in beyond the media into their culture. And so one person's convenience is suddenly becoming someone else's privacy problem. Meaning if I'm wearing them and I like to use them, great for me, right? If I install one of those voice activated systems, I won't say the name of it because it'll set everyone's devices off in my house, that's a personal decision I make. But suddenly, if it's everywhere in restaurants and public spaces, it becomes a public issue. And so what I think we're seeing here, which is very interesting, is it's not just the retailers that are selling these glasses, but you're now starting to see institutions, restaurants, clubs, bars, et cetera, ban them. So in a world where individuals are making privacy choices for themselves and not for the people around them, now what we're seeing is institutions create the rules.
13: And the way I view it is, you know, we all have a video camera in our pockets now. But when you take it out, so let's say you're upset at in some interaction in life. We see it now all the time. How often do you go and log into your social media and somebody's recording with their cell phone some interaction? Well, at least if you do that, it's overt. It's out there. I think the pushback is I certainly don't want to end up in that situation where people are just like tapping their glasses and starting to record and it's kind of covert. I think it's enough. I think there's like there's a line, there's a limit. And I'll throw this at you, Mitch. There are a lot of rumors about Apple's new earbuds that they're planning on releasing that will have cameras. They're a version of AirPods that have cameras. And apparently they will have cameras so that AI can identify what's in front of you, help you translate, do all types of things. But these cameras will not be allowed to record any images. They'll be able to tell you about the world, but they will not let anyone use them to monitor others in that way. And I think Apple senses it. Nobody really wants these Meta glasses or whatever everywhere.
14: Yeah, there's a social license problem with these smart glasses. And a couple of things that you're saying are illuminated. One is we have an issue of consent by proximity, which isn't something, which is an issue, right? Like people near the wearer did not buy the glasses or want to have things recorded. I think you're right in that, and I'll simplify it, that the form factor changes everything. When you have a tiny light on glasses that's spinning or whatever, one is it's hard to see. Most people don't understand what that means. Just because it's spinning, do I know it's recording? Is it a picture? Is it video? Is it audio? Like, we don't have a natural language, as you claimed, which is true. When you pull a phone out of your pocket, there's a language, a body thing that happens with that where we might be more aware of it. And so, you know, my whole thing is I don't want to be anti-innovation. They could be very, very useful. There's a lot of accessibility issues, translations, navigations could be really cool applications to have this for. But the product success is going to depend on trust. And right now, I don't think they've done a fantastic job of integrating it into our digital digital lives. And that's the gap that needs to be fixed. And so what happens in a vacuum? Somebody fills a vacuum. Who's filling the vacuum now? Well, we as individuals can't. And so you have institutions, literally restaurants, bars, and places saying, no, you can't wear them. Now, what's crazy to someone like me who wears glasses is what a headache this could be. What if I go to an event and I'm not planning to record, but they're just on me because those are my prescription glasses. Yeah. And suddenly you have to take it sounds like a lot of headaches right now.
15: And I also say this, I think people long term just don't really want it. And the story I mentioned before, we have a colleague here at CJD that owns a pair. When he got these glasses, he was on them all the time. Now, I don't remember the last time I saw him with them on. So, I think they end up being, I think someone, even the people that are gung-ho and they buy them, I think it ends up in the drawer.
14: Yes. So I think about it a little bit differently. I think that phones made cameras very, very visible. And the transition we're seeing now is that these smart glasses make cameras ambient. And I think ambient camera recording surveillance is something that gets under all of our skin.
15: Mm-hmm. Yeah, absolutely. Absolutely. We've had enough. Okay. Let me ask you, Mitch, what's the right approach here? Another story about AI, and that is using AI in schools. There is a debate. I think there's been some school boards in the U.S. that have said no AI in any of our classrooms. And others are sort of saying, hey, let's integrate AI. This could be a great equalizer. How do you view the growing usage of AI in the classroom?
14: There's a lot of angles here. Angle one is just big tech in class and the idea that we're getting lock-in in terms of these future consumers very early, that they're in it and they have to be a part of it. AI gives this a delta that's absolutely incredibly staggering, because what we're seeing is kids are using it for a bunch of reasons. But what I think we know is that learning is not the output, that learning is the struggle required to get to the output. Things like being confused, writing crappy first drafts, on and on and on. And if the tools take that away and don't do the other valuable stuff that they can do, it is amazing that you could have, let's say, a notebook LM take the course and turn it into a podcast for you. What a great way to learn. Create study guides, flashcards. Yeah. Excellent. But there's a story. Sherry Turkle, very famous educator, works at MIT, said she gave her students, I think it was Faust, to read. And she was like, I could tell that the kids understood it because they used all these tools, but I could also tell that they didn't read it.
15: So Mitch,
14: and it's so interesting.
15: I was speaking of history repeating. There was a big push. Now, what is it, 15 years ago? Every student should have an iPad. Every student should have a Chromebook. Every student should have a laptop, right? And I've seen some research that says it did bupkis zero for learning. And I wonder if this is just another cycle where it's big companies that just want to sell school boards and school systems on tech when nothing can replace true learning in the classroom. What do you say to that?
14: I think the social media lesson here makes this even more obvious and a delta of what you're saying. We should not spend the next decade trying to discover what happens when a generation is suddenly using this AI and outsourcing some of the basic skills they require to learn in an era where we know what happened with social media. So maybe we should take that learning and apply it here and say, how do we use this with the limited guardrails and scaffolding around it to make this the superpower and not the answer engine? Mitch, give these kids that these tools can do that.
15: Catch up with you again real soon, okay? Always great talking to you. Happy Election Day.
14: Thanks, Elias. Go vote.
15: Mitch Joel, Executive Director of the Next Era Institute.
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21: When I first came to Dr. Kim, I could barely walk. 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
15: Let's talk about Hollywood blockbusters. Isn't it great when you're watching a movie in a movie theater and like, wait, hold on a second. I think that movie was shot in Montreal. And, you know, there's movie after movie that's been shot in this city. And Montreal has long played a double of New York City or Chicago or a futuristic sci-fi landscape for Hollywood. But a looming storm is threatening to empty the film sets in this city. Aggressive tax incentives, protectionist measures south of the border risk luring massive multi-million dollar American film projects back to the U.S. If that happens, it would slash local industry jobs and draw

0: about 20% of all labor expenditures on films shot in the U.S., so long as they shoot 75% of the cost of the film or the series in the U.S. But with the political landscape in the U.S., this is by no means a done deal. So, as I said, we have to be watching it carefully, but I don't believe in doomsday scenarios.
1: Are we competitive? If you, you know, right now as it stands, so many jurisdictions in North America offer tax credits. I know there's been some changes of what we offer here in Quebec. How competitive are we today as it stands?
0: I think we're still quite competitive. I mean, Canada-wide, this is a $7 billion business annually. In Quebec, it's about $2 billion between shooting of films and series and all of the VFX and animation contracts that we have in the province. You know, we've consistently been among the top three production centers with BC and Ontario. And I do still think, you mentioned at the beginning, you know, the diversity of our locations, which is quite unique. I mean, there's no other place in Canada that you can, as you mentioned, shoot for New York, Boston, the Midwest, New England, London, Paris. All of that has been done in Montreal, and that's something that you cannot do in Toronto and Vancouver or in Australia, for that matter. So I think when you add that to the quality of our crews, you know, which is well appreciated by filmmakers, as well as the quality of our infrastructure studios like Mel's and Grandy that are less than 5 minutes from, you know, the downtown and old Montreal hotels. That's always something that goes a long way with producing partners and as well with the talent that are here to shoot. And I can tell you they also appreciate the quality of life in Montreal. So overall, I think we're still pretty competitive.
1: And, you know, there's, you see the incredible directors that have chosen Montreal on more than one occasion. Steven Spielberg, I think, has shot in two movies in this city. Martin Scorsese has shot here. The Denis Villeneuve, of course, he's homegrown, shooting his films here as well. What do you think we should be doing on our, you know, if this is a U.S. politician-driven thing south of the border, what should our politicians be doing to counter it?
0: Well, I think, you know, tax incentives continue to be an important part of the equation. I mean, they're pretty much, you know, table stakes these days to ensure that you can attract foreign production. And the landscape internationally in that respect has become very competitive, even more so in the last few years. So I've mentioned already that, you know, Quebec is not just up against Ontario and BC, but against Australia, the UK, France, Ireland, even Hungary. A lot of production happens in Budapest. Mm. So I think we have to continue to ensure that our tax incentives are competitive. The Department of Finance in Quebec just completed a consultation at the end of September. We have a new government. Part of the QFTC's role, of course, in the coming weeks and months is going to be to continue to advocate for some strong incentives here at home. In addition to that, we have to continue to ensure that, you know, we draw more people into the industry, that we continue to train people, get them to hone their skills and, you know, have the ability to take over senior positions, because it's critical to have multiple crews so that when we have many projects arriving at the same time, that we can service them all. And that's the case right now, where we have, you know, almost 10 shows going at the same time in Montreal.
1: And 10 shows going on. I was going to bring up streaming platforms here for a second. I know that federally, you know, there's the push to force streamers to spend a certain amount of their revenues in the country on

0: on production. Are you in favor of, like, some would say, heavy-handed measures like that to force streamers to spend a percentage in this country?
1: Well, I would say that, you know, the two issues are kind of complementary in the sense that those measures are there to require streamers to support local production, as opposed to what you and I have been talking about, which is international productions choosing Quebec to shoot or to do their visual effects and animation work. So obviously it's important to support our local production industry, and Quebec is lucky in that respect, in the sense that our production activity overall is approximately 50-50 between local production and international production, whereas other jurisdictions like Vancouver, we're talking about 90% is international production. So they're a lot more vulnerable, you know, to shifts in where U.S. production goes than Quebec. So I think at the QFTC, our position has always been that both components of the industry, local and international, are complementary, and we need to ensure that both are healthy.
0: Stéphan, got to leave it there. Thanks for coming on the show.
1: Thanks so much.
0: Stéphan, you too. Stéphan Cardin is president and CEO of the Quebec Film and Television Council.
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0: A legal challenge has been filed against Montreal's anti-insult bylaw. The bylaw bans insults, harassment, threats, abuse, and intimidation, as well as offensive and aggressive behavior towards police officers and other municipal employees, even STM employees. Let's go to one of the lawyers behind that legal challenge. Fernando Beltan is with us, executive director of the St. Michel Legal Clinic. Fernando, welcome to the show.
4: Thank you for having me.
0: What are you asking for a judge to do here?
4: So we are asking the judge to actually, first of all, suspend the law until he actually hears the case. And we're asking altogether to annul the law so it's not en vigueur anymore.
0: Tell me what's wrong with the law.
4: Well, first and foremost, I think it's important to understand that we think it's protecting city employees is essential, but it must be done in a way that respects people's rights. So we are challenging this bylaw because we think it goes too far. It also targets words and behavior simply considered offensive, humiliating, or aggressive, and we think that being offended by someone's words should not be enough to justify a fine, especially because freedom of expression also protects criticism that makes people uncomfortable. And this bylaw leaves too much room for interpretation. People need to know clearly what's being prohibited. It should not depend on how sensitive the person receiving the criticism happens to be.
0: Did they even need a bylaw? Were there not already laws in the books? I think it's not lost on me. Like, all of this started because of that viral video, that person, that man that said the most horrific things to a female officer. You know, yeah. You're going to be my slave. You're going to be my dog. We all saw it, right? Hasn't he been charged with laws that already exist?
4: Well, that's actually one of our main arguments. Laws already exist to address threat and violence. We can protect employees without giving authorities such broad powers to punish people for the words. And we are greatly concerned that it could be used against people speaking out about racial profiling and police misconduct, including during police protests. So we think police should not have the power to decide which criticism of them is acceptable. And the laws that exist, they impose limits to freedom of expression, to anything regarding violence. So threats, intimidation, all of this is being already covered by the criminal code.
0: Is there any way that you could fix this bylaw? Like, if they had done it differently, worded it differently, would there be a way, in your estimation, for the city to have a bylaw, but one that would pass, you know, a legal muster?
4: Mm-hmm. Well, it's not a position that we have. We think that any limits at this moment on freedom of speech should not be accepted, especially in a moment where we know that the SPVM is going through one of the biggest crises of their existence. There's a lot of courts that have already ruled that the police, that the power that police have currently, such as random stops, well, they are too large. They lead to discrimination. And we need to actually go the other way. And it actually surprises us that in a crisis like this one, the first major movement that the city is making is actually giving police officers more powers.
0: We're with Fernando Beltan. He's executive director of the St. Michel Legal Clinic, behind a legal challenge to the City of Montreal's new bylaw banning insults against police officers and municipal employees. Fernando, I want to throw a couple things at you. And the mayor of Montreal has been on this program, in fact, to talk about this bylaw. One of the things that she has mentioned is like, hey, we're not the first to do this. This exists in other municipalities, you know. So if they've been doing it, there, you know, there's not all these cases of abuse of power and that kind of stuff. So they're doing it. We should have one too. What do you say to that?
4: Well, a couple of things. First of all, it's not because the other cities are doing it that it's actually a good law and that it's constitutional. The other thing that is the other cities, it gives us actually a way to see how it's being interpreted. For instance, in this case that I've read about in Quebec, while someone being intercepted and that felt that his interception was related to racial profiling, called the cop a racist and he got a ticket. And he got fined for it and got found guilty. Same situation in Laval, that person got acquitted. You have people saying, well, you're a poulet, a chicken, and you get a fine and you get acquitted. Saying you're a pork and you get the fine. So it actually leaves the thing really open to interpretation. And one of the things that's really important, the bylaw of Montreal is way much larger than any bylaw to that intent in other cities, because it covers also municipal employees. You know what that means? It means that if someone actually, for instance, a driver of a bus, you say an insult or you have a conduct that he felt is offensive, he has to stop the bus, call police, and get police there. And if you have already left, police has to do an inquiry. So it's actually going to take a lot of resources to put this in motion. And we think that it's not necessary.
0: Well, to think that you're going to have to keep track of all the animals that you're allowed to use as an insult and you're not allowed to use as an insult does seem ridiculous. Let me ask you, if you think the mayor of Montreal has been hurting her case on this one, because she's done all types of interviews and she's gotten into some hot water when she's asked, hey, what's the line? Even she struggles to give a real definite answer on that. Yeah. So, has the mayor been hurting her case here?
4: Well, she actually told us first that you could do the finger to a police officer. Well, but the law says if a police officer think it's offensive, well, they could fine you. So it actually gives us the argument that's really clear. That law is way too large, way subject to interpretation. And, you know, we're not saying citizens should go ahead and curse out the police officers. That's not the point that we're making. We're saying that freedom of speech existed for a reason. It doesn't protect what's consensual as an idea. It protects anything that's in the marge, so that anything that's, well, it's not consensual, it's actually on the line. So we think that we don't want to be in a society where police have sex are policing people for the words.
0: Well, I'll tell you something, Fernando. Whether it's your case here or it's after somebody gets a ticket under this bylaw, this thing is going to be headed to the courts for a long time. We'll be keeping track of it. Thank you so much for joining us.
4: Thank you. Have a nice one. Bye-bye.
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6: From the National Newsroom of the Canadian Press, I'm Lisa Laporte. Mark Carney thanked U.S. President Donald Trump today for, quote, his leadership towards securing an energy ceasefire between Ukraine and Russia, according to the Prime Minister's office. However, Carney also expressed to Ukraine's leader that Trump's new diesel supply agreement with Russia undermines Canada's efforts to end the war with Europe. Here's ABC national correspondent Stephen Portnoy.
7: Now, Trump saying he's achieved an energy ceasefire in the war, claiming in a post that both parties have agreed. The announcement coming an hour after this interview with Zelensky aired on ABC's This Week.
8: If they want energy ceasefire, we are open for this. Don't attack us. Don't kill our children. We will stop attack your diesel.
7: Zelensky's aides welcomed Trump's announcement, but a source told ABC News word of an agreement came as a surprise in Kyiv.
6: Ukraine has targeted Russian oil refineries in retaliation for Russian strikes against energy infrastructure in Ukraine. Earlier today, Ukraine reported a Russian airstrike had leveled a power plant in Kharkiv. Canadians in the Saudi capital of Riyadh are being urged to avoid the city's airport after Houthi strikes. Canada's ambassador to Saudi Arabia says the embassy in Riyadh remains open for Canadians who are in need of consular assistance. A projectile hit a passenger terminal at the international airport in Riyadh today, one day after 12 people were killed and hundreds of others injured in a strike at the same facility. Respiratory virus specialists say Canadians should get their flu shot as soon as it becomes available in their province this fall. As Canadian Press reporter Jason White explains, most provinces will offer free flu vaccines to the general public by late October.
9: In Ontario, both the flu and COVID-19 shots became available September 28th for people age 65 and older, residents of long-term care or retirement homes, as well as hospital patients and staff.
6: Health officials recommend the flu shot for everyone age 6 months and older, with a higher dose version recommended for people age 65 and up. And a Newfoundland man says his 480-kilogram pumpkin could outgrow Godzilla, a famed giant he also grew. Leslie Lake says Pothole got its name from a wound from an overheating electric blanket which he had laid over the gourd during a chilly night last month. The heavy equipment operator says it was a battle to keep Pothole alive.
10: Because sometimes the warmer it is, about 15 degrees for this. This one put on 50 pounds a day once it started growing. And you see behind me, all this plant behind me, that's all one plant just feeding Pothole.
6: In 2022, Godzilla weighed in at 469 kilograms. This is the Canadian Press.
11: Welcome to Question Period on this Sunday, October 11th. I'm Vashi Capellos. Today, climate carrots.
12: Heat pumps are cleaner and they're safer than oil and electric furnaces. The same warmth for a fraction of the energy and far less pollution.
11: As the feds move full steam ahead with major conventional energy projects like a new pipeline, they're also pitching heat pump rebates as a climate conscious investment. But will heat pumps make any meaningful impact on rising Canadian emissions? I'll ask Environment Minister Julie DeBrusen. Then, mid-war, midterms.
13: Canada's been ripping off our country for many, many years. Tremendously ripping off.
11: As the U.S. president faces the prospect of losing big in the midterms, Donald Trump and his administration are doubling down on attacking Canada. Trump ally and trillionaire Elon Musk is even calling for Quebec, Alberta, and Saskatchewan to separate. How should the Prime Minister handle it, and what could the midterms mean for Canada? The Sunday strategy session with Kathleen Monk, James Moore, and Scott Reed is set to tackle that one, plus a separatist surge. The Parti Québécois wins a minority government in Quebec, the first time that separatist party has been in power since 2014. What challenges lay ahead for the federal government on that front? The Scrum with Joël Denis Bellevance, Marika Walsh, and Nick Nanos is standing by. Let's start today with the Liberals' push to become an energy superpower and the resulting pivot on climate policy. The federal government under Prime Minister Mark Carney has rolled back a slate of Trudeau-era climate initiatives, from the consumer carbon price to the electric vehicle mandate and the oil and gas emissions cap. Instead of sticks, it appears the Carney government is prioritizing carrots when it comes to tackling climate change, exemplified this week with a $2 billion new national heat pump rebate program. The government says the program will help lower energy costs across the country, reduce emissions, and increase energy efficiency. It lands, however, the same week that the Canadian Climate Institute reports Canadian emissions went up last year and, quote, the country remains far from achieving its climate targets. Julie DeBruzin is the Minister of Environment and Climate Change. Hi, Minister. Pleasure to see you again, as always. Thank you very much for making the time.
14: Thank you for having me. It's great to see you again.
11: On this announcement on the heat pump rebate system from the Prime Minister, he said today that this will improve affordability and reduce emissions. To what degree will it offset all the emissions increases that come as a result of your government's more recent announcements, like a pipeline?
14: Taking a step to what we announced today, because it was a really amazing day. We were in Sherbrooke, and the announcement is that, as we know, heating season is coming. In fact, we were just talking Thanksgiving weekend, it gets a bit cooler. People are looking to what their heating bills are gonna look like. And the announcement that we made today is actually to help. It'll be about 800,000 heat pumps for Canadians, being able to help them to be able to act, particularly in emergency circumstances, when you have that emergency situation where it conks out on the coldest day of the winter. We're gonna be able to help Canadians to access those. And that means that we're going to be able to help them on affording those heating bills. When you think about it, that's about $1,400 on average every year that somebody who's installing these heat pumps should be able to have in reductions. That's a really important piece. I know when I talk to people in my community about what they're thinking about, what they'd like to see. But the other piece is that heat pumps are more efficient. So if somebody's moving, say, for electric baseboard heating to a heat pump, it's going to actually be more energy efficient. That's part of what reduces their bills. And when we're talking about, you know, forms of energy, like if people are heating with oil or propane, there are also emissions reductions with that. What people really want to see is we're building out, we've committed to doubling the electricity grid. And this is about how we're helping Canadians to access the benefit of that by switching to reduce their energy bills. And it does have the benefit of reducing emissions.
11: Certainly, I do, Minister, understand the merits of the affordability part of the announcement, and it's why my initial question focuses more on the latter part, which is your government's claim about how it will help to reduce emissions. The reason I'm asking about that secondary claim is because of a brand new report out this week, for example, from the Canadian Climate Institute, which in fact assesses emissions went up in 2025 by 1%. And your government is making a series of announcements, including last week on the pipeline, that will increase those emissions down the road as well. And so I'm wondering, something like this, which you're positioning as something that will help offset emissions, to what degree? Because it doesn't feel like very much compared to all the stuff you're announcing that will go the opposite direction.
14: Yeah, so what that report actually pointed to is that emissions went up. I think that the calculation was about 0.9%, largely because we'd had a colder winter season, and so we had actually heating bills, or not just heating bills, the heating emissions went up. So this announcement goes directly to one of the issues that they pointed to in that report. But beyond that, the report is really important. It looks at the assessment of 2025. In 2026, we've made some major steps forward. So when you look at things like the electric vehicle rebates, that's actually having an impact of putting more EVs on the road right now. When you look at Churchill Falls, which is going to add the amount of electricity that could power every home in Toronto, Vancouver, Montreal, all put together, that is part of what we need to do also as we're going to move towards switching towards electrification. And when you talk about the announcement today, that's another step forward. So that was a snapshot for 2025. When you look at the work that we've been putting forward in 2026, we're putting in place the building blocks so that we can make those structural changes so we can move towards a low carbon economy, which is an electrified economy.
15: that's, with all due respect, Minister, that's your assessment of what your new policies are going to accomplish. That's not the assessment of the Canadian Climate Institute. In fact, in this report, they have done projections suggesting that the potential impacts of all the policies you just referenced on Canada's emissions goals are nowhere near enough to get us on track to net zero emissions. Even the specific one that you mentioned off the top there on electric vehicles, they point out that unfortunately in proceeding to repeal, this is in the context of what you have announced around subsidization, for example, or incentives. In proceeding to repeal the existing EV policy and delaying the implementation of the new one, the government has made its job more difficult. That's another assessment from the Canadian Climate Institute. Nowhere does this institute ever say that your government is on the right track to achieve climate targets that were set by your previous government that you're part of, or even net zero in 2050. They say that goal is perilous right now.
14: So we remain absolutely committed to getting to net zero by 2050. And what I would say is that the work that we're doing right now, the structural changes we're putting in place, those are the kind of changes that make permanent changes to the way we do things. But having the electricity on our electrical grid, nobody's going to pull out an electrical grid at a later date. These heat pumps that go into people's homes, people aren't going to be ripping out their heat pumps and moving to back to using oil, for example, or propane. It just doesn't make sense. It would be even more expensive. And well, it would have an impact on emissions. So we're making the structural permanent changes to make sure that it's durable. And it's actually meeting Canadians where they're at, because Canadians have some very serious concerns, like I said, about affordability. We're making sure that we're approaching climate change and our fight against climate change in a way that is going to reduce emissions. And it's going to do it in a structural permanent way that supports Canadians.
15: Structural and permanent are one thing. Actually achieving the objectives set out are another. The substance of my question was pointing out the analysis from the Canadian Climate Institute that we are nowhere near that. In fact, I think they point out that we're, for example, only 9.5% at this point, 2005 baseline levels, well short of the 40 to 45% target in 2030, which I know that you have said was, you know, in previous interviews was always a big objective. But they keep looking forward, and they cannot find objective information that supports the thesis that your government is putting forward, which is we're doing the right things on climate change and it will get us there. If a conservative were saying that and you were in opposition, there is no way you would buy it.
14: Well, look, if we're going to talk about what the conservative would say every day in question period, they'd say how they would remove the industrial carbon price, they would remove the clean fuel regulations. They actually don't support any of the pieces that we have been putting in place. So, I mean, I would take issue with that. We are doing the work, but we put in place enhanced methane regulations. That alone has a reduction impact of 400 megatons. And it's something that we're doing in cooperation with the provinces. That's really essential. If we're going to do this right, if we're going to make it last and durable, then we need to be able to work with provinces and we need to work with Canadians to make sure that these programs and these policies and the structural changes we're making works for them. And I think that today, with what we did with the heat pumps, is exactly that kind of an announcement. It's going to help Canadians with their bills. It's going to, like I said, on average, Canadian installing a heat pump will have a savings of about $1,400 a year. It's estimated that at the end of this, we will invest $2 billion. But once all of the heat pumps are installed, the cumulative impact will be about $1 billion of savings for Canadians every single year. That kind of thing is durable. It's exciting. And it's a chance for us to reduce emissions in a way that really supports Canadians.
15: I think I understand what you're saying, right? That you're, like, when you say you're meeting Canadians where they are, you're focused on affordability. Those are all the, that's all the pushback that your previous government under Justin Trudeau had, that it was sort of more of a stick than a carrot approach. The thing is, though, that, you know, again, objective analysis shows sometimes the sticks are needed if you're actually going to achieve targets. It's one thing to have cooperative federalism, to decide to build a pipeline for that reason, but building a pipeline, building out LNG to the degree that your government has said, becoming a conventional energy superpower will by the face of it, increase emissions in this country. It feels as though your government is not honest and direct about the truth of what is going to happen, the decisions that you have taken. I get why you're making them, but the message is we can have our cake and eat it too, and the math doesn't support that.
14: No, I actually think that we're being very honest, and the Prime Minister was very honest in his forward guidance video about exactly where we're going. But what he's also said is we are focused on becoming a clean and conventional energy superpower. And when we look at the major projects that we're moving forward, things like Churchill Falls, offshore wind off of the coast of our Atlantic provinces, Darlington Nuclear, the North Coast Transmission Line, where there are shovels in the ground right now, Iqaluit Hydro that's going to take Iqaluit off of diesel and onto hydropower, Charleston Hydro that's going to bring clean energy into Northwest Territories. The provinces have agreed to 5 priority intertie projects so that we can better support one another on a clean grid. These are all projects that are moving forward. They're moving forward with the provinces supporting it. And those make those permanent lasting changes that we need so that we can actually do the switch to clean electrification.
15: Do you believe there is such a thing as a clean, and as someone who's so, you know, well, like, versed in environmental policy, do you actually believe this clean and conventional energy power thing is a real thing?
14: I really do. Look, when we looked at the investment summit, there was analysis done of all of the projects in the deal book. And the analysis was that about half of the projects that was in our deal book were clean projects. And it actually, I think there was a calculation that about up to 40 of them were directly reducing or eliminating emissions. There is a very
15: How
14: big
15: many are
14: focus.
15: Increasing them?
14: Well, the work that we're doing, as I'm saying, is that we are actually making sure, you said, is clean and conventional energy superpower what we're doing? Absolutely. And I think that we're being very, very honest. And when you hear the Prime Minister talk about it, very transparent about the work that we're doing. And that includes, though, I just want to make sure that people realize that we don't talk about them enough, that a lot of the major projects, including building interties between our provinces, including, like I said, all of those projects, Churchill Falls, it can't be understated. It is the largest, in history, the largest investment in clean power in North American history. So, you know, these are actual real projects that we're moving forward, and they will have a lasting impact on making sure we have permanent clean energy here in Canada. And I would say that puts our energy sovereignty too, because when we produce clean energy here in Canada for ourselves, we're in control of that. That's our energy that we're using. So I think that it's a good news story, and I think that that's what Canadians want to see from us in this moment.
15: Okay, I will leave it on that note. Minister, a pleasure as always. Have a wonderful Thanksgiving weekend. Thank you.
14: Thank you.
15: When we come back, 8 days to go. Albertans have a big decision to make on October 19th, remain in Canada or launch a binding referendum to separate. Former Alberta Premier Jason Kenney will be here after a short break to talk about that.
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15: Welcome back to Question Period. In just 8 days, Albertans are set to cast their ballots on a defining question: remain in Canada or launch a binding referendum on separation. Voters have a lot to wade through ahead of the date. Reports indicate Elections Alberta is overwhelmed. And last weekend, the Globe and Mail published a sweeping investigation into key separatist leaders' ties to Republican operatives in the United States. Former Alberta Premier Jason Kenney is with me now. Mr. Kenney, it's good to see you. Thank you very much for making the time.
1: Good to be here.
15: Just over a week away from this vote, what's keeping you up at night at this point?
1: Concerned about turnout, because the lower the turnout, the better for the separatist side. If turnout is 40% or below, I think they could actually win, because it's not implausible for them to get 20% of the voting eligible population out, partly because there's more intensity on the separatist side. The hardcore separatists, which I estimate are like 10% of the population or so, will crawl over broken glass. Plus, there's a lot of what I call frustrated federalists who want to use this to send a message. On the other hand, a lot of the federalists see this as they see the polls. They think, well, this isn't really a competition. It's 3 or 4 to 1 against separation. And also, the 10 complex questions on the ballot may mean, as you've suggested, long wait times, which will disadvantage Federalists. Their support tends to be in the most densely populated areas. The separatist support concentrates in the least populated areas, where there would be the lowest, the shortest wait times to vote.
15: There are some parts of the Federalist side that are well organized. I know you're a part, for example, of one group, but There doesn't appear to be one overarching kind of get out the vote organization like you would have seen in other campaigns. Is that problematic?
1: Yes, but it's problematic for both sides. Neither of them are built on the infrastructure of a political party. This is totally different. People remember Quebec 95, recall the big rallies and all of that. In Quebec, their law requires the elections agency designates a yes committee and a no committee, and effectively the yes committee becomes the PQ, the no committee, the Liberal Party of Quebec. They put together their coalitions with all of the infrastructure of one or more political parties, riding associations, thousands of volunteers, fundraisers, data, lists of voter ID, and so forth. In Alberta, the law doesn't allow for that. In fact, to the contrary, if you want to be involved in the campaign, you register as a, quote, third-party advertiser, which is like a political action committee, can only spend $600,000, which is not a lot in a population of 5 million, and you can't communicate with your allied, in our case, in my case, the Federalist groups. So that creates a series of micro-campaigns, none of which have the infrastructure of a political party. So this is quite different from our memory of referenda in Quebec.
15: When you reference the idea of, you know, if turnout is below 40%, what that could mean, what do you think the prospect of turnout that low is based on your assessment of where things are at this moment? And might anything change the trajectory?
1: The prospect is more than zero. In 2021, as Premier, I held a referendum concurrent with the municipal election on equalization and daylight savings. And the idea with doing that on municipal election day was to boost turnout and make it more convenient for people. We're not used to these standalone referenda. The 9 other quite complex questions will, I think, deter a lot of what we would call low propensity voters. So I would not be surprised. And by the way, Vashi, Alberta historically has the lowest turnout in elections. Usually provincial election only has like 55% turnout. That may be because we have the youngest population. Younger voters are less likely to vote. But on the other hand, we've had, I think, 600,000 advance ballots requested, which is 6 times more than the last provincial election. And separatists are already saying that this must be rigged because that indicates high turnout, which is good news for the cause of national unity.
15: What's your message to people who maybe want to cast a ballot to stay, but like you referenced, might also be looking at the numbers and think, oh, it's only at 22%, we're safe?
1: My message is this: if they want to move past this decisively, rather than this turning into a generational fight like in Quebec, then please get out and make a strong statement. You know, The most persuasive argument of the separatist side is use this to send a message. Well, I want to say to pro-Canada folks, yes, we need to send a message that this province is a stable place in which to invest, that yes, we are going to fight for a stronger deal for Alberta within Canada, but that we are not going to tolerate going through a decades-long, hugely divisive and destructive debate over whether or not we are Canadian. That has not served Quebec well. They have the lowest per capita GDP of any large place in North America, with the highest taxes and debt, thanks partly to the massive outflow of people, of businesses, of capital. Why in the world would we want to have that uncertainty? And Vashi, there are neighbors who are not talking to each other. There are families who are divided over this. I would just say to those who are on the fence about voting, the bigger the vote to stay in Canada, the less likely the separatists are going to be able to drag us through this again and again.
15: What does a decisive stay vote look like to you?
1: Of course, there's never a magic number, but I would like to see at least two-thirds voting for option one, which is to remain a province of Canada. And, you know, the polls show support as high as 80% for that option. It would be nice to see, I guess, it would be great to see a result that actually reflects where I think Albertans are at. And by the way, if you were to peel the frustrated Federalists away from the separatist send a message camp, you could get well over 80% if that were to happen. If we had high turnout and people wanted to put this past us to lean into the momentum of these new pipelines, new LNG, new investment that's happening, and a federal government that is finally seems to be listening to Alberta.
15: Do you think that hardcore smaller group of actual separatists will accept whatever happens on the 19th? And I ask because they've already done some prepositioning to the contrary.
1: Yeah, no, they won't. First of all, they're prepositioning that this will be rigged because, that's the script they've learned from MAGA, who inspires them. And they've already said they will carry on regardless of the result. You need to understand, Vashi, for the most hardcore separatists, like the hardcore activists, this is not just a vote on their Alberta's place in Canada, but in the world. These are folks who are angry with modernity, with globalization, automation, diversity, immigration, modern medical science, vaccines, the ostrich farm call, chemtrails, all these, the World Economic Forum. For them, this is not just a vote against Trudeau environmental policies or unfairness in the Federation, which are legitimate grievances. This is a vote against what they see as remote global elites who are manipulating their lives. And for them, that's a headspace they're in, and nothing will get them out of it.
15: Okay, I'm out of time. I have to leave it there. Mr. Kenney, I appreciate your time and your insights. Thank you very much.
1: Thank you.
15: Former Alberta Premier Jason Kenney. When we come back, meddling in the midterms. Trump administration officials continue to chime in on Canadian affairs, most recently on the rise of separatist sentiment. This while they're headed for their own crucial vote in the midterms next month. Our Sunday strategy session with Kathleen Monk, James Moore, and Scott Reed is up next to talk about all that.
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26: We speak with our Canadian counterparts frequently, including at the highest levels. I think right now, people are seeing where things land. They have an election up there. They just had an election for the Quebec premier, and it went with the separatists. It didn't go with Prime Minister Carney's office. So they have a little bit of preoccupation up there, I'd say.
15: U.S. officials are once again needling Canada, this time over the rise in separatist sentiment in Quebec and Alberta. The American administration, meanwhile, continues to barrel toward what could be a highly consequential midterm election, where public opinion polls show President Donald Trump's Republicans could lose control of Congress. So what's at stake for Canada? And how should Prime Minister Mark Carney respond? Our Sunday strategy session is here. Kathleen Monk is a former NDP strategist and director of communications to the late Jack Layton. James Moore is a former conservative cabinet minister, and Scott Reed is former communications director to Prime Minister Paul Martin. Hi, everybody. Good to see you. This week we saw on a couple of occasions through an ad, then through a series of debates that took place among Senate candidates, Scott, Canada make it into the midterms. And certainly a battle over the logic or lack thereof behind the trade war with Canada. What does that say to you?
27: Well, Canada is on the ballot, and that really matters. And it puts our government and it puts Canada in an awkward and atypical position. I mean, we might often have a point of view about American elections. We follow American campaigns and we watch what happens with a lot of interest. But we now have a vested national interest in the outcome of these midterms. We want Trump to lose, and we want Trump to lose badly. We want him to lose badly for this logical reason, because if he loses badly, and if it is demonstrably linked to his tariff policy on Canada, perhaps that will force him to back off. Because let's be honest, Trump doesn't care about anyone or anything other than Trump. If he comes to the conclusion this policy has harmed his own political interests, then possibly that gives us a window of opportunity. However, Trump is also a vengeful bear. And we know that if he gets beat and gets beat soundly, we also have to be prepared for expressions of anger. He may take his lash out on us, and he may act in international affairs, because he'll no longer be able to do much domestically if he loses both houses of Congress. So it's a real challenge for us, but I don't think there's much choice. We need Trump to lose, and not by a little, but by a lot.
15: Of those two scenarios, James, that Scott lays out, I think we would all hope for the former. But my gut tells me the latter is very possible. And the reason for that is something that came from Peter Navarro, formerly a top advisor to Trump, but still in the circle a few weeks ago now, where he basically accused us of meddling in these midterms. I feel like that's a narrative that Trump would easily adopt, if not already has, and use it to, you know, exact some sort of punishment if he does suffer big losses. What do you think about whether it's good or bad for us if the public opinion polls are true?
28: Let's not forget that after the midterms, there's still 2 years left on the calendar of the Donald Trump presidency. And if he completely falls and stumbles into a complete meandering, incoherent, pathetic mess for the last 2 years, which could very well be the case, he still yields extraordinary power. And so if to be anti-Trump is to be pro-Canada, then to be pro-Trump would be to be anti-Canada and his capacity to attack Canada for the coming 2 years. The fullness of time is that, you know, 2 out of 3 Americans right now don't support and don't like Donald Trump. 4 out of 5 Americans right now don't support Donald Trump's economic, trade, and tariff policies. So time is on Canada's side. So the need for Canada and the governments of Canada, our provinces, to work collaboratively to protect industries that are being attacked is fundamental to the protection of those workers, those jobs, and the long-term community impacts of the Trump tariffs. But look, you know, Scott's right. Canada is on the ballot in swing states like Michigan, like Maine, like Minnesota, even Iowa, not exactly a border state, but hugely consequential economically in terms of our integration. And, you know, for the first time in a long time, you know, Republicans who only found their spine to fight against Donald Trump when they were either defeated in primaries or decided they weren't running for re-election, guys like John Cornyn and Tom Tillis from North Carolina, Richard Burr from North Carolina, like all these guys who all of a sudden found their principles when they were defeated in primaries, are now actually distancing themselves from Trump while they're in the middle of an election campaign. That's a new element to all of this, that reconciliation for America and the post-Trump world means being better neighbors to Canada. And that's a good thing in the long term for our country.
15: I'll pick up on the last point, Kathleen, which is it to me feels like it took a very long time to get there. Like I think we've talked many times before about how in the previous round of NAFTA negotiations, we had so many allies elsewhere. The case for Canada was being made. It even felt like it took time for inflation to stick to Donald Trump or for Americans to associate his tariff policy with inflation. But now all of a sudden, it does seem to be sticking. What consequence do you think there is to that?
11: Yeah, I guess I'm a bit more cautious. I don't want to get carried away and kind of, it's not a certainty that the Democrats will win. And I think that I think we have to be really, really cautious. And as my colleagues, you know, have said, that even if the Democrats are successful in Congress or in the Senate in terms of getting those majorities, Trump is still the president and will have those executive powers for another 2 years and has been wedded to his policy of tariffs for decades. So it seems like it'd be hard for something for him to change on. And also there's two fights that are happening right now in the states. And I just want to emphasize this. There's for sure the fight for political power, but there's also the fight around the whole democratic process. So there are two campaigns happening, the campaign to win Congress, campaign to win the Senate. But there's also going to be a secondary campaign that happens in the days and hours after the election around the legitimacy of the actual democratic process, which is being questioned, has been questioned in the past in the U.S., and is being questioned now. And there are actors that are invested in that, in disrupting that process and that transparency. And so I worry about that and kind of taking our eyes off the prize and the balls. And there's lots to talk about just even how executives around Trump, like Jameson Greer, I'm sure we're going to get to this, are even framing the conversations about Canada's domestic politics. I was really taken aback by Mr. Greer's comments about, you know, how he's saying, you know, that Carney and Canada is distracted by separatist parties in Canada. I mean, that seems like he is making a play at the negotiating table to kind of characterize Carney as weak and distracted. And that is, you know, less political analyst and more kind of negotiating hardball, it seems to me, setting up a narrative around Canada and particularly Prime Minister Carney, that he's weak.
15: Well, it is also very deliberate, Scott. Like, if you the interview that he did on CNBC, like, there, you know, there might be an inclination here to dismiss people around Trump as Trumpian and not well informed. Like, they're hyper aware of the politics of this country, and they're not afraid to use them, as Kathleen points out, in negotiations or even in the against the backdrop of them.
27: Yeah, for sure. Look, they're baldly trying to interfere in a whole bunch of ways, and their rhetoric runs right down that alley. But the truth of the matter is Carney isn't weak. The truth of the matter is the country isn't divided. The country is extraordinarily united on this question in particular, with respect to Donald Trump and with respect to the tariff policies. And so, you know, when I look at what the prime minister does now, I really pull on a thread that James loosened a second ago, and that is you now have Republicans who are taking issue with Donald Trump. They have not had that courage for a long time. That meant we couldn't do what I call a surround strategy. We couldn't go to governors. We couldn't go to members in the Senate and the House of Representatives and say, listen, you got to whisper in the ear of your own president, or you've got to challenge your own president. That was a strategy unavailable to us. Was available in 2016, 2017, not available for the past 2 years. Now it will be available going forward. The prime minister should do what all prime ministers do. He should keep his lips buttoned with respect to these midterms. He should not say the kinds of things I've said. But behind the scenes, we have to gird for the possibility of Trump's tantrums. And behind the scenes, we should start a surround and isolate strategy, trying to get pressure on Trump domestically, where governors, business, other Republicans say, this is a losing path. People associate high prices with tariffs on Canada. We have to abandon it. That will be our medium-term solution to this, I think.
15: Do you think that surround and isolate strategy has a better chance of working now than it did previously, James?
28: I do. Let's not forget as well, we don't know what's going to happen on election night in the midterms, but we know what happens the very next day after the midterms, which is the beginning of the 2028 presidential cycle. And those candidates in the Republican and Democratic parties, open primaries for both parties, they are going to be looking to see that the signals are sent by the voters in the midterms. And the signals are that are going to be sent, I can assure you, is going to be changed from the status quo. And America is going to go into a two-year dynamic of self-reflection about where they want to go after 12 years of Donald Trump dominating American politics and the shift from that. And so you have Republicans, some of whom will gingerly try to step back from the Trump dynamic. Democrats will be more forceful about it, but they're going to go through a very powerful internal dialogue, and they're going to find their language about how they're going to pivot away from Trump. And Scott's right. We should stay away from that, which includes, by the way, the Liberal Party of Canada should stop fetishizing having Democratic strategists and others attend their convention and speak about, you know, the relationship. Just stay away from American politics. Let them sort their thing out. It's trending in the right direction. Do what we're doing now. Focus on global markets, selling Canadian goods, creating Canadian jobs through world sales outside of the United States. We will revisit the Canada-U.S. relationship once they sort out their internal sort of trade war within their parties. But it's all trending in the right direction. Time is on Canada's side. Play the long game.
15: Kathleen, last word to you.
11: It just feels like 2027, from what James just said, is going to be a really busy political year. Like, it just feels like it's going to continue and go onwards. I do think that the surround strategy is a good one, but I do think that it's so tumultuous, and I just want to emphasize that I think that we can't guarantee anything in terms of even electoral validity, and that extends as well to October 19th and the Alberta referendum that's happening there. Like, we need to say more. Our politicians need to say more than just, you know, tech billionaires can't influence. We need to take charge of our own politics. They actually need to give power to the institutions, like the electoral bodies at the municipal, provincial, and federal levels, so we can watch for this kind of interference and ensure it doesn't happen.
15: Okay, I got to leave it there. Guys, thanks so much. Appreciate the discussion. Scott Reed, James Moore, and Kathleen Monk, our Sunday strategy session. When we come back today, future of the Federation. Quebec elects a separatist party promising a referendum on independence once Trump is out of office. What does that mean for Canadian unity in the middle of a trade war? The Scrum with Joëlle Denis Bellavance, Enrica Walsh, and Nick Nanos is here next.
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3: We've mentioned on several occasions that there'll be no referendum until the Trump administration is in the White House, in which case we've got time and we've got plenty of urgencies. Situation and problems to solve. So I think the upcoming months will more be about topics that I just mentioned, things that are urgent.
15: Welcome back to Question Period. Separation Nation, the Separatist Parti Québécois secured a minority government after Monday's provincial election in Quebec, meaning the province is headed to a referendum on its sovereignty in the not-so-distant future. Maybe leader Paul St-Pierre Plamondon ran on a promise of holding that referendum after U.S. President Donald Trump leaves office in January of 2029. But despite winning enough seats to form government, the PQ received only 28% of the popular vote. Now there are constitutional issues with PQ MNAs refusing to swear allegiance to King Charles. So what's next for Canada's second largest province, and how should the federal government approach the relationship with Quebec moving forward? Nick Nanos is the chief data scientist and founder of Nanos Research, as well as our pollster of record here at CTV.

0: history that the party gets that kind of mandate. And President Pierre Palmade has made some promises that will make his political life very complicated. He's facing a deficit of about $7 billion. He promised to balance the budget within 3 years, so that means cuts to the civil servants, cuts to programs. I wish him good luck trying to hold everyone while he makes everybody unhappy.
1: Marika, there are two separatist fronts here. Mm-hmm. There's one in Alberta, one in Quebec. From your conversations, which do you think is more consuming to the federal government at this moment? Mm-hmm.
2: Well, in the spring, it was definitely Alberta, but I think actually the focus has shifted and they are feeling more comfortable with where they're at in Alberta in terms of the polling. But I think also they are taking, and you know, part of this is spin, part of this is also facts. They are taking comfort in the Prime Minister's own popularity compared to the 28% that the Parti Québécois got. The Prime Minister pointed out this week that he got 43% in the polls, and he is the most popular politician in Quebec. So I think they are feeling, you know, not taking it for granted necessarily, but comfortable in their position compared to where the new Premier designate is at. And I think we also see a roadmap with how he'll deal with Quebec from how he's dealt with Alberta.
1: Yeah, the idea, I think, Nick, is this term he keeps using, cooperative federalism, right? We're building the pipeline in Alberta, a.k.a. Canada Can Work. You know, he's already referenced Churchill Falls for Quebec, a.k.a. Canada Can Work, but perhaps there will be more things that he puts on the table. Help us understand from a public opinion perspective this oddity where, as J.D. points out, you know, you've got 28% support for the PQ and for separatism. You've got overwhelmingly a lack of support for the idea of separating given the trade war right now, but the outcome that we were left with.
3: Well, you know, the political reality is that separation is back on the radar. And I would expect that the PQ government in Quebec is going to fight a rearguard action. It won't be a full frontal assault in terms of the federation, but they will be kind of poking and looking to try to expand powers and kind of flex their muscles. I think the big issue is we now have this number of 28%. In the Alberta referendum, will the number be higher or lower than 28? I think that's where we're going to be looking at, because the fact of the matter is, if the Alberta number is higher than 28, then the federal government will have to look to Alberta and West in terms of trying to quell and manage kind of sovereign views in the West. If it is below 28, then they'll probably focus on Quebec. But the fact of the matter is that regardless of what the number is, there will be stress on the Federation. Mark Carney, in addition to him trying to make a more resilient economy and build trade around the world, is also going to have to deal with domestic issues and kind of quelling and managing the Federation.
1: Yeah, and it's not the only challenge or domestic challenge that the Prime Minister will face, JD, in trying to advance his agenda. I'm thinking of C-39, which is trying to be, you know, they're trying to get it through the House before the end of Christmas. They did get some support from the Conservatives, or before Christmas rather. They did get some support from Conservatives this week to advance it, but there is boiling opposition, even from a few Liberal MPs who are, you know, voicing their concerns. Indigenous leaders this week, they want to take, they want that gone, but they also want the new Pacific Link pipeline killed, and they're going to court to make that happen. Those are real challenges too.
0: Yes, and Mr. Carney will try to navigate that, and that is a very pressing issue for Mr. Carney, because it's part and parcel of what he's proposing to Alberta. And I would say that the pipeline for him has become the symbol of nationalism in Canada, in the sense that he's proposing that to secure the Federalist option in Alberta, but also to make sure that we're less dependent on the United States. So for him, it's a big part and parcel, but there are some roadblocks. Mr. Carney is used to getting his way. Now there are some roadblocks that are appearing on the horizon, and that's going to be the real test.
1: And it's very deja vu, because a lot of what the Prime Minister says now, I mean, obviously the context is different, Marika, but the way in which he's pitching the reasons and justification for the pipeline are exactly what Prime Minister Stephen Harper used to say.
4: Oh, yeah.
1: And his efforts to advance them also got hampered in court quite significantly, in fact, when it comes to Northern Gateway, the
4: Absolutely.
1: Other one that was supposed to go out there, albeit to a different part of the coast. Do you think that that he and the federal government, more larger, the people around him, have underestimated the what that pushback could materialize into?
2: I think we don't know yet. I think the other thing to add to the Harper mandate, the Harper term, is I don't know more. Massive protests on Parliament Hill that also really sucked the energy and focus of the government for many months. I think when you look at the challenge that the Prime Minister faces on this bill, I see, and on his sort of economic agenda, I see it more in the course than I see it in the House of Commons. And the reason I say that is, even with the Liberal MP Patrick Wyler voicing his concerns, he's not outright saying he's against the bill. The committee they've struck to study it

0: make those amendments is not full of environmentalists from the liberal side. It's really full of sort of middle of the road, go along to get along, keep, you know, calm waters liberals. And so I'm very curious to see how liberals who are more left of the spectrum actually vote on this at the final reading, because we saw Sean Casey punished for voting with the NDP
1: against it, right?
0: I'd be very shocked that it really gets any real pushback in Parliament. I think the courts is a whole other can of fish that we do not know where that will go, and it is sort of a live issue.
1: Yeah, and it's literally starting as we speak. Even this week, I interviewed a regional chief out of BC who said, like, we're prepared to take C-39 even to the court, aside from the Pacific Link national interest designation. The other challenge comes late in the week. Some new numbers about jobs. Nick, in significant losses, primarily in the public service, but still other cohorts, young people, significant losses there, women between 25 and 54, significant losses there. How much of an issue do you think that will be? Just this week, I remember listening in question period to the Prime Minister sort of fighting back against the Poilievre narrative by saying that things are going well, even saying something along the lines of jobs are up at one point, and now these numbers definitely contrast that.
2: Well, you know, the thing is, Vashi, it's a mug's game when you start playing with, you know, the numbers that are coming out of Statistics Canada on the jobs front. The survey research suggests that Canadians still are overwhelmingly focused, their top national issue of concern, Trump and jobs/the economy. So they are going to be laser, Canadians will be laser focused on those job numbers because they're trying to understand what is the impact, if any, of the trade tensions with the United States and the tariffs from the Trump administration. You know, the thing is, what Prime Minister Carney has to watch out for is a narrative that, regardless of his efforts to keep everything calm, a narrative of jobs hemorrhaging or jobs that are lost, and people will directly point to not just Donald Trump, but they'll be questioning, what is the federal government going to do? How long will this impact last? And I think that puts them in political jeopardy potentially.
1: And it's interesting because they've had those numbers on their side for until the last few months, right? It has been a proof point for them to be able to contend against this idea that Trump would ruin us and that their liberal policies would ruin us. But with every month where those numbers erode, and as significantly as they did, particularly against expectations this month, that's maybe not such an easy argument to make.
3: Yeah, and Mr. Carney would probably say, look at the last year, not the last month. But numbers, job numbers do fluctuate month to month. And you could see the importance of the upcoming federal budget that is expected in November. What new measures will that budget contain to support job creation? What kind of tax measures will they have to support small and medium-sized businesses? I expect a major push on the part of the federal government to introduce some fiscal reforms that would spur investment by small and medium-sized enterprises. And there are also negotiations going on with free trade countries like India, possibly the ASEAN, Mercosur, and Mr. McConney will be trying to point in the bigger picture. Look what we're doing, trying to bring investment in Canada. So it's a numbers game. Who can win it? Who's more adept at playing that numbers game? So far, I would say Mr. McConney has a lead.
1: Marika?
0: I think that you know, in a way, it might help him justify the legislation to go further, faster on the economic development. But it also explains why Pierre Poilievre is doubling down on affordability. You know, David Eby is trying to fight a campaign on Donald Trump, and that argument did not work. It's back to affordability in BC, and so you can't take for granted that Trump will still be there as the boogeyman in 2 years.
1: Yeah, the CAQ tried that as well, and it didn't work over in Quebec. Obviously, different context, but the Trump factor doesn't always land. Last word to you, Nick, particularly on the issue of affordability. We did hear the opposition drill down in a way that they used to all the time a number of years ago this week.
2: Yeah, absolutely. I think they're laying track for the post-Trump era. The big question is, with the Liberals at 49% in terms of ballot support, will Carney expend political capital to advance his agenda? We don't know that yet, because, you know, the thing is that, you know, when you're talking about C-39 and his promise, like, you know, 1 year, one decision, that could either reap benefits for the Liberals or they could be punished a year from now. It could be the butt of a joke if they're not able to deliver on that. So the big question is how far is the Carney government willing to go when it comes to Indigenous relations and also the unions?
1: Okay, I'll leave it there. Thanks, guys. Appreciate it. Our Sunday Scrum, Joël Denis Bellavance, Nick Nanos, and Marika Walsh. When we come back, the three things I'll be watching for this week. Stay right there.
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1: Welcome back to Question Period. Here are the three things I'll be watching for next week. We were just speaking with the Scrum about the Quebec election and the fact that a separatist party for the first time in more than a decade has formed government, in this case a minority. Now they have to be sworn in and there's a battle forming over whether or not a lieutenant governor will be there, whether they're going to sign off on some constitutional oath to the monarchy. The PQ is very against that, so we'll be watching for how that battle plays out. It's also, as we spoke about with Mr. Kenny, the final week before the Alberta referendum. Very curious to see what happens in particular with Elections Alberta, which is very much overwhelmed and understaffed at this point with all the stuff to do with the ballots and counting the vote. And then finally, it's just 2 weeks before the election in British Columbia. It felt like that campaign just started. Well, it's only two weeks away from ending. That vote happens on October 24th. I'm going to leave Question Period there. I'm Vashti Kapelos. Have a wonderful Thanksgiving long weekend. Thanks for watching.

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5: From the national newsroom of the Canadian Press, I'm Hannah Stolz. U.S. President Donald Trump announced Friday he made a deal to buy diesel fuel from Russia to help lower the rising fuel costs in the U.S. as the war with Iran continues. Then today, Trump announced another deal on social media. ABC national correspondent Stephen Portnoy has more.
6: Now, Trump saying he's achieved an energy ceasefire in the war, claiming in a post that both parties have agreed. The announcement coming an hour after this interview with Zelensky aired on ABC's This Week.
7: If they want energy ceasefire, we are open for this. Don't attack us. Don't kill our children. We will stop attack your diesel.
6: Zelensky's aides welcomed Trump's announcement, but a source told ABC News word of an agreement came as a surprise in Kyiv.
5: Ukraine has targeted Russian oil refineries in retaliation for Russian strikes on energy infrastructure in Ukraine. Prime Minister Mark Carney's office says he spoke with Ukrainian President Volodymyr Zelensky today about the recently announced U.S.-Russia diesel supply deal. Carney reportedly made it very clear to Zelensky that this agreement runs against the efforts of Canada and its allies to end the war in Europe by providing Russia with more revenue. Carney did, however, thank U.S. President Donald Trump for his leadership towards securing an energy ceasefire between Russia and Ukraine. French Ambassador Hélène Farnaud de Froment says her country sees Prime Minister Mark Carney's approach to managing trade negotiations with the Trump administration in the U.S. as being exemplary. She says her mission is very clear in that it's to work toward making France one of Canada's closest allies in Europe in all fields and sectors. Health experts say Canadians should get their flu shot as soon as it becomes available in their area. The head of the Firestone Institute for Respiratory Health, Don Bowdish, says the flu vaccine works for about 6 months, but peak protection lasts for about three.
8: In years where we get vaccinated early and flu comes really late, that will probably reduce efficacy to a certain degree. But this year, it looks like we're heading towards an early season. So I would definitely advise that people go in this particular year, as soon as they can get those flu shots.
5: The flu vaccine is recommended for everyone 6 months of age and older. A Newfoundland man says his 480-kilogram pumpkin could outgrow Godzilla, a famed giant he also grew. Leslie Lake says pothole got